0: the University of Florida. We are both grads. I graduated 2004. She won't want me to tell you her age, so without telling you her age, I'll tell you she graduated in 2005. And we were speaking to the class this afternoon, which was a real thrill, and she's been a little bit under the weather, but she lost her voice in the middle of speaking to the class. So no Amber Wilson tonight. She will be back with us tomorrow morning for College Football Campus Tour, where we will be live outside the Swamp. That's right. It's the Gators, number 16, coming off a thrashing last week at Missouri. Number 16, University of Florida, taking on South Carolina. That's right. 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We are here in Gainesville for Florida and South Carolina, where coverage starts at 12 p.m. Eastern Time. 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Believe it or not, this is the second time on the campus tour, third year, second time that we have been able to make a stop here in Gainesville. And believe it or not, since I graduated here, it's great being back here, right? I feel really old when we pull up on campus, but it is great being back here. And believe it or not, this is probably, I don't know, maybe a half dozen times since graduating here over 20 years ago that I've been able to get back. Because think about it. You, when you work in sports, you're working weekends. You know, games are on the weekends. It's not like you just pick up and you get away and you go back and you spend a weekend homecoming, you know, at your alma mater. Can't do it in this line of work. So really rare that we get to come back here to our school, and really looking forward to tomorrow. We're going to have a fun show tomorrow in front of the Swamp, and then of course we get to take in the game tomorrow afternoon. So we are live here in Gainesville. It is homecoming right across the street. They got Gator Growl, the O'Connell Center, you got Nikki Glaser performing. The MC, the master of ceremonies for the event tonight right across the street, is Laura Rutledge. All right, Laura Rutledge, I had an opportunity to sit down with her earlier this afternoon, so we'll have that for you here on the show tonight. But I want to start with sad news. As earlier today, you most likely know by now, earlier today, all-time legend, one of the all-time great coaches in football, Mike Ditka, passed away at 86 years old. He was in hospice, so obviously they were expecting this. He passed away at 86 years old. And when I first heard the news, like, I guess you're not surprised, because we hadn't seen Ditka on television in years. Like, you hadn't seen pictures, you haven't seen him out and about, which makes you feel like he probably hadn't been doing well in a while. But for someone like Mike Ditka, who is obviously always going to be remembered as an all-time great coach, I mean, in the Hall of Fame as well as a player. First ever tight end inducted into the Pro Football Hall of Fame. How about that? All-time great coach, Super Bowl champion 1985, the all-time great Chicago Bears defense. But the football world is going to mourn Mike Ditka today, but also it's an opportunity where someone like that, who accomplished so much in life, 86 years old, lived a good, long, full life. It's, to me, that always ends up being less about being sad and more about an opportunity where you get to honor the person and remember all that they did and how they made you feel. Certainly if you're a Chicago sports fan, when someone like that, who lived such a long, full life, 86 years old, to me, I always appreciate the opportunity to be able to reminisce about all that this person did and all they meant to sports fans. So that's how I feel when someone like Mike Ditka winds up passing away. But let's hear from people who knew him, all right? For instance, Ben Johnson, head coach, current head coach of the Chicago Bears. Let Ben Johnson here tell you how Mike Ditka in Chicago, this guy was the gold standard.
1: Just want to start off extending my condolences to the Ditka family. Sad news here this morning, obviously. As far as I'm concerned, Coach Ditka is the gold standard in terms of this place. I mean, he's a legend around here as a player, as a coach. His impact is still being felt to this day. And as the head coach of the Bears, I feel humbled to be in that same chair that he was once in. And you know, it's a sad day just hearing he's passing on.
0: You know, obviously his prime as a coach is in the 80s. And then, you know, you're talking late 90s, was the coach of the New Orleans Saints for a little bit. And if you're of a certain age, you don't know a ton about Mike Ditka. Well, I'll explain in the simplest of terms. I can explain how huge Mike Ditka was when I tell you that it was a regular skit on Saturday Night Live where they would impersonate Mike Ditka. Not necessarily impersonate Mike Ditka. It was Bears fans who were impersonating Mike Ditka in the sketch. The Bears. You know, it was a regular routine that they had on Saturday Night Live paying homage to the great coach of the Chicago Bears, Mike Ditka. That's how huge he was, that he was, I don't even know if parodied is the right word, but he was a feature in sketches on Saturday Night Live for years. Let's hear from someone else who knows him as well. Chris Berman, of course, the all-time great, legendary ESPN NFL studio host. He checked into NFL Live, and let Chris Berman tell you what Mike Ditka meant to the NFL.
2: Well, covering him as a coach was unique. Very sad day, although we knew coach's health was declining. We just didn't know much, you know, the last few months or half year. But, you know, he was fun to deal with if you were a reporter. And, of course, those Bears were fun to deal with. I mean, they had news coming out of there on Thursdays, and this is before today's news cycle. I mean, it was – and the legendary team of 85 speaks for itself, right? I mean, the playoffs, they shut out both NFC opponents, and they give up 10 points to the Patriots and you know, and mauling everyone in 85, one of the great individual teams of all time. And they took on his persona, as you well know. It was fun to cover him. It was fun to cover them. I mean, the Bears were always monsters of the Midway when, you know, I'm a little older than you, you know, but even if they weren't good, they were the monsters of the Midway. But he was an offensive player and head coach who took on the persona of the monsters of the Midway. That's part of the reason he's so iconic in Chicago and therefore NFL.
0: The 85 Bears, all-time great Super Bowl champion, that team was they were rock stars, all right, the 85 Bears. And Mike Ditka was the front man. If they were rock stars, he was the front man. Let's hear as well from Ian Rappaport, NFL Network senior insider. He checked in on the Pat McAfee show today. He'll tell you as well how Mike Ditka will be remembered.
3: An absolute icon, and you know, it's so interesting to, I mean, obviously the passing is tragic, although he lived an unbelievable, incredible, like, iconic life. It's, you know, we, our age, sort of remember him as a guy who was on ESPN commenting on TV. There are people who remember him as one of the most recognizable and incredible coaches, one of the biggest personalities. And then he was also a Hall of Fame player and someone who redefined and basically invented the tight end position. What really stands out to me is just how many different generations he was an icon and legend for. Like, there's not a lot of people that can do that. You know, there's great players that we can remember them, and most of the time it's over, or there's great coaches, or the people who contributed to the game or life. And he did all of it. And it's, I mean, it's truly, really an amazing life, an amazing life.
0: That's how I sum it up. You know, someone dies young, it's a tragedy on all levels. But when you live the type of full life, like a guy like Mike Ditka lived, I always appreciate the opportunity to celebrate that person, what they did in sports, what this guy did in the NFL as a player and as a head coach, and how he made you feel. And this guy, especially among coaches, all right, this guy was a rock star in Chicago. So the news coming down earlier today, Mike Ditka, Hall of Famer, legendary coach, Super Bowl champion coach, passes away at 86 years old. I'm Jonathan Zaslow. Good to have you aboard here. We are live in Gainesville, University of Florida, my alma mater. I am big in Gainesville. Coming up next, last night, an embarrassing effort from the Dallas Cowboys. 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
17: National Football League's going to come down to the fourth quarter. 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
18: A winless team comes into your home stadium. Yeah, we're supposed to win that. It sucks, and right up there, close to embarrassing.
0: Close to embarrassing? Actually embarrassing? This is College Football Campus Tour Friday night on ESPN Radio. I'm Jonathan Saslow. The call is there courtesy of 105.3 The Fan. 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So last night, yeah, check out the Thursday night game. I can't be the only one who this happens to, all right? I love Thursday night football. I don't love when my team plays on Thursday night football. Because Thursday night football, you can get some lousy games sometimes, you know? And especially if you're the road team, it's a disadvantage, less practice time, then you also got to travel. I don't like when my team plays on Thursday night. I love when your team plays Thursday nights. All right. I love Thursday night football because it sneaks up on me. I wake up in the morning and say, oh, yeah, today's Thursday. We got Thursday night football. Who's playing? And it's Cowboys and Buccaneers. That sounds like a great game, right? And it's a Cowboy team who is seemingly in a very winnable NFC East. And I felt that the Cowboys were my preseason pick to win the NFC East. And you look at what's going on with the Eagles. They're 2-2, injury ravaged. The Giants are 3-1, but, you know, do you really believe in the Giants? I mean, it's Jameis Winston, and you look at the wins that they've had, not very impressive. And you got the Commanders, while Jaden Daniels is going to play this weekend. The point is, it is a wide-open division. And a 2-2 Cowboy team is at home against a winless Buccaneer team starting an undrafted rookie quarterback. That should be a layup, all right? And the Cowboys lose. It's a really poor defensive effort, and Dak Prescott was only really able to get going in the fourth quarter, and Tampa Bay, wins pretty comfortably 24-16. It was 24-10. They wind up winning 24-16, and the story of the game ends up also being what took place afterward in the alleyway. You know, when I'm talking like under in the bowels of the stadium, all right? In the alleyway where the players go from the field into the locker room. Sometimes you will have, there'll be staff who are, you know, doing their job or whatever, and the players will pass by them or what have you. You know what I'm talking about. And Dak Prescott is walking by himself now because maybe he had to stay off on the field longer than others, maybe some post-game responsibilities. I don't know. I'm not all up in his business, all right? But as he's walking by himself, he's got some Cowboy team staffers by him. You have someone who works with the stadium, okay, or seemingly so, who then shouts to him, embarrassing. And Dak kind of looks back, goes, yeah, you heard me. And so there's a little, and Dak did not appreciate it. He pointed the guy out to someone, and maybe they removed the guy. I don't know. Here is Dak Prescott's reaction in the post-game press conference as that video is circulating around now, and he's asked about it.
19: You said again, fan or employee can say what he wants, but you taking it disrespectful? Was it, or do you agree it was embarrassing? Or
20: I know when he said it, I just happened to look at him, and at that point, you know, he looked away, didn't look, and then when I turned my head back, he said something else. And so that's the part that, you know, just as a man or as just a person, of, you feel free to speak your mind, just speak it. Don't cower it away from the reaction that you're going to get. And so, yeah, I mean, if you're saying it's embarrassing, say it's embarrassing. If you're saying it to me, then say it to me. Don't, you know what I mean? Go back on it. So that's all that was, and hate it that it's even being talked about, to be honest with you.
0: So the first thing that I would say is, I don't think the reaction from Dak Prescott is any different if the guy said it right to his face. Like, if the guy said it right to his face, as opposed to when Dak had just passed by and wasn't facing him, like, what happens then? If he did say it right, like, honestly, what happens then? You know, do they fight? What actually happens? So I don't think it matters that the guy said it to Dak in passing, or if he would have said it right to his face. But I am surprised at the reaction to this, because I think it is such poor behavior by the guy who called it embarrassing. I think it's so inappropriate. When you're on the field to play, you want to yell whatever you want at the players, even when they're walking off the field and you're still in your seats or what have you. Yell whatever you want. But underneath the arena, when the game's over, game's not going on anymore, and you're a staff member in some fashion, yelling insults, because that is meant to be insulting. Like, when you yell to the player, embarrassing, you're telling him that he's embarrassing. It's completely, completely inappropriate for someone who works in any capacity in the building. And from what I understand, it's not a Cowboy staffer. It was a third-party driver, meaning somebody who works there, or maybe a player that is their driver. He was hired by someone there, and that's his job. And to shout anything at the players in a negative fashion in that setting when you're working is so completely inappropriate. See, I thought I was going to get on Dak about that. I'm not on Dak about it. I can understand Dak being uncomfortable with the whole thing. I don't know what Dak would have done different if the guy said it right to his face. That I think is nonsense. But to me, it's completely inappropriate what the staffer is doing there.

0: the road on a short week, and you couldn't find a way to get that done. That is a historically bad loss for the Dallas Cowboys. Yeah, it was embarrassing.
1: It's a bad loss, obviously. It's a winnable division. You're at home. You're playing a winless team, and they have their backup undrafted rookie quarterback. It's a game that you need to win. But because this staffer, this guy who was working there, used the term embarrassing, everyone now has latched on to this being an embarrassment. It's a bad loss. A team lost at home to a team they should beat. But is it this historically bad loss? It's the Cowboys. That's what it is. Because it's the Cowboys, this is some kind of historic loss. When it's, all right, the Cowboys, maybe they're just not that good. They were 2-2 going into the game. They're not that good. And if you're not that good, I don't know if a loss you have, even if it's to a team that hasn't won yet this year, I don't know if we're calling that an embarrassment. It's because it's the Cowboys. So everything is exacerbated. And again, I'm stunned with people who have been upset with Dak, you know, Dak pointing the guy out or Dak having a problem even in general with the guy yelling that. It's not appropriate behavior for anyone who is working in any capacity, especially when we're not even on the field to play anymore, to yell things, to yell insults, because that's what it is. It's yelling insults at Dak Prescott when you're working. I was very surprised at some of the reaction I heard. I'm on Dak's side here with this one. I'm on Dak's side. Coming up next, are we in store for the game of the year this weekend in college football? We'll tell you next. This is Campus Tour Friday Night, powered by Bloom Energy on ESPN Radio.
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3: I'm Ed Bank, and the football world continues to mourn the death of Mike Ditka. The legendary player and coach died at the age of 86. Ditka was a player for the Bears, Eagles, and Cowboys, and also part of the Bears' 1963 championship team, along with the Cowboys' winning Super Bowl VI squad. He then coached the legendary 85 Bears to victory in Super Bowl XX. Mike Ditka dead at the age of 86. To injury news around the NFL, the banged-up Eagles will be missing several key players against the Jaguars on Sunday in London. That includes running back Saquon Barkley, receiver Devontae Smith, and center Drew Kendall. Meanwhile, the Rams will get a boost on their defense with the return of Aaron Donald. The defensive lineman says he will be ready to play Monday night against the Bills. Lamar Jackson will not be ready to play for the Ravens. He is out with an ankle injury and will not play Sunday night against Atlanta. The Commanders say quarterback Jaden Daniels is ready to return from his elbow injury when he faces the Giants on Sunday. As for the game itself, Giants running back Cam Scataboo downplaying talk about taking control of the division at this point in the season.
4: Yeah, I mean, we're not really thinking about anything. I mean, obviously, coaches and stuff are thinking about that stuff, but, you know, we're thinking about going 1-0. I mean, as a team, we're not worried about games from 4 weeks from now. Like, we're worried about this game. Not really worried about first place yet.
3: Meanwhile, the Commanders will also be missing Stephon Diggs. He has been ruled out with a hamstring injury. The baseball playoffs continue tomorrow night. It is game 5 between the Guardians and the White Sox from Cleveland. The winner moves on to the American League Championship Series to face Tampa. WNBA playoffs right now on ESPN2. At halftime, the Dream on top of the Liberty, 44-39.
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6: We have a loaded Week 6 slate in college football tomorrow. We got games going on right now. Florida State and Louisville tied at 14 late in the first half of that ACC matchup. Good to have you aboard tonight. Campus Tour Friday night here, coming at you live from the University of Florida. That's right. I'm very big here. I'm Jonathan Zaslow. Amber Wilson will be back with us tomorrow morning for College Football Campus Tour. We will be right across from the swamp, the whole stage, the whole set. It's going to be a massive crowd coming to see us. That'll be from 10 a.m. to noon Eastern time tomorrow. And then that will lead up to South Carolina, number 16, Florida. It is homecoming. Very excited for all the festivities that we have tomorrow. Let's get into some of the action this weekend and bring aboard Harry Lyles, ESPN college football reporter, also, of course, ESPN radio host. Harry, good to talk to you. Since we are here at the University of Florida, may as well start with the Gators, who, of course, got throttled last week at Missouri. What was for the week leading up to that game last week where the Gators were moved all the way up to number 8? Were you buying into the hype? And at this point, after that loss, what do you expect from them the remainder of this season?
7: I was buying into the hype. The one thing that was a cautionary point for me that ended up being sort of their downfall, or at least part of their downfall against Missouri, was their defense. It was a defense that had needed to improve, and it had improved incrementally, we'll say, week by week. But I mean, John Summerall, like, I feel like when people listen to him speak, they think he is trying to be funny or witty, or, you know, just trying to keep his team into it, right, and alert. Like, but he, when he's critiquing his team in the media, he means that. Like, he's not a coach that is, like, just not going to give you anything. Like, he's a very open and honest guy. Like, he's with that with his players. He's with that with his staff. He's like that with the media. And so I think the thing that was most surprising to me about that result is, A, it just seemed like they got out-physical the entire game in a way that just shouldn't have happened, and B, that happened when Missouri was missing their two starting edge rushers. Like, that to me, it was not shocking that they lost necessarily, but it was shocking to me the way that they lost. But I still think this is a really good football team.
6: Number one, Texas, Red River Rivalry tomorrow. Don't say shootout, Harry. It's Red River Rivalry, all right? Don't say that.
7: That's right.
6: Number one, Texas, Oklahoma, State Fair, the whole deal tomorrow afternoon. Does Arch Manning look like a number one overall pick to you?
7: For starters, it's definitely not going to be a shootout tomorrow, is it? It's probably not going to be a shootout tomorrow. But, no, I don't think he does. And it's interesting, Zaz, because I think, one, obviously people, and I feel like this is obvious, make the point that, hey, if his name wasn't Manning, we probably wouldn't be looking at him the way that we do, or be giving him the benefit of the doubt that people seem to be giving him. I will say this. I do think he is very skilled. I do think that he has a lot of traits that you can see, like, there is a great and consistent, which I think is the key word, a consistent quarterback in there somewhere. We just haven't seen it yet. I don't think that all of it is Arch's fault. I think there's a few things at play here. One, the one thing that everybody was overlooking with this Texas team, myself included, by the way, was this offensive line. I just assumed, hey, you know what? They bring pieces in. You reshuffle the line. You coach them up. Like, you get it right this offseason because you're Texas, because you should get that right because you're Texas, right? That hasn't entirely happened. That has led to your new multi-million-dollar backfield led by Hollywood Smothers, who has had injury issues, and Relique Brown, to not quite being what they could and should be either, because those are both two really talented players that you've seen flashes of, and it just hasn't completely popped. And then the third layer with this, to me, that I feel like most people don't seem to be talking about, I think he's not trusting himself. And I think that is probably rattling his confidence a little bit. It's something that he definitely dealt with last year. And you heard both Colin Simmons, their defensive leader, and Steve Sarkisian talk about coming into this season, was that he felt more confident. He felt like a better leader. But in that game against Tennessee, I think you'll remember he threw balls past the line of scrimmage twice in the first half and got penalties. To me, that's just a player not trusting himself, because you don't – I mean, it's rare to see a guy do that one time. It's rare to see him do it twice in the same half. So to me, if this defense can keep playing at what has been a championship level, this offensive line improves and gives this offense a chance to figure things out, I think he and they will be okay, but it does need to look better than what it's been.
6: Harry Lyles Jr. joining us here, Campus Tour Friday night as we are live from the University of Florida. I'm Jonathan Zaslow. Texas is the number one team in the country, but I don't know that they're the best team in the country. Of the teams that are around them, you know, maybe it's top five, top six, I don't know. How many of those teams would you say are in the top tier in the country right now?
7: Oof, man. All right, well, we're going to put Texas in there because they have it, and they have the best win this year, mm-hmm. right? Like, yep. Let's not forget that. Yep. That said, I would still put Ohio State in that tier. I would put Georgia in that tier. I would put Miami in that tier. I would put Indiana in that tier. And I would put Notre Dame in there. I know they struggled last week with North Carolina. But to me, I think when you look at those, was that six that I just gave you? Mm-hmm. Am I forgetting somebody, by the way?
6: I mean, unless you're leaving Alabama out purposely.
7: No, I'll throw Alabama in there, given what we've seen from them the last couple weeks. Especially because I think they're better defensively than they get credit for. So those seven teams, to me, that is one tier. I think that is your very clear and obvious. If any of those teams are raising the trophy in Vegas at the end of the year, I would not be surprised by it.
6: So you think, even though we haven't really seen it yet from Indiana, you still think they're in that very top tier?
7: I feel like we've seen it from Indiana. I think people are still logo watching with Indiana.
6: Okay. Okay.
7: Because so the Northwestern loss was clearly not as bad of, or I'm sorry, the win over Northwestern mm-hmm. was clearly not as bad of a challenge, I think, as people think. Two, their running back room is insane, by the way. A lot of people forget Lee Beebe was supposed to be their starter last year, got injured, was out for the year, and people just kind of forgot about it because they were still able to run the football really well. You had Turbo Richard, who I believe Turbo is the top rusher in the Big Ten right now. And then I think Lee Beebe is only like 60 yards behind him. And then this defensive line is still an absolute freaking problem for people. I think the thing that still has people stifled about Indiana a little bit, and people forget this, Old Dominion gave them a run for their money in the first half of the first game last year. You had the game against Penn State where you had literally the best catch of the season or even of the last five seasons with Omar Cooper in the back of the end zone against Penn State. Indiana had to figure it out a little bit along the way, and to me they're further along right now than they were last year.
6: Georgia and Alabama tomorrow night. Is this the biggest game of the college football season so far?
7: Yes, because I don't know that we have seen, and I'd say this with Texas and Ohio State in mind, I don't know that we've seen two teams come into a game both just on absolute fire like this up to this point. Like, we saw good football from Ohio State and we saw good football from Texas, but like those were against warm-up games, or those were in warm-up games rather. We've seen a Georgia team that looks as good as they've looked since their last national championship year. The defense is incredibly stout. And by the end of the year, I think we have a chance to say this is one of Kirby's best, if not his best defense. The offense has been just as efficient as it's ever been, except they have added more explosive plays, which has been a huge gripe for me and a bunch of other people for this team for years, because you're too talented not to be more explosive on offense. And then with Alabama, Keelan Russell, the learning from this guy so quickly has been incredible. And then defensively, again, I feel like I know there's some consistency, I think, issues there. Sometimes they can be a little iffy in the pass defense. But when we talk about guys like Devin Shepherd, Yonze Pierre, you know, they added Caleb Woodson, the linebacker from Virginia Tech. He's been a monster. Like, I just think they're both so talented and so dang good right now that I really hope this weather is not an issue tomorrow as much as it seems like it's going to be.
6: Yeah, it's going to be a sloppy one. Number 2, Georgia. Number 6, Alabama. 7:30 p.m. Eastern time. You got a hurricane situation around that area tonight. That game is on ABC tomorrow. Harry Lyles Jr., excellent job, Harry. Thanks for joining us tonight.
7: Zaz, can I ask you one quick question before I go?
6: Yeah.
7: Scale of 1 to 10, how are you feeling about the Miami Heat?
6: Oh, I think the Heat are going to be really good, Harry. Obviously, I'm a huge Heat fan, but I won't tell you, oh, they're going to be great when I don't think they're going to be great. I think they're going to be really good, Harry.
7: Fair enough. We'll table that one.
6: Great job, Harry. Enjoy the weekend. Appreciate it.
7: Yes, sir. Likewise. Enjoy it.
6: We are live here at the University of Florida. It is homecoming here. It is Gator Growl. Tomorrow, it's UF and South Carolina. And coming up next, I got to sit down with a Gator legend. That's next. This is Campus Tour Friday, powered by Bloom Energy on ESPN Radio.
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6: Campus Tour Friday Night coming at you live from the University of Florida. That's right. It is my alma mater. I'm very big here in Gainesville. Amber Wilson will be back with us tomorrow morning for College Football Campus Tour, powered by Bloom Energy here on ESPN Radio. I'm Jonathan Zaslow. We got a lot happening. You got college football, a huge slate tomorrow. We got games that are getting going tonight. That's right. So we got a couple ranked action, ranked games tonight. All right. Right now you got Louisville and Florida State tied at 14. Those are obviously not ranked teams, but coming up at 9 o'clock Eastern, you have number 20 Iowa at Washington. At 10:15 p.m. Eastern on ESPN, it is Iowa State at number 8 BYU. But it is homecoming here tomorrow. Florida is hosting South Carolina. And earlier today, got to sit down with the great Laura Rutledge. I graduated here in 04. She graduated in 2011. And so I asked her, what would you have said if 15 years ago someone told you you would be emceeing Gator Growl?
20: I would have been like, you're punking me. There's no way that's true. It's been so cool just being back here today and doing the homecoming parade and just kind of seeing everybody and being like, are you kidding me that they wanted me to come back and do this? And I think for me, you know, having hosted SEC Nation for all these years and not been able to do anything on a Friday and a Saturday, I always sort of thought, even if they wanted me, I'm not sure if I actually could do it. And so to have the opportunity to be here and to just celebrate Gator Nation and to see all the great work that the students put into this, I think that's one of the coolest things about Gator Growl is it's student run and really orchestrated by college kids. And they do such a good job. I was actually on the Gator Growl committee when I was in school.
6: Really?
20: So I sort of know how the sausage is made a little bit on that side. And I mean, as you said, it's been 15 years, but to be able to know what they're going through, trying to get people to come and get the cameos and get people to say, let the Gator growl and all these things that we do. It's such a great tradition at UF. To be a very small part of it on this side is really special for me.
6: Nikki Glaser is the headliner tonight for Gator Growl. Do you remember some of the headliners when you were in school here?
20: Golly, that's a good question. I don't. I feel like we had like some music acts and some things like that. I'd have to go and look back though. It's a good question. I have not thought about that for so long.
6: I remember one of mine, and I went, and it was in the swamp. Okay, yeah. It wasn't here at the O'Connell Center. It was in the swamp. Bill Cosby.
20: Okay, that's awesome. I know. Like there's so many. Well, and that was the thing. I actually really credit this group of students because they've said they really wanted to get back to quote unquote, the good old days, like back when we had some really big name people, and getting Nikki Glaser, massive name. So
0: yeah,
20: it's going to be, I think, a really fun night.
0: This is our third year doing College Football Campus Tour, and this is just the second time that Amber and I have been able to come back to Gainesville. It was 2 years ago the first time. I don't get to come back here very often. Whenever we make these stops and we have someone who is an alum, we like talking about what makes the city, the campus, the school so special. What made it so special for you?
20: I think really just the connections that helped me in my career. And, you know, it's so funny because obviously there's so many special things about this place. But for me, I came in and really didn't know what I wanted to do. And the opportunity to be on sports radio presented itself. And that was sort of how I got into this business. And I really would not be doing any of this if it weren't for Florida. Like, there's no part of me that was like, oh, man, you know, I was already doing it and then they made me better. I wasn't doing any of it, and they created it, and everybody here helped me so much. And so I think for me, that part, I will always want to give back to this place, and I'll always just consider it such an incredible time in my life because it created an opportunity for me that I didn't even know really would exist for me. So that's the most special part. The other thing is I love like hitting some of the old food spots. I didn't have a time to do that this time. I'm not here long enough.
0: You get to Dragonfly?
20: Got to go to Dragonfly. I love
0: that was a good date spot when I was here.
20: Yeah. Oh, I bet that was really good for you. Like, if you're taking people to Dragonfly, it's going well, right? Satchel's. I loved Satchel's Pizza. One of my first TV pieces I ever did was at Satchel's. I think it's still on YouTube. It's like, if you want a good laugh, go watch it, because I had no idea what I was doing. But just so many cool spots that only exist in Gainesville. And this place will, I think, always be so special to a lot of us for that reason.
0: I don't get to come back very often. This is probably, so I graduated 22 years ago. I think maybe I've been back half a dozen times. Yeah. And that's because, like, jobs like we have, it's not like you get weekends off and you come and bring the family and go back to your school. Like, how often have you been able to come back?
20: Very rarely. I mean, really, if SEC Nation has been here, and we've done the Florida-Georgia game every year, so we were doing that, but that's not on campus, right? So,
0: was that a missed opportunity this year, next year, to have a home and home?
20: I think so. I wanted them to do it. I thought, you know, let's just dive right into that, right? Like, it'd be so much fun, and it's such a unique rivalry that I do think belongs in Jacksonville. Like, I love that aspect of it, but yeah, total missed opportunity. But yeah, I haven't been able to come here, and it's interesting. My kids have never been here. I have a 7-year-old and a 3-year-old. I thought I was going to get to bring them this time. And instead, I end up, which is a great opportunity. I'm excited for it. I'm doing the Alabama-Georgia game. So it was going to be such a quick trip that we decided not to bring the kids. But I am hopeful at some point we'll get to do like the full family weekend here. We had hoped that would be this time. It'll hopefully happen soon.
0: Okay, so you happen to be here tonight. So it's an especially jam-packed weekend for you. Tomorrow, you're in Tuscaloosa for Alabama-Georgia. Monday night, you have Monday Night Football, Rams and Bills. What is that weekend with the travel, you know, probably coming from home on Friday, you got Saturday, then you got Monday. What's a normal weekend during football season like for you?
20: It's pretty nuts. You know, when I do college games, I normally get there like Thursday night or early Friday morning. So in this case, actually went to the Saban premiere for the new documentary, which is awesome, by the way. I'm not just saying that. It's excellent. You've probably seen some of the clips floating around. The whole thing is phenomenal. So did that last night and then came here super early this morning. And then I will probably be driving in the night tonight to try to get to Tuscaloosa in time because I'm a little concerned with the weather about my flights for tomorrow. So I'm going to be road tripping it a little bit, eventually get there tomorrow, do that game, then leave on Sunday morning to go to L.A., and we'll do some meetings and things like that. In the middle of today, like in between the homecoming parade and this, I was doing a call with Josh Allen for Monday Night Football. It's like, you know, just different compartments of the brain.
0: Is the call based on his schedule or your schedule?
20: It's based on his schedule. And like, happily so. I'm like, I will work around whatever I have to. The other day, I think it was Wednesday, I was doing Alabama calls because I've got Alabama and then also doing Bills calls in the middle of it. So it's like finding different compartments of the brain and being like, okay, focus in on this, focus in on that. Try not to get them all confused.
0: Well, yeah. So how do you separate? Like, are you prepping throughout the week or do you get done with the college on Saturday and then like it's a crash course for the NFL between Sunday and Monday?
20: So the nice thing about hosting the daily NFL show is that I'm in the NFL all week long. So that prep just sort of continues and never stops. And I do that throughout the week. I'll sort of here and there pick up some things for Monday Night Football, you know, when I know I've got these player interviews, I'll get ready for those. So that allows for some of the prep. And then with the college game, that ends up taking a little bit more of my time because I'm not in the college game mm-hmm. like I am the NFL every single day. So I'll spend some extra time on that. And then when I get there on Sunday, I'll dial in even more on Monday Night Football because at that point, college is in the rearview mirror. And we've got actually two shows in LA for NFL Live and then heading back to Connecticut to do the rest of the week from our studio in Connecticut. So it's going to be a fun weekend.
0: Lastly here for Laura Rutledge, who, of course, is hosting Gator Growl tonight. Nikki Glaser is the main performer. John Sumrall. Are we pumped? We had a week, okay, when the Gators went up to number 8. We had a week to be able to get excited about the Gators being a contender. It was fun. That week was really fun.
20: I mean, okay, let me just say, like, the fan in me was like, okay, we can't have nice things. But the reasonable person in me is like, this team is really good. And I do think what happened at Missouri was a bit of an aberration. I don't know that they are what we saw against Ole Miss every single week, but I think it's somewhere in the middle. They're better than what we saw against mm-hmm. Missouri. And that's a tough place to play. It was a weird week. It was kind of the worst possible scenario, probably, like coming off that big high to taking on a team, you know, on the road and all that. It just, you hope they can just put it behind them. And I think they will. And then it's like, all right, so you can have a loss in the playoff era. You can have two losses in the playoff era and still be a major factor. I think they're good enough. I think we'll really get to see sort of like Sumrall's coaching ability this week. And how do they bounce back? What do they look like? Do they let that linger or can they move past it? I firmly believe they'll move past it. And I think they're a really talented team. They've been such a surprise, such a fun surprise. The national media now will be like, we don't trust Florida. That's fine. That's okay. I still think that they are really talented and a lot better than I expected them to be mm-hmm. this early on. So mm-hmm. Kudos to Sumrall for that for sure.
0: Great job, Laura. Thanks.
20: Thanks for having me.
0: So there you go. Earlier this afternoon, University of Florida, great Laura Rutledge. Excellent job by her. I'm Jonathan Zaslow. Good to have you aboard here tonight. Coming up next, two New York basketball teams, not the greatest 48 hours. Tell you what we mean, that's next. This is Campus Tour Friday Night, powered by Bloom Energy.
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27: I'm Ed Bankin. Legendary player and coach Mike Ditka died earlier today. He was a player for the Bears, Eagles, and Cowboys and was part of Chicago's 1963 championship team, along with the Cowboys winning team in Super Bowl VI. He then coached the legendary 85 Bears to victory in Super Bowl XX. Mike Ditka was 86 years old. To injury news in the NFL, the Eagles will be without a host of starters for their London game against the Jaguars, among them running back Saquon Barkley, receiver Devontae Smith, and center Drew Kendall. Rams defensive lineman Aaron Donald says he's ready to come back Monday night to face the Bills. Lamar Jackson is out for the Ravens Sunday night as they get set to take on the Falcons. He's dealing with an ankle injury. The Commanders say quarterback Jaden Daniels will return from his elbow injury on Sunday to take on the Giants, but receiver Stephon Diggs is out with a hamstring injury. The Jets will be without running back Breece Hall and receiver Adonai Mitchell when they play the Browns on Sunday. Meanwhile, the Patriots will host the Raiders without two starting quarterbacks. Christian Gonzalez and Carlton Davis are both out. Baseball tomorrow night, the signing game of the ALDS on ESPN Radio between the White Sox and the Guardians. Gavin Williams gets the start of the mound for Cleveland. The manager, Stephen Vogt, talked about how long he may go.
28: I mean, I think we'll be watching the game. I mean, I think we'll be monitoring it. But, I think, again, it's a game five, win or go home. Gavin wants the ball. We want him to have the ball, and it's his game.
27: 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WNBA playoffs on ESPN2. It is the Dream and Liberty tied at 62 late in the third. Coming up later, it's the Valkyries and the Aces, Golden State, looking to go up 3-0.
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the studios of WRUF on the campus of the University of Florida. Sight a tomorrow showdown between the South Carolina Gamecocks and the 16th-ranked Florida Gators. 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

0: of the second half, tied with Florida State 14-14. This is Campus Tour Friday night. We are live here from the University of Florida. I'm Jonathan Zaslow. Good to have you aboard. Tune in for college football action as Florida hosts South Carolina. That is why we are here tomorrow. 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We're going to be across the street on University, across the street from the swamp, getting going at 10 a.m. Eastern, taking the up until coverage here on ESPN Radio at noon. We are back at our alma mater. Amber Wilson will be back joining me, sitting shotgun tomorrow. Really looking forward to everything. It is homecoming and very rare that both of us get to come back to our alma mater like we are here this weekend. Joining us now, all right, who's going to hang out with us for the next hour here, you will hear her on game night, is Mia O'Brien. So, Mia, you're doing sidelines tomorrow, right?
1: I will be. I will indeed be on the broadcast. Indeed.
0: All right. Now, You're originally a Jacksonville girl, right?
1: Yeah. Well, so not originally. So originally New Jersey. I've been in Jacksonville since 2018.
0: Yeah, yeah.
1: And I was just letting Mike, you and the crew know. You know, it was pretty cool as I was driving up here to WRUF. I've never actually been inside the School of Communications, despite living in Florida and the greater Northeast Central Florida region for the better part of the last decade. I've never actually been in this building, despite so many friends of mine having come through and walked these halls. Nonetheless, point being, I was driving past the stadium and there was a moment where I was like, dang, my first live shot back when I was the weekend sports anchor at First Coast News was right outside the Tebow statue on the day that his name went up on the side of the stadium back in 2018. And now we fast forward 8 years and I'm going to be on the sidelines tomorrow for the broadcast right here on ESPN Radio with, of course, Troy Clardy and Florida legend Max Stark.
0: So you've been to the swamp before.
1: Oh, yeah, yeah. No, I've covered dozens of games. Yes.
0: Tomorrow's
1: and dozens
0: be...
1: of games at the O-Dome as well.
0: Tomorrow's going to be really fun. I'm really looking forward to it. I haven't been here in a couple of years, so I haven't been to a game in a couple of years. And it's a really great atmosphere. Of course, it is homecoming, so it's going to be especially raucous. It's going to be a really good time. And you will come and hang out with us for a little bit tomorrow. Yep. On College Football Campus Tour tomorrow morning. So really good stuff, really fun stuff happening tomorrow. But I want to get into a little bit of NBA here with you, Mia. So NBA preseason is in full bloom. It's all happening, all right? It's very, very exciting. And earlier today, you had the New York Knicks put out a statement. You know, we know that Karl Anthony Towns recently, he's been negotiating for a contract extension. He's eligible for $276 million. The Knicks are offering him $200 million. And we already heard from the owner, Jim Dolan. This was after they won the championship in regards to guys like Mitchell Robinson, really preparing the fan base for, hey, we're not going to be able to keep everybody, okay? And Mitchell Robinson, of course, went and he signed with the Boston Celtics. And Jim Dolan mentioned how, I'm not going to go into the second apron. I got to stay away from the second apron. And that's what's happening here with Karl Anthony Towns. And Towns even said a few days ago, it doesn't look good. Like, he spoke to the media about it. He's not happy with the way negotiations are going. And the New York Knicks released a statement today. And this kind of feels like it's the owner, like it's Jim Dolan saying, wow, like you're gonna talk to the media, you're unhappy? Okay, well, this is what happens next. We are not going to negotiate in season. We haven't been able to come to an agreement, so we are going to be shutting this thing down. We are not going to negotiate in season for Karl Anthony Towns or Josh Hart, for that matter. Now, this one's always funny to me, Mia. Now, usually it's the player who says something like, I'm not negotiating in season, okay? And Baker Mayfield did this recently, okay? You know, until the Buccaneers came to him and gave him what he wanted. It's like, oh, okay, you know, I'm back. Negotiation back on. And they agreed to the deal.
1: Good thing he signed that deal when he did, by the way.
0: Yeah, no kidding. So the Knicks here are doing the whole, we're not going to negotiate in season. I got news for you. If Karl Anthony Towns comes back to the Knicks a month into the season and says, hey, that $200 million contract you offered me, I'd like to open negotiations up again. I'd like to sign. The Knicks would be like, okay, great. Negotiations back on. So that's always funny to me when we shut down negotiations in season. But here's Shams Charania, ESPN senior NBA insider on NBA Today, on why the Knicks have ended these contract talks.
2: This is the Knicks attempting to essentially eliminate the distraction, eliminate the growing cloud around the team that has come from the fact that there is no extension for Karl Anthony Towns or Josh Hart yet, and trying to bring the focus back to basketball. But now, officially, both of these sides are fully divided on this issue. Karl-Anthony Towns wants a contract extension. The Knicks have now stated and fully shut the door that there won't be an extension. I'm told that negotiations have been idle between the Knicks and Towns for a while now. Their latest offer to Karl-Anthony Towns was 4 years, about $200 million. That's $76 million less than his max. And my understanding is Cat would be willing to take tens of millions of dollars less than that max number, but he feels that current offer is just too extreme of a pay cut to take, and the Knicks have wanted to stay out of the second apron.
0: So the part that bothers me about this, and this is the NBA's fault, but what winds up happening is nobody understands the way this thing goes. When the owner says he doesn't want to go into the second apron, and when they offer Karl-Anthony Towns $200 million instead of $276, you'll get the obligatory, oh, why should athletes have to take pay cuts? Why should anyone care about the owner saving money? It's not about the owner saving money, okay? It's about this second apron with the NBA is extremely punitive. These owners, they don't care about the money. They'll pay the money. When you go over the second apron, it restricts what you're able to do in regards to your roster and team building. And when I say it's part of the NBA's fault, the NBA has made it like an algebra class to figure out how the CBA and the salary cap works. So fans don't understand. It's not about the owner saving money. It's about not going over that second apron. But also the thing that bothers me, Mia, is when people get on the owners about this current CBA, here's a newsflash. It's collectively bargained. The owners and the players have to agree and both sign. The players signed this deal. The players agreed to all of this, and now the result is you're seeing stars like Karl-Anthony Towns who are being asked to take a pay cut, not because the owner doesn't want to pay, but because the apron is punitive when you go over it.
1: And to the point of roster building, Zaz, I want to pull up the New York Knicks depth chart as it is currently constructed as the preseason is underway for the 2026-2027 for the NBA champions from last year. As I look at this roster, as I look at this depth chart, how many of these guys are homegrown?
0: Oh, none.
1: And so, if you're Leon Rose, if you're Jim Dolan, if you are looking towards the future, if you are looking at what the Boston Celtics are trying to do, if you look at the Charlotte Hornets, who are certainly an example in terms of not just hoarding draft capital, but the idea of developing players while also bringing in high money free agents, that is where I think the Knicks ultimately want to get to. After largely, in the initial years of Leon Rose's GM tenure, using free agent band-aid fixes and players that suited his fancy. And look, the reality is, unlike an NFL or a Major League Baseball roster, there's only X amount of spots on an NBA roster. So you can band-aid free agent fix for a short while. But at some point in time, as you alluded to, you have to pay the piper. Especially if you are going to pay two to three players 50% of your salary cap. Okay, well then, that means that the remaining, what is that? I can't do math. 9 to 10 spots on your roster, you have to accumulate 50% of the cap amongst those other players. Mm-hmm. And that's where I think the Knicks are, they're in a situation where maybe the evolution of this roster is coming sooner than some wanted to believe.
0: So I don't think that fans, and again, this is the NBA's fault for making it so complicated. I don't think fans understand why owners don't want to go into the second apron, why teams don't want to pay there. But in this case, I don't think the Knicks fan is going to blame James Dolan.
1: I think they're always going to blame James Dolan.
0: Well, he doesn't get the benefit of the doubt.
1: Right.
0: But I think in this instance, they're going to blame Karl-Anthony Towns because in this sense, Jalen Brunson didn't do him any favors by taking that original discount. When the best player, when the face of your team takes the discount to allow all of this to become possible, it becomes, hey, don't you want to keep being able to do this?
1: I took less money. You should take less money.
0: It's why, you know, Pat Riley wrote the book, The Winner Within. And in it, he talks about what he describes as the disease of me, which is when you win that first championship, great. Everybody's sacrificing. Everybody's trying to get that original, that gets that original goal. And once you get that taste of it, then the disease of me starts to creep in where it's like, okay, now I want all the things that I want. Like I don't know if I really want to set. Now I'm owed this. I deserve this. Now it's about me. That's the disease of me. And that's what you're seeing creep into the New York Knicks here. And I think Karl Anthony Towns is going to wind up getting the finger pointed at him by the Knicks fan.
1: Well, especially with all of this core in their 30s now. At some point in time, the only player who's under the age of 30 and that's starting five right now is OG Anunoby, and he's 29 years old. And so there's also this sense of, if I don't get my last big payday, what potentially could be my last big payday now, I can't guarantee it's going to be there in 5-6 years' time. And also, because they want, or at least Karl Anthony Towns, is seeking more than a one-year LeBron James, let me evaluate after 365 days type of contract. Because he wants a long-term deal, that is also where this really puts the New York Knicks in a mind.
0: I think the most likely scenario is by February, Karl Anthony Towns is traded.
1: What about Josh Hart?
0: I don't know. I mean, Josh Hart is obviously not even remotely as expensive as Karl Anthony Towns would be. I think it gets complicated there, because if you're going to trade Towns, are you also going to trade your best player's best friend? Gets a little bit dicey. They would obviously get something really good in return for Karl Anthony Towns, but he's a unique player. And I think the end result here is going to be them trading him before February.
1: And that's where, if they were to trade him in February, then you're selling high. And,
0: yeah.
1: And that's not to say that this is the apex of Karl Anthony Towns' career, winning the 2026 championship with the Knicks, but there is an argument to be made that it is, just based off the age, the body type, you know, just the wear and tear.
0: You have to ask yourself, which is worse, trading Karl Anthony Towns and for whatever you're going to get, which will be good, is that worse than paying Karl Anthony Towns $70 million a season 5 years from now? That's what you have to weigh. 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Louisville leading FSU 21-14 in the middle of the third quarter. Coming up next, a must-win game in week 6. 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
3: 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Confidence is soaring in New England following a huge road win in Buffalo. Now the Patriots face another tough test as Kirk Cousins and the 3-1 Las Vegas Raiders come to town. 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
0: Game three in the WNBA semifinals, New York Liberty with a 71-70 lead over the Dream. 7 minutes to go in the fourth quarter as the Dream are looking for a sweep of the Liberty in what would amount to a WNBA Finals appearance in Angel Reese's first year with Atlanta. This is Campus Tour Friday Night on ESPN Radio alongside Mia O'Brien, who's hanging out with us tonight. I'm Jonathan Zaslow. Amber Wilson, a little bit under the weather tonight. She will be back with us tomorrow morning at 10 a.m. Eastern Time for College Football Campus Tour. Tune in for college football action as Penn State hosts number 19, USC. Coverage begins at 7 p.m. Eastern on ESPN Radio and the ESPN app. So, obviously, we got a great slate of college football games tomorrow, week six. But we got week five in the NFL, which kicked off last night. Did you watch that disaster last night with Dallas and Tampa?
1: Of course I did. I was live on the air with Q Myers commiserating about the Dallas Cowboys and Jerry Jones's commitment to stopping the run, only for Bucky Irving to go over the 100-yard mark for the first time since December 2024, Zaz.
0: Did you think the reaction to the Cowboys' loss, I thought it was a little over the top.
1: Well, it's the like, Cowboys, so it's over the top.
0: That's exactly what it is.
1: I'm a Yankees fan. I know how this goes. Yeah.
0: You would think that
1: every game's a one-game series.
0: Yeah, you would think that the Cowboys just lost in historic fashion. The Cowboys are 2-3. They're not a good team. And not good teams lose at home. It's not like this historic, embarrassing effort, you know? They're not that good. They lost. Anyway, so every Friday night here on Campus Tour Friday Night, we got to see which teams are in must-win situations. You would think, you might be saying, oh, Zazzo, it's only week five in the NFL. How is it a must-win? There are teams who are in must-win scenarios, all right? So, Mia, your first must-win scenario this weekend.
1: My first must-win scenario. The Green Bay Packers hosting the 3-1 Chicago Bears. Look, I know that the NFC North, Zaz, is going to be dog-eat-dog. I know the hope is that the Green Bay Packers' help could be on the way, or maybe it's not. That offensive line is four of the five spots rotating doors. They're signing guys off the street. It is week five of the NFL season. Because of the pressure in Jordan Love's face, he doesn't look like the quarterback we believed he would be and would continue to ascend and continue to become. Of course, then you couple the Josh Jacobs absence for his suspension. Marshawn Lloyd has not been able to step up in his absence. There is no run game to speak of in northern Wisconsin right now. And thus, the Green Bay Packers backs against the wall. They only have two victories on the season, Zaz, because the New York Jets and Aaron Glenn forgot what time it was, or at least forgot how many timeouts they had. And the Tampa Bay Buccaneers were the Tampa Bay Buccaneers that we saw in the month of September. But now we're on to October, so that may be a different outfit now, especially with Jalen Daniels, not Baker Mayfield, under center. Did she just say that? So I think that both those wins, while it certainly will keep Green Bay afloat, I think if they get curb stomped, for lack of a better term, especially following the unfortunate passing of course, Mike Ditka today, that's going to be an emotionally charged atmosphere at Lambeau Field. It's a home game. If Chicago lays one on Green Bay, yeah,
0: all right,
1: that's going to sting for quite some time.
0: I'll tell you who is in a must-win game this weekend. The Jacksonville Jaguars.
1: Oh, I thought you were going to say the Eagles. Come on now.
0: The Jaguars are in a must-win game because the Eagles, this team has lost back-to-back games, and now no Saquon Barkley and no Devontae Smith. The Jaguars game's in London. the Jaguars have an opportunity here against an Eagle team that is down right now to go to 4-1. This is a gift for the Jacksonville Jaguars. That's what makes this a must-win game. You can't blow this opportunity.
1: And Liam Cohen said today, they can't even look at that injury report. They can't even think about, well, what if you don't beat the Eagles without Saquon Barkley?
0: Look at it!
1: Without Drew Kendall, by the way, their new starting center after trading Cam Jurgens away and after Kendall had largely usurped that spot. Also without Marcus Epps for another week. Jonathan Greenard is questionable. Jalen Hurts popped up on the injury report today.
0: I know. I got another must win for you here.
1: What do we got?
0: The Atlanta Falcons are in a must win this weekend. That's right. They're 2-2, but they've won back-to-back games. This is all of a sudden with Michael Penix. This is an explosive offense now, the Falcons. Lamar Jackson has been ruled out for Baltimore. The Ravens are 3-1, but this is a great opportunity for Atlanta to start to really get things going in a very winnable NFC South. The Falcons against a Raven team without Lamar Jackson. Falcons are in a must-win game.
1: Is this because we're on the campus of the University of Florida, Zaz, and they just had a maturity game last week? Is this a maturity game for Kevin Stefanski, Michael Penix Jr.?
0: Maybe. I also just found out that Kevin Stefanski, huge Pearl Jam fan. That's big points for me. Who else you got? Who else is in a must-win game?

0: who covers the Chargers, joined us on primetime on ESPN Radio a couple weeks ago with myself and Andrew Salchunas, and he did inform us that if there is a win on the Chargers' near schedule, it was the Denver Broncos this week. My last must win, the Detroit Lions in the desert against those other dirty birds, the Arizona Cardinals. Everyone was so excited what we saw in game one of the Mike LaFleur era, but perhaps that spoke more to their opposition, those Los Angeles Chargers, who are now winless. The Cardinals are 1-3. A lot of people calling for Dan Campbell's job in the last few weeks, saying that this offense too high powered, the salaries ballooning in Motown. You've got to get a win if you are the Detroit Lions on the road in Phoenix.
1: There you go. And those are our must win games this Sunday in the NFL Week 5. That's right. Coming at you live here from homecoming in Gainesville, the University of Florida. She's Mia O'Brien. I'm Jonathan Zaslow. Up next, we're going to hear from the real committee. That's right. Campus tour Friday night powered by Bloom Energy.
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3: I'm Ed Mankin. The football world continues to mourn the passing of legendary player and coach Mike Ditka, who died today. He was a player for the Bears, Eagles, and Cowboys, and a champion with the Bears' 1963 squad and the Cowboys' Super Bowl VI champion. He then coached the legendary Bears to victory in Super Bowl XX. Mike Ditka was 86 years old. A few injury news in the NFL. The Eagles will be without several starters for their London game against the Jaguars. Running back Saquon Barkley, receiver Devontae Smith, and center Drew Kendall among those who will be out for the game. Coach Dick Sirianni said his team needs to be prepared for situations like this, as once again he's facing the challenge of several men down.
4: Anytime you go through adversity, I think it's so important for everybody, and not just the football team, for everybody in, you know, out there. Is like when you're going through adversity, you need people on your side, and you need people to have your back, and you need people to lock arms with.
3: That game takes place Sunday morning in London. Rams defensive lineman Aaron Donald says he plans to play Monday night against the Bills. The Ravens will be without quarterback Lamar Jackson when they face Atlanta on Sunday night. Jackson has been ruled out with an ankle injury. Tyler Huntley will start. And the Commanders will get quarterback Jaden Daniels back against the Giants. Baseball has an off night tonight. Tomorrow it's Game 5 of the ALDS on ESPN Radio. Guardians and White Sox are the winner, heading to the American League Championship Series. WNBA playoffs tonight. Late fourth quarter on ESPN2. The Dream leading the Liberty 75-73. NHL news. Capitals lead the Rangers 2-1. Rangers goalie Igor Shesterkin leaving the game with a leg injury.
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6: Coming at you live here on campus at the University of Florida, it is Campus Tour Friday Night. I'm Jonathan Zaslow. In for Amber Wilson tonight is Mia O'Brien. You will be able to hear her as well into the night, as she will be on game night.
7: I'm just going to sleep at WRUF. It's okay. And then I'm going to walk across the street and go do the sidelines for the game tomorrow here in Gainesville, Florida.
6: That's right. We are at WRUF on campus. I took classes here many a year ago. I took classes in this building right downstairs. That's right. Got my degree here. And now we are back tomorrow for College Football Campus Tour as UF takes on South Carolina for homecoming. Right now you got the Dream and Liberty, as the Dream are looking to clinch a WNBA Finals appearance. They lead the Liberty 78-75 with 3 minutes to go in the game. Angel Reese is having a huge game. She has 22 points and 9 rebounds. I'll tell you, Mia, and I know you're all over the WNBA, she's super polarizing. Angel Reese, I think she's a winning player.
7: Well, she's a winning player because she's no longer the number one scoring option. And I think that that has really allowed for her game to flourish. And Carl Semesco, of course, when he was raining threes at Florida Gulf Coast, as their moniker goes, and winning nothing but ASUN championships and going to the NCAA tournament seemingly every year, so many people thought, okay, well, if you play for Carl, you have to be able to shoot the three ball. And Angel Reese is proof that you don't have to be able to shoot 30%+ from three, although she is growing as a three-point shooter. But when she was in Chicago, it was a situation where she was asked to be the number one scoring option. That is not her forte. She was not the number one scoring option on the 2023 LSU National Championship team. And so instead, now you live in a world where you have Ryan Howard. Tonight you don't have Alicia Gray, but Jordan Canada having a really impressive showing throughout the course of the postseason. A double-double tonight, 17 points, 11 assists and counting. And in turn, that allows for Angel Reese to play that role where she is snagging rebounds.
6: Mm-hmm.
7: She is hitting the deck.
6: She's able to make winning plays.
7: Making winning plays. But again, I think that that's what gets lost with the discourse surrounding, well, look at her rebounding numbers, and obviously she's doing things we haven't seen before in that department. But it's so much more than that. And in turn, it's why if there is a lack of offensive production, it's okay. And it's not to say it's masked because she plays with all these other great players, but it's to say that those little winning between the margins plays that defined her career at LSU, whether you talked about it or not, she can now play that role for the first time in her professional career.
6: So we enter week six of college football, which right now you have Louisville with a 28-14 lead over FSU in the third quarter. This was a game that FSU led 14-0, which FSU, it happened with them against Kentucky. It happened with them against Alabama. FSU's a great first half team. And then they lay a giant turd in the second half. And that seems to be what's going on here is Louisville now 28 unanswered in that one. Iowa with a 6-0 lead over Washington. That game is in the first quarter, but it is Friday night. And that means we have an updated committee ranking. That's right. Every Friday night, Mia, me and Amber Wilson, we get together. Our committee, it's the only committee that matters. I don't care about the AP. We don't care about the college football playoff selection committee. They don't even.
7: What about Freddie and Harry?
6: No, I don't care about that either. Okay. The only committee that matters here is me and Amber. And every week we update our 12-team college football playoff. We follow the rules, all right? So you got to have the right number of conference champions. And here is what we have this week. You ready for this, Mia?
7: Let's do it. I'm excited.
6: Remaining in the number one spot, they've been there for a while now, of course, is the Texas Longhorns, all right? Texas is number one. Now, do I believe that Texas is the number one team in the country? I mean, the resume, like they have the best win in the country right now, so we understand why they're number one. But I don't think they're head and shoulders better than anyone who's around them. And you'll see those teams that we have following them here in the committee rankings. But tomorrow, it's State Fair. It's Red River Rivalry. Don't say shootout. We're not allowed to say it anymore. It's Red River Rivalry, all right? That's tomorrow at the Cotton Bowl. Here's Texas head coach Steve Sarkisian.
8: It's the most unique setting in college football. It's the most special setting in college football. I know there's other games that have neutral sites to them, and the majority of those are split on each side, you know, where their fans are behind their bench. The idea that this thing's at split at the 50, and half the game is a home game, and the other half of the game is a road game, and it's loud when you're on the road, when you're in OU's end. And so I love all of that. I love all that this thing comes with. I love that it's at the State Fair. The smell of the corn dogs, the funnel cakes and all that, like it's so special. It's so unique, and do not take it lightly, but I would not change it for anything. I think it being there at the old Cotton Bowl is very, very special.
6: I've been to the Red River Rivalry at the State Fair. Great corn dogs.
7: I was going to say, what do you know about those corn dogs or those turkey legs, Zags? Come on now.
6: You know about that fried butter?
7: Oh, yes, I do, because I lived in Iowa for 3 years. I know about the butter cow. I'll do you one better.
6: Coming in at number two, again, is the Miami Hurricanes. That's right. Here's Miami Hurricanes quarterback and Heisman hopeful Darian Mensah. What's it like playing for Coach Cristobal?
9: Really just a dream come true. You know, I've always wanted to play for a big time program like this, and under a special head coach like Coach Cristobal. He always gets me fired up no matter what. Whether it's Monday, Tuesday, Saturday, when it's game day, like, he never fails to get me turned up. So it's just a huge blessing to be in Miami Hurricane.
6: Mia, it took until last week, week five, for Darian Mensah to finally have more incompletions than touchdown passes.
7: And I think that, well, yes, you can certainly look at the ACC landscape. Again, Louisville in front of Florida State, 28-14. That's 28 unanswered. And you can say, besides Miami, who else is a contender in the Atlantic Coast Conference? That's a fair argument to make. I think that Wake Forest is going to have something to say when all is done. I think
6: we'll see what Pitt does tomorrow.
7: Duke, Pitt, that's going to be certainly two teams to keep an eye out for. But point being, as I look at the Miami Hurricanes schedule, you could certainly make the argument of, okay, at what point in time will they be tested? At what point in time will
6: it's next month
7: this offense, well, beyond Notre Dame, though.
6: Yeah.
7: Beyond Notre Dame. Like, who else is there besides Notre Dame?
6: It would likely be the ACC championship game. That would be it. Coming in at number three are the Georgia Bulldogs. And look, everybody sees the trailers for the Nick Saban documentary that's coming out here. Well, let Lewis Riddick tell you, Kirby Smart, he's the next closest thing.
10: I trust the Georgia program. I trust Gunnar Stockton. I trust Kirby Smart. Kirby Smart is the closest thing that we've ever seen to Nick Saban.
11: He's also 2-7 against Alabama.
10: That's true. But you know what? I don't go on past history. Defensively, they hunt. They just hunt, man, and they hunt and they hunt. And Kirby Smart, if you sit and talk to this dude, he right now, he is the standard. I love Keelan Russell. I trust Gunnar Stockton because he has been in these big games.
6: That is tomorrow night, number 2 versus number 6, Georgia, Alabama, 7:30 Eastern tomorrow night from Tuscaloosa. So that brings us, Mia, to number 4. It is the Alabama Crimson Tide in our committee rankings. So Alabama, they have been mauling teams. Tomorrow, earlier here on Campus Door Friday, I asked Harry Lyles, is tomorrow night Georgia and Alabama the biggest game thus far of the college football season? He says, yes, I agree. Number 5 in the committee rankings, Ohio State. It's a one-loss Ohio State team. Here, Mia, is where the committee kind of cuts it off, all right? The top 5 teams there, Texas, Miami, Georgia, Alabama, Ohio State. I believe those 5 teams right now, they're a cut above everybody else.
7: I know it's based off the resume of those 5. I agree. I think those 5 are in kind of a different tier unto themselves. I think Texas is the weakest of those 5.
6: Yeah, maybe. I don't think that's a crazy thing to say.
7: The quarterback's not in the top 10 right now in terms of SEC quarterback play. The defense, yes, probably the best defense in the country right now. But at the same time, until that offense meets where the defense is at this point in time, I can't put them on par with what I'm seeing from Georgia, what I'm seeing from Alabama, even if Gunnar Stockton's name isn't as flashy as Arch Manning.
6: Right, do I believe that Texas can put up a big number on somebody right now? I don't know. I'm not sure. Coming in at number 6 in the committee rankings this week, Ole Miss moves up a couple of spots. Right behind them at number 7 is LSU. And then we have Notre Dame, all right? Notre Dame coming in at number 8. Notre Dame, Irish fans, Zaslow, Amber, what do you talk about? They got to be a lot of... Play somebody, all right? Until I see you beat somebody, play somebody. Then you can get up higher than number 8, which brings us to number 9, Mia. The defending national champion, Indiana Hoosiers. Now, granted, their struggle a couple weeks ago against Northwestern looks a little better right now.
7: Just like the Wake Forest-Miami victory has aged gracefully, like fine wine.
6: Well, Indiana, they're in Nebraska tomorrow. Here's head coach Kurt Cignetti.
12: It's a Big Ten game on the road against an undefeated team, so it's a huge challenge, which we have to respond to, and our guys will be excited to play. I've never been to Nebraska. I've never been to the state of Nebraska, and looking forward to it. I've heard great things about the stadium, the fans, obviously great tradition and history there through the years, and they're playing really well, and Coach Rule and his entire staff have done a tremendous job of developing that program, and what they put on tape this year is extremely impressive.
6: Rounding out the top 10 in the committee rankings, making their debut in our committee rankings, are the BYU Cougars. BYU tonight, 10:30 p.m. Eastern on ESPN. BYU hosts Iowa State. Number 11 making their debut as well, Missouri. Oh. Missouri has crept into our playoff rankings. They're hosting Texas A&M, part of the early slate tomorrow. And finally, Mia, because you have to have the highest-ranked conference champion in the group of 6, Boise State, once again, rounds out our top 12. But they got a big one tomorrow night. They're at Fresno State. So that's going to be a little test there for Boise State. And that right there is our committee 12-team college football playoff ranking heading into week 6.
7: An honor to be a part of this week 6 installment of the committees. As I just want to make a public service announcement to remind the folks at home. Boise State is now a member of the Pac-12. I forgot that until earlier this week.
6: Yep. And how many teams we got in the Pac-12 nowadays? Like 8?
7: That's a good question. All I know is that it's no longer a Power 4 or,
6: right,
7: or Power 5.
6: Right.
7: And there's a part of my soul that just hurts when I hear that. A quick little, actually, we've got right now, we've got 8 teams in the Pac-12. The Pac-8. It's back to being the Pac-8, but we're going to call it the Pac-12 for branding purposes.
6: In for Amber Wilson tonight, she's Mia O'Brien. I'm Jonathan Zaslow. Coming up next, we got a challenge to continue to pace the leaderboard. 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
6: 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Campus Tour Friday Night coming at you from the University of Florida. That's right. I'm Jonathan Zaslow. It is my alma mater. Amber Wilson's alma mater as well. She will be back with us tomorrow for College Football Campus Tour, 10 a.m. Eastern Time. We got UF hosting South Carolina. It's homecoming. That's right. It's Gator Growl. All right. So tomorrow we'll be across the street from the swamp on University. It's going to be a great time. On the sidelines, you'll be able to hear on the call Mia O'Brien, who's hanging out with us here this evening. Louisville right now has taken a 34-14 lead over FSU. Seminoles stink. My God.
7: I'm already seeing it on the timeline. Do you fire Mike Norvell now?
6: They're not going to fire him. Their finances are in such bad shape that they cannot afford to pay the buyout. It's 50, 60 million. He's not going anywhere, but that team stinks. I'll tell you what doesn't stink. And that is the way that Amber and I, every Friday night, have been picking games. Let's get to it here.
23: It's a team, man. It's a team. One guy can't do it. It takes all of us.
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6: Mia, Amber Wilson and I are 9-3. We are atop the league table, after 4 weeks, all right? Right behind us at 7-5, you have the Golics, Matt and Myron, and Freddie and Harry. And then at 5-7 is Unsportsmanlike, The Rich Eisen Show, and Game Night.
7: Now you're making up ground.
6: Well, you know, you're under 500.
7: We've
6: all right?
7: come back to the middle of the pack. This is very exciting.
6: Oh,
7: for
6: so
7: me.
6: You had a good week.
7: Oh, yeah. We went 2-1. And the one was only because I bullied Q Myers into picking against the Jaguars.
6: All right. Well, over here on Campus Store Friday night, we have nothing but good weeks. We are 9-3. So we're going to look to keep the good times going. Bears and Packers, all right? The Bears are a 1.5-point road favorite, and these two teams don't like each other, all right? Ben Johnson, he's made it clear he hates the Packers. Well, here's Green Bay Packers head coach Matt LaFleur.
1: Because this game is about players, and so we'll keep it about the players. You know, I'm not the one out there they're playing, so I think that's always been my mentality, and we're going to keep it about those guys. And don't get me wrong, I love the rivalry. It's awesome. It's great. It's intense. You can feel it on game day. You can feel it throughout the course of the week. And also the significance, I mean, they're the defending North champions. So what a great opportunity, great challenge for us in our home stadium to play against the defending champs.
6: So the Bears are going to be a very trendy pick here, all right? The Bears have been fantastic so far, and even without Caleb Williams, who is likely to return sooner rather than later. But we're going to go with the Packers here, Mia.
7: Ooh,
6: we're going to go with the Packers.
7: Must-win game, as I predicted earlier in the program.
6: I couldn't tell you the last time the Bears were favored in Lambeau, and I think Sunday is going to show you they shouldn't have been this weekend either. I think the Packers are a live dog. We're going to take the Packers plus 1.5 here on Campus Tour Friday night.
7: I won't make my picks, by the way, because, of course, I am going to be pulling double duty. I will be making my picks with Q Myers, my tag team partner, coming up on game night. But I will just note, Zaz, at some point in time, this mystique and magic with Ben Johnson rolling with backup quarterbacks, it has to just dissolve at some point in time ahead of Caleb Williams' return, doesn't it? Seems like a good moment for it.
6: I like the stat where these last couple weeks have been the first time that he was not calling plays for a number one overall pick. Eh, it's going kind of well the last 2 weeks, too. All right, with Case Keenum and Tyler Bagent. We're going to go with the Packers, though, at home, plus 1.5. Next.
3: Raiders at Patriots.
6: Boy, you want to talk about a must-win game. The Patriots last week winning in Buffalo. That was a must-win game. Here's wide receiver Efton Chisholm. You remember, he had the huge catch.
4: Yeah, I think, you know, in the National Football League, every week is a big week, and it's hard to win in the National Football League, and we know that. And, you know, obviously, you know, we got tremendous respect for that opponent and, you know, how good they are and what they do. But we know that every week we're going to have to bring it no matter who we're playing or what their record is, because we know that everyone in this league is capable of beating anyone.
6: I think it's a huge vibes win last week for New England. Their season would have really felt like it was in the tank had they dropped to 1-3, and now instead, yeah, they're facing a Raider team that's off to a great start. First loss of the season last week for Vegas, but now they're on the road across country. I think the Patriots get a home win, and I think they cover the 3.5.
7: The 3.5 is just so saucy. That's because I'm a believer in Clint Kubiak, Zaz, and so that's where I don't know. Again, I'm not going to make my official predictions until 12:45-ish Eastern Standard Time with Q Myers. I'm going to marinate on that one, though, knowing full well that I saw that New England Patriots team that outside of their top three corners could not stop the Jaguars rushing attack 3 weeks ago, or it will be 3 weeks ago. And comparatively, this is a Raiders team that, well, yes, Ashton Jeanty, maybe not who we thought he would be. Clint Kubiak, at the same time, is committed to heavy personnel groupings and winning at the line of scrimmage. That's something the Patriots struggled with against the Jaguars a few weeks ago.
6: Let's get to the next one.
3: 49ers at Seahawks.
6: Just a monster NFC West matchup. Let's hear from Seahawks head coach Mike McDonald. He'll tell you, they know what they're going up against in Brock Purdy.
19: I'd have a hard time underrating him. I think he's a hell of a player. He can throw it at all three levels. He throws on time. He throws it into windows with timing that makes it hard to defend sometimes. And then I think a big part of his game that he deserves a lot of credit is his competitiveness, his athleticism, and playmaking ability as the down extends.
6: Brock Purdy's been the best quarterback in the league so far. If you want to do quarter season MVPs, he's the guy. But the 49ers are not going undefeated, all right? And going to see... You know about the 12th man?
7: Oh, yeah. Do you know about that 12th man?
6: I know. Don't ask me if I know. I know. 49ers and Seahawks is as good a rivalry as there is in the NFL. I think the 49ers get their first loss of the season here. We're going to take the Seahawks minus three.
7: I like the Seahawks minus three because I think the rule of... averages, the law of averages, that's what it's called, Zaz. The law of averages will come for the Niners at some point in time, especially considering their undefeated start despite the battle of attrition once again in terms of the injuries.
6: So there you go. We got Packers plus 1.5, Patriots minus 3.5, Seahawks minus, that's 3-0. That sounds like 3-0 to me. And of course, Amber and I here on Campus Store Friday night looking to keep the winning ways going. Let's get you an update here. It is final in the WNBA semifinals. That series is final as the Dream complete the sweep over the New York Liberty, 85-83, and Atlanta now has advanced to the WNBA final, and we could find out their opponent tonight if Golden State, the Golden State Valkyries, if they complete a sweep over the Las Vegas Aces, which would be crazy, right, Mia?
7: Ace is currently in front, 19-12, early goings in that one, and then, of course, the Atlanta Dream advancing. Congratulations to the WNBA finals for the first time since 2013. This is their fourth time, still seeking, though, that first WNBA championship.
6: It's National Youth Sports Week. 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
26: That was an 18-hour drive from Central Texas to Las Vegas, and I think 12 hours took me to get out of the state of Texas. I'm serious. 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

0: radio up and down. I didn't know what to do with myself. Me, I couldn't stand still and sit still, and I had to try to drive at the same time. So, yeah, that drive for the Cowboys from Texas, from Houston to Dallas, they don't get any excuses for that terrible performance they put in on Thursday Night Football.
1: As for the performance that we saw from the New York Liberty tonight, though, Q, I don't think you have some travel excuses that we can build in there as far as the sweep at the hands of the Atlanta Dream.
0: There's no doubt about that. We got to get to that in a hot second. She's Mia O'Brien. I'm Q Myers. It's Game Night here on ESPN Radio, the all-new ESPN app, SiriusXM Channel 80, and TuneIn. 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
3: Made you look.
0: All right, Mia, you touched on it. We got to talk about it. The Dream, they advance. They get the 85-83 victory over the New York Liberty. Clean sweep, and they're on to the WNBA Finals for the first time in a very long time.
1: 13 years to be exact, Q Myers. Angel Reese, of course, the headliner in this one. When is she not? But the headliner, perhaps, for her off-the-court antics? Yes, that's certainly going to be a talking point. Her heated exchange with one Sabrina Ionescu. Angel finished this one with 22 points to lead the way for the Atlanta Dream. 22 points, 9 boards, one shy of another double-double. She, of course, did not have a double-double in Game 2. You know who did have a double-double tonight? Jordan Canada continues to dazzle. 19 points, 11 assists. I'm going to be honest, though, Q. We've spent a lot of time here on Game Night talking about the idea of the New York Liberty and this Space Jam Monstar team, the length, that is the way that basketball, men's and women's basketball, is headed. The Atlanta Dream, with the exception of their point guard, Jordan Canada, are proof of that. And obviously, they get it done on the defensive end, but the length of Naz Hillman, Ryan Howard, DeWanna Bonner, of course, Angel Reese, on full display tonight, and it's a big reason why they hold on for that 85-83 win.
0: I'll tell you what, I'm glad you mentioned Jordan Canada. She gets a lot of credit from me. She was fantastic. Alisha Gray was not playing. She hasn't played in a couple games now. But Jordan Canada said, no worries, I got you. Some of the buckets that she made on the way to the cup were incredible. The way that she gets up and down the court, the speed that she was clocked at, getting from baseline to baseline, was absolutely incredible. She stresses defenses out by the way she gets the ball and she goes. Right, there is no, hey, hurry up and go. No, no worries. You ain't got to tell her. If anything, you got to tell her to slow down. She goes full throttle the whole time. She put a lot of stress on the Liberty. Very physical game. You mentioned the dust-up with Angel Reese and Sabrina. There was multiple dust-ups. If the officials, I got to give them credit. A lot of times we dog the officiating. If the officials wanted to on this evening, they could have called a foul fest. It could have been a free throw contest throughout the course of the night. And instead, they allowed them to play pretty physical. Very entertaining game that went down to the wire. And Atlanta came out with the win.
1: So what's the fallout from this one, Q? Because I think you could certainly say that it is what made you look. A 26-piece apiece from Brianna Stewart and Jonquel Jones. And so certainly they perform admirably.
0: Where was Sabrina? Where was Sabrina all year? Where was Sabrina all year? Not just in this series. Where was she all year, to be honest with you?
1: I was told, Q, that Chris DeMarco, the Steph Curry whisperer, was going to unlock a new level of Sabrina Ionescu. We haven't seen it.
0: No.
1: And that's why, in terms of what made you look, Chris DeMarco in a suit, number one, made me look after, of course, rocking the quarter zip for most of this series. But then number two, is Chris DeMarco on the sidelines for the New York Liberty next year? Because Jonathan Zaslow just left the studio here at WRUF after hanging out with her campus tour. And he said, I would not bring him back after what happened at the end of game two, after the questionable, do we have an extra timeout? Do we have that reset timeout? Hey, Stewie, can you address the media? You tell them.
0: Right.
1: I think he's going to be back. I think they're going to run this thing back because they clearly made a decision when they let Sandy Brondello go that they wanted to pivot in a different direction. Yep. I don't know if it's the right lane, though.
0: I don't either, but Sabrina was not good all year as far as I'm concerned. 12 points on the night this evening. They could have used some clutch buckets. She wasn't able to get them. I'm not too sure what was going on. Great players are great, and she is great, and she just didn't have a great season. And the New York Liberty were very inconsistent, I should say, throughout the course of the year. The Atlanta Dream, they kept building all year. I mean, I saw them the first game of the season or very early in the season when they took on the Aces and they were down by about 18 points. and they found a way to battle back, and they came up a little short in that game, but I knew then this is going to be a tough team. There's no quit in them. I didn't think they were going to get to the WNBA Finals this year. I thought they were probably a year away, but here they go. And again, Angel Reese, as you said, she led the way, 22 points. She brought a little attitude to the team all year long. She had 9 rebounds, a couple assists, a steal, and she brought a level of toughness. And after the game, she caught up with our Angel Gray.
3: You said a couple of things just walking over here, and you said, wow, oh my God, what's going through your mind right now as you go to your first finals for your career, but also for this franchise since 2013?
4: I manifested this. When I came to Atlanta, I knew what I was getting. This team has poured so much into me. We poured so much to each other. We poured so much into each other. I posted and tweeted 10-10-25. That I was manifesting the finals, and this is my moment. I'm supposed to be here. I thank God for this moment, and I'm just so thankful.
3: Even without Alicia Gray, this team has rallied around each other to get things done. I saw you tell her post-game, I got you, of game 2. Can you talk about the collective effort to close things out on the road?
4: I said, this is what you brought me here for. I got your back, you got my back, and I'm glad to have her net back for the finals. She's definitely a missing piece for us, but it goes to show how talented this group is. Every single night, we just fight, fight, fight. Kudos to New York. Hell of a team. Hell of a year. Great vets. But I'm just really proud of this group, and we continue to move on. And Atlanta, we going to the finals, baby.
3: Last thing about the managing of the emotions. I know that was something that was a goal to talk about all throughout this season. Doing that, show to talk about the discipline that had to take and that was shown in the second half.
4: That's tough. It's tough when so much is thrown at you. It's tough when you're playing in such a great environment like this. They support women's basketball here better than a lot of places. So I'm just super grateful to be here, be in this moment, and I'm going to enjoy it with this team. I'm so happy.
3: Want to say anything to Atlanta?
4: Atlanta, I can't wait to see you in the finals!
1: We buried the lead there, Q. Alicia Gray, the leading scorer for this Atlanta Dream side in the regular season, not in this one. Yep. Did not play with that left hand injury in game 2 either.
0: Game one, she did not play.
1: And so it's a credit to this Atlanta Dream team because besides the length, the other theme I think that you and I have hit on night in and night out here on game night on ESPN Radio has been the idea of you cannot advance to the finals unless you are able to go 7, 8, 9 deep.
0: Yep.
1: Well, I regret to inform you, Q, that tonight, largely, the Atlanta Dream, outside of 3 minutes from Tiana Paopao, went 6 deep. They had a 6-woman rotation, and that is all they needed to take down the New York Liberty 85-83 to advance to their first WNBA Finals in 13 seasons.
0: Well, when you have 22, 19, 21, and 13 from your starters, you could probably do that, right? And again, they were tough as nails. I mean, that's the thing about this Atlanta team that you can see, and it doesn't take you watching the whole game. They're not going to back down. Like I said, Angel Reese, I know she's not everyone's cup of tea. I get that. Everyone's not an Angel Reese fan. But what she brings to the table, whether it's correct or incorrect, she brings some toughness. She brings some little arrogance, a little I don't give a blank about you, and this is what I'm going to do. And her teammates follow that. And you need that person on your team. You need that one where if they're on your team, you love them, but you hate them if they're on the opposite team. That is who she is. That's who she was at LSU when they won the championship, right? She was that agitator. People didn't like her antics, but you know what? She's a winner. And now here she is 1 year with being the Atlanta Dream, and they're in the WNBA Finals. Like I said, it's faster than I thought they were going to get there, but here they are.
1: And I think that a lot will be made about the road that they were presented because they were the 4 seed, because they had home court advantage, because they faced, with all due respect to Malibu, an upstart, plucky Washington Mystics team in the opening round, and then a New York Liberty team upsetting the Minnesota Lynx, the first 8 seed to ever take down a 1 seed in series sweeping fashion. And so because of that, I think that some will look at this and say, if you're the Indiana Fever, did you miss a golden opportunity? If you're
0: the Lynx, you missed a golden opportunity. The Lynx were start to finish the best team in the league. Start to finish, Mia. They were the best team in the league, and they couldn't get out of the first round.
1: And this New York Liberty team that so many thought might click at the right time, myself included, because Breanna Stewart looked like the best player in the world through the World Cup in September and carried that over through the final 5 games of the WNBA regular season and into the postseason. But instead, it's the Atlanta Dream who, to your point, Q, not that Angel Reese, I want to anoint her as the missing piece. We will see what goes down in the WNBA Finals later this month. But ultimately, I think that this is an Atlanta Dream team that so many people looked at Carl Semesco's resume when he was at Florida Gulf Coast and said, if you can't shoot the three at a 35% clip or higher, you can't play for Carl Semesco. That's not true. He can play a four-out type offense, which is largely what they're doing right now. And Angel Reese is doing all the dirty work underneath and creating opportunities because of her elite rebounding for these other shooters. Additionally, to your point, winning in the margins, what she did at LSU, she was not the leading scorer on that 2023 right. National Championship team. People forget. I know they have revisionist history. She was not the go-to scorer. The offense did not run through her. It's just that she had the most memorable moment of all, and thus we look at it as Angel Reese's team. Right. And I think that unlike her time in Chicago, where she was asked to be the entire team for the first time, she's in a situation now where she can have a Ryan Howard, have a Jordan Canada, facilitate. Remember when they were trying to experiment with point forward Angel Reese last year with Tyler Marsh? Yep. I know you love Tyler Marsh in the Chicago Sky, but what a difference.
0: But that team's a mess.
1: What
0: that
1: a difference 365 days makes, Q.
0: Yeah, no doubt about it. The one thing I don't like about the way that the Dream are constructed, just be full transparent here, don't like that they picked up DaWanna Bonner when they picked her up. I just kind of felt like DaWanna quit on her team and decided, hey, I need to go find a contender, and here she is. So I don't know if she took a shortcut to the finals. I don't know. They still had to earn their way there. She dropped in 13 points. Obviously, she's a longtime vet. Wasn't a big fan of that move, but that's just me.
1: Hey, she picked wisely. Questioned it, but maybe she had been talking to those script writers. I'm just saying.
0: She knew a little something, a little more than I knew. And currently, right now, the Golden State Valkyries, they have a 2-0 series lead on the Las Vegas Aces for their opportunity, potentially, to make it into the WNBA Finals. But they are down 34-28 with 5 minutes to go in the second quarter. That game is being played here in Las Vegas. She's Mia O'Brien. I'm Q Myers. It's game night here on ESPN Radio. Coming up next, the Shy. They lost a legend on today. That's next on ESPN Radio, the all-new ESPN app, SiriusXM Channel 80, and tune in.
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0: We are presented by Progressive Insurance and the NFL, Pro Football Hall of Fame, the Chicago Bears, the Ditka family lost an absolute legend on today when Mike Ditka passed away at the age of 86. His family announced that, and just an absolute, just a super character for the game of football. He was a guy that was an all-time, there's a reason he's a Hall of Famer. When he came in as a rookie, he changed the tight end position, just did all kind of great things for football. And the reason why the tight end is the player that it is now really starts with Mike Ditka. And, of course, a lot of us remember him as a coach that led the Chicago Bears to the Super Bowl. A lot of us remember him as the coach that decided he was going to trade all his draft picks for Ricky Williams when he was there with the New Orleans Saints. I mean, just the cigar, the mustache, the attitude, the toughness, that was Mike Ditka to a T. And so found out earlier today, this morning, that he passed away. And it's one of those that just kind of, as soon as you saw it, you're like, man, that's one of the football heroes. He passed away. And, well, it was only fitting that Chris Berman give the Mike Ditka obituary.
1: We like our people. For those who don't like our people, that's tough. We like them.
2: Mike, why are you in such a bad mood?
3: What do you care?
4: I know I'm smarter than that some.
3: You were 2-7, you'd be in a bad mood too.
4: See that? That's your IQ, buddy. Zero.
5: I'm a turnover, son.
3: No, I'd rather talk to him.
6: They called him Iron Mike, as much for his demeanor as for his leadership style on the football field.
7: All you got to do is want it as much as we know we want it.
8: You want it that much?
7: Let's go!
6: There were few tougher than former Chicago Bears player and coach Michael Keller Ditka.
1: 1957, as a high school football player, went to the University of Pittsburgh, and my life has been a miracle since because of this game.
6: He played his college ball at the University of Pittsburgh as a tight end and punter, then signed with the Bears after they took him fifth overall in the 1961 NFL draft. He quickly showed that a tight end could be more than just a hard-nosed blocker, racking up more than 1,000 receiving yards and 12 touchdowns.
9: Iron Mike prances home to record a 67-yard scoring strike.
6: That earned it a Rookie of the Year honors and the first of five straight trips to the Pro Bowl. He and the Bears were NFL champions in 1963. After trades to Philadelphia and then Dallas, he was on top again when he scored a touchdown in the Cowboys' 24-3 Super Bowl VI victory over the Dolphins. Ditka would enjoy continued success as a Cowboys assistant before taking over the reins for the Bears for 11 years. Ditka had a .631 winning percentage with Chicago and masterminded one of the NFL's greatest teams, the 1985 Super Bowl Shuffle Bears, who went 15-1 and steamrolled through the playoffs.
10: The players we had in 1985 are the greatest collection of guys I've ever been around.
6: His later stint as coach of New Orleans didn't go as well, marked by his decision to deal the team's entire 1999 draft for the right to choose Texas running back Ricky Williams. But at least Ditka, as always, had a sense of humor about the widely criticized trade, posing while wearing a tux, standing next to Williams in a bridal gown for the cover of ESPN the magazine. He was enshrined in the College Football Hall of Fame in 1986, and 2 years later became the first tight end to be inducted into the Pro Football Hall of Fame. He was named to the NFL's 75th anniversary team in 1994 and the 100th anniversary team in 2019. The man known as leader of Da Bears went on to make cameo appearances on TV shows and in the movies, own a popular Chicago restaurant, and he became a top NFL analyst for us here at ESPN.
1: I am living proof that an out-of-control coach can get out-of-control players under control if he wants to.
6: He was often imitated, but never replicated. He was truly one of a kind.
10: Thank you, thank you, thank you, and go Bears!
0: There you go. Great stuff right there. Chris Berman giving the obituary right there for not Mike Ditka and Mia. As he passes away at the age of 86, just to think that he was the first tight end to surpass 1,000 receiving yards is incredible. If you think about that, because we just think about modern-day football and the way that it's a passing league and how many guys are picking up yards at such a rapid pace. And I'm here in Vegas where I'm watching Brock Bowers. In his rookie year, he goes over 1,100, almost 1,200 yards as a rookie. And you just think that, oh, everyone does it. Iron Mike was the first guy to do it.
5: And I encourage you, and no, I'm not being paid to say this, and not just because he's a good friend of mine, but because it really does shed a light on how revolutionary Mike Ditka the player was. Mm-hmm. My good friend Ty Dunn, or, I don't know if you're familiar with Ty's work as well, but of course, Blood and Guts, the definitive history of tight ends in the NFL. And the idea of, for so long, the position was essentially, and to some degree this carried into the 21st century, Q, the position was oversized offensive tackles who would catch passes in the flat.
0: Right.
5: Maybe have 5 to 6 catches a season.
0: Right.
5: And that was that. And the idea of using a tight end, putting them at the end of the formation, splitting them out wide, the evolution, and all of that began with Ditka. To now where we fast forward to a generation where I'm sure there's a lot of young game night listeners listening right now who didn't even realize that Mike Ditka revolutionized the tight end position because they know him best for what he did as a head coach of the Chicago Bears and the defense in the 1980s that he was able to champion. And I think that it speaks to just such a fascinating football life. And it's certainly one for me. My family's favorite movie is Kicking and Screaming, which if you haven't watched that comedy with Will Ferrell and, yes, Mike Ditka as his co-star and foil as they are coaching a Pee-wee soccer team, I encourage you to also check that out because it just sheds light on one of the greatest characters we've had in professional sports.
0: Well, the thing about Iron Mike is that there's so many different layers to him that people know him for so many different things. To me, as I was thinking about him passing today and thinking about how to kind of characterize it, it's almost like John Madden. Some people know John Madden, the coach. Some people know John Madden, the broadcaster. Some, you know what I mean? Like, some people know John Madden, the video game. So, you know what I mean? There's so many different layers that I think that's how Mike Ditka is. Some people recognize him and remember him when he played and, and changed the game when it came to the tight end. Others remember him as the Bears head coach, right, that led them to that Super Bowl in 85 when they were incredible and just, you know, the stogie and the mustache and all the fans there in Soldier Field trying to, you know, look like him, putting their mustaches on and having their

0: I don't know, and I know they got to go play the game. There's no way in my mind I see the Bears losing this one on the heels of Iron Mike passing away, right? I just don't see it. I also see tough sledding for the Ravens without Lamar Jackson. That's next here on Game Night on ESPN Radio.
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16: I'm Mia O'Brien. One half of the WNBA Finals is set. The Atlanta Dream, even without star scorer Alicia Gray, complete the sweep of the New York Liberty. They take Game 3 tonight, 85-83 at the Barclays Center. Atlanta advancing to its first WNBA Finals since 2013. Other WNBA semifinal currently ongoing in Las Vegas. The Aces lead the Valkyries 45-36 at the intermission. Golden State leads that series 2-0. Loaded slate of college football on this fine Friday night. After Florida State opened this game on a 14-0 run, Louisville scored 35 unanswered. Score cards for

0: 31, Knowles 20, 3:46 to go in the ball game. Meanwhile, Iowa putting a thumping on Washington in the Pacific Northwest. The Hawkeyes 20th ranked and lead this one 27-3, 1:25 to go in the first half. In the new Pac-12, Wazoo leads Utah State 9-3, 3:32 to go in the second quarter. San Jose State, meanwhile, in the Mountain West, leads Wyoming 7-6, 16 seconds remaining in the first half. Number 8, BYU and Iowa State just kicked off from Provo. Five Eagles ruled out for Sunday's game in London against the Jaguars. Saquon Barkley, Devontae Smith, Drew Kendall among them. For more scores and analysis, check out ESPN.com and the all-new ESPN app. After finishing game four of the American League Divisional Series on the mound, Cleveland Guardians right-hander Gavin Williams will get the ball to start game five on Saturday. Manager Stephen Vogt announced. Coverage, of course, begins for that game right here on ESPN Radio at 8 p.m. Lamar Jackson ruled out for the Ravens game against the Dolphins. Jaden Daniels will play against the Giants. We'll bring you the very latest of who's available, who's not. 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
1: 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It's an SEC showdown in the swamp. South Carolina marches into Gainesville looking to pull off a statement upset against the 4-1 16th ranked Florida Gators. 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
2: Baltimore won the toss. They defer to the second half, and they will start with the football as LaJonte Wester from inside his own 10-yard line maneuvers in between the hash marks and pushes the pile up to the 35. Good starting field position for not Lamar Jackson, but Tyler Huntley in at quarterback. Lamar, of course, came up limp after getting tackled on a sack late in that second quarter. He comes to the sideline. He's questionable to return with a lower body injury. He is on the sideline with no helmet and a beanie on, and instead it's Snoop Huntley in at quarterback.
3: And it will be not Lamar Jackson for Sunday Night Football against the Atlanta Falcons. 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She's Mia O'Brien. I'm Q Myers. And Mia, when you look at the schedule, and I see the Ravens and the Falcons, and trust and believe, 2 weeks ago, I wasn't excited by this matchup because I thought the Falcons stunk. But now, 2 weeks in a row after Michael Penix returns, I'm looking at the schedule saying, okay, give me more Falcons. I'll take it. This has been fun. I like what they've done the last 2 weeks. And then you tell me Lamar Jackson's not playing. So I went on this roller coaster ride of I'm on a low, I'm on a high, I'm back on a low. At least on the Baltimore side of things, it's not what you need is Lamar Jackson missing. But in fact, on Sunday Night Football, it will be Snoop Huntley, Tyler Huntley versus the Atlanta Falcons.
0: And now we will see what this Declan Doyle offense queue looks like without Lamar Jackson. Mm-hmm. And is it the offensive infrastructure that the first-year play caller has created that has Lamar now currently, as of this writing, if we don't want to include Jackson Dart, given his season most likely is over, and if we don't want to include Drew Lock because Sam Darnold is back under center for the Seattle Seahawks, Lamar Jackson is second in QBR rating right now in the National Football League. And that's what says to me that this is a matter of, in terms of the chicken or the egg question, Lamar Jackson once again reestablishing himself. Derrick Henry, if only in the first half, because they seemingly forget to hand him the ball after halftime, reestablishing himself. And a multi-dimensional offensive attack from Baltimore resurgent. But much like we saw with the Atlanta Falcons queue, without Michael Penix Jr. through the first 2 weeks of the season, what does this Baltimore offense look like without QB1?
3: Exactly. And look, when Snoop Huntley came into the game last week, Baltimore was taking on the Tennessee Titans. And no disrespect to Tennessee Titans, but it's the Tennessee Titans. They're not very good. Like, I'm not breaking any news to anybody that they're not very good. So this is a real challenge. Now that Michael Penix is back, now that that run game is incredible for Atlanta, they're showing that they can score with all the weapons that they have. So Baltimore, on the other side of things, is going to have to score as well. And they're going to need Lamar Jackson. They're looking for their, you know, first 4-1 start since 2021. That'd be a great start to Jesse Minter and his run with the Baltimore Ravens, where a lot of people believe that he's going to get them turned around quick, fast, and hurry and get them where they need to be. And now all of a sudden, they don't have, going into week five, they don't have their starting QB. So here is Jesse Minter on the offense, now led by Tyler Huntley.
4: I mean, they're obviously different players, and Lamar is, like I've said before, like he's one of one. But it's also like the Ravens offense and what we do build around the playmakers that we have, the O-line that we have, the running game that we have, the weapons that we have. And so, you know, Snoop's done a great job this week, and we've operated at a high level, and I expect him to play really well.
0: The Baltimore Ravens, currently fifth in the league in total offensive yards per contest, 395 per game, currently being averaged by those Dirty Birds. However, 154 of that 395, almost a third of it, Q, comes on the ground. And so maybe Declan Doyle, the Baltimore Ravens, might hand Derrick Henry the ball after halftime?
3: They're going to have to. I mean, straight up, I mean, that's going to force them to use Derrick Henry when every week we say, why aren't they using him in the second half? I believe that that's going to make them stick to having to use Derrick Henry because they don't have Lamar Jackson.
0: But, Q Myers, have you happened to peruse some defensive statistics through the first 4 weeks of the NFL season?
3: I mean, a defensive stat here or there.
0: Do you know who currently leads the NFL in run defense?
3: Oh, yeah, I do know that one. That would be the Atlanta Falcons. I do know that one.
0: Folks, yep. The Atlanta Falcons are giving just 48 yards per game up on the ground right now. I mean. Right.
3: But they're not going. They haven't gone up against Derrick Henry, though. Derrick Henry's a different animal. Derrick Henry's a man child. More man than child. He's, you know what I mean? Like, he's a different beast. Like, that dude doesn't. We always say Father Time catches up to everyone. Father Time is taking his time when it comes to Derrick Henry. It's like, you know what? I'm going to go ahead and leave that dude alone. It's like Father Time sees Derrick Henry as Debo, right? He sees Debo walking down the block. He's like, Father Time, you want to go get him? No. Don't want any of him yet. Let's go ahead and let him wait a little while before we start messing with him.
0: So I do want to note, in terms of the competition that the Atlanta Falcons have faced when it comes to running backs, they held the Pittsburgh Steelers in week one in that 20-13 Steelers victory to 58 yards on the ground, 46 for Jaylen Warren. Most recently, they held Alvin Kamara and the Travis Etienne-less New Orleans Saints to 50 yards on the ground. I'm not even going to give you the Panthers and the Packers rushing numbers because we know both of those teams have not been able to run the ball effectively through the first quarter of the season. And so, yes, I would agree with that assessment, Q. Derrick Henry is going to be a unique opponent for the Atlanta Falcons defense that has everyone talking. I keep getting texts about, man, C.J. Henderson, the former number 9 overall pick from the Jaguars, was left for dead not only by the Big Cats, but by the other Big Cats up in the Queen City and Charlotte as well. Mason Smith flipped for Ruke Arororo back in the offseason. The Jaguars gave up on him and said, we'd rather have this guy who was playing the nose for Jeff Ulbrich, even though he probably should be playing more of a three technique, and we'd rather take a chance on him than the former LSU Tiger. And now all of a sudden, Mason Smith among the league leaders at the defensive tackle position and pressures in 2026. And so this resurgence under Jeff Ulbrich, is it virtue of the opponents? Because not only do they have the Ravens coming up, Q, then they got to face the Chicago Bears, the San Francisco 49ers. All of a sudden, that Tampa Bay Buccaneers game on November the 1st looks a little bit more treacherous than it did perhaps 24, 72 hours ago. And so, point being, I do think that the schedule will pick up, but make no mistake about it, the Baltimore Ravens need to lean into that run game.
3: Yeah, they do. And Atlanta looks good now, right? I mean, because we had so many questions about Atlanta and what they were doing the first couple weeks when they didn't have Michael Penix. As soon as he got back, everybody got better. And look, there's still room for improvement with Atlanta. They're still not using Kyle Pitts to, you know, to maximize his ability, but they've got a two-headed monster in the running game. They've got Drake London, obviously, who could be an absolute monster. And then that defense is good. That defense is actually really good, like you mentioned, in the run defense. But, again, Derrick Henry is a different monster. And I love Sister Sledge. She said, as someone who's the same age as Derrick Henry, he's very young. True. But you haven't been running the rock in the NFL for 10 years. I mean, you might be the same age.
0: You weren't running at Yulee High School, Sister Sledge, where they literally didn't have a quarterback. They just had a kid who stood back there, because I know said kid. Shout out to Taylor.
5: Right, but Derrick Henry has not produced 5 years of morning talk shows and then 5 years of late night talk shows.
3: That's true.
0: Taylor Foote legit just stood there. He'd take the ball, and then he'd hand it off to Derrick Henry and just let him run for 4 years at Yulee High School in Northeast Florida.
3: You know the funny thing, though? the Tennessee Titans may have prolonged Derrick Henry's career. Because remember early on, remember he was splitting carries with Derrick DeMarco Murray?
0: Oh, never forget.
3: Remember when they went and did that?
0: How did Derrick Henry fall to the second round? I know it's because we had the bias against the running back.
3: Don't get me started.
0: How does a Heisman...
3: Don't get me started. Mia, I was in Chicago. I have to tell the story now. You went there. I was in Chicago for the draft. Remember, this is when the draft first started going on the road.
0: Yep.
3: Remember, that was the first location. It was 2 years in a row. It was in Chicago. So I'm there at the draft. Obviously, I was at Central Texas at the time. I was working for ESPN Central Texas, but I'm paying attention to what the Raiders are doing. The Raiders have an opportunity to draft Derrick Henry. They draft Jahad Ward. No disrespect to Jahad
0: Shout
3: Ward.
0: Shout out, Hottie.
3: Who's
0: Shout
3: still
0: out,
3: in
0: Hottie.
3: The league. He's still in the league, but it's Jahad Ward. And the very next pick, the Tennessee Titans select Derrick Henry. And I was pounding the table for the guy that yells, Roll Tide. You know how I am. I yell, Roll Tide. I was like, oh, Derrick Henry's right there. Derrick Henry's right there. Get the man-child Derrick Henry. Jahad Ward. And you know what's funny about Jahad Ward, and this is not meant to slander him, he's from the Chicago area. Like, he went to college in Illinois.
0: He went to Illinois, yep.
3: Yeah, exactly.
0: Yeah.
3: We were in the theater, and there wasn't any roar for the hometown guy that got selected. But when Derrick Henry got selected by Tennessee, oh, what a great pick. Yeah, I'm still angry about that. Somewhere Reggie McKenzie owes me one. I'm just saying. I'm just going to throw it out there. Who holds a grudge, Mia? I'm not holding a grudge or anything. I got to let it go at some point. It was only 2016, Q. You can get over it at some point.
0: That's almost it is a decade ago. Whoops, sorry, Sister Sledge, if you want to feel old. There you go.
3: Exactly. But, yeah, it's going to be a good one on Sunday Night Football. I want to see how Snoop Huntley takes the lead instead of Lamar Jackson being there for Baltimore, who has a chance to go 4-1, and obviously the Falcons have an opportunity for a three-game winning streak. She's Mia O'Brien. I'm Q Myers. The Philadelphia Eagles. They're playing away from home, and they probably should be happy about that. That's next here on Game Night on ESPN Radio on the all-new ESPN app.
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3: With 8:18 left to go in the third quarter, the Aces currently lead the Golden State Valkyries 47-36. The Aces are facing elimination. Remember, they're the defending champs, but Golden State currently has a 2-0 series lead in the best of five games. And Mia Asia Wilson, with her ninth point of the game, became the third player in WNBA playoff history with 1,300 career points. She joins Tiana Taurasi and Dawana Bonner in that club. Pretty good company there to keep for one Asia Wilson.
0: Asia Wilson up to 12 points to go along with four boards in this contest. Chelsea Gray, though, leads the way, 15 points. I think they heard us on game night here on ESPN Radio last night, Q, when I called both of those two superstars as well as Jackie Young out. Because why, oh, why are you trotting out Kalani Brown, who came off the bench with 9 points in game two, Stephanie Talbot, who had 10 points? Not that those two aren't great professional players, but they are not members of the Big Three in Las Vegas. Win, lose, or draw, you got to face the music. They're facing the music tonight, backs against the wall, and responding accordingly with a 6-point edge midway through the third.
3: You know, and at one point they had an 11-point lead. This just tells you how this series is gone and how good the Valkyries are. At one point, the Aces had an 11-point lead. That's their largest lead of the series and the first double-digit lead in three games played so far. And you know, Mia, that's not Aces basketball.
0: I also want to note, Jewel Lloyd is back tonight for the Las Vegas Aces, and that is a critical factor for an Aces team that, well, yes, maybe it doesn't have the strength and numbers that Golden State does.
3: Yeah.
0: Obviously, having a former WNBA champion and Jewel Lloyd certainly helps your cause.
3: Yeah, she comes off the bench, and she's a great player for them off the bench for Becky Hammon and company, and not having her was clearly a big blow. So we'll continue to monitor that one. As like I said, that's an elimination game. The Valkyrie are looking to join the Dream in the WNBA Finals, and the Aces are looking to hold on to their playoff life. She's Mia O'Brien. I'm Q Myers. It is game night here on ESPN Radio on the all-new ESPN app, SiriusXM Channel 80, and tune in.
19: The Rams were down 20-10 in the fourth quarter in Philadelphia. They come back to beat the Eagles 24-20.
20: Strong left. They run it left. Kyron to the edge of stiff arm. Turns it down the numbers. Stays on his feet, and he's in. Kyron Williams puts it in the paint, and the Rams have their first lead of week four with 70 seconds left in Philadelphia.
21: For us to take the lead with, you know, plenty of time where they had to use all their timeouts, thought it was really well executed. Damn proud of them.
3: So now the Philadelphia Eagles, and I'm glad that we're rocking together tonight, Mia, because you are going to be perfect for this game. The Eagles are in London, Jacksonville Jaguars, home away from home, 2-2 versus 3-1. Jacksonville is legit. Sunday, 9:30 a.m. Eastern Time kickoff, and man, the Eagles. Lane Johnson retires, right? Cam Jurgens gets traded to the Baltimore Ravens. Devontae Smith out. Saquon Barkley out. They've got a lot of question marks on this team. They're still trying to find themselves, and now they take on a hot Jacksonville Jaguars in London on Sunday.
0: I want to hear from Nick Sirianni before I tell you what Liam Cohen had to say across the pond, because the Jaguars have already made the trip. The Philadelphia Eagles have not, Q, because obviously this is someone who is no stranger to adversity. He's no stranger to hearing his own fan base trying to revolt underneath him and then just going on to win a Super Bowl. Here is the Eagles head coach before they headed across the pond on the adversity they currently face.
22: Every adversity that I've been in through my life, they're not comfortable at the time, but they produce the most growth So I am truly, truly thankful for the adversities that I go through, even though they're not comfortable at the time. And what a message I have to be able to send to the team, my kids, you know, that of that. And so, yeah, I mean, I think that just, you know, being able to relay that and that message and, like I said, lock arms and let's go.
3: All I heard there, Mia, was my brother, Emmett Golden, saying, if every day was a sunny day, what's a sunny day? That's what I just heard right now. If every day is a sunny day, what's a sunny day? You know what it is? It's a sunny day.
0: I'm glad that Nick Sirianni can be an example for his kids because he's got a banged up squad and they're going to keep fighting. Good for you, Nick.
3: Kids,
0: good for you.
3: Look, the team faced adversity, but you know what? We're so much better for it now. We're better that our offensive line is compromised. We're better that our wide receivers are compromised. Our star running back is compromised. We have an offensive scheme that we're trying to install. We don't even know if it works. We don't even know if this offensive coordinator is good. But, kids, I'm so much better, and we are so much better for it. Yeah, ring the bell on that, right? I'm not buying that. I understand Nick Sirianni is trying to say what he has to say, but right now I feel like the Eagles, this is one of those moments where it's almost like they say, Esther, get off the pot. It's one of those type moments, right? They're going to go one way or the other, you know, in the next couple of weeks, and we're going to learn a lot about this Eagles team and who they plan on being. I mean, I know it's early October, but the next couple of weeks, in my opinion, is going to determine who the Eagles are going to be in November and December and what this season is really going to look like in the city of brotherly love.
0: Well, and not to mention, Q, and I caught up with our good friend Mike Gill over at ESPN in Atlantic City in South Jersey today, and I said to Mike, so much of this ties back to our conversation from this lovely program game night here on ESPN Radio last night about the Dallas Cowboys.
3: Yeah.
0: The Philadelphia Eagles are 2-2, and it feels like the sky is falling, but they play in a division right now that has the 32nd ranked defense in the Dallas Cowboys, mm-hmm. has a New York Giants team that's currently being quarterbacked by Jameis Winston in the year of our Lord 2026, and the Washington Commanders, who may have a healthy quarterback in Jaden Daniels. They may not. They also may not have a defense for all we know. And so this is still an opportunity at hand for the Philadelphia Eagles. And so to hear Nick Sirianni saying it's a sunny day on a sunny day, like, you still have an opportunity in front of you, sir. Like, I understand you're going up against the third best rushing defense in the NFL in the Jaguars. You're going up against an offense right now that is operating at a clip that outside of the San Francisco 49ers, no one has really matched on a consistent week in, week out level so far through a quarter of the season. But at the same time, the season's not over for the Philadelphia Eagles if they lose this game.
3: No, it's not over, but I feel like it's going to tell you a lot the next couple weeks on how they operate, how they move, what it looks like. You know, a lot of times you say it doesn't pass a smell test. I want to see if the Eagles are going to pass a smell test. Is this offensive line going to be able to come together? You know, losing two pieces of your offensive line 4 weeks into the season, that's a big deal. It's not like you just lost a player and it's like next man up. The offensive line, Mia, I mean, that's like losing your thumb and your middle finger. You know what I mean? Like, those things, you got to be one cohesive unit. And I know that Juergens wasn't playing well and all that. I get it. But it still was what you were rocking with. And now all of a sudden that's not there. That's a big deal. Matter of fact, here's Jalen Hurts talking about that offensive line and how he feels about it.
2: I feel good about it. I feel good about the guys that we have. I feel good about the work that we're putting forward. And the week will tell how much that'll improve.
3: Of course he feels good.
0: Jalen Hurts, who also popped up on the injury report, might I add.
3: Yeah, that's true.
0: So he popped up today. He was a full participant, but with a calf injury. So that is certainly something to monitor when the Eagles do head across the pond to face the Jaguars. I promised we'd hear, at least in my spoken word, from Liam Cohen what he had to say in Watford, England. And largely, Liam Cohen, when asked about all these injuries, the Philadelphia Eagles stressed that he is not letting his team look at that injury report. He is not letting them say the name Lane Johnson, not letting them say the name Saquon Barkley, Devontae Smith. Heck, in the locker room this week, before they jetted across the pond, people wanted to ask Jarian Jones about that viral moment the last time these two teams faced at Lincoln Financial Field when Saquon Barkley hurdled the then rookie nickel cornerback and then did a double move, and it made the cover of Madden and seemingly every sports publication for the next few months en route to a Super Bowl championship season. But they can't even talk about that because they have to act as if Saquon Barkley is playing. So maybe they do want to talk about that moment in particular, because that's the only way that this Jaguars team is going to remain a potential Super Bowl contender. And Q, I did have the good fortune of joining Jonathan Zaslow on the program that preceded us here on ESPN Radio, so I've already taken a little look ahead into what our picks are going to be coming up a little bit later here on Game Night on ESPN Radio, and I do want to let you know the Jags are 7-point favorites against the Eagles Sunday. They are 7-0 against the spread as favorites of 3-plus points since the beginning of last year.
3: But weren't they favored last week? And you convinced
0: us? No, they weren't. The Bengals were favored. Okay. And right. Sister Sledge said, every time we pick against the Bengals do us dirty, Q. And so went with the Bengals, which also helps my Oppo Taco cause. So everybody wins except for Game Night, who went 2-1 last week.
3: Yeah,
0: so
3: everyone won except for me. That's all. I'm the only one who lost. Shocking how that works. I'm the one who lost. Well, who's going to go to New York for the Heisman? We'll tell you who the front runners are next.
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0: I'm Mia O'Brien. One half of the WNBA Finals is set. The Atlanta Dream, even without star Alicia Gray, complete the sweep of the New York Liberty. They take Game 3, 85-83 at the Barclays Center. Angel Reese led the way with 22 points. Atlanta advancing to its first WNBA Finals since 2013. The other WNBA semifinal currently ongoing in Las Vegas. The Aces, the Valkyries. This is a tight one, folks. A buck 17 to go in the third quarter. Golden State clinging to a narrow 53-52 lead. Of course, the Valkyries with a 2-0 series lead, trying to wrap up a sweep this evening. Loaded slate of college football on this fine Friday night. After Florida State opened this one on a 14-0 run, Louisville scored 35 unanswered and routes a 44-20 win at home. Elsewhere, the Iowa Hawkeyes putting a spanking right now on those Washington Huskies. Excuse me, man. Oh, man. The Hawkeyes up 27-3. Jeremy Heklinski in for Hank Brown, who did not start this game due to injury. He's 9 of 14 for 116 yards, two passing touchdowns, 12:44 to go in the third quarter. At the half, Washington State leads Utah State 16-3. 20 seconds to go in the third quarter out in the Mountain West. San Jose State in front of Wyoming, 10-6. And the number 8, BYU Cougars in front of Iowa State, 7-0. 44 seconds remaining in the first quarter in that one. 5 Eagles ruled out for Sunday's game in London against the Jaguars. That includes Saquon Barkley, Devontae Smith, Drew Kendall, Hollywood Brown, Marcus Epps. Jonathan Greenard is questionable. Lamar Jackson ruled out for the Ravens game against the Falcons on Sunday night. Jaden Daniels will return for the Commanders against the Giants. For more scores and analysis, check out ESPN.com and the ESPN app. For now, it's time for our Heisman Stroll Poll on Game Night on ESPN Radio.
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0: I wasn't wrong. 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I'm Q Myers. 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
0: There you go. 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Real quick, the Valkyries lead 53-52 at the end of the third quarter. WNBA elimination game, Valkyries and Aces. The Valkyries trying to punch their ticket to the WNBA Finals in a matchup with the Atlanta Dream. The Aces are trying to hold on to dear life and force a game number 4. She's Mia O'Brien. I'm Q Myers. College football, big slate of games coming up this weekend. Who are the players that you need to be on the lookout? We'll tell you right now.
4: Might be sealing the Heisman Trophy.
5: Without further ado, the winner of this year's Heisman Trophy.
6: Austin Simmons wasn't ready, now just throws it open. Alubide inside the 15, breaks the tackle to the 5, to the house. It was a busted play that Austin Simmons made, a Missouri touchdown of 47 yards.
7: Running it, keeping it, scoring easily. Keelan Russell, 17 yards.
3: This is the Heisman Straw Poll on Game Night.
0: What you got, Mia? What you got? Here we go. What you got for the Heisman Straw Poll? Let's go.
1: All right, Q. Let's start with this. For those of you who may be new to this little program here we call Game Night on ESPN Radio, when we do the Heisman Straw Poll on Friday nights, this is not to say that we are reciting the odds right now on DraftKings for who will hoist the Heisman Trophy. This is a power rating, if you may, Q, based off the previous week. And I'm actually kind of glad we're having, I won't say some technical difficulties, but we're going to call it that for the purpose of this exercise, because it plays right into my narrative. I know that Jeremiah Smith right now, the Ohio State do-it-all wide receiver, is currently plus 100 at DraftKings to win the Heisman Trophy.
0: Yep.
1: Jeremiah Love torched the Iowa Hawkeyes. The Iowa Hawkeyes, my Iowa Hawkeyes, currently lead the Washington Huskies 27-10 on the road in Seattle, Washington. And so, therefore, I do not see what you did to the Hawkeyes last week at Kinnick Stadium, Jeremiah Smith. I have saluted you. I have acknowledged your existence. We are moving on with this week's five-pack of names that I thought stood out the most from week 5 of the college football season. I do want to stay, actually, in the great state of Iowa, Q. Did you happen to flip on over to that 45-42 Iowa State Cyclone victory over West Virginia on Saturday, because if you did, you saw Aiden Flora, the former walk-on, 22 carries on the ground for 212 yards, 3 rushing scores. How about 48 passing yards, 2 touchdowns on 2 passes, 5 touchdowns from Adel to Ames, Iowa. Aiden Flora, we salute you here as a Heisman Straw Poll contender.
0: You know, the funny thing is, that's a deep dive right there. You're only going to get the deep cuts from Mia O'Brien. Mia O'Brien, she'll pull out the B-sides on in digging in the crates. If she's a DJ at the club, Mia's got the tracks that you didn't know about. That was not one that was on too many people's names, but I like that one. That's a heck of a performance. Good way to start us off.
1: He was the AP Offensive Player of the Week last week, Q. We got to feature him in this week's Straw Poll.
0: Absolutely.
1: And we needed some new blood.
0: Last week,
1: you know, we had Jeremiah. We had a Miami quarterback whose name is going to be mentioned. Spoiler alert. We had Trinidad Chambliss. Ole Miss was off last week, so they're not featured in this week's power ranking or Heisman Straw Poll, as we like to call it. Let's get to number 4. Gio Lopez. The Wake Forest quarterback, of course, a ill-fated stint in Chapel Hill last year with Chapel Bill after starring at South Alabama. He's lighting it up for Jake Dickert and the Demon Deacons right now, Q, in a 57-3 win over Stanford. Aiden Flora had five on it in week five against West Virginia. Gio Lopez put five on it as well. 20-27 for 265 yards, two passing touchdowns. Get this, also had 88 yards rushing, three rushing scores. He's got five on it, too. I know you love the sound of that.
0: Yes, I do. Yes, I do. And Wake Forest, I think I didn't give him enough credit early on in the season. I didn't give him enough credit for being a program that's something that you better pay attention to, and all those players, including Gio. So, yeah, as he's got five on it, I got five on that. My bad.
1: Gio Lopez, by the way, you can get at DraftKings right now, plus 40,000 to win the Heisman Trophy. Wow. Aiden Flora does not show up in the most recent set of odds. Three quarterbacks to round us out here in this week's Heisman Straw Poll. Austin Simmons of Missouri was simply fantastic and an absolute throttling of the Florida Gators, then the number eight team in the land. 45-17, the final score. He was 23 of 30, 340 passing yards, two TDs. In absolute control against the team that he originally signed with out of high school when he graduated at the age of 16. Don't know how that's possible, but he has obviously shot up not just Heisman boards, Q, but certainly 2027 draft boards as well.
0: You know, it blew my mind to see Missouri beat the brakes off Florida a week after Florida beat the brakes off Ole Miss, and it looked like, you know, Florida couldn't stop scoring. Like, I feel like Florida should score right now, and Missouri just had their way with them. I turned into that game a couple minutes after it got started, and I thought, what am I seeing? And then I saw it continue to evolve and evolve and evolve. Really good whooping that they put on the Florida Gators.
1: Austin Simmons has shot up the odds boards up to seventh best odds at DraftKings right now, plus 5,000 to win the Heisman Trophy. Last week, for those of you who joined us here on game night, I said that we had a rubber match in the straw poll. Even if these two players wouldn't be on the field at the same time, the winner of Alabama-Mississippi State would determine who would surge in our straw poll. And, of course, the winner of that game was Roll Tide Roll.
0: Roll Tide Roll.
1: Keelan Russell, now the fourth best odds. He has usurped Kamario Taylor and the Mississippi State Bulldogs. Fourth best odds at plus 800 to win the Heisman Trophy. He was 16 of 22, 285 yards, three passing touchdowns, and a rushing score. Simply flawless in a 56-23 win for Alabama. The most points they've scored on the road against a ranked opponent in their history.
0: Doesn't Russell look like he's been like a three-year starter there at Alabama?
1: My concern, and maybe it's just because I'm prepping to call this South Carolina-Florida game tomorrow, Q, we said the same thing about Lenora Sellers. Two years ago.
0: No, you're right.
1: I don't want Keelan Russell to lose that joy, that playmaking ability, and think he has to be a pocket passer. He is a good pocket passer, but he's also such an electrifying athlete. He needs to keep that blend.
0: Yep.
1: And I just hope they don't put too much on his plate.
0: I agree with you. I agree with you 100%. As a guy that yells Roll Tide for absolutely no reason, I do appreciate what he brings to the table and hope he does not change a thing. Keep doing what you're doing, young man. He is not a three-year starter. He's a handful of game starter, and he is fantastic. He comes in at number two.
1: Darian Mensah is number one. Okay. At long last, he has finally thrown more incompletions than touchdowns. But at the same time, Q, Miami, I know, they're not going to face anyone until November.
0: Sorry.
1: But all they do is score points.
0: Yep.
1: And also, he joined game night on Saturday night with your girl and Mark Zeno. So, therefore, Darian Mensah, now a friend of the program of game night. And so, therefore, he has to stay at number one in the straw poll.
0: Where was I? What are we doing here?
1: You were off. It was Saturday night.
0: So I know, but what are we doing here?
1: Can I take you behind the curtain? Did you not?
0: Please.
1: I didn't tell you this story.
0: I need you to take me behind
1: the
0: curtain.
1: True story.
0: Here.
1: True story.
0: I feel like you cheated on me here.
1: Producer Justin lets me know. And mind you, we only did 30 minutes of game night because Major League Baseball postseason action ran late here on ESPN Radio.
0: And you
1: Radio.
0: Still got Mensah on the show? Oh, ring the bell.
1: Got Mensah on
0: ring
1: the show,
0: the
1: Q.
0: Bell.
1: Because young Justin makes the ask. The Miami Sports Information Department, outstanding. Thank you, Miami Athletic Communications. They say, we'll get you a player. Like, you have any preference? And he's like, you know, just someone on offense. Like, obviously, that's the big storyline. And they call. And again, we're in the middle of postseason coverage on the baseball diamond here on ESPN Radio. We're waiting to come on. And they go, yeah, are you guys good to tape then? And we go, sure. And they go, okay, Darian's right here. Here's the phone. We had no idea it was going to be Darian Mensah until they literally handed him the phone. Otherwise, Q, you would have gotten the invite.
0: I'm playing the rest of this show in protest. I'm going to turn this one in. I don't know what that's going to do
1: for me. I got to be on a shuttle at 8:30 a.m. in about, what, 9.5 hours? Like, we're tag team partners. You can't abandon me like that. You were just loving on my Aiden Flora pick, brother man.
0: I know. I'm not mad at you. Kind of am, but not really. Hey, that's a good one, though. Mensah is fantastic and good get there here on game night. And we'll just keep him under the game night umbrella. How about that? We'll share that game.
1: Our college football post-game edition of game night.
0: There you go. There you go. I can appreciate that. Really good stuff. That's Mia O'Brien with her Heisman straw poll, the top five names in college football that you need to know, according to Mia. It's game night here on ESPN Radio. I mentioned Alabama. They got a big one this weekend. That's next here on game night on ESPN Radio on the all-new ESPN app.
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23: Well, they're going to start talking about him now.
24: Just classics. Like, it's game after game. What's on the line? It lives up to the hype all the time.

0: this game on the schedule, my Roll Tide wasn't as loud as it is right now. I did not know what to expect from Kalen DeBoer and Alabama in year number three of this experiment post Nick Saban. But I'll tell you what they've built up so far, 5-0, 3-0 in conference play. Same as Georgia, 5-0 and 3-0 in conference play. I'm feeling a lot more confident about the direction that they're going, and it makes this matchup coming up on tomorrow that much better.
1: And, of course, a big reason why you are confident in the direction they are going in, Q, is because the quarterback whisperer, Kalen DeBoer, has found another, it appears, and one Keelan Russell, who, in case you just missed it, now up to fourth best odds to win the Heisman Trophy, according to DraftKings, and for good reason, because that game against Mississippi State, the most complete game we've seen from the young QB in his first season as a starter thus far. And so, and that, by the way, is a game in which, while he had one rushing touchdown, Q, it wasn't like he rushed for 100, 200 yards or something crazy like that. I mean, this is a guy who, while yes, he is undoubtedly a playmaker, it's not like he's this one-trick pony, which, with all due respect, at times, it did feel like Jalen Milroe was, where he would go one read, two read, escape the pocket.
0: Right.
1: Kalen Russell and Kamario Taylor were two true pocket passing quarterbacks who just have freak athletic ability squaring off in Starkville, Mississippi last week. Just 16 total yards on the ground for Kalen Russell in that 56-23 victory last week that kept Alabama undefeated on the season. And so that's where I think there's a lot of optimism, because it looks like Kalen DeBoer is developing a quarterback, not to mention really hit on some key pieces in the portal on the defensive side of the ball.
0: There's a lot to like about this matchup on both sides. Both teams are 5-0 and 3-0 in SEC play. I mentioned that. It's only the second time in series history that both enter 5-0 or better. The other was in 1942. I'll remember that one. I'll just go ahead and throw it out there. I'll remember that one in 1942. So this is the first time in a long time that we're going to see a matchup like this. Now, the one thing, one area of concern, obviously it's a big area, is the weather. What is the weather going to look like? How is it going to impact? Is that going to have a major influence on this game? Here's Tim Tebow, ESPN college football analyst, on the 5 p.m. Sports Center, talking about the impact the weather could have.
2: Fall security is at a paramount. Yeah. It's always important. It's even more important when the weather is bad. And you look at these quarterbacks, Kalen Russell, who's been playing off of the charts. But Gunnar Stockton has so much more experience. He's played in games like this. He has so much experience of understanding when to force the ball, when to not. And we also have to take into account this Georgia running offense, third best in the country. Their run-stopping defense, second best in the country. I think when you look at which team gets an edge in bad weather, I think it has to be Georgia.
1: And I think a lot of that stems just from the offensive line of Georgia that is all reliable. And additionally, as Tim alluded to, Q, Gunnar Stockton's been there before, including having to win with his legs. He's really only popped off on the ground once so far this year in a 45-17 blowout victory over Arkansas week three. Only dropped back 13 times. Did rush, though, for 7 times for 97 yards, including a long of 62. And so we know he can scoot even if he isn't the most athletic guy at first glance. And so that's where I do think that, again, it's just like last week with Kamario v. Keelan. I don't think it's as necessarily sexy a matchup in terms of future NFL signal callers.
0: Right.
1: But in terms of great college quarterbacks and guys who can run the ball and also sit back and scan the field, you're going to get a good one Saturday night in Tuscaloosa.
0: Yeah, and Gunnar Stockton has just been money for Georgia. He really has. I don't know what the future holds for Gunnar Stockton. As you mentioned, you don't know about Sundays. Don't matter. They're playing this one on Saturday, right? That's what matters. He's just got to be the best quarterback on the field for Georgia. And this is a guy that's been what the number one goal in his life is, to be the starting quarterback for Georgia. And here he is in a big moment, 5-0 versus 5-0. Like, it doesn't get any bigger than this. And if anything, a guy with that kind of experience, I have no doubt, is going to rise to the challenge.
3: You know, I guess some of it just goes back to we've seen, you know, Gunnar Stockton now a number of times. And so, but he keeps getting better, and you know, there's more, I think, probably more familiarity, and that's us with them, and them with us too, you know. And so, as much as there's new faces maybe at a couple positions, there's a lot of the same faces, and You can see the little tweaks and little things that they continue to do to work around their personnel and get their guys highlighted, the right guys in the right spots, you know, especially on offense. And, you know, I think we do a lot of the same things, but just, you know, this version, I mean, has just jumped all over people. I think that's the biggest thing is they come out of the gate swinging. And so you got to be ready for that. And, you know, we got to be ready when the ball is kicked off.
1: That's Kalen DeBoer, the head coach of the Alabama Crimson Tide, discussing his opponent tomorrow, the Georgia Bulldogs rushing attack. The quarterback, Gunnar Stockton, last year, 4-1 against top 15 teams, Q, 19 touchdowns in those five contests to one interception. Oh, and by the way, 8 of those touchdowns, and not that one interception, came in the fourth quarter of those games.
0: That's called winning time.
1: Mr. Clutch.
0: Yes, that is absolutely called winning time, and that's why I look at this one, and I like the defense that I'm seeing from Alabama this year. That's something that in the last couple seasons has not been where I thought it needed to be. The running game, I feel like, is improving. Still not exactly where I'd like it to be, but that's okay. Again, going to their defense, they forced 13 turnovers, second most in the FBS, lead the nation with 4 defensive touchdowns. So I'll take that. I'll take that. Again, I mean, there's, you know, what they say, styles create fights. Well, Gunnar Stockton doesn't turn the rock over, and Alabama forces a lot of takeaways. So something's got to give in this one. That's all I know.
1: Runaway freight train versus immovable object. Something like that, right?
0: Yes, exactly. Exactly. And I'm hoping at the end of the day I'm yelling Roll Tide Roll. But I'll tell you what, I can't tell you. I know I'm excited to sit down and watch it and absorb it. I'm hoping that the weather's not a big factor, because I would hate that to be the reason why either one of these teams come out and something fluky happens, and all of a sudden you look back and say, yeah, but that's what happened because of the weather.
1: I'm not going to pretend to be a meteorologist on the radio, Q, yeah, but as I am here at WRUF on the campus of the University of Florida ahead of tomorrow's contest, which also may have some rainy impacts in the forecast.
0: You got a raincoat there, by the way?
1: I brought 3 of different varieties, of different weights and sizes and colors, because you never know what type of rain you're going to get here in Central Florida. But I will just tell you that the meteorologists who do talk on the radio for a living are here in the building with me right now. And they are forecasting overnight, keeping an eye on all those models as the hurricane does come ashore over the panhandle and the Gulf. Our thoughts and prayers are obviously with all of those who are in the line right now. But I'm interested, because it sounds like, from at least what I've heard,

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10: She's me, O'Brien. I'm Q Myers. It's game night.

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4: And this was the biggest game for coach, for the teammates, for the fans. You could feel it.
2: On game night, 49ers at Seahawks.
0: All right, Mia, we've got an NFC West battle, 3-1 versus 4-0. Somehow the 49ers just keep on winning. They deal with about 5,000 injuries, and it's no problem. They just, hey, no worries. We'll slide another guy in there. They'll fill that void, and they feel like they're one of the only teams that can get away with that, but they do. Again, this 3-1 versus 4-0. This time, San Francisco's taking their party up to Seattle, and you know that that's a tough place to play.
5: Yes, especially going up against a Seattle defense that, you know, won the Super Bowl last year, but

0: interesting cue. Through 4 weeks of the 2026 campaign, would you believe that the shorthanded San Francisco 49ers defense, led by their first-year DC and Raheem Morris, number 3 in scoring defense, number 10 in rushing defense, the Seattle Seahawks nowhere to be found in the top 15 of either of those metrics? Actually, I take that back. Oversight. Seattle's right behind the Niners in terms of scoring defense. I was going to say, there isn't no way. Listen, my eyes are bleary-eyed after a long day here in Gainesville. Seattle is 5th in scoring defense. My apologies to the 12s. But hey, the Niners still have a better rushing defense than the Seattle Seahawks. They still have a better passing defense as well. It's very surprising when you actually know, never mind. Seattle has the best passing defense. Who am I kidding? I'm going to shut up and listen. Because ultimately, yeah, this is a heavyweight fight. I'm trying to find
1: funny.
0: I'm trying to poke holes on the fly here live at WRUF in Gainesville. I'm trying to find something in this matchup that gives one of these two teams a leg up over the other. But ultimately, we go back to that main storyline of, will the injuries finally catch up to Brock Purdy and friends?
1: Well, that's the key. You said the advantage right there. You were looking for the advantage. You found it. You walked right into it. Brock Purdy. Brock Purdy has been the dude for the 49ers, right? I mean, there's four guys in my mind that should be talked about in MVP conversations. I know it's only one quarter of the season in the books. Brock Purdy is the number one guy. I would say Trevor Lawrence is right up there at the top as far as a quarterback as well.
0: Duval.
1: Other positions, Kenneth Walker, I think there's no doubt about it. If this was a fair and even race, he'd probably be the leader in the clubhouse. But we know it's a quarterback-driven award. And then Bijan Robinson. Those are the four dudes that I look at right now that should be in the MVP conversation. But if you're looking at quarterbacks, you hit it. It's Brock Purdy. He is that guy. He is playing at such a great level, 89.6 total QBR, highest by any quarterback through four games since 2020. Oh, by the way, that was MVP Aaron Rodgers' year as well. So I just think that for a guy who I believe has been a good quarterback since he was drafted, Mr. Irrelevant, is really starting to come into his own and show what he can bring to the table. And the 49ers are benefiting from it. There's a reason why they're 4-0, and they are such a dangerous team to the point where we don't even talk about the defending Super Bowl champs and the Seattle Seahawks. And this is what this matchup is going to be coming up on Sunday.
0: And it's a credit not only to Brock Purdy and what he's been able to do here in his now fourth season, right? Fifth season in the NFL. He was, of course, drafted in 2022. But it's also a tip of the cap to his head coach and Kyle Shanahan, because we love to say this here on Game Night on ESPN Radio Q. Self-awareness is the most underrated quality or trait you can have in 2026. And Kyle Shanahan has finally seen the light. Brock Purdy is his type of quarterback. He tried to zig when he was zagging, tried to trade up and get Trey Lance and try to insert him into that starting lineup. Didn't work out. Brought back Jimmy Garoppolo. Acknowledged, yes, I do need to probably get a little bit more athletic. Looks into Brock Purdy. This is the type of quarterback that the Kyle Shanahan offense, which you now get to see on full display in Las Vegas with Clint Kubiak, a branch off of that tree each and every Sunday, Q, and sometimes on Thursdays and Mondays. Brock Purdy is the type of quarterback that Kyle Shanahan needs, because he has just enough athleticism to be dangerous, but more importantly, he can operate this offense effectively and put the ball where Kyle tells him to put the football. And that's okay. We don't say game manager is a dirty term in 2026. No. Maybe 4 years ago, but not today.
1: And honestly, he's more than a game manager, right? He's one of two quarterbacks since the 1970 merger with 10-plus passing touchdowns and no sacks. In the first four games of a season, three straight games with multiple passing touchdowns and no interceptions. So he's throwing touchdowns, he's not getting sacked, and he's not turning the rock over. You want to talk about a recipe for success? And you already rattled off the 49ers in their defensive stats, right? So that's why they are a complete unit at this stage of the game. With that being said, it's still the Seattle Seahawks. They're still the defending champs. They still can play defense. I think the X factor in this game is, who do you rather have? Brock Purdy or Sam Darnold? And oh, by the way, Sam Darnold and the Seahawks don't have a run game. All their running backs are on the shelf.
0: That's the biggest X factor for me, is can this Seahawks offense be multidimensional.
1: Right.
0: I still don't know, without Zach Charbonnet and in the post-Kenneth Walker era, if this Seahawks team that probably is kicking itself, by the way, looking at how Andy Reid is currently using number nine in Kansas City and saying maybe we should have used him a little bit more like that. They're middle of the pack right now, 110 yards on the ground per contest, and that is with, come hell or come high water, Brian Fleury trying to find a way to run the football with a ragtag team in that backfield. And so, look, they're going to have a great plan. Mike McDonald, teams always do. But I also think that part of Sam Darnold's success, both in Seattle last year and certainly in Minnesota the year prior to that, although maybe to a lesser extent, is if you have an offense that is multidimensional. If this is a one-dimensional operation, you can bet your bottom dollar, even if it's you and me rushing the quarterback for Raheem Morris, they are going to tee off on Sam Darnold. And it's an offensive line in Seattle, Q, that I've always long had respect for. Maybe it's because I really wanted the Jaguars to draft Gray Zabel. But it's an offensive line that, yes, it's kind of a roundabout way, a couple of first-round picks, a couple of undrafted free agents, especially at the center position. Jalen Sundell, of course. Like, it's a ragtag bunch that, in hindsight, people have kind of said, like, oh, that was an awful offensive line to win the Super Bowl last year. I don't think it's an awful offensive line, but even going up against the second teamers along the defensive front for that San Francisco 49ers team, it's not exactly a walk in the park.
1: No, it's not. It's not. And Seattle's offensive line got better as the season went along, just like their rushing attack last season got better as it went along. It wasn't great when the season started, but it ultimately ended up in the Super Bowl, and the MVP of the game was the running back, right? So, I mean, it just kind of tells you how that offense evolves. The thing about it is, when it comes to the 49ers and all the injuries that they have, the reason why they're able to deal with them the way that they are, in my humble opinion, is that they've been so consistent. They've been so consistent with their head coach, and they've been so consistent with their GM. So the players that they bring in, Mia, they don't have to have the biggest names. They just have to do what they want them to do.
0: Just like Brock Purdy.
1: Yes, they just have to fit in with what the 49ers are trying to do. How many DCs have they gone through? But their defense remains the same, right? I mean, you got Robert Saleh. You've had
0: D'Amico.
1: You've had
0: Brandon Staley.
1: Staley was there. What about the one?
0: No, Staley was the assistant head coach. You're right. It was Nick Sorensen.
1: Remember the Panthers interim coach that didn't make it?
0: Oh, Steve Wilks.
1: Yeah, no disrespect. Yep. But it's like all these guys basically ran the same thing because that's what the 49ers wanted them to run. So when they lose guys in free agents, they're like, that's okay. We have this safety that's right behind him. Oh, that's okay. We have this running back that's right behind him. Oh, that's okay. We have this edge rusher that's right behind him. That's okay. We have this linebacker. They all fit in the mold because they've been together for so long. How many contract extensions has John Lynch and Kyle Shanahan got?
0: At least, but what's funny is there's people in San Francisco listening to this right now, Q, and they're saying, well, why do we keep extending them? They can't get us over the hump. We can't win Super Bowls.
1: Well, they've been to the Super Bowl, right?
0: Twice.
1: And I get it.
0: Three times, actually, this decade, technically.
1: I get it. They haven't won it yet, but they're consistent with what they're doing. And so they're giving themselves an opportunity. Yeah, of course you want to get over the hump at some point. They need to do that. That's something they need to check off the list. And that's not, I can't, you know, procrastinate that. I can't throw that out there and say that's what's going to happen. But they're consistent. And that's why, to me, when they get all these injuries and when they lose guys in free agency, they don't really blink. They just insert player. And that's how this thing is actually supposed to go.
0: So this is our super matchup of the week. I do want to zig where others would zag, in the words of Kyle Shanahan, Q. Who do you have in this game? But additionally, the idea of the Los Angeles Rams also lurking in this division, with all due respect to Mike LaFleur and the Arizona Cardinals, they are frisky and fun, two of our favorite adjectives here on game night on ESPN Radio. But after a quarter of the season, predicted order of finish? Is it too early to say between that three-headed juggernaut monster in the NFC West?
1: I mean, I think you have to put the 49ers at the top, right? I think they've been the most consistent, and that's not just because they're undefeated. It's just the style of play has been most consistent. The Rams have been riddled with injuries. I mean, Myles Garrett, we don't know what he's going to bring to the table. Aaron Donald's in and out the lineup. Matt Stafford hasn't looked like the MVP. Puka Nacua hasn't played consistently. I know he's back now, but, I mean, they've been hot and cold. The Seahawks, they don't have the run game that you would want them to have. They don't even have a running back that you'd want them to have at this stage of the game. And then there's the Cardinals. So, yeah, I would go, my humble opinion, I'd go 49ers, Rams, Seahawks right now.
0: I would go Seahawks ahead of the Rams.
1: I'm still not a big Sam Darnold believer, so maybe I'm showing my ugly colors.
0: I think part of it too is offense sells tickets, defense wins championships. And while I agree, I think that could ultimately come back to haunt Sammy D and the Seattle Seahawks. That defensive line, man. They are still waves of pass rushers unlike any other roster in the league.
1: No, you're right about that, but my thing is, you know, is if they don't have the rushing attack, are they going to ask Sam Darnold to do too much? That's what I just don't. I'm not 100% sure of. You know what I mean?
0: No, and I agree. I think the Jackson Smith and Jigba would take a line from Joe Burrow's book and say throw it more.
1: Yeah, he's that good.
0: Give me the ball. Yeah. And by the way, he's also got Cooper Kupp, who was turning back the clock. Rashid Shaheed, AJ Barner. Like there's still other guys that could also throw the ball too. I agree, though. I think at some point in time it is going to come back to rue them. But I also don't know if there is another defense outside of this ragtag bunch in San Francisco, because we don't know if the Rams are fully healthy in the NFC right now, Q, that could really challenge this Seattle offense if it wasn't to have a run game. I suppose the Minnesota Vikings, but like, right. Give me another defense that you think even a one-dimensional Seahawks team that would be the bugaboo. Outside of the Vikings, I really can't.
1: Yeah, no, I'm kind of stuck there as well. I'm not coming up with a good one. Not coming up with a good one. That's
0: why this is a super matchup, because I do think that even with a loss already on the ledger for the defending champs, if they win this one, I shoot you to the top of my way too early power rankings, if only in that division.
1: Well, I'll say this. The thing about it is the 1-2-3 is not a big separation. That's for sure. It's not a big gap in between 1, 2, and 3. But that is our super matchup Sunday, 4:25 Eastern, San Francisco 4-0 at the Seattle Seahawks. She's Mia O'Brien. I'm Q Myers. We'll take a look at coaches that need some victories coming up on Saturday. That's next on ESPN Radio on the all-new ESPN app.
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1: Well, Mia, you'll be happy to know this game is not over here in Las Vegas between the Valkyries and the Aces. As a matter of fact, we got extra basketball. Right now, the Valkyries are up 73-71, 3:58 left to go in overtime as they're trying to extend their season and go into the WNBA Finals and match up with the Dream. The Aces are trying to extend their season and just force a game number four. So, yeah. Excitement in the desert when it comes to the WNBA and what's going on in the postseason. Of course, we'll give you more on that coming up. It is game night here on ESPN Radio, the all-new ESPN app, SiriusXM Channel 80, and TuneIn. 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I think you know a lot about this one. Here's this game.
13: South Carolina at number 16, Florida.
1: What you know about this one, Mia?
0: It's almost like I've spent the last, 13 hours cramming for this one, including a lengthy conversation with John Summerall, his coordinators, and some of his star players this morning here in Gainesville. Yeah, locked in on this one, Q. We also caught up myself, Troy, and Max, who will be on the call right here on ESPN Radio, beginning coverage at noon Eastern ESPN Radio, Florida, South Carolina. Talk to Shane Beamer on Wednesday. And I know that that's the million-dollar question right now, especially for fans who are pining for some sort of off-the-field drama when it comes to the coaching hot seat. I don't think he's gone. I think he's safe. Okay. And by the way, not to jump the gun, but in lieu of what we saw in Louisville, Kentucky tonight, Jonathan Zaslow tells me that Mike Norvell is also probably safe. And I bring him up because it's the same reason. Both Florida State and South Carolina don't have the money to fire their head coaches. Now, with Shane, it's a little bit more interesting because they just went through a change with the baseball coach. An ill-fated two-year stint, had to fire the coach mid-season, bring in a new coach. The expectation is that this is probably the final year for Lamont Paris, the men's basketball coach, because the buyout was absurd last year, insurmountable. Now it's a bit more affordable. Additionally, a renovation to Williams-Brice Stadium is also costing over $150 million. And so all of a sudden, this all starts to add up. And when you get down to it, this is, as John Summerall shared with us in our production meeting today, the South Carolina roster is a top five roster on paper in the Southeastern Conference in terms of the talent acquisition that Shane Beamer and his staff have put forth in Columbia, South Carolina. Now, the game is not played on paper, I know, but especially when you look at that absolute kerfuffle last week against Kentucky, there are moments where you look back, Q, and you watch the tape and you see the DBs say to each other pre-snap, "I'm going to pass him off onto you." Okay. And then as soon as the ball is snapped, they trigger downhill and do the complete opposite. And so it leaves Shane Beamer and his coaching staff scratching their head because these are elite athletes. They're five stars in the classroom. They're great. And then just you get onto the game field and kaput for whatever the reason. And so that coupled with the turnover margin, which is a very uncharacteristic of a Shane Beamer Gamecock squad, historically speaking, Beamer ball, getting it done on special teams and the turnover margin, they're minus six right now, 130th in college football. John Summerall told us today, if they didn't have as many turnovers in Gainesville, Florida, as they do, they would not be a 4-1 team. And if the roles were reversed and the number of turnovers that Florida has was what South Carolina has, they would be a 4-1 team.
1: Well, look, when it comes to South Carolina, they're trying to avoid their first 0-4 start to SEC play, right, since 2015. And if you recall, that season, Steve Spurrier was the head coach. He resigned as head coach 3 days after that fourth conference loss. So, of course, as you mentioned...
0: Oh, wait, Q, before you go further, what day? What was the calendar date that Spurdog resigned?
1: Well, I don't want to have to jinx it, but it would be October 10th.
0: What day is tomorrow?
1: I don't want to jinx it, but that would be October 10th. So I'm just throwing
0: Spurrier,
1: it out there.
0: Spurrier is expected to be here because the 1996 BCS, that national championship Florida team, is going to be honored as it is the 30-year celebration. And the team is going to be wearing throwback jerseys in honor of Spur Dogs' Heisman Trophy campaign season. So some 1960s throwback uniforms, too. He'll be in the building. I'm just saying.
1: I'm just saying South Carolina's got a lot of work to do, especially at Florida coming off that loss to Missouri. They better get some get right. Right, they better get some get back as well, because they got waxed. They got ran out the stadium, and I didn't expect to see that to happen. So I think they're going to take it out on South Carolina. That's not a good recipe for Shane Beamer and company. I'm just saying, but that's one that you will be all over. You will be a part of that broadcast, and of course, we're looking forward to that. Again, she's Mia O'Brien. I'm Q Myers. Make sure you tune in for college football action as Penn State hosts number 19 USC. 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
13: Number 19 USC at Penn State.
1: See how that happens? You tease it, you talk about it, and it appears. This one, USC, we know what they can do offensively, Mia, but I'm going to go ahead and hang my hat on the fact that they choose not to play defense, and that's a Lincoln Riley thing. Lincoln Riley hasn't coached any kind of defense at any program he's been in forever. And to me, until he can figure out that side of the ball, USC is not going to be where USC wants to be.
0: I've had Lincoln Riley on the hot seat and scheduled to be fired on a tarmac before Halloween since July, Q. So this one plays right into my hand. My bigger concern, we've put five on it a couple of times so far here on Game Night on ESPN Radio this evening. How about putting 400 on it? That's what the Northwestern Wildcats did to that Penn State defense last week. This has to be a response game from Matt Campbell in year one and this Nittany Lions team.
1: Yeah, it's got to be. It's got to be. And Matt Campbell, I know he's going to get that program turned around. I don't think this was the year that they thought he was going to get it turned. He's a really good coach, so I have no doubt. Half this team left, right? When James Franklin was out of there, they were out of there. So he's got to put that bad boy back together. I do think he will, but here he is right now talking about the team's struggles.
14: You always have to figure out what's giving you problems. Yeah, I mean, you have to know yourself better than you know anybody. And if something's going well, you need to lean into that. And if something's not going well, you got to figure out how do we offset that. And through five games, there's been some things that we've shown that we're good at certain spots. And there's been some things that we're not anywhere near where we need to be. Everybody in our program still needs to get better. But, yeah, there are some glaring areas where we have to make significant growth and strides to be a well-rounded football team. And so you have to acknowledge and be aware of like where the shortcomings are.
0: I think that actually is John Sumrall, the head coach of the Florida Gators. But hey, both he and Matt Campbell are in the same boat. Not only have I covered both of them in my career, Q, but additionally, Florida, much like Penn State, got to stop the run, in the words of Jerry, after what the Mizzou Tigers did to them last week. And then, of course, yes, Northwestern absolutely ran wild over the Penn State Nittany Lions. However, their passing defense is third in FBS.
1: Okay.
0: And so I do wonder, knowing that USC's strength, of course, lies in that aerial attack, does this play right into Matt Campbell and friends' hands?
1: I mean, it's an area to pay attention to, because USC is going to try to throw the ball around the yard, and they've got a quarterback in Jaden Maiva that's been doing it, right? Throwing multiple touchdown passes in 14 games this last season. I mean, that's that guy. Tied for the second most in the FBS behind Darian Mensah. We know how good he is, 16 times he's done it. So, I mean, look, it could. I still feel like this is a USC game. I don't, like I said, I don't really look at what Penn State's doing this year and say, okay, that's who they're going to be under Matt Campbell. I just have a lot more confidence in him, what he was able to do at Iowa State and how many pros he put into the league. I think that they'll be fine. He's just got to have an opportunity to turn that thing around.
0: And, of course, don't forget it's the whiteout in Happy Valley. And also don't forget that you can catch this game as well right here on ESPN Radio with coverage beginning at 7 p.m. on Saturday.
1: Absolutely. So, USC, Penn State, I don't know what's going to happen with Lincoln Riley there in Southern Cal. Maybe nothing. He's got a huge buyout, and you've said it before. Who are you going to get to replace him?
0: Well, that one I think you probably could find a couple people.
1: I mean, I guess.
0: It's supposed to be a blue blood.
1: We've seen that circle of life multiple times, and it's not as easy as we sometimes think. WNBA semifinals in the books. That's next on ESPN Radio.
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0: I'm Mia O'Brien. One half of the WNBA Finals is set. The other half may very well be here momentarily. More on that in just a second. The Atlanta Dream, even without star Ali Chagray, complete the sweep of the New York Liberty. They win Game 3, 85-83 at the Barclays Center. Atlanta is on to its first WNBA Finals since 2013. And it has indeed gone final. The defending champs staying home. The Las Vegas Aces have been eliminated in just their second year of existence. The Golden State Valkyries win Game 3, 87-77. They sweep the defending champs. They are on to the WNBA Finals, where they will face the Atlanta Dream. A whole lot more coming from this one, coming up on Game Night here on ESPN Radio. A loaded slate of college football on this fine Friday night as well. Let's begin with one that's already in the books. Florida State took a commanding 14-0 lead. Louisville proceeded to score 35 unanswered. 44-20, the Cardinals improved to 3-3. Florida State drops to 3-3. Iowa putting the boots to Washington, 41-18 in the Pacific Northwest, 8:20 remaining in that one. Number 8, BYU in control at the half against Iowa State in Provo, 14-3. Wazoo in front of Utah State, 16-10, 13 minutes and 19 seconds to go in that one. San Jose State, Wyoming, all knotted at 13 at the two-minute timeout in the fourth quarter. 5 Eagles ruled out for Sunday's game in London against the Jaguars. Saquon Barkley, Devontae Smith, Drew Kendall, Hollywood Brown, Marcus Epps, all out for Philadelphia. Jonathan Grenard is questionable. Lamar Jackson ruled out for the Ravens game Sunday night against the Falcons. Jaden Daniels expected to play for the Commanders. A whole lot more coming up on game night on ESPN Radio with Q Myers and yours truly straight ahead.
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2: That was an 18-hour drive from Central Texas to Las Vegas, and I think 12 hours took me to get out of the state of Texas. I'm serious. Like, it was the most terrible drive I've ever had, and then I did it twice because I got here to Vegas, and then I somewhat tried to find a place to live, and then I flew back, got the wife and family, and then we got in a U-Haul and did that stupid drive again. Never again, I'll tell you that. Never again. If I ever move again, someone's moving me. I ain't driving that thing. I promise you that.
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3: Are we there yet?
4: No.
3: Are we there yet?
4: No.
3: Are we there yet?
4: No.
3: Are we there yet?
4: No.
3: Are we there yet?
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0: out as well. They swept the Aces 87-77. Mia, it was the third quarter for the Aces. They only put up 7 points where the Valkyries had 17, and that was really where this game kind of shifted. And, you know, it gave the advantage back to the Valkyries, and they never really looked back. Yes, it took overtime, but that third quarter is the one I look at where they outscored the Aces 17-7. They go on to win, and they're on to the finals in only their second year in existence.
1: It's the 2 seed. It's the 4 seed. The first time Atlanta has been to the finals in 13 seasons. Of course, the first time ever for the Golden State Valkyries. Here's my question, Q. The WNBA finals are set to begin 1 week from today. For those of you rocking with us here on the East Coast, October 17th. That's next Saturday. A week off for both these teams. Number one. But number two, obviously that suggests the schedule makers thought there'd be a bit more parity and maybe not 3-game series in both the opening and semifinal rounds of the playoffs.
0: Yeah, it looked like they thought it was going to go 5 games, right, for these series. And I think that most of us thought it was going to go 5 games. But I told you when the Valkyries took out the Dallas Wings that that's a real tough matchup for the Aces, especially with the Valkyries' depth. I think Natalie Nicasse is one of the best coaches. You mentioned she was the best coach left in the playoffs. You're not wrong. And now, you know, credit to them. They have a really good style of play. They have the strength in numbers that the Warriors, you know, once coined and they became champions with. And now they take on an Atlanta Dream team that, you know, they go and they add Angel Reese. They provide some, she provides some toughness, a little bit of attitude to the team. They're a really good program as well. They knock off the Liberty, and here we go. Right, it's some new blood. We're used to just penciling in the Aces and the Liberty, or the Aces and insert this team, and now it's two teams that we didn't expect when the season started to be where they are. But this is you know how this league continues to evolve.
1: And I am interested to see what this matchup looks like in terms of that bigger arching conversation we love to have, Q. In terms of number one. Basketball as a whole, both men's and women's, in terms of length, in terms of the emphasis on defense. But additionally, and we're seeing this all the way down to the college ranks and the high school ranks for this matter, the idea of being unafraid to recruit your roster from all over the world. Right. And the Golden State Valkyries, of course, are a great example of this between Zandra Lucini, Janelle Salon, who, of course, just won Sixth Woman of the Year in the WNBA. The list goes on. And then, of course, you look over at the Atlanta Dream, the important 10 points in 20 minutes they got from Isabel Borlas off the bench tonight. Yep. And I think that both these rosters, both of these coaches, and Natalie Nicasse and Carl Semesco, respectively, reflect the forward-thinking nature of not just X's and O's, but also roster development, roster building. And now the question is, they just knocked off two of the old guard in the Liberty and the Aces. Are some old dogs going to learn some new tricks? I know that the New York Liberty went out. They said they were going to learn new tricks by hiring Chris DeMarco. He was going to read all the books and they were going to be this progressive offense. It never actually came to be largely. But additionally, I wonder if the rest of the league is going to take note of, hey, look at not just, hey, it's fresh blood in the finals, but how they got there and how their rosters are constructed. Will you adapt or will you fall behind?
0: You know, I know the Aces have the reigning MVP. Matter of fact, she's done it 5 times, right, with Asia Wilson. She just was rewarded that just the other day. And, you know, that's awesome for her. But when they lost Nelissa Smith, when she went down to a knee injury, I thought that was a lot of the muscle. Yeah. That was a lot of the toughness to that team. And, you know, Kalani Brown, I covered her when she was at Baylor. She's good. She's not Nelissa Smith. And it's funny because Nelissa comes from Baylor as well. But they just are two different styles. So she provided some good depth. But Nelissa just brought a different something to this Aces team. And I felt like when Nelissa went down with that knee injury, that really hurt this team that already was lacking depth. And that's just how it is, right? Especially with the new additions to the league, the new teams, you're going to get hit. You're going to get, you know, you're going to have free agents go to other teams. And, you know, look at the Valkyries and look at their squad and look where a lot of those players came from all over the league as they put them together. And it's funny, you see, you know, Kia Stokes go back to the WNBA Finals. Kia Stokes won multiple rings with the Aces, right? And so she's having a big role on the Valkyries, right? Natalie Nicasse, whose coaching staff does she come from?
1: Becky Hammon, the right. Las Vegas Aces.
0: I mean, it's just, you know, it's that's what's going to happen when you're a good team and there's a handful of really good teams. All of a sudden, you're going to get picked apart. And I love the talent that's in this league right now. I really do. And I do believe that this is going to be the beginning where you're going to see other teams that aren't the usual suspects that are in the finals. You're going to see that more times than not now.
1: All right. Let's have a conversation, Q.
0: Oh, boy.
1: Since our good friend Cameron Ursary, former producer here on Game Night on ESPN Radio. Already he's posting it on Instagram. How much are we going to spend the next 7 days talking about the fact that Angel Reese got to a WNBA Finals before Caitlin Clark and Paige Beckers?
0: How much are we going to spend time talking about it, or the general public?
1: The general public.
0: Okay, because I think that that's going to be two different conversations, because I'm not going to spend too much time with it. Right, I think that Caitlin Clark is a fantastic player. I think Angel Reese is a fantastic player. They are not the same. They are different players with different skill sets. I don't know why we've had to pin them against each other forever, but here we are. She got there. She's also on her second team, right? Caitlin Clark's still on her first team, right? She wasn't able to be superhero and bring the Chicago Sky from the the depths of where they are to all of a sudden the final. So it's not like she did it on her own. She's got a talented roster, right? And Caitlin Clark does as well. They weren't able to get it done. I mean, it's just that simple. We see greats around all leagues that haven't got to where they want to go. Doesn't mean they won't get there. They've been in the league a couple years. Caitlin's been injured a little bit as well. Not making excuses. I think that both these players are really good. Think that, you know, Caitlin Clark will find a way to get to the WNBA Finals sooner rather than later. Stephanie White, I have a lot of confidence in her as the head coach. I don't know how they keep that squad together, if they're going to make any changes or they're going to run it back. But I have no doubt that both those players are going to be in the WNBA Finals probably multiple times.
1: And honestly, with all due respect to Stephanie White, Amber Cox, and the Fever administration, who, you know, I've thrown a shade at here or there here on Game Night on ESPN Radio Q, I would look at Paige Beckers and the Dallas Wings and what Jose Fernandez has been able to do, not just winning a lot with less at South Florida, is one of the better group of six coaches in all of college basketball for the better part of the last two decades. But additionally, what he's been able to do on the international scene, and of course, learning at the foot largely of Gino Auriemma. And that's where I look at what Jose's been able to do in terms of some of the innovative offensive and defensive schemes in year one, pairing up with Paige as the head coach of the Dallas Wings. I don't want to say I'm going to give the Dallas Wings the advantage of they'll get to a WNBA Finals before the Indiana Fever, because we'll see what the Fever look like next year. But at the same time, if Carl Semesco and Natalie Nakase getting to a WNBA Finals in 2026 teaches me anything, it's that coaching matters, and also the idea of forward thinking wherever the game is headed in terms of X's and O's and how you put a roster together, that matters as well. And that's something we talked about the other night when it comes to the roster construction at the Indiana Fever in general, and this idea of living in a vacuum, refusing to look overseas at who you could potentially bring to your roster. You can't live like that anymore.
0: No, you can't. You can't. And again, this league is going to continue to evolve. I don't think every subject has to always go back to Caitlin or Angel. Angel or Caitlin, right? I think that's doing a disservice.
1: I'm only bringing it up.
0: No, I know. I'm not talking about you. I'm just talking about it in general. No, I'm talking about
1: young Cameron out here, who's a ball knower, man. He's a huge WNBA fan. And even he's out here throwing some shade, man. So we got to talk about it. It's fresh. It's new.
0: Yeah, it's unbelievable. It's one of those things that, you know, I know that it's going to be a subject. But for me, and because I enjoy the league and enjoy the playing, and you know, I want to see what it's going to look like between the Dream and the Valkyries now. I don't want, you know, these other players that aren't playing in the finals this year to live rent-free in my head. Like, I don't care. You know what I mean? Like, and maybe I'm in the minority. Maybe everyone, that's going to be the hottest talking point. But that ain't going to be my talking point. I trust and believe that. Not me. Just saying. Just throwing
1: not me.
0: It out there.
1: I'm going to try not to. I'm also just here.
0: Just there so you don't get fined?
1: Tell me where to be. Tell me where there's a microphone. We'll talk. We'll talk some ball.
0: I know that. She's Mia O'Brien. I'm Q Myers. The MLB postseason is on ESPN Radio. Catch postseason action on ESPN Radio on the ESPN app. That's presented by Gusto. Coverage of Game 5 of the ALDS between the White Sox and the Guardians begins at 7:30 p.m. Eastern on Saturday night. The Denver Broncos, new play caller already? Yeah, that's next on Game Night on ESPN Radio on the all-new ESPN app.
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0: as the New England Patriots host the Las Vegas Raiders. 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Mia, speaking of Football Sunday, the Denver Broncos are at the L.A. Chargers. This is 2-2 versus 0-4. And while we know that the Chargers have problems, the Denver Broncos are admitting that all is not perfect in their world either, as Sean Payton is now taking over the play call. This is something we talked about, Mia, in the summer. How long was it going to take for Sean Payton to take over the play calling? You know how they did that old school commercial, the Tootsie Pop? 1, 2, 3, 4 bites, 4 licks to get to the center of a Tootsie Pop. That's all it took for Sean Payton. 4 licks of Davis Webb calling plays to decide, nope, this ain't it, I'm back in.
1: So what were the biggest issues with the play calling the first 4 weeks? Here's the head coach of the Broncos, and now their play caller once again.
2: There'd be too many things just to list, you know, the based, like we know we have to improve our balance and running the football. There's a handful of things. And then, you know, the hard thing when you are not the head coach is certainly there are things that you want to feel like are cleared, where when you're calling them as the head coach, you're in your mind prepared to say, hey, I don't have to run it by anyone. So it's changing things up and really trying to reduce some of the calories to get back to doing some things really well. And that's going to be the focus.
1: This nerd. There's right. There's too many things.
0: So the funny thing is,
1: It was all a gaffe.
0: Okay. You know what he said at the beginning, though? He was talking about the running game and lack of running. Remember the first week of the season? Remember Monday Night Football? Denver played in Kansas City, and they got walloped 31-10. And when Sean Payton went to the podium right here on this fine program we call Game Night on ESPN Radio on the all-new ESPN app, one of the first things he said is, we didn't run the ball enough. And I remember saying specifically that night, that was a direct shot at his offensive coordinator, who's basically saying, hey, man, you didn't call the game the way that you wanted. It was not going well in week one. He already had a problem in week one. Then they rattle off 2 wins in a row, so you can't make a change then. And all of a sudden, they lose at San Francisco. It's like, all right, man, you're out. We went 2-2. Enough of this experiment. There is no way that could be a full test of how good Davis Webb can or can't be as an offensive play caller by 4 games. We don't even judge teams by four games, right? What do we say? Oh, that's basically the preseason extended. So you won't really know about who a team is until a few weeks in, and then you got to start to learn their identity. He already decided that was enough of that learning experiment after 4 games.
1: If I'm Davis Webb, with all those head coaching interviews, OC interests he had, I feel like I got. I feel like I got trapped. And something tells me, I haven't had a chance to listen to this one yet, when he discussed losing the play calling duties 4 weeks into the season, he did his best Joe Girardi impression.
3: I think for him, there was a lot of empathy with our conversation because that did happen to him. We talked about that for a long time. But at the same breath, it's a different situation as well. And I don't think anyone wanted to go through this right now. But at the same breath, he's excited to get the chance to call plays. I know he's itching. And, you know, we'll see how it goes.
1: Okay, so that was with regards to Sean Payton also lost play calling duties early in his career. Davis Webb also, I saw this floating around the timeline queue. He said, like Joe Girardi once upon a time when he was the manager of the New York Yankees, it's not what you want.
0: Right.
1: It's not what you want.
0: No, it's not. And look, if I'm Davis Webb, I'm out of there after this season, right? If he has any kind of interviews, and if there's any team that wants to bring him on for whatever it is, I'm out. Because, again, I can't get the experience that I need. Right, he stayed there in Denver because he was going to get play calling opportunities. Play calling opportunities would have made him either a hotshot offensive mind or maybe not. Right, I mean he would have had that opportunity to try to do that and try to build his resume to his ultimate goal, which is what? To be a head coach one day. Right, and so he can't get that experience by not calling plays. That was the one thing that we all said about. Look, the Raiders interviewed him. and they had a lot of interest in him. I mean, there was multiple teams. I think the Baltimore Ravens.
1: The Buffalo Bills.
0: The Bills. The Browns interviewed him, right? So he had interest out there. I think the Cardinals even interviewed him. And then he went back to Denver to call plays. So now that's going to strengthen your resume because you have that that experience. Now he doesn't because after four games, he gets stripped by his head coach. I'm out of there at the end of the season if I got a chance. And in that conversation that we sat down and had, if I'm Davis Webb, I'd be like, well, hey, you're taking the play calling back. I respect that. You got to do what you got to do as the head coach, but please don't stop me from getting another opportunity if that opportunity arises.
1: Do you think there's going to be an OC vacancy in Los Angeles with the Chargers?
0: Well, that's very well could be. There very well could be because Mike McDaniel was supposed to be the whiz kid. He was supposed to make Justin Herbert the best Justin Herbert we've ever seen. He's the guy that you want to build when you're looking for a quarterback. You want Justin Herbert, and now he's going to be unleashed by Mike McDaniel. He's going to open them up wide open like some old-school TV antennas, and they're 0-4. They're 0-4. They are 0-4, and Justin Herbert looks nothing like a great quarterback at this stage of the game. And now it's not just us here on game night that are saying that. Now it's everyone. Here's Justin Herbert on his relationship with the OC, Mike McDaniel.
4: It's great. You know, I think he's the best, and I've learned so much from him. And, you know, just want to do everything I can to make him proud and, you know, play good football for him.
0: Ring the bell. Ring the bell. I'm not buying none of that.
1: On a sunny day.
0: He's great. I've learned so much from him. Like what? You haven't won. You haven't looked very good. Mike McDaniel doesn't have answers. Jim Harbaugh doesn't have answers. The last time he was at the podium and answering questions about Mike McDaniel and his head coach or his job status, he was fumbling, mumbling, bumbling, stumbling. It sounded like Chris Berman was trying to answer that. I mean, I don't know what was going on there.
1: So it's 0-4 Chargers, the tumultuous Denver Broncos.
0: I hope the Chargers get him, man. I hope the Chargers. I really hope the Chargers get him. And this is not cool. I hope the Chargers get him out of spite, right? I just hope because I just think what Sean Payton did to Davis Webb, it was the inevitable. We knew it was going to happen at some point in the season, but after 4 weeks, I just thought that it was way too soon.
1: I do want to note that D'Amico Ryans also taking back play calling duties on the defensive side of the ball in Houston after their 0-4 start. So it's not just you, Sean Payton. Say something nice about Sean Payton challenge. At the same time, this one Q and I saw coming a mile away.
0: Well, and on top of this, I mean, when it comes to D'Amico Ryans, they're desperate. They're 0-4. Sean Payton and the Broncos, at least they were 2-2. You know what I mean? Like, and you got a Chargers team that in theory, you should be able to beat unless you're the Cowboys and you look at their 0-4 record and think, oh, that's easy. We're going to get that dub.
1: You also have the most difficult schedule in the NFL to begin the season.
0: Right.
1: Like, Davis Webb was behind the eight ball before he even took the job. When you look at this Denver Broncos schedule, I mean, just to remind folks, the Chiefs, the Jags, the Rams, the Niners, 4-4. Up ahead, the Chargers, the Seahawks, the Cardinals, the Chiefs again.
0: Right. I mean, it's not an easy walk at the park, but like I said, I just feel like that was taken away from Davis Webb too quickly. So we'll see how it goes. We'll see if Sean Payton is able to right the wrong. But the other thing about his play calling is it wasn't the second half of games that Sean Payton or that this Denver Bronco team has struggled offensively. They've been fine in the second half. It's the first half. And guess what they struggled with last year when Sean Payton was calling the plays? Their offense in the first half wasn't good. So what are we talking about? Is it them? Is it just the offense? Is it the quarterback? Is it a combination? Or is it just Davis Webb? Well, I guess Sean Payton thinks it's just Davis Webb. We got a challenge. We got that next on ESPN Radio.
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6: I'm Mia O'Brien. The WNBA Finals are set. We begin where Brooklyn at. The Atlanta Dream, even without star Ali Chagray, complete the sweep of the New York Liberty. They take Game 3 tonight, 85-83 at the Barclays Center. Atlanta advances to its first WNBA Finals since 2013. Meanwhile, in Las Vegas, the Golden State Valkyries prevail in overtime over the defending champs, the champion Aces, 87-77. They sweep Las Vegas. Natalie Nicasse's Valkyries advance to their first finals in their second year of existence. The best of seven WNBA final series set to begin on October the 17th. A loaded slate of college football action on this Friday night. After Florida State opened on a 14-0 run, Louisville scored 35 unanswered. They go on to win it 44-20. This one just went final in Seattle. Number 20, Iowa, 41. Washington, 24. Hawkeyes improved to 5-1 on the season. Their Iowa brother in the Iowa State Cyclones down 14-3 to the 8th-ranked BYU Cougars. 5:41 to go in the third quarter in that one. Another game currently in progress. Wazoo trails Utah State 17-16, 3:25 remaining in that one. Wyoming came back to beat San Jose State in overtime 16-13. Five Eagles ruled out of Sunday's game in London against the Jaguars. Saquon Barkley, Devontae Smith, Drew Kendall, Hollywood Brown, Marcus Epps are the five. Jonathan Grenard is questionable. Lamar Jackson ruled out for the Ravens game Sunday night against the Falcons. Jaden Daniels will play for the Commanders against the Giants. After finishing Game 4 of the American League Division Series on the mound, Cleveland Guardians right-hander Gavin Williams will get the ball to start Game 5 Saturday. Coverage begins here on ESPN Radio at 7:30 p.m. Eastern. 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

0: 26. The Aces fall to the Valkyries, 87-77. Golden State's in the finals, and the Atlanta Dream top the Liberty, 85-83. They're in the finals. That'll get started on the 17th. But we got that coming up for you here on ESPN Radio. She's Mia O'Brien. I'm Q Myers. We got a challenge, and it's this right here.
1: This is a challenge. Challenge.
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0: I say it every week, Mia. This is the week that we go undefeated. This is the week where we make our move. We're like in that race, and we're just kind of lingering at the back, but we're ready to make our move. It's like the Kentucky Derby, right? It's like all of a sudden we're that horse that nobody's paying attention to, and we're going to make that move. Well, we need to hurry up and make that move. So we got the same three games up and down the radio dial. We're going up against our colleagues here. And right now, we're not doing so well.
3: Well, we're back with the rest of the pack. At least there's that.
0: Yeah, but we're still not doing so well. Unsportsmanlike, the Rich Eisen Show and us here on game night, all 5-7. The Golicks, Matt and Myron, and Freddie and Harry are all 7-5. And Amber and Ian, somehow, some way, are at the top of this bad boy at 9-3. I think
3: Zaslow, that's
4: the
3: answer.
4: You know what? Actually, just do it and blame me. I tried to be someone who takes accountability and doesn't hide from stuff. So hey. I can't. I'm gonna sit here with a guilty conscience if we just
3: Sister
4: don't
3: Sledge.
4: Do this.
3: Yeah. No, Sister Sledge. It's okay because I texted you and Q and I said, look, I appreciate you looking out for us because every time we had picked against the Cincinnati Bengals up until last week, they proved us wrong. And you chimed in and said, don't do it. You gotta pick the Bengals. Which went along with my personal psychological exercise where I never pick the Jacksonville Jaguars because if they lose, but I win the pick, yay. And if they win and I lose the pick, well, at least it's a happy day in my household. So it's okay. I would have tried to overrule.
0: Trust me, it is all a family affair here. We're not blaming and pointing no fingers at nobody. I'm just looking at Amber and Ian and wondering how.
3: Zaslow. Zaslow's actually making the picks. Zaslow's making the picks. Oh, I was here kind of advising him a little bit, but yeah, no.
0: Okay. So they got ringers. Okay, that's all right.
4: I feel like the show is called Amber and Ian, and I feel like that's just shenanigans if it's not Amber and Ian making the picks.
0: Exactly. So there you go. I'm just throwing it out there. Hey, man, look, I don't make the rules. I just try to follow them loosely. Just saying. Just throwing it out there. So they're currently leading the pack, but we're going to come back this week. Let's get into it. We got three games. Here's a game number one.
2: Raiders at Patriots.
0: Oh, boy. You can hear this one on ESPN Radio. Looking forward to this. Raiders at Patriots. Patriots are favored by 3.5. Mia, I don't normally do this. I think the Raiders are going to win this game straight up.
3: I do, too. I'm so glad you said that because I did sit here and I listened to Jonathan Zaslow on Amber and Ian select the New England Patriots, and he said he didn't think it'd be that close and this, that, and the other. And I was like, Zaz, I saw this Patriots team with my own two eyes a couple weeks ago when they came down to Duval, and they were getting blown off the football. And while, yes, they may have one of the better three corner trios, top three corners, how about that? They probably have one of the better tandems in the NFL, and this is a Raiders team that you can certainly speak to this, Q, hasn't been able to run the ball at the clip that Clint Kubiak is hoping they would. Even with a ragtag bunch at wide receiver, they've still been able to matriculate up and down a football field, and so I don't really think that Carlton Davis and Christian Gonzalez really, with the rest of that defense so banged up in New England, I don't really think that they will have an answer for this Kubiak team that certainly is going to be playing with an edge after a difficult loss last week.
0: Well, it's funny you say that. They're out. Gonzalez and Carlton Davis are out. They've got four cornerbacks that are out in this game. Their starters and their starters' backups are all out. So,
3: give me the Raiders.
0: Yeah, I'm surprised that the line hasn't changed once all that happened, but 3.5, all good. I got the Raiders in this
4: one. Full disclaimer, the line might have changed. We get these lines sent like Wednesday.
0: Okay, good.
4: And we have to all use the same line. So
0: Perfect. Well,
3: I'm going to look at it right now because I do want to know, just for our own sake, because maybe the folks out in the desert are really buying what Drake May is selling. It's still 3.5, Sister Sledge.
0: Yeah, see, I don't understand that, but that's okay. I'll take it. I got the Raiders in this one. I don't even think it's something that we got to debate too much. Let's get to game number two.
2: Bears at Packers.
0: Okay, now this one's more challenging. Packers hosting the Bears. Bears are 1.5-point favorites in this one. Of course, all our odds are coming from DraftKings Sportsbook. I don't understand how Chicago could lose after losing Iron Mike Ditka. I just don't. I mean, I think there's certain things that will go into play here. Ben Johnson, I know he's talked greatly and highly about Mike Ditka, as he should. I just think that there's extra fuel to the fire in this game. There was already going to be extra fuel. That's a rivalry game, but I think that that really puts them over the top.
3: And a 1.5-point line suggests some weird voodoo, just like something quirky happening that you would say it has to be from the gods. So, yes, up until the unfortunate passing of Mike Ditka at the age of 86 this morning, I probably would have picked the Packers in this one, despite the fact that obviously their offensive line woes, their run game woes, the defense is banged up. Like, the list goes on. I probably would have picked the Packers at home, but give me the Bears in lieu of the great one, Iron Mike.
0: Yeah, I have no doubt. I feel really strongly about the Bears winning this game against the Green Bay Packers, and a lot of questions about that Packers and the way that that team is constructed and everything that you mentioned, the offensive line, the running game, lack of, and just the weapons showing up and showing out. So we're going to lock in with the Chicago Bears. We've locked in with the Raiders and the Bears. What's game number three?
2: 49ers at Seahawks.
0: All right, we talked about this NFC West battle right here. Another good little, you know, rivalry game that's been going on for quite a while now. Seahawks favored by 3 in this one. 49ers come in 4-0. Seattle is 3-1. This one's a little bit more challenging, Mia. 3-point favorites are Seattle. How are you feeling this one?
3: This one, I think, really plays into that law of averages where the Niners, I wouldn't even say they've been getting away with it, Q, because they've been blowing their opponents out. It's not like any of these games have really truly been that close. But at the same time, at some point, they will have to pay the piper and come back down to earth with all those injuries, with the fact that they do not have Nick Bosa rushing the quarterback right now. Mykal Williams, their first-round pick last year, his window to return from IR just opened later this week. And so at some point in time, it's going to come back to haunt them. I think this is still a close game. I wouldn't be surprised if the Niners covered, but I like Seattle at home.
0: Okay, so how are we going to do this? When we're looking at the spread,
3: it's a 3-point line, too. That's what's
0: right,
3: tough.
0: Exactly. So there's no hook that's getting us this week.
3: No.
0: So I like
3: the Seahawks just because it's the home team and it's the 12s and Magic at Lumen Field.
0: But are the 49ers going to cover it, though? Because they're getting 3 points. So is Seattle going to win by more than 3?
3: So far this year, this is a tally of the Niners. 4 games thus far. They beat the Rams by 20. They beat the Dolphins by 22. They beat the Cardinals by 6. And they beat the Broncos by 10.
0: Okay. So, where are we going with this one?
3: Seahawks, personally.
0: All right, so you want to lock in Seattle?
3: I do. I don't know how you feel.
0: We come together on this one, right? And when we play dominoes, we say we come together like butt cheeks. We're coming together like butt cheeks on this one.
3: I like the Seahawks.
0: It's a family show.
3: Just because it's after hours on ESPN Radio. I like the Seahawks just because home favorite. And I do think that the lingering effects of that disappointing loss to the Commanders and hopefully Sam Darnold taking another step forward in his health and recovery, it is going to lead to a Seattle victory.
0: I just don't know how much I trust Sam Darnold, and I don't know how much I trust the fact that they have a struggle in the running game. That's my only hang up in this one. Like, I feel like with Seattle being at home, that's going to help them, but are they going to be able to run the rock, or is it going to be the Sam Darnold show, just throw the ball around the yard and hope that JSN makes all the plays?
3: Hey, if you want to go Niners, like,
0: I don't know where I want to go.
3: I'm looking at the injury report. Maybe this will help. So as mentioned, no Nick Bosa, no Mike. Well, Mykal Williams is actually questionable because his window was open. So that's good to know.
0: It just doesn't matter. It seems like with the injuries with San Francisco, they find a way to get it done. But if you like Seattle, we'll go with Seattle.
3: I like Seattle just because
4: I got nothing for you guys on this one, by the way.
3: Yeah,
0: awesome.
3: I know. I think the folks in the desert know. So give me Seattle.
0: Okay, so we'll lock in Seattle. So we'll go Raiders, Bears, Seattle. So we got 2 favorites and an underdog,
3: which is usually our recipe for success.
0: Is it? We're 5-7. We're 5-7.
3: Last week we were two and one.
0: Do we have a recipe for success when we're not even 500?
3: I don't know.
0: That's like Sean Payton. Are we Sean Payton? Are we calling? Are we taking over the play calling?
3: Sean Payton out here, he had a list of issues he had with Davis Webb. I don't have a list of issues. We're just vibing. We're just vibing here. And again, I feel like you got to pick X amount of favorites because I do trust those folks in your neck of the woods, Q, who make these lines.
0: All right, there you go. That's what we'll lock in. We'll lock in the Raiders. We'll lock in the Bears. And we'll lock in the Seahawks. That's 3-0, how we're going to roll right there. Mia O'Brien, Q Myers here on Game Night on ESPN Radio. There will be a new champion in the WNBA as the Valkyries knocked off the Aces. So for Las Vegas, what's next? It's coming up here on Game Night on ESPN Radio on the all-new ESPN app.
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0: Nine seconds. The Valkyries up 87-77. 3, 2, 1. And the Golden State Valkyries are off to the WNBA Finals in just their second season. 87-77 winners over Las Vegas in Game 3, and they sweep the defending

0: what is next. 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The all-new ESPN app, SiriusXM Channel 80, and TuneIn were presented by Progressive Insurance. Alongside Mia O'Brien, I'm Q Myers. Join us now to talk about that game, how it all played out, and what's next for the Aces. Brandy Flores from the Las Vegas Sports Network. Brandy was in attendance of tonight's game. And, Brandy, thanks so much for your time. We do appreciate you. I pointed out to Mia earlier in the show, it was the third quarter for me where the Valkyries scored 17 and the Aces only scored 7. What was it that Golden State did so much that gave the Aces so much trouble coming out of the locker room in that third quarter?
1: Well, first of all, thanks for having me on, guys. Really appreciate it. But really, it was their defensive effort. They started out with much more firepower to start that second half than the Aces did. The Aces, not to say that they just came off a break, right? So you think they have a little bit more legs, but they were tired. As we know, this team doesn't have a lot of depth going into this. So their top three players in Asia Wilson, Jackie Young, and Chelsea Gray had to play a lot of minutes, and that break just wasn't enough. And they were very flat in that third quarter all around. And Golden State just period wanted it more. And I think that's what really ended up leading to this overtime victory for them. But really defensively, I mean, the defensive effort from Kia Stokes of Golden State, locking down Asia Wilson, the five-time MVP Asia Wilson, outstanding. But I think when it comes to Golden State, what really helped them win this game and what has really helped them throughout this playoff series and in the last round as well is their depth. They don't require a lot of minutes from their stars, and anybody could score. They're a very healthy team, and that is quite literally the exact opposite of the Las Vegas Aces. Now, they did get the scoring. The Aces did get the scoring up a bit in the fourth quarter because they're like, wait, we're not going down like this. And so they did push to overtime. But then in overtime, much similar to what we saw in that third quarter, Aces fell flat, only scoring 6. And Golden State, they just wanted it more. I mean, what an all-out. It was really the all-out defensive effort. But even speaking with Becky Hammon afterwards, she said that it really was their lack of defense and their defensive effort that she wanted to see more of, but knowing that they were not the most healthiest team.
2: 41 plus minutes for each of the big three for the Las Vegas Aces. Brandy Flores of the Las Vegas Sports Network joining us here on Game Night on ESPN Radio. Give us an idea of the mood from Becky Hammon post game. You alluded to it, Brandy, the idea of accepting, hey, we weren't our healthiest, but I also know Becky Hammon doesn't make excuses. I'm sure that the effort that you alluded to probably left a little bit to be desired.
1: No, for sure. And I mean, you could just picture Becky Hammon. I think at every press conference, she's the same, extremely serious, but I think she did want more from her team. Ultimately, though, she said it's not really coming down to just this game or just this series. All season long, she's been asking everybody to play more defense. And she said this season and as a whole, they didn't play the level of defense that she would have liked. And when asked, how do you get back to becoming a championship winning team? She said it's going to be defense, and she thinks that they're going to have to make some moves in the offseason. Most of this team is coming back. Jackie Young is going to be the only free agent. I would be shocked if they don't try to give her a deal or keep her in Las Vegas. But ultimately, it was the defense. She said that she was very proud of this group, knowing everything that they went through. All losing Alyssa Smith was huge, and it proved to be as well. Not having anybody else really stepping up on the defensive end or on the bench as well. So she was requiring a lot from her three studs, as we mentioned, Jackie Young, Chelsea, and Asia. But I mean, that is what these players live for. Asia's not the 5-time MVP for no reason. Not to say that, you know, she didn't give it her all either. I just think that at the end of the day, they were gassed in the second half, and that's what ultimately led to them losing this game.
0: Brandy Flores from the Las Vegas Sports Network with us here on Game Night on ESPN Radio and the all-new ESPN app. You alluded to Nelissa Smith, and I mentioned that as well, that I thought that was a big loss. And Kalani Brown is a good depth piece. She's not Nelissa Smith. Nelissa brings just a different attitude, a different toughness to this Aces team. You talked to Nelissa Smith not too long ago. How big of a loss was this for the Aces when she went down with that knee injury?
1: I mean, huge. Nelissa Smith was having probably arguably one of the best years of her career, and she really took a big step up. She was that difference maker, I think, with this Aces team, especially with Becky really hammering in all season long, defense. She was the one who really stepped up to the plate and took that big step from last year to this year for herself. And it proved to show, because then when you lose depth, I mean, they got Steph back, and they also got Dana Evans as well. But when you lose such a key piece in Liz, that was devastating blow to this team. And of course, right before their playoff push, they could have really used her, and they could have really needed her in this one as well. Now, Kalani Brown, she did, I think, play well today. There were a lot of no calls on her, I will say, that should have been called, and Becky Hammon voiced that to the referees during the game as well. But ultimately, it doesn't come down to those. It has to come down to the effort. And, you know, I think that going into this offseason, the big question is going to be for Becky is, okay, what moves do you make? You couldn't require it from this roster. They didn't step up. So who are you going to move around to make sure that you do have, one, that depth, and two, that level of defense that you can have?
2: There will be a new champion in the WNBA in just a few short weeks. The Las Vegas Aces, the defending champions, are headed home. Golden State, Atlanta Dream, your WNBA finalists. It's way too early to pick, Brandy, but that's why we make those picks. How do you like this matchup for Natalie Nicasse's side?
1: Well, you know what? I think it's special about Golden State and watching them play, and the players said it afterwards as well. They're very unselfish, something that Becky Hammon actually admitted as well. They're an extremely unselfish group. It doesn't matter who scores. It doesn't matter who gets the job done. They are completely cohesive defensively and offensively. And as I mentioned, this game in particular came down to who wanted it more, and Golden State did. And not to mention, their fans traveled very well. I know Vegas isn't very far from Golden State, but that definitely was an extra boost for them as well, especially in that fourth quarter, especially that third quarter, I should say, and of course in overtime. Now, I will say though, I've always been a huge fan of Angel Reese. So happy that she now has this opportunity with Atlanta after things did not work out for her her first years in Chicago. I think a lot of people need to say, and I'm sorry to Miss Angel Reese, because she goes to a new franchise. Justice for Angel Reese, always. She goes to a new franchise, a team that supports her, a good coaching staff. I'm going to say that again, a good coaching staff. Mm-hmm. And look at how she's able to shine, leading her team to the final. I mean, no, I don't think anybody expected this, you guys, to be the WNBA Finals matchup, but I am truly excited for it. I think this is going to be a grinder for sure. I'm hoping we go seven.
0: There you go. Well, we're looking forward to it. It's a changing of the guard. You got the Dream and you got the Valkyries in the WNBA Finals, and the Aces are going to figure out what they've got to do. I don't count them out. Becky Hammon and company will be back next year. Brandy, great stuff. Great job covering the series. Thanks so much for your time here on Game Night. We definitely appreciate you.
1: Thanks so much for having me, guys.
2: Absolutely. A grinder. That's a good way to describe both those teams,
0: go.
2: Q.
0: Yep.
2: Get them
0: yep.
2: out the mud. Two grinders, and better yet, these are the two best defenses throughout the course of the postseason. And when it came to the regular season, the Valkyries, the number one defense in the WNBA, the Dream, number four.
0: I feel like that the depth that the Valkyries have is going to be what's going to be the ultimate factor in this one. Right? I mean, and they have the ability to knock down the three-pointer as well. I know the Dream has stars everywhere. They really do. I mean, you know, from Alicia Gray, who will be back, obviously Angel Reese, Ryan Howard. I mean, they've got shooters, right? They've got shooters, they've got rebounders, they've got defense. It's going to be fun, but to me, it feels like the Valkyries are just a little bit deeper.
2: Well, the Valkyries went 10 deep tonight, Q, and the Dream, outside
0: went
2: of,
0: six.
2: Again, the 3 minutes from Tiana Pau-Pau, they went six girls deep.
0: Right.
2: Like, there's no question. Six ladies deep, excuse me. There's no question that in terms of depth, advantage Valkyries, will the strength in numbers prevail?
0: I don't know, but it's going to be a fun series. It really is. I'm Team Golden State the rest of the way. I'll just go ahead and throw it out there right now, and we'll see what happens when this series gets going. But a great job by the Dream and the Valkyries. She's Mia O'Brien. I'm Q Myers. This is ESPN Radio.
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3: 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Coming up on SportsCenter All Night. A pair of teams trying to clinch a spot in the finals of the WNBA.
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3: We have a matchup in the Big Ten between Iowa and Washington.
15: 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Caught, touchdown. Reese Vanderzee.
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18: Coming up, getting down to the wire in the W. Pair of teams trying to punch their ticket to the finals. 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Week 6 of college football is upon us. The latest from the NFL. And the sports world lost a legend on Friday. More on that in a moment. But we'll start in the desert with the W. Golden State Valkyries in Las Vegas to face the defending champ Aces. Valkyries lead the five-game series 2-0 going into this one, trying for the sweep. One win away from becoming the first WNBA expansion team to reach the finals within their first two seasons in the league. They'd be the fourth expansion team to do so in WNBA or NBA history. But not so fast. Aces have won three straight games when facing elimination, one win shy of breaking a tie for their longest streak in franchise history. And teams trailing 2-0 in a best of five, they've never come back and won the series in WNBA history. 0-19 all time, early in the first.
19: But out to a wide-open Thorne for a left-wing three. That's good, and finally the Valkyries score. So Kayla Thorne went 3 of 5 from deep on Wednesday. Hits her first three-point attempt of this game, and the Valkyries trail just 5-3.
18: 95.7 the game. Las Vegas carried a 45-36 lead into halftime. We then jump ahead to the fourth quarter.
19: Burden wants another screen. Kia will provide it. Between the leg dribble, driving down the left alley. Runner off the glass. It's Benson for Veronica Burden. What a tough shot by V. 8-0 run for the Valkyries. They lead 71-69. 106 to go in the fourth.
18: And Vegas's Jackie Young hits a layup with just 26 seconds remaining to force overtime and in extra minutes.
19: Driving down the right alley, it's Burton, right elbow, up top the Stokes, reversing left side for Gabby Williams, getting downhill, foul line pull-up, jumper is good for Gabby!
18: And Gabby finished with 16 points, 12 in the fourth in overtime alone. The Valkyries outscored the Aces 16-6 in OT and get the win, 87-77. Golden State officially punches its ticket to the WNBA Finals. The Valkyries, it's their first WNBA Finals appearance, and it's their first series sweep in franchise history. Aces head coach Becky Hammon after the game.
10: I wouldn't say we have like that Dennis Rodman person with that. It just is in their DNA. We have people with other great strengths, but somebody that just hammers the offensive glass like that, we didn't really have that.
18: The Aces failed to repeat as champions. They'd won three of the previous four WNBA championships. It's the first time being swept since the 2020 WNBA Finals against the Storm, and first time being swept under Becky Hammon. They'd won at least one game in each of the first 12 playoff series under Hammon. Golden State will host Game 1 of the Finals. Tip-off scheduled for next Saturday, October 17th at 3:30 p.m. Eastern. And what about the other half of these semifinals? Atlanta Dream in the city that never sleeps to face the New York Liberty on ESPN2. Atlanta in control of this series 2-0. And after an overtime win in Game 2, and speaking of Game 2, what a game. There were 17 lead changes, 8 ties. The Liberty pushed the game to overtime with a big three-pointer with just 10 seconds left. But Atlanta got it done in extra minutes and now just one win away from a trip to the finals. The Dream jumped out to a 44-39 halftime lead and will pick it up in the third.
20: Canada springs in for the rebound, dashing down the floor. Canada the cup again. What a finish. Plus the foul. Jordan Canada puts Atlanta back in front and a chance for three.
18: And it was New York that would make a run in the third quarter, outscoring the Dream to carry a lead into the final frame. We're in the fourth, New York with a slight lead.
20: On the drive, swings it to the corner. 5 to shoot. Jones, methodical, good look, Fotubes. Can't hit the three. Jones, the offensive rebound. Ionescu, you bet! 4-3 of the game for Sabrina Ionescu. 1:20 to go in the fourth. Canada flips it in! Another acrobatic finish from Jordan Canada.
18: And the Atlanta Dream defeat the Liberty 85-83 to advance to the WNBA Finals for the first time since 2013. Their fourth WNBA Finals appearance in franchise history. The Dream, it's their fifth straight playoff win, longest streak in franchise history. Angel Reese, 22 points, 9 rebounds, 3 assists, 2 blocks. It's her second straight 20-point playoff game, her first two 20-point playoff games of her career, and she joined our Angel Gray on the court after the game.
21: You said a couple of things just walking over here, and you said, wow, oh my God, what's going through your mind right now as you go to your first finals for your career, but also for this franchise since 2013?
22: I manifested this. When I came to Atlanta, I knew what I was getting. This team has poured so much into me. We poured so much to each other. We poured so much into each other. I posted and tweeted 10-10-25 that I was manifesting the finals, and this is my moment. I'm supposed to be here. I thank God for this moment, and I'm just so thankful.
21: Even without Alicia Gray, this team has rallied around each other to get things done. I saw you tell her post-game, I got you, of Game 2. Can you talk about the collective effort to close things out on the road?
22: I said, this is what you brought me here for. I got your back, you got my back, and I'm glad to have her back for the finals. She's definitely a missing piece for us, but it goes to show how talented this group is. Every single night, we just fight, fight, fight. Kudos to New York. Hell of a team, hell of a year, great vets. But I'm just really proud of this group, and we continue to move on, and Atlanta, we going to the finals, baby.
21: Last thing about the managing of the emotions. I know that that was something that was a goal to talk about all throughout this season. Doing that, show to talk about the discipline that that had to take and that was shown in the second half.
22: That's tough. It's tough when so much is thrown at you. It's tough when you're playing in such a great environment like this. They support women's basketball here better than a lot of places. So I'm just super grateful to be here, be in this moment, and I'm going to enjoy it with this team. I'm so happy.
21: Want to say anything to Atlanta?
22: Atlanta, I can't wait to see you in the finals!
18: And the Liberty, first time being swept in a multi-game series since the 2012 Eastern Conference semifinals against the Sun. The Dream are now one step closer to the big dream that is winning the finals. They'll face the Valkyries game one again next Saturday at 3:30 Eastern time. SportsCenter All Night, ESPN Radio 2, the Gridiron, college football in prime time under the Friday night lights. Number 20, Iowa at Washington. Iowa leads the all-time series with a record of 4-3. The Hawkeyes have won 13 straight games against unranked opponents. Washington, they're 2-6 against AP top 25 opponents under Jed Fish. The Hawkeyes made a QB change for this one, decided to start Wake Forest transfer Jeremy Haklinski. It's his first collegiate start. And how'd it go? Well, we're in the second quarter.
0: Haklinski keeps it or goes straight forward. Well, he's going to throw and has a man wide open. Tight end, 10-5, touchdown, touchdown, touchdown Hawkeyes, DJ Vanami. To give him a breather, here's Haklinski on the keeper. Wide open end zone, caught, touchdown, touchdown, touchdown, Iowa, touchdown, DJ Vanami. He's 2-for-2.
18: The call from Learfield by Gary Dolphin, and Iowa takes a commanding 27-3 lead into the locker room at halftime and then in the third. It's more of the same for the Hawkeyes.
0: Near 17-yard gain for Iowa. Haklinski throws the end zone wide open, caught, touchdown. Reese Vanderzee, that's the way to answer.
18: And Iowa hands it to Washington. Cruises in this one 41-24. First conference road win against a West Coast opponent since four such teams joined the Big Ten in 2024. It's their 14th straight win versus an AP unranked opponent dating back to 2024. And it's the longest streak since winning 15 back in the 80s. Iowa is idle next week before traveling to face Minnesota October 24th. Washington is at Purdue next Friday night. Florida State, Louisville, and Derby City. Florida State is just 10-20 since the start of the 2023 bowl season after being snubbed from the college football playoff with a 13-0 record. Louisville's lost by 3 points in all three of its losses so far this season, the second straight season that each of its first three losses have come by no more than 3 points, and we're still early in the first quarter.
1: Again, six up front on the line for Louisville. Zone read, pulls it, throws down the seam. Oh, what a catch by Dansey! A one-handed grab reaching behind himself, and he trots into the end zone. Touchdown, Florida State! Touchdown, FSU!
18: Seminole Sports Network, and just like that, Florida State grabs a 14-0 lead in the first. It's all Seminoles, but it wouldn't last long. They call them momentum changes for a reason in the second.
2: And Keenholz gives to Brown, runs to the left, out to the 10, to the 15, to the 20. Brown is on the loose, to the 50, to the 40. They will not catch Isaac Brown, a 97-yard touchdown.
18: Paul Fields from Learfield, the longest play from scrimmage in program history, still in the second.
2: Louisville brings in Messman as one of four tight ends on the field right now. One of them is Reed, who is ahead of Davis. As Keenholz will go from under center, gives to Davis, plows ahead and scores. And Louisville was down 14-0. They're an extra point away from tying it.
18: So despite the early lead, the Noles can't hold it, and these two enter halftime tied at 14 in the second half. It got ugly to the tune of four unanswered touchdowns for Louisville. We pick it up in the fourth.
2: First and 10 from the 44, the Noles. Here's Jennings carrying, dashes ahead, pulls away. 30-yard line, one man to beat. He's by him, 10-yard line. Touchdown, Braxton Jennings.
18: That to make it five unanswered scores. And just when you think it's done, somebody tackle that guy.
2: Keenholz has two receivers to the left. Skinner motions over to the left as well. Hand off to Brown, works through a hole. Brown to the 40, Brown to the 50. He's going to go again. There is nobody anywhere close. A 68-yard touchdown after a 97-yarder earlier.
18: And Louisville routes Florida State 44-20. Isaac Brown, 17 rushes, 235 yards, seventh most in program history, and most since 2007. Two rushing touchdowns and 313 all-purpose yards, third most in program history. Chris Burnett with you here on SportsCenter all night. Mike Ditka, the legendary former Chicago Bears coach and first tight end ever inducted into the Pro Football Hall of Fame, has died at the age of 86. He played 12 seasons in the NFL with the Bears, Eagles, and Cowboys. Ditka's just one of four to win a Super Bowl as a player and a head coach, along with Tony Dungy, Tom Flores, and Doug Peterson, and ESPN legend Chris Berman on the loss.
4: We like our people. For those who don't like our people, that's tough. We like them.
5: Mike, why are you in such a bad mood?
6: What do you care?
4: I know I'm smarter than that some.
6: You were 2-7, you'd be in a bad mood, too.
4: See that? That's your IQ, buddy. Zero.
23: I'm going to turn over or something.
4: No, I'd rather talk to him.
24: They called him Iron Mike, as much for his demeanor as for his leadership style on the football field.
4: All you got to do is want it as much as we know we want it.
25: You want it that much?
4: Let's go!
24: There were few tougher than former Chicago Bears player and coach Michael Keller Ditka.
4: 1957, as a high school football player, went to the University of Pittsburgh, and my life has been a miracle since because of this game.
24: He played his college ball at the University of Pittsburgh as a tight end and punter, then signed with the Bears after they took him fifth overall in the 1961 NFL draft. He quickly showed that a tight end could be more than just a hard-nosed blocker, racking up more than 1,000 receiving yards and 12 touchdowns.
26: Iron Mike Francis home to record a 67-yard scoring strike.
24: That earned Ditka Rookie of the Year honors and the first of five straight trips to the Pro Bowl. He and the Bears were NFL champions in 1963. After trades to Philadelphia and then Dallas, he was on top again when he scored a touchdown in the Cowboys' 24-3 Super Bowl VI victory over the Dolphins. Ditka would enjoy continued success as a Cowboys assistant before taking over the reins for the Bears for 11 years. Ditka had a .631 winning percentage with Chicago and masterminded one of the NFL's greatest teams, the 1985 Super Bowl Shuffle Bears, who went 15-1 and steamrolled through the playoffs.
27: The players we had in 1985 are the greatest collection of guys I've ever been around.
24: His later stint as coach of New Orleans didn't go as well, marked by his decision to deal the team's entire 1999 draft for the right to choose Texas running back Ricky Williams. But at least Ditka, as always, had a sense of humor about the widely criticized trade, posing while wearing a tux, standing next to Williams in a bridal gown for the cover of ESPN the magazine. He was enshrined in the College Football Hall of Fame in 1986, and 2 years later became the first tight end to be inducted into the Pro Football Hall of Fame. He was named to the NFL's 75th anniversary team in 1994 and the 100th anniversary team in 2019. The man known as leader of Da Bears went on to make cameo appearances on TV shows and in the movies, own a popular Chicago restaurant, and he became a top NFL analyst for us here at ESPN.
28: I am living proof that an out-of-control coach can get out-of-control players under control if he wants to.
24: He was often imitated, but never replicated. He was truly one of a kind.
27: Thank you, thank you, thank you, and go Bears!
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18: 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Chris Burnett with you here on SportsCenter All Night. They say Game 7's unlike anything in sports. Well, how about a Game 5? Winner to the ALCS. We'll be treated to that on Saturday night as Cleveland staved off elimination in Game 4. Jose Ramirez homered and drove in three runs, and the Guardians beat the White Sox to get us to winner-take-all status. Teams met with the media on Friday, and it was Guardians manager Stephen Vogt wasting no time mentioning Ramirez's bat.
25: It's such a huge boost for him and for us. And obviously, Jose's our guy. And we've talked all year. He's one swing of the bat away from doing this. And it's just really exciting to see him doing it from both sides of the plate in big time moments with his legs, with his glove. He's a big time player, and he's been able to showcase that and help us win two games.
18: Big time players make big-time plays, and Cleveland will be hoping for that from starting pitcher Gavin Williams. Williams also spent a few minutes with the media and shared this on closing out Game 4 on Thursday.
29: Yeah, the body feels good right now. Been in the training room all morning, just figuring it out. But it's just a normal day, really. I throw a pen on those days, and everybody knows it, so there's nothing different. Just being able to fill the mound in the game-like situation is even better at that point.
18: And then there's the other side. White Sox unable to close it out at home, but ask manager Will Venable, and he'll tell you this sounds about right.
0: And obviously, yeah, we would have loved to win game three or four. You know, there's been a couple of times where Voter and I have just looked at each other and laughed because we've been kind of joking all year that, that this is just how it goes between these two clubs. And I think that's it's a special thing. You know, if you look at just the story of the battle that we've had with these guys throughout the season, coming down to that last weekend for the division, and then here we are with the Game 5 for a chance to go to the CS. I think it's just fitting two really good clubs that are both just very competitive, very talented, and, you know, the heart and soul of the club, the identity of the club really comes through. And I think it's been cool to watch that play out in competition throughout the year.
18: History in his favor so far, too. Road team has won the first four games in the best of five series for the first time since the 2015 ALDS. And they'll do what it takes to play more.
0: Obviously disappointed that we weren't able to win a game, but we have to win a game. And that's, I think, understood with this group that we have to go out and do whatever we have to do. These guys have bounced back every single time that we've had tough stretches or a tough game. This is no different. And everything's on the line. I think we're excited. We've been in the environment there in Cleveland before, so we're excited to get there and go to work.
18: All right, first pitch set for later tonight at 8 Eastern time. MLB postseason is on ESPN Radio. Catch postseason action on ESPN Radio and the ESPN app presented by Gusto. Our Roxy Bernstein and Greg Olson will have the call. 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Rangers Capitals. Alex Ovechkin, 1,006 career goals. That includes the playoffs. Ovechkin, 0 goals and 1 assist. In the first three games of this season, though, Rangers are 4-1 in the first five games. They beat the Capitals 8-1 in the last meeting in April earlier this year, and we're in the second period.
1: A turnover. Here's Jenner shooting. He scores! A turnover by the Rangers! The first goal in a Capitals uniform for Boone Jenner!
18: Capitals Radio Network. Capitals get one more for insurance in the third and win this one 3-1. They improve to 3-1-0 on the season. First season with at least three regulation wins in the first four games in 5 years. Ovi, 0 points, two shots on goal in just 13 minutes and 57 seconds of ice time. Boone Jenner, that game-winning goal in the second period, his first career goal with the Capitals. Previous 13 seasons, he was with the Blue Jackets. Speaking of the Blue Jackets, they hosted the Penguins on Friday night. Penguins' consecutive losses after winning the first two games of the season. Sidney Crosby, 1,109 career assists, too shy of tying Ray Borg for the most by a player with a single franchise in NHL history. We go right by regulation in this one, past overtime, and we're in a shootout.
1: Ben Kendall has to score to keep it alive. So Dan Muse does not go with the future Hall of Famers. Ben Kendall. Jackets get a save. They win it. Kendall in on goal. Save made by Cam Talbot. This one is over.
18: 97.1, the fan. A huge save from Talbot, and it preserves the win for the Blue Jackets. 3-2. Talbot, 20 saves, earns a win with his ninth NHL franchise, breaking a tie for the most by a goaltender in NHL history. He's the oldest goaltender in team history to earn a win with the franchise. The Blue Jackets, 22 shots in the second period, the most shots in a period by an NHL team this season. And the Penguins, they're winless in the last three games after winning the first two of the season. Kraken, Red Wings. Red Wings won five straight versus the Kraken. And the Red Wings have a 4.33 goals per game. And we pick it up in the third.
1: Billy Otovainen tips it in near corner. And Myers oversteps the puck. Ryan Winterton takes hold of it. Now Gaudreau near side. Off the bar. Scores! Seattle goes back to back to back. It's a 4-2 Kraken lead.
18: 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Also had Ducks, Jets, Anaheim runs away with it and beats the Jets 5-1. Punching tickets to the finals? That and more when SportsCenter All Night continues. 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
5: Mike Ditka, the legendary former Chicago Bears coach and first tight end ever inducted into the Pro Football Hall of Fame, has died at the age of 86, as a family announced on Friday. After finishing Game 4 of the American League Division Series on the mound, Cleveland Guardians right-hander Gavin Williams will get the ball to start Game 5 on Saturday, manager Stephen Vogt announced. And Angel Reese scored 22 points. Ryan Howard added 21, and the Atlanta Dream beat the New York Liberty 85-83 on Friday night on ESPN to advance to the WNBA Finals for the first time since 2013.
6: Thiebisch looking in. Stewart hands it off. Ionescu, a deep three. Short. Rebound batted around. Stewart's putback is good, but that is it. For the first time since 2013, the Atlanta Dream are headed to the WNBA Finals.
5: And again, that on ESPN. Chris Burnett with you here on SportsCenter All Night. The fourth-seeded Dream completed the three-game sweep of the Liberty and haven't lost in the postseason this year. In fact, they've now won 10 straight dating to the regular season. Angel Reese, 22 points, 9 rebounds, 3 assists, added 2 blocks. It's her second straight 20-point playoff game. And Game Night's Q Myers thinks the Dream and Reese have become synonymous.
7: They were tough as nails. I mean, that's the thing about this Atlanta team that you can see, and it doesn't take you watching the whole game. They're not going to back down. Angel Reese, I know she's not everyone's cup of tea. I get that. Everyone's not an Angel Reese fan. But what she brings to the table, whether it's correct or incorrect, she brings some toughness. She brings some little arrogance, a little I don't give a blank about you, and this is what I'm going to do. And her teammates follow that. And you need that person on your team. You need that one where if they're on your team, you love them, but you hate them if they're on the opposite team. That is who she is. That's who she was at LSU when they won the championship, right? She was that agitator. People didn't like her antics, but you know what? She's a winner.
5: And she'll be rewarded with more games to play. Her teammate Ryan Howard, 21 points, 4 of 10 from 3. It's her second 20-point game this postseason. As for the Liberty, Jonquel Jones, 26 points, 14 rebounds, 6th career playoff, 25-point double-double. Brianna Stewart, 26 points, 6 assists, 13 of 13 from the stripe. And her first time in a playoff career, getting swept in a multi-game series. Sabrina Ionescu after the game on falling short on expectations.
8: Yeah, I mean, it's not just go there, it's win. That's the standard that we've set as the players here, as an organization, is to compete every single year and try to bring championship here. And we fell short, and obviously the league is continuing to grow. The league is continuing to get better.

0: it's not easy to get there, and I think we understand that, and every game is really important. And the way you position yourself and seating and all that, like, is important. Like, starting on the road is hard. I don't think we've done that in the semis before. So, you know, I think for us, the mission and goal is going to stay the same year in and year out. And obviously that's continuing to represent this organization and fight for New York's second championship.
1: And Liberty head coach Chris DeMarco spoke after the game as well on what's next for the squad.
2: I'm going to take some time and, really assess, as I do at the end of every season, not just myself, staff, players, everything, take a look at it. The great part about what I do is that you're constantly learning, and there's new things you learn every single day, every season, things you'll take away, things you'll get rid of, whatever that may be. But I'm really, really proud of our group. I'll say it again.
1: So the Liberty first time being swept in a multi-game series since the 2012 Eastern Conference semifinals against the Sun. And the Dream, they're now one step closer to a ring. Game one next Saturday, October 17th, 3:30 Eastern time. And how about the other semifinal?
3: 9 seconds. The Valkyries up 87-77. 3, 2, 1. And the Golden State Valkyries are off to the WNBA Finals in just their second season. 87-77 winners over Las Vegas in Game 3, and they sweep the defending champions in the semis.
1: The call from 95.7, the game, and the Valkyries close the door on the Las Vegas Aces in their attempt to repeat, and that includes WNBA MVP Asia Wilson. Valkyries' first WNBA Finals appearance, the first expansion team to reach the WNBA Finals within their first two series. First series sweep in franchise history. As for Asia Wilson, 21 points, 10 rebounds, 29th career playoff double-double. That's the second most in WNBA history. 12 straight 20-point playoff games. That extends the longest streak in WNBA history. And her 20th career playoff game with 20 points and 10 rebounds. You guessed it, first player in WNBA history to reach that mark. The Aces fail to repeat as champions. They'd won three of the previous four WNBA championships and snap a three-game win streak when facing elimination. Their last loss came in the 2024 semifinals against the Liberty. SportsCenter All Night, ESPN Radio.
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5: This is a complete disaster. You assume Dak Prescott can put points on the board, and it simply doesn't happen.
6: When a winless team comes into your home stadium, yeah, we're supposed to win that. It sucks, and right up there close to embarrassing.
1: And the reaction, the fallout, really, continues following the Cowboys' loss at home to the winless Buccaneers on Thursday night, and opinions were flying on Friday. From Unsportsmanlike's Michelle Smallman.
7: You told them the product was going to be better. So, yeah, if you set the bar up here, Super Bowl greatest offense there is, and you can't even win a game at home versus a winless Tampa Bay Bucs team with a backup quarterback, you have told us that that's embarrassing. So don't be upset or surprised when people echo that sentiment based on the expectations that you set.
1: To Stephen A. Smith on First Take.
8: You can't make it up. You can't make it up. You just can't. How about them Cowboys? Christmas always comes early with these dudes. They never let me down.
1: To Harry Douglas on Freddie and Harry.
9: Now, I'm not saying every time you have to light a fire and get into them, but when it's consistently happening over and over again and guys are being individuals and they are not doing what should be preached to them and coached to them on a weekly basis, it's time for you to deliver that message in a different manner. And you can't always be nice and buddy-buddy about it. It's okay to be real and raw. And if you're a teammate of these players as well, too, it's okay to call guys out. I don't care if you're a first-year player, second-year player, third-year player, or a 10-year player. I don't give a damn if you're a starter or you're a bench warmer. You should want your teammate to hold you accountable for what you're not doing on a consistent basis on that football field. That's the difference in really great teams and teams that are mediocre and teams that are at the bottom. The really great teams, Freddie Coleman, you don't need a coach to come police and tell you what you're doing wrong and what you need to do as a player.
10: That's
9: your
10: true.
9: Teammates hold you accountable. But it's none of that going on right now in that locker room for the Dallas Cowboys, and it's very shameful.
1: It's about to be a long 10 days for the Cowboys. Be some tough meetings and some tough conversations. Dallas travels to face the Packers on Sunday, October 18th. The news dump continued on Friday. Baltimore Ravens quarterback Lamar Jackson has been officially ruled out of Sunday night's game at the Atlanta Falcons with a left ankle injury. Jackson will miss his first game of the season after not practicing all week. The Ravens will start backup quarterback Tyler Huntley. Mentor on ways the offense changes with Huntley under center.
11: I mean, they're obviously different players, and Lamar is, like I've said before, like he's one of one. But it's also like the Ravens offense and what we do build around the playmakers that we have, the O-line that we have, the running game that we have, the weapons that we have. And so, you know, Snoop's done a great job this week, and we've operated at a high level, and I expect him to play really well.
1: That would be the norm for Huntley. He was 2-0 as a fill-in starter last season. And here he is on getting the full week to prep with the ones.
12: Always, you know, it's just like riding a bike, you know. You just ride a bike one day, you know, you're not going to feel too comfortable if you come back Wednesday and try to drive. But, you know, you do it every day, you feel more comfortable every time you get out there.
13: So the training wheels are off?
12: Yeah, you definitely.
1: So the Ravens and the Dirty Birds meet in Atlanta for Sunday Night Football, kickoff 8 p.m. Eastern Time. And just down the road in the nation's capital, the Washington Commanders announced on Friday that QB1 Jaden Daniels will start Sunday. He'll be without one of his top receivers. And head coach Dan Quinn shared this on what getting his QB back in the lineup means.
14: Command at the line, that's one for sure. The playmaking ability, the third and fourth downs, using his legs, all of those are part of what makes him like special in that way. But I love the accuracy that he throws with, and a good job, obviously, like taking care of the ball. That's going to be premium in this game.
1: ESPN analytics giving the Commanders just a 6% chance to win the division as of today. A dub in this one sure would help. And we got a battle brewing in the Northwest this weekend. The 4-0 49ers visit the 12th man, Lumen Field, and the 3-1 Seattle Seahawks in a high-stakes NFC West showdown. Seeking their fifth 5-0 start in the Super Bowl era, that since 1967, the 49ers under Kyle Shanahan. And here he is on what stands out about the Seahawks defense.
15: How sound they are, yet still aggressive, if that makes sense. I mean, when they're aggressive, they're very rarely irresponsible. It's real tough to get big plays on them. I think they've been number one in the league 2 years in a row in that, whether it's run or pass game. So they make you work for everything down the field, and then they got a lot of good players out there. When you have to take that many plays to go on a scoring drive, they got a lot of guys that can create some stuff, make some bad stuff happen.
1: Cannot wait for this one. Niners Seahawks kickoff is Sunday at 4:25 Eastern. Tune in for football Sunday action as the New England Patriots host the Las Vegas Raiders. Coverage begins at 12 p.m. Eastern on ESPN Radio and the ESPN app. Football Sunday on ESPN Radio is presented by Gusto. SportsCenter All Night, ESPN Radio, Georgia, Alabama. You get the schedule, and you circle this one first. These two have played 76 times. Both teams enter 5-0 or better for just the second time ever in the series, first since 1942. And this one will have some other factors to it as well, including rain, potentially a lot of it. ESPN college football analyst Tim Tebow says that kind of weather might play into one team's favor.
16: Fall security is at a paramount. Yeah. It's always important. It's even more important when the weather is bad. And you look at these quarterbacks, Keelan Russell, who's been playing off of the charts, but Gunnar Stockton has so much more experience. He's played in games like this. He has so much experience of understanding when to force the ball, when to not. And we also have to take into account this Georgia running offense, third best in the country. Their run-stopping defense, second best in the country. I think when you look at which team gets an edge in bad weather, I think it has to be Georgia.
1: It's the Dogs. It's the Tide. 7:30 Eastern, Saturday night on ABC.
17: You get in these types of games, the clock is sped up, the windows are a little bit tighter. Certainly there's a lot at stake.
18: This is always a unique game because you can take record stats and all those things and throw them out the window.
19: They'll have to lean on that defense to be able to keep up with Texas and their defensive offense as well.
1: We brought you the latest on Georgia-Bama. Another highly anticipated showdown Saturday is the latest installment of the Red River rivalry at the Texas State Fair in Dallas. Number one Texas trying to win three straight in this series for the first time since the late 90s. The Sooners, They're 0-4-1 in the series when Texas is the AP number one team. Tim Tebow again with a great look at the keys to this game on SportsCenter.
16: The offensive line has been the one question mark for Texas this year. So get it out of your hands. And I think it's also huge that Hollywood Smothers is back. One of the best running backs in the country. Get it out of your hands. Get it to him early. Then when the game starts to develop, now you can take your shots to Ryan Wingo and the Cam Colemans. But the biggest question mark, can this offensive line truly protect him? And one of the things that I've loved so far about Arch, he has been at his best when his best was needed. But if Texas performs to the best of their ability, he won't have to perform that way in the fourth quarter.
10: Yeah.
16: But the biggest question mark for me is John Mateer, right? We've seen him have really high highs, and we've seen him have some pretty low lows. But in the fourth quarter so far this year, he's 137th in QBR. 137th. There's no way if this game is close that you have a shot if he's playing that way. But we've also seen him perform extremely well under bright lights, going back to early last year. Now, if he can change that, this Oklahoma team, I think they have the recipe to pull off an incredible upset. You play great defense. You don't turn the football. And then if John Mateer could step up, now that's something.
1: We've seen it time and time again. The records, throw them out. Stats don't matter. This rivalry is as good as it gets. Kickoff set for 3:30 Eastern later today on ABC. Sean McDonough, Greg McElroy, and Katie George on the call. And we got a battle in the Big Ten. Number 21 UCLA travels to hostile Autzen Stadium to face number 13 Oregon. 4-0 UCLA, one of six teams to have already exceeded its win total from last season. And Oregon QB Dante Moore returned to practice this week following that scary collision against USC. But it sounds like it'll be quarterback Dylan Raiola with the ones, head coach Dan Lanning on what he expects.
13: We don't need anything special from Dylan other than doing what he's been doing. But he can play quarterback at a high level. You know, I think he showed his accuracy in this last game. You know, his decision making, you know, I think that's shown up for him and it's shown up for him in practice. So, again, I would just ask him to keep doing the same things he's been doing in practice.
1: As for Raiola and Moore, Raiola with word on his recent conversations with his teammate.
20: We didn't really talk about the game because in that situation, football is not as important as to me. And in that situation, like, that's a relationship that I hopefully have for a long time. And as my friend and as my buddy, he's back upright. He's back in the building doing what he loves. So I think that's where we can celebrate that. Dante's been saying it all week. It's, you know, we got to keep pushing and we got to keep growing and find ways to get people open and just following his lead and doing that.
1: Bruins Ducks kick is later today, 3:30 Eastern time. And tune in for all the action in this one. With USC heading to Penn State, coverage begins at 7 p.m. Eastern on ESPN Radio and the ESPN app. A late one wrapping up in Provo. We'll head there next. 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
1: Iowa won big tonight in the Pacific Northwest, and the 56-yard touchdown run in the first quarter set the tone. Gary Dolphin from Learfield has the call.
33: Shotgun snap. Draw handoff. Straight ahead. And Moulton breaks free. Out of the pocket. Can he get the corner turn? Yes. 40, 35, 30. 25, 20. Cuts back middle of the field. 15, 10, 5. Touchdown. Touchdown, Iowa. No flags. Kamari Moulton at his very best.
32: Number four.
1: The Kraken scored three goals in less than 4 minutes in the second period of their win over the Red Wings. 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
34: Billy Otavainen tips it in near corner. And Myers oversteps the puck. Ryan Winterton takes hold of it. Now Gaudreau near side. Off the bar! Scores! Seattle goes back to back to back. It's a 4-2 Kraken lead.
32: Number three.
1: Louisville beat Florida State tonight 44-20, and Isaac Brown's 68-yard touchdown run iced the game. Paul Fields from Learfield.
35: Fienholz has two receivers to the left. Skinner motions over to the left as well. Hand off to Brown. Works through a hole. Brown to the 40. Brown to the 50. He's going to go again. There is nobody anywhere close. A 68-yard touchdown after a 97-yarder earlier.
32: Number two.
1: For the the first time since 2013, the Atlanta Dream are headed to the WNBA Finals. Here's the call on ESPN2.
4: Thiebisch looking in. Stewart hands it off. Ionescu, a deep three. Short. Rebound batted around. Stewart's putback is good. But that is it. For the first time since 2013, the Atlanta Dream are headed to the WNBA Finals.
32: Number one.
1: The Valkyries joined the Dream in the WNBA Finals in only their second year of existence. Here's the final call on 95.7 The Game.
5: 9 seconds. The Valkyries up 87-77. 3, 2, 1. And the Golden State Valkyries are off to the WNBA Finals in just their second season. 87-77 winners over Las Vegas in Game 3, and they sweep the defending champions in the semi.
1: And how about the Valkyries? First WNBA Finals appearance, first expansion team to reach the finals within its first two seasons, and their first series sweep in franchise history. SportsCenter All Night, ESPN Radio. The late one in Provo wrapped up moments ago. Iowa State visiting number 8 BYU. BYU joins reigning national champion Indiana and runner-up Miami as the only FBS programs to start 4-0 in each of the last three seasons. A win Friday would give the Cougars their third straight 5-0 start, and things went the right direction early to get it done in the second quarter.
6: Can that Cyclone defense rise up again? Second and goal from the 5-yard line. Bachmeier all alone in the backfield. They spread everybody out. Bachmeier looks to throw. He fires left, and it is caught for a touchdown. It almost hit Keon Washington in the back, but then it was caught by Casper for the touchdown, and BYU adds to the lead.
1: BYU Sports Network. The Cougars entered the locker room at halftime, leading 14-3, Bear Bachmeier, nearly perfect the first 30 minutes, and then later.
6: Third down and 6 from the 25, out of the shotgun, Bachmeier. Here comes a rush. Bachmeier has time, throws downfield, and he has a man. And this is Glasker. He'll take it all the way for a touchdown, 75 yards.
1: And the Cougars put a 10 spot on the board in the second half and win this one comfortably, 24-10. Bear Bachmeier finished 22-30, 329 yards, and 2 touchdowns. Jalen Rayner for Iowa State, 16-29, 98 yards, and a touchdown. And Aiden Flora, 17 carries, 86 yards, no touchdowns. Other final scores from Friday night's action. Wyoming defeated San Jose State in overtime 16-13. Utah State defeated Washington State 17-16. We've also got Florida hosting South Carolina later today. Coverage begins at 12 p.m. Eastern on ESPN Radio and the ESPN app. And we are punching tickets to the WNBA Finals. We've got more from the Dream and the Valkyries. When we come back, SportsCenter All Night will continue. 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
1: Coming up, getting down to the wire in the W. Pair of teams trying to punch their ticket to the finals. 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Week 6 of college football is upon us. The latest from the NFL. And the sports world lost a legend on Friday. More on that in a moment. But we'll start in the desert with the W. Golden State Valkyries in Las Vegas to face the defending champ Aces. Valkyries lead the five-game series 2-0 going into this one, trying for the sweep. One win away from becoming the first WNBA expansion team to reach the finals within their first two seasons in the league. They'd be the fourth expansion team to do so in WNBA or NBA history. But not so fast. Aces have won three straight games when facing elimination, one win shy of breaking a tie for their longest streak in franchise history. And teams trailing 2-0 in a best of five, they've never come back and won the series in WNBA history. 0-19 all time, early in the first.
19: But out to a wide-open Thorne for a left-wing three. That's good, and finally the Valkyries score. So Kayla Thorne went 3 of 5 from deep on Wednesday. Hits her first three-point attempt of this game, and the Valkyries trail just 5-3.
1: 95.7 the game. Las Vegas carried a 45-36 lead into halftime. We then jump ahead to the fourth quarter.
19: Burton wants another screen. Kia will provide it. Between the leg dribble, driving down the left alley. Runner off the glass. It's Benson for Veronica Burton. What a tough shot by V. 8-0 run for the Valkyries. They lead 71-69. 1:06 to go in the fourth.
1: And Vegas's Jackie Young hits a layup with just 26 seconds remaining to force overtime and in extra minutes.
19: Driving down the right alley, it's Burton, right elbow, up top to Stokes. Reversing left side for Gabby Williams, getting downhill. Foul line pull-up, jumper is gone! For Gabby!
1: And Gabby finished with 16 points, 12 in the fourth in overtime alone. The Valkyries outscored the Aces 16-6 in OT and get the win, 87-77. Golden State officially punches its ticket to the WNBA Finals. The Valkyries, it's their first WNBA Finals appearance, and it's their first series sweep in franchise history. Aces head coach Becky Hammon after the game.
0: I wouldn't say we have like that Dennis Rodman person with that. It just is in their DNA. We have people with other great strengths, but somebody that just hammers the offensive glass like that, we didn't really have that.
1: The Aces failed to repeat as champions. They'd won three of the previous four WNBA championships. It's the first time being swept since the 2020 WNBA Finals against the Storm, and first time being swept under Becky Hammon. They'd won at least one game in each of the first 12 playoff series under Hammon. Golden State will host Game 1 of the Finals. Tip-off scheduled for next Saturday, October 17th at 3:30 p.m. Eastern. And what about the other half of these semifinals? Atlanta Dream in the city that never sleeps to face the New York Liberty on ESPN2. Atlanta in control of this series 2-0. And after an overtime win in Game 2, and speaking of Game 2, what a game. There were 17 lead changes, 8 ties. The Liberty pushed the game to overtime with a big three-pointer with just 10 seconds left. But Atlanta got it done in extra minutes and now just one win away from a trip to the finals. The Dream jumped out to a 44-39 halftime lead and will pick it up in the third.
4: Canada springs in for the rebound, dashing down the floor. Canada the cup again. What a finish. Plus the foul. Jordan Canada puts Atlanta back in front and a chance for three.
1: And it was New York that would make a run in the third quarter, outscoring the Dream to carry a lead into the final frame. We're in the fourth, New York with a slight lead.
4: On the drive, swings into the corner, 5 to shoot. Jones, methodical, good look, bow tubes. Can hit the 3, Jones the offensive rebound. Ionescu, you bet! 4-3 of the game for Sabrina Ionescu. 1:20 to go in the fourth. Canada flips it in! Another acrobatic finish from Jordan Canada.
1: And the Atlanta Dream defeat the Liberty 85-83 to advance to the WNBA Finals for the first time since 2013, their fourth WNBA Finals appearance in franchise history. The Dream, it's their fifth straight playoff win, longest streak in franchise history. Angel Reese, 22 points, 9 rebounds, 3 assists, 2 blocks. It's her second straight 20-point playoff game, her first two 20-point playoff games of her career. And she joined our Angel Gray on the court after the game.
2: You said a couple of things just walking over here, and you said, wow, oh my God, what's going through your mind right now as you go to your first finals for your career, but also for this franchise since 2013?
10: I manifested this. When I came to Atlanta, I knew what I was getting. This team has poured so much into me. We poured so much into each other. I posted and tweeted 10-10-25 that I was manifesting the finals, and this is my moment. I'm supposed to be here. I thank God for this moment, and I'm just so thankful.
2: Even without Alicia Gray, this team has rallied around each other to get things done. I saw you tell her post-game, I got you, of Game 2. Can you talk about the collective effort to close things out on the road?
10: I said, this is what you brought me here for. I got your back, you got my back, and I'm glad to have her back for the finals. She's definitely a missing piece for us, but it goes to show how talented this group is. Every single night, we just fight, fight, fight. Kudos to New York. Hell of a team. Hell of a year. Great vets. But I'm just really proud of this group, and we continue to move on. And Atlanta, we going to the finals, baby.
2: last thing about the managing of the emotions. I know that that was something that was a goal to talk about all throughout this season. Doing that, show to talk about the discipline that that had to take and that was shown in the second half.
10: That's tough. It's tough when so much is thrown at you. It's tough when you're playing in such a great environment like this. They support women's basketball here better than a lot of places. So I'm just super grateful to be here, be in this moment, and I'm going to enjoy it with this team. I'm so happy.
2: Want to say anything to Atlanta?
10: Atlanta, I can't wait to see you in the finals!
1: And the Liberty, first time being swept in a multi-game series since the 2012 Eastern Conference semifinals against the Sun. The Dream are now one step closer to the big dream that is winning the finals. They'll face the Valkyries game one again next Saturday at 3:30 Eastern time. SportsCenter All Night, ESPN Radio to the Gridiron. College football in prime time under the Friday night lights. Number 20, Iowa at Washington. Iowa leads the all-time series with a record of 4-3. The Hawkeyes have won 13 straight games against unranked opponents. Washington, they're 2-6 against AP top 25 opponents under Jed Fish. The Hawkeyes made a QB change for this one, decided to start Wake Forest transfer Jeremy Haklinski. It's his first collegiate start. And how'd it go? Well, we're in the second quarter.
5: If Haklinski keeps it or goes straight forward. Oh, he's going to throw and has a man wide open. Tight end, 10-5, touchdown, touchdown, touchdown Hawkeyes, DJ Manami. To give him a breather. Here's Haklinski on the keeper. Wide open end zone. Caught. Touchdown. Touchdown. Touchdown, Iowa. Touchdown, DJ Manami. He's 2-for-2.
1: The call from Learfield by Gary Dolphin, and Iowa takes a commanding 27-3 lead into the locker room at halftime and then in the third. It's more of the same for the Hawkeyes.
5: Near 17-yard gain for Iowa. Haklinski throws the end zone wide open, caught, touchdown. Reese Vanderzee, that's the way to answer.
1: And Iowa hands it to Washington. Cruises in this one 41-24. First conference road win against a West Coast opponent since four such teams joined the Big Ten in 2024. It's their 14th straight win versus an AP unranked opponent dating back to 2024. And it's the longest streak since winning 15 back in the 80s. Iowa is idle next week before traveling to face Minnesota October 24th. Washington is at Purdue next Friday night. Florida State, Louisville, and Derby City. Florida State is just 10-20 since the start of the 2023 bowl season after being snubbed from the college football playoff with a 13-0 record. Louisville's lost by 3 points in all three of its losses so far this season, the second straight season that each of its first three losses have come by no more than 3 points, and we're still early in the first quarter.
20: Again, six up front on the line for Louisville. Zone read, pulls it, throws down the seam. Oh, what a catch by Dancy! A one-handed grab reaching behind himself, and he trots into the end zone. Touchdown, Florida State! Touchdown, FSU!
1: Seminole Sports Network, and just like that, Florida State grabs a 14-0 lead in the first. It's all Seminoles, but it wouldn't last long. They call them momentum changes for a reason in the second.
21: And Keenholz gives to Brown, runs to the left, out to the 10, to the 15, to the 20. Brown is on the loose, to the 50, to the 40. They will not catch Isaac Brown, a 97-yard touchdown.
1: Paul Fields from Learfield, the longest play from scrimmage in program history, still in the second.
21: Louisville brings in Messman as one of four tight ends on the field right now. One of them is Reed, who is ahead of Davis. As Keenholz will go from under center, gives to Davis, plows ahead and scores. And Louisville was down 14-0. They're an extra point away from tying it.
1: So despite the early lead, the Noles can't hold it, and these two enter halftime tied at 14 in the second half. It got ugly to the tune of four unanswered touchdowns for Louisville. We pick it up in the fourth.
21: First and 10 from the 44, the Noles. Here's Jennings carrying, dashes ahead, pulls away. 30-yard line, one man to beat. He's by him, 10-yard line. Touchdown, Braxton Jennings. Oh.
1: That to make it five unanswered scores. And just when you think it's done, somebody tackle that guy.
21: Keenholz has two receivers to the left. Skinner motions over to the left as well. Hand off to Brown, works through a hole. Brown to the 40, Brown to the 50. He's going to go again. There is nobody anywhere close. A 68-yard touchdown after a 97-yarder earlier.
1: And Louisville routes Florida State 44-20. Isaac Brown, 17 rushes, 235 yards, seventh most in program history, and most since 2007. Two rushing touchdowns and 313 all-purpose yards, third most in program history. Chris Burnett with you here on SportsCenter All Night. Mike Ditka, the legendary former Chicago Bears coach and first tight end ever inducted into the Pro Football Hall of Fame, has died at the age of 86. He played 12 seasons in the NFL with the Bears, Eagles, and Cowboys. Ditka's just one of four to win a Super Bowl as a player and a head coach, along with Tony Dungy, Tom Flores, and Doug Peterson, and ESPN legend Chris Berman on the loss.
6: We like our people. For those who don't like our people, that's tough shit. We like them.
8: Mike, why are you in such a bad mood?
9: What do you care?
22: I know I'm smarter than that some.
9: You were 2-7, you'd be in a bad mood too.
22: See that? That's your IQ, buddy. Zero.
23: I'm going to turn over, son.
9: No, I'd rather talk to him.
24: They called him Iron Mike, as much for his demeanor as for his leadership style on the football field.
25: All you got to do is want it as much as we know we want it.
26: We want it that much.
25: Let's go.
24: There were few tougher than former Chicago Bears player and coach Michael Keller Ditka.
6: 1957, as a high school football player, went to the University of Pittsburgh, and my life has been a miracle since because of this game.
24: He played his college ball at the University of Pittsburgh as a tight end and punter, then signed with the Bears after they took him fifth overall in the 1961 NFL draft. He quickly showed that a tight end could be more than just a hard-nosed blocker, racking up more than 1,000 receiving yards and 12 touchdowns.
27: Iron Mike prances home to record a 67-yard scoring strike.
24: That earned Ditka Rookie of the Year honors and the first of five straight trips to the Pro Bowl. He and the Bears were NFL champions in 1963. After trades to Philadelphia and then Dallas, he was on top again when he scored a touchdown in the Cowboys' 24-3 Super Bowl VI victory over the Dolphins. Ditka would enjoy continued success as a Cowboys assistant before taking over the reins for the Bears for 11 years. Ditka had a .631 winning percentage with Chicago and masterminded one of the NFL's greatest teams, the 1985 Super Bowl Shuffle Bears, who went 15-1 and steamrolled through the playoffs.
28: The players we had in 1985 are the greatest collection of guys I've ever been around.
24: His later stint as coach of New Orleans didn't go as well, marked by his decision to deal the team's entire 1999 draft for the right to choose Texas running back Ricky Williams. But at least Ditka, as always, had a sense of humor about the widely criticized trade, posing while wearing a tux, standing next to Williams in a bridal gown for the cover of ESPN the magazine. He was enshrined in the College Football Hall of Fame in 1986, and 2 years later became the first tight end to be inducted into the Pro Football Hall of Fame. He was named to the NFL's 75th anniversary team in 1994 and the 100th anniversary team in 2019. The man known as leader of Da Bears went on to make cameo appearances on TV shows and in the movies, own a popular Chicago restaurant, and he became a top NFL analyst for us here at ESPN.
29: I am living proof that an out-of-control coach can get out-of-control players under control if he wants to.
24: He was often imitated, but never replicated. He was truly one of a kind.
28: Thank you, thank you, thank you, and go Bears!
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1: 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Chris Burnett with you here on SportsCenter All Night. They say Game 7's unlike anything in sports. Well, how about a Game 5? Winner to the ALCS. We'll be treated to that on Saturday night as Cleveland staved off elimination in Game 4. Jose Ramirez homered and drove in three runs, and the Guardians beat the White Sox to get us to winner-take-all status. Teams met with the media on Friday, and it was Guardians manager Stephen Vogt wasting no time mentioning Ramirez's bat.
31: It's such a huge boost for him and for us, and obviously Jose's our guy, and we've talked all year. He's one swing of the bat away from doing this, and it's just really exciting to see him doing it from both sides of the plate in big-time moments with his legs, with his glove. He's a big-time player, and he's been able to showcase that and help us win two games.
1: Big-time players make big-time plays, and Cleveland will be hoping for that from starting pitcher Gavin Williams. Williams also spent a few minutes with the media and shared this on closing out Game 4 on Thursday.
33: Yeah, the body feels good right now. Been in the training room all morning, just figuring it out. But it's just a normal day, really. I throw a pen on those days, and everybody knows it, so... there's nothing different. Just being able to fill the mound in the game-like situation is even better at that point.
1: And then there's the other side. White Sox unable to close it out at home, but ask manager Will Venable, and he'll tell you this sounds about right.
34: And obviously, yeah, we would love to win game three or four. There's been a couple times where
0: Voder and I have just looked at each other and laughed because we've been kind of joking all year that this is just how it goes between these two clubs. And I think it's a special thing. You know, if you look at just the story of the battle that we've had with these guys throughout the season, coming down to that last weekend for the division, and then here we are with the game five for a chance to go to the CS. I think it's just fitting two really good clubs that are both just very competitive, very talented. And, you know, the heart and soul of the club, the identity of the club really comes through. And I think it's been cool to watch that play out in competition throughout the year.
1: History in his favor so far, too. Road team has won the first four games in the best of five series for the first time since the 2015 ALDS. And they'll do what it takes to play more.
0: Obviously disappointed that we weren't able to win a game, but we have to win a game. And that's, I think, understood with this group, that we have to go out and do whatever we have to do. These guys have bounced back every single time that we've had tough stretches or a tough game. This is no different, and everything's on the line. I think we're excited. We've been in the environment there in Cleveland before, so we're excited to get there and go to work.
1: All right, first pitch set for later tonight at 8 Eastern time. MLB postseason is on ESPN Radio. 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Our Roxy Bernstein and Greg Olson will have the call. SportsCenter All Night, ESPN Radio, checking in on the ice. Rangers Capitals, Alex Ovechkin, 1,006 career goals. That includes the playoffs. Ovechkin, 0 goals and 1 assist. In the first three games of this season, though, Rangers are 4-1 in the first five games. They beat the Capitals 8-1 in the last meeting in April earlier this year, and we're in the second period.
2: A turnover. Here's Jenner shooting. He scores! A turnover by the Rangers. The first goal in a Capitals uniform for Boone Jenner.
1: Capitals Radio Network. Capitals get one more for insurance in the third and win this one 3-1. They improve to 3-1-0 on the season. First season with at least three regulation wins in the first four games in 5 years. Ovi, 0 points, 2 shots on goal in just 13 minutes and 57 seconds of ice time. Boone Jenner, that game-winning goal in the second period, his first career goal with the Capitals. Previous 13 seasons, he was with the Blue Jackets. Speaking of the Blue Jackets, they hosted the Penguins on Friday night. Penguins consecutive losses after winning the first two games of the season. Sidney Crosby, 1,109 career assists, too shy of tying Ray Borg for the most by a player with a single franchise in NHL history. We go right by regulation in this one, past overtime, and we're in a shootout.
4: Ben Kendall has to score to keep it alive. So Dan Muse does not go with the future Hall of Famers. 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Jackets get a save. They win it. Kendall in on goal. 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This one is over.
1: 97.1, the fan. A huge save from Talbot, and it preserves the win for the Blue Jackets. 3-2. Talbot, 20 saves, earns a win with his ninth NHL franchise, breaking a tie for the most by a goaltender in NHL history. He's the oldest goaltender in team history to earn a win with the franchise. The Blue Jackets, 22 shots in the second period, the most shots in a period by an NHL team this season. And the Penguins, they're winless in the last three games after winning the first two of the season. Kraken, Red Wings. Red Wings won 5 straight versus the Kraken. And the Red Wings have a 4.33 goals per game. And we pick it up in the third.
4: Billy Otovainen tips it in near corner. And Myers oversteps the puck. Ryan Winterton takes hold of it. Now Gaudreau near side. Off the bar. Scores! Seattle goes back to back to back. It's a 4-2 Kraken lead.
1: 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Also had Ducks, Jets. Anaheim runs away with it and beats the Jets 5-1. Punching tickets to the finals? That and more when SportsCenter All Night continues. 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
3: Mike Ditka, the legendary former Chicago Bears coach and first tight end ever inducted into the Pro Football Hall of Fame, has died at the age of 86, as a family announced on Friday. After finishing Game 4 of the American League Division Series on the mound, Cleveland Guardians right-hander Gavin Williams will get the ball to start Game 5 on Saturday, manager Stephen Vogt announced. And Angel Reese scored 22 points. Ryan Howard added 21, and the Atlanta Dream beat the New York Liberty 85-83 on Friday night on ESPN to advance to the WNBA Finals for the first time since 2013.
4: Thiebisch looking in. Stewart hands it off. Ionescu a deep three. Short. Rebound batted around. Stewart's putback is good. But that is it. For the first time since 2013, the Atlanta Dream are headed to the WNBA Finals.
3: And again, that on ESPN. Chris Burnett with you here on SportsCenter All Night. The fourth-seeded Dream completed the three-game sweep of the Liberty and haven't lost in the postseason this year. In fact, they've now won 10 straight dating to the regular season. Angel Reese, 22 points, 9 rebounds, 3 assists, added 2 blocks. It's her second straight 20-point playoff game. And Game Night's Q Myers thinks the Dream and Reese have become synonymous.
5: They were tough as nails. I mean, that's the thing about this Atlanta team that you can see, and it doesn't take you watching the whole game. They're not going to back down. Angel Reese, I know she's not everyone's cup of tea. I get that. Everyone's not an Angel Reese fan. But what she brings to the table, whether it's correct or incorrect, she brings some toughness. She brings some little arrogance, a little I don't give a blank about you, and this is what I'm going to do. And her teammates follow that. And you need that person on your team. You need that one where if they're on your team, you love them, but you hate them if they're on the opposite team. That is who she is. That's who she was at LSU when they won the championship, right? She was that agitator. People didn't like her antics, but you know what? She's a winner.
3: And she'll be rewarded with more games to play. Her teammate Ryan Howard, 21 points, 4 of 10 from 3. It's her second 20-point game this postseason. As for the Liberty, Jonquel Jones, 26 points, 14 rebounds, 6th career playoff, 25-point double-double. Brianna Stewart, 26 points, 6 assists, 13 of 13 from the stripe. And her first time in a playoff career, getting swept in a multi-game series. Sabrina Ionescu after the game on falling short on expectations.
6: Yeah, I mean, it's not just go there, it's win. That's the standard that we've set as the players here, as an organization, is to compete every single year and try to bring championship here. And we fell short, and obviously the league is continuing to grow. The league is continuing to get better. It's not easy to get there, and I think we understand that, and every game is really important. And the way you position yourself and seeding and all that, like, is important. Like, starting on the road is hard. I don't think we've done that in the semis before. So, you know, I think for us, the mission and goal is going to stay the same year in and year out. And obviously that's continuing to represent this organization and fight for New York's second championship.
3: And Liberty head coach Chris

0: Marco spoke after the game as well on what's next for the squad.
1: I'm going to take some time and, really assess, as I do at the end of every season, not just myself, staff, players, everything, take a look at it. The great part about what I do is that you're constantly learning, and there's new things you learn every single day, every season, things you'll take away, things you'll get rid of, whatever that may be. But I'm really, really proud of our group. I'll say it again.
0: So the Liberty, first time being swept in a multi-game series since the 2012 Eastern Conference semifinals against the Sun. And the Dream, they're now one step closer to a ring. Game one next Saturday, October 17th, 3:30 Eastern time. And how about the other semifinal?
2: 9 seconds. The Valkyries up 87-77. 3, 2, 1. And the Golden State Valkyries are off to the WNBA Finals in just their second season. 87-77 winners over Las Vegas in Game 3, and they sweep the defending champions in the semis.
0: The call from 95.7 The Game, and the Valkyries close the door on the Las Vegas Aces in their attempt to repeat, and that includes WNBA MVP Asia Wilson. Valkyries' first WNBA Finals appearance, the first expansion team to reach the WNBA Finals within their first two series. First series sweep in franchise history. As for Asia Wilson, 21 points, 10 rebounds, 29th career playoff double-double. That's the second most in WNBA history. 12 straight 20-point playoff games. That extends the longest streak in WNBA history. And her 20th career playoff game with 20 points and 10 rebounds. You guessed it, first player in WNBA history to reach that mark. The Aces failed to repeat as champions. They'd won 3 of the previous 4 WNBA championships and snap a 3-game win streak when facing elimination. Their last loss came in the 2024 semifinals against the Liberty. 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
5: When a winless team comes into your home stadium, yeah, we're supposed to win that. It sucks, and right up there close to embarrassing.
0: And the reaction, the fallout really, continues following the Cowboys' loss at home to the winless Buccaneers on Thursday night, and opinions were flying on Friday. From Unsportsmanlike's Michelle Smallman.
6: You told them the product was going to be better. So, yeah, if you set the bar up here, Super Bowl greatest offense there is, and you can't even win a game at home versus a winless Tampa Bay Bucs team with a backup quarterback, you have told us that that's embarrassing. So don't be upset or surprised when people echo that sentiment based on the expectations that you set.
0: To Stephen A. Smith on First Take.
7: You can't make it up. You can't make it up. You just can't. How about them Cowboys? Christmas always comes early with these dudes. They never let me down.
0: To Harry Douglas on Freddie and Harry.
8: Now, I'm not saying every time you have to light a fire and get into them, but when it's consistently happening over and over again and guys are being individuals and they are not doing what should be preached to them and coached to them on a weekly basis, it's time for you to deliver that message in a different manner. And you can't always be nice, nice, and buddy-buddy about it. It's okay to be real and raw. And if you're a teammate of these players as well, too, it's okay to call guys out. I don't care if you're a first-year player, second-year player, third-year player, or a 10-year player. I don't give a damn if you're a starter or you're a bench warmer. You should want your teammate to hold you accountable for what you're not doing on a consistent basis on that football field. That's the difference in really great teams and teams that are mediocre and teams that are at the bottom. The really great teams, Freddie Coleman, you don't need a coach to come police and tell you what you're doing wrong and what you need to do as a player.
9: That's
8: your
9: true.
8: Teammates hold you accountable. But it's none of that going on right now in that locker room for the Dallas Cowboys, and it's very shameful.
0: It's about to be a long 10 days for the Cowboys. Be some tough meetings and some tough conversations. Dallas travels to face the Packers on Sunday, October 18th. The news dump continued on Friday. Baltimore Ravens quarterback Lamar Jackson has been officially ruled out of Sunday night's game at the Atlanta Falcons with a left ankle injury. Jackson will miss his first game of the season after not practicing all week. The Ravens will start backup quarterback Tyler Huntley. Minter on ways the offense changes with Huntley under center.
9: I mean, they're obviously different players, and Lamar is, like I've said before, like he's one of one. But it's also like the Ravens offense and what we do build around the playmakers that we have, the O-line that we have, the running game that we have, the weapons that we have. And so, you know, Snoop's done a great job this week, and we've operated at a high level, and I expect him to play really well.
0: That would be the norm for Huntley. He was 2-0 as a fill-in starter last season, and here he is on getting the full week to prep with the ones.
10: Always, you know, it's just like riding a bike, you know. You just ride a bike one day, you know, you're not going to feel too comfortable if you come back Wednesday and try to drive, but, you know, you do it every day, you feel more comfortable every time you get out there.
11: So the training wheels are off?
10: Yeah, you definitely.
0: So the Ravens and the Dirty Birds meet in Atlanta for Sunday Night Football, kickoff 8 p.m. Eastern time. And just down the road in the nation's capital, the Washington Commanders announced on Friday that QB1 Jaden Daniels will start Sunday. He'll be without one of his top receivers, and head coach Dan Quinn shared this on what getting his QB back in the lineup means.
12: Command at the line, that's one for sure. The playmaking ability, the third and fourth downs, using his legs, all of those are part of what makes him like special in that way. But I love the accuracy that he throws with, and a good job, obviously, like taking care of the ball. That's going to be premium in this game.
0: ESPN Analytics giving the Commanders just a 6% chance to win the division as of today. A dub in this one sure would help. And we got a battle brewing in the Northwest this weekend. The 4-0 49ers visit the 12th man, Lumen Field, and the 3-1 Seattle Seahawks in a high-stakes NFC West showdown. Seeking their fifth 5-0 start in the Super Bowl era, that since 1967, the 49ers under Kyle Shanahan. And here he is on what stands out about the Seahawks defense.
13: How sound they are, yet still aggressive, if that makes sense. I mean, when they're aggressive, they're very rarely irresponsible. It's real tough to get big plays on them. I think they've been number one in the league 2 years in a row in that, whether it's run or pass game. So they make you work for everything down the field, and then they got a lot of good players out there. When you have to take that many plays to go on a scoring drive, they got a lot of guys that can create some stuff, make some bad stuff happen.
0: Cannot wait for this one. Niners-Seahawks kickoff is Sunday at 4:25 Eastern. Tune in for football Sunday action as the New England Patriots host the Las Vegas Raiders. Coverage begins at 12 p.m. Eastern on ESPN Radio and the ESPN app. Football Sunday on ESPN Radio is presented by Gusto. SportsCenter All Night, ESPN Radio, Georgia, Alabama. You get the schedule, and you circle this one first. These two have played 76 times. Both teams enter 5-0 or better for just the second time ever in the series, first since 1942. And this one will have some other factors to it as well, including rain, potentially a lot of it. ESPN college football analyst Tim Tebow says that kind of weather might play into one team's favor.
14: Fall security is at a paramount. Yeah. It's always important. It's even more important when the weather is bad. And you look at these quarterbacks, Keelan Russell, who's been playing off of the charts, but Gunnar Stockton has so much more experience. He's played in games like this. He has so much experience of understanding when to force the ball, when to not. And we also have to take into account this Georgia running offense, third best in the country. Their run-stopping defense, second best in the country. I think when you look at which team gets an edge in bad weather, I think it has to be Georgia.
0: It's the Dogs. It's the Tide. 7:30 Eastern, Saturday night on ABC.
15: You get in these types of games, the clock is sped up, the windows are a little bit tighter. Certainly there's a lot at stake.
16: This is always a unique game because you can take record stats and all those things and throw them out the window.
17: They'll have to lean on that defense to be able to keep up with Texas and their defensive offense as well.
0: We brought you the latest on Georgia-Bama. Another highly anticipated showdown Saturday is the latest installment of the Red River rivalry at the Texas State Fair in Dallas. Number one Texas trying to win three straight in this series for the first time since the late 90s. The Sooners, they're 0-4-1 in the series when Texas is the AP number one team. Tim Tebow again with a great look at the keys to this game on SportsCenter.
14: The offensive line has been the one question mark for Texas this year. So get it out of your hands. And I think it's also huge that Hollywood Smothers is back. One of the best running backs in the country. Get it out of your hands. Get it to him early. Then when the game starts to develop, now you can take your shots to Ryan Wingo and the Cam Colemans. But the biggest question mark, can this offensive line truly protect him? And one of the things that I've loved so far about Arch, he has been at his best when his best was needed. But if Texas performs to the best of their ability, he won't have to perform that way in the fourth quarter.
18: Yeah.
14: But the biggest question mark for me is John Mateer, right? We've seen him have really high highs and we've seen him have some pretty low lows. But in the fourth quarter so far this year, he's 137th in QBR. 137th. There's no way if this game is close that you have a shot if he's playing that way. But we've also seen him perform extremely well under bright lights going back to early last year. Now, if he can change that, this Oklahoma team, I think they have the recipe to pull off an incredible upset. You play great defense. You don't turn the football. And then if John Mateer could step up, now that's something.
0: We've seen it time and time again. The records, throw them out. Stats. Don't matter. This rivalry is as good as it gets. Kickoff set for 3:30 Eastern later today on ABC. Sean McDonough, Greg McElroy, and Katie George on the call. And we got a battle in the Big Ten. Number 21, UCLA, travels to hostile Autzen Stadium to face number 13, Oregon. 4-0 UCLA, one of six teams to have already exceeded its win total from last season. And Oregon QB Dante Moore returned to practice this week following that scary collision against USC. But it sounds like it'll be quarterback Dylan Raiola with the ones, head coach Dan Lanning on what he expects.
18: We don't need anything special from Dylan other than doing what he's been doing. But he can play quarterback at a high level. You know, I think he showed his accuracy in this last game. You know, his decision making, you know, I think that's shown up for him and it's shown up for him in practice. So, again, I would just ask him to keep doing the same things he's been doing in practice.
0: As for Raiola and Moore, Raiola with word on his recent conversations with his teammate.
19: We didn't really talk about the game because in that situation, football is not as important as to me. And in that situation, like, that's a relationship that I hopefully have for a long time. And as my friend and as my buddy, he's back upright. He's back in the building doing what he loves. So I think that's where we can celebrate that. Dante's been saying it all week is, you know, we got to keep pushing and we got to keep growing and find ways to get people open and just following his lead and doing that.
0: Bruins Ducks kick is later today, 3:30 Eastern time. And tune in for all the action in this one. With USC heading to Penn State, coverage begins at 7 p.m. Eastern on ESPN Radio and the ESPN app. A late one wrapping up in Provo. We'll head there next. SportsCenter All Night continues. 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
20: 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Now the Patriots face another tough test as Kirk Cousins and the 3-1 Las Vegas Raiders come to town. 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
0: Iowa won big tonight in the Pacific Northwest, and the 56-yard touchdown run in the first quarter set the tone. Gary Dolphin from Learfield has the call.
5: Shotgun snap. Draw handoff straight ahead. And Moulton breaks free out of the pocket. Can he get the corner turn? Yes. 40, 35, 30, 25, 20. Cuts back middle of the field. 15, 10, 5. Touchdown. Touchdown, Iowa. No flags. Kamari Moulton at his very best.
20: Number 4.
0: The Kraken scored 3 goals in less than 4 minutes in the second period of their win over the Red Wings. 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
6: Billy Otavainen tips it in near corner. And Myers oversteps the puck. Ryan Winterton takes hold of it. Now Gaudreau near side. Off the bar. Scores! Seattle goes back to back to back. It's a 4-2 Kraken lead.
20: Number 3.
0: Louisville beat Florida State tonight 44-20, and Isaac Brown's 68-yard touchdown run iced the game. Paul Fields from Learfield.
7: Keenholz has 2 receivers to the left. Skinner motions over to the left as well. Hand off to Brown, works through a hole. Brown to the 40, Brown to the 50. He's going to go again. There is nobody anywhere close. A 68-yard touchdown after a 97-yarder earlier.
20: Number 2.
0: For the first time since 2013, the Atlanta Dream are headed to the WNBA Finals. Here's the call on ESPN2.
8: Thiebisch looking in. Stewart hands it off. Ionescu, a deep three. Short. Rebound batted around. Stewart's putback is good. But that is it. For the first time since 2013, the Atlanta Dream are headed to the WNBA Finals.
20: Number 1.
0: The Valkyries joined the Dream in the WNBA Finals in only their second year of existence. Here's the final call on 95.7 The Game.
9: 9 seconds. The Valkyries up 87-77. 3, 2, 1. And the Golden State Valkyries are off to the WNBA Finals in just their second season. 87-77 winners over Las Vegas in Game 3, and they sweep the defending champions in the semi.
0: And how about the Valkyries? First WNBA Finals appearance, first expansion team to reach the finals within its first 2 seasons, and their first series sweep in franchise history. SportsCenter All Night, ESPN Radio. The late one in Provo wrapped up moments ago. Iowa State visiting number 8 BYU. BYU joins reigning national champion Indiana and runner-up Miami as the only FBS programs to start 4-0 in each of the last 3 seasons. A win Friday would give the Cougars their third straight 5-0 start, and things went the right direction early to get it done in the second quarter.
5: Can that Cyclone defense rise up again? Second and goal from the 5-yard line. Bachmeier all alone in the backfield. They spread everybody out. Bachmeier looks to throw. He fires left, and it is caught for a touchdown. It almost hit Keon Washington in the back, but then it was caught by Casper for the touchdown, and BYU adds to the lead.
0: BYU Sports Network. The Cougars entered the locker room at halftime, leading 14-3, Bear Bachmeier, nearly perfect the first 30 minutes, and then later.
5: Third down and 6 from the 25, out of the shotgun, Bachmeier. Here comes the rush. Bachmeier has time, throws downfield, and he has a man. And this is Glasker. He'll take it all the way for a touchdown, 75 yards.
0: And the Cougars put a 10 spot on the board in the second half and win this one comfortably, 24-10. Bear Bachmeier finished 22-30, 329 yards, and 2 touchdowns. Jalen Rayner for Iowa State, 16-29, 98 yards, and a touchdown. And Aiden Flora, 17 carries, 86 yards, no touchdowns. Other final scores from Friday night's action. Wyoming defeated San Jose State in overtime 16-13. Utah State defeated Washington State 17-16. And that'll do it. The Atlanta Dream and the Golden State Valkyries move on to the WNBA Finals. Angel Reese and Ryan Howard will face Kayla Thornton and Gabby Williams. Game one set for next Saturday at 3:30 Eastern Time. What's next for the New York Liberty and the defending champ Las Vegas Aces? Coming up next is the best of ESPN Radio. 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

0: is the best of ESPN Radio. This is Unsportsmanlike. When you say, can the Cowboys defense stop anybody? Is there anybody to stop on the Tampa offense right now?
1: Daniels drops back to the 13, throws it to Bucky on the right side, reaches the ball to the right pylon, touchdown Tampa Bay!
2: Well, listen, it's a rookie quarterback on a short week in his second start. If they can't stop these people, then they're going to have some problems for the rest of the way.
1: Daniels takes a snap, they'll hand it. Coming near side, Abuka on the jet sweep, jumps into the end zone, touchdown Tampa Bay!
2: If you're Christian Parker, in no way, shape, or form can you go out there and let your defense embarrass you tonight against these people.
1: Hand off Irving. Dashes behind the left side of the line and powers his way into the blue end zone.
0: So what is everybody rooting for tonight? Obviously Tampa to win to create drama and chaos tomorrow.
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5: 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The winless, previously winless, Tampa Bay Buccaneers beat the Dallas Cowboys in Dallas 24-16 behind undrafted rookie free agent Jalen Daniels at the quarterback position and Bucky Irving in Texas with a huge game, 165 yards, 241 yards allowed by that Dallas Cowboys defense on the ground. Along with Michelle Smallman, Chris Canty, Evan Cohen with you. Good morning, everybody. How are we doing today?
2: We called it. Dallas Cowboys on upset alert. We called it. Mm. We knew it was going to happen, didn't we?
5: You talk now, Smalls. You're just shaking your head.
3: I'm mad at myself that I took them off the untrustables list.
2: Yeah.
3: We have seen this coming from them. They've been up and down all season. We had questions about them. Why do we continue to believe in the hype that year after year surrounds the Dallas Cowboys?
5: Why the big head shake, though? What are you most... like, because I literally, we go to you just now, 2 seconds ago, and you're just shaking your head with the level of disgust. For anyone who doesn't know, Michelle is a Packers fan, not a Cowboys fan. Why already, a minute in, the big head shake?
3: Because there are certain things year after year that remain the same. And not being able to trust the Dallas Cowboys after they try and sell you that they're different, that this season is going to be different, is one of them. And I don't know why even for a second I fall for it. Because I didn't want to buy into this hype. When they're talking about we're going to be in L.A. for the Super Bowl, book it. We're going to be Gotti, the greatest offense there is. Watch out. There's nothing more dangerous than an old man with money. I even was, as the biggest detractor of them on this set, for a second was like, oh, look at the way that the NFC East has fallen. The Dallas Cowboys could cruise to a division championship. And then a game like this happens where you're like, why for 1 second did I ever think it was going to be different?
5: I'm a little bit perturbed by a statement you just made. I'd like to fight you off. When you said the biggest detractor of the Cowboys, I went nuts last year and everybody fought me off on the idea of like, wait, why are we crowning Brian Schottenheimer and the Cowboys? They won 7 games. Why do we think they can go from 7 to the Super Bowl? There's somewhere in between. We are now bickering between the three of us as to who is the biggest detractor of the Cowboys amongst the three of us. There is a lot to get to with this. The word embarrassing is going to come up over and over and over again today. Not just because of our analysis, but also because of a stadium worker screaming that at Dak on his way out of the game. But CC, 24-16, that was the score. How did the Buccaneers get this done? From an X's and O's perspective, before we get to the big picture on the drama around the Cowboys, how did Tampa get this done?
2: Well, let me say this. The Dallas Cowboys had their chances in the end of that game. In the fourth quarter, Dak Prescott and that offense was able to get it going. Dak Prescott, fourth quarter against the blitz, was 7-7, 104 yards, with a 118.8 passer rating. He was phenomenal against the blitz in the fourth quarter. The problem was the first three quarters against the blitz. He was 2-13, 31 yards, and 39.6 passer rating. It took him too long to figure out exactly what Ty Bowles was doing. And credit to that Bucs defensive staff because they did a great job of mixing up the pressures. Dak said it in the postgame. They rarely saw the same look. And if they did, it was because the Cowboys didn't find a way to be able to stop the pressure. right? They had a lot of guys in Dak Prescott's face, even though the sack numbers weren't there for the Bucs. They were able to pressure him. They were able to get him off his spot. And the Dallas Cowboys offense just wasn't able to adjust. Todd Bowles blitzed Dak Prescott on 20 dropbacks. He had perfect balance in terms of the types of pressures that he was calling. He had 10 man pressures and 10 zone pressures in 20 total blitzes. That is masterclass in terms of a defensive play caller finding a way to keep an offense off balance. And then defensively, the Dallas Cowboys, they have communication issues, but the bigger problem that Christian Parker is facing is effort. If you look at all of those Bucs runs, the explosive runs that they had last night, it wasn't just breakdowns in terms of the X's and O's and support and not setting an edge. It was guys not hustling to the football. Coming out of halftime when Bucky Irvin rips off a 70-yard run, go back and look at the tape. Kenny Clark is loafing. Same thing with Rashawn Gary. Donovan Ezeraku looks like he's doing the tango with Tristan Wirfs going backwards, spinning in all kinds of mess. Mm. There are guys there at the point of attack that are unblocked, that don't make the play, that miss tackles. How do you explain that, though? Well, either you're coaching it or you're letting it happen. So I put it on coaching. That's the only thing that it comes down to for me. If your coaches are condoning that type of play, that type of effort, then you're lost as a defense.
5: Yeah, I'm watching this back. I'm watching this back. Deron Bland, definitively effort on this play. The rest of them, on the play you're talking about, yeah, they're falling all over each other.
2: Huh. There are guys, they're unblocked. There are two linebackers for the Dallas Cowboys that tackle each other.
5: That's not a good thing, you're saying?
2: No, it's not a good thing. But again, this all falls at the feet of the head coach and the coordinator. And it's up to them to fix it. And so far, they haven't been able to get it done. They've played five games. In four of those games, those offenses set season highs in terms of yardage totals. You are the get-right game for everybody in the National Football League. For every offense that is struggling to find their footing, they can't wait to play the Dallas Cowboys. They are circling it on their schedule. And for all of the excuse-making that everybody will come up with, Cowboys, three games in 11 days, one of them being an international series down in Brazil. Okay, yeah, whatever. You had a undrafted rookie quarterback in his second career start on the road on a short week, and you couldn't find a way to get that done. That is a historically bad loss for the Dallas Cowboys. So when you say people are going to float out the term embarrassing, yeah, it was embarrassing. I don't give a damn that the other guys get paid too. Jalen Daniels is an inexperienced quarterback that was undrafted. And I get it, how you come into the league is how you come into the league. But he doesn't have a lot of experience.
5: Right.
2: And he looked like a seasoned vet out there. The Tampa Bay Buccaneers held the ball for damn near 40 minutes. If you're Christian Parker, you let that happen. You let that happen. I couldn't believe this stat when I saw it, Ev Smalls, but this is wild. Jalen Daniels is the first undrafted rookie quarterback to lead a winless team to a win in the common draft era. The first one. Ain't never happened before. Historically bad for the Dallas Cowboys.
3: How about them Cowboys?
2: Cowboys hadn't lost to a team 0-4 or worse at home since 1975. That's 50 years ago. So when there's an employee for the Cowboys that is mumbling embarrassing.
5: Let me just jump in on this. Let me say.
2: It wasn't
5: an employee. I'm saying I presented it wrong.
2: Well, whoever it was, when there's a media member, employee, anybody that's around the team, that's around the locker room, that's around the players, that's calling it embarrassing, and the players take issue with it, guess what? It was embarrassing. And if you're taking issue with it, don't be mad at people calling it what it is. Be mad at yourself because you put it out there for the world to see. That was a primetime game. You put that on tape, not them. Hey, something got to change in Dallas. I don't know if it's firing Christian Parker, demoting Christian Parker. Something got to change because what happened last night is unacceptable. And ownership told you as much.
5: Okay, well, let's hear from the owner of the team. That is Jerry Jones. You reference it. Disappointed in the loss. Surprised how well Tampa ran the ball. But just for clarification purposes, my fault, not CeCe's on this. I said a stadium employee. It was a third-party contracted personal driver that was in the bottom part, the like basement area of the stadium by the locker room that I guess said...
2: Well, that's where the parking lot is.
5: Yeah. So then that person said it was embarrassed. There's video of Dak kind of looking at the person, staring them down. Then Dak talked to a security person that he was walking with who then went to try to find the person. I don't know what you're going to do to a person to say embarrassed. Like, it's their right to say that. But you reference the owner of the team, Jerry Jones. Here's what he had to say postgame.
6: Extraordinarily, extraordinarily disappointed. You really do need to get it done when it's there to take. And they basically were very physical. I thought both their fronts. Was really surprised at how well they ran the ball, how they ran it between the tackles. And that was surprising. And we thought if they were going to run it, they'd do it outside. And I thought we'd put it on the quarterback's shoulders, their staff, their quarterback, all their players. Got a great victory here tonight. And it was a tough loss for us.
5: Something's got to change, you said, in Dallas. They have 10 days. 10 days now. Christian Parker, Smalls, I want to say, I could be wrong, he was on one of your power rankings, all the small things, something going into the season as like one of the hot names around the NFL as a defensive
3: X-factors,
5: coordinator.
3: X-Factors, I think it was.
5: X-Factors, thank you. CeCe's already putting his job in question.
3: Could be an X-Factor, could be positive or negative.
5: That is true.
3: And by the way, you said this Dallas Cowboys defense is a get-right game for teams, they circling it? Good, because they have the Packers next.
2: There you go.
3: Glad. Well, good timing.
5: By the way, it is interesting what you're saying, because the Packers this week have the Bears without Caleb. The two of the guys that CeCe mentioned that were effortless last night are Packers guys, Kenny Clark and Rashawn Gary, who they got rid of.
3: Yeah, that's right.
5: And now Micah's probably not going to play in that game. But we got to dive deeper into this embarrassing thing. Because I don't know how they're going to fight off the idea that this is, whether it's a driver, whether it's Chris Canty, whether it's a player, how could you lose at home to a winless team and not say that you're embarrassed by that?
3: With a backup quarterback. A winless team with a backup.
5: Undrafted rookie free agent backup quarterback. By the way.
3: Right.
5: That man is impressive.
3: You liked him for a long time.
5: Jalen Daniels, hire him. Like CEOs of Fortune 500 companies are looking at that guy and say, bring him in the moment he retires. He's impressive.
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4: We had a situation in the family yesterday that I need to bounce off Devin and Bubba to figure out who's at fault for what went down. So yesterday, we got a text in our family group chat, and all it said, it was from my sister, it was, "Dad just drank 2-month spoiled milk out of our refrigerator." So, Dad, walk me through exactly how the hell this happens.
11: So, my wife and I are at my daughter's house. She has two kids, like 2 and 1, basically, going to be 3 and 1, and she's pregnant again, due in February. So we live 10 minutes from there. We're over helping occasionally. And when I go over there, I like to grab some snacks. There's great kid snacks around the house. So I grab a snack, and I need to drink something. I open the fridge. And don't at me, I drink out of the carton, okay? So that's just the way
4: it is. First off, that's kind of a wild move. I get that she is related to you, but that's kind of a wild move at somebody else's house.
11: Yeah, she's
4: related to me. You don't know what Ben is not directly related to you, her husband, who might use that for cereal, any untold number of things, and you're just drinking out of the jug in his house.
11: Listen, dude played football like we did. You used to share in water bottles and everything. I think he's okay.
4: I don't know. If that plays outside of that context.
19: Yeah,
4: so
19: just grab a glass.
4: Regardless, Bubba and Devin, is that fair or foul to start
19: absolutely
4: off with?
19: Foul.
21: I hate that. My dad used to do that too, and I hated it.
11: Yeah. Here's the thing. Ben, after playing in the NFL, is going to be a doctor. He's in residency, so he's never home, so he's never going to know. So I don't care.
4: Well, I mean, he knows now.
11: He does. So I ate a snack and I need something to drink, and I open the fridge and there's a carton of milk. And I just start chugging it. And I take a couple of chugs and swallow it, and I'm like, this kind of tastes like orange juice, like sour, like orange juice.
21: God.
11: And I look at the carton and it says milk, and then I'm looking, okay, is it a funky kind of milk, soy something weird milk? and it wasn't.
5: is this almond milk?
11: Oh yeah,
5: is my dad's first thought. Is this one of your guys' newfangled milks?
11: Yes, is this some sort of healthy milk squeezed out of an almond? I mean, you know. So and it tastes horrible going down. And then I look, and this is yesterday. So this is what, October 7th. I look and it says drink by. August 24th.
5: No.
11: Oh,
5: no.
11: Yes. God. So I'm like, Sydney, what the? She's right there. I'm like, what the hell? She's
21: August.
11: Like, oh, I used that a while ago to bake cookies or whatever. I said, and you just left it in there? She's like, well, why didn't you read the expiration date? I'm like, no. Absolutely not. You don't go into someone's fridge, even if I poured it in a glass and did it the right way. I'm not looking. You're assuming it's good milk. I'm not assuming it's a month and a half late and spoiled.
0: Didn't it smell?
11: Like, I didn't smell it.
5: I'm more surprised you didn't catch a whiff of it.
11: I opened it and I chugged it. And when you're chugging, you're not breathing. And it was like the second, it was like the second gulp that I was like, oh,
21: that must have tasted.
1: I love how your rationale is. When I go into someone else's fridge and I take from the carton, I expect it to be perfectly good milk.
11: Yeah, I mean, who expects a month and a half old milk past the expiration to be sitting in a fridge?
0: This is such a perfect embodiment of my father and his idea of boundaries. My dad just routinely blows past stop signs when it comes to normal human decorum. We were back at Notre Dame, and they've got this wonderful new art museum on the edge of campus, and me and my mom and our friend Jordy go over there, and we're walking around and checking out the museum, and at one point we look over and my dad is just touching the artwork. Like, my dad is a toddler, a 63-year-old toddler, who's just reaching out and touching statues and stuff in there, and we look over and we're like, what are you doing? This isn't your stuff. And his justification for this was, if it's not in a glass enclosure or does not have roping around it or something to delineate it from the public, in his view, you're allowed to touch it, which feels insane.
11: Wait a minute.
0: And goes directly back to this conversation.
11: Wait a minute. Devin and Bubba, I asked the both of you. I'm in the museum, right? And there are actually things that are covered in glass, and there are actually things behind ropes. So I know I'm not touching those. Sure. So things that aren't, I'm kind of feeling what they feel like.
1: Well, why do you need to touch them in the first place?
11: Because it's different art and it's different structures.
5: Are you blind?
11: I wanted to get a feel of it. And there was no sign that said do not touch. There was no rope around
0: it. Thank you, Bubba. It is 100% implied.
11: Why is it implied?
0: In an art museum that you don't go in here and touch stuff.
11: What if it's a touching museum?
0: Then it would say it would be welcome to the touching museum.
21: Do you have any signs that have to have up about do not touch for every painting?
11: Well, or just a one sign in the room that says don't touch the artwork. There wasn't one of those.
1: Oh, this looks like it'd be fun to rip.
11: And there was clear delineation of art pieces that were covered in a case or with a rope around it. And I knew not to touch those.
21: but there were
11: those that weren't, so, and they were like different textures. So I'm like, maybe they want us to feel the texture. And I did.
0: You see, and again, this the Golics here on ESPN Radio. My father is just routinely walking into things with the unbridled white man confidence of, oh yeah, surely I can do this. We had a friend who had a house, wasn't at the house. My dad just walks up, tries to walk in the door. There are other people staying there, and he just walks in like he owns the place here. My mom is running down the street, terrified of being associated with my dad, who just does not understand the normal boundaries of society, and that one person's house, just because you know them, isn't yours if you're not there to just walk up in and check out.
1: Hey, you got milk?
11: Place was for sale. Didn't think anybody would be living in it when it's for sale. Found out that there was, and found out also they had a dog, which I closed the door pretty quickly. And running the stop signs, let's not make it sound like I'm reckless. I only go through them quickly when there's no other cars around and there's no real reason to stop.
0: Dear God, I mean, this is just you guys see what I'm dealing with now. I'm so glad because you try and gaslight the rest of our family and make us feel insane for the art exhibit stuff.
11: Hold it.
0: Devin and Bubba, the voices of reason here. Like, I think the rest of America, at the Golix on Twitter, is my dad insane for going and touching the art in a museum?
11: Let's go back to the beginning of this conversation, which you have deflected. And Bubba and Devin, whose fault is it about the expired milk?
1: I mean, listen, my own family will tell you, I am anal about, like, the expiration date on anything. If I will look at that first. If it's, like, one day past, I'm like, oh, can't eat it, can't drink it. So I'm putting this on you. It gets past the smell test. Again, you're going in, you're taking it from the carton instead of pouring it into a glass. That's two strikes on you, in my opinion. I think this is on you. I'm sorry.
0: If you poured it into the glass, maybe you then see the likely clumps that have built up as this churtles out of the carton instead of slugging it from there. Bubba, you in the same camp here?
21: I mean, I gotta at least give Sydney one strike for leaving it in the fridge.
0: Yes,
1: if it was August. September, or something.
21: That's crazy.
1: August is insane.
21: August is ridiculous. But to Junior's point, it's a little wild that Senior did not even smell when you open the smell when you open it must have been terrible. So I think you're both in the wrong, 50-50 split. But Sydney gets at least one pretty big strike for leaving that in the fridge since August.
11: And bottom line is, I'm the one ended up on the toilet.
0: I will say...
21: It must have been terrible.
0: This is a situation where, you know, you have to look at learned behavior. My parents in their pantry routinely have stuff that's in there. When they moved out of their house in Connecticut, we were going through and clearing the pantry. We found spices, different things in there where the expiration date was from, like, the first Bush administration.
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25: 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Hear from some of the most fascinating people in pop culture today. Whether it's Facebook, Instagram, Twitter, and TikTok, news about your favorite stars, or studies that will blow your mind, we've got you covered. The Top

0: you went all in on this, Michael Douglas, because you there's a lot of your personal life in this.
1: I did. And then I started thinking, well, look, what about my films? I'm kind of got this image of sort of that gray area. You know, a lot of my movies always are struggling with the moral dilemmas of doing the right thing, but there's always that bad side of us, and will the guy make the right decision and all of that. And so I decided I got to go all in. If I'm going to write a biography and my life, yes, your work is your sort of major, but you have to also deal with the pain and the good side, the bad side. And so I started about 18 months ago and working hard with Shane. Mostly I was living in Spain, and time change. We do 2-3 hours a day back and forth. And then I got really scared, because as opposed to a movie where you're playing a character, an actor, you know, your book, you're just laying out your whole story in your life. And so I'm just been shocked and surprised. And here we are. I'm going number one with a lot of bad stories. And
0: let's call them interesting.
1: All right.
0: You know, and so it started 18 months ago. So it's not true that you said, I'm not writing a book until the Knicks win a championship again.
1: No.
0: You started.
1: No, I was.
0: Brunson started.
1: No, the next win was my motivation to finish. You know,
0: that's how great was that?
1: I was just old fashioned. Brought me back to Earl of Pearl Monroe and the Knicks in the old days. Walter Frazier, just total guts.
0: Yeah, and the fact that Walt Frazier was at some of these games too, right? And Brunson's doing this stuff for Ewing in a way, and for, you know, in
1: it was
0: with Frazier. Why I get goosebumps.
1: It just completed the generation and pulled it together.
0: Yeah,
1: why can't the Jets do that for me?
0: Well, we're out of time. We don't have enough time to get into that. But yeah, I know, because you're a Jet fan from the Namath days, or something?
1: No, I was a Giants fan. I was Y.A. Tittle,
0: right?
1: Frank Gifford, and everything, and then Broadway Joe came on, you know, and that fur coat and that announcement on Super Bowl III, we're going to win.
0: Yeah.
1: And they did it. And I love these guys. They were fantastic.
0: Right.
1: And that was it.
0: to the current day.
1: Yeah.
0: I'm with you. All right. So your book, again, One Hell of a Ride, where all books are acquired right now. The number one nonfiction selling book on planet Earth. We have a game called, there it is up on the screen right there, One Hell of a Ride. So we play a game called Celebrity True or False.
1: Okay.
0: Where, you know, we're wondering what's true and what's not about what's been written about your work. But you've written about your work. So instead of playing Celebrity True or False, we're going to play, is this really true?
1: Okay.
0: Okay. And then we, you know, it's a little high register where we're like, I gotta believe it. But still, we still have the production value, which we appreciate you as a producer, an Academy Award-winning producer. Here we go. Celebrity True or False with Michael Douglas. Please hit it.
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3: You can't handle the truth.
0: I'm sure you recognize that voice. Yes. You recognize that voice of Jack Nicholson?
1: Jack Nicholson, sure.
0: And that's the way we start here. Is it true, really true, that you attempted to convince Deborah Winger to take on the role of Joan Wilder in Romancing the Stone over dinner with Danny DeVito, Jack Nicholson, and the director, Robert Zemeckis? That happened?
1: No. But
0: okay.
1: There's you with an explanation
0: please,
1: for it?
0: Yes,
1: okay.
0: Yeah.
1: So the studio wanted Deborah Winger for the role.
0: Okay.
1: And I had an initial lunch. It started as a lunch with her at Lucy's Al Adobe down here in Los Angeles. Yes. And all I can tell you is lunch ended at about 6 o'clock at night, and I don't know how many margaritas later, I was staggering out of there, and I didn't have a yes answer from her yet. Wasn't sure. Then Bob Zemeckis and I went down to Mexico to scout, to do the scouting for the movie, for Romancing the Stone.
0: Yes.
1: And it's sort of like that movie that you read in the script, you know, Rome Burns, two words which could mean 2 months. And Romancing the Stone, which we loved the script, but then when we got into the realities of mudslides, and this is before Greens, we saw it was going to be a really

0: really tough picture, mm-hmm. and very hard, and for Joan Wilder, the character. So she was making terms of endearment in Texas. Mm-hmm. So Bob Zemeckis and I come up to Texas to meet with Deborah. And, you know, we're kind of scared because we've just been seen. And we have another one of those dinners. Mm-hmm. And but she's not making a decision. And we're walking home after dinner. We're all walking home and feeling good. And you know how somebody go, "Oh, you," and hits you in the arm? Mm-hmm. Well, Deborah goes, "Oh, you." And she leans over and bites me in the arm. Bites me in the arm. We laugh about it. I go back to the hotel room. I got, geez, it's bleeding. And so I'm going, "I don't know, man." I said, "I don't know about the jungle, you know." And so I go back to the studio, and they want to get the update on how our location sound go and everything. And Deborah Winger, and I said, "Well, how is it?" And I started crying. I said, "I can't do it. I can't go to the desert with Deborah." You know,
1: she bit you in the arm just walking the streets of Texas?
0: Yeah. Well, I mean, it was, she did it in a fun way. Okay. You know, I mean, it was nothing bad about it. Mm-hmm. But we realized, so the studio executive had a neighbor next door. He said, "Well, this actress came over for get a sugar the other day. Her name was Kathleen Turner. She just did a movie called Body Heat."
1: Oh, yes.
0: "And she might be really, really, really good." And so that was how Deborah could not make a decision on where she wanted to. And so Kathleen said yes, and that's how that came about. But no Danny, no Jack Nicholson, just...
1: No Jack, huh?
0: No Jack.
1: Okay. So were you obviously knew Jack from Cuckoo's Nest, right? Is that where you first met Jack Nicholson?
0: Yeah.
1: When he was on the set of...
0: Well, before that, but yeah, that was where we first met him.
1: Good Jack story. I know it's open-ended. What's a good Jack Nicholson story that you have, Michael Douglas?
0: A good Jack Nicholson story. Where do we start? Well, I guess the first really one we got was that he was late for rehearsal. We had 2 weeks of rehearsal up at the Oregon State Mental Hospital where we were shooting. And our cast, which was a mix of New York and L.A. actors,
1: yes,
0: were really into it. We had all the cooperation of the mental hospital from Dr. Brooks, who played the actual doctor in the movie, and he had arranged for actors to be in group therapy sessions, mm-hmm, with characters that would match what their disease might be.
1: Mm-hmm.
0: We had actors sleeping the nights in their beds at the hospital. And I just remember, and Jack arrived the second week for the rehearsal,
1: mm-hmm,
0: didn't recognize any of these guys. I'm watching him the first morning, and he's, you know, when we break for lunch, and he's looking all around, and finally he throws his tray and he walks outside, and I'm worried, "Oh my God, what's happening?"
1: Yeah.
0: I go outside, it's Jack, "You all right?" And, "Who are these guys? Who are these people?" He was sure they all were nuts. You know, they don't even break character at lunch. Nothing, they ever break. But he's just Jack's magic is that he is more open, mm-hmm, in front of a camera than he is outside in real life.
1: No kidding.
0: He uses the camera as an excuse to be totally vulnerable. I think that's why he's such a wonderful actor.
1: Celebrity True or False here with Michael Douglas. True or False, the ending of Fatal Attraction was rewritten twice during the course of the movie being greenlit and made.
0: False.
1: Okay.
0: It was the end of the movie was changed once.
1: Once.
0: And that was when we saw the cut, the final cut, the picture worked like gangbusters.
1: Mm-hmm.
0: And without telling them the whole plot, remember this movie and everything else about this woman taking over. But in the movie, there was a fight that I have with Glenn Close with a knife, and she comes at me with a knife in the picture, and I grab the knife and I'm going to take it. And then the end of the picture was her, Madame Butterfly, was playing the opera,
1: mm-hmm,
0: and the camera moved in, and she was sort of in a lotus position, and she took the knife, and she slit her throat and killed herself, but you knew that my fingerprints were on the knife.
1: Mm-hmm.
0: And so she won.
1: set you up.
0: She set me up.
1: Oh.
0: So the audience, what had happened was she had done such a brilliant performance and was so strong. Mm-hmm. The audience went, no, you got to kill her. Somebody's got to kill her. You can't let her get away with this.
2: 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South Carolina marches into Gainesville looking to pull off a statement upset against the 4-1 16th ranked Florida Gators.
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4: I want to say it because I want it on the record. 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
14: Oh, we know you got plenty to say about that colossal disaster failure involving the Dallas Cowboys losing to a winless, no longer winless Tampa Bay Buccaneers team. 0-4 coming in, 1-4 coming out. Say what you got to say at 888 say ESPN 888-729-3776. Because HD, I warned people before the season got started about the Cowboys defense. Oh, they got Christian Parker, the new defensive coordinator. They got these new guys and everything like that. They have plenty of new pieces. This defense is not going to be as bad as it was last year. You know what? They were right. They're worse. Each and every team they played this year has gotten at least 378 yards of total offense. They allowed a Tampa Bay Buccaneers team with an undrafted quarterback and Jalen Daniels to go 19 for 23 throwing the football. And then they allowed Bucky Irving, who's a really good running back, to get in touch with his inner Derrick Henry and run downhill against them for .165. They ran for over 240 yards of total offense. I warn people, don't look at different things and new things and say, now it's got a new shine. Out with the old, in with the new. They're right. They're not as bad as they were last year. HD, this defense is worse through week five in Dallas.
15: Freddie, I'll be honest with you. I never thought in a million years that the Dallas Cowboys defense could be any worse than they were a season ago. Right? I'm tapping the floor with my foot, ladies and gentlemen.
14: I'm cursing it. I was cursing the TV last night, Cowboys fan.
15: I'm tapping the floor with my foot. This defense is underground from what they were last year. Last year, they were here, right here on the floor.
14: Right.
15: They are underground. I'm talking about you have to dig up a large amount of dirt to understand where this defense is at the moment. And Freddie, it's like that Public Enemy song, don't believe the hype.
14: Well, yeah.
15: Don't believe the hype. I tried to get you to believe the hype before the season started.
14: Yeah.
15: You stayed still. You was firm in your thought process.
14: Absolutely.
15: You said, I have to see it to believe it.
14: Mm-hmm.
15: But what I witnessed with my two eyes last night, one of the things or a few things that coaches should never have to coach from any type of player or unit.
14: Because you said they just want to get up, and I circled this.
15: Attitude, energy, effort. And it was not there last night in any phase of the game. But I'm going to start defensively. Freddie, they had 14 missed tackles last night.
14: That's it?
15: 14.
14: I thought they had more.
15: I agree with you there. They allowed 241 rush yards and two rushing touchdowns. They had four penalties on defense that allowed the Tampa Bay Buccaneers to get first downs. And then they allowed the Buccaneers offense to be 7 for 13 on third downs.
14: Including one on third and 21.
15: The third and 21 is what really threw me for a loop. I'm sitting in my hotel room and I'm watching the game. I said, oh man, they got him, the third and 21. When Emeka Ibuka caught the football, I said, how is this even possible? But the time, the inability to, I would say, pressure the quarterback and sack the quarterback and get him on the ground.
14: Mm-hmm.
15: Jalen Daniels had all the time in the pocket to make the throw.
14: Absolutely.
15: But then to be so lackluster in coverage and not aware of the down and distance, keep everything in front of you, force the quarterback to throw the ball short, rally up and make the tackle. But even that's not a given because, boy, I thought it was as simple as see ball, get ball when we were all young and growing up playing Mighty Might, a little league football.
14: Uh-huh.
15: See ball, get ball, it's not relevant when you talk about the Dallas Cowboys and their defense.
14: Yeah.
15: So when I say don't believe the hype, turn it up for me, y'all. Don't believe the hype. Don't believe the hype. Anything that I told you about the Dallas Cowboys before the season and their defense, don't believe the hype.
4: Mm-hmm.
15: I was wrong.
4: I warned you. I'm going to give you another different Public Enemy song when it comes to Cowboys defense. They can't get up. They always get down. They're like 911, a joke in your town when it comes to the Dallas Cowboys and that defense. This is when you know things are this bad for the Cowboys defense. When Jerry Jones, the owner of the Cowboys, continues to be the voice of reason. But even Jerry Jones, I'm starting to have my limits.
1: Extraordinarily disappointed. You really do need to get it done when it's there to take. And they basically were very physical. I thought both their fronts was really surprised at how well they ran the ball, how they ran it between the tackles. And that was surprising. And we thought if they were going to run it, they'd do it outside. And I thought we'd put it on the quarterback's shoulders, their staff, their quarterback, all their players. Got a great victory here tonight. And it was a tough loss for us.
4: When Jerry Jones sounds like that, at this point, I know we're in bizarre world. Because normally, Jerry would be all about cameras here, microphones there, and saying this and saying that. He was like, look, because he knew the game plan. They shared the game plan with them. If they had executed that game plan, we're not talking about an embarrassing loss by the Dallas Cowboys, another pitiful effort by their defense. He said it perfectly. They have a rookie quarterback. We weren't expecting the bouncer to the outside, but why did we not make the adjustments? I'm not trying to speak for Jerry Jones, but when Jerry Jones is making sense, that's when things are really bad with the Dallas Cowboys and their defense.
15: Well, you have to be honest about what you're seeing if you're the general manager and also the owner of the football team. And that's exactly what Jerry Jones is doing. Freddie, Quinnen Williams is making a lot of money.
4: Mm-hmm.
15: I need Quinnen Williams to start showing up for the 2026 NFL season for the Dallas Cowboys. Kenny Clark, where has he been?
4: Oh, he looks great.
15: He's been non-existent.
4: Yeah.
15: Deron Bland is making a ton of money. Yeah. They recently just paid him not too long ago.
4: He can't even keep his own feet in secondary.
15: The way Tez Johnson made him fall down on that explosive play on the second possession of the second half for the Tampa Bay Buccaneers on offense was very, very shameful. And then you have an opportunity towards the end of the ball game to catch an interception and run to the end zone. And now all the offense has to do is get the two-point conversion. Right. You dropped it. Yeah. That's what they paid you for. Yeah. They paid you.
4: He did everything right except catch the ball.
15: To catch the football and return it in the end zone for a touchdown. That was one of the bold, I would say, bullet points from your agency to Jerry Jones and Stephen Jones to pay you the money that they're paying you. Is that you intercept the football and you can take it to the crib.
4: Because he catches that ball. That's a pick six. No one's catching him. Not a soul. But that was a colossal, colossal failure again. It was a whole big pizza pie of failure. Slice here, slice there, slice everywhere. That's the kind of pizza they had last night that they served up to themselves. It's not just on the defense. The offense didn't play well after the first drive. The coaching at times, the decisions were lackluster as well. It was an embarrassment. And you know what, Dallas Cowboys? You earned this embarrassment. It's not just the defense being embarrassing. The offense had no imagination. You pointed this out today. By the way, he's Harry Douglas. I'm Freddie Coleman. It's still Love Friday, but we got no love for the Cowboys today. I'm Freddie and Harry on ESPN Radio, the ESPN app, and Sirius XM Channel 80. You said something today on Get Up as well that I couldn't wait to circle that, and I couldn't wait to bring this in now. Involving everybody, not just the Cowboys defense, everybody in the Cowboys. Energy and effort is non-negotiable. You said that this morning on Get Up, and you said, if I'm a coach, I don't care if I'm Christian Parker, I don't care if I'm Brian Schottenheimer, the head coach, or any position coach, if you see what you saw from that defense, or you saw from that offense, or not running the ball more enough when you ran the ball pretty well in that first drive, energy and effort is non-negotiable. So what are you going to do about it now if you're Dallas? Because now it's got to be about the point saying, man, we're not putting up with this issue anymore. Defensively, offensively, even coaches have to be held accountable with this whole thing under Brian Schottenheimer's watch. The way that this defense has continued to look porous week in and week out. I'm going to say it again. They played five games this year. Not one offense has had less than 378 yards of total offense. The only offense that did that were the Baltimore Ravens, who has a better offense than any other four teams they played. And they're the worst of the bunch compared to everybody else. You said it best.
14: energy and effort is non-negotiable. What kind of Jedi mind tricks that they better start playing with themselves to have guys play like they're supposed to play, whether they're a big money player or not a big money player?
15: I would also say from a former player standpoint, it's time for players to hold themselves accountable as well, too. And I get it. Like, from a coaching perspective, and Dante Whitner brought this up, we have so many coaches that want to be buddy-buddy with these players. Mm-hmm. And I'm going to say it as real and as raw as possible. I don't believe in kissing no player's ass. I believe when they aren't performing at the level they need to perform at, especially when they're making top dollar. Now, I'm not saying every time you have to light a fire and get into them, yeah. But when it's consistently happening over and over again and guys are being individuals and they are not doing what should be preached to them and coached to them on a weekly basis,
14: sure.
15: It's time for you to deliver that message in a different manner. And you can't always be nice and buddy-buddy about it. It's okay to be real and raw. And if you're a teammate of these players as well, too, it's okay to call guys out. I don't care if you're a first-year player, second-year player, third-year player, or a 10-year player. I don't give a damn if you're a starter or you're a bench warmer. You should want your teammate to hold you accountable for what you're not doing on a consistent basis on that football field.
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10: Coming up, getting down to the wire in the W. Pair of teams trying to punch their ticket to the finals. 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Week 6 of college football is upon us. The latest from the NFL. And the sports world lost a legend on Friday. More on that in a moment. But we'll start in the desert with the W. Golden State Valkyries in Las Vegas to face the defending champ Aces. Valkyries lead the five-game series 2-0 going into this one, trying for the sweep. One win away from becoming the first WNBA expansion team to reach the finals within their first two seasons in the league. They'd be the fourth expansion team to do so in WNBA or NBA history. But not so fast. Aces have won three straight games when facing elimination, one win shy of breaking a tie for their longest streak in franchise history. And teams trailing 2-0 in a best of five, they've never come back and won the series in WNBA history. 0-19 all time, early in the first.
11: But out to a wide-open Thorne for a left-wing three. That's good, and finally the Valkyries score. So Kayla Thorne went 3 of 5 from deep on Wednesday. Hits her first three-point attempt of this game, and the Valkyries trail just 5-3.
10: 95.7 the game. Las Vegas carried a 45-36 lead into halftime. We then jump ahead to the fourth quarter.
11: Burden wants another screen. Kia will provide it. Between the leg dribble, driving down the left alley. Runner off the glass. It's Benson for Veronica Burden. What a tough shot by V. 8-0 run for the Valkyries. They lead 71-69. 1:06 to go in the fourth.
10: And Vegas's Jackie Young hits a layup with just 26 seconds remaining to force overtime and in extra minutes.
11: Driving down the right alley, it's Burton, right elbow, up top the Stokes, reversing left side for Gabby Williams, getting downhill, foul line pull-up, jumper is gone! For Gabby!
10: And Gabby finished with 16 points, 12 in the fourth in overtime alone. The Valkyries outscored the Aces 16-6 in OT and get the win, 87-77. Golden State officially punches its ticket to the WNBA Finals. The Valkyries, it's their first WNBA Finals appearance, and it's their first series sweep in franchise history. Aces head coach Becky Hammon after the game.
12: I wouldn't say we have like that Dennis Rodman person with that. It just is in their DNA. We have people with other great strengths, somebody that just hammers the offensive glass like that, we didn't really have that.
10: The Aces failed to repeat as champions. They'd won three of the previous four WNBA championships. It's the first time being swept since the 2020 WNBA Finals against the Storm, and first time being swept under Becky Hammon. They'd won at least one game in each of the first 12 playoff series under Hammon. Golden State will host Game 1 of the Finals. Tip-off scheduled for next Saturday, October 17th at 3:30 p.m. Eastern. And what about the other half of these semifinals? Atlanta Dream in the city that never sleeps to face the New York Liberty on ESPN2. Atlanta in control of this series 2-0. And after an overtime win in Game 2, and speaking of Game 2, what a game. There were 17 lead changes, 8 ties. The Liberty pushed the game to overtime with a big three-pointer with just 10 seconds left. But Atlanta got it done in extra minutes and now just one win away from a trip to the finals. The Dream jumped out to a 44-39 halftime lead and will pick it up in the third.
3: Canada springs in for the rebound, dashing down the floor. Canada the cup again. What a finish. Plus the foul. Jordan Canada puts Atlanta back in front and a chance for three.
10: And it was New York that would make a run in the third quarter, outscoring the Dream to carry a lead into the final frame. We're in the fourth, New York with a slight lead.
3: On the drive, swings into the corner, five to shoot. Jones, methodical, good look, Bo-Tubes, can't hit the three. Jones, the offensive rebound. Ionescu, you bet! 4-3 in the game for Sabrina Ionescu. 1:20 to go in the fourth. Canada flips it in! Another acrobatic finish from Jordan Canada.
10: And the Atlanta Dream defeat the Liberty 85-83 to advance to the WNBA Finals for the first time since 2013, their fourth WNBA Finals appearance in franchise history. The Dream, it's their fifth straight playoff win, longest streak in franchise history. Angel Reese, 22 points, 9 rebounds, 3 assists, 2 blocks. It's her second straight 20-point playoff game, her first two 20-point playoff games of her career. And she joined our Angel Gray on the court after the game.
1: You said a couple of things just walking over here, and you said, wow, oh my God, what's going through your mind right now as you go to your first finals for your career, but also for this franchise since 2013?
4: I manifested this. When I came to Atlanta, I knew what I was getting. This team has poured so much into me. We poured so much to each other. I posted and tweeted 10-10-25 that I was manifesting the finals, and this is my moment. I'm supposed to be here. I thank God for this moment, and I'm just so thankful.
1: Even without Alicia Gray, this team has rallied around each other to get things done. I saw you tell her post-game, I got you, of game two. Can you talk about the collective effort to close things out on the road?
4: I said, this is what you brought me here for. I got your back, you got my back, and I'm glad to have her net back for the finals. She's definitely a missing piece for us, but it goes to show how talented this group is. Every single night, we just fight, fight, fight. Kudos to New York. Hell of a team. Hell of a year. Great vets. But I'm just really proud of this group, and we continue to move on. And Atlanta, we going to the finals, baby.
1: Last thing about the managing of the emotions. I know that that was something that was a goal to talk about all throughout this season. Doing that, show the talk about the discipline that that had to take and that was shown in the second half.
4: That's tough. It's tough when so much is thrown at you. It's tough when you're playing in such a great environment like this. They support women's basketball here better than a lot of places. So I'm just super grateful to be here, be in this moment, and I'm going to enjoy it with this team. I'm so happy.
1: Want to say anything to Atlanta?
4: Atlanta, I can't wait to see you in the finals!
10: And the Liberty, first time being swept in a multi-game series since the 2012 Eastern Conference semifinals against the Sun. The Dream are now one step closer to the big dream that is winning the finals. They'll face the Valkyries game one again next Saturday at 3:30 Eastern time. SportsCenter All Night, ESPN Radio 2, the Gridiron, college football in prime time under the Friday night lights. Number 20, Iowa at Washington. Iowa leads the all-time series with a record of 4-3. The Hawkeyes have won 13 straight games against unranked opponents. Washington, they're 2-6 against AP top 25 opponents under Jed Fish. The Hawkeyes made a QB change for this one, decided to start Wake Forest transfer Jeremy Haklinski. It's his first collegiate start. And how'd it go? Well, we're in the second quarter.
8: If Haklinski keeps it or goes straight forward, well, he's going to throw and has a man wide open. Tight end, 10-5, touchdown, touchdown, touchdown, Hawkeyes, DJ Vanami. To give him a breather. Here's Haklinski on the keeper. Wide open end zone. Caught. Touchdown. Touchdown. Touchdown, Iowa. Touchdown, DJ Vanami. He's 2-for-2.
10: The call from Learfield by Gary Dolphin, and Iowa takes a commanding 27-3 lead into the locker room at halftime and then in the third. It's more of the same for the Hawkeyes.
8: Near 17-yard gain for Iowa. Haklinski throws the end zone wide open. Caught, touchdown. Reese Vanderzee. That's the way to answer.
10: And Iowa hands it to Washington. Cruises in this one 41-24. First conference road win against a West Coast opponent since four such teams joined the Big Ten in 2024. It's their 14th straight win versus an AP unranked opponent dating back to 2024. And it's the longest streak since winning 15 back in the 80s. Iowa is idle next week before traveling to face Minnesota October 24th. Washington is at Purdue next Friday night. Florida State, Louisville, and Derby City. Florida State is just 10-20 since the start of the 2023 bowl season after being snubbed from the college football playoff with a 13-0 record. Louisville's lost by 3 points in all three of its losses so far this season, the second straight season that each of its first three losses have come by no more than 3 points, and we're still early in the first quarter.
13: Again, six up front on the line for Louisville. Zone read, pulls it, throws down the seam. Oh, what a catch by Dansey! A one-handed grab reaching behind himself, and he trots into the end zone. Touchdown, Florida State! Touchdown, FSU!
10: Seminole Sports Network, and just like that, Florida State grabs a 14-0 lead in the first. It's all Seminoles, but it wouldn't last long. They call them momentum changes for a reason in the second.
14: And Keenholz gives to Brown, runs to the left, out to the 10, to the 15, to the 20. Brown is on the loose, to the 50, to the 40. They will not catch Isaac Brown, a 97-yard touchdown.
10: Paul Fields from Learfield, the longest play from scrimmage in program history, still in the second.
14: Louisville brings in Messman as one of four tight ends on the field right now. One of them is Reed, who is ahead of Davis. As Keenholz will go from under center, gives to Davis, plows ahead and scores. And Louisville was down 14-0. They're an extra point away from tying it.
10: So despite the early lead, the Noles can't hold it, and these two enter halftime tied at 14 in the second half. It got ugly to the tune of four unanswered touchdowns for Louisville. We pick it up in the fourth.
14: First and 10 from the 44, the Noles. Here's Jennings carrying, dashes ahead, pulls away. 30-yard line, one man to beat. He's by him, 10-yard line. Touchdown, Braxton Jennings. Oh.
10: That to make it five unanswered scores. And just when you think it's done, somebody tackle that guy.
14: Keenholz has two receivers to the left. Skinner motions over to the left as well. Hand off to Brown, works through a hole. Brown to the 40, Brown to the 50. He's going to go again. There is nobody anywhere close. A 68-yard touchdown after a 97-yarder earlier.
10: And Louisville routes Florida State 44-20. Isaac Brown, 17 rushes, 235 yards, seventh most in program history and most since 2007. Two rushing touchdowns and 313 all-purpose yards, third most in program history. Chris Burnett with you here on SportsCenter All Night. Mike Ditka, the legendary former Chicago Bears coach and first tight end ever inducted into the Pro Football Hall of Fame, has died at the age of 86. He played 12 seasons in the NFL with the Bears, Eagles, and Cowboys. Ditka's just one of four to win a Super Bowl as a player and a head coach, along with Tony Dungy, Tom Flores, and Doug Peterson, and ESPN legend Chris Berman on the loss.
15: We like our people. For those who don't like our people, that's tough. We like them.
16: Mike, why are you in such a bad mood?
17: What do you care?
16: I know I'm smarter than that some.
17: You were 2-7, you'd be in a bad mood too.
16: See that? That's your IQ, buddy. Zero.
18: I'm going to turn over or something.
17: No, I'd rather talk to him.
19: They called him Iron Mike, as much for his demeanor as for his leadership style on the football field.
20: All you got to do is want it as much as we know we want it.
21: We don't want it that much.
20: Let's go.
19: There were few tougher than former Chicago Bears player and coach Michael Keller Ditka.
15: 1957, as a high school football player, went to the University of Pittsburgh, and my life has been a miracle since because of this game.
19: He played his college ball at the University of Pittsburgh as a tight end and punter, then signed with the Bears after they took him fifth overall in the 1961 NFL draft. He quickly showed that a tight end could be more than just a hard-nosed blocker, racking up more than 1,000 receiving yards and 12 touchdowns.
22: Iron Mike Francis home to record a 67-yard scoring strike.
19: That earned Ditka Rookie of the Year honors and the first of five straight trips to the Pro Bowl. He and the Bears were NFL champions in 1963. After trades to Philadelphia and then Dallas, he was on top again when he scored a touchdown in the Cowboys' 24-3 Super Bowl VI victory over the Dolphins. Ditka would enjoy continued success as a Cowboys assistant before taking over the reins for the Bears for 11 years. Ditka had a 631 winning percentage with Chicago and masterminded one of the NFL's greatest teams, the 1985 Super Bowl Shuffle Bears, who went 15-1 and steamrolled through the playoffs.
5: The players we had in 1985 are the greatest collection of guys I've ever been around.
19: His later stint as coach of New Orleans didn't go as well, marked by his decision to deal the team's entire 1999 draft for the right to choose Texas running back Ricky Williams. But at least Ditka, as always, had a sense of humor about the widely criticized trade, posing while wearing a tux, standing next to Williams in a bridal gown for the cover of ESPN the magazine. He was enshrined in the College Football Hall of Fame in 1986, and 2 years later became the first tight end to be inducted into the Pro Football Hall of Fame. He was named to the NFL's 75th anniversary team in 1994 and the 100th anniversary team in 2019. The man known as leader of Da Bears went on to make cameo appearances on TV shows and in the movies, own a popular Chicago restaurant, and he became a top NFL analyst for us here at ESPN.
18: I am living proof that an out-of-control coach can get out-of-control players under control if he wants to.
19: He was often imitated, but never replicated. He was truly one of a kind.
5: Thank you, thank you, thank you, and go Bears!
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10: ESPN Radio presented by Progressive Insurance. Chris Burnett with you here on SportsCenter All Night. They say Game 7's unlike anything in sports. Well, how about a Game 5? Winner to the ALCS. We'll be treated to that on Saturday night as Cleveland staved off elimination in Game 4. Jose Ramirez homered and drove in three runs, and the Guardians beat the White Sox to get us to winner-take-all status. Teams met with the media on Friday, and it was Guardians manager Stephen Vogt wasting no time mentioning Ramirez's bat.
0: It's such a huge boost for him and for us, and obviously Jose's our guy, and we've talked all year. He's one swing of the bat away from doing this, and it's just really exciting to see him doing it from both sides of the plate in big-time moments with his legs, with his glove. He's a big-time player, and he's been able to showcase that and help us win two games.
10: Big-time players make big-time plays, and Cleveland will be hoping for that from starting pitcher Gavin Williams. Williams also spent a few minutes with the media and shared this on closing out Game 4 on Thursday.
1: Yeah, the body feels good right now. Been in the training room all morning, just figuring it out. But it's just a normal day, really. I throw a pen on those days, and everybody knows it, so... there's nothing different. Just being able to fill the mound in the game-like situation is even better at that point.
10: And then there's the other side. White Sox unable to close it out at home, but ask manager Will Venable, and he'll tell you this sounds about right.
2: And obviously, yeah, we would love to win game three or four. You know, there's been a couple times where Voter and I have just looked at each other and laughed because we've been kind of joking all year that this is just how it goes between these two clubs. And I think it's a special thing. You know, if you look at just the story of the battle that we've had with these guys throughout the season, coming down to that last weekend for the division, and then here we are with the Game 5 for a chance to go to the CS. I think it's just fitting two really good clubs that are both just very competitive, very talented, and, you know, the heart and soul of the club, the identity of the club really comes through, and I think it's been cool to watch that play out in competition throughout the year.
10: History in his favor so far, too. Road team has won the first four games in the best-of-five series for the first time since the 2015 ALDS, and they'll do what it takes to play more.
2: Obviously disappointed that we weren't able to win a game, but we have to win a game, and that's I think understood with this group, that we have to go out and do whatever we have to do. These guys have bounced back every single time that we've had tough stretches or a tough game. This is no different, and everything's on the line. I think we're excited. We've been in the environment there in Cleveland before, so we're excited to get there and go to work.
10: All right, first pitch set for later tonight at 8 Eastern time. MLB postseason is on ESPN Radio. Catch postseason action on ESPN Radio and the ESPN app presented by Gusto. Our Roxy Bernstein and Greg Olson will have the call. SportsCenter All Night, ESPN Radio checking in on the ice. Rangers Capitals. Alex Ovechkin, 1,006 career goals. That includes the playoffs. Ovechkin, 0 goals and 1 assist. In the first three games of this season, though, Rangers are 4-1 in the first five games. They beat the Capitals 8-1 in the last meeting in April earlier this year, and we're in the second period.
3: A turnover. Here's Jenner shooting. He scores! A turnover by the Rangers. The first goal in a Capitals uniform for Boone Jenner.
10: Capitals Radio Network. Capitals get one more for insurance in the third and win this one 3-1. They improve to 3-1-0 on the season. First season with at least three regulation wins in the first four games in 5 years. Ovi, 0 points, 2 shots on goal, and just 13 minutes and 57 seconds of ice time. Boone Jenner, that game-winning goal in the second period, his first career goal with the Capitals. Previous 13 seasons, he was with the Blue Jackets. Speaking of the Blue Jackets, they hosted the Penguins on Friday night. Penguins' consecutive losses after winning the first two games of the season. Sidney Crosby, 1,109 career assists, too shy of tying Ray Borg for the most by a player with a single franchise in NHL history. We go right by regulation in this one, past overtime, and we're in a shootout.
4: Ben Kindle has to score to keep it alive. So Dan Muse does not go with the future Hall of Famers.
6: Kindle. Jackets get a save. They win it. Kindle in on goal. Save made by Cam Talbot. This one is over.
10: 97.1, the fan. A huge save from Talbot, and it preserves the win for the Blue Jackets. 3-2. Talbot, 20 saves, earns a win with his ninth NHL franchise, breaking a tie for the most by a goaltender in NHL history. He's the oldest goaltender in team history to earn a win with the franchise. The Blue Jackets, 22 shots in the second period, the most shots in a period by an NHL team this season. And the Penguins, they're winless in the last three games after winning the first two of the season. Kraken, Red Wings. Red Wings won five straight versus the Kraken. And the Red Wings have a 4.33 goals per game. And we pick it up in the third.
6: Billy Otavainen tips it in near corner. And Myers oversteps the puck. Ryan Winterton takes hold of it. Now Gaudreau near side. Off the bar. Scores! Seattle goes back to back to back. It's a 4-2 Kraken lead.
10: 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Also had Ducks, Jets. Anaheim runs away with it and beats the Jets 5-1. Punching tickets to the finals? That and more when SportsCenter All Night continues. 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
1: Thibish looking in. Stewart hands it off. Ionescu a deep three. Short. Rebound batted around. Stewart's putback is good. But that is it. For the first time since 2013, the Atlanta Dream are headed to the WNBA Finals.
0: And again, that on ESPN. Chris Burnett with you here on SportsCenter all night. The fourth-seeded Dream completed the three-game sweep of the Liberty and haven't lost in the postseason this year. In fact, they've now won 10 straight dating to the regular season. Angel Reese, 22 points, 9 rebounds, 3 assists, added 2 blocks. It's her second straight 20-point playoff game. And Game Night's Q Myers thinks the Dream and Reese have become synonymous.
2: They were tough as nails. I mean, that's the thing about this Atlanta team that you can see, and it doesn't take you watching the whole game. They're not going to back down. Angel Reese, I know she's not everyone's cup of tea. I get that. Everyone's not an Angel Reese fan. But what she brings to the table, whether it's correct or incorrect, she brings some toughness. She brings some little arrogance, a little I don't give a blank about you, and this is what I'm going to do. And her teammates follow that. And you need that person on your team. You need that one where if they're on your team, you love them, but you hate them if they're on the opposite team. That is who she is. That's who she was at LSU when they won the championship, right? She was that agitator. People didn't like her antics, but you know what? She's a winner.
0: And she'll be rewarded with more games to play. Her teammate Ryan Howard, 21 points, 4 of 10 from 3. It's her second 20-point game this postseason. As for the Liberty, Jonquel Jones, 26 points, 14 rebounds, 6th career playoff, 25-point double-double. Brianna Stewart, 26 points, 6 assists, 13 of 13 from the stripe. And her first time in a playoff career getting swept in a multi-game series. Sabrina Ionescu after the game on falling short on expectations.
3: Yeah, I mean, it's not just go there, it's win. That's the standard that we've set as the players here, as an organization, is to compete every single year and try to bring championship here. And we fell short, and obviously the league is continuing to grow. The league is continuing to get better. It's not easy to get there, and I think we understand that, and every game is really important. And the way you position yourself and seeding and all that, is important. Like, starting on the road is hard. I don't think we've done that in the semis before. So, you know, I think for us, the mission and goal is going to stay the same year in and year out. And obviously that's continuing to represent this organization and fight for New York's second championship.
0: And Liberty head coach Chris DeMarco spoke after the game as well on what's next for the squad.
4: I'm going to take some time and, really assess, as I do at the end of every season, not just myself, staff, players, everything, take a look at it. The great part about what I do is that you're constantly learning, and there's new things you learn every single day, every season, things you'll take away, things you'll get rid of, whatever that may be. But I'm really, really proud of our group. I'll say it again.
0: So the Liberty, first time being swept in a multi-game series since the 2012 Eastern Conference semifinals against the Sun. And the Dream, they're now one step closer to a ring. Game one, next Saturday, October 17th, 3:30 Eastern time. And how about the other semifinal?
5: 9 seconds. The Valkyries up 87-77. 3, 2, 1. And the Golden State Valkyries are off to the WNBA Finals in just their second season. 87-77 winners over Las Vegas in Game 3, and they sweep the defending champions in the semis.
0: The call from 95.7, the game, and the Valkyries close the door on the Las Vegas Aces in their attempt to repeat, and that includes WNBA MVP Asia Wilson. Valkyries, first WNBA Finals appearance, the first expansion team to reach the WNBA Finals within their first two series. First series sweep in franchise history, As for Asia Wilson, 21 points, 10 rebounds, 29th career playoff double-double. That's the second most in WNBA history. 12 straight 20-point playoff games. That extends the longest streak in WNBA history. And her 20th career playoff game with 20 points and 10 rebounds. You guessed it, first player in WNBA history to reach that mark. The Aces failed to repeat as champions. They'd won three of the previous four WNBA

0: NBA championships and snap a three-game win streak when facing elimination. Their last loss came in the 2024 semifinals against the Liberty. SportsCenter All Night, ESPN Radio.
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2: 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You assume Dak Prescott can put points on the board, and it simply doesn't happen.
3: When a winless team comes into your home stadium, yeah, we're supposed to win that. It sucks, and right up there, close to embarrassing.
0: And the reaction, the fallout, really, continues following the Cowboys' loss at home to the winless Buccaneers on Thursday night, and opinions were flying on Friday. From Unsportsmanlike's Michelle Smallman.
4: You told them the product was going to be better. So, yeah, if you set the bar up here, Super Bowl greatest offense there is, and you can't even win a game at home versus a winless Tampa Bay Bucs team with a backup quarterback, you have told us that that's embarrassing. So don't be upset or surprised when people echo that sentiment based on the expectations that you set.
0: To Stephen A. Smith on First Take.
5: You can't make it up. You can't make it up. You just can't. How about them Cowboys? Christmas always comes early with these dudes. They never let me down.
0: To Harry Douglas on Freddie and Harry.
6: Now, I'm not saying every time you have to light a fire and get into them, but when it's consistently happening over and over again and guys are being individuals and they are not doing what should be preached to them and coached to them on a weekly basis, it's time for you to deliver that message in a different manner. And you can't always be nice and buddy-buddy about it. It's okay to be real and raw. And if you're a teammate of these players as well, too, it's okay to call guys out. I don't care if you're a first-year player, second-year player, third-year player, or a 10-year player. I don't give a damn if you're a starter or you're a bench warmer. You should want your teammate to hold you accountable for what you're not doing on a consistent basis on that football field. That's the difference in really great teams and teams that are mediocre and teams that are at the bottom. The really great teams, Freddie Coleman, you don't need a coach to come police and tell you what you're doing wrong and what you need to do as a player.
7: That's
6: your
7: true.
6: Teammates hold you accountable. But it's none of that going on right now in that locker room for the Dallas Cowboys, and it's very shameful.
0: It's about to be a long 10 days for the Cowboys. Be some tough meetings and some tough conversations. Dallas travels to face the Packers on Sunday, October 18th. The news dump continued on Friday. Baltimore Ravens quarterback Lamar Jackson has been officially ruled out of Sunday night's game at the Atlanta Falcons with a left ankle injury. Jackson will miss his first game of the season after not practicing all week. The Ravens will start backup quarterback Tyler Huntley. Mentor on ways the offense changes with Huntley under center.
8: I mean, they're obviously different players, and Lamar is, like I've said before, like he's one of one. But it's also like the Ravens offense and what we do build around the playmakers that we have, the O-line that we have, the running game that we have, the weapons that we have. And so, you know, Snoop's done a great job this week, and we've operated at a high level, and I expect him to play really well.
0: And that would be the norm for Huntley. He was 2-0 as a fill-in starter last season. And here he is on getting the full week to prep with the ones.
9: Always, you know, it's just like riding a bike, you know. You just ride a bike one day, you know, you're not going to feel too comfortable if you come back Wednesday and try to drive. But, you know, you do it every day, you feel more comfortable every time you get out there.
10: So the training wheels are off?
9: Yeah, you definitely.
0: So the Ravens and the Dirty Birds meet in Atlanta for Sunday night football, kickoff 8 p.m. Eastern time. And just down the road in the nation's capital, the Washington Commanders announced on Friday that QB1 Jaden Daniels will start Sunday. He'll be without one of his top receivers, and head coach Dan Quinn shared this on what getting his QB back in the lineup means.
11: Command at the line, that's one for sure. The playmaking ability, the third and fourth downs, using his legs, all of those are part of what makes him like special in that way. But I love the accuracy that he throws with, and a good job, obviously, like taking care of the ball. That's going to be premium in this game.
0: ESPN Analytics giving the Commanders just a 6% chance to win the division as of today. A dub in this one sure would help. And we got a battle brewing in the Northwest this weekend. The 4-0 49ers visit the 12th man, Lumen Field, and the 3-1 Seattle Seahawks in a high-stakes NFC West showdown. Seeking their fifth 5-0 start in the Super Bowl era, that's since 1967, the 49ers under Kyle Shanahan. And here he is on what stands out about the Seahawks defense.
12: How sound they are, yet
7: still aggressive, if that makes sense. I mean, when they're aggressive, they're very rarely irresponsible. It's real tough to get big plays on them. I think they've been number one in the league 2 years in a row in that, whether it's run or pass game. So they make you work for everything down the field, and then they got a lot of good players out there. When you have to take that many plays to go on a scoring drive, they got a lot of guys that can create some stuff and make some bad stuff happen.
0: Cannot wait for this one. Niners-Seahawks kickoff is Sunday at 4:25 Eastern. Tune in for football Sunday action as the New England Patriots host the Las Vegas Raiders. Coverage begins at 12 p.m. Eastern on ESPN Radio and the ESPN app. Football Sunday on ESPN Radio is presented by Gusto. SportsCenter All Night, ESPN Radio, Georgia-Alabama. You get the schedule, and you circle this one first. These two have played 76 times. Both teams enter 5-0 or better for just the second time ever in the series, first since 1942. And this one will have some other factors to it as well, including rain, potentially a lot of it. ESPN college football analyst Tim Tebow says that kind of weather might play into one team's favor.
10: Fall security is at a paramount. Yeah. It's always important. It's even more important when the weather is bad. And you look at these quarterbacks, Keelan Russell, who's been playing off of the charts, but Gunnar Stockton has so much more experience. He's played in games like this. He has so much experience of understanding when to force the ball, when to not. And we also have to take into account this Georgia running offense, third best in the country. Their run-stopping defense, second best in the country. I think when you look at which team gets an edge in bad weather, I think it has to be Georgia.
0: It's the Dogs. It's the Tide. 7:30 Eastern, Saturday night on ABC.
12: You get in these types of games, the clock is sped up, the windows are a little bit tighter. Certainly there's a lot at stake.
13: This is always a unique game because you can take record stats and all those things and throw them out the window.
14: They'll have to lean on that defense to be able to keep up with Texas and their defensive offense as well.
0: We brought you the latest on Georgia-Bama. Another highly anticipated showdown Saturday is the latest installment of the Red River rivalry at the Texas State Fair in Dallas. Number one Texas trying to win three straight in this series for the first time since the late 90s. The Sooners, they're 0-4-1 in the series when Texas is the AP number one team. Tim Tebow again with a great look at the keys to this game on SportsCenter.
10: The offensive line has been the one question mark for Texas this year. So get it out of your hands. And I think it's also huge that Hollywood Smothers is back. One of the best running backs in the country. Get it out of your hands. Get it to him early. Then when the game starts to develop, now you can take your shots to Ryan Wingo and the Cam Colemans. But the biggest question mark, can this offensive line truly protect him? And one of the things that I've loved so far about Arch, he has been at his best when his best was needed. But if Texas performs to the best of their ability, he won't have to perform that way in the fourth quarter.
15: Yeah.
10: But the biggest question mark for me is John Mateer, right? We've seen him have really high highs, and we've seen him have some pretty low lows. But in the fourth quarter so far this year, he's 137th in QBR. 137th. Ooh. There's no way if this game is close that you have a shot if he's playing that way. But we've also seen him perform extremely well under bright lights, going back to early last year. Now, if he can change that, this Oklahoma team, I think they have the recipe to pull off an incredible upset. You play great defense. You don't turn the football. And then if John Mateer could step up, now that's something.
0: We've seen it time and time again. The records, throw them out. Stats don't matter. This rivalry is as good as it gets. Kickoff set for 3:30 Eastern later today on ABC. Sean McDonough, Greg McElroy, and Katie George on the call. And we got a battle in the Big Ten. Number 21 UCLA travels to hostile Autzen Stadium to face number 13 Oregon. 4-0 UCLA, one of six teams to have already exceeded its win total from last season. And Oregon QB Dante Moore returned to practice this week following that scary collision against USC. But it sounds like it'll be quarterback Dylan Raiola with the ones, head coach Dan Lanning on what he expects.
16: We don't need anything special from Dylan other than doing what he's been doing. But he can play quarterback at a high level. You know, I think he showed his accuracy in this last game. You know, his decision making, you know, I think that's shown up for him. And it's shown up for him in practice. So, again, I would just ask him to keep doing the same things he's been doing in practice.
0: As for Raiola and Moore, Raiola with word on his recent conversations with his teammate.
17: We didn't really talk about the game because in that situation, football is not as important as to me. And in that situation, like, that's a relationship that I hopefully have for a long time. And as my friend and as my buddy, he's back upright. He's back in the building doing what he loves. So I think that's where we can celebrate that. Dante's been saying it all week is – you know, we got to keep pushing and we got to keep growing and find ways to get people open and just following his lead and doing that.
0: Bruins Ducks kick is later today, 3:30 Eastern time. And tune in for all the action in this one. With USC heading to Penn State, coverage begins at 7 p.m. Eastern on ESPN Radio and the ESPN app. A late one wrapping up in Provo. We'll head there next. 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
2: Iowa won big tonight in the Pacific Northwest, and the 56-yard touchdown run in the first quarter set the tone. Gary Dolphin from Learfield has the call.
4: Shotgun snap. Draw handoff straight ahead. And Moulton breaks free out of the pocket. Can he get the corner turn? Yes. 40, 35, 30, 25, 20. Cuts back middle of the field. 15, 10, 5. Touchdown. Touchdown, Iowa. No flags. Kamari Moulton at his very best.
1: Number four.
2: The Kraken scored three goals in less than 4 minutes in the second period of their win over the Red Wings. 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
5: Billy Otavainen tips it in near corner. And Myers oversteps the puck. Ryan Whipperton takes hold of it. Now Gaudreau near side. Off the bar. Scores! Seattle goes back to back to back. It's a 4-2 Kraken lead.
1: Number three.
2: Louisville beat Florida State tonight 44-20, and Isaac Brown's 68-yard touchdown run iced the game. Paul Fields from Learfield.
6: Fields has two receivers to the left. Skinner motions over to the left as well. Hand off to Brown, works through a hole. Brown to the 40, Brown to the 50. He's going to go again. There is nobody anywhere close. A 68-yard touchdown after a 97-yarder earlier.
1: Number two.
2: For the first time since 2013, the Atlanta Dream are headed to the WNBA Finals. 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
7: Thiebisch looking in. Stewart hands it off. Ionescu a deep three. Short. Rebound batted around. Stewart's putback is good. But that is it. For the first time since 2013, the Atlanta Dream are headed to the WNBA Finals.
1: Number one.
2: The Valkyries joined the Dream in the WNBA Finals in only their second year of existence. Here's the final call on 95.7 The Game.
8: 9 seconds. The Valkyries up 87-77. 3, 2, 1. And the Golden State Valkyries are off to the WNBA Finals in just their second season. 87-77 winners over Las Vegas in Game 3, and they sweep the defending champions in the semi.
2: And how about the Valkyries' first WNBA Finals appearance, first expansion team to reach the finals within its first two seasons, and their first series sweep in franchise history. SportsCenter All Night, ESPN Radio. The late one in Provo wrapped up moments ago. Iowa State visiting number 8 BYU. BYU joins reigning national champion Indiana and runner-up Miami as the only FBS programs to start 4-0 in each of the last three seasons. A win Friday would give the Cougars their third straight 5-0 start, and things went the right direction early to get it done in the second quarter.
9: Can that Cyclone defense rise up again? Second and goal from the 5-yard line. Bachmeier all alone in the backfield. They spread everybody out. Bachmeier looks to throw. He fires left, and it is caught for a touchdown. It almost hit Keon Washington in the back, but then it was caught by Casper for the touchdown, and BYU adds to the lead.
2: BYU Sports Network. The Cougars entered the locker room at halftime, leading 14-3, Bear Bachmeier nearly perfect the first 30 minutes, and then later.
9: Third down and 6 from the 25, out of the shotgun, Bachmeier. Here comes the rush. Bachmeier has time, throws downfield, and he has a man. And this is Glasker. He'll take it all the way for a touchdown, 75 yards.
2: And the Cougars put a 10 spot on the board in the second half and win this one comfortably, 24-10. Bear Bachmeier finished 22-30, 329 yards and two touchdowns. Jalen Rayner for Iowa State, 16 of 29, 98 yards and a touchdown. And Aiden Flora, 17 carries, 86 yards, no touchdowns. Other final scores from Friday night's action. Wyoming defeated San Jose State in overtime 16-13. Utah State defeated Washington State 17-16. We've also got Florida hosting South Carolina later today. Coverage begins at 12 p.m. Eastern on ESPN Radio and the ESPN app. And we are punching tickets to the WNBA Finals. We've got more from the Dream and the Valkyries. When we come back, SportsCenter All Night will continue. 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
2: Coming up, getting down to the wire in the W. Pair of teams trying to punch their ticket to the finals. 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Week 6 of college football is upon us. The latest from the NFL. And the sports world lost a legend on Friday. More on that in a moment. But we'll start in the desert with the W. Golden State Valkyries in Las Vegas to face the defending champ Aces. Valkyries lead the five-game series 2-0 going into this one, trying for the sweep. One win away from becoming the first WNBA expansion team to reach the finals within their first two seasons in the league. They'd be the fourth expansion team to do so in WNBA or NBA history. But not so fast. Aces have won three straight games when facing elimination, one win shy of breaking a tie for their longest streak in franchise history. And teams trailing 2-0 in a best of five, they've never come back and won the series in WNBA history. 0-19 all time, early in the first.
20: But out to a wide-open Thorne for a left-wing three. That's good, and finally the Valkyries score. So Kayla Thorne went 3 of 5 from deep on Wednesday. Hits her first three-point attempt of this game, and the Valkyries trail just 5-3.
2: 95.7 the game. Las Vegas carried a 45-36 lead into halftime. We then jump ahead to the fourth quarter.
20: Burton wants another screen. Kia will provide it. Between the leg dribble, driving down the left alley. Runner off the glass. It spins in for Veronica Burton. What a tough shot by V. 8-0 run for the Valkyries. They lead 71-69. 1:06 to go in the fourth.
2: And Vegas's Jackie Young hits a layup with just 26 seconds remaining to force overtime and in extra minutes.
20: Driving down the right alley, it's Burton, right elbow, up top the Stokes, reversing left side for Gabby Williams, getting downhill, foul line pull-up, jumper is gone! For Gabby!
2: And Gabby finished with 16 points, 12 in the fourth in overtime alone. The Valkyries outscored the Aces 16-6 in OT and get the win, 87-77. Golden State officially punches its ticket to the WNBA Finals. The Valkyries, it's their first WNBA Finals appearance, and it's their first series sweep in franchise history. Aces head coach Becky Hammon after the game.
21: I wouldn't say we have like that Dennis Rodman person with that. It just is in their DNA. We have people with other great strengths, but somebody that just hammers the offensive glass like that, we didn't really have that.
2: The Aces failed to repeat as champions. They'd won three of the previous four WNBA championships. It's the first time being swept since the 2020 WNBA Finals against the Storm, and first time being swept under Becky Hammon. They'd won at least one game in each of the first 12 playoff series under Hammon. Golden State will host Game 1 of the Finals. Tip-off scheduled for next Saturday, October 17th at 3:30 p.m. Eastern. And what about the other half of these semifinals? Atlanta Dream in the city that never sleeps to face the New York Liberty on ESPN2. Atlanta in control of this series 2-0. And after an overtime win in Game 2, and speaking of Game 2, what a game. There were 17 lead changes, 8 ties. The Liberty pushed the game to overtime with a big three-pointer with just 10 seconds left. But Atlanta got it done in extra minutes and now just one win away from a trip to the finals. The Dream jumped out to a 44-39 halftime lead, and we'll pick it up in the third.
7: Canada springs in for the rebound, dashing down the floor. Canada the cup again. What a finish. Plus the foul. Jordan Canada puts Atlanta back in front and a chance for three.
2: And it was New York that would make a run in the third quarter, outscoring the Dream to carry a lead into the final frame. We're in the fourth, New York with a slight lead.
7: On the drive, swings into the corner, five to shoot. Jones, methodical, good looks, bow tubes. Can't hit the three. Jones, the offensive rebound. Ionescu, you bet! 4-3 of the game for Sabrina Ionescu. 1:20 to go in the fourth. Canada flips it in. Another acrobatic finish from Jordan Canada.
2: And the Atlanta Dream defeat the Liberty 85-83 to advance to the WNBA Finals for the first time since 2013. Their fourth WNBA Finals appearance in franchise history. The Dream, it's their fifth straight playoff win, longest streak in franchise history. Angel Reese, 22 points, 9 rebounds, 3 assists, 2 blocks. It's her second straight 20-point playoff game, her first two 20-point playoff games of her career, and she joined our Angel Gray on the court after the game.
3: You said a couple of things just walking over here, and you said, wow, oh my God, what's going through your mind right now as you go to your first finals for your career, but also for this franchise since 2013?
4: I manifested this. When I came to Atlanta, I knew what I was getting. This team has poured so much into me. We poured so much to each other. We poured so much into each other. I posted and tweeted 10-10-25 that I was manifesting the finals, and this is my moment. I'm supposed to be here. I thank God for this moment, and I'm just so thankful.
3: Even without Alicia Gray, this team has rallied around each other to get things done. I saw you tell her post-game, I got you, of game two. Can you talk about the collective effort to close things out on the road?
4: I said, this is what you brought me here for. I got your back, you got my back, and I'm glad to have her back for the finals. She's definitely a missing piece for us, but it goes to show how talented this group is. Every single night, we just fight, fight, fight. Kudos to New York. Hell of a team. Hell of a year. Great vets. But I'm just really proud of this group, and we continue to move on. And Atlanta, we going to the finals, baby.
3: Last thing about the managing of the emotions. I know that was something that was a goal to talk about all throughout this season. Doing that, show to talk about the discipline that had to take and that was shown in the second half.
4: That's tough. It's tough when so much is thrown at you. It's tough when you play in such a great environment like this. They support women's basketball here better than a lot of places. So I'm just super grateful to be here, be in this moment, and I'm going to enjoy it with this team. I'm so happy.
3: Want to say anything to Atlanta?
4: Atlanta, I can't wait to see you in the finals!
2: And the Liberty, first time being swept in a multi-game series since the 2012 Eastern Conference semifinals against the Sun. The Dream are now one step closer to the big dream that is winning the finals. They'll face the Valkyries game one again next Saturday at 3:30 Eastern time. Sports Center All Night, ESPN Radio 2, the Gridiron, college football in prime time under the Friday night lights. Number 20, Iowa at Washington. Iowa leads the all-time series with a record of 4-3. The Hawkeyes have won 13 straight games against unranked opponents. Washington, they're 2-6 against AP top 25 opponents under Jed Fish. The Hawkeyes made a QB change for this one, decided to start Wake Forest transfer Jeremy Haklinski. It's his first collegiate start. And how'd it go? Well, we're in the second quarter.
22: If Haklinski keeps it or goes straight forward. Oh, he's going to throw and has a man wide open. Tight end, 10-5, touchdown, touchdown, touchdown Hawkeyes, DJ Vanami. To give him a breather. Here's Haklinski on the keeper. Wide open end zone. Caught. Touchdown. Touchdown. Touchdown, Iowa. Touchdown, DJ Vanami. He's 2-for-2.
2: The call from Learfield by Gary Dolphin, and Iowa takes a commanding 27-3 lead into the locker room at halftime and then in the third. It's more of the same for the Hawkeyes.
22: Near 17-yard gain for Iowa. Haklinski throws the end zone. Wide open, caught, touchdown. Reese Vanderzee, that's the way to answer.
2: And Iowa hands it to Washington. Cruises in this one 41-24. First conference road win against a West Coast opponent since four such teams joined the Big Ten in 2024. It's their 14th straight win versus an AP unranked opponent dating back to 2024. And it's the longest streak since winning 15 back in the 80s. Iowa is idle next week before traveling to face Minnesota October 24th. Washington is at Purdue next Friday night. Florida State, Louisville, and Derby City. Florida State is just 10-20 since the start of the 2023 bowl season after being snubbed from the college football playoff with a 13-0 record. Louisville's lost by 3 points in all three of its losses so far this season, the second straight season that each of its first three losses have come by no more than 3 points, and we're still early in the first quarter.
5: Again, six up front on the line for Louisville. Zone read, pulls it, throws down the seam. Oh, what a catch by Danzy! A one-handed grab reaching behind himself, and he trots into the end zone. Touchdown, Florida State! Touchdown, FSU!
2: Seminole Sports Network, and just like that, Florida State grabs a 14-0 lead in the first. It's all Seminoles, but it wouldn't last long. They called him momentum changes for a reason in the second.
6: And Keenholz gives to Brown, runs to the left, out to the 10, to the 15, to the 20. Brown is on the loose, to the 50, to the 40. They will not catch Isaac Brown, a 97-yard touchdown.
2: Paul Fields from Learfield, the longest play from scrimmage in program history, still in the second.
6: Louisville brings in Messman as one of four tight ends on the field right now. One of them is Reed, who is ahead of Davis. As Keenholz will go from under center, gives to Davis, plows ahead and scores. And Louisville was down 14-0. They're an extra point away from tying it.
2: So despite the early lead, the Noles can't hold it, and these two enter halftime tied at 14 in the second half. It got ugly to the tune of four unanswered touchdowns for Louisville. We pick it up in the fourth.
6: First and 10 from the 44, the Noles. Here's Jennings carrying, dashes ahead, pulls away. 30-yard line, one man to beat. He's by him, 10-yard line. Touchdown, Braxton Jennings.
2: That to make it five unanswered scores. And just when you think it's done, somebody tackle that guy.
6: Keenholz has two receivers to the left. Skinner motions over to the left as well. Hand off to Brown, works through a hole. Brown to the 40, Brown to the 50. He's going to go again. There is nobody anywhere close. A 68-yard touchdown after a 97-yarder earlier.
2: And Louisville routes Florida State 44-20. Isaac Brown, 17 rushes, 235 yards, seventh most in program history and most since 2007. Two rushing touchdowns and 313 all-purpose yards, third most in program history. Chris Burnett with you here on SportsCenter All Night. Mike Ditka, the legendary former Chicago Bears coach and first tight end ever inducted into the Pro Football Hall of Fame, has died at the age of 86. He played 12 seasons in the NFL with the Bears, Eagles, and Cowboys. Ditka's just one of four to win a Super Bowl as a player and a head coach, along with Tony Dungy, Tom Flores, and Doug Peterson, and ESPN legend Chris Berman on the loss.
8: We like our people. For those who don't like our people, that's top shit. We like them.
23: Mike, why are you in such a bad mood?
24: What do you care?
8: I know I'm smarter than that some.
24: You were 2-7, you'd be in a bad mood too.
8: See that? That's your IQ, buddy. Zero.
25: I'm going to turn over some.
24: No, I'd rather talk to him.
26: They called him Iron Mike, as much for his demeanor as for his leadership style on the football field.
27: All you got to do is want it as much as we know we want it.
28: You don't want it that much.
27: Yeah. Let's go.
26: There were few tougher than former Chicago Bears player and coach Michael Keller Ditka.
8: 1957, as a high school football player, went to the University of Pittsburgh, and my life has been a miracle since because of this game.
26: He played his college ball at the University of Pittsburgh as a tight end and punter, then signed with the Bears after they took him fifth overall in the 1961 NFL draft. He quickly showed that a tight end could be more than just a hard-nosed blocker, racking up more than 1,000 receiving yards and 12 touchdowns.
29: Iron Mike Francis home to record a 67-yard scoring strike.
26: That earned it to Rookie of the Year honors and the first of five straight trips to the Pro Bowl. He and the Bears were NFL champions in 1963. After trades to Philadelphia and then Dallas, he was on top again when he scored a touchdown in the Cowboys' 24-3 Super Bowl VI victory over the Dolphins. Ditka would enjoy continued success as a Cowboys assistant before taking over the reins for the Bears for 11 years. Ditka had a .631 winning percentage with Chicago and masterminded one of the NFL's greatest teams, the 1985 Super Bowl Shuffle Bears, who went 15-1 and steamrolled through the playoffs.
0: The players we had in 1985 are the greatest collection of guys I've ever been around.
26: His later stint as coach of New Orleans didn't go as well, marked by his decision to deal the team's entire 1999 draft for the right to choose Texas running back Ricky Williams. But at least Ditka, as always, had a sense of humor about the widely criticized trade, posing while wearing a tux, standing next to Williams in a bridal gown for the cover of ESPN the magazine. He was enshrined in the College Football Hall of Fame in 1986, and 2 years later became the first tight end to be inducted into the Pro Football Hall of Fame. He was named to the NFL's 75th anniversary team in 1994 and the 100th anniversary team in 2019. The man known as leader of Da Bears went on to make cameo appearances on TV shows and in the movies, own a popular Chicago restaurant, and he became a top NFL analyst for us here at ESPN.
1: I am living proof that an out-of-control coach can get out-of-control players under control if he wants to.
26: He was often imitated, but never replicated. He was truly one of a kind.
0: Thank you, thank you, thank you, and go Bears!
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2: 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Chris Burnett with you here on SportsCenter All Night. They say Game 7's unlike anything in sports. Well, how about a Game 5? Winner to the ALCS. We'll be treated to that on Saturday night as Cleveland staved off elimination in Game 4. Jose Ramirez homered and drove in three runs. And the Guardians beat the White Sox to get us to winner-take-all status. Teams met with the media on Friday, and it was Guardians manager Stephen Vogt wasting no time mentioning Ramirez's bat.
4: It's such a huge boost for him and for us, and obviously Jose's our guy, and we've talked all year. He's one swing of the bat away from doing this, and it's just really exciting to see him doing it from both sides of the plate in big-time moments with his legs, with his glove. He's a big-time player, and he's been able to showcase that and help us win two games.
2: Big-time players make big-time plays, and Cleveland will be hoping for that from starting pitcher Gavin Williams. Williams also spent a few minutes with the media and shared this on closing out Game 4 on Thursday.
5: Yeah, the body feels good right now. Been in the training room all morning, just figuring it out. But it's just a normal day, really. I throw a pen on those days, and everybody knows it, so... there's nothing different. Just being able to fill the mound in the game-like situation is even better at that point.
2: And then there's the other side. White Sox unable to close it out at home, but ask manager Will Venable, and he'll tell you this sounds about right.
7: And obviously, yeah, we would love to win game three or four. You know, there's been a couple times where Voter and I have just looked at each other and laughed because we've been kind of joking all year that this is just how it goes between these two clubs. And I think it's a special thing. You know, if you look at just the story of the battle that we've had with these guys throughout the season, coming down to that last weekend for the division, and then here we are with the Game 5 for a chance to go to the CS. I think it's just fitting two really good clubs that are both just very competitive, very talented, and, you know, the heart and soul of the club, the identity of the club really comes through. And I think it's been cool to watch that play out in competition throughout the year.
2: History in his favor so far, too. Road team has won the first four games in the best of five series for the first time since the 2015 ALDS. And they'll do what it takes to play more.
7: Obviously disappointed that we weren't able to win a game, but we have to win a game. And that's, I think, understood with this group, that we have to go out and do whatever we have to do. These guys have bounced back every single time that we've had tough stretches or a tough game. This is no different, and everything's on the line. I think we're excited. We've been in the environment there in Cleveland before, so we're excited to get there and go to work.
2: All right, first pitch set for later tonight at 8 Eastern time. MLB postseason is on ESPN Radio. 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Our Roxy Bernstein and Greg Olson will have the call. SportsCenter All Night, ESPN Radio, checking in on the ice. Rangers Capitals, Alex Ovechkin, 1,006 career goals. That includes the playoffs. Ovechkin, 0 goals and 1 assist in the first three games of this season, though. Rangers are 4-1 in the first five games. They beat the Capitals 8-1 in the last meeting in April earlier this year, and we're in the second period.
9: A turnover. Here's Jenner shooting. He scores! A turnover by the Rangers! The first goal in a Capitals uniform for Boone Jenner!
2: Capitals Radio Network. Capitals get one more for insurance in the third and win this one 3-1. They improve to 3-1-0 on the season. First season with at least three regulation wins in the first four games in 5 years. Ovi, 0 points, 2 shots on goal, and just 13 minutes and 57 seconds of ice time. Boone Jenner, that game-winning goal in the second period, his first career goal with the Capitals. Previous 13 seasons, he was with the Blue Jackets. Speaking of the Blue Jackets, they hosted the Penguins on Friday night. Penguins' consecutive losses after winning the first two games of the season. Sidney Crosby, 1,109 career assists, too shy of tying Ray Borg for the most by a player with a single franchise in NHL history. We go right by regulation in this one, past overtime, and we're in a shootout.
6: Ben Kindle has to score to keep it alive. So Dan Muse does not go with the future Hall of Famers. Ben Kindle. Jackets get a save. They win it. Kindle in on goal. Save made by Cam Talbot. This one is over.
2: 97.1, the fan. A huge save from Talbot, and it preserves the win for the Blue Jackets. 3-2. Talbot, 20 saves, earns a win with his ninth NHL franchise, breaking a tie for the most by a goaltender in NHL history. He's the oldest goaltender in team history to earn a win with the franchise. The Blue Jackets, 22 shots in the second period, the most shots in a period by an NHL team this season. And the Penguins, they're winless in the last three games after winning the first two of the season. Kraken, Red Wings. Red Wings won five straight versus the Kraken. And the Red Wings have a 4.33 goals per game. And we pick it up in the third.
6: Billy Otovainen tips it in near corner. And Myers oversteps the puck. Ryan Winterton takes hold of it. Now Gaudreau near side. Off the bar. Scores! Seattle goes back to back to back. It's a 4-2 Kraken lead.
2: 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Also had Ducks, Jets. Anaheim runs away with it and beats the Jets 5-1. Punching tickets to the finals? That and more when SportsCenter All Night continues. 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
2: Mike Ditka, the legendary former Chicago Bears coach and first tight end ever inducted into the Pro Football Hall of Fame, has died at the age of 86, his family announced on Friday. After finishing Game 4 of the American League Division Series on the mound, Cleveland Guardians right-hander Gavin Williams will get the ball to start Game 5 on Saturday, manager Stephen Vogt announced. And Angel Reese scored 22 points. Ryan Howard added 21, and the Atlanta Dream

0: game, and game night's Q Myers thinks the Dream and Reese have become synonymous.
1: They were tough as nails. I mean, that's the thing about this Atlanta team that you can see, and it doesn't take you watching the whole game. They're not going to back down. Angel Reese, I know she's not everyone's cup of tea. I get that. Everyone's not an Angel Reese fan. But what she brings to the table, whether it's correct or incorrect, she brings some toughness. She brings some little arrogance, a little I don't give a blank about you, and this is what I'm going to do. And her teammates follow that. And you need that person on your team. You need that one where if they're on your team, you love them, but you hate them if they're on the opposite team. That is who she is. That's who she was at LSU when they won the championship, right? She was that agitator. People didn't like her antics, but you know what? She's a winner.
0: And she'll be rewarded with more games to play. Her teammate Ryan Howard, 21 points, 4 of 10 from 3. It's her second 20-point game this postseason. As for the Liberty, Jonquel Jones, 26 points, 14 rebounds, 6th career playoff, 25-point double-double. Brianna Stewart, 26 points, 6 assists, 13 of 13 from the stripe. And her first time in a playoff career, getting swept in a multi-game series. Sabrina Ionescu after the game on falling short on expectations.
2: Yeah, I mean, it's not just go there, it's win. That's the standard that we've set as the players here, as an organization, is to compete every single year and try to bring championship here. And we fell short, and obviously the league is continuing to grow. The league is continuing to get better. It's not easy to get there, and I think we understand that, and every game is really important. And the way you position yourself and seating and all that, like, is important. Like, starting on the road is hard. I don't think we've done that in the semis before. So, you know, I think for us, the mission and goal is going to stay the same year in and year out. And obviously that's continuing to represent this organization and fight for New York's second championship.
0: And Liberty head coach Chris DeMarco spoke after the game as well on what's next for the squad.
3: I'm going to take some time and, really assess, as I do at the end of every season, not just myself, staff, players, everything, take a look at it. The great part about what I do is that you're constantly learning, and there's new things you learn every single day, every season, things you'll take away, things you'll get rid of, whatever that may be. But I'm really, really proud of our group. I'll say it again.
0: So the Liberty first time being swept in a multi-game series since the 2012 Eastern Conference semifinals against the Sun. And the Dream, they're now one step closer to a ring. Game one next Saturday, October 17th, 3:30 Eastern time. And how about the other semifinal?
4: 9 seconds. The Valkyries up 87-77. 3, 2, 1. And the Golden State Valkyries are off to the WNBA Finals in just their second season. 87-77 winners over Las Vegas in Game 3, and they sweep the defending champions in the semis.
0: The call from 95.7, the game, and the Valkyries close the door on the Las Vegas Aces in their attempt to repeat, and that includes WNBA MVP Asia Wilson. Valkyries, first WNBA Finals appearance, the first expansion team to reach the WNBA Finals within their first two series. First series sweep in franchise history. As for Asia Wilson, 21 points, 10 rebounds, 29th career playoff double-double. That's the second most in WNBA history. 12 straight 20-point playoff games. That extends the longest streak in WNBA history. And her 20th career playoff game with 20 points and 10 rebounds. You guessed it, first player in WNBA history to reach that mark. The Aces failed to repeat as champions. They'd won 3 of the previous 4 WNBA championships and snap a 3-game win streak when facing elimination. Their last loss came in the 2024 semifinals against the Liberty. SportsCenter All Night, ESPN Radio.
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6: This is a complete disaster. You assume Dak Prescott can put points on the board, and it simply doesn't happen.
7: When a winless team comes into your home stadium, yeah, we're supposed to win that. It sucks, and right up there close to embarrassing.
0: And the reaction, the fallout really, continues following the Cowboys' loss at home to the winless Buccaneers on Thursday night, and opinions were flying on Friday. From Unsportsmanlike's Michelle Smallman.
8: you told them the product was going to be better. So, yeah, if you set the bar up here, Super Bowl greatest offense there is, and you can't even.

0: and win a game at home versus a winless Tampa Bay Bucks team with a backup quarterback, you have told us that that's embarrassing. So don't be upset or surprised when people echo that sentiment based on the expectations that you set.
1: To Stephen A. Smith on First Take.
2: You can't make it up. You can't make it up. You just can't. How about them Cowboys? Christmas always comes early with these dudes. They never let me down.
1: To Harry Douglas on Freddie and Harry.
3: Now, I'm not saying every time you have to light a fire and get into them, but when it's consistently happening over and over again and guys are being individuals and they are not doing what should be preached to them and coached to them on a weekly basis, it's time for you to deliver that message in a different manner. And you can't always be nice, nice, and buddy-buddy about it. It's okay to be real and raw. And if you're a teammate of these players as well, too, it's okay to call guys out. I don't care if you're a first-year player, second-year player, third-year player, or a 10-year player. I don't give a damn if you're a starter or you're a bench warmer. You should want your teammate to hold you accountable for what you're not doing on a consistent basis on that football field. That's the difference in really great teams and teams that are mediocre and teams that are at the bottom. The really great teams, Freddie Coleman, you don't need a coach to come police and tell you what you're doing wrong and what you need to do as a player. Your teammates hold you accountable. But it's none of that going on right now in that locker room for the Dallas Cowboys, and it's very shameful.
1: It's about to be a long 10 days for the Cowboys. Be some tough meetings and some tough conversations. Dallas travels to face the Packers on Sunday, October 18th. The news dump continued on Friday. Baltimore Ravens quarterback Lamar Jackson has been officially ruled out of Sunday night's game at the Atlanta Falcons with a left ankle injury. Jackson will miss his first game of the season after not practicing all week. The Ravens will start backup quarterback Tyler Huntley. Minter on ways the offense changes with Huntley under center.
4: I mean, they're obviously different players, and Lamar is, like I've said before, like he's one of one. But it's also like the Ravens offense and what we do build around the playmakers that we have, the O-line that we have, the running game that we have, the weapons that we have. And so, you know, Snoop's done a great job this week, and we've operated at a high level, and I expect him to play really well.
1: And that would be the norm for Huntley. He was 2-0 as a fill-in starter last season. And here he is on getting the full week to prep with the ones.
5: Always, you know, it's just like riding a bike, you know. You just ride a bike one day, you know, you're not going to feel too comfortable if you come back Wednesday and try to drive. But, you know, you do it every day, you feel more comfortable every time you get out there.
6: So the training wheels are off?
5: Yeah, you definitely.
1: So the Ravens and the Dirty Birds meet in Atlanta for Sunday night football, kickoff 8 p.m. Eastern time. And just down the road in the nation's capital, the Washington Commanders announced on Friday that QB1 Jaden Daniels will start Sunday. He'll be without one of his top receivers. And head coach Dan Quinn shared this on what getting his QB back in the lineup means.
7: Command at the line, that's one for sure. The playmaking ability, the third and fourth downs, using his legs, all of those are part of what makes him like special in that way. But I love the accuracy that he throws with, and a good job, obviously, like taking care of the ball. That's going to be premium in this game.
1: ESPN Analytics giving the Commanders just a 6% chance to win the division as of today. A dub in this one sure would help. And we got a battle brewing in the Northwest this weekend. The 4-0 49ers visit the 12th man, Lumen Field, and the 3-1 Seattle Seahawks in a high-stakes NFC West showdown. Seeking their fifth 5-0 start in the Super Bowl era, that's since 1967, the 49ers under Kyle Shanahan. And here he is on what stands out about the Seahawks defense.
8: How sound they are, yet still aggressive, if that makes sense. I mean, when they're aggressive, they're very rarely irresponsible. It's real tough to get big plays on them. I think they've been number one in the league 2 years in a row in that, whether it's run or pass game. So they make you work for everything down the field, and then they got a lot of good players out there. When you have to take that many plays to go on a scoring drive, they got a lot of guys that can create some stuff, make some bad stuff happen.
1: Cannot wait for this one. Niners Seahawks kickoff is Sunday at 4:25 Eastern. Tune in for football Sunday action as the New England Patriots host the Las Vegas Raiders. Coverage begins at 12 p.m. Eastern on ESPN Radio and the ESPN app. Football Sunday on ESPN Radio is presented by Gusto. SportsCenter All Night, ESPN Radio, Georgia, Alabama. You get the schedule, and you circle this one first. These two have played 76 times. Both teams enter 5-0 or better for just the second time ever in the series, first since 1942. And this one will have some other factors to it as well, including rain, potentially a lot of it. ESPN college football analyst Tim Tebow says that kind of weather might play into one team's favor.
6: Fall security is at a paramount. Yeah. It's always important. It's even more important when the weather is bad. And you look at these quarterbacks, Keelan Russell, who's been playing off of the charts, but Gunnar Stockton has so much more experience. He's played in games like this. He has so much experience of understanding when to force the ball, when to not. And we also have to take into account this Georgia running offense, third best in the country. Their run-stopping defense, second best in the country. I think when you look at which team gets an edge in bad weather, I think it has to be Georgia.
1: It's the Dogs. It's the Tide. 7:30 Eastern, Saturday night on ABC.
9: You get in these types of games, the clock is sped up, the windows are a little bit tighter. Certainly there's a lot at stake.
10: This is always a unique game because you can take record stats and all those things and throw them out the window.
11: They'll have to lean on that defense to be able to keep up with Texas and their defensive offense as well.
1: We brought you the latest on Georgia-Bama. Another highly anticipated showdown Saturday is the latest installment of the Red River rivalry at the Texas State Fair in Dallas. Number one Texas trying to win three straight in this series for the first time since the late 90s. The Sooners, they're 0-4-1 in the series when Texas is the AP number one team. Tim Tebow again with a great look at the keys to this game on SportsCenter.
6: The offensive line has been the one question mark for Texas this year. So get it out of your hands. And I think it's also huge that Hollywood Smothers is back. One of the best running backs in the country. Get it out of your hands. Get it to him early. Then when the game starts to develop, now you can take your shots to Ryan Wingo and the Cam Colemans. But the biggest question mark, can this offensive line truly protect him? And one of the things that I've loved so far about Arch, he has been at his best when his best was needed. But if Texas performs to the best of their ability, he won't have to perform that way in the fourth quarter.
3: Yeah.
6: But the biggest question mark for me is John Mateer, right? We've seen him have really high highs, and we've seen him have some pretty low lows. But in the fourth quarter so far this year, he's 137th in QBR. 137th. There's no way if this game is close that you have a shot if he's playing that way. But we've also seen him perform extremely well under bright lights going back to early last year. Now, if he can change that, this Oklahoma team, I think they have the recipe to pull off an incredible upset. You play great defense. You don't turn the football. And then if John Mateer could step up, now that's something.
1: We've seen it time and time again. The records, throw them out. Stats. Don't matter. This rivalry is as good as it gets. Kickoff set for 3:30 Eastern later today on ABC. Sean McDonough, Greg McElroy, and Katie George on the call. And we got a battle in the Big Ten. Number 21 UCLA travels to hostile Autzen Stadium to face number 13 Oregon. 4-0 UCLA, one of six teams to have already exceeded its win total from last season. And Oregon QB Dante Moore returned to practice this week following that scary collision against USC. But it sounds like it'll be quarterback Dylan Raiola with the ones, head coach Dan Lanning on what he expects.
12: We don't need anything special from Dylan other than doing what he's been doing. But he can play quarterback at a high level. You know, I think he showed his accuracy in this last game, you know, his decision making. You know, I think that's shown up for him and it's shown up for him in practice. So, again, I would just ask him to keep doing the same things he's been doing in practice.
1: As for Raiola and Moore, Raiola with word on his recent conversations with his teammate.
13: We didn't really talk about the game because in that situation, football is not as important as to me. And in that situation, like that's a relationship that I hopefully have for a long time. And as my friend and as my buddy, he's back upright. He's back in the building doing what he loves. So I think that's where we can celebrate that. Dante's been saying it all week is, you know, we got to keep pushing and we got to keep growing and find ways to get people open and just following his lead and doing that.
1: Bruins Ducks kick is later today, 3:30 Eastern time. And tune in for all the action in this one. With USC heading to Penn State, coverage begins at 7 p.m. Eastern on ESPN Radio and the ESPN app. A late one wrapping up in Provo. We'll head there next. SportsCenter All Night continues. 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
14: 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Confidence is soaring in New England following a huge road win in Buffalo. Now the Patriots face another tough test as Kirk Cousins and the 3-1 Las Vegas Raiders come to town. 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
1: Iowa won big tonight in the Pacific Northwest, and the 56-yard touchdown run in the first quarter set the tone. Gary Dolphin from Learfield has the call.
0: Shotgun snap. Draw handoff straight ahead. And Moulton breaks free. Out of the pocket. Can he get the corner turn? Yes. 40, 35, 30. 25, 20. Cuts back middle of the field. 15, 10, 5. Touchdown. Touchdown, Iowa. No flags. Kamari Moulton at his very best.
23: Number four.
1: The Kraken scored three goals in less than 4 minutes in the second period of their win over the Red Wings. Here's the third on Sports Radio 93.3 KJR.
2: Billy Onovainen tips it in near corner. And Myers oversteps the puck. Ryan Winterton takes hold of it. Now Gaudreau near side. Off the bar! Scores! Seattle goes back to back to back. It's a 4-2 Kraken lead.
23: Number three.
1: Louisville beat Florida State tonight 44-20, and Isaac Brown's 68-yard touchdown run iced the game. Paul Fields from Learfield.
4: Keenholz has two receivers to the left. Skinner motions over to the left as well. Hand off to Brown. Works through a hole. Brown to the 40. Brown to the 50. He's going to go again. There is nobody anywhere close. A 68-yard touchdown after a 97-yarder earlier.
23: Number two.
1: For the first time since 2013, the Atlanta Dream are headed to the WNBA Finals. Here's the call on ESPN2.
5: Thiebisch looking in. Stewart hands it off. Ionescu a deep three. Short. Rebound batted around. Stewart's putback is good. But that is it. For the first time since 2013, the Atlanta Dream are headed to the WNBA Finals.
23: Number one.
1: The Valkyries joined the Dream in the WNBA Finals in only their second year of existence. Here's the final call on 95.7 The Game.
7: 9 seconds. The Valkyries up 87-77. 3, 2, 1. And the Golden State Valkyries are off to the WNBA Finals in just their second season. 87-77 winners over Las Vegas in Game 3, and they sweep the defending champions in the semi.
1: And how about the Valkyries? First WNBA Finals appearance, first expansion team to reach the finals within its first two seasons, and their first series sweep in franchise history. SportsCenter All Night, ESPN Radio. The late one in Provo wrapped up moments ago. Iowa State visiting number 8 BYU. BYU joins reigning national champion Indiana and runner-up Miami as the only FBS programs to start 4-0 in each of the last three seasons. A win Friday would give the Cougars their third straight 5-0 start, and things went the right direction early to get it done in the second quarter.
8: Can that Cyclone defense rise up again? Second and goal from the 5-yard line. Bachmeier all alone in the backfield. They spread everybody out. Bachmeier looks to throw. He fires left, and it is caught for a touchdown. It almost hit Keon Washington in the back, but then it was caught by Casper for the touchdown, and BYU adds to the lead.
1: BYU Sports Network. The Cougars entered the locker room at halftime, leading 14-3, Bear Bachmeier nearly perfect the first 30 minutes, and then later.
8: Third down and 6 from the 25, out of the shotgun, Bachmeier. Here comes the rush. Bachmeier has time, throws downfield, and he has a man. And this is Glasker. He'll take it all the way for a touchdown, 75 yards.
1: And the Cougars put a 10 spot on the board in the second half and win this one comfortably, 24-10. Bear Bachmeier finished 22-30, 329 yards, and 2 touchdowns. Jalen Rayner for Iowa State, 16-29, 98 yards, and a touchdown. And Aiden Flora, 17 carries, 86 yards, no touchdowns. Other final scores from Friday night's action. Wyoming defeated San Jose State in overtime 16-13. Utah State defeated Washington State 17-16. We've also got Florida hosting South Carolina later today. Coverage begins at 12 p.m. Eastern on ESPN Radio and the ESPN app. And we are punching tickets to the WNBA Finals. We've got more from the Dream and the Valkyries. When we come back, SportsCenter All Night will continue. It's ESPN Radio.
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1: Coming up, getting down to the wire in the W. Pair of teams trying to punch their ticket to the finals. 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Week 6 of college football is upon us. The latest from the NFL and the sports world lost a legend on Friday. More on that in a moment. But we'll start in the desert with the W. Golden State Valkyries in Las Vegas to face the defending champ Aces. Valkyries lead the 5-game series 2-0 going into this one, trying for the sweep. One win away from becoming the first WNBA expansion team to reach the finals within their first two seasons in the league. They'd be the fourth expansion team to do so in WNBA or NBA history. But not so fast. Aces have won 3 straight games when facing elimination, one win shy of breaking a tie for their longest streak in franchise history. And teams trailing 2-0 in a best of 5, they've never come back and won the series in WNBA history. 0-19 all time, early in the first.
0: But out to a wide open Thorne for a left wing 3. That's good. And finally, the Valkyries score. So Kayla Thorne went 3 of 5 from deep on Wednesday. Hits her first 3-point attempt of this game. And the Valkyries trail just 5-3.
1: 95.7 the game. Las Vegas carried a 45-36 lead into halftime. We then jump ahead to the fourth quarter.
0: Burton wants another screen. Kia will provide it. Between the leg dribble, driving down the left alley. Runner off the glass. It's Benson for Veronica Burton. What a tough shot by V. 8-0 run for the Valkyries. They lead 71-69. 1:06 to go in the fourth.
1: And Vegas's Jackie Young hits a layup with just 26 seconds remaining to force overtime and in extra minutes.
0: Driving down the right alley, it's Burton, right elbow, up top the Stokes, reversing left side for Gabby Williams, getting downhill, foul line pull-up, jumper is gone! For Gabby!
1: And Gabby finished with 16 points, 12 in the fourth in overtime alone. The Valkyries outscored the Aces 16-6 in OT and get the win, 87-77. Golden State officially punches its ticket to the WNBA Finals. The Valkyries, it's their first WNBA Finals appearance, and it's their first series sweep in franchise history. Aces head coach Becky Hammon after the game.
2: I wouldn't say we have like that Dennis Rodman person with that. It just is in their DNA. We have people with other great strengths, but somebody that just hammers the offensive glass like that, we didn't really have that.
1: The Aces failed to repeat as champions. They'd won 3 of the previous 4 WNBA championships. It's the first time being swept since the 2020 WNBA Finals against the Storm, and first time being swept under Becky Hammon. They'd won at least 1 game in each of the first 12 playoff series under Hammon. Golden State will host Game 1 of the Finals. Tip-off scheduled for next Saturday, October 17th at 3:30 p.m. Eastern. And what about the other half of these semifinals? Atlanta Dream in the city that never sleeps to face the New York Liberty on ESPN2. Atlanta in control of this series 2-0. And after an overtime win in Game 2, and speaking of Game 2, what a game. There were 17 lead changes, 8 ties. The Liberty pushed the game to overtime with a big 3-pointer with just 10 seconds left. But Atlanta got it done in extra minutes and now just 1 win away from a trip to the finals. The Dream jumped out to a 44-39 halftime lead and will pick it up in the third.
5: Canada springs in for the rebound, dashing down the floor. Canada the cup again. What a finish. Plus the foul. Jordan Canada puts Atlanta back in front and a chance for 3.
1: And it was New York that would make a run in the third quarter, outscoring the Dream to carry a lead into the final frame. We're in the fourth, New York with a slight lead.
5: On the drive, swings into the corner, 5 to shoot. Jones, methodical, good look, Faux Tubes. Can't hit the 3, Jones the offensive rebound. Ionescu, you bet! 4-3 of the game for Sabrina Ionescu. 1:20 to go in the fourth. Canada flips it in! Another acrobatic finish from Jordan Canada.
1: And the Atlanta Dream defeat the Liberty 85-83 to advance to the WNBA Finals for the first time since 2013. Their fourth WNBA Finals appearance in franchise history. The Dream, it's their fifth straight playoff win. Longest streak in franchise history. Angel Reese, 22 points, 9 rebounds, 3 assists, 2 blocks. It's her second straight 20-point playoff game. Her first two 20-point playoff games of her career. And she joined our Angel Gray on the court after the game.
4: You said a couple of things just walking over here, and you said, wow, oh my God, what's going through your mind right now as you go to your first finals for your career, but also for this franchise since 2013?
7: I manifested this. When I came to Atlanta, I knew what I was getting. This team has poured so much into me. We poured so much to each other. I posted and tweeted 10-10-25. That I was manifesting the finals, and this is my moment. I'm supposed to be here. I thank God for this moment, and I'm just so thankful.
4: Even without Alisha Gray, this team has rallied around each other to get things done. I saw you tell her post-game, I got you, of game two. Can you talk about the collective effort to close things out on the road?
7: I said, this is what you brought me here for. I got your back, you got my back, and I'm glad to have her net back for the finals. She's definitely a missing piece for us, but it goes to show how talented this group is. Every single night, we just fight, fight, fight. Kudos to New York. Hell of a team. Hell of a year. Great vets. But I'm just really proud of this group, and we continue to move on. And Atlanta, we going to the finals, baby.
4: Last thing about the managing of the emotions. I know that that was something that was a goal to talk about all throughout this season. Doing that, talk about the discipline that that had to take and that was shown in the second half.
7: That's tough. It's tough when so much is thrown at you. It's tough when you're playing in such a great environment like this. They support women's basketball here better than a lot of places. So I'm just super grateful to be here, be in this moment, and I'm going to enjoy it with this team. I'm so happy.
4: Want to say anything to Atlanta?
7: Atlanta, I can't wait to see you in the finals!
1: And the Liberty, first time being swept in a multi-game series since the 2012 Eastern Conference semifinals against the Sun. The Dream are now one step closer to the big dream that is winning the finals. They'll face the Valkyries game one again next Saturday at 3:30 Eastern time. SportsCenter all night, ESPN Radio 2, the Gridiron, college football in prime time under the Friday night lights. Number 20, Iowa at Washington. Iowa leads the all-time series with a record of 4-3. The Hawkeyes have won 13 straight games against unranked opponents. Washington, they're 2-6 against AP top 25 opponents under Jed Fish. The Hawkeyes made a QB change for this one, decided to start Wake Forest transfer Jeremy Haklinski. It's his first collegiate start. And how'd it go? Well, we're in the second quarter.
8: If Haklinski keeps it or goes straight forward. Oh, he's going to throw and has a man wide open. Tight end, 10-5, touchdown, touchdown, touchdown Hawkeyes, DJ Vanami. To give him a breather. Here's Haklinski on the keeper. Wide open end zone. Caught. Touchdown. Touchdown. Touchdown, Iowa. Touchdown, DJ Vanami. He's 2-for-2.
1: The call from Learfield by Gary Dolphin, and Iowa takes a commanding 27-3 lead into the locker room at halftime, and then in the third, it's more of the same for the Hawkeyes.
8: Near 17-yard gain for Iowa. Haklinski throws the end zone. Wide open, caught, touchdown. Reese Vanderzee, that's the way to answer.
1: And Iowa hands it to Washington. Cruises in this one 41-24. First conference road win against a West Coast opponent since four such teams joined the Big Ten in 2024. It's their 14th straight win versus an AP unranked opponent dating back to 2024. And it's the longest streak since winning 15 back in the 80s. Iowa is idle next week before traveling to face Minnesota October 24th. Washington is at Purdue next Friday night. Florida State, Louisville, and Derby City. Florida State is just 10-20 since the start of the 2023 bowl season after being snubbed from the college football playoff with a 13-0 record. Louisville's lost by 3 points in all three of its losses so far this season, the second straight season that each of its first three losses have come by no more than 3 points, and we're still early in the first quarter.
13: Again, six up front on the line for Louisville. Zone read, pulls it, throws down the seam. Oh, what a catch by Danzy! A one-handed grab, reaching behind himself, and he trots into the end zone. Touchdown, Florida State! Touchdown, FSU!
1: Seminole Sports Network, and just like that, Florida State grabs a 14-0 lead in the first. It's all Seminoles, but it wouldn't last long. They called in momentum changes for a reason in the second.
13: And Keenholz gives to Brown, runs to the left, out to the 10, to the 15, to the 20. Brown is on the left.
3: loose to the 50, to the 40. They will not catch Isaac Brown, a 97-yard touchdown.
1: Paul Fields from Learfield, the longest play from scrimmage in program history, still in the second.
6: Louisville brings in Messman as one of four tight ends on the field right now. One of them is Reed, who is ahead of Davis. As Keenholz will go from under center, gives to Davis, plows ahead and scores. And Louisville was down 14-0. They're an extra point away from tying it.
1: So despite the early lead, the Noles can't hold it, and these two enter halftime tied at 14 in the second half. It got ugly to the tune of four unanswered touchdowns for Louisville. We pick it up in the fourth.
6: First and 10 from the 44, the Noles. Here's Jennings carrying, dashes ahead, pulls away. 30-yard line, one man to beat. He's by him, 10-yard line. Touchdown, Braxton Jennings.
1: That to make it five unanswered scores. And just when you think it's done, somebody tackle that guy.
6: Keenholz has two receivers to the left. Skinner motions over to the left as well. Hand off to Brown, works through a hole. Brown to the 40, Brown to the 50. He's going to go again. There is nobody anywhere close. A 68-yard touchdown after a 97-yarder earlier.
1: And Louisville routes Florida State 44-20. Isaac Brown, 17 rushes, 235 yards, seventh most in program history, and most since 2007. Two rushing touchdowns and 313 all-purpose yards, third most in program history. Chris Burnett with you here on SportsCenter all night. Mike Ditka, the legendary former Chicago Bears coach and first tight end ever inducted into the Pro Football Hall of Fame, has died at the age of 86. He played 12 seasons in the NFL with the Bears, Eagles, and Cowboys. Ditka's just one of four to win a Super Bowl as a player and a head coach, along with Tony Dungy, Tom Flores, and Doug Peterson, and ESPN legend Chris Berman on the loss.
9: We like our people. For those who don't like our people, that's tough. We like them.
10: Mike, why are you in such a bad mood?
9: What do you care? I know I'm smarter than that some. You were 2-7, you'd be in a bad mood too.
10: See that? That's your IQ, buddy. Zero.
14: I'm a turnover or something.
9: No, I'd rather talk to him.
16: They called him Iron Mike, as much for his demeanor as for his leadership style on the football field.
9: All you got to do is want it as much as we know we want it.
10: We want it that much.
9: Let's go.
16: There were few tougher than former Chicago Bears player and coach Michael Keller Ditka.
9: 1957, as a high school football player, went to the University of Pittsburgh, and my life has been a miracle since because of this game.
16: He played his college ball at the University of Pittsburgh as a tight end and punter, then signed with the Bears after they took him fifth overall in the 1961 NFL draft. He quickly showed that a tight end could be more than just a hard-nosed blocker, racking up more than 1,000 receiving yards and 12 touchdowns.
17: Iron Mike France is home to record a 67-yard scoring strike.
16: That earned Ditka Rookie of the Year honors and the first of five straight trips to the Pro Bowl. He and the Bears were NFL champions in 1963. After trades to Philadelphia and then Dallas, he was on top again when he scored a touchdown in the Cowboys' 24-3 Super Bowl VI victory over the Dolphins. Ditka would enjoy continued success as a Cowboys assistant before taking over the reins for the Bears for 11 years. Ditka had a 631 winning percentage with Chicago and masterminded one of the NFL's greatest teams, the 1985 Super Bowl Shuffle Bears, who went 15-1 and steamrolled through the playoffs.
9: The players we had in 1985 are the greatest collection of guys I've ever been around.
16: His later stint as coach of New Orleans didn't go as well, marked by his decision to deal the team's entire 1999 draft for the right to choose Texas running back Ricky Williams. But at least Ditka, as always, had a sense of humor about the widely criticized trade, posing while wearing a tux, standing next to Williams in a bridal gown for the cover of ESPN the magazine. He was enshrined in the College Football Hall of Fame in 1986, and 2 years later became the first tight end to be inducted into the Pro Football Hall of Fame. He was named to the NFL's 75th anniversary team in 1994 and the 100th anniversary team in 2019. The man known as leader of Da Bears went on to make cameo appearances on TV shows and in the movies, own a popular Chicago restaurant, and he became a top NFL analyst for us here at ESPN.
11: I am living proof that an out-of-control coach can get out-of-control players under control if he wants to.
16: 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He was truly one of a kind.
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1: 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Chris Burnett with you here on SportsCenter All Night. They say Game 7's unlike anything in sports. Well, how about a Game 5? Winner to the ALCS. We'll be treated to that on Saturday night as Cleveland staved off elimination in Game 4. Jose Ramirez homered and drove in three runs. and the Guardians beat the White Sox to get us to winner-take-all status. Teams met with the media on Friday, and it was Guardians manager Stephen Vogt wasting no time mentioning Ramirez's bat.
0: It's such a huge boost for him and for us, and obviously Hosey's our guy, and we've talked all year. He's one swing of the bat away from doing this, and it's just really exciting to see him doing it from both sides of the plate in big-time moments with his legs, with his glove. He's a big-time player, and he's been able to showcase that and help us win two games.
1: Big-time players make big-time plays, and Cleveland will be hoping for that from starting pitcher Gavin Williams. Williams also spent a few minutes with the media and shared this on closing out Game 4 on Thursday.
2: Yeah, the body feels good right now. Been in the training room all morning, just figuring it out. But it's just a normal day, really. I throw a pen on those days, and everybody knows it, so there's nothing different. Just being able to fill the mound in the game-like situation is even better at that point.
1: And then there's the other side. White Sox unable to close it out at home, but ask manager Will Venable, and he'll tell you this sounds about right.
4: And obviously, yeah, we would love to win game 3 or 4. You know, there's been a couple times where Voter and I have just looked at each other and laughed because we've been kind of joking all year that this is just how it goes between these two clubs. And I think it's a special thing. You know, if you look at just the story of the battle that we've had with these guys throughout the season, coming down to that last weekend for the division. And then here we are with the game 5 for a chance to go to the CS. I think it's just fitting two really good clubs that are both just very competitive, very talented. And, you know, the heart and soul of the club, the identity of the club really comes through. And I think it's been cool to watch that play out in competition throughout the year.
1: History in his favor so far, too. Road team has won the first 4 games in the best of 5 series for the first time since the 2015 ALDS. And they'll do what it takes to play more.
4: Obviously disappointed that we weren't able to win a game, but we have to win a game. And that's, I think, understood with this group that we have to go out and do whatever we have to do. These guys have bounced back every single time that we've had tough stretches or a tough game. This is no different. And everything's on the line. I think we're excited. We've been in the environment there in Cleveland before, so we're excited to get there and go to work.
1: All right, first pitch set for later tonight at 8 Eastern time. MLB postseason is on ESPN Radio. Catch postseason action on ESPN Radio and the ESPN app presented by Gusto. Our Roxy Bernstein and Greg Olson will have the call. SportsCenter All Night, ESPN Radio checking in on the ice. Rangers Capitals, Alex Ovechkin, 1,006 career goals. That includes the playoffs. Ovechkin, 0 goals and 1 assist. In the first 3 games of this season, though, Rangers are 4-1 in the first 5 games. They beat the Capitals 8-1 in the last meeting in April earlier this year, and we're in the second period.
5: A turnover. Here's Jenner shooting. He scores! A turnover by the Rangers. The first goal in a Capitals uniform for Boone Jenner.
1: Capitals Radio Network. Capitals get one more for insurance in the third and win this one 3-1. They improve to 3-1-0 on the season. First season with at least 3 regulation wins in the first 4 games in 5 years. Ovi, 0 points, 2 shots on goal, and just 13 minutes and 57 seconds of ice time. Boone Jenner, that game-winning goal in the second period, his first career goal with the Capitals. Previous 13 seasons, he was with the Blue Jackets. Speaking of the Blue Jackets, they hosted the Penguins on Friday night. Penguins' consecutive losses after winning the first 2 games of the season. Sidney Crosby, 1,109 career assists, 2 shy of tying Ray Borg for the most by a player with a single franchise in NHL history. We go right by regulation in this one, past overtime, and we're in a shootout.
7: Ben Kendall has to score to keep it alive. So Dan Muse does not go with the future Hall of Famers. Ben Kendall. Jackets get a save. They win it. Kendall in on goal. Save made by Cam Talbot. This one is over.
1: 97.1, the fan. A huge save from Talbot, and it preserves the win for the Blue Jackets. 3-2. Talbot, 20 saves, earns a win with his ninth NHL franchise, breaking a tie for the most by a goaltender in NHL history. He's the oldest goaltender in team history to earn a win with the franchise. The Blue Jackets, 22 shots in the second period, the most shots in a period by an NHL team this season. And the Penguins, they're winless in the last three games after winning the first two of the season. Kraken, Red Wings. Red Wings won five straight versus the Kraken. And the Red Wings have a 4.33 goals per game. And we pick it up in the third.
3: Billy Ottovainen tips it in near corner. And Myers oversteps the puck. Ryan Winterton takes hold of it. Now Gaudreau near side. Off the bar. Scores! Seattle goes back to back to back. It's a 4-2 Kraken lead.
1: 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Also had Ducks, Jets. Anaheim runs away with it and beats the Jets 5-1. Punching tickets to the finals? That and more when SportsCenter All Night continues. 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
1: Mike Ditka, the legendary former Chicago Bears coach and first tight end ever inducted into the Pro Football Hall of Fame, has died at the age of 86, as a family announced on Friday. After finishing Game 4 of the American League Division Series on the mound, Cleveland Guardians right-hander Gavin Williams will get the ball to start Game 5 on Saturday, manager Stephen Vogt announced. And Angel Reese scored 22 points. Ryan Howard added 21, and the Atlanta Dream beat the New York Liberty 85-83 on Friday night on ESPN to advance to the WNBA Finals for the first time since 2013.
9: Thiebisch looking in. Stewart hands it off. Ionescu a deep three. Short. Rebound batted around. Stewart's putback is good, but that is it. For the first time since 2013, the Atlanta Dream are headed to the WNBA Finals.
1: And again, that on ESPN. Chris Burnett with you here on SportsCenter all night. The fourth-seeded Dream completed the three-game sweep of the Liberty and haven't lost in the postseason this year. In fact, they've now won 10 straight dating to the regular season. Angel

0: People didn't like her antics, but you know what? She's a winner.
1: And she'll be rewarded with more games to play. Her teammate Ryan Howard, 21 points, 4 of 10 from 3. It's her second 20-point game this postseason. As for the Liberty, Jonquel Jones, 26 points, 14 rebounds, 6th career playoff, 25-point double-double. Brianna Stewart, 26 points, 6 assists, 13 of 13 from the stripe. And her first time in a playoff career, getting swept in a multi-game series. Sabrina Ionescu after the game on falling short on expectations.
2: Yeah, I mean, it's not just go there, it's win. That's the standard that we've set as the players here, as an organization, is to compete every single year and try to bring championship here. And we fell short, and obviously the league is continuing to grow. The league is continuing to get better. It's not easy to get there, and I think we understand that, and every game is really important. And the way you position yourself and seeding and all that, like, is important. Like, starting on the road is hard. I don't think we've done that in the semis before. So, you know, I think for us, the mission and goal is going to stay the same year in and year out. And obviously that's continuing to represent this organization and fight for New York's second championship.
1: And Liberty head coach Chris DeMarco spoke after the game as well on what's next for the squad.
3: I'm going to take some time and, really assess, as I do at the end of every season, not just myself, staff, players, everything, take a look at it. The great part about what I do is that you're constantly learning, and there's new things you learn every single day, every season, things you'll take away, things you'll get rid of, whatever that may be. But I'm really, really proud of our group. I'll say it again.
1: So the Liberty first time being swept in a multi-game series since the 2012 Eastern Conference semifinals against the Sun. And the Dream, they're now one step closer to a ring. Game one next Saturday, October 17th, 3:30 Eastern time. And how about the other semifinal?
4: 9 seconds. The Valkyries up 87-77. 3, 2, 1. And the Golden State Valkyries are off to the WNBA Finals in just their second season. 87-77 winners over Las Vegas in Game 3, and they sweep the defending champions in the semis.
1: The call from 95.7, the game, and the Valkyries close the door on the Las Vegas Aces in their attempt to repeat, and that includes WNBA MVP Asia Wilson. Valkyries' first WNBA Finals appearance, the first expansion team to reach the WNBA Finals within their first two series. First series sweep in franchise history. As for Asia Wilson, 21 points, 10 rebounds, 29th career playoff double-double. That's the second most in WNBA history. 12 straight 20-point playoff games. That extends the longest streak in WNBA history. And her 20th career playoff game with 20 points and 10 rebounds. You guessed it, first player in WNBA history to reach that mark. The Aces failed to repeat as champions. They'd won 3 of the previous 4 WNBA championships and snap a 3-game win streak when facing elimination. Their last loss came in the 2024 semifinals against the Liberty. SportsCenter All Night, ESPN Radio.
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6: 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You assume Dak Prescott can put points on the board, and it simply doesn't happen.
7: When a winless team comes into your home stadium, yeah, we're supposed to win that. It sucks, and right up there, close to embarrassing.
1: And the reaction, the fallout, really, continues following the Cowboys' loss at home to the winless Buccaneers on Thursday night, and opinions were flying on Friday. From Unsportsmanlike's Michelle Smallman.
8: You told them the product was going to be better. So, yeah, if you set the bar up here, Super Bowl greatest offense there is, and you can't even win a game at home versus a winless Tampa Bay Bucs team with a backup quarterback, you have told us that that's embarrassing. So don't be upset or surprised when people echo that sentiment based on the expectations that you set.
1: To Stephen A. Smith on First Take.
9: You can't make it up. You can't make it up. You just can't. How about them Cowboys? Christmas always comes early with these dudes. They never let me down.
1: To Harry Douglas on Freddie and Harry.
10: Now, I'm not saying every time you have to light a fire and get into them, yeah. but when it's consistently

0: happening over and over again, and guys are being individuals, and they are not doing what should be preached to them and coached to them on a weekly basis.
1: Sure.
0: It's time for you to deliver that message in a different manner. And you can't always be nice and buddy-buddy about it. It's okay to be real and raw. And if you're a teammate of these players as well, too, it's okay to call guys out. I don't care if you're a first-year player, second-year player, third-year player, or a 10-year player. I don't give a damn if you're a starter or you're a bench warmer. You should want your teammate to hold you accountable for what you're not doing on a consistent basis on that football field. That's the difference in really great teams and teams that are mediocre and teams that are at the bottom. The really great teams, Freddie Coleman, you don't need a coach to come police and tell you what you're doing wrong and what you need to do as a player.
1: That's
0: your
1: true.
0: Teammates hold you accountable. But it's none of that going on right now in that locker room for the Dallas Cowboys, and it's very shameful.
2: It's about to be a long 10 days for the Cowboys. Be some tough meetings and some tough conversations. Dallas travels to face the Packers on Sunday, October 18th. The news dump continued on Friday. Baltimore Ravens quarterback Lamar Jackson has been officially ruled out of Sunday night's game at the Atlanta Falcons with a left ankle injury. Jackson will miss his first game of the season after not practicing all week. The Ravens will start backup quarterback Tyler Huntley. Mentor on ways the offense changes with Huntley under center.
3: I mean, they're obviously different players, and Lamar is, like I've said before, like he's one of one. But it's also like the Ravens offense and what we do build around the playmakers that we have, the O-line that we have, the running game that we have, the weapons that we have. And so, you know, Snoop's done a great job this week, and we've operated at a high level, and I expect him to play really well.
2: That would be the norm for Huntley. He was 2-0 as a fill-in starter last season. And here he is on getting the full week to prep with the ones.
4: Always, you know, it's just like riding a bike, you know. You just ride a bike one day, you know, you're not going to feel too comfortable if you come back Wednesday and try to drive. But, you know, you do it every day, you feel more comfortable every time you get out there.
5: So the training wheels are off?
4: Yeah, you definitely.
2: So the Ravens and the Dirty Birds meet in Atlanta for Sunday night football, kickoff 8 p.m. Eastern time. And just down the road in the nation's capital, the Washington Commanders announced on Friday that QB1 Jaden Daniels will start Sunday. He'll be without one of his top receivers. And head coach Dan Quinn shared this on what getting his QB back in the lineup means.
6: Command at the line, that's one for sure. The playmaking ability, the third and fourth downs, using his legs, all of those are part of what makes him like special in that way. But I love the accuracy that he throws with, and a good job, obviously, like taking care of the ball. That's going to be premium in this game.
2: ESPN analytics giving the Commanders just a 6% chance to win the division as of today. A dub in this one sure would help. And we got a battle brewing in the Northwest this weekend. The 4-0 49ers visit the 12th man, Lumen Field, and the 3-1 Seattle Seahawks in a high-stakes NFC West showdown. Seeking their fifth 5-0 start in the Super Bowl era, that since 1967, the 49ers under Kyle Shanahan. And here he is on what stands out about the Seahawks defense.
7: How sound they are, yet still aggressive, if that makes sense. I mean, when they're aggressive, they're very rarely irresponsible. It's real tough to get big plays on them. I think they've been number one in the league 2 years in a row in that, whether it's run or pass game. So they make you work for everything down the field, and then they got a lot of good players out there. When you have to take that many plays to go on a scoring drive, they got a lot of guys that can create some stuff and make some bad stuff happen.
2: Cannot wait for this one. Niners Seahawks kickoff is Sunday at 4:25 Eastern. Tune in for football Sunday action as the New England Patriots host the Las Vegas Raiders. Coverage begins at 12 p.m. Eastern on ESPN Radio and the ESPN app. Football Sunday on ESPN Radio is presented by Gusto. SportsCenter All Night, ESPN Radio, Georgia, Alabama. You get the schedule, and you circle this one first. These two have played 76 times. Both teams enter 5-0 or better for just the second time ever in the series, first since 1942. And this one will have some other factors to it as well, including rain, potentially a lot of it. ESPN college football analyst Tim Tebow says that kind of weather might play into one team's favor.
8: Fall security is at a paramount. Yeah. It's even more. It's always important. It's even more important when the weather is bad. And you look at these quarterbacks, Keelan Russell, who's been playing off of the charts, but Gunnar Stockton has so much more experience. He's played in games like this. He has so much experience of understanding when to force the ball, when to not. And we also have to take into account this Georgia running offense. third best in the country. Their run-stopping defense, second best in the country. I think when you look at which team gets an edge in bad weather, I think it has to be Georgia.
2: It's the Dogs. It's the Tide. 7:30 Eastern, Saturday night on ABC.
1: You get in these types of games, the clock is sped up, the windows are a little bit tighter. Certainly there's a lot at stake.
5: This is always a unique game because you can take record stats and all those things and throw them out the window.
9: They'll have to lean on that defense to be able to keep up with Texas and their defensive offense as well.
2: We brought you the latest on Georgia-Bama. Another highly anticipated showdown Saturday is the latest installment of the Red River rivalry at the Texas State Fair in Dallas. Number one Texas trying to win three straight in this series for the first time since the late 90s. The Sooners, they're 0-4-1 in the series when Texas is the AP number one team. Tim Tebow again with a great look at the keys to this game on SportsCenter.
8: The offensive line has been the one question mark for Texas this year. So get it out of your hands, and I think it's also huge that Hollywood Smothers is back. One of the best running backs in the country. Get it out of your hands. Get it to him early. Then when the game starts to develop, now you can take your shots to Ryan Wingo and the Cam Colemans. But the biggest question mark, can this offensive line truly protect him? And one of the things that I've loved so far about Arch, he has been at his best when his best was needed. But if Texas performs to the best of their ability, he won't have to perform that way in the fourth quarter.
10: Yeah.
8: But the biggest question mark for me is John Mateer, right? We've seen him have really high highs and we've seen him have some pretty low lows. But in the fourth quarter so far this year, he's 137th in QBR. 137th. Ooh. There's no way if this game is close that you have a shot if he's playing that way. But we've also seen him perform extremely well under bright lights going back to early last year. Now, if he can change that, this Oklahoma team, I think they have the recipe to pull off an incredible upset. You play great defense. You don't turn the football. And then if John Mateer could step up, now that's something.
2: We've seen it time and time again. The records, throw them out. Stats don't matter. This rivalry is as good as it gets. Kickoff set for 3:30 Eastern later today on ABC. Sean McDonough, Greg McElroy, and Katie George on the call. And we got a battle in the Big Ten. Number 21 UCLA travels to hostile Autzen Stadium to face number 13 Oregon. 4-0 UCLA, one of six teams to have already exceeded its win total from last season. And Oregon QB Dante Moore returned to practice this week following that scary collision against USC. But it sounds like it'll be quarterback Dylan Raiola with the ones, head coach Dan Lanning on what he expects.
11: We don't need anything special from Dylan other than doing what he's been doing. He can play quarterback at a high level. I think he showed his accuracy in this last game. His decision making, I think that's shown up for him and it's shown up for him in practice. So, again, I would just ask him to keep doing the same things he's been doing in practice.
2: As for Raiola and Moore, Raiola with word on his recent conversations with his teammate.
12: We didn't really talk about the game because in that situation, football is not as important as to me. And in that situation, that's a relationship that I hopefully have for a long time. And as my friend and as my buddy, he's back upright. He's back in the building doing what he loves. So I think that's where we can celebrate that. Dante's been saying it all week is, we got to keep pushing and we got to keep growing and find ways to get people open and just following his lead and doing that.
2: Bruins Ducks kick is later today, 3:30 Eastern time. And tune in for all the action in this one. With USC heading to Penn State, coverage begins at 7 p.m. Eastern on ESPN Radio and the ESPN app. A late one wrapping up in Provo. We'll head there next. 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
2: Iowa won big tonight in the Pacific Northwest, and the 56-yard touchdown run in the first quarter set the tone. Gary Dolphin from Learfield has the call.
27: Shotgun snap. Draw handoff straight ahead. And Moulton breaks free out of the pocket. Can he get the corner turn? Yes. 40, 35, 30, 25, 20. Cuts back middle of the field. 15, 10, 5. Touchdown. Touchdown, Iowa. No flags. Kamari Moulton at his very best.
13: Number 4.
2: The Kraken scored 3 goals in less than 4 minutes in the second period of their win over the Red Wings. 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
28: Billy Otavainen tips it in near corner. And Myers oversteps the puck. Ryan Winterton takes hold of it. Now Gaudreau near side. Off the bar! Scores! Seattle goes back to back to back. It's a 4-2 Kraken lead.
13: Number 3.
2: Louisville beat Florida State tonight 44-20, and Isaac Brown's 68-yard touchdown run iced the game. Paul Fields from Learfield.
29: Keen Holtz has 2 receivers to the left. Skinner motions over to the left as well. Hand off to Brown, works through a hole. Brown to the 40, Brown to the 50. He's going to go again. There is nobody anywhere close. A
0: 68-yard touchdown after a 97-yarder earlier.
1: Number two.
2: For the first time since 2013, the Atlanta Dream are headed to the WNBA Finals. 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
0: Thibish looking in. Stewart hands it off. Ionescu, a deep three. Short. Rebound batted around. Stewart's putback is good. But that is it. For the first time since 2013, the Atlanta Dream are headed to the WNBA Finals.
1: Number one.
2: The Valkyries joined the Dream in the WNBA Finals in only their second year of existence. Here's the final call on 95.7 The Game.
3: 9 seconds. The Valkyries up 87-77. 3, 2, 1. And the Golden State Valkyries are off to the WNBA Finals in just their second season. 87-77 winners over Las Vegas in Game 3, and they sweep the defending champions in the semi.
2: And how about the Valkyries? First WNBA Finals appearance, first expansion team to reach the finals within its first two seasons, and their first series sweep in franchise history. SportsCenter All Night, ESPN Radio. The late one in Provo wrapped up moments ago. Iowa State visiting number 8 BYU. BYU joins reigning national champion Indiana and runner-up Miami as the only FBS programs to start 4-0 in each of the last three seasons. A win Friday would give the Cougars their third straight 5-0 start, and things went the right direction early to get it done in the second quarter.
4: Can that Cyclone defense rise up again? Second and goal from the 5-yard line. Bachmeier all alone in the backfield. They spread everybody out. Bachmeier looks to throw. He fires left, and it is caught for a touchdown. It almost hit Keon Washington in the back, but then it was caught by Casper for the touchdown, and BYU adds to the lead.
2: BYU Sports Network. The Cougars entered the locker room at halftime, leading 14-3, Bear Bachmeier, nearly perfect the first 30 minutes, and then later.
4: Third down and 6 from the 25, out of the shotgun, Bachmeier. Here comes the rush. Bachmeier has time, throws downfield, and he has a man. And this is Glasker. He'll take it all the way for a touchdown, 75 yards.
2: And the Cougars put a 10 spot on the board in the second half and win this one comfortably, 24-10. Bear Bachmeier finished 22-30, 329 yards, and 2 touchdowns. Jalen Rayner for Iowa State, 16-29, 98 yards, and a touchdown. And Aiden Flora, 17 carries, 86 yards, no touchdowns. Other final scores from Friday night's action. Wyoming defeated San Jose State in overtime 16-13. Utah State defeated Washington State 17-16. And that'll do it. The Atlanta Dream and the Golden State Valkyries move on to the WNBA Finals. Angel Reese and Ryan Howard will face Kayla Thornton and Gabby Williams. Game 1 set for next Saturday at 3:30 Eastern Time. What's next for the New York Liberty and the defending champ Las Vegas Aces? Coming up with more is Hammer and Emmett. 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
33: The WNBA Finals are set. I'm Chris Smith. The Valkyries enter the playoffs as the number 2 seed, but they face the reigning champion Aces and 5-time MVP Asia Wilson in Game 3. And Golden State needed a second-half rally and overtime to complete the sweep.
34: Driving down the right alley, it's Burton, right elbow, up top the Stokes, reversing left side for Gabby Williams, getting downhill, foul line pull up, shot, is gone! For Gabby!
33: The call, 97-5, the game, Williams had 12 over 16 points in the fourth quarter in OT to lead the Valkyries over the Aces 87-77 for their first WNBA Finals appearance, while also becoming the first expansion team to reach the finals within their first 2 seasons. They will face the Dream, who swept the Liberty for their first finals berth since 2013. It will be the first WNBA Finals between teams seeking their first championship since 2022. On to college football, where a Bear Brockmeyer threw for a season-high 329 yards and 2 touchdowns to lead 8th-ranked BYU over Iowa State 24-10. Brockmeyer also ran for a career-best 109 yards to help the Cougs improve to 5-0 for a third straight season. Meanwhile, Kamari Moulton ran for a career-high 208 yards, while the Iowa defense held Washington to -3 rushing yards as the 20th-ranked Hawkeyes rolled to a 41-24 victory. And tune in to an ESPN Radio doubleheader, starting with 16th-ranked Florida hosting South Carolina in the Swamp. Coverage begins at noon Eastern. That'll be followed up by 19th-ranked USC and Penn State in Happy Valley at 7 East.
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1: Well, they call it the sports equinox when all four major sports meet up in early October today. One of the biggest games on the college football calendar of the entire year. Going to be played in nasty weather. A winner-take-all game five in baseball to set up the ALCS. 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
2: Okay.
1: Where the Grizzlies got a big win over the Bulls preseason last night. Okay.
2: Huge game, yes.
1: 104-100. Ty Jerome had 16. What'd you think of the Grizzlies, and where do you have them in the pecking order in the Western Conference?
2: Man, you know, I got them somewhere in the play-in tournament, possibly, you know, somewhere right there on the outskirts. It's going to be a tough it's going to be a tough year, though.
1: You know, I got to tell you, man, that Cam Boozer can ball, and we're going to be talking Grizzlies all year long. In all seriousness, E, there are a lot of places to take the show this morning, but I think that The notion of Georgia-Alabama being played in a hurricane with two Heisman Trophy-level quarterbacks, with two teams that everybody knows can win the national championship and can win the SEC, it feels like we're seeing this game now, but that we could also see it again at some point in the month of either December or January, when we either have, you know, the SEC championship game or the college football playoff on the line. Theoretically, it's a game that I think could be played three times this year.
2: Yeah. Yeah, and that's kind of my thought about it. Like, this is a big game. Anytime Georgia and Alabama play, it's a big game. There's no question. It doesn't have the bite that maybe it would have had, say, 5-6 years ago, right? Where whoever lost this game would really be up against it. You know, like, you know, back in the day, you could overcome one loss, but you couldn't overcome two.
1: Right.
2: Right. It literally was a one loss, and that was it. Mm-hmm. But now the loser of this game, okay, you know, it hurts a little bit. You might slide in the rankings, but you could still see them in the SEC championship game. If you lose that one, you could still run into them in the playoff if those are your only two losses.
1: Exactly. And so I think this sets the stage for the season to some degree, but it doesn't carry the same weight that it used to. Emmett, I'm interested to see, you know, how Keelan Russell handles this spot. I feel like every week is like another challenge for him, and he's been able to rise to every one that he's seen so far, the quarterback at Alabama. And Gunnar Stockton has just gone really under the radar. I mean, people remember him coming in and having to play, speaking of SEC championship games, coming in to replace an injury in the SEC title game a couple of years ago, but he's developed into a really good quarterback. I know you're a big Russell fan, Emmett. What has won you over so far this year about the Alabama quarterback?
2: I just like his style. I just like the way he plays. You know, I can't say there's one specific thing. And I think he's got a long way to go, too. You know, like, I feel like this is the introduction. This is the start. So I'm kind of looking to see how much he can improve. On the flip side, you talk about experience, like Gunnar Stockton have. That's, to me, that's the difference in the quarterback position.
1: Right.
2: His experience, you know, and obviously Keelan Russell lacks the experience that Stockton has.
1: And I think in a hurricane, Emmett, you know, the quarterback with the experience and the best coach is liable to win. We thought early in the week that maybe they were going to have to move this game. Mm-hmm. Emmett, they are going to play it, but it's not going to be an ideal conditions. Does that make you more excited or less excited to watch this game, that you know that it's going to be happening in less than ideal circumstances?
2: So it doesn't affect my excitement either way, although I rather it be played in good conditions. Like, I want every game against top flight talent to be played in pristine conditions, if possible.
1: So let me give you a caveat to that. I really love football in the snow. especially if it's just snowing and it's not like 60-mile-an-hour winds. Yeah. I just think the backdrop of the white flakes falling.
2: Oh, scenic is beautiful. Yeah.
1: Like playing. Emmett, I'm 44 years old. I like playing football in the snow. I'm an idiot, but it's still fun to me, the idea of going out and
3: tackle. You still play football?
1: So, Emmett, there are times where I'll go out in the snow and throw the ball around with the buddies.
3: Yeah, okay.
1: You know, and Emmett, playing in a hurricane is a totally different.
3: Hold on real quick. Can we add, if you've played catch to our bingo with your buddies, within the last week to our bingo, can we add to our bingo card?
1: Sure.
3: All right, because I just want to know if I'm missing out, because I haven't called my boys up in a while and be like, let's toss the pigskin around.
1: Emmett, hold on. It's got to be a fall tradition. You take the wife, you take the family over to the park, you get some food, you get a picnic or whatever, you throw the ball around. It's tremendous.
3: Yeah, I haven't played catch in years. Yeah, especially not with my buddies, you know what I'm saying?
1: Right.
3: Yeah.
1: And really it's something, what I notice is when you have, you know, when your kids are young, they want to play catch, so then you play catch, and then everybody's kind of playing catch together. I got to get a new glove. Anyway, not exactly on the topic. Emmett, I would rather this game, like you said, be played in actual conditions that are, you know, liable to present an exciting product. Mm-hmm. But at the same time, I think that you're fighting two things tonight if you're these teams. You're fighting the elements and you're fighting your opponent.
3: Right.
1: And I think the coach that has the team better prepared is the team that's going to win, which is why I like Georgia to win the game, despite the fact that Alabama is favored. Emmett, I trust Kirby Smart just to handle the elements much better than I do Kalen DeBoer.
2: And I'm kind of with you, but with Stockton because of the experience. You know, I think both these teams are great, and we're going to see them in the playoff and late in the season, and hopefully we see them play again. But tonight, first matchup of the season, and maybe they see each other again. I do like Georgia in this, and I just think it's the difference between having a more experienced quarterback.
1: Yeah, 888-SAY-ESPN, 888-729-3776. College Game Day, Emmett, I believe we'll be inside today because of this hurricane. You are not going to see, but my understanding is guys out on the quad in Tuscaloosa. It'll be a unique dynamic for the show because they're going to move it indoors with the weather and everything that's going on. We also have somebody standing by with a show-related call. Ooh, Jeremy is a trucker and joins us on Hammer and Emmett on ESPN Radio this morning.
3: Good morning,
1: what's up, Jeremy?
3: Jeremy.
4: Good morning, guys. How are you doing?
3: We're doing great, man. What you got for us?
4: Good. So, as I said, I'm a trucker. I'm a new trucker, so I'm going around, seeing the country, seeing all the sites. I've run across something that might be to your interest. Yeah. I've actually come across not one, but two cities/communities named Hammett. H-A-M-M-E-T-T.
1: Ooh.
4: So, yeah, one of them.
1: Hold on, Jeremy,
4: in
1: what
4: Idaho.
1: States? One is in Idaho. Idaho.
3: All right, one in Idaho.
4: Yeah,
3: okay.
4: One of them is in Idaho. One of them is in Georgia.
3: Wow.
4: Now, here's the thing.
3: Okay.
4: I did not look up any further information. I did not want to spoil the fun. So, if you guys want to look into both of these areas throughout the course of the show, see what's interesting about them, and maybe possibly coronate one of them as the unofficial city of Hammer and Emmett.
3: Oh, okay. I like that. Jeremy, thank you.
1: Boy, Jeremy,
3: that's a great call.
1: Jeremy
3: right
1: is
3: there.
1: Not only listening, Jeremy is actively producing Hammer and Emmett.
3: Yeah.
1: Like you see, put your head in your hands.
3: Right.
1: Jeremy's like getting it done better than you, Mikey,
3: Hammett.
1: This morning.
3: Yeah.
1: So, all right. So there's Hammett, Idaho, and Hammett, Georgia.
3: Georgia.
1: Boy,
3: yes.
1: Jeremy is traversing the country. He drove from Georgia to Idaho.
3: Yes, I want to know what's in the truck. You know, like, is it Coca-Cola? You know, is it an Amazon truck?
1: When you said Coca-Cola, I was hoping you were going to go Coca-Cola and not something else.
3: Hey, look, I'm not going to accuse Jeremy of anything nefarious. But I'm just interested as to what's in the truck.
1: I think that if anybody's listening in either Hammett, you know.
3: Is Jeremy still there?
4: I'm still here. Yeah.
3: Oh, Jeremy, thank you. Okay, I thought we let you go. What can you tell us? What type of, you know, what you're carrying?
4: Well, Our company carries like all sorts of refrigerated products.
3: Okay.
4: So basically, like, we get paperwork that sometimes tells us like what's in the packages that we haul. You know, it depends on the company whether they lay it out or not.
3: Okay.
4: This one was just basically like not very descriptive, just tells like how heavy it is. But it just needs to be set at a certain temperature.
1: Yeah. Refrigerated products going across the country. And Jeremy, let me say too, people don't give truckers enough love. You realize when you go to the grocery store, the fact that that store is full is the direct result of people who work pretty hard. And I know that sometimes, you know, the semis are annoying when you're on the road and they pass you and you pass them, or you wish they weren't driving in the left lane. No. Shout out to you if you're a trucker.
3: Yes, sir.
1: Thank you for getting that orange juice from A to B or whatever it is.
3: Yeah, and whatever Jeremy is carrying that might weigh kilograms
1: No, I mean, it's a refrigerated product.
3: Oh,
1: we're
3: going to
1: learn more about
3: both
1: Hammetts this morning.
3: Okay.
1: And coming up next, we have to talk about, to me, the biggest embarrassment in the world of sports. We're getting you ready for a huge day of college football. Alabama and Georgia do battle in a hurricane tonight. College game day is there. Hammer and Emmett are right here. 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
0: 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It's an SEC showdown in the swamp. South Carolina marches into Gainesville looking to pull off a statement upset against the 4-1 16th ranked Florida Gators. 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
14: This is a complete disaster. 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
15: National Football League is going to come down to the fourth quarter. We had a chance to still get back in and try to win the game, and we came up short.
16: A winless team comes into your home stadium. Yeah, we're supposed to win that. It sucks, and right up there close to embarrassing.

0: Sirius XM Channel 80. You know, Emmett doesn't like three-loss teams getting into the college football playoff. We debate. Emmett says defense actually does win championships. And
1: it does.
0: I think offense wins championships. Mm-hmm. Tonight, Guardians White Sox, like, I want to score some runs, put some runs on the board, need some offense tonight. If you want to win that game, game five, decisive game five in the American League Division Series, I got a new rule that I want to talk about.
1: What's the new rule?
0: Emmett, we do not take the Dallas Cowboys seriously on Hammer and Emmett. You can't. You cannot. You cannot talk about them as a factor. You can talk about them as like an entertainment joke, like a punchline.
1: Okay.
0: You cannot take them seriously as a football team. I'm sorry. What happened on Thursday night with a seventh round rookie quarterback strolling into their building on a short week with a coach that was on the verge of getting fired in Todd Bowles, Emmett, for them to lose that game, I think it is a direct reflection of lack of attention to detail and focus and an inability to prepare. And then Jerry Jones comes out and gives the press conference afterwards, and their defense doesn't tackle anybody, and their offense didn't look, honestly, ready to play the game.
1: Yeah,
0: I'm not signaling. It's not about one person. It's just, until proven otherwise, please stop talking about the Dallas Cowboys like they're a relevant factor in the NFL. People care about them. They have opinions about them, but they are not to be taken seriously in any way, shape, or form.
1: At least currently, it's difficult to argue against that, right? You know, if they roll off three wins in a row or something, maybe I would feel differently. But in the moment, I can't necessarily argue that. I know that they haven't been good defensively for a while, but I expected them to get better. I haven't really seen it. You know, I haven't really seen them improve a ton.
0: You're being defensively kind.
1: Yes. I mean, they gave up 165 yards rushing to Bucky Irvin. And Bucky's a great, I'm not, you know, saying he's not the type of back that can do those things. But you got to slow him down. Come on.
0: Jalen Daniels from Kansas for the first time on the road in Jerry's world. What do you think they're going to do, Dallas? They're probably going to try to run the ball. Maybe you should prepare to stop that and make them get involved in the passing. And then when they do pass, you know, don't fall down a couple of times. These are basic, simple tenets. Now, apparently a Cowboys employee called the performance embarrassing. No bleep. Here's Dak Prescott, quarterback of the Cowboys, responding to that. Take a listen.
2: You said a fan or employee can say what he wants, but you taking it disrespectful? Was it, or do you agree it was embarrassing? Or
3: you know, when he said it, I just happened to look at him, and at that point, you know, he looked away, didn't look, and then when I turned my head back, he said something else. And so that's the part that, you know, just as a man or as just a person of, you feel free to speak your mind, just speak it. Don't cower it away from the reaction that you're going to get. And so, yeah, I mean, if you're saying it's embarrassing, say it's embarrassing. If you're saying it to me, then say it to me. Don't, you know what I mean? Go back on it. So that's all that was. And hate it that it's even being talked about, to be honest with you.
0: Yeah, if I was a Cowboy fan, I would hate this too. What happened on the field is the story on Thursday night, not what happened as Dak Prescott was in the tunnel walking back to the locker room.
1: But I hated that too, because I do think that's a little weak. Like, look, if you're at work, right, which it sounds like this was an employee, right? This is someone who was at work. Be professional, right? You know, yelling stuff out at players as they walk by, I just thought it was corny. You're at work. If you're a fan, sure. But if you are getting a check from someone and you are there, you're punched in, you're clocked in.
0: If your job is to load and unload helmets into trucks, don't look at Dak Prescott and say that he's embarrassing. Like, you can think it, but
1: So I did hate that, and I'm kind of with Dak on that too. And then to not even stand on it, I thought that was corny. It's easy to jump and pile on a team after a loss and after, you know, a bad game. But when I saw that, I couldn't do anything but shake my head. Like, it was the least professional thing I saw this week.
0: Emmett, what, if anything, do you think that Jerry Jones, I mean, at this point, it's been five games, but what do you think at this point he should be doing about this?
1: Nothing. You stay out the way. The season isn't over. They're 2-3. You know, like, let's remember, there's a lot of football left. And I know that the Cowboys right now, they're a game under 500. They just had an embarrassing loss, you know, to a team on a backup quarterback. But maybe we're not giving Jalen Daniels and even the Tampa Bay Buccaneers enough credit. With all that being said, Jerry, stay out the way. What should he do? Like, should he fire Schottenheimer? No, that would be stupid. Five games into, what, his second season?
0: Well, I mean, I do think that at some point the Cowboys should consider hiring the best candidate for the job as their head coach and not hiring the guy that Jerry can most easily control or whatever their priorities are for trying to bring in the right coach. You know, I don't think it's all on Dak, who, you know, is a fine quarterback. I wouldn't put him in the top five, but I mean, I think you
1: in
0: can win.
1: In that 10 range,
0: I think you can win with him. Evan, I think they prioritize the wrong things in Dallas. I think they major in the minor. I think they focus on things that don't matter when it comes to winning and losing. And I think so often as a franchise, it appears to me that the valuation of the team is what the owner is most excited about and not the performance of the team on the field.
1: Did Jerry look like he was happy? Thursday,
0: right? No, but so I think that's all part of his character, Emmett. I think he loved the fact deep down that when Dak threw the game losing interception and then they gave up a giant run to Bucky Irving to ruin any chance they had of winning the game, that the camera goes to him and he gets, I'm furious. I'm not going to stand for this.
1: I think he would have rather won this game than to have that shot, you know, of him. And I mean, look, maybe Jerry is a little vain. Maybe Jerry likes the attention, but Jerry Jones wants to win. I don't ever not believe that. I think he wants to win. Sometimes he is he does a little too much and is involved too much. Maybe he should take a step back or two, but I know Jerry loves the attention. That's not disputable, but I think he would rather win than be caught on camera.
0: I'm not disagreeing with that. I just think he also deep down loves the attention. It's why he still owns the team and is in the role that he's in.
1: Well, this is why he does a press conference after the game, after every game. So that's why I'm not disputing
0: that. Radio show and another radio show, and if you ever want to talk to him, you could just find him outside the facility and he'll talk to you. And then, Emmett, you just told Jerry Jones to stay out of the way. I don't think that he's going to – I'm guessing after all these years.
1: Yeah, he ain't staying out the way. Yeah, that's not happening.
0: He is not. Also, Stephen A. Smith isn't staying out of the way of the Cowboys. This was on X, and he was laughing at the Dallas fans yet again after the game. Take a listen.
4: You can't make it up. You can't make it up. You just can't. How about them Cowboys? Christmas always comes early with these dudes. They never let me down.
0: They won a big game on Sunday. They lost an easy one on Thursday night. Hard to take seriously. Coming up, Emmett, winner take all, game five, where we are in Cleveland tonight on Hammer and Emmett.
5: 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Confidence is soaring in New England following a huge road win in Buffalo. Now the Patriots face another tough test as Kirk Cousins and the 3-1 Las Vegas Raiders come to town. 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
16: A crucial week six in college football. I'm Chris Smith. Bear Bachmeyer ran for a career-best 109 yards for BYU against Iowa State, and he also showed off the arm cannon.
17: Third down and six from the 25 out of the shotgun. Bachmeyer, here comes the rush. Bachmeyer has time, throws downfield, and he has a man. And this is Glasker. He'll take it all the way for a touchdown, 75 yards.
16: The call on the BYU Sports Network. Bear threw for a season-high 329 yards and two scores as the eighth-ranked BYU Cougs rolled to a 24-10 victory over Iowa State. The Cougars improved to 5-0 for a third straight season, joining the reigning national champion Indiana and runner-up Miami as the only FBS teams to do so over that span. Meanwhile, Kamari Moulton ran for a career-high 208 yards, while the Iowa defense stuffed Washington to minus 3 yards rushing as 20th-ranked Hawkeyes rolled to a 41-24 victory. The Hawkeyes get their first conference road win against a West Coast opponent since four such teams. They joined the Big Ten in 2024. And the WA finals are set. The Valkyries became the first expansion team to reach the finals in their first two seasons, completing the sweep of the defending champion Aces 87-77 in overtime. They will face the Dream, who swept the Liberty for their first finals berth since 2013. It will be the first WNBA finals between teams seeking their first championship since 2022. The Valkyries won all three regular season games against the Dream by a combined 19 points. On to baseball, where the Guardians host the White Sox in a winner-take-all Game 5 in the ALDS. Coverage begins 7:30 p.m. Eastern right here on ESPN Radio and the ESPN app.
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19: Runners in the corners, two down. The pitch from Williams, and the curve is looped into shallow left, charging.

0: great ball club. They've lost 100 games 3 years in a row. This is kind of new to them. Mm-hmm. And they've been playing with house money. And I think all of a sudden, now you get tight. And do they have any pitchers left? You know?
1: this is what we need to discuss. So, Emmett, yeah. This is from Sarah Lang. She's always got these great stats on Twitter, on X, okay? Gavin Williams will be the sixth pitcher since 1945 to record the last out of a game and then start the next game within a postseason series. You ready for some of these names?
0: Uh-huh.
1: Jesse Chavez, games 3 and 4, 2021, NLCS. Brad wow. Peacock did it in the ALCS in 2019. Miguel Batista for the Diamondbacks did it 2001. 1957, of course, Emmett. I know you remember Bob Turley.
0: Oh,
1: was
0: yeah,
1: there for
0: me
1: games
0: and Bob.
1: 5 and 6.
0: Yeah.
1: And then Buster Olney was there as Hank Bowery for the 45 Yankees in game 6 and 7 of that 45 World Series. I think Buster Olney joins us now here on Hammer and Emmett on ESPN Radio. What do you remember, Buster, about the 45 World Series?
2: Well, I'm just going to say, when you mentioned Bob Turley's name, you got to say Bullet Bob Turley if you want to get the context right. That was his nickname, okay? So he's Bullet Bob Turley to you guys. Man, and I think you are absolutely highlighting what we're going to see tonight. You know, often, you know, the question is, when do you go to the bullpen? I think they're just going to keep the bullpen phone. You know, they're just going to hold the bullpen phone. I mean, there's just going to be a constant conversation tonight between the managers and the bullpen coach, because it is going to be pitching mayhem. And everyone, I'm sure that before tonight's game, they're going to have conversations with all these pitchers on both staffs and, you know, hey, who's feeling good? Who can go? Everyone is going to raise their hand and say, we'll go. They'll bring in guys, and then they'll see what they see, and they're going to react. And if somebody like, you know, Gavin Williams, the big rig tonight, if he doesn't have it, they're going to go on to plan B. And if the plan B doesn't have it, they're going to go to plan C and plan D. Both of these teams, this is the absolute, you know, example of war of attrition in a series. And it's going to be fascinating. And I do think Cleveland has an advantage because they've won the last two games. Jose Ramirez found the fountain of youth at some point. He's back from that injury. He looks like he's in a better place physically. And I agree. You kind of wonder if tonight is when the stagecoach turns into a pumpkin for the White Sox.
0: Buster, what are reasonable expectations for Gavin Williams from an inning standpoint, knowing that he threw about 18 pitches 2 days ago?
2: Yeah, and those are high stress. And I know, you know, it wasn't necessarily a lot of pitches, but you're trying to close every game and keep your team alive. So it's inherently high stress. I think that if they got 3 innings out of him, 4 innings out of him, they would be thrilled. Mm. But this is going to be, you know, in this era when now, you know, the front offices and managers script out so much of what happens with the pitching tonight, it's going to be about the eyeball test. And with the White Sox, that really started in the last game where they, you know, started a guy and then they're like, that doesn't look too good. We're going to go to another guy. That's what's going to happen tonight. It's just going to be what the managers see, how they react. You know, you can look at sometimes the gestures of the catchers where they're signaling to the dugout, yeah, this guy doesn't have it, and they'll react to that all night. It's going to be a fun watch.
1: Buster, you know, I remember growing up with a Game 7, 91 World Series, where I think Jack Morris and John Smoltz,
2: yep.
1: Like, Jack Morris pitched all 10 innings of the game, and I thought that was a heroic thing. Is this good? Is pitching mayhem good for baseball?
2: I don't think so. I think that, in general, if baseball could get back to a point with the marquee names on the, you know, going into a game with the starting pitchers, that would be a good thing. But I just don't see the sport going back to that. I think it's continues to move in the other direction, where, you know, the focus is on, okay, what does a guy do when he's fresh? You know, it's better to have a new guy who, you know, hasn't pitched in 2 days and doesn't have, much in the way of pitch count, rather than lean into a starter for 80, 90, 100 pitches. But it does lead to this. I mean, famously, sorry, you guys lived this in 2016. You know, the then Indians had such a, you know, great formula at the back end of their bullpen. They had Corey Kluber at the front, and then at the back end, they went with three relievers, most notably Andrew Miller, and They kept on going to that and going to that and going to that.

0: by the time you got to game six, that group was worn out in the World Series.
1: Yeah.
0: And I think that's what happens with these pitching staffs when you go with the pitching mayhem. Plus, I think fans, you know, they love the Pedro Martinez versus Roger Clemens matchup. They would love, you know, a matchup where you felt like, okay, it's Mizorowski against Yamamoto, and these two guys are going to try to finish the game. I think that's a better brand of baseball, but I think it's like, you know, wishing for 50 cent gas.
1: Yeah, I am wishing for 50 cent well gas said. Also on Hammer and Emmett this morning. Buster only joins us now. Buster, what is the fallout, if any, that will come from the Yankees' disappointing sweep?
0: So I don't think there's going to be any significant change. There's the possibility of it because Brian Cashman, their general manager, since 1998, his contract is set to expire at the end of the month. But he has a decades-long relationship with Hal Steinbrenner, the Yankees owner. You know, the only question really to me is whether or not, you know, Brian at this stage, is this something he wants to continue? I have no indication that he's going to leave. That, you know, that would potentially be one possibility. But keep in mind, guys, we're about ready to head into a winter of, you know, of labor darkness. So let's just say, for example, they wanted to change managers and, you know, move from Aaron Boone to Alex Cora. Alex Cora couldn't have contact with any of the players that he was going to manage until they reach a labor agreement next spring. And on top of that, I think Hal Steinbrenner, unlike his dad, actually gives credit for on-field success, you know, short of a championship. The Yankees haven't had a losing season since, what, 1992? And I think that Hal Steinbrenner values that. I think they value the fact that, you know, this year, despite the fact they didn't have Aaron Judge, they were basically the second-best team in the American League. And, they are in a really good position going into 2027. No matter what happens this winter, I think the Yankees would be favored to win the American League next year because they've established a good core of young players.
2: Buster, let's take a look at the National League, Dodgers, Brewers. What are you thinking about that championship series?
0: And it's like the Ollie Frazier of this postseason, right? You've got the defending champions, you know, back-to-back champions, and then you have the Milwaukee Brewers, who were the best team during the regular season, and the Brewers, you know, having gotten swept in last year's National League Championship Series, they're in a much better place to contend against the Dodgers than they were last year. Coming out of that series against the Cubs in the Division Series last year, their pitching was shot. Well, this year, they've got the Miz lined up, and they've got Logan Henderson. And, you know, I just feel like that the Brewers have three equalizers that can help them take down the Dodgers. And I picked the Brewers in this series. You've got the Miz, who's the best starting pitcher in baseball right now. Henderson with his stuff holding opponents to 183 average. And then Jackson Churio, who to me, you know, his in terms of his heartbeat, he looks like Derek Jeter, 22 years old. It's just another game. You know, he's not fazed by the postseason. And he has the swing of Gary Sheffield. Like, he punishes the baseball. You know, those three players, I think, give them a real chance to stop the Dodgers dynasty.
1: All right, Buster. Well, game five tonight, White Sox and Guardians. You know Emmett and I are going to be locked in. 7:30 coverage begins on ESPN Radio in the ESPN app. Please wish us luck, and then you can watch Mizorowski and Scooble or whatever's going on in the National League. We are all pitching.
2: It's Gardos all the time over here, Buster.
1: That's right.
0: Well, you guys have fun tonight. Good luck.
1: Thank you. It's Buster Olney joining us. Of course, you can listen to the Baseball Tonight podcast wherever you get your podcasts. And you know Buster from all the great baseball coverage on ESPN. Emmett, enjoy the baseball because I don't know when we're going to see it again. And there's part of me, I'm sure there are a lot of owners of small market teams that now are rooting for the Dodgers, right? Don't you think? Because you're not going to get a large market. You know, Guardians Rays is not going to light up the television ratings.
2: Yeah,
1: but if they want to make the case to try to get a salary cap, the Dodgers winning a third consecutive World Series is going to help that argument.
2: Yeah, I mean, it will. But it also, you know, if you had looked at the AL, at least, you know, right now, the teams that are left, you know, Tampa and the White Sox and all that, and especially with the Guardians. Guardians are one of the lowest, if not the lowest, payroll in baseball. They're good organizations, but they lack, you know, World Series, right? That's the whole thing. And I think it shows, at least in the Guardians case, you could be in it every year. You can win your division every year. Smaller markets have a tough time of finding enough guys to get them over the top. Mm-hmm. You know, like the small markets have big names. They have some stars, you know, but they don't have six stars on their team, you know. And that's kind of the difference.
1: Yeah, okay, bring in. Yeah, we already have five aces, but just bring in.
2: Bring them in. Yeah, right.
1: 888-SAY-ESPN, 888-729-3776. Emmett, it's time for us to play a little caller bingo.
2: Okay. All right.
1: And we are going to get started this morning by talking to people who have survived the hurricanes. Okay. If you have survived one, because they're going to have to play through one tonight in Georgia and Alabama, we want your hurricane survival stories. Mikey C said, as we brought this topic up, no one who didn't survive a hurricane is going to call. So we might as well get the people who did. 888-SAY-ESPN, 888-729-3776 as we roll with Hammer and Emmett, Aaron Goldhammer, Emmett Golden, ESPN Radio, and the ESPN app.
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0: caller bingo this morning, as we always do on Saturday mornings on Hammer and Emmett on ESPN Radio, the ESPN app. We're on Sirius XM Channel 80, 888-SAY-ESPN, 888-729-3776. We are looking for people, Emmett, who have done what? Set this up, this topic for us.
1: Yeah, listen, if you've gone through a hurricane, right? There's a hurricane coming up here. And what is the name of the hurricane?
0: I see us.
1: Gotcha.
0: But it's, I'm just calling it Hurricane Isaac. Is that a bad look for me?
1: Well, yeah, because there's no K at the end of it. So why would you call it Isaac?
0: His name is Isaac in Spanish, though. So, I could call it Hurricane Isaac or Hurricane Isaias. Do you think there is anybody named Isaias?
1: Definitely. Yeah, 100%. Definitely. Yeah. There definitely is. But I think we should try. I mean, I can't say it properly, but I think we should try to say it properly.
0: What are you expecting in this game? High drama, a lot of runs. Throwing the ball down the field, dude, in wind like this, like, it's just not going to be a pretty picture.
1: No. But things could be fun. You know, I could tell you this. You'll be on the edge of your seat because a wet ball and bad conditions, guys slipping around. It might not be pretty, but anything could happen.
0: Phil is in Colorado. He's listening to Hammer and Emmett on ESPN Radio. What's up, Phil?
2: Hey, good morning, guys. Regular listener. I'm a Lyft driver with more than 30,000 passengers. And I'm a regular listener to you guys.
0: We appreciate it, man.
1: Anybody,
0: where are people going at 5:50 in the morning in Colorado? The airport? Where are you taking people?
2: Well, I take him to the airport. I take him to work. I pick him up from work. Sometimes I give a Lyft ride of shame. we don't judge.
1: I heard that, Phil.
0: Phil, has anybody ever tried to hook up in your Lyft? I'm sure they have, right?
2: What happens in the Lyft car stays in the Lyft car.
1: Five stars for Phil, all right?
0: Phil, you lived through a hurricane. Tell us the story.
2: Well, I was born and raised in California and moved to Colorado 41 years ago. So I have survived every hurricane that's ever hit the planet.
1: Say, because you ain't been in one. Right.
2: Well, I was in Hurricane Katrina for the cleanup. My men's group from the church sent a bunch of teams down there. And so we were helping them pick up from Hurricane Katrina. But to be honest, that's as close as I've come. And I'd like to keep that record intact.
0: He has survived a hurricane by living in Colorado. Phil joins us.
1: And is easily the best Lyft driver in the country. Easily. I could tell off
0: you
1: top.
0: You thought he was going to spill the tea, and he was. What happens in the Lyft? So what happens in the Uber stays in the Uber. Emma, just a little background. The name Isaias is the Spanish version of the biblical name Isaiah.
1: Yeah, not and has been Isaac. Right.
0: Part of the International Atlantic Hurricane Naming System after Hurricane Ike was removed from the rotating list following the 2008 hurricane season. I guess if there's a big hurricane, there'll never be another Hurricane Katrina. That was a devastating... Yeah. They're not going to name another hurricane that. According to the National Hurricane Center, Ike was retired because of the extensive damage and destruction it caused, particularly along the Texas coast. So that's why, rotate through the letters, so you had Hurricane Harry or something for the...
1: And then it goes man and woman's name, man and woman's, like it alternates
0: so,
1: that way
0: so
1: too.
0: So you'll have Isaias, and then Jay, you'll have Hurricane like Jasmine, Janet. Or whatever will be the next...
1: Jessica,
0: yeah.
1: Okay.
0: Yeah. Michael is in North Carolina, joins us with a hurricane story. They're playing in a hurricane between Georgia and Alabama tonight. What's up, Michael?
3: Hey, how y'all doing? I love the show.
0: Thank you.
1: Appreciate it, man.
3: So about 10 years ago, I'm from the Outer Banks of North Carolina, so I've got a few hurricane stories, I was, hanging out at the house. We got a nice hurricane coming through, about 100 mile an hour wind, And I was taking a video to send to my buddy who lived about an hour away to show him how strong the wind was. And in the video, I caught a giant oak tree falling down and knocking out my power right in my front yard.
0: Wow. Whoa. I mean, you got to be careful in these. And a lot of times, Michael, thank you for the call. And you know what?
1: Thanks,
0: I'm glad
1: Michael.
0: You're okay.
1: To, right.
0: You know, because
1: right.
0: that oak tree could have fallen on you as easy
1: exactly.
0: as it fell on the house.
1: Yeah,
0: I would remind everybody, look, damage to your property, you know, it's a pain in the butt. I'm not minimizing
1: yeah.
0: it.
1: Yeah.
0: But take care of yourself first. And if people say evacuate, please follow what
1: yeah,
0: the...
1: just listen to the people in charge.
0: Yeah, know? Right.
1: Yeah.
0: I mean, you wouldn't be like, no, I'm not. I'm staying right
1: oh,
0: here.
1: No, nah, brother, I will not move to a place that could have hurricanes. Or you know what? Like anything, if there's a natural disaster on the table, mm-hmm. I'm not living in that area of the country.
0: Well,
1: like,
0: we're in Cleveland where we get a blizzard, but you're not feeling like you know
1: nah.
0: that would like.
1: And like the worst blizzard, we've been through some bad ones. I still was fine. You know, I got a shovel. I got a snowblower. Like, you know, I can you know,
0: right.
1: at least
0: go to the grocery store and hunker down.
1: Yeah,
0: and in a
1: yeah,
0: couple of
1: yeah.
0: days, you'll dig yourself out and everything.
1: Yeah,
0: okay.
1: yeah. It sucks, but I am not worried about a hurricane or like an earthquake.
0: 888-SAY-ESPN, 888-729-3776. Emmett, we are remembering Mike Ditka on the show today.
1: Mm-hmm.
0: Who is one of the most iconic personalities, I think, in NFL history. Iconic as a player, but even more so iconic as a coach of one of the most beloved teams, the 85 Bears. When you think Ditka, do you think the SNL sketch? Do you
1: mm-hmm.
0: think Super Bowl Shuffle? Do you think ranting on the side? Do you think Refrigerator Perry? Like, what is the first thing that comes to mind when I say Mike Ditka?
1: The Bears. Like, just that right there.
0: Bears.
1: The Bears is what I think about. And I also feel like, and again, I'm 46. To me, he was the first character. You know, there are characters in sports, and it's what makes sports great. And for me, he's kind of the first character that I remember, you know, mm-hmm. kind of larger than life figure, a personality that stood out. So that's what I think about when I think about Mike Ditka.
0: When I think of a stereotypical football coach, it's Mike Ditka. You know,
1: okay.
0: it's
1: yeah.
0: putting up with no nonsense. It's being very clear and direct. A man's man. I mean, you felt like nothing. Mike Ditka would coach through a flu. He'd coach through a hurricane.
1: A hurricane, yeah.
0: Either Georgia or right. Alabama would take him on the sidelines tonight. And he was one of the most colorful personalities on one of the most colorful teams. And the only Super Bowl team that the Chicago Bears have ever had. All right. We're going to give you a clear picture of who makes the college football playoff next, right here on Hammer and Emmett.
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11: Week 6 in college football will feature two of the most anticipated games of the season. I'm Chris Smith. At 3:30 p.m. Eastern on ABC, it's the latest installment of the Red River rivalry between Texas and Oklahoma at the Cotton Bowl, featuring the AP number one team for the 14th time. And for the sixth time, it's Texas. Then at 7:30 Eastern on ABC, second-ranked Georgia visits number six Alabama with the two squads meeting, while both are 5-0 or better for the first time since 1942. And ESPN's Tim Tebow says, with bad weather in the forecast, one team will have an edge.
12: Ball security is at a paramount. Yeah. It's always important. It's even more important when the weather is bad. And you look at these quarterbacks, Keelan Russell, who's been playing off of the charts, but Gunnar Stockton has so much more experience. He's played in games like this. He has so much experience of understanding when to force the ball, when to not. And we also have to take into account this Georgia running offense, third best in the country. Their run-stopping defense, second best in the country. I think when you look at which team gets an edge in bad weather, I think it has to be Georgia.
11: Alabama has won five straight in a series in the regular season, while Georgia, last win over the Tide in the regular season, came in Tuscaloosa in 2007. In the pro ranks, our running back Saquon Barkley and receiver Devontae Smith are among the prominent Eagles players who have been ruled out for Sunday's game against the Jaguars in London. Meanwhile, Ravens quarterback Lamar Jackson has been ruled out of Sunday night's game at the Falcons with an ankle injury, according to coach Jesse Minter. Backup Tyler Huntley, who was 2-0 as a fill-in starter last season, will get the nod.
13: Hey, it's Evan Cohen. Coming up Monday, we'll recap a jam-packed football weekend, the League Championship Series in Major League Baseball, as well as get you ready for a potential Super Bowl matchup. It's on Sportsmanlike, 6 a.m. Eastern, right here on ESPN Radio, ESPN2, and ESPNU.

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2: Well, we are 1 hour away from the start of a very unique episode of College Game Day in the midst of a hurricane over on ESPN. Alabama and Georgia are going to face off tonight. 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Emmett, we're presented by Progressive Insurance. I'm Aaron Goldhammer. He is Emmett Golden. You can also listen to us on your smart speaker, which I want to remind people you could do. All you have to do is ask it to play ESPN Radio, and on Saturday morning, 7 to 10 Eastern time, it'll play Hammer and Emmett or whatever shows on Sportsman like the Golics, Matt Myron, Rich Eisen, all the shows here on ESPN Radio. Emmett, a big Saturday of college football action. But I think we have to start by talking about, you know, the impact of this Georgia-Alabama game. I feel like we've talked about the quarterbacks and the weather and the coaches.
3: Right.
2: But I do believe that the winner of tonight's game becomes basically a shoe-in to make the college football playoff, because both teams are undefeated going into this game, and then they'll have won this game. I mean, a playoff-level resume is being built by one of these teams by the time we get to the end of the fourth quarter tonight.
3: Yeah, and you know, two losses doesn't mean when you have the branding that both of these teams have, two losses won't stop you from getting in to the college football playoffs. Honestly, three losses, depending on how things work out, you might still get in. You know, I absolutely hate that, but I can't see either of these teams losing three games this year. So I think whoever wins is a lock. I kind of feel like both these teams are locks to get in, kind of regardless of the outcome of this game.
2: Well, we said, you know, they're going to play this game now, and we may see this game one or two more
3: SEC
2: times.
3: SEC championship, and then you can see them in the college football playoff.
2: Emmett, Alabama, since Saban left, I feel like this is one of the biggest games that they've had. And I think this is a really big spot for Kalen DeBoer, because he came off the hot seat. I think that's for darn sure with the way they've started the season. They clubbed Mississippi State. They took care of South Carolina. They handled Kentucky. All the challenges that they've had to face so far. But I don't think you move into a comfortable spot with the people in Tuscaloosa until you win a game like this. So I think this is a bit of a test for him, you know, to see if he can pass and really get comfortable in his seat as head coach of the Crimson Tide.
3: Yeah, this is their toughest game on their schedule. You know, they have to go to Tennessee next week, which is a tough place, you know, to play.
2: And they go to LSU.
3: Right. Yeah. But I think they would be favorite. I think Alabama would be favorites in you know, both the Tennessee and LSU game, even though it's on the road, but maybe I'm just reading it wrong. But this is the biggest game for sure, because Georgia's the number two team in the country. And if you're able to beat the number two team in the country, you could end up being the number two team.
2: You know, I also think Georgia has flown under the radar this year. Emmett, they don't have, like, a real Heisman-level quarterback, and they don't have Jeremiah Smith. So the teams that have generated all the conversation, Ohio State, Bama has gotten it because they've had a new hotshot quarterback. I don't know. I think Georgia has the best coach in the country, and they might have the best team in the country if you're looking top to bottom. So we might not be talking about Georgia a ton in September, but I think we might be talking about them a ton in November, December, January.
3: Yeah, I mean, they're a team that's just always going to be there, right? Ohio State's another team I feel like is just always going to be there. You know, Alabama's going to be around. But Georgia, you know, the top two program in the country, one or two, you know, whoever you want to put them up against, they're right there. You know, even if you don't think they're the best, I don't know if there are three or four other programs better than Georgia right now or over the past 5-10 years.
2: And a couple other storylines here, week six in college football. Noon ABC, A&M goes to Missouri. Now, A&M was supposed to have a playoff-level team. Emmett, they're 3-2 with Marcel Reed as quarterback here.
3: Yeah.
2: Missouri, meanwhile, is 4-1 coming off of a monstrous win. You know, Florida's riding high after beating Ole Miss. They go to Missouri and get clubbed. Emmett, I want to see the Missouri quarterback play today. I have not seen a ton of Austin Simmons, But there are people who have told me all week, hey, watch this kid because he might be skyrocketing up your NFL draft boards at some point pretty soon.
3: It definitely can grab some attention last week and can continue to do so. They got a tough schedule coming up. They have to go to Ole Miss. They have to go to Georgia. They play Texas at home. So, yeah, Missouri's got to get as many wins as they can before they run into that part of their schedule.
2: Emmett, it is at the Texas State Fair today, the Red River Rivalry.
3: Rivalry.
2: Yes, let me say that better.
3: Red River
2: Rivalry. The Red River Rivalry. We'll write another chapter. Everybody's assuming that Arch Manning and Texas will go in there and roll. Oklahoma can't score. Oklahoma's been very disappointing. And why do I feel like this game is going to be a one-possession game coming down to the very end? This is one of these. It's such a cliche, but I'm going to say it anyway because it just makes me feel like it's a college football Saturday. Emmett, in a rivalry game like this, you can take
3: anything could happen.
2: And you can throw them right out the window. Texas and Oklahoma, another chapter in this storied rivalry.
3: Yeah, because it's true. Sometimes cliches are true. I would argue that's how they become cliches, because they happen so much that we just say it all the time. But it you're right. I don't think a lot of people believe in Arch. For whatever reason, I feel like I have more belief in Arch Manning than like the average sports fan. I think the expectations for him have been so high that, you know, I mean, he hasn't met the insanely high expectations, but he's not bad.
2: Okay, they played the hardest schedule in the country so far. Did they beat Ohio State?
3: Yeah.
2: Did they go to Tennessee and win?
3: Yeah, right.
2: Did he lead the 20-point fourth quarter comeback against the Buckeyes?
3: Yeah, okay. Yeah.
2: No quarterback has done anything more impressive than Arch Manning has this year. I'm sorry. And I know he's not throwing for 50 touchdowns and one interception, but the only reason for that is because Texas hasn't played a bunch of also-rans.
3: Right,
2: They're not playing Miami's schedule. That's why he's not putting up Darian Mintz's numbers. I have been impressed with Arch Manning. I know people are like, if he doesn't win the Heisman Trophy, I still know plenty of NFL scouts, Emmett. Well, I mean, I don't know them personally, but I hear through the grapevine. Plenty of NFL scouts still think he's going to be a first-round pick and probably a pretty high one. Emmett, it's one of the biggest games in recent memory, for me at least, that I know of, for football at UCLA, where they go today to Eugene, Oregon. Mm-hmm. I don't believe Dante Moore is going to be back yet, but they have the best backup quarterback in the country at Oregon, who seems to be, Emmett, despite that loss, you know, they played close against Boise, they lose to Oklahoma State, but things seem to be settling down a bit in Eugene. Do you give the Bruins a chance to go up there and beat Dan Lanning and company?
3: I actually don't. You know, I think it'll be a close game. I'm not expecting a blowout, but I like Oregon here. And you talk about Raiola as the backup quarterback. I'm wondering if he puts a couple more together, how will that affect when Dante Moore returns? Mm-hmm. You know, of course it's his team, right? But if he comes back and doesn't play well, or, you know, doesn't start off high, then all of a sudden it's like, hey, we got this other guy that came in and won some games, blew out USC, you know, on the road. So that is the interesting part to me. I like Oregon. I think Oregon, they're going to get over that loss to Oregon State. And I think, you know, I like them winning up until they see Ohio State. That's the next kind of time I think they'll really be challenged.
2: Emmett, the guy, the new coach that's gotten all the run in college football so far this year is Lane Kiffin. Okay, so he's going to take LSU onto the road. By the way, Sam Levitt has 7 interceptions already this year. He's got to stop throwing the ball to the other team. He really, maybe the best new coach in the country is actually the guy who's at Kentucky. Will Stein has been awesome so far this year, and I would give the Wildcats, because they're at home in part and this game is at night at Kroger Field in Lexington, I think one of the chances for a real upset tonight would be Kentucky handing LSU their second loss. Do you think that's on the table?
3: So, I mean, I think it'll be a good game because remember Kentucky gave Alabama all they wanted, you know, in the first half, and then Alabama
2: was not indicative of how close that game actually was. I agree.
3: Yeah, and I think Kentucky's going to be better for that. So yes, watch out. I'm not saying LSU's going to be upset, but they're primed to be upset against this good Kentucky team.
2: All right, we're talking hurricanes. If you've lived through a hurricane, it's our first topic for Caller Bingo this morning. On Hammer and Emmett on ESPN Radio and the ESPN app. Rich in Florida. You live in Florida. You've lived through a hurricane or two.
3: Oh, I'm sure.
2: Joins us on Hammer and Emmett. What's up, Rich?
1: Hey, top of the top, fellas, man. Thank you for taking the call. Love the show.
2: Thank you.
1: Listen, I'm from New York City originally. So my wife moved down to Florida. I came down in December. Heat wave. I said, I'm moving. You got me. I'm good. I came here. And when Matthew was coming, you know, they got the news briefings up. And the governor DeSantis is on the TV. He's saying, "Well, listen, this is the size of about a football field and a half, and it's coming strong and it's coming hard." And my wife says, "Babe, how high is 10 feet? How high is the ceiling?" And I said, "It's 10 feet." She said, "Well, it's going to be 10 foot waves. We got to get out the house." I said, "No, babe, that's going to be way down here by the coast because we do live by the beach." But she didn't want to hear anything. So we grabbed our stuff, fried some pork chops, took all the, you know, like the food out of our refrigerators, and we fried it. And we went to the school for the shelter. So we wrapped up, you know, we wrapped up a bed and we get into the classroom. And by the good grace of God, all of the friends that we knew in Florida since we've been here, everybody was there. So it was peaceful. It was beautiful. We lived through the hurricane. Like, but it was just, you know, mentally, for her, it was just like, oh, my God. They said 10-foot surge. She's asking me how high is the ceiling, thinking that the water's coming from the ocean all the way to the house.
2: That's why you get out, and that's why you go to that school, because just in case, the house you can replace. You know, your wife, you cannot. Thank you.
3: Thank you for that call. That was awesome, yeah.
2: Yeah. 888-SAY-ESPN, 888-729-3776. All right, Emmett, it's time for a new topic. Caller Bingo, we try to, you know, call out specific things that relate to this day in sports and ask for callers on that topic. And Emmett, up next, we want to talk to people that have a connection to a certain football coach who we lost yesterday.
3: Yeah, that's right. Have you ever met Mike Ditka? If you met Mike Ditka, give us a call. Tell us the story as we celebrate Mike and celebrate sports here on a Saturday morning.
2: Emmett, I, as a longtime ESPN employee, absolutely met and interviewed Mike Ditka. 888-SAY-ESPN. Have you met Ditka? 888-SAY-ESPN, 888-729-3776. We take your calls. I think this wheel is moving into the studio.
3: Yeah, I see the wheel. They're bringing it up.
2: Oh, I know what this is.
3: Yeah.
2: We'll play the Wheel of Topics on Hammer and Emmett next.
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2: 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Emmett, for people who don't know what the Wheel of Topics is, can you please give a brief explanation?
3: Yeah, no problem. There's this huge wheel in the studio, right? We spin it, and wherever it stops, there's a topic. Our producer, Mikey C., jumps in, tosses the topic to us, and we riffed on it.
2: All right, Emmett, I'm going to give you the first spin, as I'm a very caring and generous co-host. So, Emmett, Sometimes. Go ahead. Spin okay. that wheel, baby.
3: All right, let's go.
0: Run for the border.
13: All right, guys, in Denver, Colorado, they have a little thing called the Taco Bell 50K. It's basically what they call it in... clear my throat. I'm getting really emotional.
3: Yeah. Getting excited here. Huh?
2: Mike loves Taco Bell so
13: I
2: much.
13: Do lately. Well, anyways, as you can imagine, this is a race, but it's not just any race. You have to go along the marathon path that they lay out, and stop and eat at 9 out of 10 Taco Bell stops along the marathon path, I guess it was.
3: Man, that is... What?
2: What are we doing here? Like,
3: if hold on, what are you saying? That sounds awesome.
2: Emmett, don't you want to eat power bars and drink water if you're running a marathon?
3: No, I want soft tacos and Crunchwrap Supremes and chalupas. Oh, man, I love a chalupa. If you tell me I get to stop at 9 or 10 different places, I get a chalupa or a soft taco at each one. Yeah, and don't threaten me with a Mexi melt. Add sour cream, hold the pico.
2: The only way to get Emmett to run a marathon would be if you yep. put 10 Taco Bell stops.
3: Yeah, I'm all about it then. I don't know if I could run it. I'm like lightly
2: ladies
3: jogging.
2: Ladies and gentlemen, and leading this marathon is right. Emmett. Is that a Crunchwrap Supreme he's holding? Yes, it is, and he's enjoying it. Tremendous work.
3: Washing it down with a Baja Blast. Yes, yeah. You know how people grab water along the way? I'm just grabbing Baja Blast. I'm all about this.
13: I'm reading the rules. It says, by the 8th stop, all entrants must have consumed at least one Burrito Supreme or one Nachos Bel Grande.
3: Yeah.
13: You have to finish
3: that
13: under 11 hours, and no Alka-Seltzer or Pepto is allowed.
3: Wow. Yeah, whoa, okay, those are performance enhancements.
2: Hold on, no, antacids are considered performance enhancers?
3: Those are PEDs, brother. Yeah, you can't do that. Yeah, you gotta take it.
2: And you know what? You're making me hungry for Taco Bell, and now I'm going to go and spin the wheel.
3: All right,
2: I know what I'm having for lunch today, but here we go. Yeah.
10: flying south.
13: All right, this is actually a sad story. The Baltimore Orioles, actually, after announcing a $600 million renovation, decided to lay off its mascot, the blue and orange, or the black and orange Oriole bird. Also, some other mascots took a hit. Mr. Splash, the chief hydration officer, whose job was to spray excited fans with water. So, oh no, tough day to be a mascot in Baltimore.
14: Yeah, yeah, the mascot massacre is what I think they're referring to it as there. Yeah, that's a shame. You know, I just hope there's not more to the story, right? I hope we don't find out that something controversial behind the scenes happened. Because remember, didn't Mr. Met or Mrs. Met flip somebody off or something like that and got in trouble? And like, I don't know. What was this Oriole doing?
2: These were just straight up cost cutting measures.
14: Dang.
2: And this is what's happening in our economy now. I mean, I hate to bring up politics on ESPN Radio or whatever, but I'm worried AI mascots, the robot mascots.
14: Oh, God, no.
2: You don't have to pay a robot mascot, Emmett.
14: Hey, who greatest mascot of all time is who?
2: Philly Fanatic.
14: Philly Fanatic. You know what? I'm a little partial to the Phoenix Suns gorilla.
2: I like the Phoenix gorilla.
14: Although Ellie the elephant is skyrocketing to the top of my mascot power ranking. She's my favorite
2: now. Alabama?
14: No. It's the Liberty. The Liberty.
2: Oh, the New York Liberty. That's right. Yeah. That's right.
14: I don't know why it's an elephant in New York. I have no idea. I mean, I don't get that at all. But
2: Big Apple Circus? You know, the Ringling Brothers and Barnum and Bailey? I don't know.
14: But Ellie is awesome. Yeah. I doubt her. Okay.
2: Give it another spin.
14: All right. Yeah.
2: The wheel of topics, round and round she goes.
10: When you gotta go.
13: All right, guys, another place going through renovations is where Nebraska plays football, Memorial Stadium. And one of the most iconic features of the old Memorial Stadium, apparently, was the urinal trough in the men's room. And now, if you go to buygbr.com, you could actually purchase said urinal trough.
2: Emmett, happy birthday. I'm getting you one of these for your, you know.
14: Listen, I'm cool on that, but I will say this. A little piece of me died inside because you're not a man until you have to go use a trough around the butt. Like, think about, we all are roughly around the same age, right? Around the same generation, right?
2: Yep.
14: We all had to go to the bathroom at a sporting event in a trough before.
2: Yeah.
14: It's a traumatic experience, right?
2: It makes you a man.
14: It does.
2: Like, and I remember there was some, you know, big guy with a cigar that was going next to me, and I.
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30: Welcome in. 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I'm Pat Smith, along with Coach Bill Clark. We get ready to preview a very exciting weekend, Coach, of college football. And I have to ask you right out of the gate, do you remember off the top of your head the worst weather game you've ever coached or played in?
31: There was a bunch. The last one I remember was BYU. Do we need to start over? Is there a problem with BYU?
15: No.
31: I don't know.
15: I love hearing about this game every time we talk about it every week.
31: I really am just talking about weather, to be honest.
15: It was a gross weather game. It was cold, wasn't it?
31: I don't know. Pat may not have been there. He was probably from the confines of his house.
32: I was doing the network feed from my house.
31: Right, from your house. Let's make sure.
32: But I was cold.
15: Under a quilt. Under a quilt.
32: I had my Afghan, you know, to keep me warm.
31: Right.
32: I had shorts and a tank top on as I was doing the game.
15: And his Uggs that he wears is his house shoes.
31: Were they furry?
15: Yeah, of course they were, Coach.
31: Anyway, back to the...
32: Back to the Independence Bowl.
31: Back to the weather that you had asked about.
32: But seriously, that was the worst?
31: I don't know about the worst. I just know that was cold and rainy.
32: But wasn't the Middle Tennessee, the CUSA championship game up at Middle Tennessee State? That was cold and miserable,
31: It wasn't a lot of rain. when a when
32: but you
31: rain.
32: Had a little bit of that at
31: we
32: BYU.
31: Did we had yeah well we had rain all the way up through it just started backing off throughout the game it rained and it was cold and rainy. I've had some rain games. I've had wind games. You know, I've told that Eastern Illinois story before where it was, and it, as we fly out right behind us, a tornado hits. I mean, truly. So that wind was the craziest wind. But that was a, you know, and you just remember kind of those last things, but rain and wind and cold.
15: Marshall, the championship game, that was that just a cold game?
31: Cold, yeah. Just a cold
15: game. In Huntington?
31: Yeah.
15: So take us through with we are going to have, whether it's a Category 1, Category 2, whatever the severity, we know it's serious here in the state of Alabama, and we've all been affected in some way by a hurricane. A staff, what is going through, especially, and I know every game it's important, but a game of this magnitude, put yourself in Kalen DeBoer and his coaching staff this week as it progresses with some of the unknowns.
31: Well, these are the worst because everything you're doing as a coach is trying to control what you can control. So what do? They do wet ball drills, right? You soak the ball. If it's kind of rainy when you can, you get out in it to just, you know, hey, we did at least practice in it. We did, but there's no way to simulate the rain, the wind. As you guys know, you just can't simulate it. And you got grass, natural grass. I don't care how good a condition it's going to be in, with enough water on it, especially as it goes, once you start warming up, if you're out there. Now, and they've got it covered right now, but it's going to start getting water on it. So is that happening? Is it happening? And, guys, we've all seen it. It just turns into slop and slipping. And the ball, I don't care how much you eagle claw and exit and cross it and protect it, the throw game. Now, the ball is going to be changed repeatedly. You know, so what you're going to see a guy on a

0: And that's why I say the timing. That's what people don't understand. The timing of the rain is so important. If it's pre, it could have been pouring all the time, and it's pre, if you got it covered, you're going to be pretty much the same. Now, then it's just what are you doing within the game. But if it's torrential during the game, and especially because you got to have an X amount of warm-up time, that's going to add up, okay? Now, what is how hard is it? But I throw the wind in there as just as big a factor, if not a bigger factor in that. I think that's, you know, but we're seeing so many synthetic turf fields. Guys, rain does not affect that. It really just does not. So you when you go out on a synthetic, and that's one of the things coaches love about it, you're not worried about footing because a little bit of water on it really helps. You know, so that's no factor. Now we're going to play on grass. Even though it's pristine, even though it's got the same drainage system, you're going to factor that in some.
1: It would feel like if there was an opportunity, and I've heard going up against whether it was an offense going up against Georgia's defense and hearing an offensive coordinator about game plan and heard if you never let them get their cleats in the ground, you got a chance.
0: Mm-hmm.
1: Would this be a great opportunity for Alabama to go fast?
0: Yeah. I mean, I think here's the good news for Alabama. They can run the ball now. Now, you're going against a great defense, but bootlegs and play actions and those things that they're going to do, this is going to fit that. You know, I don't know that there's going to be massive amounts of change from what I see from both these teams because there's a lot of run, there's a lot of play action. You know, you might just lean on the running game a little bit more. So we'll see how that fits. I don't know that the tempo of it makes as big a deal, you know, but the tempo is when you want the tempo. And that's what I like about what I see Alabama. It's all the things. You know, we want to be A to Z. You know, what are we seeing out of them now? We're seeing not lip service on the run game. We're seeing the tight ends very involved and understand how to block, and we're getting the ball to them. We're all seeing empty, and all of a sudden we'll see a tempo. They're mixing up. We've got a quarterback that's got the ability to run. He's got the ability to make the crazy throw, you know, 30 yards down the field, deep shot, take off and run. But it all goes back to the run game. They now have a run game. They have a physicality, which changes everything for them, in my opinion.
2: I want to go back to something about the preparation. We were asking about, you know, maybe your philosophy, X's and O's and things of that nature. But I want to talk about the mental aspect of it. Now, I understand that as we are taping this, we still do not have a definitive answer.
0: Right.
2: From the Southeastern Conference or Georgia or Alabama, yeah, in regards. And how much does that come into as a coach? Because, for example, there is, and this might be obsolete by the time this airs on Thursday night, I understand that, but there was some talk that perhaps this game could be postponed a little bit late Saturday night, mm-hmm, or it might even get pushed into Sunday morning, like 11 o'clock kickoff.
0: Yeah.
2: We've seen that in the past,
0: sure,
2: in the SEC. With Alabama and Auburn both having a game the next Saturday, how much does that play into you as a coach and your game planning? Because all of a sudden this game is now going to affect your preparation for Alabama at Tennessee and Auburn going to Georgia.
0: You don't want to do that. You know, and so here's what we're factoring. Obviously, we're factoring fans. We're factoring hotels. We're factoring all these things that are just, it's easy to say, but what do you do with all these people that spend all this money? You know, they don't just give them a free night at the hotel, you know. So
2: that's right.
0: They don't want to do this if at all possible. Neither team wants to go even in, move into the day and lose one day. Now, somebody tells you you're doing it and just says, look, there's a hurricane hitting, you know, and it's going to be, you know, a lot the night before and nothing the next morning. You're just going to do what you're told. You have no choice. And, right, you know, it's like playing on a, you know, they played on a Thursday and they gained days on you, which is usually what it is. Maybe you don't lose days, but they gain. So you're going to lose a day in the prep. But if it comes down from on high, you got to take what it is. So I think people are like, well, why wouldn't you just go ahead and do it? Well, you just heard James Spann just a minute ago saying, well, you know, it's looking like it's changed a little bit. You know, so that's what they're waiting on. If there's a chance to play it, if there's a chance not to mess with things, that's what they're trying to do.
1: But going back to weather conditions, wind, and we talked about wind, yeah, a lot and how wind can truly affect a football game.
0: Yeah, I think wind and rain together, obviously, you know, and torrential rain is what we're talking about. And that's why you'll hear guys say, rain, it's not that big a deal because we're going to keep the ball dry. Like I said, it's sitting in a bag. They're going to run it out. They're going to change it. They've got multitudes of balls.
1: Some teams more than they're supposed to have.
0: Yeah, they're prepared. You know, they've got them rubbed.

0: down. They got all those. It's torrential rain, especially if there's footing involved. But wind is such a factor. You know, just think of the, just let's just go to the punt. You know, you got a guy's averaging 45 yards a punt, and he kicks it 25 yards out of bounds. I mean, lose 20 yards that you wouldn't have lost. I mean, just those are those things that you cannot factor, and there's nothing you can do. Hey, you got the win. Now you don't have the win.
1: I saw it firsthand when a first-ranked Florida rolled in to Jordan-Hare's, the number one-ranked team in the country, is a 21-point favorite in Steve Spurrier's passing attack. That night, it was affected. I think it helped win Auburn a football game because of the swirling. The wind was changing direction every play.
0: Well, when you're built, like I said, you're built to be on the ground. You know, that's a factor. When I don't, you know, and so I laugh about those guys that say something. I mean, there's things that can affect a lot of things, you know. So light rain, you got turf field. No, that's not going to affect you much. Footing, heavy rain and heavy wind, yes, will affect the throwing game. It just will.
2: All right, let's talk about the matchup between these two teams. This is going to be a fantastic barometer for both.
0: Yeah.
2: Georgia has played the 97th toughest schedule in America. Meanwhile, Alabama's played the 23rd.
0: Right.
2: No question about it. Alabama has been tested on the road. This is a home game. Kalen DeBoer's only lost one time in that building since he's been the head coach at Alabama. Based on what you've seen so far from a very potent Georgia offense, we know defensively they're as solid as anybody. Where are the areas that Alabama can be highly successful against a Kirby Smart football team?
0: Yeah, well, first, they have not seen the quality that the other team has seen. Now, you know, I'm a big fan of how they coach at Georgia, you know, before I talk about what I think Alabama's doing so right now. But I think there's a reason I've got them listed as number one. You know, I think experience, the way they're coached, the way they're the mixture, and all of a sudden now offensively, they're looking really potent, as you said. Now, but we got to go, who have they played? So that's a factor. We can say we've played better opponents. You know, we have. We've tested ourselves. We've been behind. We've had to fight through things. So that is a real thing. You know, now, Georgia, the way they practice, Georgia has been able to look ahead. I don't care what you say. They've been able to look ahead, especially in those early weeks. They were working on Alabama, I promise you. So now, Alabama's got enough people to work on them to be prepared. So they're both gaining information. Georgia's had a chance to do more of that than Alabama has. And we'll come back to Alabama. Leonard?
1: I'm not trying to get you in trouble, but knowing that Georgia staff, what they do, how they prepare for an offense, and I'm talking Georgia's defense. Keelan Russell, talented player, but a younger player.
0: Yeah.
1: What could you imagine that maybe Schumann and Smart do to try to rattle a young quarterback?
0: You know, that's going to be interesting because he's seen a lot of things.
1: Yeah.
0: You know, and I'm telling you, I am a fan right now of the whole package. It's like, okay, you figured it out. Because you understood the throw game. You understood the throw game, but you were not putting the time into the physical. And it was so obvious. You know, like I said, it was lip service. It's we're going to carry the ball X amount of times. Of course, I'm a Richard Owens, you know, guys with me. I believe in him. I know how they're going to be coached at tight end, very involved probably in the run game and the O-line. Then he became an O-line coach. But that's happening. You've seen that out of them. Now, Georgia, the preparation, the history of the guy that's the head coach, understanding defense, being very involved. And, you know, I was at practice. I'll tell y'all something. This was interesting. I was telling a coach this that really nobody has seen. So I'll give our listeners something that's pretty different. So I was at Georgia's practice. We were down there for Coach Safely. And so I went over to practice. Ron Corson, assistant AD, is on our board. And not about scheme or X's and O's. You know, one of the things I did, and y'all came to practice, I wore a microphone. And you remember, I would talk, and I'd been doing that all the way back through 13, just from an organizational standpoint. If I wanted to call somebody out, I called them out. So my equipment guy from UAB is now at Georgia. Whenever that happened, I think probably maybe after he gets there, he starts telling that story. So Coach Smart does it. He holds a microphone.
2: Oh,
0: I'm not
2: kidding. He doesn't have a headset. He's actually
0: on
2: the microphone.
0: No, he is literally on a microphone.
2: Interesting.
0: And it's a running – he's talking the whole time. He's calling guys out. He's getting on folks. He's encouraging. But a lot of calling guys out from a nonstop perspective. But let me tell you who I see him with. This was different. He was with the scout team on offense. Excuse me, on defense. Then he turned around and was on the scout team on offense.
2: Hmm.
0: Now – the scout team is so critical, right? What are you getting? You're getting the look.
2: Mm-hmm.
0: You're also with these guys that are the future. They're also going to be where? Maybe in the portal. I mean, that's pretty bright, isn't it? So he's coaching them, but also the look you get, and that's why I'd always, I'm going back and forth, but I'm always going to gravitate after spring to the defense, right? But who was I constantly talking to? Scout team. We got to get a look. We got to get a look. And, of course, one of the things I told y'all about is crossover, where the ones go against the very best people we got that aren't ones. Then we run to the other end to do it. And we do it 5 minutes, 5 minutes, 5 minutes, five. And that came from high school to get the very best people. We just kept doing it. We could go two huddles, one huddle, then another huddle, then another huddle, you know. But how you practice and how you get that scout team going. So give him credit. They're getting good looks because he's over there coaching those. Now, you got all kind of other guys holding up cards, and but he's over there pushing those guys. Then he turned around and did it on the other side. I thought that was really cool. Now, I want to talk about Alabama for a second. What they're doing now is very impressive. You know, they're very impressive to me. Obviously, defensively, solid. You know, solid. I think they got better people. But offensively, man, what a juggernaut they have got going now since they've added that run game in. And it's impressive. You know, so and we got a collision coming Saturday. I hope it's not a weather factor. I don't know how it's not going to be, but I hope it's not a weather factor so we can really see the best two teams.
2: I'm going to go back to the running game. And the thing that has impressed me watching Alabama's offense, I know it's not a very sexy thing, but the tight end play.
0: Yeah.
2: The tight end room.
0: It is to me, but, you know.
2: But just explain to the listeners,
0: yeah,
2: in layman's terms, what you're seeing. What is Alabama doing at the tight end position this year?
0: Great question.
2: That perhaps they weren't doing last year or the year before?
0: Yeah, I was explaining this to people. You know, if you looked at us in our last year, and the first thing you do, can you go find tight ends? And there's more now, you know, it's like people are starting to figure it out. Look at the NFL, where they're a lot of times playing with 13, and one of those tight ends is really, let's just say the Raiders, if you've watched what they're doing now. You know, you got Brock Bowers out there, who's really a receiver.
2: Yeah.
0: But he gets to come in and be a tight end. Mm-hmm. Then you got another tight end who's kind of a hybrid guy. Well, there's 12, which is really 11 personnel. Mm-hmm. So what we got these super athletic, big targets. Or you put them out in the perimeter and you throw a bubble screen and you got a 6'5", 240-pound guy blocking for you. That's like having a tackle out there. But you can go in and out of big groupings and small groupings with these same guys, and they're physical. Now when you got the right tight end coach who gets how important blocking is, you know, and how you're a run blocker. Oh, by the way, you do that, we're going to throw you the ball. You know, so there are these athletic freaks who can do all that. And you'll hear a lot of times, I mean, probably the best pound-for-pound athlete is now the tight end. Because when you start talking about a 6'5", 240-pound or 6'4", 250-pound guy who can really run.
3: Who used to be that guy?
0: Great hands.
1: Was the quarterback used to be that guy?
0: You know, when you just start talking pound for pound, I don't know. Maybe, you know, there were running backs like that.
1: I always assumed the quarterback of the team, he played shortstop for his little league team.
0: Yeah, now, a lot of times those guys were the headiest guy too, you know. Yeah. So when you're just talking about pure athleticism, you know, and can do a lot of things. You know, they're strong, they're fast. I think the tight end is kind of, you know, a lot of them have taken that role. Anyway, I think the story here for those guys is how you can put them in the run game and you can squeeze that formation down, and then all of a sudden you see them in empty. Tight ends are still out there and they're catching the ball, you know, and it just, and you got a great target.
2: All right, Smart Bank.
0: Yeah.
2: Great sponsor. Let's talk about our sponsors and everyone that helps us bring our listening audience this program.
0: Yeah, and I love Smart Bank from the fact they believe in what we're doing. You know, they believe in, obviously, athletics. They believe in Coach Safely. They're involved in so many things in the community, and that's growing. But our location right here on 280 is just growing so much. Once again, I get to hear this all the time, guys. I'm coaching, you know, I listen to you on the show, and I went and checked out Smart Bank and some of your other sponsors. But we love Smart Bank. We love the people, all the amenities of a big bank with a small town feel.
2: Talk about McSweeney up in Pell City.
0: Yeah, so this is a little bit different. You know, we think of our car dealers, and, you know, you got Jeep, Dodge, and McSweeney's been around for years, love the family. But this is this is about the trucks that you go get for work. You know, so when you think about go getting these vehicles with all the service that you need, they're going to service your vehicle, they're going to let you try it out. McSweeney, a family that's been doing vehicles for a long that work truck, that vehicle that you use for your work, that's what we're specifically talking about. McSweeney Dodge Jeep in Pell City.
2: I was coming to work just the other day and I saw a Webb Concrete Building Supply truck. I was curious if they had just wrapped up at your house.
0: They did from a flooring standpoint. So new tile, new carpet, Obviously, you know, we got a guy in Pell City, Jacob Clark, who works
2: for he's pretty good.
0: He's pretty good. He did not, he did a good job at
1: my
0: house.
1: Did he do the install?
0: I think he was very involved in it, you know, okay. So, you know, cause, I was kind of on him.
1: Yeah.
0: Just make sure this is right. You know, make sure dad's happy.
2: Oh, that is good stuff. All right, Coach, we've been spending a lot of time talking about Alabama. I do want to get your thoughts on Auburn in our remaining minutes because disappointing performance offensively. Byron Brown, statistically speaking, one of the worst quarterbacks in the SEC. The offense just has not been what many people thought the offense was going to be. When you see this Auburn team right now, especially offensively, what is their identity?
0: Let's be positive first. I thought defensively, you know, they were better. I thought they'd gotten better defensively. You know, and I think you got a good head defensive coordinator. I think he knows what he's doing. I felt like they would make adjustments over there. Offensively, what offense now is not quarterback-centric, but this is a really quarterback-centric offense that he's got to be able to make certain throws.
1: Coach, I know we're not trying to be too critical, but is that –
0: Yeah,
1: it's right there, right?
0: Because
1: I was going back and watching. It looks at times, and for whatever reason, he looks like he's in slow motion.
0: Yeah, and it's not that he's not athletic, right? It's not that he's not tough and that he's not trying. It's just you are in an offense that's got the quarterback, and I said this about Baylor. You know, he's got to be accurate. He's got to be able to make these down-the-field throws. Remember, as this whole thing started, it's a quick throw or it's a vertical ball that's got to be accurate. And then you can open up with a quarterback run game. And you know, and I go back to most of the early Baylor. There was – when you saw them run the quarterback, that was their last piece. You know, it was, oh, wow. They're throwing it. They're running it with all the backs. And they've got width. And then all of a sudden they'd run a Q read, and he'd be out the gate. That was the add-on. I mean, even when they had Griffin, you know, he would scramble. Now we've got a guy who's probably a runner first. That's a different offense, you know. And so I think it's like I've said, if we're building it with a quarterback run game, zone read, Q read, all those things, that looks different than this. This is still a spread. And so I think that's where we're seeing the problem.
2: In regards to this off week, what do you think they can work on? They've got Georgia coming up.
0: Yep.
2: But this October schedule is just brutal for Auburn. But how do you take the most out of this week trying to improve yourself?
0: Well, you got to get better. Offense. I mean, you know, you're just working on yourself, and then you get to double up on somebody. So, you know, we've talked about this before. What do? You go, I'm going to spend a day on Georgia, the next opponent, the next. Now, during the week, your staff is boning up on those guys. You know, there's recruiting to be done. But what do we do in these 3 days of practice? You know, this Tuesday, Wednesday, Thursday practice. For me, it's Georgia. You know, and what we found at the end, unless I knew the next game was a game I should win and I might skip a game and go to the next one, I wanted that extra week. I just did. I wanted that extra week, and I said, let's put all our eggs into this Georgia basket along with we've got to improve here, here, and here. And I'm not trying to be critical of the quarterback. I just don't know if he can do it at this level in the offense they're in.
1: And obviously, if you look at the transfer portal, at the number of limited number of guys that are out there considered high profile, I don't blame Alex Golish for taking a chance on Byron Brown, because we've seen evidence of guys making that next step. I mean, you got one in Oxford, Mississippi. That's pretty good. But as Pat mentioned, at this point, what are you doing? Because you want to be loyal to your guy, but also now Alex Golish 5 games in, and it's not his fault. But you look at Hugh Freeze, you look at Brian Harsin. Tail end of Gus.
0: Yep.
1: Auburn fans have gotten a lot of lip service.
0: Yeah.
1: And at some point, you know, the I'm close, and I'm not putting this on Golish, but I would think that Golish has got to understand a little bit the sentiment of the Auburn fan base. They've been going through this for a while, especially with the offense.
0: And I would say this. You are in the elite of the elite league.
1: Yeah.
0: You know, and you can't be good. You're talking about people that are great, and that's the problem. And I would say this. When you're in rarefied air – but I think what happens is it would be like if my teams were bad defensively. Wait a second. That's your thing.
1: It's your thing.
0: You know, wait, you're the offensive coach, and you didn't realize, you know, and I get it, because he was good where he was at. You know, he was good. But the difference of he's still a good runner, and he makes some good runs, but he's in an offense that says you got to be able to throw the ball.
1: Mm-hmm.
0: You know, not – not what I would, you know, not run and bootlegs and play action. It's we're spread and we're trying to fit balls in windows, and I don't know that that's capable. So then as a coach, you got to go, and I tell the story of Eli Jenkins when I first get to Jack State. He had been a DB and a quarterback, but a lot of DB, and he had been moved to DB. So we don't have a quarterback. He's going back to quarterback. And I'm like, okay, he can throw quick game, he can throw it deep, and he can really run. And that's what we're going to do. And he will get better at these others. My thought early on with him was, man, we should be running the ball, or they should be running the ball, play action shots, and let him run the ball. That's where the 12 and the 13 with the multiple tight ends and some of that gets, you know. Now, you got to have those guys or go get them.
1: Is there a chance that – and I know Golish is coached in the SEC. He's familiar. This is not all new to him. It's not like, oh, gosh, the SEC, it's so much better than I thought it was. He knew that coming in. But with Golish, do you think now is – how much is he second-guessing himself? You know it. You've been inside the head of a coach. Is he overcomplicating things?
0: I don't know. I think we'll see. Did they improve? Last thing, real quick, Missouri. What did they do to Florida? If you saw that game, they packed them in. They got big. They went right at them. That's the kind of stuff I'm talking about. That's when you got to go, okay, what can we do? You know, and look at what Missouri did to Florida.
1: Looked like they had the playbook.
0: So
2: quickly, your top 10, you want to give that to us real quick before we get out of here? Your top 10 that you give our listeners each and every week.
0: One for me is Georgia. I talked about. Two is Texas. Three is Miami. Four is Notre Dame. Five for me is Alabama. Six is Indiana. Seven, Ohio State. We know they're talented, but, you know, they've got a loss. Eight, shocker, BYU. Mm-hmm. Nine, Ole Miss. 10, LSU. 11, Texas Tech. 12, Oregon.
2: All right, quick question on that list. If Alabama beats Georgia Saturday night, does Alabama replace Georgia as your number one?
0: They're going to go close. You know, we'll see what these other guys do. It's according to how bad they beat them, you know. But I mean,
1: I agree with Coach.
0: I don't usually jump that much. But
1: so we've seen Alabama beat Georgia and then prove that they were not the number one team in the country. I like what you're doing. Coach.
0: Yeah, thank you. Glad you approve.
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8: Well, it might be a little soggy outside this morning, but we're not drenched. Our spirits are not dampened. We are pumped up for a huge college football Saturday, including the heavyweight showdown in Tuscaloosa tonight, the Georgia Bulldogs and the Alabama Crimson Tide. And I'm going to go on record, as I have all week, I believe that right now, at this very moment in time, we are going to have the two best college football teams in all the land on the same field tonight at 6:30. The conditions, we've weathered the storm. I know where that phrase comes from now, because the storm did not come to us with the ferocity that the 8 days of speculation and the round-the-clock programming predicted. So that's a blessing. I think by game time, we're going to be in great shape. David Sears is here, our producer, and on the line from her broadcast location in a secret bunker somewhere deep in the heart of Texas is the First Lady of the SEC, Terry Quillian. Terry, I know you're ready for Georgia-Alabama football.
9: And I am so happy, as it turns out, that we're playing the game at the time we are. Who would have guessed that the weather's supposed to be better at night than during the day?
8: Yeah, it's amazing. You know, we don't need to get into meteorological diagnosis here, but there was a lot of cool, dry air that kind of took the starch out of the I can't even pronounce the name. Where do they get the name of that storm? That's another story. We'll work on that some other time. What's your initial feelings? I mean, you're not shy. You've got red and black DNA. You are a Georgia fan through and through, although you are a very objective observer of SEC football. So just what's your gut feeling for Georgia coming into Tuscaloosa tonight?
9: Well, you know, I don't make predictions because I'm not good enough at it. But, however, I do think that Kirby is probably thrilled that all the talk has been Alabama, Alabama, Alabama. The Georgia players will be playing with a chip on their shoulder. You and I have talked about how it's very interesting. All of a sudden, Keelan Russell has replaced Arch Manning as the automatic favorite for the Heisman Trophy to win every game this season, to be the number one draft choice, to do everything except walk on water. And I think that hype is better for Georgia than Alabama, to tell you the truth.
8: Yeah, because, I mean, Keelan Russell has been spectacular, and he's got pocket presence, and he's got just great savvy. He looks the part. This is the... Compared to the five defenses he's played so far, this is a defense that he's never seen before. So he's passed every test. But, Terry, I think this is kind of the first major exam.
9: Yeah, I think it's going to be big tonight. And I'm really happy that it looks like for at least most of the game, it's going to really be about the game versus being about the weather. I think Keelan is absolutely spectacular. Anybody would love to have him on your team.
8: Sure.
9: I'm not sure he's faced a defense quite like Georgia's.
8: Yeah, I'm sorry. Florida State and Kentucky and South Carolina, not quite on the same caliber. Speaking of the field, Terry, David Sears was telling me of interesting facts. David, tell us about the plan down in Tuscaloosa to make sure we have a fast track tonight.
10: So it's an amazing system they put in 2023. That is what they use in Augusta. So it creates a vacuum that's able to pull the water out very quickly. Plus, they also have a helicopter on standby to completely finish air drying the field if they need to do that. They've done it before. In fact, when Alabama played Georgia, I want to say in 2024, they actually had a helicopter come in and air dry the field after the drainage system didn't do what it was supposed to do. But this brand new drainage system was put in 2023. It is what they use in Augusta. It's state of the art. It is going to be able to keep everything dry, so it should be able to handle the amount of rain that it's received. It's cutting edge and going to help keep that a fast surface. So hopefully we get to see the offenses and defenses have steady footing.
11: That's awesome. And right now it's if you're outside the this area, it is just a drizzle right now. It's not high winds. It's not heavy rainfall. It's pretty much run its course. And I think it's going to improve by the hour as we work up to the daytime. We still got quite a while now, what, nine or 10 hours before kickoff. So I think we're going to have an outstanding atmosphere and a fast track.
9: That sounds awesome. Everybody's ready for some football. Quit talking about a storm that we can't, that we can't even pronounce, and get on to football. Hey, Kip, we've got, we're so happy because I'm seeing that we've got our friend Mike Chandran from Agent Confidential already on board to join us. Good morning, Mike.
12: Hey, good morning from the mountain, you guys. I'm really glad the game's going to be okay. Terry, is this your first game in Bryant-Denny?
9: No, I was unfortunately at the game 2 years ago when Georgia lost to Alabama at Bryant-Denny, when they came back after being 30 points down only to lose at the very end. And I've been to games before then. Actually, I've been to more Alabama games than I have Georgia games.
11: Recently, yeah, for sure.
12: Oh, my goodness. How about that? Well, you guys have a great trip and got a big day of football. Just a couple of things, you know, interesting happened this week. The first was, you know, the SEC transfer restrictions thing came out yesterday or day before yesterday. And even Tom Mars questioned the fact that, the SEC are trying to require players transferring between SEC schools to sit out a year. And while I understand this, it just seems really weird. It seems to me it would encourage SEC players
11: to go elsewhere. Yeah,
9: to go
12: elsewhere. And it just didn't make sense. But the other piece is, Tom Mars says that this is really bad strategy by the SEC. And once again, the courts have to be the backstop for this, y'all, not the operating system. Yet here we go again litigating. It just seems really weird to me.
9: I think it seems really weird that the SEC would, who is already playing the toughest 9-game schedule in all of college football, would decide to further handicap our team. Yeah. By having a rule where you have to sit out a year if you're transferring between SEC schools. Why would we handicap the SEC schools, Mike? It seems like life is already hard enough for the SEC schools. That makes no sense to me.
12: It made no sense to me. And I think the only thing that I really was trying to read between the lines here, guys, is it just seems to me that if you see some little things the SEC and the Big Ten are doing, I think both of them know that the Protect College Sports Act in its current state, there's no way it's coming out of Congress. And at some point, I feel like both of them, your man Tony Petitti, Kip, and Greg Sankey are going to at some point say, do we just pull the ripcord and we're out of here? We're going to go create our own governance. This just kind of seems that way to me.
9: Yeah, one other problem with that transfer rule to me is what happens. Can you remember at Media Day, Steve Sarkisian bragging and saying out loud the name of the players that he had pushed off the team to make way for other players? So many of those players that Steve was basically pushing out the door went to other SEC schools. So if you get pushed out and lose your spot, then you're supposed to sit out a year? That's absurd.
11: Yeah, that's a great point, Tara. It sure is. Go ahead, Mike.
12: Well, I was going to say, at the podium, Sankey said at one point there's a SEC basketball player who had played at six different SEC schools. And that's just insane. So I still feel like behind the scenes is we can't keep running the sport through courts. You got to have some sort of governance. So that's going to be interesting to watch. And the other thing, though, this week is, Shane Beamer has been at the top of the buyout island.
11: Yes, he has.
12: For a while. And South Carolina came out and said, we don't have the money to do it right now because it's about a $50 million transaction to get rid of him and the other coaches and bring a new coach in. And I just wanted to look at it a little different angle. I think what South Carolina was telling us was, we don't have the money to make a decision yet. And I think that they're out there making phone calls to raise the money. So everybody thought it meant Shane Beamer was safe. It doesn't. It means they haven't raised the cash yet. And I think we're going to see that more and more with these massive buyouts. Oh. These are significant transactions. I mean, Mike Locksley is lower, but Maryland hadn't pulled the trigger on him yet, and they're terrible.
1: awful.
12: It's really interesting to see what's happening out there.
11: And this is probably what's saving Norvell right now is the tremendous deficit that the Florida State Athletic Department has.
12: Yeah, precisely. And that's, you know, that's one thing about these buyouts is that it's just really handcuffing these schools. A friend of mine in South Carolina told me, you know, look, the AD is on the phone nonstop trying to raise the money. But $50 million, you know, that's a lot of money. I mean, if you look at like what an SEC payout last year was $64 million, you know, you hit that pretty hard with just that one transaction. So just an interesting space where we're in, where they can't make this firing decisions as quickly as they used to.
11: Yeah, because you know donations are not just pouring in for programs that don't ever improve. I mean, that's going to take the starch out of – so it you're really getting beat up on both ends.
12: Yeah, you really are. So it's just – you know, it's just a fascinating time, and I'm really glad we're at the point of watching games.
11: Yes.
12: But I'm telling you, this business piece just continues to get more and more interesting. But, you know, for everybody listening, I would certainly keep my eyes on the SEC and the courts. I just feel like that there's more there.
11: Yeah, so you've got Shane on top of the list right now. I mean, that is a really bad situation to blow two double-digit leads at home and lose both of those games to teams that you traditionally are supposed to beat. I mean, could it get any worse for Shane Beamer right now? Yeah.
12: No, I mean, you know, $27 million will make you feel a little better if they're able to pull that trigger. But no, he's 1-11. He's 1-10 in his last 11 SEC games. I mean, that's just inexcusable.
9: Oh my gosh.
12: Exactly. And losing two straight double digit leads at home to teams you should have beaten. So, you know, it's going to end badly for him pretty quickly. But again, it's taking long. I'm convinced they would have fired him after the Kentucky game had they had the $50 million, you know, sitting in liquid cash.
11: Mm-hmm. Wow. South Carolina today is at Florida. They are a huge underdog against the Gators, who people expect to bounce back. I kind of saw that one coming last week. Florida was getting an awful lot of love and then goes to godforsaken Missouri, and we all saw what happened.
12: You know, you nailed that one, and I didn't, which is why I need to stick in my lane of business and not picking games, because on my What Mattered section after the Florida had the big game, I said, oh, Florida's for real. So I was drinking the Kool-Aid, Kip. You nailed it. So good job. And hey, listen, I know you got a lot of great callers, and I don't want to take up time from that. It's always a joy to talk to you guys, and let's have a really great day of college football today.
11: Can't wait. Thanks, Mike.
12: All right. Thanks, y'all.
9: Thanks, Mike. So nice to hear from him. So one thing that is designed to uncomplicate things a bit this evening in Tuscaloosa, Kip, is President Trump no longer attending.
11: Mm-hmm.
9: Ever since the hurricane was forecast, I knew that was going to be the case, because what you don't want to do is divert that many law enforcement first responder resources.
11: Yes.
9: I mean, when the president comes in, he has the Secret Service with him, but oh my goodness, that is, as we have seen, definitely not adequate to make a location secure for the president. So then it requires state troopers, other, you know, local police, all those kind of people to facilitate the security, which takes away from first responders that are definitely necessary in other parts of the state today. So I sort of saw that happening. And it's not that he's afraid of the rain. It's the, my goodness, not wanting to put resources in the wrong place.
11: Yeah. And I, you know, just what you did just routinely for so many years is just amazing to me. The coordination of a presidential visit anywhere is just, I wish people could grasp the scope of that. And I can't even begin to do that like you have, who's lived it. But yeah, that like you said, you cannot in this situation, and he's made the right decision, because he'll be comfortably watching it, I'm sure, in Mar-a-Lago, and that'll be a lot more comfortable for a lot of officials that would have had to been committed to his security as opposed to worrying about everybody else.
9: Yes, I mean, and you know, it's going to be complicated enough getting in the stadium if it's still raining as fans are pouring in. I think it's good that we have one less level of complication going on down there today.
11: Yeah, I agree. I just really look forward to this game, and I think it's important to point out, Terry, and I'm interested to hear your opinion. I think whoever comes out on the short end of this stick puts more pressure on their season to not slip up again. But I don't think a loss for either team is devastating here, because I really believe this is not going to be the only Georgia-Alabama collision this year. It could happen again in Atlanta, or it could happen in the playoffs. But I think both of these teams right now, today, are I believe they're the two best teams in the country.
9: And I think that's, you know, I think that's accurate. I think it will depend on how close the game is.
11: Yeah.
9: If the game is a tight game that's closely fought, I don't see it hurting. Obviously you would rather win it, but it's not devastating to lose one game. Heck, we were talking at the beginning of the season, the ability for teams to go undefeated in the SEC this year. Nobody's expecting that of any team, whether it's Texas or Georgia or Alabama. Nobody is expecting that to be the case. But if it's a blowout, again, numerically, while it doesn't put you like out of the playoffs for sure, it's going to be a big letdown. I think the bigger chance of an upset happening today, Kip, because I feel like Georgia-Alabama is really pick 'em. I can make a big case for Georgia, can make a big case for Alabama. Interesting, in Dallas, Texas today, the assumption that it's going to be a Texas victory over Oklahoma. This game is one of those rivalry games like the Iron Bowl. You just never know what's going to happen in it.
11: Yeah, and you've spent a lot of time in Dallas and really got to experience that up close and personally. And, you know, and I know I've had you do this in past years, but people say, oh, yeah, that game's in Dallas. Advantage Texas, not necessarily, right?
9: Oh, no, it's definitely a 50-50 stadium. There's no question. It's equal Texas and Oklahoma fans. And, I mean, Oklahoma is really close to Dallas. There's a lot of people back and forth. They go up to the casino to go to shows and to gamble right over across the Oklahoma state line. So especially in Dallas, you have tons of people that are Sooners.
11: Yep, we might have lost Terry
10: for
11: a second. Yeah, we've had some issues. But Terry, she'll be right back. But what Terry's describing is, you know, and in the Cotton Bowl, which is not exactly a Shangri-La for, modern-day stadiums, it's not home field advantage for Texas. It is a right down the middle kind of a game. Unlike the Gator Bowl, where Georgia and Florida usually play, they'll be in Mercedes-Benz Stadium this year as that stadium's renovated. But this is a different animal because, like you say, of the distance, it isn't like Oklahoma has to make an overnight trip to Dallas.
9: Oh, no, that's an easy game. And I think that it's interesting if you watch the game on TV this afternoon. Look at how different it is the way this stadium is set up with Texas and Oklahoma fans. It's a very different setup for a big rivalry game than you normally see, which makes for very interesting viewing also. So, Kip, you know, I saw a lot of funny videos this week about Florida fans who had hope for a while, and then things turned around. The Gators didn't play up to what John Sumrall felt like was their standard. There are a lot of other fans who would say, Gators, you are playing exactly to your standard.
11: Mm-hmm. Exactly.
9: this was not an aberration there.
11: They played up to the Sunbelt Billy standard, Terry.
9: They played up to the Sunbelt Billy standard. We've got our friend Gator Jeff on the line. Hey, Jeffrey, how are you this morning?
13: Hey, good morning, Queen. Good morning, Kip.
11: Hey, Jeff.
13: How y'all doing?
11: We're
13: y'all
11: doing good. Right? We're dry and happy.
13: Well, that's good. Yeah, today is going to be a homecoming day for us. So, you know, I think we're going to handle our business. We'll see how much preparation John Sumrall did this week, and are they going to be better focused, and is the defense going to be improved? And I look for a big game out of Jaden Ball today because I know he's down on himself because he's that kind of kid, you know, where he tries to seek for improvement. That's why he got that picture on his phone about the last time he fumbled a ball.
11: Yeah.
13: He walks around with that daily. So, you know, I look for him and Duke to have a good games today at our running game. But we got to improve going forward because next week, you know, we go to Texas. And then, you know, we got a week off and get ready for you-know-who, you know, Georgia. And I'll tell you, speaking on that Georgia-Alabama game, I look for a close game today. It's going to be good, but my prediction is Alabama 38, Georgia 30. But I'm going to tell you why. That Georgia got a great front seven. That defense is strong up front, but their secondary is very, very suspect.
11: Yeah. And they've got two All-American preseason first-team All-Americans in the secondary. I don't really know where that comes from.
13: Well, they do, but if you looked at the games against Arizona and a little bit of that Oklahoma game.
11: Well, they didn't play Arizona, so I don't
13: know. I mean, not Arizona. What am I talking about? I'm in Arkansas.
11: Arkansas. Okay.
13: Yeah, I'm seeing the Razorbacks, and I was thinking Arizona.
11: That's all right. But, starts. That's all right. Go ahead.
13: Yeah, but you know, those four tight ends of Alabama's, they are the real deal. Josh Ford, Caleb Edwards, Danny Lewis, Marshall Pritchard, Daniel. I mean, not. I know those are running backs. No, those. Yeah, them the tight ends, but Those guys, that number 30 tight end, Kip, when that dude jumps, comes at that line of scrimmage, that dude, if you watch how he blocks, I mean, my goodness, they don't play around. Keelon Russell, that's why I say he could have a big day today. You know, those wide receivers at Alabama's are fast. They're fast. And like I said, Georgia secondary going to really be put to the test. They're going to put if they can contain Ryan Williams and those kids, that's going to be very that. Now Georgia could pull it out. I mean, Georgia got four good running backs. Don't get me wrong.
11: Well, one of them's not going to play. Like Chauncey Bowens is out. Yeah.
9: Is that two of them may not be playing actually.
11: Yep.
13: Okay. Mm-hmm. One of them, I know the one of Georgia running backs got his ribs hurt. Damaged a little bit, so he probably won't play.
9: No, he's going to be back. He'll play. Yeah. He was suited up to play this past week. Nate Frazier, we just didn't need him, Jeff. And Jeff, I have to tell you, I love you, but anybody that thinks the number two ranked Bulldogs secondary is the place to be targeting is going to be in for a very long afternoon. That is the strongest part of the Georgia defense, and the defense being considered the strongest part of the team that's ranked number two in the country. So, I heard him saying they were going to target Ellis Robinson. Please, Alabama, target Ellis Robinson the fourth. Perfect. Try it. Just try it this evening and see how that works.
13: Can he cover Rico Scott?
9: I'm pretty sure he can.
10: Rico Scott's only about the fourth best wide receiver. I'm much more worried about Williams and Brooks myself.
9: Me too.
13: Yeah, Williams and Brooks, and then the transfer from Ohio State is not too bad either. Maurice Mathis.
11: Yeah, Jeff likes to look down that depth chart, and that's good. I just think this is a heavyweight fight between two teams, and it really comes down. In the SEC, college football has completely changed. It's all different now with all the new things. But I still think one thing's true in the SEC, and we saw it with your team last week. If you stop the run and can run the football, you win games in the SEC. And I think that's the key. Who runs the ball better tonight? Whose offensive line plays better? Georgia's is more experienced than Alabama's. Alabama has not had a real test yet. Georgia has played a legitimate defense in Oklahoma. So I really think whoever can run the football tonight is going to have a huge advantage.
13: Yeah, and I do too. And I do think that this game is really more important for Georgia, more so than Alabama, Kip and Terry. If you look at the next few games ahead for both schools, some of the teams that Alabama has, they got to play the next few weeks, they're not been as strong as they were, as you would have thought they would have been in the preseason. Because after Georgia, you know, Alabama, they go to Tennessee, and then they got Texas A&M, and they got an open date. Then they go down to LSU, bless Lane Lehart, and you know those teams have kind of gotten a little weaker since the season has started. But, you know, now Georgia's next few games, they, of course, they'll stomp Auburn. But, you know.
9: And then we have a, and then there's a bye week. I think it's much tougher for Alabama. Georgia has Auburn at home and then a bye week before the Gators.
13: Before the Gators. And then, you know, after us, you know, y'all got to go to Ole Miss. And then you got a Missouri team that comes in. So that's why I say now that, you know, those three games could go.
11: Yeah,
13: you know,
11: I would take the Georgia three games over the next three Alabama games. I'll tell you that right now.
9: Absolutely. And
11: Jeff, on the Gators, I mean, I have to, the journalist in me has to point out, you've got a big problem on the other side of the ball. Your defense has given up 119 points in the last three games.
13: Yes, we have, and I've been harping on the defense all season. You know, since the season started, I questioned that hire. I don't know why we hired that defensive coordinator. He definitely got to go. I mean, because the defense is just really, really terrible. And I mean, this is the worst. It's done got worse since Billy's left. You know, our offense improved, but that's one of the main things that Coach Summerall going to have to do. He's going to have to go ahead on and, you know, let him go. And we need to try to look for one of the top defensive coordinators in the country. If we got to go to the NFL and get a defensive coordinator, but we got to improve that. I mean, because our secondary, they scare me. And, I mean, our front four is not too bad, but that back end, them cats, they can't cover. They cannot really cover. They don't understand it for real, you know.
11: Yep.
9: Well, I don't understand why anybody would think Brad White had the experience necessary to be defensive coordinator at Florida. To me, having been the defensive coordinator and outside linebackers coach at Kentucky since 2018 doesn't exactly make you a top candidate.
13: Exactly.
11: For football wizard Mark Stoops, you know.
9: That. Yeah, exactly.
13: Yeah.
11: So, anyway.
13: Yeah.
11: Well, Jeff, we'll see what happens. I think I like the Gators' chances today. I think they'll bounce back strong. Shane Beamer's pretty much at the end of his rope. But you guys got to shore it up and play some defense, or it's not going to be the season that you're hoping for because you've got a great offense. Missouri, though, showed a formula to taking Jaden Ball away. They loaded the box and dared Aaron Filo to beat them, and he couldn't do it.
10: Mm-hmm. His phone dropped.
11: Okay, 205-834-9450. Terry, the other interesting game to me today in the SEC, Texas A&M Aggies, who are limping into Columbia, Missouri. Columbia, Missouri, full of vim and vigor now after blowing out the Gators. I'm kind of suspecting that Texas A&M might rise up and find a way to win this game.
9: You know, you've got to hope so, because otherwise I really do feel like battered Aggie syndrome is a real condition.
11: Man.
9: I love that term. Hard for them. And have you heard about the investigation? And I don't know if this is the NCAA. I'm sorry. I don't know who it is running it. But the investigation into NIL violations by Texas A&M.
11: Oh, my gosh.
9: They supposedly they have Marcel Reed's $2.8 million NIL payout listed in their financials as agricultural equipment expenses.
11: Oh, so they're paying him in I can't think of any farm equipment, tractors?
9: I have no idea. I do not know, but that is bizarre. You're wondering.
11: That's crazy.
10: The College Sports Commission is the one doing the investigation.
11: Okay.
9: Okay.
11: The famous College Sports Commission that nobody knows anything about or who's on it. Yeah, that's my favorite new organization. They are pulling a lot of the strings, and we don't know anything about that group. It was created by the House lawsuit.
9: Yeah, and you look at it and you think, what kind of enforcement teeth do they have?
11: You know,
9: if you're Texas A&M, do you even care?
11: Yeah.
9: Is it like, fine, do whatever you want to do. Try to stop us. Pull the Lane Kiffin. We're going to do it anyway. Do your best here.
11: Or the Pete Golding. If you're going 45 on the expressway, everybody else is going 75, what are you going to do? Yeah.
9: you see them coming up in your rearview mirror. That was such a great example that he gave of that.
11: Yeah, you got to hit the pedal, was Pete's point. So, all these different overseers and commissions and everything else. I mean, what a quagmire we have here. And it's, you know, it's what Mike Shaudron said a few minutes ago, Tara, is something that I've been saying since 5 years ago. The only solution in this whole mess is for the major schools to break away and start over again under some semblance of rules, regulations, and just, you know, common sense.
9: Yes, exactly. I mean, as it is now, I feel like we're the same as Kirby Smart when he was at Media Days saying, I'll talk about anything except the issues facing college football. I want to talk about the games. I don't manage issues. I manage players and games.
11: Yeah, I don't want to talk about the landscape of college football is what he said.
9: Exactly.
11: I want to talk about winning games. That was the line of the whole gathering. And that is what his focus is. 205-834-9450. Interesting, there's other games in the SEC. We just talked about South Carolina and Florida, but I'm intrigued, Terry. There's three games in the SEC today at Vanderbilt where Ole Miss comes in. The other two that I have in mind are also double-digit games. Kentucky at home, a double-digit underdog, and they've done well. They're 3-1 on the year. But, you know, Lane Kiffin, LSU's coming in, a double-digit favorite, which I find to be kind of amazing. And then Tennessee has not exactly set the world on fire, and they're going into Arkansas as a double-digit favorite. That's not something you usually see in our league. That's Big Ten stuff. I'm going to go on record and say one of these double-digit underdogs is going to win at home today outright.
9: Well, you know, I find it amazing. We've had an incredible experience in Nashville, Tennessee. There's been a miraculous healing because Jared Curtis, with an undisclosed injury illness that was never explained, was out for the game last week against Georgia. And Kip, guess what? He's not anywhere to be found on the injury report. He's had it's been a miracle.
11: It is a
9: in
11: miracle.
9: Nashville, Tennessee. It's a miracle Jared Curtis can play now. I'm like, oh my goodness.
11: Clark Lee has a faith healer coach on the staff. I mean,
9: I
11: don't doubt that Curtis was a little banged up from the previous game and they erred on. I mean, they went ahead and went the way of caution to have him sit out last week. I'm sure he had some kind of injury, but I think he could have played. And I still think it comes down to, you know, do we really want to expose him in this really hostile situation, or we want to look ahead and try to salvage the rest of our season? So anyway, that was the only point I was making last week, that there was some gamesmanship involved in that, in my opinion.
9: Oh, definitely. I mean, either that or, like I said, he's had the most amazing rapid healing from something undisclosed that nobody has any idea what it was that he had necessarily. To being starting this week, everything is fine. He is back.
11: And I kept checking my transaction wire this week to see if Pete Golding would fire his defensive coordinator, who's been so bad. But right now, Pete has not fired himself since he has both of those hats.
9: You know, this is really Pete's first year as a head coach.
11: Oh, absolutely.
9: Coaching one or two games, that doesn't count. Your first year, wouldn't you think Pete would have enough on his plate just to do the head coach job?
11: And we talk about it all the time. Name one coach that's insisted on having that dual role, and most of them are offensive play callers, but the two that really come to mind are Sunbelt Billy and Hugh Freeze, who are such offensive geniuses, they weren't going to have an offensive coordinator. They're calling their own plays. How did those coaches fare, Tara?
9: Yeah, not too well. That doesn't work. We know it doesn't work. I don't understand, with all the jobs that you have to do, why you would want to do one more. I would want strong coordinators, right? I'd rather go with the Nick Saban model, where you get the absolute best coordinators possible in the country, than have no offensive coordinator or an offensive coordinator that you don't, you know, let really do the job. Okay, back on today's big matchup, I have a feeling we have a guy who's going to have some thoughts on that, maybe not always pro-Alabama. Good morning, Bama hater.
14: Good morning, Terry and Kip. Y'all doing all right?
11: Hey, man, we're not saturated, so that's a good thing.
14: Yeah, man, that's good. I had sent you a text message.
11: I saw it. I didn't turn my text thing off, so I'm gonna be fine for you texting me, but yeah, that's okay.
14: Right. Yeah, I had to call and talk about it live. Now, I just heard you say Alabama and Georgia are the two best teams in the country.
11: Right now.
14: Now, you know I totally disagree with that.
11: Well, I do. I know.

0: And again, it's not Miami's doing. The ACC has some weak sisters, and you've drawn a couple of them, including Dabo and Clemson, who are an absolute dumpster fire. But yeah, Miami's going to have their time. They're going to be tested here coming up. And I told you in my preseason ranking, I had Miami number two in the country. I know their personnel is outstanding, and they may turn out to be the best team. But I'm talking about today in this matchup in the ring, I think you got the two heavyweight top contenders.
1: Yeah, Kip, you know I just be pigging at you, man.
0: Yeah, that's fine. That's what it's all about.
1: I want to get you and Terry's opinion. Now, we're talking about being fair, and we're talking about bias in what I'm about to say. Now, the loser of this game, regardless if it's a close win or if it's a blowout, I think the loser of this game should be treated the same exact way that they treated Ohio State when they lost a close game to Texas, and they should be moved down in the polls at least five spots. That would only be fair, correct?
2: No, I'm going to wait and see what happens in the game. And so I think you have to wait. I'm not going to decide, Bama hater. I'm not going to get into that trap of what do we think should happen to the loser when you don't know if it's a tight game. Does it go to overtime? Is it a blowout? What's going to happen? I think we want to wait and see the action and see what's going to happen. I'm not going to consign anyone to where they should go for losing when nobody's lost the game yet. Let's wait and see what happens with the heavyweight matchup. Now, I can understand why, being a Miami fan with the schedule that you have, you would want a top 10, top five kind of a matchup to have a big downside on the other end. But I don't think it's going to work like that if it's a close game, no matter how it goes, because these are two of, if not the two best teams right now in the country playing each other. So you'd have to look at who's below that and think, do they have a chance to win?
1: Now, you know, I got a rebuttal to that, because regardless if they go into overtime or if it's just a regular time loss, What was the difference in the score between Ohio State and Texas? What was it, 3 or 4 points?
0: It was 1 point, actually. And
2: it was 1 point.
0: But the way Ohio State lost the game with a 23-3 lead and just letting it evaporate is why they got penalized, because Ryan Day tried to run the clock out in the third quarter.
2: They also got penalized because there was no reason for Ohio State to have been number one in the first place.
0: That's right.
2: They dropped from a preseason poll position in the polls, not one that they had earned at all. This was from the ridiculous preseason. We've decided these are the anointed ones. Kip and I will remind everybody, Penn State sat in that position a year ago, and look what happened then. So I think you're going to expect a lot more volatility with something that comes from a week one game, because the poll positions are just made up. They're not real or based on anything to start with. It's our guess looking at this roster for how this team is going to be. Ohio State hadn't done anything to deserve that position. So I think it's really different when you look at week one games, where the positions in the country, the rankings are just made up based on how, again, sports writers guess it's going to be. If we thought that was really super accurate, I guess we would have been expecting Penn State to win the national championship last year.
1: Yeah, but we as fans, we're gonna keep an eye on this poll and how they do things, and we just can't sit back and watch how they move one team down when they lost a 1 point game and they were the number one team. And you want to
2: based on nothing. They were number one based on nothing, Bama hater. That's the point. It's not really number one. It's a fake thing. It would be like, it's just made up. This is, we think Ohio State is going to be good. We think they're going to be good, but they haven't played a game yet. And then they play one game and they lose. So 100% of the games that Ohio State had played when they moved down, they had lost 100% of those games. What we have going on today with Georgia and Alabama is two undefeated teams that are where they are in the rankings based on what they have actually done. So this is a hypothetical, Bama hater, that doesn't make any difference. Let's wait and see what happens in the game, and then we'll see who should be ranked where. Meanwhile, your guys get to sit home, which is what they do a lot of weeks when they're playing a football game.
1: Hey, but Terry, I know you're SEC biased and all that kind of stuff, and you keep talking about they didn't earn that. How did Alabama

0: become number 13 preseason after losing four whole games. You're talking four games, not two or three.
1: I don't like preseason rankings. You're not going to put me in the position of having to defend rankings that I think are BS to start with.
2: And Bama
1: I'm
2: Hader,
1: not going to defend
2: and Bama
1: that.
2: Hader, you've said repeatedly over the years, and you're right, that the brand name teams are the ones that make that early poll. And that's what it's based on. And you've said that yourself, and I know you believe that.
0: I absolutely believe that. But what I'm saying is you can't move Ohio State down five spots for losing to the number four team, and then you want to keep the number two and number six team up in the polls when they lose. You have to do it the same exact way. One of these teams are going to have to move down in the polls at least five spots. They're not number one.
1: They're both going to be in the top 10 unless it's a very lopsided game at the end, regardless. And right now, Alabama's sitting at a lower level. If Alabama loses a tight game to Georgia, they're not dropping from number six to out of the top 10. I don't believe that. But that's a hypothetical. Let's wait and see based on the game.
0: Yeah, we're going to all watch because, you know, we watched that number 18. They moved up four spots when they won. Who was that, Ole Miss? They moved up all the way to number four.
2: Which is a joke because they got a terrible defense.
1: Which was a joke. Yeah. Right. Again, I'm not defending these.
2: And they beat LSU, who wasn't proven. So, you know, what was that? LSU blew Clemson out, and they got a bunch of plaudits. We have to let all this sort it out. And you also can't just say, okay, you got to drop, seven or eight, five, six, seven spots.
1: It depends on what the other teams do.
2: Exactly. What if Oklahoma upsets Texas today? What if, Miami's in good shape because they're not
1: going to buy.
2: Yeah. they're not going to move. They're going to move up, if anything, for not even playing. So, it all works out. But at the end of the day, I don't like the whole ranking system because I think it sets the stage for a lot of preconceived notions that aren't real. I want to see the teams play on the field and let the chips fall where they may.
0: Kip, and the bottom line to all of this is we don't know what pollsters are going to do because we all know their bias. And to comment about my Hurricanes, we won a game and moved down one spot. So you never know what they're going to do.
1: Which I wouldn't defend that happening either. I mean, this is why, one of the issues to me with, for example, the AP poll. So these are the sports writers who vote in this poll. Most of the sports writers are dedicated to mainly one game that they're covering during the day. Those people are not watching all 20 members of the top 20 play, number one. And number two, some people turn in their votes and their ballots before the Saturday games are even completely finished.
2: Yep.
1: So there's a reason that's how we're not determining the national champion anymore, for good reason. Because somebody sitting up there, a Big Ten reporter who covers their one Big Ten game and then just looks at the names that they know and makes the decision, that's how a lot of that goes.
2: That's sure.
0: I'm looking at Louisville last night.
1: You told me that
0: Louisville is a three-loss team the way they played last night.
2: Yeah.
0: But they're a three-loss team.
1: Well, it also makes you really question how big a deal is a win over Florida State, Alabama. Terrible.
0: Hey, Terry, I'm going to say this and I'm going to let you go. It may not have been that big, but one of these big teams, they had to stage a lightning delay to stop the bleeding from Florida State.
2: Yeah.
0: And I'm going to let you guys go on that note.
1: That's right. And then Louisville beats them by 24 points. I mean, that was a beatdown.
2: Yeah, that was Florida State. How does I know how Mike Norvell keeps his job. They can't afford to fire him, but good grief. It's like having the mad professors, and you can't remove him from the laboratory. It's really disastrous.
1: Yeah, it makes no sense. But you also look at it, and it felt good when Alabama beat Florida State earlier. But you didn't beat them by 24 points.
2: But the good news, Ter, is in all this pollster stuff, we're going to have the real experts gathering in Dallas in just a few weeks. Hunter Yurecek will sort everything out, the brilliant athletic director at Arkansas.
1: And, the fans in Arkansas, after the Ryan Silverfield hire, have been, wanting to come after Juracek with pitchforks. I mean, and he was pathetic, let's be honest about it, as head of the CFP.
2: Terrible.
1: Oh, my goodness.
2: We thought it's the previous guys were terrible. Ward Manuel from Michigan was awful.
1: Yeah.
2: Well, we don't really look at who teams have played because that's not, they don't have control
1: over
2: that.
1: They can't help it. They don't have control over that. After guaranteeing that strength of schedule was going to be one of the metrics, then, no, it's really not anymore.
2: Yeah, well, oh my goodness. So they go by win-loss record, which, you know, that's really not a very exact science when one team plays a schedule of one of the weakest in the country and the other team's playing nine SEC games and one Power Four game. 10 of their 12 games are against real teams where you get Bama haters team playing the ACC patsies and picking up Florida A&M and some other choice cupcakes along the way.
1: Well, and we've got somebody on the line that is a big fan of another team that's not in the SEC. Come to think of it, they're not in any conference at all. Welcome, Golden Domer. Good morning. You got a big game against Stanford today.
3: Yeah, the trees. Look, we talked about the trees. The trees. You know,
1: that's right.
3: The rain falling. The trees got to get a little attention every now and then too. We've been in a drought. We got to let the trees have a little attention too.
2: As long as they don't fall over on my house, that's what I was sweating at last night. Exactly. Thankfully, the wind only got. With James Spann telling us it's going to be 55-mile-an-hour gusts. I think the highest we got was in the 20s. So we dodged a bullet.
3: Hey, say what you want to say, but there's a lot of people this morning afraid of trees because now they ain't got no power and they ain't watching no football. So the tree is their worst enemy.
2: Yeah, I am so thankful this morning when I flipped the light switch and it came on. I said, thank you, Lord.
3: Look, can I say this? Can I just say this, guys? You know, I love Bama Hater. I really do. And I wasn't even going to plan on bringing him up today because can I be honest with you guys? Can I just be completely honest with you?
2: Please.
3: Miami and Notre Dame are completely irrelevant today. The only thing that matters on this great day in October is the battle in Tuscaloosa, and that is Alabama and Georgia. So, Bama hater, just sit back, get you some popcorn, and enjoy. Alabama's about to do something that you ain't going to do until November, and that's play a daggone football game. So I'm just going to Miami is completely irrelevant. No, it's irrelevant. We ain't even in the topic today. Today, I'm not a Notre Dame fan. I'm a college football fan, and I'm going to sit down and watch this Alabama-Georgia game, clash of the Titans and the SEC. And you know, I just can't wait for it. You know, I'm sitting here looking at it, and I'm looking at the stats and the statistics, you know, because I like to have some facts to back up my opinions, you know. And you're sitting here saying, I'm asking myself, who really has the edge in this game? You know, Kirby can't win in Tuscaloosa. We know there's a history to that, right? Kirby's record against Alabama lately has not been, you know, that impressive. And I'm not saying
1: Wait. I think one of the things that's driven me crazy this week, and it doesn't have anything to do with who's going to win today. I know that. But everybody wants to conveniently forget the SEC championship game less than a year ago was an absolute demolition of Alabama by the University of Georgia.
4: And then when we were in Athens, we beat you. It doesn't matter. But if you want to go back history, Kirby's only beaten Alabama twice.
1: I'm not talking about history, David. I said when people are talking today about Kirby's problem beating Alabama, y'all can have whatever you want in your head. I guarantee you, especially after that SEC championship last year, Kirby doesn't have some fear in his head that he's afraid of Kalen DeBoer and playing Alabama. Y'all need your heads examined if you think that's the case.
4: I mean, well, he's only 2-7, so it's not like he's dominated.
1: I'll
3: say this, Ms. Terry, and like I said, I'm just going to be honest with you. There is definitely, when you're talking about a record of, we said 2-7, that can't be ignored. When these two teams are coming together, we can't ignore that. If it was a little closer to 50-50, I'd say we could, you know, but it can't be ignored.
1: Why does anybody think it matters? It doesn't matter.
3: I think it has a little bit of relevancy, but let's just say this. But you brought up a great point. In the last game, when all the marbles were on the table, Georgia came out and destroyed Alabama.
1: They destroyed them. 28-7, and it could have been so much worse if Kirby hadn't taken his foot off the gas. It was 28-7, and doing everything but eating chicken wings on the sidelines.
3: Let's look at this matchup today, okay? You know, the fact of the matter is Alabama nor Georgia has truly been tested heading into this matchup. It's just God's honest truth, okay? A lot of people said Mississippi State was something they weren't. They're an average 6-6, 7-5 team. But the fact of the matter is, when I'm sitting here looking at this, you know, I'm more proven with Georgia. I know who they are. I know their culture. I know what their identity is. Okay, they're a tough-minded football team, and they're winners. Say what you want to say about Kirby. He's a winner. I can't get out of my mind what I saw with Alabama and DeBoer last year. I saw soft. I saw undisciplined. I saw a team that quit against the Hoosiers of Indiana. And I know it's last year, but that's the last time we actually seen them play a good football team. So my only question is, I'm going to be honest with you, Miss Terry, on paper, when I'm just looking at these teams, Alabama should win. Alabama has got, I believe, an elite quarterback, right? They've got the better receivers. They're playing great ball right now. I think on paper, a lot of people could say Alabama could win this game or should win this game at home. It's at home. But I just can't get I can't get out of my head watching that Alabama team quit in the playoffs in front of the whole country.
4: And let me tell you, Golden Domer, let me tell you, they did. But you also have seen this team go to Kentucky, where under DeBoer, they struggled on the road. They were down 17-14. They came back and shut them out in the second half. They went to a hostile environment in Mississippi State and won. This team has a running game. This team doesn't quit. They faced adversity. And
2: but do they have a running game against the Georgia defense?
4: Does Georgia have a running game against Alabama?
1: How many yards did Alabama get rushing in the SEC championship game? Now,
4: okay,
1: I know the answer.
4: You can't have it both ways, Miss Terry. You can't say last time doesn't matter and then the only thing that matters this time.
1: Everybody wants to talk about history, so let's talk about history. Minus three rushing yards.
3: The past does matter. The past absolutely does matter. You have to evaluate it. But, David, this is what I want to kind of tell you, and you're making a fair point. I like this Alabama team. I've been very high on this Alabama team.
2: I called them one of the two best teams in the country.
1: Absolutely.
3: Exactly. But this is the only question I got for you, David, is it's easy to be the physical bully when you're the bully.
4: Mm-hmm.
3: But when you're facing another bully, do you still got that bully dog inside of you?
4: They do.
3: My question is, I don't know that. You don't know that.
4: I do, too, know that. This team has faced adversity this year and has responded every time. They are not afraid of anybody. They're not backing down from anybody.
3: Okay, let me ask you a serious question, David. Have y'all played a team this whole season that's going to win more than seven games?
4: Yes. Mississippi State.
3: That sounds like a bet. That sounds like a bet. But look, how about this? This is what I'm trying to say. Georgia is a proven team. They have something that a lot of people
4: Who have they played? Please tell me who Georgia's played this year.
3: Nobody this year.
2: Well, Oklahoma's defense is an elite unit. They've played Oklahoma. People just writing them off.
1: And at the time, it was going to be Oklahoma could beat us. We win.
2: And they scored 41 points against Oklahoma's defense.
3: Mm-hmm. Put it this way, David. If we were to say this is a prize fight, All right, we're boxers now. Mm-hmm. I have a lot more faith in Georgia to get punched in the face, get knocked down, and get back up against another heavyweight. Alabama can do it against a warm-up fight. We don't know. You have to admit, there's real questions about Alabama's toughness.
4: No, there's not.
3: Tough, okay?
4: No, there's not. You were just saying this because you just hate Alabama. I mean, let's face it. Yes, it is.
3: I picked Alabama to be top three, win the national championship. I picked Alabama. My score on Alabama-Mississippi State was a lot better than yours, my prediction. I had more faith in them than you did. So
4: I wasn't here on Saturday. I didn't make a prediction. I was off last week. It was Saber.
3: Okay, well, that's fair. But I'll say that. Let's get back to this Georgia game, okay?
4: Mm-hmm.
3: When we're looking at key factors here, okay? Alabama and Georgia both have a very good offense, okay? One statistic that I point to when we're talking about the matchup is Georgia is fifth in the country on third down conversions, whereas Alabama is 27th. That's a huge factor.
4: And then look at Alabama's defense on third down conversions against them.
3: I'm not done yet, my friend. I got all the stats. So we're going.
4: We need to wrap it up. We're about to hit the top of the hour break.
3: Well, I'll say this: Alabama is 100th in the country about how many times they're sacked per game. Georgia is 18th. That's a big factor for Georgia. Mm-hmm. And I say the key to the game. This is what I think the key to the game is going to be, guys. Georgia's defense is the 41st pass defense in the country. Okay, Alabama is 105th. Gunnar Stockton is about to eat, my friend. The king of college football. The king of the SEC. He ain't the king of college football. He's the king of the SEC. He's coming to T-Town, and Georgia's going to win this game. They're going to remind Alabama who the king of the SEC still is. And Georgia's going to win 34-31.
1: Oh, whoa. I'm liking the little leprechaun this morning a lot.
4: He's been drinking the Irish the Irish coffee this morning. It's I don't think this game's going to have 65 points scored.
2: That's another thing, too. I keep hearing everybody predicting a score in the 30s. These kind of games aren't wide-open shootouts. I just don't see that happening.
1: Are we in the Pac-12, the old Pac-12? Yeah. I mean, that's what I feel like.
2: Alabama's gotten the better Georgia in the last two regular seasons, but both those games have been really right down to the wire classics. The one in Tuscaloosa, Georgia trailed 30-7 at the half and came all the way back to take the lead. Alabama, of the miraculous play by Hollywood Williams, regained the lead, only to have Georgia throw an interception at the goal line as the clock ran out. That game. And then last year, Alabama played a perfect first half, and Georgia came all the way back and was first and goal inside the 10 with a chance to take the lead. And Alabama made the critical stop on fourth down when Kirby rolled the dice. So we have not seen any blowouts in this series. All these games have been classic. The only blowout we saw was the championship game last year.
1: Yeah, and with the weather being what it is, not that the weather determines the winner or loser, but that doesn't exactly lead you to believe that it's going to be a high-scoring game when it's supposed to be raining right up through the beginning of the game.
2: Yeah, I think the game's in the 20s, and I think it could go either way. I really have a lot of respect for both these teams. I want to see if Alabama can actually run the football against an elite defense, which Georgia has.
1: Absolutely agree. It's going to be a big day, folks, and we're here to talk about it. 205-834-9450 on Game Time. Kip Kiefer, Terry Quillian.

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9: Second hour of shameless homerism for the SEC, and we are not apologizing one iota for it. Kip Kiefer, the First Lady of SEC Football, Terry Quillian, David Sears producing. We've got the A-team ready for hour number two. Terry, a lot of wild speculation about the big showdown in Tuscaloosa tonight. And I'm hoping that we can get some Alabama perspective. We got everybody else weighing in. Bama fans, are you not confident? Give us a call, 205-834-9450.
10: And Kip, we've got the ultimate Alabama fan with us as our guest this morning to kick us off with the Alabama report here. Welcome, legend.
11: Thank you, First Lady. Good morning. Good morning, Kipster. First Lady, I was talking to a lady last night, And she said, I just love that Miss Terry. She's like the Barbara Waters of the SEC. And I said, yeah, we kind of love her too. So
10: that's so sweet.
11: Well, I'm excited. I think Alabama going to handle business tonight. No offense, First Lady, but we're about to kick y'all's butt.
10: That's a distinct possibility. I'm going to say that is a distinct possibility. I think this one can go either way.
11: Yeah, seriously, this is a heavyweight match. I've been saying that all week. I got some Georgia fans that's kind of irritated me this week. You know, you got great Georgia fans, First Lady, like yourself and some others. Then you got some that these two championships have kind of went to their head a little bit, you know. They're a little bit out of hand, but... You know, I was joking with them this week, but on a serious note, this is Ali Frazier. This is Lakers Celtics. It don't get no bigger than this in college football. It used to be Alabama LSU. It used to be Alabama Notre Dame. But in 2026, it is Alabama and Georgia. Hurricane, whatever. Man, the real storm is going down on them 100 yards in between those lines tonight. I'm excited. This is what we live for, Kip and the First Lady. This is what we live for. Man,
10: absolutely.
11: It don't get no bigger than this.
9: Yeah, anybody who's in there, I know fans, and I know both of you know fans that would rather play some completely defenseless cupcake and win 50-3. That's not even entertaining. This is what it's all about.
11: Yeah, and I think both of these teams have put themselves in a position to absorb an L. You know, everybody said, well, that's crazy, legend. But I said, well, that's just the way it is. This is mini NFL right now. And right now, what you got right now is them old Kansas City Chiefs against the Bills game. These are two elite teams. And whichever teams comes out on the short end tonight, that has absolutely no impact on the playoffs or how this thing will end up in the end. That's just the reality of the situation. They said, Legend, you're going to snap if you lose. I said, no, I snap if I lose to South Carolina. I don't snap if I lose to Georgia. This is Ali Frazier, baby. This is big time right here. This is big time.
10: Legend, what do you think about, to me, which it was an absolutely crazy statement by Bama hater, that whoever lost this game, no matter how close it is, should drop by 5 points. I think that's ridiculous in the polls. I'm like, you've got the two best teams in the country playing each other. Sorry, one does not get canceled out. Now, if it's a, 50-10 game, that's a different thing, but I don't see that being the case this evening.
11: I tell you who should get canceled out. Is Miami played a high school schedule and now has the friggin' nerve to take an off week before they play Florida State. That's who I get kicked. If they lose to Notre Dame, they ought to be out of the playoffs of that high school schedule. You ought to quit coming on here, Bama hater, and wasting folks' time with that bull crap on a Saturday morning or any time of the week. I'm sorry, First Lady.
9: Legend's ready for kickoff. He's ready for kickoff. Legend, you got to pace yourself. We're still 7 or 8 hours away here.
11: Yep.
9: I don't want you to be burned out by kickoff time. That's right.
11: But I'll tell you the key to this game. We know Kirby Smart. Come on. Kirby was our guy for many years. We know Kirby. Like an old girlfriend. We know Kirby. Kirby is going to umbrella us. He's going to try to keep everything in front. He's going to try to eliminate the big play, just like he did at Alabama. He's going to try to force Keelan and Russell into pressure and make mistakes. He's going to show him different coverages. We know all about Kirby. This ain't a mystery. But the thing with Kirby, he's got the same kind of athletes that he had at Alabama. He's got the same kind of Mount Cody's. He's got the cornerbacks. He's got the linebackers. He's got them. Chris Cole is the best linebacker in the nation, sideline to sideline. It gets no better. The guy's a top 20 pick in the NFL draft. He's a monster. Please, Chris Barron in Indianapolis, make a good choice and go get a linebacker. I'm sorry. But anyway, this is an elite defense. I'm telling you, Alabama, listen, Coach DeBoer, Coach Womack, all y'all, get your pad out. Don't come out tipping, dipping, and slipping. this Georgia team's for real. And if Alabama wants to claim their right as a standard, we need to deal with this Bulldog tonight.
9: Yeah, it's gonna be a heavyweight fight. There's no two ways about it. And you know, I agree with you. Whoever walks away with the loss here is still very much in the conversation, because you know there's got to be tremendous credit given to these two teams for this confrontation. This is not a game where, you know, you don't do the Hunter Yurecek and his predecessor Ward Manuel. Well, this team has a loss and this team's undefeated. It is about who you play. I say it all the time. I know everybody's tired of hearing it. It's not how you play, it's who you play, and this is the ultimate matchup so far in this season. Much more significant in my mind than Texas Ohio State.
11: Absolutely, Kip. Outstanding point. I don't even think a loss should even be counted against either one of these teams. I mean, let's face it. Come on.
9: Yeah.
11: If you're the number one boxer in the world and you're fighting the number two boxer in the world, who cares what the number 20th boxer.
9: And you beat him in a close fight, the number two guy shouldn't drop to seventh or eighth. That's ridiculous.
10: Well, I think there's a good chance these two teams see each other again.
9: That's what I have predicted it. Yes. I agree, Ter.
11: I'm predicting three matchups.
9: Oh, wow. Year. SEC and national championship. Wow, that would be something.
11: These are the two best. You know, First Lady, I bet you didn't know this, that Georgia leads the nation in scoring. I bet you didn't know that, did you?
10: I did not know that. Thank you. That's nice to hear. I wish that would be the case this evening.
11: Yeah, I looked it up this week, and I was amazed. Alabama's second with Miami at 49.6. I said, well, who in the world's first? And I said, Georgia.
10: Georgia, yeah.
11: You don't think of Mike Bobo and Georgia scoring 50 points a game?
9: Yeah, they hung Georgia? They hung 70 on Western Kentucky. That probably helped their stats a little.
11: No doubt. But
9: of course, let me point out another thing. The very next week, Indiana, the defending champions with the greatest coach that ever lived, Kurt Cignetti, played that same Western Kentucky team. They scored 38 against them. Georgia scored 70.
10: Wow.
11: What's the status of Nate Frazier, First Lady?
10: He is ruled as right now that he's going to be playing in the game. I think the question is how much he'll be playing. And I think the harder part is that what Nate is known for is being that physically tough little spark plug guy who's just not going to stop. I don't know how that happens when you're coping with a rib injury. You know, I don't know how that affects him. Right now, he's showing his probable. But we
11: That's
10: need
11: big.
10: Him because we're down other running backs. I mean, it's sort of
9: because Chauncey Bowens is out. And that puts it on Terry's new favorite Georgia Bulldog, Peanut Phillips.
10: Who's not a peanut?
9: He's a world-class sprinter, as a matter of fact.
11: If Georgia's dependent on Peanut, they might be in trouble tonight.
10: Peanut is super fast. Have you seen? Peanut is a super fast.
9: NCAA championship sprinter, and his father was a multi-gold medal winner in the Olympics a couple of times.
11: Mm-hmm. If I get beat by a guy named Peanut, I'm going to be back in the tree with the squirrel tonight.
9: Well, if you bring him some peanuts, he'd probably be real happy to have you.
11: Mm-hmm. Hey, we got the pick seven going on out here at the Birmingham
9: Racecourse
11: Casino for the to 11 o'clock today. So if you're out in the area, we're out here. All you need is a player's card at the greatest place to be in Birmingham, Alabama, the Birmingham Racecourse Casino. Come out and see us. We're taking picks now. It's free to the public. All you need is a player's card. Hey, Kip and First Lady, I'm about to get back in here, but my pick tonight is Alabama 38, Georgia 28. That's my pick. I think it's going to be a little bit more high scoring than people think.
9: Get out to the casino, see the legend. You get to meet him in person. We had a lady on Feinbaum last week going, I know I'll never get to meet the legend in this life, but I'm going to tell him in heaven how wonderful he is. Well, ma'am, if you're listening to the show right now, you can get on out to the race course. A $3,000 jackpot this week in that pick six or pick seven fund. So it's free to play. Get out there and introduce yourself to the legend. Let him sign you up for the contest.
10: I think that sounds great.
11: Lady, First Lady, I got every lady over 80 in the nation in love
9: They're
11: with
9: all,
11: me.
9: They love them. Terry, this lady actually said on Feinbaum, we gotta like let legend enjoy this. She says, I don't want to just shake that man's hand. I want to drop to my knees and wash his feet.
10: Goodness. It's pretty awesome to have fans like that, legend. That is fantastic.
11: If she could smell my socks, she wouldn't want me.
9: Thanks, legend. We'll see you shortly.
11: All right. Love y'all. Great show.
9: You're the man.
11: Thank you.
10: Thank you, Lynn.
9: All right. Well, we wanted the Alabama perspective. We got it, Terry.
10: We got it. We got a lot of folks who want to talk about this game. 205-834-9450. Got a friend of ours who's a very big deal on the Feinbaum Show along with Legend. He's usually talking about Auburn, but today he wants to talk about Alabama. Good morning, I-Man. We are so excited to have you here.
12: Hey, well, good morning. I hadn't been calling the last couple of weeks, but everything's been kind of messed up. But I tell you, this is another exciting weekend of college football in the SEC.
9: Yep.
12: I disagree on a few picks, maybe. I've always been an underdog guy, and I've always looked at what is your best game and what is your worst game and moved them aside. And everybody looks good in their best game and look terrible in their worst games. But I tell you what, the starters, I'm going to go with Oklahoma over Texas just outright. I don't care. I don't play numbers. I just go play for wins.
9: Yeah.
12: I just feel like for whatever reason, you know, Texas has had Oklahoma's number for the last couple of years. And we've seen Mateer drop the ball. I mean, literally drop the ball.
9: Yeah, that's exactly – that's accurate, yes.
12: And I don't know. You just – you know, in a rivalry game – generally, the favorite wins. It's rare that the favorite loses. But I think I like Oklahoma in that game. And when it comes to Alabama-Georgia, at some point, Georgia's got to come into Bryant-Denny and win a game.
10: Yep.
12: And although he's not a freshman, he's still – you know, when you got a player in there, a quarterback that hasn't seen that much, you throw everything at him. And I kind of like Georgia in this game. I can be wrong, but the one thing that kind of sways me that way is he is a newer quarterback, not a lot of experience, but he's a good one. I tell you what, he is a good one. But I noticed DeBoer keeps wearing these black shirts. Is he superstitious?
9: I think
10: that's
9: so.
10: That's interesting.
13: Just a little bit. He's not superstitious, but he is a little stitious.
12: Yeah, and you can't play the game stupid. You know, you can't play the game like that. You take over who you are. You be you. And if he wants to play with a striped shirt or with no shirt.
13: He has worn a golf shirt a couple of times, but I think he's just more comfortable in the dry fit long sleeve shirt. I just think that's it's like when Mike Dubose tried to be Gene Stallings and wore a coat and tie the first couple of games and then eventually went to polos. It's just you got to be comfortable in your appearance so you're able to do what you want to do. You don't want to think or try to put on airs, you know?
12: Well, when you mention Mike Dubose, it's hard for me to think of Mike Dubose walking to his desk and just taking his arm and sweeping everything off and being the sexual monster that he is.
9: Yeah.
12: and then black, you know, they introduced black as the new thing for heavier people to look slimmer. But he's been wearing that black for quite a bit. And you know, at some point, I just feel Georgia's going to go in and win this game. And they both got to play on the same field. So what's the weather? I mean, it's kind of cool here. It is somewhat windy, but not so windy that right now that a quarterback of their caliber couldn't zip a ball on a.
14: Yeah, we didn't have very much wind this morning. It was just kind of drizzly, and it's probably only going to be in the mid-60s. So it's going to be more football kind of weather, and I think the rain's going to be out of here by kickoff.
12: Yeah, the only thing I can see the wind affecting, the higher the ball is in the air, the wind's going to be a little bit tougher. So maybe it gets a field goal out of the way or something. But I kind of like Georgia and Oklahoma, and then of course all the favorites.
13: The current forecast, has it about 64 at around kickoff, and then around the third quarter we're supposed to get some more rain with a little slight breeze. But right now the first two quarters should at least be played in pretty nice conditions.
12: Well, it's obvious that Texas number one in the country, but who's getting all the press? I mean, the Alabama Georgia game
14: absolutely
12: will have probably a third more viewers around the country, and it ought to be a great game because they are obviously the two best teams with the most maneuvering room in the conference left, and everybody else that's sitting at two losses, LSU. Or one loss, should I say? I mean, they don't need that loss this weekend. They don't need that maneuvering room taken out of the way. But obviously, one of the two, Alabama, Georgia, going to come out with a loss. And you know, sometimes I hear this hype about, well, you know, Nick Saban taught Kirby everything. You know, Kirby came from a football family long before he ever met Nick. So
14: yep. His dad was a legendary coach in South Georgia. Yep.
12: Yeah, he's not getting the credit he's due, and he's built a team, and Alabama's got his, and he's been playing depth all year too. I don't know that Alabama has quite played the depth. So if you got a quarterback that hasn't faced a whole lot, you just put all the bodies in there all game long, and you put the rush on, put the pressure on, and at some point you force the kid to make a mistake, which is rare on his part, extremely rare.
14: Yep. Gunnar Stockton has not played a full game this season. Gunnar Stockton has come out of every single Georgia game so far.
12: Yeah. And the kid at Alabama hasn't thrown an interception. He's been exceptional.
14: He's been tremendous.
13: No. He threw a pick six against Kentucky.
14: Oh, that's true. That was kind of a aberrant play, but he hasn't, in a downfield pass, he's not made hardly any bad decisions.
12: Yeah, some plays aren't on the quarterback, you know, tips and stuff like that, you know. But now he's looked good, and it's just amazing how good Georgia and Alabama have both good with the points they've scored. You know, people say, well, they hadn't played anybody. No, what they did do was make the talent that they did play look like nobody.
14: Mm-hmm.
12: And the way Alabama beat Mississippi State, you know, Mississippi State wasn't thought to do that much, but they've played great seasons so far, but they just were overwhelmed with
14: just outclassed them completely. Yep.
10: Well, there was way too much hype around Kamario Taylor. I mean, that turned into it moving from, wow, turns out that's a really good quarterback, to somehow Mississippi State is back. I mean, there was never anything to really back that up.
12: Yeah, now he's a good quarterback, no doubt. He may not be there next year, but you still got to have 10 other guys on the field with him.
14: Yep, and a defense, which they do not have.
12: Yeah, and Alabama and Georgia look like the two most complete teams, although I'm sure there's questions and they've been able to hide some things. But we will see. We will see tonight. But listen, it was great talking to y'all, and I hope y'all have a great day.
14: Yeah, man,
12: I was in Birmingham. I'd love to have that $3,000.
14: Oh, yeah, we need to send a car for you. You got till 11 o'clock to get up here and get on board.
12: Well, I tell you, you know, it's funny how your refrigerator goes bad at the worst time, you know. And I tell you what, you just don't know what you can spend on a refrigerator this day and time.
14: Oh, it's insane.
12: Oh, mercy. I mean, but you do what you have to do. And in my household, you can't live without a refrigerator and a washer and a dryer and a dishwasher and a toaster oven. All right, hey guys, great day, and one thing's for sure, Auburn won't lose. And
14: and
12: then we get the Georgia Dogs.
10: You can guarantee that today.
12: Georgia Dogs.
14: Hi, man, you always honor us with your calls. We appreciate you.
12: Hey, y'all honor me taking my call. I appreciate y'all much. Thank you.
10: Thank you so much, I-Man. We love hearing from him. Okay, Kip, got another big Feinbaum caller who's also known as the dirtiest player in the game. Good morning, Dylan. What do you see happening today?
15: Man, hey, it's a black hat takeover. Heck yeah, that's what I like.
14: They're ruling this half hour. It's awesome.
15: Hey, you had the legend. You got the legendary eye man. Hey, look, them two right there, are world class people, man. I love them. But no, I'm live from Tuscaloosa right now.
10: Ooh, what's it like down there right now?
15: I got a little bit of stinging rain, big old fat rain, rain that's blowing in sideways, and rain that's coming up from underneath.
14: Lovely.
15: It even rained at night.
14: I hope you got your galoshes on, Dirtiest Player.
15: Mm-hmm. No, it ain't raining too bad. It's it's not as bad as I thought it was going to be. I'll tell you, the way that drain system is at Bryant-Denny, if it stops, I think an hour, I mean, just mm-hmm. stays dry an hour before game time, I think the field's going to be in pretty decent shape. So, like I said, we'll see. But we got two gladiators about to butt heads tonight. I mean, two alpha dogs. I mean, just about ready to buzz heads. Two bulls in the pasture. I mean, I'm ready for it. I'm fired up, mm-hmm. ready to get in the stadium and see some pads popping. I'm gonna go for like a more lower scoring game. I'm gonna go 24-17 Bama. And I think it's gonna be they're gonna have to fill each other out, and I think it's gonna be pretty low scoring there in the first half, but they're gonna make some adjustments, and some body blows is gonna be hit, you know, taken in the second half. So we're gonna see. This is big boy football. We're ready. First time I've been in Bryant-Denny Stadium since Bryce Young was the quarterback. So it's good to be back down here and everything.
14: That's great. I'm glad you're getting to go. That's you're going to be in for quite an experience, I think. And, you know, I both these teams have been characterized offensively this year by making explosive plays. Alabama actually leads the country in explosive plays, and Georgia's second, and Georgia scored more points, but both these offenses have been fantastic. But I think both defenses are a little underappreciated, and usually when you got great defenses on the field, they're gonna exert their will. So I agree with you. I think this game is gonna be lower scoring. I mean, I saw somebody just sent me a text a minute ago predicting this game gonna be in the 40s, like 48-45. Yeah. I just don't see that.
15: I mean, no, I don't see that. But here's one thing to look for right here. I feel like Georgia ain't going to just be able to send blitz packages like that at us, because they over pursue, they're screwed. I mean,
14: because Russell can hurt you with his legs too. They can't lose sight of that.
15: They gotta squeeze that pocket, create a pile of asses, and hopefully it collapse down on him, you know, and gives him nowhere to go. They're just gonna have to play containment and do that, make him throw the ball. But, you know, we'll see what Kirby does. I mean, like Legend said, he's gonna try keeping everything in front of him and not give up the big play. But here's the thing though. We got three elite wide receivers, and I'm telling you, we're going to stretch the field at some point. We're going to take some shots at some point, and I'm interested if we're going to be able to run the ball too.
14: I think that's the key to the game. I really do. This is the exam for your offensive line. They've passed the test so far. This is the exam.
15: Yes, we got. All right, look, we got three elite running backs. I mean, right there. They hit the hole. They're patient. They make good plays and everything. The only thing with Hill is he puts the ball on the ground a little too much. He last week and everything, but maybe he'll get that worked out. But I'm gonna tell you something. Them other two behind him, that 17 and Crowell, if they learn the pass block, Daniel Hill's in trouble. I mean, them backs are good right there.
14: They are really good. And this could be Crowell's coming out party. Maybe they've been saving him for this game. We'll see.
15: Oh, well, I mean, I've seen glimpses of, you know, he's played a pretty good bit for us. And from what I have seen, I mean, he's dynamic. He's explosive, and that's what we didn't have last year. I mean, I blame the line just as much as I blame the running backs, because mm-hmm. I mean, let's face it, 26. Dude that broke his collarbone. What the? I done forgot his damn name. He was terrible last year. Hell, I could have went out there and tackled him. he was soft, man, but I think we got some running backs that get up under their pads and they'll knock the hell out of somebody. So,
14: dirtiest player. Anyway. I'm glad you're down there for the game. I'm excited for you, and I hope you relish the experience. Glad you're back in Bryant Denny, and we always appreciate your contribution to the show. Thanks for calling.
15: Yeah, thank you. And man, hey, little Tanner and Eddie is staying with me at the hotel, so I'm rooming with a daggum Georgia fan. So.
14: Oh man. Yeah.
10: Wow.
14: Yeah.
10: That's interesting. You got Eddie with you.
14: I hope Eddie will call. He's a big First Lady fan. They need to compare notes
10: here.
14: Love
10: Eddie. Yeah, it's great.
13: That was me. I'm sorry. I picked up on somebody that accidentally hung up on you, Dylan. I'm sorry.
14: Yeah.
13: That was an accident.
10: We never mean to cut off the dirtiest player in the
14: game.
10: No,
14: we don't want him to go dirty on us.
10: No, we don't. Kip, I'm excited. We got Mike from Forestdale joining us. Good morning, Mike.
14: What's up, Mike?
16: Hey, good morning. Two of my favorite people in the world.
14: Hey, you're right on our top of our list as well.
16: Yep. Hey, I appreciate that. You know, but hey, today, I'm like legend, baby. I got to go with him. It's like Ali and Frazier in Madison Square Garden.
14: Yep.
16: On the Showtime Lakers against the Boston Celtics with Larry Bird and Kevin McHale. It's that type of matchup. But I'm going to tell y'all something. I like to deal with facts. You know, we all entitled to our own opinions. It's not our own facts. And I'm hearing a lot of ifs and buts. And if you know what they say about ifs and buts, we all, if ifs and buts were candy and nuts, we all have a Merry Christmas.
14: Absolutely.
16: Let me get you some facts, though. Let me get you some facts. Now, we split with Georgia last year. We went into Georgia. Now, the opinion is a fact. Went into Georgia. They had a 33-game home winning streak. We went in there and beat them. Georgia was favored in the game. Then we played them again in the championship game. Georgia dominated and dictated. Beat us 28-7. We had a -3 rushing yards. Fact. Now, here's this year's thing. We went and revamped our defensive line at Alabama. Went and got some Gerson, some Lynn, some guys that can play out, gonna play on Sunday. All right. I also went and pulled a guy linebacker in Woodson. Now, here's where I'm going with this. If you think that Alabama won't be able to move the ball on the ground today against Georgia, you must be having your head up in the sand, because Alabama will be able to run the ball simply because we have an X factor in Keenan Russell. The other thing that everybody's going to be able to run the ball is that we have three running backs that have juice. Last year we had one running back, and he came back after he had a shoulder injury. And if you watch him run, and the offensive line was porous. Now, we know that you had the offensive line. They was porous last year. And I knew coming in that we could be worse than we were last year. But the backs that we have, you can get penetration, and they still can get positive yards with the two young boys. We got Trayshawn Brown and E.J. Crowell. So that makes a difference. The other thing of it is, if you look at Kirby over the years, even when he was at Alabama, Nick Saban, both of them on the headset, mobile quarterback gave us trouble. I don't care if you go to Deshaun Watson, I can think of two or three more. But just lack of time, I ain't going into that. But mobile quarterbacks will give him problems. And then especially the one that can run as athlete. The thing about him is when he's scrambling to make their play with his arm, not with his leg. But they're going to include him today in the run game. You watch what I tell you, 3 to 5 times, and he's going to keep them honest. The other thing is, I want Kirby to bring all them exotic blitzes and throw all that stuff like he's throwing something at that boy. And when they don't get home, he's going to make them pay. We have elite receivers on the outside. We got some real beasts at tight end. And we're going to dominate and we're going to dictate today. Alabama, here's another stat I want you to get. This ain't no piece of fact. Kellen DeBoer is 2-1 against Alabama. That's a fact. The last 9 times they played, it's down to 2-7 against Georgia. So numbers don't lie. That's why they keep the score in games. Alabama comes in, they keep the score. So you have a winner and a loser. That's a fact. Alabama is not afraid of Georgia. And the other thing that people keep saying is the question of Alabama physicality. Last year's team, we know we weren't good on the defense or offensive line. A 6-month-old might know that. But this team is different on the line of scrimmage. And you can see it. Golden Gomer said something. And I made a mistake, though. Said if Alabama plays, everybody's going to win 7 games. Kentucky's going to win 7. And Mississippi will win 7 games. I made a mistake, though. Both of them win 7 games. And last night, I'm going to shift gears for a minute. I watched Florida State. They was up 14-0. And the coach called a play at the 4th and goal. And he called a play. All they had to do was kick the field goal and go up 17-0. He called a play. They didn't get it. And them folks went 97 yards on the run. He put his team in that position like he played on a PlayStation. So Even Florida State is better than what they look at times, but the coach has to coach them through and get them a dub. They should have won that game last night. He went up 17-0, they kicked the ball off. You don't know what might have happened then, but they got deflated. They didn't score. Them folks got the rolling, and it was over with.
14: Yep.
16: But Bama will win the game today. They'll win. I'm going to get off and let somebody else get on.
14: All right, Mike. Mike should be running for office. That was a pretty strong stump speech there.
10: Yeah, Mike does a great job of laying it all out on the Alabama side. Hey, Kip, we got somebody I've been anxious to talk to because
14: okay.
10: we ran out of time last week, and he's one of our favorite people in the whole wide world. I've been following on X, looking to see what's been happening to him in the storm. Good morning, Cornbread.
17: Hey, Miss. How you doing, Miss Terry and Kip?
14: Hey, Cornbread. Is everybody okay on the North 40?
17: Oh, yeah. Yeah, everything's fine over here.
14: That's good. I was worried about you. I heard one of these overzealous news folks this week start talking about what you need to do if you got livestock, and I only thought of one guy. I said, I hope Cornbread's listening because they're acting like this is the end of the world.
17: Yes, I got them squared away yesterday, so everything's good. Hey, you got to love what's going to take place this afternoon. I mean, we're getting a championship game in the middle of the season.
14: Yeah.
17: Two best teams in the country is going to go at it. But here's the funny thing, Kip. This game ain't played on paper. It's not played in the media. It's going to be played on Saban Field.
14: Mm-hmm.
17: And that right there, it could spell trouble. Let me tell you.
10: Oh, absolutely.
17: Don't underestimate this Alabama team. These young fellas are tough. I'm telling you, they are tough. If you don't believe me, ask Mississippi State. They set up a MASH unit outside on the sideline.
14: Yeah, they did. They were carrying them off on the right and left. They were.
17: And look, we got a tight end. Broke his arm this past week. The man is lobbing heavily to play in this game.
14: Mm-hmm.
17: If you don't think your teammates don't feed off of that, you're fooling yourself.
13: Actually, this morning it came out he will dress and he will give it a go. So Mr. There Ford is going to go out there and do his best to play with one arm.
17: That's it. That's all he needs. You know, he's proven that. That's all that man needs, one arm. Hey, this game, look, it's going to be another classic. It's probably going to come down to penalties and who has the ball last. But I do like my team in this one.
14: Yep. Well, I think you mentioned one of the biggest factors in earlier, where the game's being played, and I think that's worth a lot of consideration here.
10: Oh, yeah.
14: I think being in Bryant Denny Stadium, Alabama gets the automatic edge right away for that fact because, let's face it, Alabama doesn't lose at home very often.
17: No, it's a tough place. And let me tell you something else that may play a bigger factor in this game than what we know. And you can go back to some of Kirby Smart's defenses at Alabama. Georgia has a very disciplined team. Their defense is disciplined. They're a great

0: played on Saban Field at Bryant-Denny Stadium.
1: I think I'm hearing a lot of confidence from the big-time Bama faithful here. Kip, one of the things I read that if anybody's down in Tuscaloosa, let us know if this is true, is that one of the rules the University of Alabama did establish for today to try to keep everybody safe is that no tailgating tents
0: before noon
1: can be set up until noon. Wow. That's different for a big game.
0: Yeah, usually they're setting them up on Thursday or even earlier. I mean, it's this is a big departure. Parking's not even allowed until the parking lots are not even open till noon. So
2: they're not going to have any tents on the quad. They're going to allow tailgating only starting at noon if weather allows. There will not be any. Inflatables, like they normally have a big inflatable area for kids to run around. They're not doing that. They're basically holding everything in check till noon. This morning, game day showed the video at 5:30 and people were sprinting to the Coleman Coliseum to get in because they wouldn't allow them to line up ahead of time. So it's been pretty busy right now, and it's a jammed packed Coleman Coliseum, which is amazing. They've got about the size of a basketball crowd there to watch college game day.
1: Oh, wow. That is very cool to hear. I can see why you wouldn't want the inflatables there. I kind of envision them drifting off very quickly.
0: That's right.
1: Being like a Macy's Day Parade where, you know, one of the balloons gets loose. Okay, we got Lisa's husband. We want to hear what he's got to say this morning.
0: Good morning, sir. How are you?
3: I'm doing well. Thank you very much. I appreciate the show again this morning. And I guess a little bit consistent with some of your themes that I've been listening. I think, man, I don't even really need to call, but I think what makes college football wonderful and that has us all excited and shows like yours work as well as they do. Nobody knows who's going to win this game tonight between Alabama and Georgia. You got the two, and that's what makes it exciting. So, you know, you can look at all the data points that people bring up, like Kirby's record in the past versus Alabama getting blown out in the Rose Bowl. All of the kind of things that people are talking about, what Kalen DeBoer may be wearing, but literally it's going to come down to who plays the best on that field tonight. And as an Alabama fan, the fact that Alabama is in the conversation in DeBoer's third year with what is the gold standard of college football, since Alabama won the championship after the 2020 season, Georgia has been the gold standard, and I believe that they still are. Even though the Big Ten's won the last few championships, Georgia's in the conversation every year. They're in the mix every year. They've won two of them. So the fact that my Crimson Tide is literally, even the Vegas, the three biggest bookies in Vegas are kind of split a little bit on what's going to happen here. As an Alabama fan, I'm elated. I get to go to a game tonight, excited as heck, and I don't know who's going to win. And that's the beauty of it, that my Tide is in the conversation.
0: Yes.
3: And has a real possibility to beat the best program in the country tonight. So I'm kind of jacked up about it. So I think that
0: I guess so.
3: That's where it's at.
0: Well, yeah, I'm glad you guys got in safely. I was concerned coming from out west that you'd be able to get in time. So you're safely in Tuscaloosa, I'd take it.
3: Almost. Birmingham, that we flew into Atlanta to kind of just make sure no weather issues. So
0: that was a good strategy. Yeah, good job.
3: Yeah, and then in Birmingham, and we'll be heading to Tuscaloosa today to watch a game, like I said, that nobody knows who's going to win, and that is the beauty of it.
0: Yeah, it's going to be great. You know, I've been saying a lot that I feel like the team that, you know, can actually control the ball and run the football, I think is going to have a big advantage in this game. And I'm really not sure which team that's going to be.
3: 100%, Kip, because you got two top quality quarterbacks. I think Gunnar Stockton, that kid is a gamer. If Alabama didn't have Keelan Russell, Gunnar Stockton is who I would want under center for the Crimson Tide of all the other quarterbacks in the country. I mean, the kid's a leader. He's a winner. You got Keelan, who's young, young gun, who's putting up some incredible numbers and abilities out on the field. So I think the quarterback situation, both teams are in good shape. But you're right, the offensive and defensive lines, who can control the ball, stop the other team. And you just nailed it. It literally, I believe, will come down to the running game, because I think even though they're a bit different, I think the quarterbacks are kind of sixes, to be honest with you. Both teams have what they need at that position to be able to win this game tonight. So you're right. It's going to come down to which lines of scrimmage perform better across the board, and who can run the ball and who can't.
0: Well, we appreciate you checking in with us today, and we're glad you all are safely on your way to Tuscaloosa, and I hope you relish every moment. I know you guys make an effort and get here for every game, and this is a big one.
3: It is. Thank you very much. You guys have fun today, too.
0: Thanks. Appreciate it.

0: Thank you. Nice to hear from you. Hey, Kim, I saw a post by Chris Doering earlier this morning that I thought was really interesting. Mm-hmm. He was talking about how there seems to be an impression out there that Alabama football has somehow played a more challenging schedule than Georgia's. However, when you go to analytics, it shows the Tide's strength of schedule comes in 10th in the SEC for where it is so far this year before the Georgia game. 10th. So it's absolutely not accurate that somehow Alabama has played a harder schedule than Georgia thus far. When you put this game into the mix, it makes the strength of schedule much stronger for both of these teams going forward. But that's kind of a misunderstanding out there. Well, we've heard from a lot of Alabama fans. We have to hear from our good friend who is the ultimate Auburn fan. We got Don Don joining us this morning. Good morning, Don Don.
1: Good morning, Terry. And, hey, I got one thing to say to you, Terry. Go Georgia Bulldogs. Go Georgia Bulldogs.
0: Thank you. Woof, woof, woof, woof, woof.
1: Well, you know what? You know what? Don't you just love how confident and cocky all these Dillon, Legend, all these Alabama fans are? Mm-hmm. Where's Eddie when I need Eddie? Where's Eddie?
2: Yeah, are you needing Georgia to beat Alabama because Auburn can't?
1: No, David. I'm just having a little fun and everything. Actually, on my prediction yesterday, David with Conrad and Damon, I actually picked Alabama 24-21.
2: Actually, that's my score too. I think Bama wins 24-21. I think it's going to be a low scoring game.
1: I'm
0: leaning more toward Golden Domers 34-31 Georgia. I like that sound better.
1: Well, no, Terry, I got under 51, okay?
3: Oh, so you can't have more than 51 points.
0: Can't have that. All right.
1: And you know what, Kip, don't you hate having under? It's okay to have over because you can win it early, but you got to wait till the final second to hit the under sometimes.
3: Yeah, and the under is always vulnerable because you have fluky things happen at the end of games.
1: You do a pick six,
3: a scoop and score, and you're done. Playing over, you can have that clinched at halftime.
1: By the way, guys, funny story for you.
2: The over under for USA versus Arkansas State was 60.5. They hit it at the halftime.
3: Yeah, see that you're already a winner. That's great. That's
1: my point, Dave. But no, seriously, if you have under, you got to sweat it to the last second. Trust me, and I mean you really do because and I've won some overs at the very very end, kind of like I think it was a Northwestern versus Indiana a couple of weeks ago. I hit it with a field goal at the end of the game because I think Northwestern was losing by 9, and they had to have a field goal, so they kicked the field goal with about 40 seconds left to make it go over tip and everything. But how many times have we lost some basketball games with, oh, by the way, 3-point or 2? But anyway, guys, I want to give a little Auburn update. Miss Terry, you would have been proud of my coach. He got in the Auburn helicopter and flew all over the state of Alabama going to high school football games Thursday night.
0: Hey, that's awesome. That's what Alex needs to be doing. I am happy to hear that.
1: Well, I got to say something to my Auburn family. I mean, get off the guy's back. I mean, it's good. I mean, look at Tennessee and Nebraska. How long did it take them to rebuild their program? We got to get this guy.
3: Nebraska hasn't really managed to rebuild theirs yet.
0: They're still working on it.
1: No, today they're 5-0 going to play in Indiana.
3: Look at their schedule and tell me about that 5-0. The Big Ten, the first three games for every Big Ten team is against the Little Sisters of the Poor. It is disgusting.
1: Oh, yeah. Yeah, look at Indiana's non-conference schedule, for example.
3: I can tell you, North Texas, Howard, Western Kentucky were their first three games. But then they started playing conference games, and they played Rutgers. That just makes me shudder. And today they're at Nebraska, 9.5-point favorite.
1: Okay. Well, anyway, guys, hey, good luck to everybody today. Glad the weather's not as bad as it was and everything, but I tell you what, if you get out and drive, be careful. There's limbs in the road. There's trees down everywhere. Just be really safe and everything. So, guys, y'all have a great weekend. Terry, you get them today now. Girl, good luck to you.
0: Thank you. We need all the energy we can get from you, Don. All the energy you can get. K- Kip, you can tell one difference. I don't know who our Alabama friends have been talking to when they talk about, heard folks talking about how the Georgia fans were so confident. My friends that are Georgia fans aren't feeling confident. We can talk all we want about loving the end of that SEC championship game, but you know, I couldn't sleep last night. Well, I'm nervous about this game. I think a lot of Georgia fans still feel a little bit gun shy about anything.
3: And I don't know where they get Alabama. That because I was in Atlanta all day Monday. I played in a charity golf tournament with a lot of my best friends and talked to a lot of people. Very sports oriented. All of the auction prizes, everything else were, you know, memorabilia from college football and Atlanta pro teams. I mean, these were all football people. And I didn't come across a single Georgia fan that felt real confident about this game.
0: No, I don't either. I think Alabama fans feel very confident. I think Georgia fans feel apprehensive for the most part.
3: Yeah. And also, I want to point out, because I've heard it continue to be said about the 2-7. Kalen DeBoer against Kirby Smart. Kalen DeBoer is 2-1. I think you got to turn the page after a coaching change. I don't, you know, harking back to some of the Saban elite teams, and Saban's biggest win, probably most surprising one against Georgia, was in the SEC championship game in 2023 when I'm convinced Georgia had the best team in the country, but didn't have Bowers or McConkey in that game, which are two of the top receivers right now in the NFL. But the phantom catch by Isaiah Bond, that was a big win for Alabama against a better Georgia team. But I think in most of those other matchups, Alabama had the better team in that era.
0: Absolutely. Which is why they won. better team there. I would give the coaching advantage to Kirby Smart here. I mean, we've heard other former Alabama players that we were around the beginning of this season talking about how they wish they had Kirby Smart. So I think the coaching edge goes to Kirby Smart. Given the current injury situation, I would say a lot of the roster advantage goes to Alabama. I think the Georgia offensive line still may be better than this year's offensive line at Alabama.
3: Yeah, and Trent Richardson on our show on the starting lineup, which airs today at 10:30, by the way, on ABC 3340. The First Lady's got another fantastic Coach's Corner talking about her new favorite, John Summerall, so don't miss that.
0: Yeah.
3: But also, on that show about a month ago, we had Trent Richardson, the former Alabama running back, who's now doing his own podcast here in Birmingham, Dynasty. Trent Richardson said on our show, "I wish we could lure Kirby Smart back to be coach at Alabama." So a former player, even high on Kirby.
0: Yeah. Oh, exactly. And he was saying he wished that he would be back and be the Alabama hire.
3: That's not going to happen, folks. I'm sorry to let you know.
0: Sorry. No, he's coaching at his alma mater with a bunch of coaches that he's close to and everything else. But I don't know how you don't make this the top game of the game day today. I know there's a lot of hoopla around Texas, Oklahoma, but after Georgia took care of Oklahoma next week, do we really think that's a possibility going on there?
3: Yeah, I don't know.
0: Okay, while we're still on, we got Birmingham Dog that wants to be able to join us this morning, the end of the program. Good morning.
4: Good morning, Miss Terry, and go Dogs.
0: Yay, yeah, we need it.
4: We're not overly confident. If anything, Alabama fans are overconfident, and rightfully so. Why wouldn't they be? It's at home. They've owned us the last couple years. But no, definitely Georgia fans are not overconfident. Anything, we're nervous about this game. But I'll say this. We keep alluding back to the Georgia Bulldogs schedule. The only difference between Georgia's schedule and Alabama's schedule, for the most part, we played our lettuce games up front. I mean, UTC is a lettuce game, too, and Bama just plays them at the end of the year. Win this game, and nobody even cares about the Alabama or Georgia schedule. We can throw that out the window. We can throw the stats out the window. It doesn't matter now. So anyway, man, I'm nervous about the game. I'm feeling more confident as the week has gone on. So I'm going to go Georgia 42, Alabama 38, and go Dogs.
3: Wow, another shootout prediction.
0: Man. Yeah, we love strong showing there. Strong showing.
3: Birmingham Dog, call us again.
0: Mm-hmm. Absolutely.
3: Oh, I don't know. You mentioned the Texas-Oklahoma game. If Oklahoma had shown any pulse as far as offensive football, I would be interested to watch this game. But Terry, it's hard to watch John Mateer right now in Oklahoma just be completely impotent in terms of mustering any offense whatsoever.
0: Did you see John Mateer having this kind of season coming back off the injury this year? I mean, that is one of the most shocking things. And he wasn't cocky, but he sure did exude confidence SEC Media Days.
2: I think his problem was he's too bulky. He put on a lot of muscle, and I think that's affected his throwing mechanics.
0: Oh, that's interesting.
3: And it's funny, David, you say that, because Terry and I passed him in the hall in Tampa, and Terry said, "Man, I had no idea he was this buff and this, you know, he looked like one of those guys at Muscle Beach, you know, pumping iron."
2: I mean, that all that extra mass is good for running, but I'm concerned about what it does to his arm, because you have the extra mass, you have to adjust your throwing mechanics for the extra mass. And we've seen this with pitchers in Major League Baseball.
3: And it's funny you said that too, because Legends criticized him all year for throwing sidearm. He says he looks like he's turning a double play. He's not using any throwing mechanics. I mean, I had never associated that with him being built up, but that's very interesting, Terry.
0: Yeah, absolutely. I hadn't either. Dave, great insight from David about what that is. You know, I wasn't thinking about the downsides of that extra muscle that he's got going now.
3: Yeah, because he looked like a movie star walking down the hall.
2: You got to remember, you can add the muscle, but if you don't add the flexibility with all that mass, you're going to have issues. And I think that's what's wrong with his shoulder, is he doesn't have the flexibility that he had before the extra mass and the thumb
3: surgery.
2: Very
3: interesting.
0: Okay, Kip, I am sticking with one judgment I made at SEC Media Days, though.
3: Okay.
0: He is definitely the best-looking quarterback in the SEC.
3: Oh, there we go.
0: Nobody close.
3: Terry's
0: Man,
3: already.
0: John Mateer walks down the hall. Woo, baby.
3: Terry's already handed him the rose, so that competition is over. Sorry, Gunner. Sorry, Keelan. Sorry, Byron Brown. That's too bad. Aaron Philo.
0: I love Trinidad Chambliss. I love those guys, but if we're going just on looks, it's John Mateer.
3: Yep, and Terry's the ultimate judge, so that competition is over, but apparently so is his football prospects of going on to the next level. So I hope he can break in Hollywood.
2: Well, we've got about 2.5 minutes left. Reminder, head out to the Birmingham Racecourse Casino to get your picks in for the $3,000, your chance to win $3,000 in the Pick 7 Parlay. Also at 10:30 on ABC 3340. Or right now, if you want to get an early jump and not wait till 10:30, head to the Kip Kiefer Sports YouTube page where you can watch this week's starting lineup.
3: Yeah, it's going to be great. We've got a lot of good stuff on there. And Terry, for Kip's Casualties this week, I have predicted that Texas A&M will upset Missouri, who now is the belle of the ball after blowing out Florida.
0: Yeah, and you just really wonder, Texas A&M versus Missouri, you look at it and both are teams that you expected to be better than they have been. I just feel so bad for all my Aggie friends.
3: Yeah.
0: I mean, battered Aggie syndrome, all the money A&M has put into that roster, and they've extended their coach. You and I were both like,
3: why
0: did you feel like you needed to extend Mike Elko? What was that about?
3: Well, it just goes to show you how perception takes over, because once again, and you and I have spoken and I've written volumes about this, all this preseason supposition. If in the preseason line for this game, it was forecast that Texas A&M would be a 5.5-point favorite at Missouri. Well, today, reality has kicked in. Missouri is a 3.5-point favorite to beat them. That's an 8-point swing.
0: That is. And, you know, this is why I think the preseason things are so ridiculous. And they make it unfair. I mean, if you look at it, there's no reason Alabama should be down at number 6. The only reason they're starting today at number 6 is because they started so far down in the preseason polls. It's not based at all on the work they've done to date, because if it was based on the work they've done to date, they'd be ranked a lot higher than 6.
3: Well, you know, some people think I'm crazy about on this issue. I don't like the human, you have to have humans involved, but humans have biases and humans don't go by data and common sense. They go by what their personal bias is. And in this era of super intelligence, as our leader calls it, I want to program every bit of data into the super intelligence systems and let them crank out the best teams, because they're not going to be emotionally driven.
0: But- But don't you remember, Kip? Isn't that what we did in the BCS?
3: Yeah, but that was pretty crude computing compared to this.
0: Yeah, that's true. That is true.
3: So I don't know. I just think that should be involved and have an equal voice in Hunter Yurecek and Gus Malzahn deciding who the 12 best teams are. I have no faith in that whatsoever.
0: I still have a problem with the preseason poll. I don't understand how we have teams ranked who have not played a single down. And that results in things like Alabama coming into this game undefeated, ranked number 6 in the country when they ought to be a lot higher.
3: All right, Taryn, don't get into the medicine cabinet too early today. We need you fresh for kickoff tonight. The Dog Nation is counting on you.
0: We're going to be ready for it. Big game tonight, and we're going to be here tomorrow morning to talk all about it. But check us out on the starting lineup, 10:30 this morning, ABC 3340.
3: It's going to be great stuff. Terry, fantastic show. We will see you in the morning. And for your purposes, go Dogs and roll Tide, folks.
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16: Good morning, Randy, and I love this Saturday card. I have spotted a game where the odds makers made a huge mistake. This game is off by 5 to 7 points, and my clients, Randy, are moving anywhere between 4 to 5 times their normal wager. A $500 player is up $7,000 on a season. A $1,000 player is up $14,000 on a season. And folks, if you've been listening to me all season long and you haven't called, now is the time. I've spotted a game where the odds makers are off by 5 to 7 points. This is a huge mistake, and I'm giving you the information for free. That's right, for free. The only thing you need to do is pick up the phone and dial 888-320-7517. 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You get my odds maker mistake absolutely free.
15: Kevin has detected an odds maker mistake. 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Vegas normally gets stronger and stronger as the weeks go by. So this is a rarity, is it not, for them to be off on this game?
16: Yes, you are correct. 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
15: Strong information has been coming in on this game all week long.
16: All week long, Randy. I've reached out to my sportsbook managers. I've reached out to professional gamblers. And they all are on the same game where the odds makers made a huge mistake. 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That's 888-320-7517. You get my odds maker mistake absolutely free.
15: Did this surprise you that this game was just out there? You notice it, your associates notice it, and you say, hey, what a great opportunity for our listeners.
16: Yes, I couldn't believe when I spoke to all my sources out there that this is a huge mistake. And this is a game that the public would never even think there's a mistake on this game. That's why they need someone like me, Randy, okay? I want to put money in their pocket first. I want to earn their business. Most people in my industry say what they can do for you. Let me show you what I can do for you, folks. That's right. I'm going to show you. The only thing you need to do is pick up the phone and dial 888-320-7517. That's 888-320-7517. You get my odds maker mistake absolutely free.
15: Kevin has a pure winner for you. He's going to make you a lot of money. 888-320-7517. 888-320-7517. All right, let's look at some of the games from last week. A little later in the program, we're going to look at that gigantic game in the South with Georgia and Alabama colliding today. But let's start with last week's Ohio State game at Iowa. The Buckeyes were a 2-touchdown favorite here, Kevin. They covered the spread. They win the contest over Iowa 31-14. Ohio State looked really strong here.
16: Yeah, they did. That was a close game till the end, and they ended up pulling that game away.
15: Hank Brown had a difficult time throwing the football for Iowa. He was harassed throughout. How about Smith? He looks like the Heisman Trophy winner. Again, a huge game. The wide receiver of the Buckeyes, 11 receptions, 206 yards, and a couple scores. And I like the fact that he does the Heisman pose and all that stuff. He knows he's great, doesn't he?
16: Oh, yeah. He might be the number one receiver drafted since Keyshawn Johnson.
15: Tremendous player, setting all the records at Ohio State, and the Buckeyes prevail. You'll prevail with this offer from Kevin.
16: That's right, folks. I have my odds maker mistake. The only thing you need to do right now is pick up the phone and dial 888 320 888-720-7517. That's 888-320-7517. You get my odds maker's mistake absolutely free.
15: Once you have the money in hand, you have a nice money management program for our listeners.
16: That's right. I treat your money like it's my money. Just because there's a game on TV, folks, does not mean you have to bet it. As always, I take the gambling aspect out of it. It's less games, more money. That's how you wage. That's how you make money in sports investing.
15: It's never smart to bet on a lot of games, is it?
16: No, it's not. Because let's say you were to bet six games in a Saturday. If you split, you're still going to lose money because of the juice. I look for the best game on the board. You put as much money as you can. You win and you quit. That's the only way to treat it like business.
15: What compels individuals to gamble on a lot of games?
16: They just want the action. You know, I always ask people, is it more fun when you win or is it more fun when you lose? Obviously, you know what the answer is, but I'm just telling you, folks, you need to give me a call right now. You'll get my odds maker mistake absolutely free. That's 888-320-7517. That's 888-320-7517.
15: It's a mistake by Las Vegas. Give Kevin a call, 888-320-7517. 888-320-7517. How about the statement made by Alabama last week over Mississippi State, 56-23? The Crimson Tide is not only rolling, Kevin, they're scoring in abundance.
16: They're doing really well. That game was close, like a touchdown either way, and then all of a sudden they pulled away.
15: Yeah, Keelan is looking really good. The quarterback, Keelan Russell, he has been dynamic for Alabama. Outplayed Kamario Taylor, the signal caller of Mississippi State. Taylor did throw three touchdown passes, but he was not sharp in the game.
16: Yep, they looked real strong, Alabama. I know they're playing Georgia this week, but from what I'm reading, there's a good chance the game might get canceled because of the weather.
15: Yeah, there is a tropical storm in the area, and it is something that could affect certainly the Alabama-Georgia game. And that's another factor, Kevin. You talk about injuries with your sources. You get the weather reports. A lot of different things come to you during the week.
16: That's correct. Listen, I get information that the public does not get, Randy. Information that can change the outcome of a game or maybe not even play the game. I'm telling you, folks, if you let me do my job, you play my games and my games only, I will make you money week in and week out. I'll make you a paycheck as much as you're making now, sometimes even more. All I ask is for the opportunity. You call right now, you'll get my odds maker mistake absolutely free. You pick up the phone, you dial 888-320-7517. That's 888-320-7517.
15: Your background is sensational. You've been the best in the industry, the sports handicapping industry, for over three decades. What has been your secret to success?
16: Honesty, integrity, and most important, making money for my clients.
15: And your clients have stayed with you for a long time, haven't they?
16: They sure have. Let me tell you, folks, I've had clients with me for over 25 years because of the way we do business. We're not here to gamble, folks. Like I said before, just because there's a game on TV does not mean you have to bet. You wait for the right games, you wait for the right information, then you make your move. You want to make money this weekend? You give me a call right now, 888-320-7517. That's 888-320-7517.
15: Kevin has detected an odds maker error. Give him a call, 888-320-7517. He has a game that's off by 5 to 7 points. 888-320-7517. Do want to talk about Notre Dame traveling to North Carolina. Notre Dame was a 3-touchdown favorite here. They did not cover. Notre Dame won the game, remains undefeated, 37-26. Exciting moment as Jaden Jefferson had a 98-yard kickoff return for Carolina to keep them in the game. I thought Belichick's team played better here, but Notre Dame has too much talent, and in the rain, they were too strong for Carolina.
16: Well, put it this way, Carolina is a much improved team from last season. That's all I can tell you. And they've been playing teams really tough.
15: They are 2-2, but it is kind of a grueling schedule. So when you look at the end of the year and you look at Belichick's second season, don't judge them by their record. They are playing better football. You are correct. Notre Dame does win on the road by 11 points. And again, it was a 21-point spread. You'll win with Kevin's opportunity.
16: That's right, folks. I have my odds maker mistake. This game is off by 5 to 7 points. The only thing you need to do is pick up the phone and give me a call right now at 888-320-7517. That's 888-320-7517. You get today's college odds maker's mistake absolutely free.
15: Give Kevin a call, 888-320-7517. Kevin, why is it free?
16: Because I want to earn the business of everybody out there. So many people in my industry, like I said before, hoot and holler and say what they can do. I want to prove to you what I can do. The only thing you need to do is give me a call at 888-320-7517. You get tonight's game absolutely free.
15: Kevin is a money-making machine, and he'll make a lot of money for you. 888-320-7517. 888-320-7517. Well, Florida was number 8 in the country. They've been looking great all season long. They go to Missouri, and the Tigers really put it on them. Florida was a 5-point favorite here, and Missouri prevails 45-17. Jamal Roberts, a huge game, 211 yards and 3 scores for the Tigers.
16: Just goes to show you that the SEC is really tough to win on the road.
15: It really is. And they did a great job, Missouri, in slowing down Jaden Baugh, the terrific running back of the Gators, only 13 yards on the ground. If you stop the Florida offense, especially on the ground, you stop the Gators, right?
16: Absolutely.
15: Kevin, no one stops you. You win every week. And here's another opportunity for our listeners.
16: That's right. Give me a call right now, 888-320-7517. That's 888-320-7517. You get tonight's game, odds maker's mistake in college football, absolutely free.
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16: 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You can even opt in, and a broker will call you back. You can also buy picks right online.
15: And you have a strong presence on social media.
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15: Kevin has winners all over the place for you, 888-320-7517. How about another game in the Southeastern Conference? It was Auburn at Tennessee. Auburn, a football team that, again, travels and doesn't do quite as well on the road. I guess you can say that about everyone. Tennessee was a 6.5-point favorite. They cover it 24-14. DeJohn Bishop, 220 yards and 3 touchdowns on the ground for the Volunteers. Not a shock here that Tennessee was able to knock off Auburn.
16: No, they were going back and forth. It was a 7-point game either way until they kicked the field goal. They made it 10. And then Auburn had a chance late to do the back door, but it didn't work out.
15: So a good performance by Auburn, but not quite enough, and Tennessee prevails. Again, this speaks to the balance of the Southeastern Conference and the strength of the conference. For the last 2-3 years, we've been talking so much about the Big Ten. This year, Kevin, it appears that the SEC is the real deal.
16: It sure looks that way.
15: Yeah, they are really playing sensational football. And you have a sensational offer for our listeners.
16: I have my odds maker mistake, folks, today in college football. This line is off by 5 to 7 points. The only thing you need to do is pick up the phone and dial 888-320-7517. That's 888-320-7517. You get my odds maker mistake absolutely free.
15: I know you turn outcomes into incomes.
16: 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You give me a call right now, 888-320-7517. You get my odds maker mistake absolutely free.
15: And I want to underscore that you treat gambling like an investment, don't you?
16: 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I take the gambling aspect out of it. This is not sports gambling, folks. It's sports investing when you're dealing with me and my company.
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16: 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All they have to do is dial 888-320-7517. That's 888-320-7517. 7517. You get my odds maker mistake absolutely free.
15: Here's a chance to make real money. 888-320-7517. Odds maker error. 888-320-7517. And I know, Kevin, you want guys who really want to put their money where their mouth is, don't you?
16: I'm looking for serious players, Randy. People who want to make money sports investing. It's simple, folks. You play my games only. You do exactly what I say to a T, and I will make you money. All you have to do is dial 888-320-7517. That's 888-320-7517.
15: Here's a powerful team that did play well on the road, the Miami Hurricanes. They were a 15-point favorite at Clemson. By the way, that was the biggest underdog role ever for a Dabo Swinney team in his era. It's hard to believe they'd never been an underdog quite like that. And Miami handled them 41-13. Clemson falls to 3-2. Miami a perfect 5-0. Miami looks really sharp, Kevin.
16: Yeah, they look really good, Miami. Even though they might have a little bit of a soft schedule, they still have their tough game at Notre Dame, but I think they could beat them.
15: Miami has a chance. They have athletes. They've had a lot of injuries earlier in the year, so they need to heal up before that Notre Dame confrontation, and that'll be on the road at Notre Dame. But right now, Miami looks very solid. A huge win at Clemson. They dominate the game and win 41-13. You dominate Las Vegas, don't you?
16: Absolutely. Let me tell you, folks, I have my odds maker mistake, and it's yours free. All you have to do is pick up the phone and dial 888-320-7517. That's 888-320-7517. You get my odds maker mistake absolutely free.
15: How about Kentucky? They were down 17-0 on the road at South Carolina. The great quarterback, Lenora Sellers of South Carolina, had a tremendous game here, and South Carolina was winning easily. They were up to 17-0, but Kentucky stormed back and won the game 35-34. Not only covered, but they also won the game outright. Tremendous rally by the Wildcats, Kevin.
16: Yeah, it was a real good rally.
15: Not easy to do when you're down 17-0 on the road, but Kentucky was able to do it. For South Carolina, yikes. They also blew a 16-0 lead against Mississippi State earlier in the season. So for whatever reason, South Carolina is struggling to hold on to leads, and because of it, they do not prevail against Kentucky, and earlier in the season, they lost to Mississippi State. You will prevail with this opportunity.
16: That's right, folks. I have my odds maker mistake, and it's yours free. This game is off by 5 to 7 points today in college football. And let me tell you, folks, my clients are moving 4 to 5 times their normal wager on this game. All you have to do is pick up the phone right now and give me a call, and I'm going to give you the information for free. Dial 888-320-7517. 888-320-7517.
15: For the odds maker mistake, here's the number, 888-320-7517. Kevin wants to make you a lot of money. 888-320-7517. Well, if you're betting on USC, you're in trouble. Now, their football team has improved to 5-1 as they eke out a 25-21 victory in Los Angeles against the Washington Huskies. But USC's only 1-5 against the spread, and in this game, they had to rally from a 21-10 second-half deficit. The Trojans are winning, but they're not impressing anyone.
16: They got a tough game coming up against Penn State.
15: Yeah, it will be a difficult game. Penn State today is a 1.5 favorite at home, although the Trojans have the better record. The Nittany Lions have lost their last 2 games. It's whiteout day in Penn State and Happy Valley, so we'll see if they can handle USC. USC has the potent offense, but a lot of questions on defense, and they are not happy the way the Trojans are playing in Los Angeles, even though they're 5-1. You'll be happy with this opportunity from Kevin.
16: That's right. You give me a call right now, you get my odds maker mistake absolutely free. That's 888-320-7517. 888-320-7517.
15: This is a great opportunity for you. Odds maker mistake. Kevin has caught it. This game is off by 5 to 7 points. Give them a call, 888-320-7517. 888-320-7517. We talked about that Kentucky rally, and it was a great rally at South Carolina. Well, there was another rally by a home team. The Houston Cougars were a 10-point favorite, but they trailed early in this game at home against UCF. In fact, they were down 17-0 as well. They scored the final 27 points of the game, cover the number of 10. In fact, they hit the number right on the head and win the game 27-17.
16: Yeah, they were playing. I don't know what happened to this team. Houston was supposed to be like a top 25 team, but they're not playing like it.
15: Yeah, they're hanging around the top 20, but they are not impressing a lot of people at this stage. But again, they got to feel a little bit better about the rally and knocking off UCF. You'll knock off Las Vegas with this opportunity.
16: That's right. You give me a call right now, 888-320-7517. That's 888-320-7517. You get my odds maker's mistake absolutely free.
15: You know, everybody was excited about Louisville, the Cardinals, and how well they were playing early in the year. Now they're struggling a little bit. They were a 3-point favorite on the road at NC State. NC State ekes out the victory, 31-28. I was really happy for C.J. Bailey. Throws for over 300 yards, 373 to be exact, and a couple scores. You know, he's the guy that lost the fumble against Vanderbilt, and they blew the game.
16: Yeah, Louisville's struggling ever since, you know, they had that last big win. But let me tell you, folks, let's talk about what today is going to bring you. Today is going to bring you huge implications to your bankroll. That's right. I have a game that's off by 5 to 7 points. The only thing you need to do is pick up the phone right now and dial 888-320-7517. 888-320-7517.
15: This is a great money-making opportunity. Give Kevin a call, 888-320-7517. 888-320-7517. I know you're the professional that professionals turn to.
16: That's right. I am the professionals that professionals turn to, folks. I get the best information out there. The only thing you need to do is give me a call right now at 888-320-7517. That's 888-320-7517. You get tonight's game. It's off by 5 to 7 points. My odds maker's mistake, absolutely free.
15: He's the best in the business, the great Kevin Todd, 888-320-7517. Finally, Florida State showed up. They blow out Virginia. Virginia was the favorite on the road by about a point, point and a half. But how about the Seminoles and Ashton Daniels? He accounts for 5 touchdowns. And finally, we see Florida State play like an old Seminole team.
16: Yeah, Florida State came to play at the beginning. Virginia went up 7-0. They looked like they were dominating the game. They've been at Florida State, turned it right around.
15: Florida State prevails 38-7, by far the best performance this season by FSU. You have great performances every week, don't you?
16: Absolutely. Let me tell you, folks, I have a game today that I absolutely love. This game is off by 5 to 7 points, and my clients are moving 4 to 5 times their normal wager. The only thing you need to do is give me a call right now at 888-320-7517. That's 888-320-7517. You get today's college football game. That's the odds maker's mistake, absolutely free.
15: For the odds maker mistake, give Kevin a call, 888-320-7517. 888-320-7517. Well, Michigan lost again. They're now 3-2 at Minnesota. Michigan was nearly a touchdown favorite on the road, but Michigan can't get that offense going. Their quarterback, Bryce Underwood, is really struggling.
16: If they could do it all over again, I guarantee you they wouldn't give Underwood that kind of money.
15: Yeah, he has a great NIL deal, and you're right, that Wolverine offense with Underwood under center, not getting the job done. You'll get the job done for our listeners today, won't you?
16: That's right. You give me a call right now, you get my odds maker mistake absolutely free. It's 888-320-7517. 888-320-7517. You get my odds maker mistake absolutely free.
15: Kevin will light it up for you. Give him a call, 888-320-7517. There's a game that's off by 5 to 7 points. He's found it. He's going to give it to you. 888-320-7517. Great game with West Virginia at Iowa State. Iowa State, a three-point favorite, ends up winning by three, 45-42. This was a terrific game, Kevin.
16: Yeah, this game was going back and forth. Basically, the team with the ball last won.
15: And that team was Iowa State. They get by the Mountaineers. You'll get by Vegas this week with this opportunity.
16: That's right. I have my odds maker mistake, and it's yours free. All you have to do is pick up the phone and dial 888-320-7517. That's 888-320-7517.
15: 888-320-7517 to call Kevin. All right, let's take a look at some of the key games today, starting with Georgia at Alabama, and we know the tropical storm could be an issue. Alabama, a slight favorite over the Bulldogs, who are ranked number 2 in the country. Both teams are 5-0. Crimson Tide are ranked number 6. This is a great quarterback matchup. Gunnar Stockton, Keelan Russell. This is a fun game, Kevin.
16: It's going to be a real good game as long as they can play it.
15: Yeah, let's hope that they get it in with the weather. Those elements could be a little dicey. How about UCLA at Oregon? Oregon is a substantial favorite, 11.5 points. They expect a lot of points in this game. 59.5 is the number. UCLA is surprising people with perfection. Bob Chesney, the rookie coach there, is 4-0. The Ducks are 3-1.
16: Yeah, I mean, they've been playing some really good football. They went on the road. They smashed Maryland. They beat a good San Diego State team. Listen, they're playing really good football.
15: Yeah, it's that UCLA football team with a really good running back in Wayne Knight. They've been able to establish a ground game, but this will be a test with the athletes of Oregon. Oregon has got a high-powered offense. Raiola, the backup quarterback, will probably start, although Moore is available. So look for UCLA and Oregon to be a very high-octane offensive battle. Speaking of high-octane, you have this opportunity.
16: That's right. You give me a call right now. You get my odds maker mistake absolutely free. All you have to do is dial 888-320-7517. That's 888-320-7517. Call right now. You get my odds maker's mistake absolutely free.
15: Another huge game today is Texas and Oklahoma, the Red River rivalry. Texas an 8.5-point favorite. Coming off a bye, that should be a very entertaining game. Can John Mateer of Oklahoma get it done? Last year, the Longhorns sacked him 5 times and intercepted him 3 times. Another very attractive game today is Indiana at Nebraska. Both teams are 5-0. Indiana, the reigning national champion, a 7.5-point favorite. The over and under is 52.5. Nebraska's had a great year. They're 5-0, but this is an acid test for the Huskers. Josh Hoover, the quarterback, threw 4 touchdowns for Indiana last week, but that was against Rutgers. Nebraska's defense is a lot stronger. They also have that great running back in Indiana, Turbo Richard, who had 204 yards against Rutgers. Another game quickly to discuss, North Carolina at Pitt. Can Carolina bounce back from the Notre Dame game? Pitt is 5-0. Pitt at home is a 4.5-point favorite, and 47.5 is the total. Kevin, let's do this again next week. It was a lot of fun.
16: Absolutely.
15: Give Kevin a call, 888-320-7517. That's 888-320-7517. He will make you a lot of money. And again, a tremendous opportunity for you with his odds maker mistake. This is a way for you to get money in your pocket. For Kevin Todd, our engineers today, both Matt Morgan and Chris Garris, I'm Randy Rosenblum. Until next time, may all your bets be winning ones against the spread.
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17: SportsCenter. It's a winner-take-all Game 5 as the Guardians host the White Sox in the ALDS. I'm Chris Smith. After finishing Game 4 on the mound, Cleveland righty Gavin Williams will get the ball to start Game 5 and will be opposed by Chicago righty Sean Burr. Game 5 will mark the 18th and final game between the AL Central opponents this season, and a White Sox manager, Will Venable, says this is a fitting end to the series.
18: If you look at just the story of the battle that we've had with these guys throughout the season, coming down to that last weekend for the division, and then here we are with the Game 5 for a chance to go to the CS, I think it's just a fitting two really good clubs that are both just very competitive, very talented, and you know, the heart and soul of the club, the identity of the club really comes through, and I think it's been cool to watch that play out.
17: The Guardians are 2-9 in winner-take-all postseason games, the third worst record in MLB history, while the White Sox are the only team in MLB history to never win such a postseason game. Coverage begins 7:30 p.m. Eastern on ESPN Radio and the app. On the college football, where 16th-ranked Florida hosts South Carolina in the Swamp, Gamecocks defensive end Dylan Stewart returns after a one-game suspension, while Florida wide receiver Vernell Brown has been ruled out for a second straight game with a knee injury. Coverage begins in 30 minutes right here on ESPN Radio. On to the NFL, where the Cardinals are finalizing a deal to trade Marvin Harrison Jr., sources told ESPN's Adam Schefter and the NFL Network's Ian Rappaport. The Cardinals informed Harrison that he will be inactive for Sunday's game against the Lions until the trade is completed. And the Bears will be without Kyle Manungai as they face the Packers at the running back deals with injuries.
19: Hey, it's Michelle Smallman, and coming up Monday, the Bills head to L.A. to take on the Rams in a possible Super Bowl preview. I'll tell you why I'm confident in only one of these teams to be playing in Super Bowl 61. 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
21: We'll have that big Monster Energy ready to take it to the next level. 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But all eyes tonight at 7:30 p.m. Eastern are going to be in Tuscaloosa. Number 2 Georgia, number 6 Alabama on ABC. Mark Schlabaugh, he is in Tuscaloosa, ESPN College Football reporter, checking in with us here on College Football Campus Tour. Mark, thanks for giving us some time here. Weather for this evening, how much of a role is this going to play?
22: It's going to be wet, but it's not going to be much of a factor. I think the rain is going to get out of here in a couple of hours, well before kickoff. The winds aren't nearly as bad as what the forecast had predicted earlier in the week, 7-8 miles an hour. So other than a wet football and a wet field, shouldn't be much of a factor.
21: Injury situation for either side today, what for us to look out for?
22: Georgia's going to get back Nate Frazier, their starting tailback, who'd missed most of the past two games with a rib injury. He only had two carries against Vanderbilt last week. Chauncey Bowen, their backup tailback's out with what is believed to be a foot injury. He's been their short yardage guy and goal line for much of the year. Georgia's going to be without Georgia Tech transfer Isaiah Ken, receiver again, and also Thomas Blackshear, his backup is out. Alabama, pretty interesting story. Josh Ford, tight end, who's been, or an integral part of their running game. He's only got one catch, a touchdown, but has been huge on the at the end of the offensive line. He broke his arm last week against Mississippi State, had surgery, and is expected to play tonight, according to Pete Thamel.
21: Mark Schlabaugh, ESPN College Football reporter, joining us here. He is in Tuscaloosa for the Georgia-Alabama matchup. Mark, is this the biggest game so far of the college football season?
22: Yeah, probably, other than Ole Miss and LSU, just because of the off-the-field circumstances there. This is the two SEC heavyweights for much of the past decade under Kirby Smart and then Nick Saban. This is probably Kalen DeBoer's best team up until this point. Georgia's had problems beating Alabama. I think the Tide won 10 out of the last 12. Georgia seemed to get over that hump in the national championship game back in 2021. season and then beat them 28-7 in last year's SEC championship and really knocked them in the mouth. But Georgia has not won in Tuscaloosa since 2007 when Matt Stafford threw a touchdown pass in overtime. So that gives you an idea of how long ago it was when Georgia won at Bryant Denny.
21: That is a long time. Mark Schlabaugh, ESPN College Football.

0: second time in 130 years that both of these teams have entered this matchup 5-0, and the last time was 1942. So it shows you, normally these teams are always ranked. This is normally always a ranked matchup. For them to both be sitting here at 5-0 in week six, matching up as two of the best teams in the nation that we're going to learn a lot about here. Georgia hasn't been tested so much. Alabama's been more tested, certainly, than Georgia has this season. What are we going to see from Georgia, who's been blowing out teams all season long, and they have to do it there in Tuscaloosa? This is a heck of a matchup. I'm excited for tonight.
1: 2007, the last time that Georgia won in Tuscaloosa? I wouldn't have guessed that.
0: I would not have guessed that either. You're talking about two of the premier programs. I can't believe Kirby's squad has never won there in Tuscaloosa, which is what that means. That's pretty wild. You and I have been to Tuscaloosa, Alabama. That's an unbelievable environment. It's one of our favorite places. I hate to admit it. As a Gators fan, it's one of our favorite places that we've been.
1: It is.
0: The Alabama, you know, a gorgeous school, and those are some real football fans, and we know that. You know, that is the SEC and Georgia for their own right, and we know how they travel, so this is going to be a heck of an environment. I think despite the weather, we'll see if that's affected some of the Georgia fans from traveling over to Tuscaloosa. You know, normally that's a drive you can make. Obviously, they are still dealing with, even though Schlabaugh said there, it may not affect the game in the way that we thought, it might affect some of those traveling fans that might have canceled their plans to attend this game, so it'll be interesting to see how overwhelmingly Alabama this crowd is tonight.
1: Let's get into a quick Heisman update here, Amber, as our Heisman watch, the Heisman hopefuls are our power performance players. They are powered by Bloom Energy, clean power that uses little water and keeps communities running. Bloom Energy, power America relies on. We start with Jeremiah Smith, who is rightfully so, seemingly the front runner right now in week six as far as the Heisman goes. For a wide receiver right now to be the front runner, you know he's having a monster season.
0: Yeah, this one's going according to plan. We knew going into this season Jeremiah Smith was probably going to be the best college football player in the country, and he looks like that. Arch Manning maybe not going according to plan, but in terms of the wide receiver market, it's him, it's Malachi Toney down
1: there. But Malachi Toney now is way down the list.
0: And that's the problem. And Malachi Toney's, his receptions have really fallen off. Jeremiah Smith, he's gone the opposite direction. He's been heating up as the season has gone on. Against Iowa last week, he finished with 11 receptions, 206 yards, two tutties. That is in one game that he had over 200 yards and 11 receptions. He's unbelievable.
1: Now things start to get interesting where next up it's Darian Mensah. The Hurricanes are off this weekend. Mensah, it took up to week five last week for the Miami Hurricanes quarterback to finally have more incomplete passes thrown than touchdowns thrown. That was last week. He finally went over that number in their blowout win at Clemson.
0: Still has no interceptions on the season. 15 touchdowns, no interceptions. He's been phenomenal.
1: Then you have Keelan Russell, and tonight will go a long way toward a potential Heisman campaign for the Alabama quarterback. C.J. Carr and Trinidad Chambliss knocking out the top five there, or rounding out the top five there. And that right there is our Heisman hopefuls, Heisman watch. Coming up next, Titus O'Neil from the WWE.
0: How excited are you?
1: Oh, I'm very excited. The Gator fan may remember him as Thaddeus Bullard. That's right. Late 90s, former Florida Gator. He's going to join us here.
0: Use real names in wrestling?
1: Hey, listen.
0: Shocking information.
1: I don't want to get into all that here. Titus is going to join us next. 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
12: 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Unleash the beast this college tailgate season with Monster Energy. Tear into a can of the meanest energy drink on the planet, Monster Energy. Unleash the beast. Jonathan Zaslow, Amber Wilson here. Very excited to be back at our alma mater. You got number 16 Florida taking on South Carolina at 12:45 p.m. Eastern time here at the Swamp. And someone who played here at the Swamp, WWE superstar, WWE global ambassador, is Titus O'Neil. Titus, how you doing? Good to see you.
13: I'm doing awesome. I'm a little sweaty. I mean, obviously, not as sweaty as these guys are about to be in about an hour. In the Swamp, but yeah, just always great to be back. My two sons and my nephew play here at Florida now, and it's just a full circle moment. As I showed you earlier before we got on the broadcast, I spent time with Coach Spurrier. They're honoring our 1996 and 1966 team today at the game, and obviously Coach Spurrier is in some ways pulled in two different directions, but for the most part he's pulled more towards the Gators. He had an event last night at his restaurant, Spurrier's Grill, and talked about with a bunch of the people from South Carolina, the AD and et cetera, because he spent 10 years there and he's the winningest coach there. You know, they haven't won since he left. But he said, you know, he told the crowd, I cheer for South Carolina when they're not playing the Gators. And so today, obviously, I'm going to be cheering for the Gators.
12: Now, you, of course, played for Coach Spurrier. What was it like being recruited by him? What was it like playing for him?
13: It was awesome. I was sharing a story earlier today in regards to, he was just straight to the point. He said, hey, if you want to win some football games, you come on over here to Gainesville. And if you want to get your head beat in, yeah, go to Tennessee. Go to Florida State. Go to one of those other schools. So obviously, having that kind of confidence and just knowing the pieces that they had at the time, It was a great fit for me. It was a great fit for me academically and athletically. And fortunately, we brought the first national championship to the University of Florida my freshman year. So I won a lot of football games here with Coach Spurrier and a couple of championships. I think that the greatest thing that I left here from my time with Coach Spurrier was just how to be your authentic self and be unapologetic about it. And there's no question that Coach Spurrier, at every press conference, at every practice, every game, on the golf course, in the meetings, he was always himself. And I get to celebrate in that today.
14: You mentioned there that freshman year for you was at 96 national championship team. So I would imagine that out of the gate, you felt like, okay, I made the right decision. Was it always Florida, though, for you coming out of high school? Or where else did you turn down on your path to get here?
13: Yeah, so I visited Tennessee. And I know. And the crazy part is Peyton Manning was my host my first night. And we had a little bit too much fun, and so Leonard Little ended up being my host the rest of the weekend. And then there was this ice storm that stopped my visit from me from coming back home to Florida. And so I knew then there was a pretty good chance that this Florida boy wasn't going to go to
12: Tennessee. Yeah, this isn't for me.
13: And then the same thing happened at Ohio State. I mean, I had a great time at Ohio State. Orlando Pace was my host there, and that was the same year that Eddie George won the Heisman. And I was like, well, I think I can come up here. You know, it's a great culture. And then same thing happened with weather. So I was like, nah. But I went to high school right up the road at Florida at Live Oak Suwannee High School. And all the people except for one person, Gant Crouch, went to Florida State or somewhere else. It was a Florida State town. We had two channels in Live Oak on local TV, and it was played all Florida State football, basketball, volleyball, whatever. So I never saw much in regards to the Gators. But when I came here on campus, I used to come here on the recruiting trips. The guys were just always so welcoming. And it was just a fun atmosphere. You knew you were going to score points because Coach Burry was all about scoring points. And, you know, he was, as he always would say, it's not my job to stop myself, you know. If I put the second string guys in, if I put the walk-ons in and they scored, I mean, that's you guys got to do a better job coaching up your guys. It wasn't always Florida, but it's definitely the best decision that I've ever made, not just from a football standpoint, but just the Gator Nation is just everywhere. And obviously being able to travel around the globe with WWE and seeing, you know, Gator fans in Saudi Arabia when I'm over there on tour, or China or Japan, some random place in an airport in some town in West Virginia, you know, you see a Gator fan. So it is a very great part of our alumni base is amazing. And I'm very fortunate that my kids get a chance to be a part of it, and watching them run out on the tunnel, out of the tunnel now 30 years after I did, it's a very surreal moment for me.
12: WWE superstar, WWE global ambassador, Titus O'Neil here with us, college football campus tour. So how did playing football help you become WWE superstar?
13: Obviously the athleticism needs to be there, but I think we had such a great band of characters on my team that personality was never going to be an issue as far as trying to exude that. And I think that a lot of times folks say, well, this person's a great wrestler. Well, great wrestlers don't necessarily make money for the company. You have to be an entertainer. Wrestling is a very small part. That's why we're called superstars, simply because, we're in the ring, you know, 20, 30, 40 minutes, but then we're on red carpet somewhere. We're doing ESPN, SB red carpets. We're in movies and TV shows and making guest appearances and et cetera. And so for me, the media training here, being able to speak to the media on a consistent basis, it gave me an opportunity to what I never knew was going to happen years later, put me in a position where I felt comfortable speaking in front of people. I felt comfortable being myself in mm-hmm. front of people and learning how to turn it on and off. And then also, too, as you do interviews, you know, over time, you get a chance to storytell. I mean, we're all in the storytelling business. You guys are in the storytelling business. You're telling the story of South Carolina versus Florida, number 16 team that had a really rough go at it last week in Missouri. And how will we bounce back? You know, will this be a domino effect and continue for the University of Florida Gators under a new head coach? Or will this just be a bump in the road to hopefully great greener pastures towards the end of the season? And so for me, I enjoyed my time here, which prepared me to perform in front of 50,000, 25,000 people, because you can't get better than 90,000 at the Swamp on a Saturday afternoon.
12: Do you have a final score prediction for today?
13: Final score prediction for today, I would say 28-10, Florida.
12: Okay.
13: All right.
14: I like it.
13: Yeah, I think South Carolina's defense is there for the taking if we run the ball effectively. Obviously, you know, last week we did not do that, and I think Philo needs to make some really good plays. I believe VB3 will be back this week. I hope he is. He's definitely a game changer. But I will also take into account the fact that their head coach at South Carolina is a special teams guru, and that's one aspect of the game that could really turn the tide for either team. And I believe whoever wins that battle, along with the turnover battle, I think South Carolina is minus 10 in the turnover ratio. You know, if we can capitalize off that, we will definitely be in good position to hopefully get out of here with a victory.
12: Before we let you go here, Titus O'Neil, because Amber and I have to make our picks to close the show, who wins the briefcase tonight, Titus? Very important. Mm. Who wins Money in the Bank in New Orleans? You can watch on the ESPN app. Who wins?
13: I want to go with Trick Williams.
12: All right.
13: I mean, he's super hot right now.
12: South Carolina.
13: Yeah.
12: South Carolina wide receiver.
13: Yeah. Yeah. And he's a great dude, and he's made an amazing name for himself in the ring and WWE as well. And I just think his charisma and how he's just continuously taken this opportunity and made the most of it. So I want to see Trick Williams win tonight.
12: Excellent job, Titus. Good to meet you. Yes, thank you for coming by.
13: Thank you. I know you didn't say much.
14: I know. Well, I'm trying. Okay. You know, I wish I could.
13: Yeah, get some hot tea. You know.
14: You see me. I'm pounding it. But it's a little swampy out here. The hot tea's not helping.
13: Yeah.
12: Thank you, guys,
14: Titus. Titus.
12: That's Titus O'Neil right there.
14: Former Gator great.
12: Florida Gator. Gator great. And, of course, WWE superstar.
14: Yeah, I mean, there's that, too. All right. But the Gator great comes first.
12: It's a big deal. It's a big deal. And WWE Global Ambassador. All right, Amber, let's get to the big ones here.
14: Let's
12: get
14: it.
12: To the big games. Let's start out here. Come on now. Indiana, Nebraska. Let's do it, guys.
15: Number 7, Indiana at Nebraska.
12: I'll tell you what, Amber. I'm not impressed so far this season with Indiana. I'm going to go with the upset.
14: Wow.
12: I'm going to go with Matt Rhule and Matt Rhule and them boys in Lincoln to tag Indiana and Kurt Cignetti with their first loss of the season.
14: Matt Rhule and them undefeated boys. He's had a heck of a run here at Nebraska so far. The problem is they've beaten, you know, non-conference teams and some Big Ten stragglers so far. It's been impressive. I think the impressiveness runs out here against the defending national champs. Give me Indiana.
12: Now let's get to Red River rivalry. Come on now.
15: Number 1, Texas versus Oklahoma.
12: Really, really difficult to believe that Oklahoma is going to win this one. But I don't see Texas pulling away. I think this game could be tight. I'm taking number 1 Texas, but the Sooners put a scare into them.
14: Yeah, I agree with that, actually. I don't think people understand how good this Sooners defense actually is. They are on the top right now of the SEC alongside Georgia and LSU. That's how good Oklahoma is on that side of the ball. The problem is that Oklahoma offense, which is also kind of a problem for Texas a little bit, but Texas's offense less shaky to me. Give me Texas ultimately in a close one.
12: Let's get to the game in Tuscaloosa next.
15: Number 15, Tennessee at Arkansas. Number 2, Georgia. And number 6, Alabama.
12: I'm going with the Crimson Tide, Amber, real quick. Who do you got?
14: I'm going with Georgia. I think the Georgia Bulldogs, I know they haven't played anybody yet this season. They're about to, but they're just unbelievable.
12: And now let's get to the main event here in Gainesville.
15: South Carolina at number 16, Florida.
12: I mean, come on. What are we even doing here, Amber Wilson? The Gators coming off of last week. They're angry. You're going to have a raucous crowd. It's homecoming. Gator growl last night. Give us the Gators, right?
14: I'm taking the Gators as well in this matchup. I'm a little bit nervous. I hope Mizzou didn't unlock something against this Gators team. This is still a very good run defense in South Carolina, but the Gators, they bounce back today.
12: We both have the Gators. This has been College Football Campus Tour, powered by Bloom Energy on ESPN Radio.
15: 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South Carolina marches into Gainesville looking to pull off a statement upset against the 4-1 16th ranked Florida Gators. Coverage begins today at noon Eastern with kickoff at 12:45 Eastern on ESPN Radio and on the SEC Network.
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24: 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Caught at the 5, and into the end zone!
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25: 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The Gators coming off a stunning lopsided loss last Saturday.
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4: Simmons fans to Roberts running right. Touchdown, Missouri. Found a little hole. Was able to make it through the crease and into the end zone for a 5-yard touchdown. Jamal Roberts, his fourth touchdown of the season, and Mizzou extends the lead to 26-10 with 12:24 to play in the third quarter.
25: The call on Learfield Sports, then ranked 25th. Missouri didn't disappoint on their homecoming, blasting then 8th-ranked Florida 45-17 in the final, and Gators head coach John Summerall didn't mince words following the loss.
5: They're a good football team. They didn't need our help. They played really good, and hats off to them, like I said, but we did not play to our standard. Embarrassing performance in every phase. Starts with the coaching, starts with me. And told the guys in the locker room just now, I expect everybody to be a man, which means be accountable for your actions and own it. I'm going to start that way right now. I'm not going to point fingers at anybody, but we have to play a lot better. I'm sick to my freaking stomach with what we just did. Like, livid.
25: Missouri limited Florida Heisman hopeful Jaden Baugh to just 13 yards rushing on 12 carries. Gators' first loss of the season. They enter today's action at 4-1, 2-1 in the SEC. Gamecocks are 2-3, 0-3 in the SEC, are coming off a tough 35-34 home overtime loss to Kentucky. The Gators, typically with a vaunted offense, they rank 5th in the nation, averaging 46 points per game, and South Carolina has a tough time on defense in the red zone, ranking 133rd. They have allowed opponents to score on every red zone trip so far this season, and Florida leads the all-time series against South Carolina at 31-10-3. They have won the last two meetings. 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Bloom Energy, power America relies on. Now for more on 16th-ranked Florida taking on South Carolina, let's get you to the Swamp, Gainesville, with Mia O'Brien on the sidelines and alongside two-time Super Bowl champ Max Starks and Troy Clardy have the call of today's game.
6: All right, thank you, John. As we are here in Gainesville, it is murky, it is humid. It feels every bit like the swamp as we're coming to you from Gator Country for South Carolina versus Florida. And Max, Florida was the red-hot team in college football all of for coming into last week. They were a top-10 squad. They were all the rage. Red-hot coming in, they got doused by a bit of reality at Missouri last week. Going to be interesting to see how the Gators respond and bounce back from last week's result in Missouri.
7: Yeah, it was not a pretty showing. You're talking about 45-17. Missouri kind of had their way at homecoming and literally scheduled Florida, and Florida played like a homecoming team that you schedule for that type of event. And so you hope that the favor can be repaid here to South Carolina if you're the Florida Gators. And for South Carolina, you have to show that, hey, can we sustain the momentum that we garner in a first half and actually come out of the locker room in the second half and keep that momentum going? Lenore Sellers looks to probably try and exact some revenge against this squad. You know, Florida, even though they've been bad over the years before Summerall got here, but they've always had a good game against South Carolina. So I think it's going to be really interesting to see how they respond, how you get Jaden Baugh back on track in the run game, and how Aaron Filo can kind of use his legs and his arm complement with the receivers. No Vernell Brown the third today. So now you're kind of still without your number one receiver, but there's a lot of guys that have to kick in. And defensively, they got to do a good job on the back half with the South Carolina offense.
6: Yeah, a lot of intriguing subplots to watch. Should be an intriguing chess match to watch between the Gators and the Gamecocks. Let's head down to the sidelines and bring in Mia O'Brien. Certainly the subplots around South Carolina coming into this week, not necessarily positive ones. The Gamecocks have blown big leads. They've suffered tough losses. They have a head coach on the hot seat. Mia, the Gamecocks kind of have their backs against the wall coming into this one.
22: Or is he on the hot seat, Troy? Yeah. That's the million-dollar question in Columbia, South Carolina, and across the college football landscape. Yes, the Gamecocks enter this one with an 0-3 record in SEC play, coming off of what Shane Beamer called one of two most excruciating losses of his head coaching tenure. His coaching staff, his players felt it after that overtime loss to the Cats last week. Clayton White, the defensive coordinator, has been with Shane Beamer since day one. He was feeling it in particular. He said, said right before the 3:55 p.m. Sunday meeting, he was in a bad headspace. The person who came to him in that time of need, his head coach, Shane Beamer, especially after White felt down with South Carolina unable to defend that game-winning two-point conversion by the Wildcats. Beamer's message to his longtime D.C., you made the right call. You've made a lot of great calls as coordinator. Do not get down. It's easy to blame the last play, but a lot of plays happened before then, and we have a lot of plays still to come. They're hoping to make some winning plays today. The turnover margin is especially important. Both John Sumrall and Shane Beamer echoed the same sentiment. If South Carolina had the turnover margin that the Gators do, they would be the 4-1 outfit entering this contest. Max, Troy, back to you.
6: Mia, thanks a bunch. Try to stay dry down there as much as you possibly can. It is homecoming here today in Gainesville. The Gators are hoping for a happy one. Meanwhile, the Gamecocks are looking to spoil the party. Who gets the job done here today? Let's all find out together. But first, we take you back to Bristol. John, take it away.
2: All right, thanks a lot, Troy. Florida scoring 231 points, its fifth most through five games in program history. And the Gators have not been shut out in their last 478 games. That's an FBS record and the longest active streak in the nation. If you want to know, the last time the Gators were blanked was October 29th, 1988 by Auburn, 16-0. That's our first look. It's brought to you by Marriott Bonvoy. Traveling for game day, make Marriott Bonvoy your home base for pregame moments and postgame stories. Marriott Bonvoy, where game day checks in. I'm John Ryder. 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
15: Number 2, Georgia, and number 6, Alabama.
2: Second-ranked Georgia battling sixth-ranked Alabama in Tuscaloosa. Both teams are undefeated. Bulldogs head coach Kirby Smart on the quarterback matchup between the Tide's Keelan Russell and the Bulldogs' Gunnar Stockton.
8: Yeah, I don't know that it's an advantage. I don't know that. I mean, it is what it is what I like to say, because they got a tremendous quarterback that doesn't have a ton of experience, and there's advantages in that. I'm certainly very happy and pleased with where Gunner is as a player. I think experience helps. I think experience matters. I think how people play around you matters. I think game plan and what you're asked to do, not asking a quarterback to do more than he needs to do, is important. Gunner's done a tremendous job of that. You know, he played a really, really good game the other day, and I was really happy for him because of how hard he works at it. But you got to continue to get better to give us a chance to get where we want to go.
2: And Alabama head coach Kalen DeBoer on what he's seen different from this year's Georgia squad.
10: You know, I guess some of it just goes back to we've seen, you know, Gunner Stockton now a number of times, and so, but he keeps getting better. And you know, there's more familiarity, and that's us with them, and them with us too. You know, and so, as much as there's new faces, maybe at a couple positions, there's a lot of the same faces, and you can see the little tweaks and little things that they continue to do to work around their personnel and get their guys highlighted, the right guys in the right spots. You know, especially on offense, and you know, I think we do a lot of the same things, but just. You know, this version, I mean, has just jumped all over people. I think that's the biggest thing, is they come out of the gate swinging. And so you got to be ready for that. And, you know, we got to be ready when the ball is kicked off.
2: And you can watch second-ranked Georgia at sixth-ranked Alabama tonight on ABC at 7:30 Eastern. Both teams are 5-0, 3-0 in SEC play. It's only the second time in series history that both enter 5-0 or better. The other was way back in 1942. Moving to the Big Ten.
15: Number 7, Indiana at Nebraska.
2: Another pair of undefeated teams, both 5-0, both just about to kick off in Lincoln. Hoosiers head coach Kurt Cignetti on traveling to Lincoln, Nebraska for the first time.
11: It's a Big Ten game on the road against an undefeated team, so you know, it's a huge challenge, which you know, we have to respond to, and our guys will be excited to play. I've never been to Nebraska. I've never been to the state of Nebraska, and looking forward to it. I've heard great things about the stadium, the fans, obviously great tradition and history there through the years, and they're playing really well. And Coach Rule and his entire staff have done a tremendous job of developing that program, and what they put on tape this year is extremely impressive.
2: Indiana joining Miami as the only FBS schools to start 5-0 in each of the last three seasons. Nebraska head coach Matt Rhule on the job that Kurt Cignetti has done as head coach of the defending champion Hoosiers.
12: He came in and brought in a culture and a program that he established over time. He bet on himself. He took I believe the IUP job, then the Elon job, then the James Madison job. Developed his style, kept his coaches with him. And one of the things I really respect about him was there were some really good players in Indiana that it sounded like when as I listened to them, like hadn't bought into that process and he moved on. It was like, hey, you're going to do it our way. So it's probably, I think when you see Coach Cignetti, you see a lot of Nick Saban principles, Coach Cignetti senior principles, old school principles, toughness and all those things done in a new way.
2: Yeah, interesting. Nebraska and Indiana. Back to the SEC.
15: Number one, Texas versus Oklahoma.
2: And this is the 14th time that the Red River rivalry has featured the AP number one team that breaks a tie with Nebraska, Oklahoma, and Notre Dame USC for the most of any matchups in poll history, which began in 1936, Texas being that top-ranked team. And the number one team is 10-2-1 in those games, both losses coming from Oklahoma in top five matchups. Sooners head coach Brent Venables on Texas quarterback Arch Manning.
13: Arch is a fantastic talent. He's got a cannon of an arm. He can really run. He's a tremendous athlete. I think he knows, you know, that, you know, quarterback can only take, you know, you don't want to have any unnecessary hits. And so, you know, you get in these types of games, the clock is sped up. The windows are a little bit tighter. Certainly there's a lot at stake. And, you know, a guy like him, he's, you know, he's got no weaknesses, you know, when it comes to his talent, his ability, his arm, his legs, you know, his instincts. Great player. His best football still in front of him. Great competitor. Very guys won a lot, you know, and he's had good players around him, but he also is he's got all the right tools in a toolbox. And so it'll be a great challenge for us. How do you keep him from doing it? You got to play great team defense.
2: How about Texas head coach Steve Sarkisian on the Longhorns-Sooners-Red River rivalry?
14: This is always a unique game because you can take record stats and all those things and throw them out the window, and you got to play the game, and you got to play the game the right way. It's interesting when you look at just even since I've been here, you know, the team that runs the ball, the team that converts third downs, the team that wins a turnover battle, and the team that can pressure the quarterback generally comes out on top. And so you get back to the core fundamentals of what the game of football is all about. As much as we want to talk about the emotions of the game, as much as we want to talk about, you know, the trick plays or the craziness that can happen in this game, it generally comes back to the things that are important to football, right? Who can run the ball? You know, who can convert third downs and extend drives? Who can create turnovers? Who can take care of the ball? And then ultimately, you know, who can pressure the other team's quarterback to affect it?
2: You can watch top-ranked Texas facing rival Oklahoma in Dallas, the Cotton Bowl on ABC at 3:30 p.m. Eastern. The Sooners have only, even though they're struggling, they've only allowed one touchdown pass this season. That's tied with East Carolina for the fewest in FBS.
15: Number 21, UCLA at number 13, Oregon.
2: An early kick in Eugene with number 13, Oregon, facing upstart and 21st-ranked UCLA. Ducks head coach Dan Lanning on the Bruins and coming off, and your team, his team, coming off a 41-27 win at USC last Saturday.
16: Like, we're about to play a UCLA team that reminds me a lot of Indiana from last year, right? Great staff. And let's just be honest, we're not remotely close to what we need to be. We're not remotely close. So no offense to the question, but like, we can't spend a week talking about a game that happened last Saturday. And I get it, you guys didn't get to see me on Monday. But let's talk about the future here. And our team is a long ways away from being what we need to be. For us being, you know, the great thing about a win, it builds confidence, right? We have some guys that built some confidence, but you go back and evaluate, we are so far from what we have to be as we move forward. So we got to grow a ton, but I'm not talking about that game anymore.
2: Dan Lanning, and here's the other coach, UCLA head coach Bob Chesney, on preparing for Oregon quarterbacks Dante Moore and Dylan Raiola.
17: You know, they're both similar. That's the thing. Neither of them are really pulling the ball down and running a whole lot, right? So a lot of the offense, just the two different style of balls that come out of their hands, which will elicit some different things in man or zone that we just got to make sure we understand. But ultimately, they're very similar. They both could execute the offense at a high level. They're both very, very good football players. And, you know, there's not a whole, you can't really think one way or the other. You know, who's going to be out there, who's not. We got to prepare for both. But really the good thing is that it's not like a kid, the second kid can't throw and is only a runner and has to change everything we're doing. They're still going to get the ball to the running backs. They're still going to involve the tight end. They're still going to take their shots and find their matchups with their two receivers. It's all the game that they play, and it's going to be what they play on Saturday, regardless of who's at the trigger.
2: Bob Chesney and UCLA after their first 4-0 start in 4 years, and the Bruins are one of six FBS teams that have already exceeded their win total from last season, joining UMass, Georgia State, Oklahoma State, Oregon State, and Virginia Tech. To the Big Ten.
15: Maryland at number 5, Ohio State.
2: Big Ten battle at the Shoe in Columbus. ESPN NFL draft analyst Mel Kiper Jr. on how high a prospect Buckeyes star receiver Jeremiah Smith is.
0: Right now, you're talking about number one player and everybody else because there's nobody at any other position. Leonard Moore, cornerback Notre Dame, is right there. Colin Simmons has been an outstanding pass rusher this year at Texas, but it is Jeremiah Smith. And then a big gap down. If you do a rating, he'd be my 9-9. That was my highest grade I ever gave a player. It was a 9-9. It was John Elway. He would be that 9-9 guy, and everybody else would be in that 9-7, 9-6 range.
2: Mel Kiper Jr. on ESPN Radio's own Sportsman Like Jeremiah Smith has rewritten the record books in Columbus last week, eclipsing the marks for receptions and touchdown catches in program history. Ohio State leads the all-time series 9-0 against Maryland with all 9 wins since 2014. I'm John Ryder, ESPN Radio, getting you ready for number 16 Florida, hosting South Carolina. 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
2: 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Mega heavyweight bout tonight in Tuscaloosa. Second-ranked Georgia facing number 6 Alabama. The team split two meetings last season. Alabama won 24-21 in Athens, and Georgia won 28-7 in the SEC Championship. Now for more on this historic rivalry, Reese Davis setting the stage for one of the SEC's best rivalry games.
30: Hurricane Isaias made landfall along the Gulf Coast. It caused property damage in the southern part of the state and then began its track northward across Alabama. As you look at all of the colors, nearly 400,000 people are without power. Certainly could have been worse, but things are still brewing out there across the state. And things are brewing inside Coleman Coliseum. There is a rising tide, a rolling tide. Now look, you've got to respect the force of nature. Seek shelter until the sky's clear. But there is no quarter when Alabama and Georgia play. Six of the last nine meetings, the SEC or national title on the line. But this is the first real test for the Dogs. And there are tests everywhere. We welcome the Hoosiers to the 2026 season, the Red River rivalry. But here in Tuscaloosa, in the fight song, they sing, go teach the Bulldogs to behave. But if they're going to do that, they better hunker down because some hairy dogs are coming down that track.
2: That's for sure. Our Reese Davis with Hurricane Isaias. Weather issues possibly tonight, but they think they're going to have a clear path. Georgia, Alabama, 7:30 Eastern on ABC TV. Kirby Smart, 2-7 against Alabama all time, and 124-14 against everyone else. Georgia, one of three FBS teams that have not trailed this season, the only team to win every game by at least 20 points. Looking forward to that. I'm John Ryder in our studios. Kickoff between number 16 Florida and South Carolina is about 20 minutes away. South Carolina has lost three games over the last two seasons, all in SEC play. Florida coming off that tough loss at Missouri. And now it's time for our player resume, and we'll focus in on Florida star running back Heisman hopeful Jaden Baugh. He's tied with West Virginia quarterback Michael Hawkins for the FBS lead in touchdowns scored with 11. Baugh leads the SEC and is fifth in FBS in rushing with 613 yards. However, he was stifled last week at Missouri. Our player resume brought to you by National University. Ready to take the first step towards a better future? 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Now it's time to catch up with our college football reporter, insider Mark Schlabaugh. And Mark, first off, what everyone is wondering about is, will they be able to get that this Georgia-Alabama game in that you're covering due to Hurricane Isaias, and what preparations have the officials at Alabama taken?
6: Yeah, they wouldn't allow anybody on campus until noon. No tailgating till noon. No tents because of the expected wind. But it's supposed to move out of here later this afternoon, be out of there by kickoff. You know, it's just going to be wet. For the most part, there wasn't considerable wind damage or tree damage in the Birmingham, Tuscaloosa area to move through here pretty quick.
2: Mark, as for the game, Georgia has one of the best offenses in the country on third down. Can the Alabama defense get Bulldogs quarterback Gunnar Stockton off schedule?
6: Yeah, this is going to be the best team Alabama's faced and clearly the best one Georgia's faced. But Gunnar Stockton's been really efficient. He's completing 75% of his passes. I think the key for Georgia is going to gain a bunch of yards on first down to get into those short yardage situations. They should have back tailback Nate Frazier. He's missed most of the last two games with bruised ribs. He only had two carries last week against Vanderbilt. Chauncey Bowens, who stepped in when Frazier was out and has been their short yardage specialist, he's out with I think, a foot injury. So I think they're going to have to get creative. Gunner has done a better job of getting the ball downfield this year, second season as a starter. This is a tough, menacing Alabama defensive front. They're really athletic at linebacker. So Stockton's going to probably have to make some plays with his legs as well.
2: As for Alabama, their offensive line has been solid so far this season, but how tough a test do you think it'll be for the collective Tide offense against this Georgia defense?
6: Yeah, it'll be the best defense they've played by far. I think they've only played one top 50 defense in the FBS when it comes to yards per play, and that was East Carolina. Florida State, Kentucky, South Carolina have all struggled mightily. But Keelan Russell, you know, despite his inexperience, is the type of quarterback that has given Georgia problems in the past. You go back to last year's CFP quarterfinal loss to Ole Miss in the Sugar Bowl. Georgia really had problems getting Trinidad Chambliss to the ground. He extended a lot of plays with his legs. I think that is a big concern for Kirby Smart and Glenn Schumann, their defensive coordinator. Could see a guy like Chris Cole, who's probably worked his way into the upper half of the first round of next year's draft because of his size and athleticism and speed. He can maybe spy Russell a little bit, but Russell has played really, really well. Ryan Kent, Williams is catching the ball again. He hasn't had a drop in four games. So this is going to be a big test for Georgia's defense. They've given up some big plays on third down in the passing game. So I think Bama will try to take advantage of that.
2: Mark, this is only the second time in the Alabama-Georgia storied history that they both enter at 5-0, 3-0 in the SEC. Who do you think has the advantage, and would you be stunned to see either of these teams not be in the playoff?
6: I would be stunned if neither one of them makes it into the if either one of them doesn't make it into the playoff. I thought Georgia would lose going into the season. I thought Georgia would lose at either Alabama or Ole Miss. It's more than likely would happen at Bama just because I don't think Ole Miss is very good on defense. Bama's still got some tough tests too. You know, Georgia hasn't won in Tuscaloosa since 2007 when Matthew Stafford threw a touchdown pass in overtime. That's how long it's been. They've only played over there a handful of times. But last couple of times, gave up a ton of points. You know, these are the two heavyweights, and it's going to be fun to watch for sure.
2: No question. I'm John Ryder, happy to be joined by ESPN College Football Insider Mark Schlabaugh as we get you set for 16th-ranked Florida hosting South Carolina. Mark, turning to our game here this afternoon on ESPN Radio, Florida coming off a blowout loss at Missouri. What do you make of the Gators, this Gators team? Do you see them as a playoff contender?
6: I think they were ahead of schedule and then really got punched in the mouth last week. Yeah. You know, I love John Sumrall. I love what he's been able to do in a really short time there. Was surprised by the results at Missouri. But, you know, I think they caught Ole Miss at the right time coming off that LSU game. And I think Missouri caught Florida at the right time coming off the big win over Ole Miss. Love Jaden Ball. I think he's one of the best backs in the country. Missouri loaded the box last week, was really able to slow down the running game. You know, I thought Florida might have some problems up front when Sumrall told me at SEC Media Days back in July that when he got to Florida from Tulane that he was deadlifting more than every one of his offensive linemen.
2: Wow.
6: So they've got some work to do in the trenches. Got to get more out of Aaron Filo. I think Missouri kind of came up with the blueprint on how to slow Florida's offense down, load the box, shut down the running game, and put pressure on Philo to throw it down to the field. As Sumrall said this week, they're not built to come from behind, but they got some studs in the receiver core. Dallas Wilson, Bailey Stockton. You know, South Carolina's really struggled.
2: Mark, appreciate it.
6: Thank you.
2: That's our college football reporter, insider for ESPN, Mark Schlabaugh. Always does a terrific job. And Florida certainly hasn't had problems scoring points. They've scored 231 points. That's their fifth most ever through five games in program history as they're getting set to take on and host South Carolina. College Football Live on ESPN Radio is powered by Bloom Energy. I'm John Ryder in our studios, getting you set for Florida and South Carolina kickoff in about 15 minutes from now. Now, let's hear from South Carolina head coach Shane Beamer, or Mia O'Brien had a chance to catch up with the Gamecocks head coach.
7: Coach, you made the decision that Dylan Stewart's suspension has come to a close. He will be available today. Two-part question. Number one, why was now the right time to bring Dylan back into the program? Number two, what can we expect in terms of his availability here today?
8: Yeah, felt like, you know, we held him accountable in the Kentucky game, and hopefully he learned a lesson. And what I wanted to see from him was embodying the standard of how we do things in our program on and off the field. And I feel like I've seen that over the last 2 weeks, whether it be football-wise, whether it be academically. Our academic people said he had the best week of his entire college career this week. You know, so I feel like he's grown from it and confident he has. And then it's not a decision that I weigh lightly, but I talked to the captains on our team. I talked to the leaders on our team, and they were all in agreement when we met over the weekend that he deserved another opportunity to prove us right.
7: You told us earlier this week that Lenoris played freaking awesome against Kentucky. How does he carry that over to today's game?
8: Yeah, we need him to play freaking awesome today, too. He's had a good week. I felt like last week against Kentucky, obviously the score didn't end the way we wanted it to, but we got better as a team, and that was a really good version of the 2026 South Carolina football team in a lot of ways last week. Now the key for us is going to be to continue to get better and take another step this week. But we've got to be able to run the ball. We have been every game, and it's going to be critical today. And, you know, be able to run the ball to help Lenoris. And then Lenoris has got to go out there and be who he is.
7: South Carolina, 2-17 all time in this building. How do you make it 3-17
8: today?
7: Well,
8: I was here for one of those two. So I know what it takes. And that night in 2010, we ran the heck out of the ball, and we're going to need to run the heck out of the ball today, and we got to win the turnover battle. That's part of a, you know, there's a lot of things that we're not doing great maybe right now, but it all goes back to we're losing the turnover battle, and we're not creating takeaways on defense. And when you're not creating takeaways on defense, it's hard. I don't care who you're playing. So we've got to be able to create some takeaways, find a way to run the ball, and see what happens.
7: Coach Beamer, best of luck today.
8: Thank you very much.
2: That's Mia O'Brien with South Carolina head coach Shane Beamer as the South Carolina Gamecocks look at a stun and upset 16th-ranked Florida in Gainesville. Plenty of action in Week 6. We've got four top 25 games in progress right now. Nebraska leads number 7 Indiana 3-0, 6 minutes to go in the first quarter in Lincoln. Pitt, 25th-ranked Pittsburgh Panthers, leading North Carolina 7-0, 5 minutes to play in the first quarter. Pitt scoring on a Lavelle Wright touchdown run. Late in the first quarter in Stillwater, UCF, a 14-7 lead at 18th-ranked Oklahoma State. And Texas A&M has a 3-0 lead at number 14 Missouri, playing that in Columbia. You can watch that game on ABC. The North Carolina-Pitt game is on ESPN-TV right now. Coming up next, we get a preview of number 19 USC and Penn State as we get you set for South Carolina and Florida. 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
2: 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I'm John Ryder in the studio, working our way towards number 16 Florida, hosting South Carolina, an SEC matchup. Got a big-time Big Ten matchup tonight at Beaver Stadium, with Penn State hosting number 19 USC. And Penn State and head coach Matt Campbell says his team right now lacks an identity.
3: No, there is at every turn, you can't just pinpoint this group or that group. The reality of it is we lack an identity. We lack who we want to be and where we need to be. I think those things are real, and those things are things that must get better. The thing that's really positive is we know we have the people and we have the coaches to get where we need to be. And, you know, the only way to do it is a relentless approach back in the practice field of getting ourselves back to where we need to be.
2: Whiteout game for Penn State tonight. They're 3-2, 0-2 in the Big Ten, taking on number 19 USC, 5-1. The Trojans are 2-1 in the Big Ten. Now it's time for our Bubble Watch with Heather Dinich.
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1: With Heather Dinich, South Carolina, at number 16, Florida.
7: With its embarrassing Week 4 loss at Missouri, Florida is in must-win mode at home against South Carolina. It's not that the Gators are out of the playoff with two losses. It's that it would be a bad home loss to an unranked team with even more difficult opponents looming. Florida has the seventh toughest remaining schedule, according to ESPN Analytics. Later this month, the Gators will face Texas and Georgia, both playoff contenders and both games away from Gainesville. According to the All-State playoff predictor, if Florida loses to South Carolina, its chances of reaching the CFP will plummet to 3.6%. That's because ESPN's FPI projects the Gators will go 0-2 against Texas and Georgia. If Florida is going to keep its playoff hopes alive, it has to take care of business against South Carolina.
2: Certainly does. Thanks to our Heather Dinich. I'm John Ryder. This is College Football Live on ESPN Radio and the ESPN app, and it's powered by Bloom Energy. Kickoff between South Carolina and number 16 Florida is about 5 minutes away. And now time for our Heisman watch. As Florida running back Jaden Baugh, he's been tremendous this season for the Gators, the upstart Gators. He's tied with West Virginia quarterback Michael Hawkins for the FBS lead in touchdowns. With 11, Ball leads the SEC, fifth in FBS in rushing with 613 yards. Heisman Watch is brought to you by 5-Hour Energy. 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Let's head down to Gainesville. Mia O'Brien talking with Florida head coach John Summerall.
8: Let's start with this, Coach. You've been very open about needing to confront adversity that this team hadn't had that dose yet. How do you feel your team has confronted adversity following the loss last week?
9: Yeah, well, yeah, I think I'd like to start with our thoughts and prayers with all the people going through, you know, the hurricane stuff right now in the Southeast. Well, that's real adversity. We're dealing with a football game. And how do you respond to something not going your way on the field? And you have to look in the mirror and own what didn't go well and recognize accountability is needed. And how do I make improvements within myself? It starts with me as the head coach. And I can't ask everybody in our building to do that without doing it myself. And so just owning what we put out there and what was not our best and how do we improve upon it.
8: League-wide, nationally, the conversation has been the book is out on Florida.
9: Yeah.
8: If you make them one-dimensional, if you stop the run, that is your route to victory.

0: How do you counter that this week against South Carolina?
1: Yeah, we have to do a better job across the board to not have the same outcome offensively. And we do need to run the football, even when people want to stop it or load the box. But at the same time, we have to make them pay on the perimeter and execute all across the offense to create explosive plays when maybe the box is loaded.
0: Other side of the ball, obviously Austin Simmons had quite a day last week. How do you ensure Lenora Sellers doesn't have a day quite like that?
1: Yeah, well, it starts with us first, and it's being, you know, in the right spot within the call and the structure of the defense. And, you know, in the secondary, it's if you're supposed to be on top, stay on top. This is a different challenge at quarterback because Lenora's, while he throws it and can beat you in the pass game, he's also like another running back in the backfield. The guy's really talented as an athlete. And so when you go to tackle him, you have to tackle him like you're tackling a running back, not a quarterback. And so for us, the cleanup things, if you look back at last week, there's four or five plays that were catastrophic, that were explosive plays. There was some decent football in the mix of that, but there was a handful that just got away from us and forced us into a bad spot within that game.
0: Awesome. Coach, thanks so much. Best of luck today.
1: Thank you so much. Go Gators.
2: Florida head coach John Summerall. Now let's get you to Gainesville for the call of Florida and South Carolina. With Mia O'Brien on the sidelines and former Super Bowl champ Max Starks, here's Troy Clardy.
3: All right, thank you, John. 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
4: Well, the first thing I want to see is communication on the back end defensively and how you handle this ground attack. I mean, Lenora Sellers and company for South Carolina is going to be a big challenge. Even though receivers are not at their best, that's been a challenge that Shane Beamer's put out to that offensive side of the ball. But Lenora Sellers, I mean, 147 yards last week. The guy can get it done with his legs. And then on the offensive side, Jaden Ball. How do I activate Jaden Ball?
3: Yeah.
4: And how do we get this run game going? How do you get your way of throwing yourself out of an eight-man box, loading it up to stop Jaden Ball? You've got to have some receiving plays that are downfield throws to kind of loosen things up. So I'm really looking for both of these offenses to see how they react to the defenses, and also how are they going to overcome defensively such potent ground games on both sides of the ball.
3: Yeah, Jaden Baugh, 12 carries for 13 yards last week at Missouri. His longest carry of the day last week was his first one, 12 yards, just 1 yard on 11 carries for the remainder of the day. Max, it's homecoming here in Gainesville. Does this place look familiar to you at all?
4: You know what? From this perspective, it looks brand new. But being on the field, it's very familiar. I was down there earlier. But, yeah, it's something that it's great to be here. I mean, my first time in 23 years being on the field and seeing what this game is. And it brought back a lot of nostalgic memories. I can give you a significant moment at every part of the field. From my experience here, you know, I did a social hit with the team and literally on the 2 yard line, my very first play against Ball State as a freshman, we ran a draw and I set out and I missed both the defenders and we took a safety on my very first play as a Gator here. So it all went uphill after that. But this is awesome to be back home in a place that I know so well. And it's very exciting. I will be as unbiased as possible as a national broadcaster. But some feelings may come out every once in a while.
3: No cheering in the press box today.
4: No. Well, you got to cheer for good play. And you just hope that more good plays are on that side of the ball than the other one.
3: Weather a factor in the Southeast. It's been very humid here. It rained a little bit last night and a little bit this morning. Of course, it's very humid with Isaias making its way. It made landfall around Destin, which is on the Florida Panhandle. Last night, it was hit into Category 2, made landfall there. We're in a different part of the state here in Gainesville. It's been wet off and on. It was wet earlier this week. Should be able to get through this game without any major weather problems. So we should be okay here for this one. And it's an important one for both of these squads between the Gators and the Gamecocks. Florida won the toss and has elected to defer. Florida kicking off from left to right across your radio dial, if you still have one. Patrick Durkin has the ball on the tee to kick it off for the Gators with Jaquel Holman waiting back deep for the Gamecocks. Gators 2-1 in SEC play. Gamecocks 0-3 in league action. Who goes 1-0 today? Let's all find out together. Dirk and it dances on the football, and away we go. Gators, Gamecocks. Enjoy the game, everybody. Kick driving Holman deep, and he doesn't field it as it goes over his head into the end zone for a touchback. Let's head downstairs and check in with Mia O'Brien.
5: Thanks, Troy. More than safe. I receive officially out of this game. He entered the game with a questionable designation, worked out pregame, and ultimately ruled out of this contest. Yesterday, he did practice in team periods in the team facility, ran anywhere from 50% to 100%, but ultimately the determination was made to hold him out for a second straight game. He certainly would have been a factor in this one, as we saw in the first three victories of Florida season, boys.
3: But that means a bit more of Bailey Stockton. More on that when the Gators get the ball. Right now, it's first and 10 for South Carolina at their own 25-yard line to start. Lenora Sellers is the quarterback. He's in the shotgun with the ball left hash mark. Takes the waist high snap. Looking left. Under pressure, he throws over the middle. It's deflected, and it is incomplete as Sellers was chased out of the pocket by Emmanuel Oyabedejo. Tried to deliver a pass that was too high, and it was incomplete. Second and 10 coming up. Time and temp brought to you by Rain-X. 84 degrees at kick. And the time of the kickoff, 12:48 p.m. Eastern Time. Rain-X wipers know what it's like to have a loyal fan base. They're the number one wipers in America. Next time you need wipers, choose Rain-X. On second and 10, here's a handoff coming left side. It's Fuller, shimmy shake across the 25 and up to just shy of the 30-yard line. A pickup of maybe about two or three. Cormani McClain to stop, setting up third down and seven. Gamecocks 44% on third down so far this season. That's ninth in the SEC. Third down, officially seven, their own 28-yard line. Three receivers over to the right side, back to throw. Sellers, a clean pocket, now getting a bit muddy. Chased out to the right side again, looking for help. He finally flings it downfield, down the sideline, incomplete. Chased out of the backfield, Miles Graham from Gainesville, Florida. Chasing Sellers out. Gainers already getting good pressure on Sellers. Fourth down, Gamecocks have to kick.
4: And this is a good three and out to start this game out for the defense. You had to come in. You had to apply pressure to Lenore Sellers. You saw a blitz on all three of those plays, not allowing him to feel settled. And that's one of the things I think is going to be key in this game, because you're going to have to contain him throughout. And now you got a good start. Now let's see what the offense can do with the ball.
3: Bailey Stockton taking kicks in place of Vernell Brown III. The right-footed punt by Mason Love is not a very good one. It falls out of bounds as the near side official is coming up, walking across the 25, still going at the 30, and finally makes the stop at the 35-yard line. So the Gators will get the ball after the 37-yard punt. Starting lineups are brought to you by SoFi. Get your money right. With Vernell Brown III not available today with his injury, that means a bit more of Bailey Stockton. That also could mean a lot of Jaden Baugh in the backfield. 95 carries, 613 yards, 11 rushing touchdowns. No one in the country has more. Gators do start off with an empty set. Now they go in motion. Line Baugh behind Aaron Philo, the quarterback, who's in a pistol. Shotgun snap, turning the handoff to Baugh. Tries to jump cut towards right tackle, but doesn't get very much. Caleb Herring, the first one in there to help make the stop. Loss of one, perhaps, on the play. Gators back to the line of scrimmage quickly. Officially second and 10, two receivers left, one to the right. Shoulder high snap and a toss to the right side to Baugh, trying to get to the perimeter as he twists and gets across the 40 and up to around the 41-yard line. Fred J.R. Johnson making the stop, setting up third down and manageable for the Gators.
4: And that's what you're going to have to do. A lot of toss sweep, a lot of RPO, double option plays for Philo. The toss wide zone, it's going to help to get those early blockers in to create a lane for Jaden Baugh to run.
3: And they need to stay on schedule here. Three receivers left, two stacked wide to the right. Philo turns to the sidelines, gets the new plan. 14 on the play clock, so he's got a bit of time. He flexes the wide receivers out further towards the left. Basically, we've got receivers from the left side to the right sideline. Stockton in motion, ends up tight to the left. Back to throw. Philo looks in Stockton's direction. It's off his fingertips over the middle, and it's incomplete. Stockton, the intended receiver, well covered by Gamecock safety Peyton Williams, and the Gators go three and out.
4: So not a good start for the Gators. You know, first down, you take a loss on the run play. Second down, you get to manageable. And then third down, very tough for this team. Third down, also a strength for that South Carolina defense. And that's going to have to be a difference maker. If you want to continue to compete, you've got to be able to convert on those third downs to keep drives alive.
3: Alec Clark averaging just under 47 yards per punt. Dakari Swain, one of the better returners in the biz, back to take the kick. He had two punt return touchdowns against Houston earlier this year. Knee-high snap back to Clark as the New Zealander sends this one high, spinning end over end, comes down to Swain just inside the Gamecock 20-yard line. 40-yard punt and a timeout on the field. Exactly 2 minutes elapsed into this game, and we are scoreless here in Gainesville. 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
7: 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Panthers oust the Lions. The Vikings are 4-0, but does anyone buy it right now? 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
3: Great to have you with us here in Gainesville, South Carolina, and Florida. Scoreless 2 minutes into this game. South Carolina 2-3 overall. Shane Beamer, the beleaguered head coach, coming into this one. It's been a tough, tough start to SEC play for the Gamecocks. And earlier this week, I asked Coach, hey, you know, what would a win mean for this squad? He said, look, a ranked win on the road, that would be pretty cool, but just a win by itself would mean a lot. We have good kids who play for one another, and he just wants to see the guys be able to celebrate. What do you think is at stake here for the Gamecocks today?
4: They've lost 9 straight SEC games. Yeah, I don't know, hot seat or no hot seat, somebody's burning. It's not just me, O'Brien, on the sidelines, right? Like, that job has to be under fire, because you must compete, especially in the way that this now, this kind of pod system that's in the SEC, because it's such a large conference.
3: Right.
4: If you're not in that relevant zone, it's going to be tough to kind of do that. And Shane Beamer's had enough time to really put this team together, and they have hot starts. They just don't come out the locker room in the second half.
3: They blew a 16-0 lead against Mississippi State, blew a 17-0 lead to Kentucky last week, and lost in overtime. 22nd consecutive sellout here at Ben Hill Griffin Stadium. The Florida fans rising to their feet. Second possession for the Gamecocks, beginning at their own 20-yard line. Scoreless here, 2 minutes into the game. Sellers breaks the huddle. Two receivers to the right side. Matt Fuller off to the left hip, and it's a play fake and a keeper as Sellers breaks one tackle on the backfield, steps up, and scoots out of bounds along the near sideline, gets up to around the 23-yard line for Monty McClain, the force out, 2nd and 6 coming up.
4: If you don't have two guys on Lenoris Sellers, I watched him break 3 tackles in the backfield where he should have been sacked 7 times. The guy can move, so you got to commit multiple resources to him.
3: Two receivers left. They bring DJ Blatt tied to the formation, and here's a handoff and a flea flicker back to Sellers. Tries to reset. He lets it go deep downfield, just overthrows Black, who was running a deep post, overthrown and incomplete. Black had a step on the coverage.
4: And that's kind of been the theme of this team, is they run really great routes. It's just whether the ball will get to them in a timely fashion, or when it does get to them, will they catch it? This wide receiving core, Lenoris Sellers has not been able to find that dependable receiver, still searching for that, even though we're at the midpoint of the season.
3: Sellers 0-for-3 to start in the passing game so far. Third down and 6. Gamecocks their own 24. Two receivers to the right side and one to the left. Fuller in the backfield. Soros with Sellers, who takes a waist-high snap and throws deep down the far sideline. Overthrown and incomplete. Nick Harbor was well escorted down the far sideline by Ben Hanks III. Incomplete pass. 4th and 6 coming up.
4: And Nick Harbor, another one of those guys that you look at him and you see him, a senior, has been here all 4 years at South Carolina. 6'5", 239. He looks every bit of Megatron, Calvin Johnson. But for whatever reason, him and Sellers have just not been on the same page. He gets targeted a lot, but not a lot of catches in his direction. Your top receiver only has 18 catches in the receiving corps for South Carolina.
3: Yeah, Harbor just 2 catches last week on 9 targets. Love sends the kick, another high one that comes out of bounds towards the near sideline, with the near side official again walking up and finally stopping at around the Florida 38-yard line. So another relatively short kick for Mason Love. Decent field position for the Gators to start this drive.
4: Yeah, I would say this, you have to take advantage of these. As long as Love is kicking those wounded ducks in the air, you got to take advantage if you're the Florida Gators, getting really good field position to really start these drives. So let's see what they can do on the second time around.
3: 1st and 10, Florida officially at its own 37-yard line. Jaden Baugh off to Aaron Filo's left hip. Shotgun snap, a play fake, and a roll over to the left side. Filo looking downfield. He throws in traffic. It is incomplete, as that pass was intended for Evan Chica in traffic. Dakari Swain lowering the boom downstairs to Mia O'Brien.
5: Now, Troy, after a second straight 3-and-out for the South Carolina offense, Shane Beamer animated on the sideline with his team saying, wake up. His wide receivers coach also very animated with Nick Arbor saying, I don't care if you're covered, wake up, make a play. We heard from coordinator Kendall Briles earlier this week that the Gamecocks won't shy away from playing younger players if their veterans don't start making plays.
3: Yeah, thank you, Mia. As ball goes in motion in the backfield, he takes the handoff left side, tries to cut back as he gets across the 40, but he's taken down at the ankles by J.R. Johnson, who prevented what could have been a much bigger gain, as it is 3rd and 6 coming up for Florida.
4: It is. And you see a lot of this motion, jet motion, a lot of pulling guys to lead block for Jaden Baugh. They do a really good job. Phil Trautwein, the offensive line coach and former Gator himself, really saying, Max, man, you know, to come in and get this team going, I really like where we're at in the run game. Still need to work on the pass protecting game, but we've created some schemes where Jaden Baugh can shine.
3: Here's a shotgun snap and a roll to the right by Fowler. He throws downfield, has a man open, complete. Bama Stockton running down the near sideline. 20, 15, 10, breaks a tackle. Tight opening into the end zone for the score. Touchdown, Gators. Bailey Stockton goes the distance, and the Gators strike first. They're going nuts in Gainesville. It's 6-0 Florida.
4: This is what I was talking about, Troy. When you have these quarter rollouts, you have the fear of lead block running. Aaron Filo on the move. He can hurt you with his legs or his arm. The second he sees that linebacker creep up to attack for the tuck and go, Bailey Stockton running a deep over route, clears just enough. Aaron Filo puts perfect touch on it, and Bailey Stockton tight roping down the sidelines, and the Gators are on the board first.
3: Patrick Durkin nails the extra point, and it is 7-0 Florida with 11:25 to go in the first quarter. A timeout on the field. This is college football on ESPN Radio and the ESPN app.
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2: Week 6 action, Nebraska leading number 7 Indiana 10-3 early in the second quarter in Lincoln. Number 25 Pitt has a 10-0 lead on North Carolina, 5 minutes to go in the first half. That game's on ESPN. Now let's get you back to Gainesville with Mia O'Brien on the sidelines and former Super Bowl champ Max Starks. Here's Troy Clarity.
3: All right, thank you, John. And a couple of Georgia Tech transfers connecting for the first score of this game. Quarterback Aaron Filo to wide receiver Bailey Stockton. A 59-yard catch and carry by Stockton, giving the Gators a 7-0 advantage. 11:25 left in the first quarter.
4: And Troy, you were talking about guys who need to step up, right? Vernell Brown, the third, is not available here. So that slot position, very pivotal for the Gators. So Bailey Stockton, the natural guy to assume the next man up role,
3: yep,
4: answers very nicely early in this contest. But you're still going to need a little bit more if you want to unlock Jaden Ball. A couple more deeper throws, I think, and then you get that loose box you're looking for.
3: Why do I get the feeling that this is a potentially a crucial drive for the Gamecocks here? As Patrick Durkin puts his right foot into the kick, Holman won't field it, bounces beyond the back line. Third possession coming up for the Gamecocks. Haven't done much. Three and out to begin. Neither possession taking off more than 1 minute of game time.
4: Yeah, Ladorce is going to unlock his legs a lot more. They're going to need to get him out on some pre-designed rollouts, some naked boots to get him out in the open where there is a threat so that he can try and free up some of those receivers and run some more intermediate crossing routes to help him out.
3: Our first look at DeBree Coleman at running back, and he takes the handoff, scampers left side as he zigzags and gets stopped just shy of the 30-yard line. A pickup of about 5 with Brendan Bett making the tackle.
4: And this one, just a straight man duo scheme to the left side and just burying his head, just trying to trudge and get some positive yardage here on the first play.
3: Second and 5, and it's a direct snap coming right side, putting his head down but not getting very far. As Jalen Woods, check that, Bryce Thornton, good to see him back in for the Florida Gators, and Miles Graham both converge on Coleman to make the stop. Third down and 3 coming up.
4: And they tried that play in the last series and it didn't yield much, but they keep going back to that kind of direct snap running back off tackle play. Haven't seen much result yet from that play from them, netting probably about 2 yards off of 2 carries.
3: South Carolina goes spread on third down and 3, 0 for 2 on third down in the early going. Four-man front for the Gators. They might bring a linebacker as well. Sellers goes up, tells the offensive line the new plan. 4 on the play clock, 3. They bring Brown in motion, and there's a shotgun snap to Sellers. Has a hole up left tackle, gets across the 35 and up to around the 37-yard line. First down, South Carolina.
4: Yeah, great job here to spread everything out, see what it is, get into a single high. Knew the Gators were running man, so as long as you block the 5 men in the box, the 4 downs and the linebackers, a guy like Lenore Sellers is going to find an opening, and found enough for the first down.
3: Coleman lining up in the pistol behind Sellers. 3 receivers tight to the right. Now they break off Mazio Bennett and they bring him wide to the left. Here's a play fake and a roll to the right side. Sellers throws short to Bennett. He's trapped and he goes nowhere. Jaden Robinson right there as Bennett didn't even get back to the line of scrimmage. That's going to be a 3-yard loss.
4: Yeah, running a hide route on the naked boot out to the right. He saw what he wanted, got it to Mazio Bennett Jr., but in trail was the linebacker and takes him down immediately for a big loss.
3: Robinson originally committed to South Carolina, but flipped to Florida to be closer to his family. He's from Lake City, which is about 45 minutes away from here. Clock moving, 9:15 to go, first quarter, second down and 13 for the Gamecocks. Gators up 7-0. 2 receivers stacked wide to the right, tight end Brady Hunt goes in motion to the left side of the line. Sellers play fakes, can't get off a pass because he is hounded from behind immediately. Jaden Woods smothering Sellers in the backfield, and the Gamecocks are moving backwards.
4: Beautiful job by Jaden Woods, working right over freshman Darius Gray, and just runs right off the edge, keys the backside of Sellers, and takes him down for another loss. Consecutive plays and third and forever here, Troy.
3: Woods' fifth sack of the season. Third down and Lake City. Two receivers over to the right side. They bring a man in motion, and now there is motion on the line of scrimmages. I believe Brendan Bett came across and made contact on the South Carolina offensive line.
4: Wonder if he was drawn off sides on that. We'll see. Two flags on the field there, one right at the center and one down at the 30-yard line on the far side of the field from us.
3: South Carolina did have to make a bit of a switcheroo on their offensive line with Carter Miller, a center, offside, out for this game.
17: Defense number 91 in the neutral zone, unabated to the backfield, 5-yard penalty, third down.
3: That's referee Tim Barker who makes the announcement. So now it'll be third down and 13 for South Carolina. With Carter Miller out at center, Nolan Hay moves from left guard and plays center. And Ebedudike Nabugwu will start, gets the start at left guard. They also tend to rotate their guards as well in the South Carolina offensive line. Third down, 13, rain falling here in Gainesville. Waist high snap, back to Sellers. Sets up a tunnel screen, it's complete across the middle. Has a little room, cuts up field 40, 45, and he is just beyond the marker, up to around the 49-yard line. First down on the tunnel screen to Jabri Coleman.
4: And this is one that you think about. Lenore Sellers started this game 0-4, and now he's got a back-to-back completions. So now he's in a position where he's starting to get some confidence here. And third and long, you know, you normally play fence coverage, right? Don't let the guy to the sticks, but it leaves a lot of underneath room. So a great job by the receiver and the quarterback to get into sequence to try and get that screen up the field.
3: Matt Fuller back in the game at running back, off to Sellers right hip. Sellers takes shotgun snap and pitches it right side to Fuller. Makes one man miss, then jukes towards the sideline and is out of bounds inside Florida territory at around the 46-yard line with Joseph Mbachu making the stop.
4: And this is one, this is that double option, right? Quarterback reads the edge to see if that end's going to close or if he's going to play down the line of scrimmage, whether it's keep or toss. Right there makes the toss.
3: Shotgun snap back to Sellers and a handoff to Fuller again. Weaves and veers, gets across the 40, inside, down to around the 35-yard line. And that's a first down for South Carolina. And Fuller is staying down on the ground and needs a little bit of help. Finally rises back up to his feet, but the training staff had already come out to see if they could be any assistance.
4: And he's trying to shrug off the trainer, holding his shoulder, to indicate that he's limping. Like, no, I can walk off. So kind of having a little bit of a pride moment there. But like you said, you know, this is something that if you miss a Fuller, what they've already started to get going with their run game is starting to hit. They popped a screen. They've gotten a couple of passes. So the South Carolina offense is, quote, unquote, waking up, as Mia O'Brien talked about from the sideline, and starting to put together a nice drive here at the end of this first quarter, or middle of this first quarter.
3: College football on ESPN Radio is brought to you by Sherwin-Williams. Capture moments in color with paint made to last. Fuller goes off. Coleman comes back in at running back. 10th play of the drive coming up. First and 10. Here's a play-action fake, and Sellers throws a screen left side to Bennett, who is bumped down immediately. Met at the 36-yard line by Aaron Childs. That's a loss of one.
4: The middle linebacker was not fooled on that screen. Fooled me once, shame on you. Fooled me twice, shame on me. And he said, not on my watch. Aaron Childs absolutely delivered a big blow.
3: Three down linemen for the Gators on second down and 11. Shotgun snap to Sellers, who fires quickly left side, complete, twisting out of bounds at around the 29-yard line. That's Donovan Murph with Cormani McClain there for the coverage. Third and four coming up.
4: Yeah, big third down stop here for the Gators. They've allowed some progress and some leakage on third down. We'll see if they can hold them here and possibly hold them to a field goal potentially.
3: Fuller is back in the game. He is split wide to the right, trips in that direction. Two receivers over to the left side. South Carolina 2 of 4 on third down, 2 for 2 on this drive. Ball at the Florida 29 on the left hash mark. Play clock at 10. Rain intensifying here in Gainesville. Short man in motion. Snap back to Sellers. Looking, lobbing towards the end zone. Overthrows everybody. Incomplete. Mazio Bennett was being escorted down the sideline by Jaden Robinson. That pass had no chance of being completed. 4th and 4 coming up from the 29, and here comes the kick team for the Gamecocks.
4: Yeah, Sellers feeling some pressure at the end, but zero touch on that ball. That was about 5 yards in front of him. That landed beyond the G in Gators, and Mazio Bennett wasn't even at the goal line by that time.
3: Mazio's fast. He's not quite that fast.
4: Yeah.
3: Malik Orson, the kicker, 7 of 8 on field goals so far this year with a long of 52. Emerged as a kicker in week 3. This one will be from 47 yards away from the left hash mark. The snap, the spot, the kick, spinning towards the uprights. No good. No good. Pushes it off to the side. And South Carolina gets in plus territory, but the drive comes up empty. 6 minutes left in the first quarter. And Florida maintains a 7-0 lead over South Carolina. Timeout on the field. 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
3: Great to have you with us here from Gainesville. 7-0 Florida with the lead over South Carolina. 6 minutes left in the first quarter. Troy Clarity and Mac starts upstairs. Mia O'Brien is downstairs.
5: Thanks, Troy. Along the sideline, Pierre, along that South Carolina bench. Well, obviously, not a successful in terms of points. Gamecocks. At the same time, Shane Beamer really encouraged by that drive from his offense, telling them that, hey, they cannot stop our run. We heard it from him. We heard it from John Sumrall. It's why we're expecting a running clock at some point, boys, because both of these teams running the football, a point of emphasis. Of course, South Carolina ranked number one in the SEC on the ground.
3: Yeah, 256 rushing yards per game, best in the SEC, and that's still even after facing Alabama. So far on the ground for the Gamecocks, 29 yards on the ground, but certainly very potent when they get their rushing game going.
4: They are very potent, but it comes with a potent passing game that keeps the box clear. We talk about this. 7-man box is optimal, what you want to see. They've been getting 8. Florida's been playing a lot of press man single high cover, so they've been dedicating that extra guy to the box because of the rush.
3: Gators ball, 1st and 10, their own 30-yard line on the right hash mark. It's Duke Clark in the game at running back off to Aaron Filo's right hip. Play fake and a quick swing to the right side. It's Eric Singleton Jr., who is taken out of bounds, tries to push the pile. Picks up about 3 out to around the 28-yard line. Dylan Stewart in the game and helping to make the tackle for South Carolina.
4: Yeah, off of suspension, we know that there was an emphasis about, hey, when is he going to be back in? We talked about Coach Beamer said he's been in practice. We've been talking to him every day to get his head on straight. And we'll talk about more about how he got to that suspension.
3: Dallas Wilson goes in motion over to the left side, and they swing it to him very quickly. Gets the block from Stockton. Maybe that block was too good as flags come in from all over the place. Wilson gets to around the 26-yard line for now. J.R. Johnson might have been on the wrong end of a bad block by the Gators.
17: Holding. Offense. Number 3. 10-yard penalty. 2nd down.
3: That is Bailey Stockton who gets whistled for the penalty. Penalty is a bit of an issue for Florida so far this year. 8.6 per game coming in, 15th in the SEC. 123rd in FBS. They had 16 whistles against them at Auburn a few weeks ago.
0: I know. So something that you still want to work on, discipline is key. And so for the Gators, you got to get in the right position, especially with a lot of this lateral game. You're going to be stretched out on blocks. You got to let the hands go and can't go for the extra tug.
3: Three receivers left side with tight end Amir Jackson also on the left side of the line. Clark at running back. Philo barking the signals. Shotgun snap and a handoff to Clark. Surfing the pile, now trying to cut up field to the right side, but doesn't get much as he's brought down by linebacker Justin Okoronkwo. And only picks up maybe a couple, sets up 3rd and 15 from the 25.
0: And this is something Florida is a team that is not built to play behind the sticks, not built to play from behind. So for them, this is always a tough point of consternation. Can you get the first down when it's third and not optimal?
3: It was a big point of emphasis this week. Now, Florida shifting around a little bit. Philo stays in the shotgun, brings Duke Clark in the backfield to his right hip, trips over the left side to Amir Jackson, the tight end, right side of the line. Shoulder high snap, back to Philo, under pressure, and he's swallowed up by Dylan Stewart. Stewart makes the sack back at the 18-yard line, and the Gamecocks defense makes a stand.
0: The number one prospect for the 2027 NFL draft, Mr. Dylan Stewart, working his way off the right side on Ogorji and just absolutely blows past him and makes the sack. So welcome back, Mr. Stewart, to South Carolina, making an impact on this game and easily one of the most devastating players in college football.
3: Flag thrown on the far sideline as Florida comes out to punt. It will be a procedural penalty against the Gators. Dylan Stewart missed the first two games with injury. Came back, had a nightmare sequence against Alabama. He punched the player, refused to come off.
1: The ball was not marked ready for play by the referee. There is no foul on the play. It's fourth down. Please reset the play clock to 25 seconds. Thank you.
3: Got in an altercation with the coaches on his way off, was suspended, but has been reinstated, and now he's back on the playing field. The snap back to Alec Clark. Some pressure, but he sends it away. A good missile kick. Dakari Swain has to make the fair catch back at the 35-yard line. So Clark able to flip field position, and we flip to downstairs in Mia O'Brien.
5: Taking our audience behind the curtain a bit here, Troy, I actually texted you guys up in the booth and I asked, had Dylan Stewart seen the field yet? He was working out on the bike on that previous defensive drive for South Carolina. Ultimately, though, this is something we kind of expected from the South Carolina coaching staff, the decision of how many snaps we would see Stewart play. Clayton White told us earlier this week, it's not like free throws. He's got to get it through his brain that conditioning after a week away is tough. He looks pretty conditioned to me, Troy and Max.
3: So that's who was blowing up my phone. Here's a play action fake and a roll to the right by Sellers. Gets away from one, flings it downfield towards Harbor. It's incomplete as Harbor was covered by McClain. I believe it went off of Harbor's fingertips. He might have had a better shot at catching that one than McClain did. Second and 10.
0: And this is one of the things that makes Lenore Sellers, I mean, he's able to step out of sacks, spin out of a sack, move, juke a guy, and you still can't take him down.
3: Second down and 10. South Carolina ball, its own 35. Two receivers left and one to the right with Fuller in the backfield. The snap to Sellers and then a handoff. No, it's a play fake and a quick sling. Right side air mails it towards Donovan Murph, right side, but well overthrown and incomplete, setting up third and 10 from the 35.
0: And I don't even know if that was the right read. Ran a play action, tried to throw the screen out the back door, but press coverage by Kermani McClain. I don't know if Donovan Murph was able to catch it, I don't know if it would have been for positive yardage.
3: South Carolina 2-5 on third down. Sellers 4-11 for just 17 yards through the air. It's third and 10 now from the 35. Two receivers to each side. Two tight to the left, two wide to the right. Fuller in the backfield. Shotgun snap. Pressure coming. Sellers steps up. And now he's on the move. Gets away from one. Coming up the near sideline. 50 and out of bounds inside Florida territory at around the 48-yard line. First down for the Gamecocks with DJ Coleman forcing Sellers out of bounds.
0: And even when you come in, the second you step out of your pass rush lane, this is when Lenore Sellers will hurt you. He will make you pay, and right there, he is so deadly with his feet, getting an easy first down conversion.
3: And pass pro by Matt Fuller, helping to save Sellers' bacon. First and 10 from the 4 to the 48. Shotgun snap, play action, a quick swing left side. It's dropped and incomplete. They wanted the wide receiver screen over to the left side. It was thrown right into Malik Clark's chest, playing between the 1 and the 3. Second and 10.
0: Hand catchers versus body catchers right there.
4: You're a body-catching receiver. Ball bounces off of your chest. In these wet conditions, you got to catch with your hands.
3: Two receivers to the left, one to the right. Sellers play fakes the toss. Has no one open downfield, so he slings it left side. It's complete. Puts his shoulder down and getting inside the 45, down to the 43. Matt Fuller with the catch and the short four-yard gain stopped by Jalen Robinson.
4: Yeah, when in doubt, throw the swing route. I mean, these running backs have proven to be the better receivers right now, as we've seen a number of drops, whether it's Nick Harbor, whether it's Murph, whether it's Clark. So put it in the trusty hands. It might be short, but at least it'll be a completion.
3: Third down and five from the 4 to the 43. Murph goes in motion. Two receivers to the left, two to the right. Back to throw. Quick check down and complete. Wide open. Coming down the near sideline. Bumped out of bounds inside the Gator 30-yard line. But Matt Fuller picks up the first down despite the violent hit by Alphonso Allen Jr.
4: Just replay what I said before and just apply it to it, Troy. The running backs have been the best receivers on the field right now.
3: Yep, by far.
4: Back-to-back plays on a swing route to the receivers. Easy pitch and catch for Lenora Sellers.
3: This is the Gamecocks' 25th play of the first

0: play fake the screen to the left, and now fire down the middle. It's complete to Brown, the tight end. He is brought down at the 15-yard line. That's a first down for South Carolina.
1: And just the seventh catch of the season for Maurice Brown, and just runs right up the seam. Easy route. Gators backing off, trying to cover the receivers, leave Brown wide open.
0: Gamecocks in the red zone, 65% red zone touchdown percentage so far this year. And here's a botch snap. Sellers goes back, picks it up, has some room as he runs over to the right side, directing traffic, gets out of bounds at around the 15-yard line. That might go for no gain. Could have been utter disaster for South Carolina.
1: I mean, Lawrence Sellers is the biggest eraser of negative plays for the most part. When he's in a bad position, you are not going to outrun him. Every angle is a bad angle, and for that one, snap over your head, bobble, searching for it to pick it up off the ground, and he still gets back to the line of scrimmage. That's an amazing play.
0: But it's part and parcel of what happens with South Carolina when they get in the red zone. They start making little mistakes that add up and prevent them from being able to close out drives. Ninth play of the drive right here on 2nd and 10. Shotgun snap and a handoff up the middle. It's Jawaan Howell, who doesn't get much. Runs to Jaden Woods' clutches and may have picked up a foot, if that. 3rd and 10 coming up.
1: And I just want to make this note as well, Troy. You talked about earlier, Carter Miller's out, your normal center. You have your guard snapping on a shotgun snap in suboptimal conditions. A little wet out there. Not raining currently, but it's moisture. That's what happens when you have the backup snappers in there.
0: Final minute, first quarter, 3rd and 10, South Carolina at the 4-15. Three receivers start wide to the right. Now they bring them all wide to the left side. It's like a line shift in hockey. Sellers goes to the center, calls the new protection. Play clock at 4, at 3. Shotgun snap back to Sellers. Looks left, now looking over the middle. Floating back left corner, caught! Touchdown, South Carolina! Nick Harbor, 6'6", reaches up and makes the grab over Jaden Woods. And the Gamecocks get in the end zone.
1: Well, that's what happens when you have 6'6" versus 5'10". You just run the low block drill. Like, hey, just box out the guy because we got the mismatch on the pick and roll. Nick Harbor, that's where he's at his best. When you have a go for it 50-50 ball right up in the air, he's going to body the smaller defensive backs. And Norseller IDs the mismatch and goes for Harbor on the shallow corner route.
0: Harbor's second touchdown grab of the year. Forcing off the extra point attempt, 14-14. And now make it 15-15. As this game is all tied up, 12 seconds to go, 7 apiece. Late first quarter, Nick Harbor, senior from Washington, D.C. He actually came to South Carolina as a tight end defensive end and as a track star. He actually put up a qualifying time for the U.S. Olympic team trials in the 200 meters. So more known for his freakish skills. But when he makes catches like that in the back left corner of the end zone with Bryce Thornton draped all over him, that certainly gets NFL scouts drooling a bit.
1: Yeah, it has to. And, you know, for Lenora Sellers, you see the confidence building. Started this game 0-for-4 on passes, and 7-of-12 in his last attempts and last two drives has really come on, IDing his guys, finding the right guys in the mix to allow lead South Carolina down and get their first score of the game and tie everything up.
0: 10-play, 65-yard drive, taking 3:41 off the clock. South Carolina missing a field goal, its first trip into plus territory. Cashing in with a 15-yard touchdown to Nick Harbor on this go-around. Tying things up at 7 apiece.
1: So one of the glaring stats in this first quarter, Troy, 10:38 to 4:10, mm-hmm. Time of possession.
0: Yep.
1: And South Carolina just finally scored after that much time.
0: Gators have run only 9 plays from scrimmage. The kickoff is away as Duke Clark is waiting back deep, and it goes over Duke Clark's head. Touchback, Florida football, and Mia O'Brien on the sideline.
2: Troy, what a different 15 minutes to make. Right after, on that opening drive, we saw Nick Harbor reamed by his coaching staff. Kendall Briles, the offensive coordinator, among the first to him after that touchdown grab, saying, that is what you are made for. Through contact, that is what you were built for. Additionally, of note, we heard from coaching staff throughout the course of the week for South Carolina saying that Dylan Stewart in his return from suspension would have to be smart. Not only would the Florida players try to get under his skin, but the Florida fans as well. They are absolutely chirping here on this sideline, boys.
0: 1st and 10, Florida. A quick swing to the right side to Bailey Stockton, who weaves and darts and dashes and gets across the 35, bumped out of bounds around the 34-yard line by Peyton Williams.
1: And Dylan Stewart not in there right now. Talk about a pitch count for him. He's not in on this series as we end the quarter.
0: 15 minutes in. It's been entertaining. All the second quarter break. Stick around. Let's all find out together. South Carolina 7. Florida 7. This is college football on ESPN Radio and the ESPN app.
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9: 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A pair of 5-0 teams matching up, and Nebraska leads 7th-ranked Indiana 10-3. On ESPN TV right now, they're about to start the third quarter. Number 25 Pitt at home leading North Carolina 10-7. On ABC TV right now, number 14 Missouri has a 10-3 lead on Texas A&M. And late second quarter in Stillwater, 18th-ranked Oklahoma State in front of UCF, 21-14. Now let's get back to Gainesville with Mia O'Brien on the sidelines. And alongside former Steelers lineman Max Starks, here's Troy Clarity.
0: All right, thank you, John. We're tied at 7 between Florida and South Carolina as we begin the second quarter. It is homecoming, and as part of the festivities here this week, they are honoring the 1966 and the 1996 Gators squad. Gators won the Orange Bowl in 1966. The 1996 team won the national championship. The common thread, the head ball coach himself, Steve Spurrier, Heisman Trophy winner in 66 and the head coach in 96. Spurrier, 81 years old, the winningest head coach in Florida football history and in South Carolina football history as well. They've given him the mic. He's been talking for at least 90 seconds, but he can take all the time he wants here in Gainesville.
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11: That's right.
10: Head ball coach, and Coach Spurrier down there was my coach my first 2 years here at Florida. An absolute legend. Fred Taylor and company, some of the guys from that 96 team. Danny Warfel, also the Heisman Trophy winner that year down there. So getting that team there kind of set the tradition of championships for Florida back in the mid-90s, so great job to see him. Good seeing him.
0: Well, back to action we go. Second down and one for the ball. It's on 34-yard line. Shotgun snap and a handoff to Jaden Baugh, who's been bottled up a little bit. 3 carries, 10 yards coming into that play. It's going to be 4 carries and 10 yards after that play. No gain, setting up third and one for its own 34.
10: Yeah, Fred Johnson in on the play, and this is what I talked about. If you're Florida, you're going to have a couple more big plays downfield, intermediate to long routes, completions to kind of loosen up that box. They're adding the extra safety or nickel back into the box, so it's tough to run with eight guys down there. So Aaron Filo is going to have to use his legs. I'd love to see him get out in motion.
0: Well, here's a toss to the right side to Ball, but flag's thrown before it gets going in 31. About to become 36.
11: Offense, number 66, five-yard penalty, third down.
0: Emeka Ugorji, sophomore from Oak Cliff, Texas, down in Metroplex. Transfer from Stanford. He actually played and started both right tackle and right guard for the Cardinal last year, starting right tackle for the Gators this year.
10: Here we go. A fellow Cardinal coming down south like you, Troy. Did y'all ride the same plane?
12: Just joking.
0: No, he's been here a bit longer than I have.
10: Yeah.
0: Third down and six. Florida ball at its own 29. Shotgun snap. They hand off the jet sweep to Singleton. He turns upfield, gets across the 35, and I think has just enough for the first down with Sean Murphy making the stop, and that is a chain-moving run for the Gators on their second first down of the day.
10: Yeah, and Eric Singleton hobbling a little bit as he tries to get off the field.
0: His ankle wasn't 100% coming in.
10: No, it wasn't, and he looks to be upset as he kind of limps off the field there. So wait to see, monitor his health, because he's another guy has a speedster that could help that wide receiving core.
0: Gators already down Vernell Brown the third. Here's a handoff right side, and getting across the 35, it's Jaden Baugh, who picks up only maybe a couple. Sean Murphy, the tackle, second down, and officially nine at the 37 coming up.
10: Yeah, running a little counter O action, pulling the left guard and left tackle for a lead block, but bottled up immediately by the Gamecock defense.
0: Dylan Stewart back in the game as an edge rusher for South Carolina. Already is a sack so far this afternoon. Early second quarter, we're tied at 7 apiece. Second down to 9, Florida ball, their own 37 on the right hash mark. Final class takes the chest high snap, throws a slant left side a bit too low and incomplete. Aimed it for Dallas Wilson, I think it hit around his shoe tops. And Wilson pops up and he's talking all kinds of stuff to Bakari Swain.
10: Well, Bakari Swain, after that play, kind of stood over the receiver, kind of blocking his way up, and then having some choice words afterwards. That's something not on the level of taunting, but very close. So Bakari Swain knows that he needs to probably keep his cool and make sure that he does not cost his team a penalty.
0: Meanwhile, Fowler got rocked by Anthony Addison on the throw. Stewart out of the game. It's third and 9, Florida, its own 37-yard line. Snap back to Philo. Looking left, steps up, and now he fires a slant. Complete bobble, but goes to ground and hangs on all the way down to the South Carolina 42-yard line. That's Dallas Wilson with the grab. First down, Gators.
10: That's what you need. You need these type of plays and a great big third down conversion. You need to have these to, A, keep the drive alive, but also force this defense to play off.
0: Whistles before the first down play can get going.
10: A little bit quick jumping the gun there.
0: Officials discussing something. Tim Barker about to reveal
11: timeout. Timeout. South Carolina. First charge timeout.
0: So the Gators have called timeout. 12:38 to go in the second quarter. Score is 7 apiece. But the Gators in plus territory. 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
15: En garde! U.S. Olympians do it. Your neighbor's kid does it. And yes, it's the only socially acceptable way to carry a sword. Fencing. No, not the kind that keeps dogs in. This is the Olympic and Paralympic sport for all ages.

0: at 7 apiece. Troy Clarity and Max Starks up in the booth. Downstairs we go to Mia O'Brien.
1: Troy, Eric Singleton hasn't been seen on the field since suffering some sort of ankle injury as he came around that end around. He's been working it out on the sidelines, of course. He did not take a single practice rep leading up to game 4 against Ole Miss when Vernell Brown III went down. He looked at his offensive coordinator, Buster Faulkner, and said, "Coach, I've got it." Buster said most wouldn't play on an injury like Singleton suffered during training camp, especially wide receivers, but he's that guy. I wish I had more of him. He's on the sideline right now, still working that ankle, but he does have his helmet on.
0: Gators starting to run out of explosive players in the pass game. Meanwhile, Jaden Baugh has been a bit quiet. 5 carries, 11 yards to this point. Surprised by that to this point a bit, Max?
2: I'm not surprised because Mizzou kind of put the blueprint on the board, so it usually takes 4 weeks to kind of clear that, and as we see, they're crowded around the line of scrimmage. They're not going to let Jaden Baugh beat them.
0: First and 10, Gators ball at the 42. Here's a play action fake and a keeper coming up right tackle. Fowler breaks out of a tackle, gets inside the 20 and down to around the 19-yard line. That's a 23-yard rip off the middle by Fowler and a first down for Florida.
2: And I love this idea. You fake it into the breadbasket of Ball. All the attention went to number 13, the defensive end closed. Aaron Filo, keeping his eyes on him, decides, "I'm going to pull this," and rips off the 23-yard gain.
0: Gators in the red zone. Their red zone touchdown percentage, 81% coming into this week. Fourth in the SEC. Trips to the right side. Duke Clark in the backfield. Filo ready for the snap. At first, he tells Bailey Stockton to come in motion. He does. Hand off to Clark. Stutter step now into the line as he heads up right tackle and is stopped at around the 16-and-a-half-yard line. Duke Clark with the carry. Noah Clark with the tackle. A freshman from Durham, North Carolina. 6'6", 345 as a true freshman. No wonder they call him the deep freezer.
2: Oh, yeah. No, he's definitely bigger than refrigerator parent. Right now, he's jogging off. He also has probably the battery of a deep freezer on a generator. Just absolutely sucks all the energy out.
0: Meanwhile, a downpour has just begun. Second down and 7 for the ball at the South Carolina 16 between the hash marks. Shotgun snap and a play fake, the jet sweep. Philo keeps, Burrows inside the 10, brought down at around the 8.5-yard line by Peyton Williams, but first and goal to go for the Gators.
2: This is turning into the Gators type of game, right? You want it muddy. You want it a little sloggy in here. You want it to feel like a swamp for the South Carolina visitors. And right now they're getting that, and they're playing a very physical between the tackles game, even though there's a lot of smoke and mirrors, making sure they're still hammering the ball. Great job by Aaron Filo to tuck it and go for the first down.
0: 10th play of the drive coming up. Shotgun snap to Filo. He hands off. Ball is spun around at around the 5-yard line as he heads up left tackle by Williams. Safety for South Carolina, who's been quite busy. Oh, trust me, for us West Coasters, this very much feels like a swamp right now.
2: Yeah, it is. The humidity is here, and now the rain has entered. And you'll notice the temperature's not going to drop.
0: No, it is not.
2: It's only going to add to it. I always like to say, listen, you can go to a sauna or you can go to a steam room, but at the end of the day, you all end up in a crock pot. And that's what it feels like here.
0: It's second down at 5.5. Ball on the left hash mark. Ball at the 5.5-yard line. Dallas Wilson goes in motion, ends up to the right side. Play action. Philo keeps, runs into the clutches of Sean Murphy, but falls forward and gets to around the 3. Third and goal, straight ahead.
2: So you'll notice the game will slow down just a little bit because when the weather gets like this, you get this sudden, we had a downpour for at least 45 seconds, and now it's a light misting. So ball security is key here for both of these teams. You want to make sure you secure the snap, secure the handoff, or if you're going to keep it, two hands over the football. That's a key here on this 12th play of the drive for the Gators.
0: Gators 2-for-2 on third down on this drive, 3-of-5 overall. Ball at the 3 on the left hash mark. Now it's a full house backfield to Philo. He takes the snap and play fakes and he runs over to the right side in trouble. Gets away from 2 Gamecocks. Now tries to find a way forward but doesn't have anywhere to go. It's Noah Clark and J.R. Johnson who converge to make the stop. No gain. Fourth down. And here comes the field goal team from the 3-yard line.
2: So footing is another thing that I did not talk about in the previous one. But when this weather, this grass gets soft, those cuts are a little bit looser, and you tend to slide from side to side. And right there, Philo kind of being very cautious about that cut. Normally, he'd be more dynamic cutting back to the inside. Easy for the deep freezer to find him and take him down.
0: Patrick Durkin on for the field goal. He's 7-of-7, is a long of 53, but this one much shorter from 21 yards away. The high snap handled, and Durkin punches it through for 3. 10-7, Florida back in the lead with 8:50 to go in the second quarter. This is College Football on ESPN Radio and ESPN App.

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5: 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We've got 4 games at the half right now and an upset alert. Maybe it's an upset. Maybe it isn't. Nebraska leads number 7 Indiana at the break 10-3. Both teams enter at 5-0, both 2-0 in the Big Ten. Also at the half in Columbia, 14th-ranked Missouri in front of Texas A&M 10-3. That game's on ABC. On ESPN2, you can watch at the half, 18th-ranked Oklahoma State tied with UCF at 21, Drew Mesterbaker with a touchdown pass for the Sooners. Also at the half, number 25, Pitt at home, clinging to a 10-7 lead on North Carolina. We've got a good one at the Swamp. Let's get you back there with B. O'Brien on the sidelines and former lineman Max Starks. Here's Troy Clarity.
6: It has been a fun one so far, John. Thank you. 10-7, Florida after a 13-play, 72-yard drive. Kick a field goal to take a 10-7 lead over South Carolina with 8:50 remaining in the first half.
7: Yeah, we've had scores. We've had confetti from the gods, a.k.a. rain, come down. I mean, we've just got a little bit of everything here during homecoming. Got the head ball coach was down there. Jack Gaglione, plays for the Royals, came out. You know, Gator great as well. So, yeah, it's been a fun game so far and entertaining.
6: Durkin advances on the football, puts his right foot into it. Sidewinding kick. Swain, check that, Holman just actually watches it bounce over his head. Touchback. South Carolina ball. The Norris Sellers and the Gamecock offense gaining a bit of momentum. They've gotten into plus territory the last couple of drives. Their last possession got in the end zone.
7: Yeah, the previous one, yes, they missed a field goal, but they started to show rhythm and consistency. So 2 drives in a row where they've gotten into the Gators' territory and punched it in the last one. Let's see what the Gators can do to respond, or if South Carolina can kind of build on this mounting snowball of momentum.
6: Black and Bennett wide to the left. One man's put wide to the right. That's Nick Harper, who made the touchdown grab for the Gamecocks. Thor in the backfield for Norris Sellers. 1st and 10, Gamecocks, their own 25. And Thor takes the handoff up the middle, dives forward as he's brought down from behind by Oya Badejo. That's a pickup of about 3. Now the sun has come out here in Gainesville for the moment. Is that how it works around here? If you don't like the weather, wait 30 seconds?
7: Yeah, just wait 5 minutes, and then it'll give you something that you like. I mean, that's just kind of how it is in the Sunshine State.
6: Shotgun snap back to Sellers. Back on 2nd down, and he throws a deep corner right, catching up and making the sliding grab out of bounds at the midfield stripe. 1st down, South Carolina. Nick Harbor with another key grab over Laganza Hayward.
7: Yeah, diving grab by Nick Harbor, going down towards the Gators sideline and making a big 1st down completion for the Gamecocks.
6: Shotgun snap on 1st and 10 to Sellers. Looks left now. He resets and throws over the middle. Complete wide open is Mazio Bennett inside the 35 and down to the 32-yard line. Pickup of 17.
7: This is now, you can see South Carolina is cooking. Back in plus territory, 3rd straight drive, and pressing towards the red zone.
6: And the ball at the Gator 32. Thor switches over to Sellers' left hip. And Sellers takes a snap, throws short left side. Complete, bumped out of bounds around the 28-yard line. Ben Hanks making the stop on Mazio Bennett Jr. Pickup of about 4.
7: And so some of the decisions, you've seen quicker pass options for Lenore Sellers, sometimes climbing up to threaten the line of scrimmage, so you force those safeties and linebackers to play up so he can dump it over the top on these middle routes. So South Carolina started getting to a rhythm here, and Lenore Sellers building a lot of confidence since that first drive of the game.
6: Gamecocks have looked good from the 20 to the 20. It's when they get closer in that's been problematic for them. Second and six from the Gator 29. Play fake and a keeper for Sellers as he's aiming towards the far sideline, dives out of bounds, chased out of bounds by DJ Coleman, and they spot him out a yard shy of the marker at the floor of the 25.
7: That's a great job. You're going to have to play robber on Sellers because this is what he can do. It can look like pass, and he can change it into a run in a heartbeat.
6: Gamecocks five of their last six on third down. Here's a handoff to Fuller. Stop, starts, puts his shoulder, leans into the pile, and he'll be close. I think he just got enough.
7: Yeah, it looks like just enough, waiting for the signal. Okay, the side judge has now signaled the first down. So a new set of downs here for South Carolina. One thing that they've been doing is trying to control this clock. Now, right now, after that last drive, Florida kind of made up some lost time. They're almost even, 10:38 to 10:32 time of possession in this ballgame. But both these teams trying to be hoggish with this time of possession and stay on the field and tire out the opposing defense.
6: Clock moving, 6:22 to go, first half, 10-7, Florida with the lead, but South Carolina driving. First and 10 from the Gator, 23. Sellers ready, takes the shotgun snap as he eludes one man in the backfield, tries to get back to the line of scrimmage and does, but has to dive forward and a stop at around the 21. Pickup of two with Childs helping to make life a bit miserable for Sellers on that play.
7: Yeah, minimal game there. Good job to just get him down. The biggest thing is trying to slow him down so that he can't do it. And Brendan Bett kind of grabbed enough of the shoulder pad, made him stumble and pick his hand up so they minimize the damage that Sellers can do with his feet.
6: Fuller out, Coleman in at running back for South Carolina with two receivers to the left, one to the right. And Maurice Brown the second, the tight end, that's been lined up behind the right guard. Snap to Sellers. Pocket crumbling, and he's brought down at the 30-yard line. Miles Graham's first sack of the year as he comes crashing in from Sellers' front side and gets the big sack.
7: And that was a beautiful job working on the right tackle, Darius Gray. Miles Graham, the Gainesville native, Buchholz High School, local kid, comes in getting his first sack in the swamp. Hello and welcome to the program, Miles Graham.
6: Third and 17, listen to this place. South Carolina ball at the 4 to 30, two receivers to each side. Shotgun snap back to Sellers. He turns and hands off on the draw to Coleman. Gets a block as he scampers towards the left seam. Veers inside the 20 and is brought down to the 19 by Graham. Well shy of the marker, but does give it more of a chance for Malik Orson to make a more amenable kick from a distance.
7: And this is a good job by the Gators defense, threatening, getting right into that red zone area and backing up and staying stout in the high red zone and forcing South Carolina for their second field goal attempt of the game.
6: This from 37 yards out from the left hash mark. Mason Love to hold. A snap, the spot, the kick, end over end towards the uprights, high through the uprights, and good. And we are tied with 4:09 to go in the second quarter. South Carolina 10, Florida 10. Timeout on the field. 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
6: South Carolina's last three drives have all gone for 10 plays plus. This latest one, 10 plays, 56 yards, resulting in the field goal to tie the game up at 10 apiece. South Carolina in Florida with 4:09 to go in the first half. Troy Clarity, Max Starks, Mia O'Brien is downstairs. And Mia, Jaden Baugh, the fantastic running back for the Florida Gators. After that result at Missouri last week, he took to the phone and texted a few folks.
12: He took that one personally, Troy. Needless to say, obviously being held to just 11 carries, 13 yards. Limited so far today, but spirits remain high for number 13 on the sideline. And for good reason, because as Coach Summerall said, when your best players are okay to get called out and call themselves out, that's huge. And that's exactly what Jaden Baugh did. He texted his head coach, his OC, his running backs coach, the entire roster of the Florida Gators in their group chat, and took ownership for that 45-17 loss in Columbia, Missouri last week. He said the leadership last week, throughout the week of practice, could have been better. I did not hold myself as a leader to our standard. How did they do so this week? He and Dallas Wilson embraced this opportunity of holding each other accountable in practice, as well as their other teammates. The best example he gave to us throughout the week, when he saw hands on hips, he and Dallas were quick to swat their teammates' hands away and say, hey, no quit. No relaxing. It is pedal to the metal with South Carolina coming to town today.
6: All right. Thank you, Mia. And it's part of the process. This is a brand new program for John Summerall. They're learning some things on the fly. Max Kelly sends the kickoff away, bounces around 5 yards deep in the south end zone, goes out of bounds. The check that goes back to the back line for the touchback. And here come the Florida Gators.
7: Got to respond here, Troy. You know, when you get the score, you've got to come back and respond with a score of your own. Everything's tied up. Everything's equal. Florida does have the ball coming out of the half. So if you could chew up enough time here, 4-minute drive, end in a score, you could have a double score opportunity coming out of the gates if everything goes well for the Gators in this drive.
6: Philo shotgunning on first and 10 sends Dallas Wilson in motion from wide left to wide right. Play fakes the jet sweep, and Philo Keith throws right side, making the catch and going to ground at the 30-yard line. It is Wilson who makes the grab and picks up 5.
7: Yeah, Dylan Stewart on the pressure off the edge, trying to run a rollout or sprint out play to the right-hand side, but Dylan right in the face.
6: Quick snap and a quick throw left side to Bailey Stockton, perhaps maybe a bit too quick as whistles sound and flags fly. Stockton got tackled anyway because I'm not sure everyone on the field heard the whistles.
13: Offense, not all 11 players were set for 1 second. 5-yard penalty, second down.
6: Florida's fourth penalty so far of the day. South Carolina's played clean. No penalties for the Gamecocks at this point.
7: Yeah, no penalties so far in this game, but yeah, you're right. Florida's starting to rack them up. That's the fourth one, and that one, a little tough because you had the jet motion. And normally a guy can't be moving, but you can't move towards the line of scrimmage. Bailey Stockton kind of made a dive or a direction towards the line of scrimmage before the snap, so that's what triggered the penalty.
6: Makes it second down and 11. Gators on 24. The snap to Philo, half roll to the left side, sets up, throws, and traffic is picked off by South Carolina. Weaving up the far side, sliding down to the 25-yard line. Dakari Swain stepping in front of Bailey Stockton and getting a ginormous turnover. And he's letting the stadium know all about it right now.
7: Ran all the way to the opposite end zone, the north end zone here inside of Ben Hill Griffin Stadium. And guys are doing gator chomps and everything else. I don't know if that's what you want to do is incite that, but a great play by Swain coming in coverage. Aaron Philo kind of looked down his receiver as he threw the ball kind of low because Stockton, not the tallest guy in the world, but Kari Swain picks it off and returns it back to, you know, within the Gators, chomping in the near red zone area.
6: Tried to hit Stockton on the deep out, but just could not get it done. Dakari Swain hauling it in for his first interception of the year. So that sets up the Gamecocks at the 28-yard line of Florida. Lenore Sellers misfired on his first four passes, completed his next four, then went 0 for 4, but he's completed his last seven. Ball into the hash mark. Two receivers to the left, one wide to the right. Play action. Quick sling right side. The Harbor drop. Dropped at the 20-yard line. Second and 10 coming up for South Carolina.
7: And this is always a tough part. You talked about it, Troy. Between the 20s, not a game. It's like a high school football game. You look at the field, you know where the game's played. Between the 20s and between the hashes. And right there, Nick Harbor, ball hits him right in the hands on a now route and can't haul it in.
6: Would have been an easy six-yard pickup at least. Shotgun snap on second down and 10. Sellers takes himself, hops out of one tackle, but has to veer towards the near sideline and is smothered by Miles Graham. So that's no gain on the play, third and 10.
7: Yeah, no gain on the play, and might even lose a half a yard on that one. So because of tackle for a loss for Miles Graham, who now has a sack and a TFL in the last two drives. So a great job by him and IDing. You must keep that robber on Lenore Sellers. If you don't have a guy paying attention to him, you are doing yourself a disservice as a defense.
6: Clock moving, 2:50 to go first half. Game tied at 10. Third and 10, South Carolina at the 4 to 26. Brady Hunt in motion. Ends up tight to the left side. Here's a quick throw left side. Complete. DJ Black spins out of a couple tackles. Fights forward and gets down to the 11-yard line. First down, South Carolina. Thornton with the stop, but a big run after the catch by DJ Black.
7: And just running a simple cross route. We're not going to call it pick. We'll call it a rub. And running off of Brady Hunt. And underneath is Black. And he makes a great cut to get into the red zone there for the Gamecocks.
6: So first and 10 from the 11-yard line. Sellers has hit on seven different receivers so far. Game clock is at 13 for the Gamecocks. Say that three times fast. Actually, it's a play clock. The game clock is ticking down to 204, 203. The point is South Carolina does not need to snap the ball until a two-minute timeout, which we have now reached.
7: And this is a big moment for this Gators. Can they stiffen? Because Gamecocks can still get a first down inside the two-yard line. So what are you going to do defensively? You've been bend and not breaking. You've given up a touchdown. You've given up a field goal. Now the sudden change plus side turnover. Can you hold to just a field goal to get out of this half and get back to the locker room where you know you're going to get the ball on offense coming out of the locker room?
6: Well, we have a moment, so let's pause 10 seconds for station identification. 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
6: Tied at 10 apiece, 2 minutes remaining in the first half. South Carolina, after an interception by Bakari Swain. First down run, catch and run by DJ Black, setting up the Gamecocks at the Florida 11-yard line. Troy Clarity and Matt Starks, Mia O'Brien downstairs, and our fantastic crew. So glad that you are joining us here on a hot, sweltering, steaming Saturday afternoon in the swamp. This is Gator Country, I'm told.
7: Yeah. And it's hot too.
6: Did I mention that?
7: I just love to add that emphasis. It is sweltering. I mean, the good thing is that the mist and humidity has left the screens in front of us, the windows. But man, oh man, we could feel it heating up. And once again, that water that came down, teardrops of the gods, only made it hotter in here in the stadium today.
6: Well, what are some things you're looking for here from both sides with South Carolina in the red zone again and a chance to take a lead before the halftime break?
7: So I'm really interested to see how Lenore Sellers and company is going to have their red zone plan coming into this, because one of the things that they always seem to get stymied, but getting Lenore Sellers out on a route. Stop dropping him back into the pocket and having him try and make something creative. If you can co-create those things, right? Get him on some sprint outs. Get him on some naked boost where he has a two-way go, and then layer the receiving options behind him. Short drag, shallow drags, intermediate drags, long drag to the end zone, just so you create the quandary for the Florida secondary is what I'd like to see. And then defensively, you've got to hit home. If you're going to apply pressure, the pressure has to burst Lenore Sellers' pipes. It can't make a diamond where he can slip out of it and give you an explosive play because you didn't have enough resources dedicated to him.
6: Are you a big fan of Wildcat around this area of the field, especially when you have a quarterback like Sellers who is so dangerous as a runner by himself?
7: Yeah, you know, I don't like Wildcat per se because that assumes your quarterback can't run, right? Mm-hmm. You know, and trust me, watching Tim Tebow on this field, for so many years, came in as a Wildcat when Chris Leak was a senior, kind of was that gimmicky changeup guy, but Lenore Sellers has the total package. So if you're going to run quarterback design runs, just run him. He's going to be good with that cinema lead blocker, maybe Brady Hunt or somebody, to kind of lead up in the hole as a pseudo fullback. But I wouldn't necessarily do it. They've done two direct snaps to the running backs. That didn't really work out for them. And you see they've kind of gone away from it since early in the ballgame.
6: The Gamecocks have run Wildcat with Maurice Brown II at time. Let's see if they break it out in this sequence. First and 10. South Carolina at the Florida 11-yard line. The snap back to Sellers. Goes quickly left side, now running laterally across the field, giving ground back to the 17. Now trying to find his way upfield and is bumped out of bounds at the 11-yard line by Bryce Thornton. Mazio Bennett just went from the left side to the right sideline and gained nothing. Second and 10.
7: Yeah, that's a lot of yardage to not get anything positive. Once again, this is a north-south football game, not an east-west one. And sometimes you think, oh, I can outrun them, but every once in a while you do run out of gas.
6: Ball in the right hash mark on second and 10 from the 11. Four in the backfield with Sellers. DJ Black, old man's put wide to the left. Two receivers to the right. A snap back to Sellers. Play fakes, throws a slant. Caught! Diving grab in the south end zone for the score! Touchdown, South Carolina! Mazio Bennett Jr. hauls in the dart from Sellers, and South Carolina takes its first lead of the game. It's 16-10.
7: And Mazio Bennett setting up on the right at the slot position on the inside, just runs a one-step slant to the middle. Excellent play fake to Fuller. Dives into Bessie. He carries out that fake, and he actually had a couple of Gators try and tackle him. And then Lenore Sellers pulls up, throws the dart to Bennett as he goes to the ground. Second score for the Gamecocks in this first half.
6: Yeah, Mazio Bennett said, hey, enough of this running laterally stuff. Let me get downfield. Alec Orson handles the extra point, sends it through with 1:47 left in the first half. South Carolina's ahead, 17-10. And the crowd a bit disquieted here at Daniel Griffin Stadium.
7: Yeah, crowd not excited. You had a sudden change turnover into plus territory on the last offensive drive for the Gators. And you thought, hey, 4:09, just bleed the clock out. Well, you turn the ball back over to them in less than 30 seconds, and then they marched down and put a touchdown on the board, something you thought that you were going to do, and then walk into the sideline. Now you're operating from a deficit, two-minute drill now here, but Gators have all three of their timeouts.
6: And they get the second half kickoff.
7: And so this is an opportunity. You need to operate efficiently. They already run a no huddle, but you're going to have to move quicker to get down the field and try and get in scoring position so you can put something on the board and try and get that double score opportunity.
6: And really, outside of that 59-yard catch and carry for a score by Bailey Stockton, the Gators haven't really shown that much offensively to this point.
7: No, you've seen Aaron Filo had the most explosive running play of 23 yards, but that's been about it. You got one big pass, one big run. So can they get some consistency and matriculate the football down the field?
6: Max Kelly with the run-up in the boot, spinning end over end and taken at the goal line by Jaquel Holman. Now trying to find his way out towards the near side, across the 20 and up to the 23-yard line. That was actually Duke Clark, who came up and made the catch on the kickoff return and sets up the Gators at their own 23-yard line.
7: Better than a touchback, Troy.
6: Yep.
7: Just by 3 yards, but better than a touchback. You do lose 7 seconds off the clock by doing that, not taking the touchback. But let's see what the Gators can do offensively if they can get some motion and some rhythm going.
6: Gators do have all three of their timeouts remaining. South Carolina with two, 1:40 to go. Duke Clark stays in the game, lined up in the pistol, but Philo quickly throws to the right side, complete, heading upfield, churning, and finally thrown back at around the 30-yard line. That's Dallas Wilson with the grab. Gators getting back to the line quickly after the 6-yard pickup.
7: Yeah, pace is not your friend, so trying to get these out routes. You'd like for guys to step out of bounds instead of getting tackled inbounds if you're the Gators to try and preserve some of these timeouts, but they got to get back quickly and get the ball snapped.
6: Officially an 8-yard gain, second down and 2 from the 31. Philo takes a snap, turns hands off right side. Clark tries to squeeze through the pile. He does, but doesn't get that much. I'm not even sure he got back to the line to gain. He didn't. It's 3rd and 1 with 1 minute to go.
7: And now we have another Gator. Looks like Clark is coming off the field limping. So insert Jaden Ball back into this drill, but the Gators did not take a timeout. So time just ticking away for the Gators. Very interesting strategy with not using a timeout here.
6: And maybe you do this because you're getting the second half kickoff. Otherwise, Third and one, Gators their own 32. Clock moving, 35 seconds to go in the half. And Jaden Ball split wide in the backfield, and it's a play fake to him. Philo keeps, puts his head into the line, and it's very close. I think he just barely got the first down. Tomila Durajaye makes the stop. That is enough for a first down. Clock stop momentarily, 27 seconds to go. Two receivers stacked wide to the right, shotgun snap, and a handoff from Philo to Ball. Not much. Not much. Ball blasted. No gain on the play. Actually, a loss of one. So it's second down and 11. Timeout called by the Gators with 21 seconds on the clock. And the South Carolina band has struck up across the way.
7: Well, and I think, you know, you heard the Florida faithful as we were talking, booing the decision to keep the ball on the ground when you need to make explosive plays and get down the field more efficiently. So not sure what the mindset is. And then to call the timeout at 22 seconds left, when you could have called that at about a minute four,
6: sure,
7: stop things, got a reset, and then you wait for the chains to clear, and then you just snap it immediately. Like, just some of the operation stuff just seems clunky and not efficient, what we're used to for a team that's trying to attack downfield.
6: Florida looks like what South Carolina has looked like for much of the year right now.
7: Yeah, not great operation.
6: Yep. Contra ahead 17-10 with 22 seconds remaining in the half. Florida second and 11, its own 32. Two receivers to each side. Shotgun snap, play action fake. Philo under pressure, running to the right side, tries to throw on the move. Wilson comes back, makes a terrific grab. Did he make it in bounds at around the midfield stripe? He did, officially out at the Florida 48-yard line. That's a first down and a terrific grab by Dallas Wilson.
7: Yeah, beautiful. Toe drag swag, as they say in the business.
6: You got toe drag swag, right?
7: Yeah, no. I have big toes, though.
6: Oh, okay.
7: They tend to drag, but it's definitely not swaggy.
13: Down is under video review.
6: We're going to take another look and see if Wilson did get at least one toe dragged in bounds. Clock stop for the moment, though. 15 seconds left. As of right now, it's first and 10. Florida at its own 48-yard line.
7: I mean, that foot looks clean in the moment, but a little grainy, so can't really see if when the ball is in his hands, if he's still contacted with the ground. And it's very close, kind of blocked up a little bit. Can't really see it clear from DeMarcus Leach, who was in coverage. The backside angle, he's trying to make sure. It looks like the right foot. The right second toe, because that's always a longer one on the foot, right? The right second toe might have still been down.
6: Let's check in with Mia O'Brien.
12: Hey, guys. Duke Clark, as you noted, was limping off to the sideline. He is being escorted to the locker room prior to the rest of the Gators departing for the intermission. Certainly one to follow as we head towards the half.
6: All right. Thank you, Mia.
7: Yeah, see him walking down. That's not something you want to see, Duke Clark. Yep. Obviously, the changeup. You know, the old number two for Jaden Ball. And it's been solid in this game when Jaden Ball couldn't run. They've been IDing 13. 20's kind of come in and been that guy. Of course, Aaron Philo using his legs as well. So you've had a trio of runners back there. So to have him down, hopefully, is something that they just wanted to get on top of it, knowing that it's negligible. Ball could get you out of this quarter. And then hopefully he comes back out in the second half.
6: That may potentially, depending on how that goes, that might potentially mean that we see a bit more of Evan Pryor in the backfield.
7: Yep.
6: As we go along. London Montgomery, another running back for Florida, was questionable coming into this game with an injury. He normally takes kicks, but we have not seen him so far in this game. Sorting through whether Dallas Wilson made a fantastic and legal grab along the far sideline right in front of the South Carolina bench. Tim Barker has received the information that he is needed to receive.
13: After video review, the ruling on the field of a completed catch is upheld. Will the game clock operator please reset the game clock to 19 seconds? 19 seconds on the game clock, please.
7: So,
13: thank you. Both clocks will start on the snap. Or, excuse me, the play clock will start on the whistle.
7: So, to determine upheld.
6: Yep.
7: And confirmed are two very different words, meaning yep. There was not enough evidence to overturn it, so therefore it's upheld, whereas confirmed lets you know that, yes, we saw enough, and it was exactly what we thought it was.
6: So the Gators break into formation, first and 10, their own 48-yard line, 19 seconds left. The snap back to Philo. The quick swing left side is complete, now turning a field, 45, trying to get out of bounds, and does. It is Evan Pryor. His first snap is a chain-moving catch and carry inside South Carolina territory. Actually, nope, he's about a yard shy of the marker. So second and one from the South Carolina 43.
7: So something to note here. Gators probably need about five more yards to get into Durkin's territory. He has a long of 53 on the season, so you want a little bit more room for cushion.
6: And that is his long for his career. That came against Florida Atlantic in the season opener. Two receivers each side, 14 seconds to go, second down and one. Filer claps his hands, takes the shoulder high snap. He's back. He throws right side. Comeback grab made at the 30-yard line, right at the far side numbers. Brought down there by a couple of Gamecocks. Bakari Swain helping to come in and converge and make the stop.
13: Second
6: that
13: charge,
6: is a
13: timeout.
6: First down. Florida. That is a timeout for Florida with 7 seconds to go and the ball at the 30.
7: And that's exactly what you needed, right? I talked about it. Now you put this there. They're at the 30-yard line, so you're assuming it's going to be about a 46-yard kick, 45-yard kick for Patrick Durkin, well within his range. So a lot of good things here for Florida. Stop the clock with 7 seconds left.
6: Durkin, kicker, originally from Chicago, a transfer from Tulane, came to Florida from Tulane, along with John Summerall. Did terrific things during his two-year stint running the program in New Orleans with the Green Wave. Summerall with running the Detroit Trojans program 2 years before that.
7: So important to note here, offense is coming back out here, so they're looking for some type of quick hitter play to take some time off. Still one timeout left if they get tackled inbound. So very important. The one thing you can't do, take a sack in this moment. So you got to do everything but take a sack if you're the Florida Gators and get the ball down quick.
6: The Gators do have one timeout remaining on first and 10 from the South Carolina 30-yard line. The snap, the quick throw right side, complete and going out of bounds by himself. This is Hartgren, picks up 5 yards, and that will bring out the field goal unit. Patrick Durkin will try about a 42, 43-yarder, depending upon where the ball is spotted.
7: Yep. And that's what you wanted. You wanted to get something that was going to be a quick hitter, get off the field, get out of bounds, prefer not to use the timeout, but you had it as a safety valve if for whatever reason they get in there. And on that drive, Aaron Philo, 5 for 5 for 51 yards. So great execution of the two-minute drill.
6: Timeout call by South Carolina. It has one remaining for whatever that's worth now. Clock stop with 3 seconds left.
7: The old ice the kicker routine. Shane Beamer having a background in special teams. Of course, his dad, Frank Beamer.
6: Yep.
7: And we talk about Beamer ball and all these crazy type of special team situations. That's also an old tried, tested, and true thing. Let's ice the kicker in a big moment kick, like into the half, into the game. See if we can rattle him a little bit by taking that extra time off and him not getting the kick mentally and having to reset himself.
6: Can we ice the announcer? I'm boiling.
7: Yeah.
6: How did you do this?
7: I mean, the thing is, there are fans in those little shade things. Now, we didn't have the shades. We had, like, this air conditioning blasting system that would go on our pads back in the day. It was so great.
6: It's going to be a 43-yard attempt by Patrick Durkin from the right hash mark. The snap, the spot, the kick spinning towards the uprights, and no good. No good. Started to the right. Stayed to the right. Shane Beamer has one finger up in the air as the Gamecocks take a 17-10 lead to the locker room at the break. Gamecocks gained a bit of momentum from late in the first quarter, able to carry it into its first lead of the game. Late in the first half, Gators with a chance, but unable to get points before halftime.
7: Not the best moment there for, and the Beamer curse worked. The old special teams curse worked. You ice the kicker. He kicks it wide right. And always a tough situation.
6: Let's head downstairs. Mia O'Brien has John Summerall.
12: Coach, if I told you that your team held Lenora Sellers to 135 passing yards, 58 rushing yards as a unit for South Carolina, why would you be down a touchdown at the intermission?
15: Well, turnover, missed opportunities on third down by us. Situational football that we're just not playing as clean as we need to on.
12: What needs to change in the second half, most of all, for you guys?
15: We got to get explosive on the perimeter. We're getting beat up front a lot right now by their D-line. And then on third down, we got to get off the field on defense.
12: Coach, thanks for the time.
15: Thank you.
6: And thank you, Mia, and to Coach Summerall. At the end of the first half, our score is 17-10, South Carolina with the lead over Florida. Back to Bristol. Here's John Ryder in the studio with the Home Depot Halftime Report.
5: Thanks so much, Troy. So, Florida, this is the first time this season that the Gators have not scored on the game's opening possession. And 16th-ranked Florida trailing South Carolina 17-10 at the half. The College Football Halftime Show on ESPN Radio is built by the Home Depot, how doers get more done. And coming up on the Halftime Report, built by the Home Depot, which undefeated team are we not talking about enough? 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
5: I'm John Ryder with the Home Depot Halftime Show. As we've hit the half, we've got an upset brewing at the Swamp of the SEC. South Carolina 0-3 in the SEC, leading 16th-ranked Florida in Gainesville 17-10. Now let's get you caught up on other action. We've got an upset brewing as well in the Big Ten in Lincoln, with Nebraska leading number 7 Indiana 10-6 with 4 minutes to go in the third quarter. Hoosiers entered this contest as a 9.5-point favorite. Isaiah Hunter with a 10-yard touchdown run late in the first quarter for the Huskers. 14th-ranked Missouri, a 13-3 lead on Texas A&M. 8.5 minutes to go in the third quarter in Columbia. You watch the game on ABC. Aggies quarterback Marcel Reed struggling today with 2 picks. Tigers quarterback Austin Simmons with a 32-yard touchdown strike to Caden Lee. In Stillwater and on ESPN2, 5 minutes left in the third quarter, number 18, Oklahoma State leading UCF 24-21. UCF quarterback Keon Jenkins has 3 touchdown passes. Drew Mestermaker, a touchdown pass, another rushing for Oklahoma State, the Cowboys. 3 minutes to go, third quarter at Pitt. And on ESPN, 25th-ranked Pittsburgh, a 10-7 lead on North Carolina. LaBelle Wright with a touchdown run for the Panthers. Well, plenty of highly anticipated matchups in Week 6 in college football, highlighted by 2nd-ranked Georgia battling 6th-ranked Alabama in Tuscaloosa. Both teams are undefeated. Alabama head coach Kalen DeBoer on what he's seen different from this year's Georgia squad.
18: You know, I guess some of it just goes back to we've seen, you know, Gunnar Stockton now a number of times. And so, but he keeps getting better. And, you know, there's, I think, probably more familiarity, and that's us with them. And them with us too, you know, and so as much as there's new faces maybe at a couple of positions, there's a lot of the same faces, and you see the little tweaks and little things that they continue to do to work around their personnel and get their guys highlighted, the right guys in the right spots, you know, especially on offense. And you know, I think we do a lot of the same things, but just you know, this version, I mean, has just jumped all over people. I think that's the biggest thing is they come out of the gate swinging. And so you got to be ready for that. And, you know, we got to be ready when the ball is kicked off.
5: Alabama head coach Kalen DeBoer as the Bama hosts Georgia. That's on ABC TV tonight at 7:30 Eastern. Also on ABC at 3:30 Eastern, we have the Red River rivalry between top-ranked Texas and Oklahoma. It's a whiteout game tonight at Beaver Stadium. Penn State hosting number 19 USC. And right here on ESPN Radio and the app with coverage starting at 7:30 Eastern. And under head coach Lincoln Riley, the Trojans are averaging 37 points per game, have scored at least 20 in 21 straight games. Now let's get our bubble watch from ESPN's Heather Dinich.
19: Bubble watch.
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19: With Heather Dinich, number 19 USC at Penn State.
22: One loss USC is still very much in the CFP race and will further assert itself as a contender with a cross-country road win at a Penn State whiteout game. The Trojans' only loss is to Oregon, but a second loss to a struggling Penn State team would be devastating.
23: The game is over, and the upset is complete in State College, Pennsylvania.
22: According to the All-State Playoff Predictor, USC's chances of reaching the playoff would sink to just 3.1% with a loss to the Nittany Lions. That's because four of the next six games are on the road, and USC still has to face Ohio State and Indiana. Two games, ESPN's FPI projects USC to lose.
5: That's our Heather Dinich with the Bubble Watch. And earlier, I had the chance to talk with ESPN college football reporter Mark Schlabaugh, and I asked him of the 10 ranked teams that are undefeated in the top 25, which team are we not talking about enough?
24: Maybe BYU, which won last night again. I had them number six going into the preseason. They've already picked up a couple of good wins, 28-17 over Arizona in week two, beat TCU 17-10. On the road a couple weeks ago. They get a huge test from Notre Dame next week in Provo. This is a really experienced team, good on both lines. Their tailback's out for about a month. But I like what Bachmeier's been able to do so far. He's got eight touchdowns, only one interception. He's only been sacked three times. You know, they could be a real sleeper in the Big 12.
5: That's for sure. Number eight, BYU, pounding Iowa State 24-10 last night in Provo to go to 5-0. Bear Bachmeier, 329 yards passing, two touchdowns in that victory for the Cougars. And coming up on the College Football Live halftime report built by the Home Depot, we get your first half highlights from Florida and South Carolina. 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
0: Hey, it's Evan Cohen. 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
8: Snooze off. 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The early bird special is on as Jalen Hurts and the Eagles fly in to take on Trevor Lawrence and the Jaguars in the London game. Then it's all eyes on Monday Night Football in L.A. Josh Allen and the Bills take on Matthew Stafford and the Rams. 2 days, two star-studded matchups. It's on. Eagles-Jaguars Sunday at 9:30 a.m. Eastern on NFL Network and Bills-Rams Monday at 8 p.m. Eastern on ABC, ESPN, also on the ESPN app.
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5: Chad Ryder in the studio, and just to update you, upset alert in the Big Ten. 2 minutes to play in the third quarter in Lincoln, Nebraska leading 7th-ranked Indiana 10-6. The Hoosiers entered as a 9.5-point favorite. We have South Carolina and Florida in time for our first half recap, brought to you by Allstate. You're in good hands. South Carolina facing 16th-ranked Florida in Gainesville. The Gators enter at 2-1 in the SEC, coming off a blowout loss at Missouri last Saturday. Gamecocks 0-3 in the SEC, and coming off a home overtime loss to Kentucky. And the Gators getting off to a fast start in the first on a long pass play.
6: Here's a shotgun snap and a roll to the right by Fowler. He throws downfield, has a man open, complete. Bailey Stockton running down to your sideline. 20, 15, 10, breaks a tackle. Tight rope being into the end zone for the score. Touchdown, Gators. Bailey Stockton goes the distance, and the Gators strike first. They're going nuts at Gainesville. It's 6-0 Florida.
5: Aaron Filo with a 59-yard touchdown pass to Bailey Stockton for that Florida score would stay 7-0 Gators until late in the first quarter. South Carolina junior star quarterback Lenora Sellers is getting it done.
6: Sellers goes to the center, calls the new protection. Play clock at 4, at 3. Shotgun snap back to Sellers. Looks left, now looking over the middle. Floating back left corner, caught! Touchdown, South Carolina! Nick Harbor, 6'6", reaches up and makes the grab over Jaden Woods. And the Gamecocks get in the end zone.
5: Lenora Sellers, a 15-yard touchdown pass to Nick Harbor with 21 seconds left in the first quarter. 7-all after one. Patrick Durkin would kick a 21-yard field goal midway through the second quarter for Florida. And then South Carolina would answer with a Malik Orson booting a 37-yard field goal. So tied at 10. And then with under 2 minutes left in the first half, another Sellers strike.
6: Ball the right hash mark on 2nd and 10 from the 11. Four in the backfield with Sellers. DJ Black, old man split wide to the left. Two receivers to the right. Snap back to Sellers. Play fakes, throws a slant. Caught! Diving grab in the south end zone for the score! Touchdown, South Carolina! Mazio Bennett Jr. hauls in the dart from Sellers, and South Carolina takes its first lead of the game. It's 16-10.
5: South Carolina looking for their first SEC win, looking to pull the upset. Lenora Sellers, that 12-yard touchdown pass to Mazio Bennett late. Patrick Durkin of Florida would miss a 42-yard field goal attempt in the closing seconds of the first half. So there you go. South Carolina looking for the upset of Florida. Gamecocks with a 17-10 lead at the half. And coming up next on the College Football Live Halftime Report, built by the Home Depot, we've got the second half kick from the Swamp, South Carolina and Florida. 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
5: 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Lenora Sellers, the South Carolina quarterback, 14 of 23 for 135 yards, but two touchdown passes and no turnovers. Florida quarterback Aaron Filo, 10 of 14, 146 yards, a touchdown and a pick. Jaden Baugh, the star running back for the Gators, 7 carries for just 14 yards. He struggled in last week's blowout loss at Missouri. They stifled him. And at the half, South Carolina looking to pull the upset as we're about to get into the second half. The Gamecocks leading the Gators, 16th-ranked Florida, 17-10. Now to set the scene, let's get you back to Gainesville with Mia O'Brien on the sidelines and two-time Super Bowl champ Max Starks. Here's Troy Clarity.
6: All right, thank you, John. And yes, we are in a weather delay here in Gainesville. That delay just came into effect literally just moments after the first half came to an end, as there was a lightning strike detected within an 8-mile radius of the stadium. The SEC's weather policy is that if there are no other lightning strikes within that 8-mile radius, within 30 minutes of that initial lightning strike, then we should be good to go and ready to play. So that's where we stand right now. This delay probably began at least about 15 minutes or so ago. So right now, we are in wait and see mode. Max, overall, this has been a very entertaining game from start to finish. For the most part, Florida taking a quick 7-0 lead, but South Carolina answering. They kept punching, and they finally took the lead late in the first half.
33: Yeah, took advantage of the turnover by Aaron Filo trying to hit Stockton on a drag route. We'll call it a drag route across the middle. Swain picks him off and then sets South Carolina up in great field position on the plus side of the field. They take the lead. Florida, you know, with under 2 minutes to operate, moves down the field into field goal range, but the steady kicker, you know, Patrick Durkin, misses wide right. So we're at a 17-10 game as opposed to a 17-13 game. Now, the Gators will get the ball coming out of the half, but a little bit more urgency for this homecoming crowd, a little restless towards the end of that half, booing during that two-minute drill drive about some of the decisions to run and not use timeouts. And so it is going to be interesting.

0: 31-0. And Shane Beamer said, look, that's atrocious. And he admits the games have been getting away from them in this third quarter. So what will we find out from South Carolina when play eventually resumes? We will start to find that out. In the meantime, what is happening downstairs and on the field? We've got Mia O'Brien all over the place checking things out and seeing what's happening and how both teams have been handling this delay.
1: Well, Troy, I'll tell you this. If you ever need security for any event and know this is not a paid advertisement, be sure to give the folks at CSC event staff a call, because they're doing a marvelous job keeping every player, every personnel staffer, every coach off the football field here at Florida Fields. Some fans have started congregating in the tunnel to bang the Florida marching band drum. That is the one thing that was allowed into the tunnel area. Even media personnel are being asked to stay off of the Florida field. And so we'll obviously keep you posted on the very latest. But you touched on a big talking point for South Carolina heading into the locker room, and our friends at the SEC Network did share with us that Shane Beamer said he is not hiding from the third quarter woes that South Carolina has faced throughout the course of this season. He told us earlier in the week he actually changed the practice format, something that he picked up from Kirby Smart. There's always a break in the middle of Gamecock practices to simulate a halftime. Then they immediately go into a special teams period, but not so much this week. Instead, they would go right into a team period, good on good first team offense versus first team defense, 6 to 10 plays, nothing too crazy, but to signify A, not going separate ways, the offense and the defense together, and trying to simulate the intensity of coming out of the halftime locker room in an actual SEC game. We'll see if it pays off for them if we ever resume action. The CSC event staff just huddled up. They're clapping. I think that's good news, but okay. Don't quote me. But they just went running into the locker room as if they just broke the huddle and are playing in this football game today.
0: Yep, I can see you on the corner that's diagonal to us as we stand here in our booth high above Florida Field. And Max, and maybe even further that point a little bit, I've always felt that the most important possessions in a football game tend to be the first series on offense, first series on defense, in the second half. Florida slated to get the second half kickoff. South Carolina has a chance to maybe add a bit more pressure here to the Gators here coming out the break.
2: Yeah, definitely, and especially when you operate from a position of advantage going into the half, knowing you have a score, and really you get to reset the expectations about this game. Maybe it didn't start the way you wanted to in the first drive to start this game, but that's what the second half kind of gives you, that second opportunity at a first impression. And so it's going to be really interesting to see how they come out. Do they stay aggressive, keeping a key on 13 and kind of bottling him up? Or do you kind of play a little bit looser because you're worried about the Gators trying to stretch the field? Had a couple of nice plays to end that first half on that two-minute drive. And we know that Bailey Stockton is a guy who could take it yards. So you wonder if they're going to be cautious in the second half to see it out like a chess match, or they're going to be aggressive and try and just blitz Aaron Filo and stop the run game.
0: We are approximately 21 minutes into this delay as we are currently waiting things out. For the record right now, the sun is out. It looks, for the most part, pretty gorgeous right now on the field here in Gainesville. Some high puffy thunderheads off towards the east with the wind moving from west to east, it appears, for the most part, across the stadium. But we are officially in a weather delay and waiting to get things going here in Gainesville. Let's take you back to Bristol. John Ryder standing by back at our studios.
3: Thanks, Troy. Appreciate it. And the College Football and ESPN Radio studios are presented by Allstate. We've got this weather, this lightning delay there in Gainesville. Shouldn't be the case at Beaver Stadium tonight. Well, there'll be a whiteout game. Penn State hosting number 19 USC, and it's right here on ESPN Radio and the app. Coverage starts at 7 Eastern, and under head coach Lincoln Riley, the Trojans are averaging 37 points per game, have scored at least 20 points in 21 straight games, and ESPN's Ian Fitzsimmons had the opportunity to talk with Coach Riley.
4: Lincoln Riley, head coach SC, joining us here on ESPN Radio. From the bus, that this is one of one, so can't thank you enough, man. What separates a game like this from other ones?
5: I mean, I think, you know, that's one of the coolest things about going into this conference is these just massive road matchups, you know, these different great venues that you get to go into, and you just think about some of the just these kind of historical matchups that have been created. And, you know, our conference is so big that, you know, it's such a big rotation to get around to some all these different places. And so, you know, which is a little bit different from kind of old school college football. So, no, this will be a great atmosphere. We understand that, you know,

0: two iconic programs and brands and two really good teams here going at it. So, and it's obviously you're getting into, you know, Big Ten football here and, you know, kind of mid-season now. And all these games just get more important as you go.
1: Are you already exhausted with the USC East Coast woes conversation? Because, look, man, sometimes ball just happens. So are you whipped by that already?
0: Definitely not whipped by it. I mean, I think it's just like, you know, we need to go prove it and go do it. You know, we had one this year. We got that one done. And so hopefully we can get the next one done. So, you know, it's a prove it type of game. You know, that it's a prove it type of sport. And you know, I've spent a large part of my life in it. So I understand that and understand that you got to go take advantage of the opportunities. And like I said, we got the first one done this year. And it'll be big for us to get out there and get this one done as well.
1: Have you done anything different this year?
0: Yeah, we have. We've adjusted. We've made some adjustments to, you know, the schedule throughout the week. We've made a couple minor adjustments into, you know, how we travel. And I think, you know, probably the biggest adjustment for us is in our new facility and the ability for these guys to recover, for these guys to, you know, try to maximize their time in terms of being efficient throughout the week. And, you know, when you get into a stretch like we've had, it's a seventh straight game. You know, you played a lot of, especially this league, you played a lot of big board games each and every week. These guys' ability to recover and get their bodies back and be ready to go each week is huge. And our new facility has been super helpful that way.
1: It's a monster weekend in college football. USC head coach Lincoln Riley joining us here from the bus heading to the airport here on ESPN Radio. Guys, we'll have that game right here for you coming up on Saturday night. Whiteout game, man. I've never done one. Can't wait, dude. I know you've seen it. You've lived it. What's it like?
0: I'm getting ready to find out. So I've obviously, yeah, like you, man, seen it on, you know, seen it on TV or through highlights throughout the years. But yeah, never, you know, haven't had a chance to compete against these guys some, but never at their spot. So yeah, no, listen, it'll be fun. And I mean, that's, you know, all that, you know, fanfare and all that is for, you know, kind of all the people around throughout these games like this still come down to those 22 on the field, you know, still come down to blocking, tackling, fundamentals. You execute the plays the best. And so that's what we got to go in there and do.
1: Let's get into your quarterback because you've had some dandies, man, from Caleb Williams to Baker Mayfield to, you know, Kyler Murray on down the list. Jaden Maiava is a bad dude. What separates him from other guys playing the game right now? What's different about 14?
0: Well, yeah, I think you feel his experience. I think you feel, you know, just his confidence and how much he's grown. And especially his confidence has been, I think, impressive this year just because of his supporting cast in terms of the, you know, the guys he's primarily throwing the ball to is basically completely different. So he's been a great leader for us. You know, it's exciting taking a guy like that into games like this. That's been, he's been in those moments. He's been in big road games. He's been, you know, in games with major implications. Like he's been in all this. And so having that experience at that position is tough to, you know, it's tough to like overstate how important that is.
1: How important is a guy like Williams, on the outside in a game like this also for Maiava?
0: Oh, it'll be really important. You know, I mean, you gotta make your competitive plays. And, I mean, he's going to trust those guys to, when they get those opportunities to do that. And our ability to capitalize on that, you know, against this group, against a good defense, will be super important. And we need to be consistent with it all night.
1: Lincoln Riley, head coach, USC, joining us here. You look at Penn State. Let's go from the offensive side of Rocco Becton and that offense. What jumps out to you?
0: Well, I mean, obviously the quarterback's got great experience. I mean, he's played a lot of football, you know, and you see that even though they're obviously transitioning to a new spot here, there's, you know, a lot of familiar faces with them in terms of both coaches and players. And so his experience, and I think you always think about, like, you know, Coach Campbell and the group at Iowa State, just how well they've always used the tight ends. You know, they're always very creative that way in terms of the way they involve them, whether it's in the run game, whether it's in the throw game. So that's always, I think, a big key when you're trying to stop these guys.
1: A lot of people make and to me it's overblown, but I'm curious to get your thoughts on it. Danton Lynn, your former DC, is now at Penn State, and obviously you two know each other very well. So the whole chess match thing between, you know, head coach, coordinator, head coach, is that overblown or is there something to it?
0: Listen, I think at the end of the day, I mean, it's probably a wash. Does he know us more than maybe the average coordinator would? Yes. Do we know him more? Yes. So, I mean, I still think at the end of the day, it's going to come down to players. It still comes down to execution. I mean, you know, football, you can make the best calls or, you know, have a schematic advantage all you want, but the guy's execution is the name of the game and the bottom line. So probably gets overblown some. It'll be a player's game. It'll come down to which group plays the best.
2: That's Lincoln Riley with our Ian Fitzsimmons. I'm John Ryder in the Allstate studios here for college football. Our game, Florida and South Carolina, right now is in a lightning delay to start the second half in Gainesville with an upset potential. The Gamecocks leading 16th-ranked Florida 17-10 as they're getting ready to get going in the second half. Right now, a lightning delay. Early in the fourth quarter, updating you elsewhere in some big matches. So speaking of upsets, 12 minutes to go in the fourth quarter in Lincoln. Nebraska just scored a touchdown here early in the fourth. Just happened in the Huskers lead number 7 Indiana 17-6. The 5-0 Hoosiers and defending champs on the ropes right now. They entered as 9.5-point favorites, but right now it's Nebraska with a 17-6 lead. Early in the fourth quarter in Columbia, number 14 Missouri hammering Texas A&M 20-3. And early fourth quarter at Stillwater, and on ESPN2, number 18 Oklahoma State has a 35-21 lead on UCF. The Cowboys just scored a touchdown, a scoop and score, 28-yard fumble return for a touchdown. Another potential upset, 9 minutes left in the fourth quarter in Pittsburgh. North Carolina now has the lead, number 25 Pitt, 21-17. Billy Edwards with two touchdown passes for the Tar Heels, including a recent go-ahead 75-yard strike touchdown on the first play to Shamar Easter. Again, we're in a weather delay here. Down in Gainesville, number 16 Florida, trailing South Carolina. Of course, tonight on ESPN Radio and the app, we've got a good one from the Big Ten. Number 19 USC at Penn State, a whiteout game at Beaver Stadium. For more on the matchup, let's hear from our College Game Day crew.
3: It's not like they've stunk with Lincoln Riley. Have they underperformed relative to expectations and hopes? Yes. You know, have they appeared a little soft at times in the past? Absolutely. Have they stunk? No, they haven't. And you could stink. You could mess it up. And so I think the determining factor is, have you lost the team? And do you feel like you have any momentum as a program? Now, that's a nebulous thing that it's hard to put down a metric on. But it's like, who was it? Dan, you'll know whoever it was, the Supreme Court judge who said, I can't define obscenity, but I know it when I see it. Yeah. You know when a program
4: banned in Boston, Reese.
3: What now?
4: Banned in Boston. That's the case. Famous.
3: Okay.
4: Sorry.
3: Banned in Boston case for you legal beagles out there. That's the case. So you know when momentum is lost. You might not be able to write it down on a spreadsheet, but you can feel it. I would argue that as much as I respect James Franklin as a coach, that momentum was lost last year at Penn State, and it was going to be hard to turn it around. It's one of the things last week that I mentioned that I admire the most about Kirk Ferentz at Iowa. Now, Iowa hasn't won a national championship, but over the course of his tenure, Iowa has appeared to lose momentum and the program stagnate. Maybe something off the field happened and you thought, this is it. They're about to really go in the dumper. And they didn't. Instead, shortly thereafter, they're back in the Big Ten championship game. Or last year, they're 4 losses and 15 points away from being undefeated and in the playoff. Him being able to turn momentum shows his greatness. Very few coaches can do it. Very few human beings in business can do it. If the thing starts to slide, you have to make a change, even if the guy running it is a good coach. But if he's lost momentum and you don't have the confidence that he can get it back, that's a reason to change. That's what USC has to decide with Lincoln Riley. And I think they should be very careful because rosters are paramount and they've got freshman dudes. That said, and people are going to say, hey, Reese Davis, you're talking out of both sides of your mouth. You should never make a coaching decision based solely on keeping a player or a handful of players. But if you have not lost momentum and you feel like Lincoln Riley has not lost the locker room, probably worth saving the money and seeing what it's like when these freshmen become sophomores. Because as I'll go real old school on you, as the legendary basketball coach Al McGuire used to like to say, the best thing about freshmen is they become sophomores. So, you know, you get an opportunity to see it for a second year. Now, if it goes sideways, they get housed in the whiteout. All of a sudden, you can't win in the Eastern time zone. They're probably going to lose those other two games you mentioned. So SC's going to wind up, I think, minimum three losses. But how do they look? How does it feel? What does it look like they could accomplish when these guys get another year and maybe another good recruiting class and maybe some portal sprinkles in there? Be careful. Now, look, if they go in the tank and they get beat by Wisconsin, they start getting housed, then you got to change. I get that. But I'd approach this carefully.
2: Indeed. That's our College Game Day crew. Reese Davis, it's Penn State against number 19 USC at Beaver Stadium tonight, right here on ESPN Radio and the ESPN app. Coverage starts at 7 p.m. Eastern. Indiana has just scored a touchdown. Josh Hoover to Nick Marsh, who has 143 yards receiving for the defending champs, but 11:51 to go in the fourth quarter in Lincoln. Nebraska, undefeated, leading number 7 Indiana 17-13. Both teams 5-0. Both are 2-0 in the Big Ten. Our game, Florida and South Carolina, is in a lightning delay, with South Carolina leading the 16th-ranked Gators 17-10. The lightning delay to start this second half. Second half hasn't happened. It should be getting underway, resuming at 3:05 Eastern time. Coming up, we'll continue to get you caught up on the scores and other action in a big week 6 in college football. 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
2: 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We've got a lightning delay right now, hoping to get you back to Gainesville shortly with an upset cooking, potentially. South Carolina behind two touchdown passes from Lenora Sellers in the first half. The Gamecocks leading number 16 Florida in Gainesville 17-10. Plenty of mega matchups here in this week 6 in college football, and a couple of upset alert games, including 11 minutes to go in the fourth quarter in Lincoln, where Nebraska leads number 7 Indiana 17-13. Early fourth quarter in Columbia, Number 14, Missouri. No problem so far with Texas A&M. Tigers lead at 20-3. Austin Simmons with a touchdown pass. 8 minutes to play in the fourth quarter in Stillwater on ESPN2. Number 18, Oklahoma State in front of UCF, 35-21. The Cowboys with 11 points in the fourth quarter, including on a scoop and score. Another upset, brewing fourth quarter at Pittsburgh, 5 minutes to play. It's on ESPN-TV. North Carolina leads number 25 Pitt, 21-17. Billy Edwards with the two touchdown passes, including a long one, a 75-yarder here in this fourth quarter. The mega matchups tonight include second-ranked Georgia battling sixth-ranked Alabama in Tuscaloosa, both teams undefeated. Alabama head coach Kalen DeBoer on what he's seen different from this year's Georgia squad.
12: You know, I guess some of it just goes back to we've seen, you know, Gunnar Stockton now a number of times. And so, but he keeps getting better. And, you know, there's more, I think, probably more familiarity, and that's us with them and them with us too, you know. And so, as much as there's new faces maybe at a couple of positions, there's a lot of the same faces. And you can see the little tweaks and little things that they continue to do to work around their personnel and get their guys highlighted, the right guys in the right spots, you know, especially on offense. And, you know, I think we do a lot of the same things, but just, you know, this version, I mean, has just jumped all over people. I think that's the biggest thing is they come out of the gate swinging. And so you got to be ready for that. And, you know, we got to be ready when the ball is kicked off.
2: Alabama head coach Kalen DeBoer, and you can watch second-ranked Georgia at sixth-ranked Alabama on ABC at 7:30 Eastern. Both teams are 5-0, 3-0 in SEC play. It's only the second time in series history that both enter 5-0 or better. The other was in 1942. Sticking in the SEC, we've got the Red River rivalry, top-ranked Texas versus Oklahoma, 3:30 Eastern on ABC TV, coming up here shortly. 14th time that this rivalry has featured the number one team that breaks a tie with Nebraska, Oklahoma, and Notre Dame, USC for the most of any matchup in poll history. That began in 1936. Number one teams are 10-2-1 in those games, with both losses coming from Oklahoma in top five matchups. Sooners head coach Brent Venables on Texas quarterback Arch Manning.
13: Arch is a fantastic talent. He's got a cannon of an arm. He can really run. He's a tremendous athlete. I think he knows, you know, that, you know, quarterback can only take, you know, you don't want to have any unnecessary hits. And so, you know, you get in these types of games, the clock is sped up, the windows are a little bit tighter. Certainly there's a lot at stake. And, you know, a guy like him, he's, you know, he's got no weaknesses, you know, when it comes to his talent, his ability, his arm, his legs, you know, his instincts. Great player. His best football still in front of him. A great competitor. Guys won a lot, you know, and he's had good players around him, but he also is, he's got all the right tools in the toolbox. And so it'll be a great, great challenge for us. How do you, you know, keep him from doing that? You got to play great team defense.
2: Oklahoma head coach Brent Venables. We've got the Sooners tangling with top-ranked Texas at the bottom of the hour. You can watch the game on ABC. Texas 4-0, 1-0 in the SEC. Oklahoma enters at 2-2, 0-1 in the SEC. College football and ESPN Radio Studios are presented by Allstate. Lightning delay in Gainesville, South Carolina, leading number 16, Florida, 17-10. Let's get you to Gainesville, where our Mia O'Brien had the opportunity to talk with South Carolina head coach Shane Beamer.
14: Coach Beamer with me now. Coach, evaluate your offense in that first half. Two touchdowns, and obviously Lenora's heated up as the half went on.
15: Yeah, I thought he made some really good throws. We got to find a way to run the ball a little bit better. I told the team all week, the team that runs the ball the best is going to win, and it's pretty close right now. We got to be better, but it's great to see our defense get a takeaway and critical third quarter coming up.
14: What has to change for you guys, though, on the defensive end in that second half and continuing to limit Jaden Ball, but also now Aaron Filo with his legs?
15: Yeah, I thought we did a really good job. We make a couple adjustments. We know the quarterback run game is a big part of their offense, and got to make a couple adjustments to handle that better. But I like the way we're stopping the run right now. We got to keep doing it 30 more minutes.
14: You know, the second half has been a question for you guys, but there it is. Guys, back to you in the studio.
2: All right, thanks, Mia. Now let's get you back to Gainesville for second half action with Max Starks. Here's Troy Clarity.
16: All right, thank you, John, as we are inside 2 minutes away from resuming this game and getting the second half rolling. Shane Beamer, you just heard his thoughts coming back onto the field with Mia O'Brien. intriguing to know. And Shane was like, hey, not today. We're going to be a second half team today. But the subplot still remains because South Carolina is trying to avoid their third loss of this season when leading at the half. They've got a golden opportunity to punch in and get a good win here today.
17: Yeah, and it's going to be something we're going to watch how this team comes out. How are they going to attack defensively? You heard that they know what they need to do, but do they actually do it?
16: Yep.
17: Because, I mean, we heard, especially after that Kentucky game, right, kind of the immediacy of his post game, I was like, hey, guys are communicating. It's just the execution of it. So it's one thing to know philosophy, but practical application of said philosophy is a different thing.
16: Yep.
17: And that's why you have to go out and you have to test it. So it's going to be really interesting to see how aggressive they are. How much more Dylan Stewart are we going to see? We saw him sparingly on a pitch count in that first half, obviously still effective, gets a sack, had a TFL in the backfield, put pressure on Aaron Filo. But what is this team going to look like in this second half? But it starts here. Offense gets the nod, and Florida has a chance to hopefully try and get some momentum and try and get back in this ball game and tie things up.
16: That's only the half of it. Let's head downstairs. Mia O'Brien, is Florida starting to become a bit short on explosive playmakers?
14: Troy, two injuries that we were keeping tabs on. Eric Singleton was warming up just now, but still favoring that left angle. Of course, the wide receiver transfer for the Florida Gators. As for running back Dallas Clark, I've yet to see him. We will obviously keep eyes peeled for the number two running back for the Gators.
16: All right. Thank you, Mia. Second half about to begin. South Carolina with a 17-10 lead over the Florida Gators. The run-up and the boot from Max Kelly. He sends a moonshot that hits 11 yards beyond the goal line. So, Florida gets the ball to begin the second half. Aaron Filo, the quarterback, 10 of 14, 146 yards, one touchdown, but one crucial interception that led to the go-ahead score for South Carolina. Jaden Ball, just 14 yards on seven carries. Filo breaking the huddle with Jaden Ball in the backfield, off to his right hip. Split receivers, and now they bunch Bailey Stockton out further to the left. Here's a quarterback run by Filo after the play fake to Ball as he keeps it up the middle and doesn't get a whole lot. J.R. Johnson plugging things up in the middle. And John Summerall told me, O'Brien, coming off in the first half, that the defensive line of South Carolina has been winning more than its share of battles here in the first 30 minutes. On second and 10, a shotgun snap. Back to Filo. Short throw. It's complete pop at the 34-yard line. That's Micah Mays Jr. making his first grab of the day. Third and one for the Gators.
17: And transfer from Wake Forest, getting one of his fifth grab of the season so far.
16: On third and one, it's a direct snap and hopping into the line, finding his way across the 35 and up to the 37. That's Jaden Ball, and that's a first down for Florida.
17: So Florida taking a page out of South Carolina playbook, the direct snap out of the shotgun or pistol formation for the Gators and getting the first down on the plunge play. Good first step, convert third downs. Second step, keep drives alive. So the Gators have conquered one of those things. Let's see how they do, but this is a good sign to start this out and not go three and out like they did at the beginning of the game.
16: Ball's longest run, just 6 yards so far today. First and 10, Florida ball, its own 37. Filo claps, pitches left side to Ball, squares his shoulders, makes a man miss, but dives forward across the 40 to the 43. David Busey got just enough of Ball to send him to ground.
17: And this is something that they're good at, get him in open space and make guys miss, but you've got to kind of keep chopping wood here because the South Carolina defense isn't going
16: to
17: break.
16: Three receivers bunch wide to the left, but it's a handoff to the right side. Boss got room, cuts upfield, 45-40, cutting towards the far sideline, brought down from behind at the 31-yard line by Okoronkwo, but that's the first big burst by Ball today.
17: Chopping the wood, because sometimes you hit that right sweet spot and the log splits right there. A log splitter by Jaden Ball with his first explosive as a running back in today's contest.
16: First and 10, Ball at the South Carolina 32-yard line. High snap handle by Filo, and he gets it to Ball, but he's crunched in the backfield immediately. J.R. Johnson helping to lead the charge. So it's going to be second down and maybe 10, perhaps 11 for the Gators.
17: Gators making a switch. Jaden Ball coming off the field, but adjusting, putting some additional pass catchers in there. A couple of tight ends So you wonder how this is going to look. And also Evan Pryor making his first appearance here with obviously the unknown status of Duke Clark.
18: Ball's 26-yard burst, putting Florida in South Carolina territory. The snap and a quick throw left side complete to Pryor. Stutter step across the 30, twisted down at around the 28 by Williams and Okoronkwo. Third down and about six coming up.
17: There we go, right on the ball, trying to take advantage of this. Hopefully you keep this going. Third and medium here. This is a third and high success zone.
18: Gators 5 of 8 on third down so far. Three receivers bunched wide to the right, two stacked wide to the left. Everyone turning to the sideline, getting the new plan. Plenty of time on the play clock, 17, 16. Now Philo's ready, sending Pryor in motion. And he gets the handoff on the jet sweep motion. Breaks a tackle on the backfield, but has nowhere to go. Gerald Kilgore held his ground. Pryor stumbled, and he falls for no gain.
17: Well, that's actually a tackle for a loss. No gain because technically the sticks are still there, so you saw a one-yard loss on that one. Tried to bow it deep and trying to cut a corner, just couldn't find the corner to cut. So now we get Durkin in to attempt another field goal, and this closed in. Missed one leading into halftime.
18: Yep. Durkin 1 for 2 so far this afternoon. This attempt coming from 47 yards away from the right hash mark. The snap, the spot, the kick, heading towards the goalpost, and it is good. Just snuck it in inside the left upright. Gets the Gators 3 points. But it's still South Carolina with a 17-13 lead with 11-17 remaining in the third quarter. 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
17: For an office near. So not sure, so I'll look to see defensively if Mike, if Miles, why do they all have to have M names? Miles Graham is in on the defensive series.
18: Look who's talking, Max.
17: I know.
18: The run up in the boot by Patrick Durkin punches this one.
0: Almost hits one of the four of the mascots.
18: Heads up. Everyone's okay down there.
17: Yeah, Alberta Gator, our Lady Gator mascot there. She is safe, though. She was protected.
18: Well, the Gator fans being exhorted to get on their feet by the Florida kick coverage unit, and it does. The South Carolina's first offensive possession of the second half, the North Sellers, 14-23 for 135 yards, two touchdowns, no picks. Mazio Bennett goes in motion, ends up spot to the right. Hard count, Florida may have jumped. Flag down as Sellers sends a pop fly down the far sideline just beyond his man's reach. It's overthrown and incomplete. Aimed it for DJ Black, who had a slight step on Cormani McClain, but it's an incomplete
1: offside
18: pass.
1: Defense number 91 in the neutral zone at the snap. 5-yard penalty, first down.
18: But Sellers taking the deep shot with the flag down on offside.
17: And that's what you talk about, wanting to take advantage, have an explosive play in here. So now you back that defense off, so hopefully they can try and run the ball with the lighter box, because it's like, oh, they're going to try and go over the top. They have all these tall receivers, so we need to be a little bit less man and more zone.
18: Five penalties for Florida, none for South Carolina. First and five, Gamecocks their own 30. Three receivers bunched wide to the right with Fuller lined up in the pistol behind Sellers. Now those three receivers all go in motion over to the left side with Fuller going to Sellers' left hip. The snap, the handoff. It is Fuller, jump cut, tries to cut back and heads up right guard and gets a couple before being brought down by DJ Coleman.
17: So, Troy, this is a phenomenon. Now we've seen both these teams do it. You start to the short side of the field on the what we would call the near hash. You bunch it up, and then you see how they react and do a full sail change to the opposite side, to the wide side of the field.
18: Second down and three. It's a handoff to Fuller. Has a hole left tackle. Bounces off one. Pinballs forward. Gets across the 40 and up to the 43-yard line. First down. Bryce Thornton with the tackle. Gamecocks running game starting to find another gear.
17: Yeah, just doing a good job of really walling off everything to the right as the Gators were caught mid-twist and able to form a wall for Fuller to kind of punch the ball right up the gut in the backside B-gap.
18: First and 10, Gamecocks their own 43. Black and Bennett wide to the left. Murph wide to the right. Bree Coleman is the running back. The snap back to Sellers. He takes it himself, running towards the left side, needs a block, but runs right into the Gator, who is being blocked, and is wrestled down at the 41-yard line. Kanye Clark fought off the blocker, reached out, got Lenora Sellers down with his right arm. Sellers is 6'3", 238. That's upper body strength.
17: That's called not missing the Beach Workout Friday. That's curls for the tackles. We usually say curls for the girls, but that was curls for the tackles right there. Great job by Clark on the tackle.
18: Second down and 14. South Carolina ball now in its own 39. Two receivers right, one to the left. Now the near side receivers trying to figure out where to line up. It's Harbor and Bennett. They figure it out. Bennett comes in motion, ends up slot to the right. Back to throw. Sellers a clean pocket. Pumps. Now throws a deep out left side. Tries for Brady Hunt downfield. Actually, it's DJ Black, but it's incomplete into the sideline area.
17: Cormani McClain, a.k.a. Spider-Man. He was stuck to him like a web coming out of his hands, and he was not going to let the receiver do that. Lenore Seller double pumps, and then when he double pumped, threw it way too wide to the outside.
18: South Carolina 7 of 11 on third down, facing third and 14 here. Two receivers right and one to the left. Sellers looks to the sideline, trying to get the new signal. Crowd rising in full throat here at Florida Field. Now Sellers ready. Takes the chest-high snap. Back. Time. Climbs the pocket. Resets. Running over to the right. Chucks it right side. Complete. Nick Harper across the 50 to the 40. Down the near sideline. Harper out of bounds. At around the 4 of the 25-yard line. First down, South Carolina.
17: What can 6'6 do for you? Get wide open. Defensive back falls down. Nick Harper catches it in the breadbasket. Just puts both of his hands right below the eight on his chest. And the ball drops right perfectly in his hands, and he scoots up the sideline for a big explosive play and encroaching on the red zone at the 26-yard line are the South Carolina Gamecocks.
18: Longest play of the game so far for South Carolina, a pick of 35. First and 10, ball at the floor to 26. Here's a play fake. Sellers stands in, shoots it to the end zone. Caught! Touchdown, South Carolina! Oh, what a gorgeous throw by Lenora Sellers as he hits Donovan Murph in the back of the end zone.
16: and the Gamecock fans in the house are going bonkers. Their squad's up 23-13.
3: And a silence comes over the Gator faithful here celebrating homecoming as Lenora Sellers delivers an absolute teardrop into the front shirt pocket of Donovan Murph for the third touchdown of this Gamecock offense.
16: Sellers 16 to 26 now for 196 yards. Orson on for the extra point. The snap, the spot, the kick is through. 24 to 13. South Carolina has the lead over the 16th-ranked Florida Gators with 8:36 to go in the third quarter. Don't you go anywhere. 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
16: 26-yard touchdown pass from Lenora Sellers to Donovan Murph makes it 24-13. The Gamecocks with the lead over the Florida Gators with 8:36 to go in the third quarter. That's the good news for South Carolina. We may have an injury development, however, for the Gamecocks. More on that. Here's Mia O'Brien.
14: Thanks, Troy. Starting running back Matthew Fuller has gone into the medical tent. Trainers were working on his neck as he was sitting on the bench. We will keep you posted on that injury. Additionally, cornerback Judge Collier has been ruled out of this game. It will be DeMarcus Leach on to replace him on this latest defensive drive coming up for the Gamecocks.
16: All right, thank you, Mia. 8:36 to go, third quarter. Gamecocks with their largest lead so far in this game, up by 11. Now, they've been here in situations like this before. Double-digit leads against Mississippi State and against Kentucky. South Carolina could not close out either of those teams. Can they find the knockout punch along the way here against the 16th-ranked Gators? Let's find out together. Max Kelly with the run-up and the boot. End-over-end kick. Coming down and taken at the 6-yard line. It's across the 15, brought down at around the 20-yard line. That's London Montgomery, who we had not seen taking kicks in the first half, but come back there so far in the second. So first and 10 Gators, ball at their own 20-yard line.
3: And Troy, one thing important to note here is South Carolina broke their drought. 31 points scored on them in the third quarter. They hadn't scored a single point. So now they put 7 up on the board in the third quarter. So something different and a departure from what's happened this season is they've actually scored in this quarter that's been so woesome for them.
16: Yeah, against SEC play had been bageled. First and 10, Gators officially at their own 19-yard line. DJ Abrams, a wide receiver, goes in motion. They bring him back left side. The toss left side is Jade Ball across the 20 and is escorted out of bounds into the Florida bench at the 27 by DeMarcus Leach. Florida moving from right to left across your radio dial, if you still have one. Second and 3 coming up.
3: A good 7-yard gain there on the toss outside zone to Ball. So that seems to be where the hay is and getting the wide receivers blocking.
18: Law takes the handoff here on second and three, tries to twist back up the middle, but he is chopped down before he can really get going by Noah Clark. That sets a third down and three, no gain.
17: Yeah, Noah Clark has been really big in the middle, and for Florida, they've had zero success running up the middle when Clark's in there. So you hope that they finally figure out, hey, cut back all the way back. Don't try and cut back to the middle of the formation, because Clark's been doing a really good job as a freshman, really plugging up at the nose tackle position.
18: Florida spreads them out to start. Three receivers right, two to the left. Now they shift guys in motion. Duke Clark, a running back, ends up split wide to the right. Four receivers out in that direction. And faking the toss, Bile wrapped up, tries to fall forward, and I don't think he got there. Needed to get to the 29, but runs into the clutches of Caleb Herring, a yard short of the line to gain. And Florida not wasting any time. Offense staying on the field on fourth and one. Bile, it's a direct snap, actually, to Baugh, who leans forward, moves the pile, gets to the 30. First down, Florida.
17: Sometimes you need a sledgehammer to the face in short yardage situations. And the Wildcat, or the running back direct snap, is that. Because Jaden Baugh get a full head of steam and just leaps forward, and that offensive line creating a phalanx, hearkening the Spartan hoplites, getting together and just moving forward and getting the first down.
18: Well, they have been 67% on fourth down coming into that conversion. That number will go up. First and 10, and here is a play fake and a quick swing left side. It's Harpring, who was brought down at the ankles. He gets across the 30, up to the 32-yard line. Jazavian Kearns, a freshman from Rock Hill, South Carolina, makes the stop, second and 8.
17: So starting to see, I wonder for Philo, if you can get some stuff where it's more double option, stretch the edges. I don't like the option and take it out the back door approach right now for them. They're best when they get out in space on the edges. They haven't had too much success running up the middle.
18: Abrams in motion, they bring him back. He ends up wide to the left. And a quick swing over the middle. It's complete across the 35, popped at the 37-yard line. Bailey Stockton makes the grab, but pays the price from Peyton Williams. Third and two coming up to 38.
17: When you go in that middle of the field, it's a lot of mortars in there. And those mortars are defenders. And Bailey Stockton stepped on a landmine just now, but not before he got a really good game putting this in third and short situation.
18: Boy, Stockton got absolutely crunched against Ole Miss a few weeks ago. Scary hit that.
2: That's a video review.
18: So we've got to take a look at that last play, perhaps to see if that was to confirm if that was a catch.
17: I mean, he got hit pretty hard. So we want to see if he completes the catch to the ground. I'm watching the replay. The nose of the football, his hands were on the top part of it. The bottom hits the ground. And the good thing about college versus the pro level, you have that white half spiral.
18: Yep.
17: So if that moves, it's an easy indicator for the referees.
18: With that, we'll take a break with the timeout on the field. 24-13, South Carolina ahead. 5:47 to go, third quarter. 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
19: I'm John Ryder in the studio. What a game in Lincoln in the Big Ten. 1:11 to go in the fourth quarter. Number 7 Indiana clinging to a 20-17 lead at Nebraska. Hoosiers with 14 points in the fourth quarter. Josh Hoover, 2 touchdown passes. Indiana entered the defending champs as 9.5-point favorites. We've got an upset from the ACC. Bill Belichick and North Carolina knock off 25th-ranked Pittsburgh in Pittsburgh, 21-17. Billy Edwards with pair of touchdown passes, including a 75-yarder. Pitt was a 4.5-point favorite to open the game. Now let's get you back to Gainesville and Troy Clarity.
18: With light rain starting to resume here in Gainesville, we thank you, John. 24-13, South Carolina leads Florida with 5:47 to go in the third quarter. Take that last 5-yard completion to Bailey Stockton off the board. Officials took another look at it. The ball was dislodged. Stockton did not hang on to it on his way down to ground. So now it's 3rd down and 8 for the ball at its own 32. Bailey breaks the huddle. 3 receivers right and 1 to the left with Evan Pryor in the backfield. Stockton coming in motion. Actually, that's Luke Harpring in motion. 3 down linemen, but it's pretty crowded around the line of scrimmage for South Carolina. They got 6 dudes up there. Now they back one of them off. Play clock at 9 and 8. Foul ready for the snap. He takes it. Blitz coming. And Foul can't get away as he's eventually swallowed up and brought down at the 18-yard line. Troy Pikes breaks through and brings down Foul for the sack.
17: And the Georgia Southern transfer just comes in. Well, sorry, he transferred in 24, so he played there last year, but first sack that he's recorded as a Gamecock as he blasts up the middle. They brought 7 men on that blitz, so they knew they wanted to get in Aaron Filo's face, not enough bodies to contact, and so Florida off the field and punting away.
18: Alec Clark, the waist-high snap, high, relatively short. It lands out of bounds in the Florida bench area. Near side official walking up at the 40, still going, and finally stops at the South Carolina 41-yard line. Fantastic field position coming up for the Gamecocks. Meanwhile, Florida fans in the house kind of looking at each other and going, uh-oh, which way is this going to go?
17: Yeah, and that's the beauty of SEC football, is that you never know. Any given Saturday, what small can become mighty. And right now the Gamecocks staying in charge and now got possession again. They thwarted the Florida offense for another time in this half.
18: 5:22 to go in the third quarter. The last time Florida came back from 10-plus points down to win. They came down from 37-27 on the road with 9 minutes left. Won 41-39 against South Carolina. That was the last time these two teams met. Matt Thor back in the game, takes the handoff and tries to bounce off the pile before he is thrown back. With Jaden Robinson first there, Jeremiah McLeod in the mix too. Gain of 1, 2nd and 9.
17: Yes, Florida defense, I think the biggest thing is they're going to have to come up with some type of turnover to really change the momentum of this game. Right now, South Carolina kind of doing what they want, chewing up clock.
18: 2nd and 9, the snap back to Sellers. Looks right, throws complete. Bennett trying to make one man miss, but yanked down by Jaden Robinson at the 47-yard line. That's probably closer to the 48. They do. 3rd and 3 coming up.
17: Yeah, approaching midfield here. The North Sellers looks very comfortable in the backfield, so Florida might have to commit an extra blitzer there and play a little bit more man, even though they know that they have some tall receivers on the outside with Harbor and company.
18: 3rd down and 3, Florida leaves the backfield, so Sellers in the spread. 3 receivers left and 2 to the right. Play clock at 10. Gamecocks need to get to the 4-49. The snap. Sellers keeps it left side, aiming towards the sideline. Eludes 1. Aims for the line to gain. He'll be close as he steps out at the 4-49. Forced out by Bryce Thornton. Is it enough for a first down? No signal yet.
17: No referee standing there. Oh, now, okay, now they give it. Now they actually give it the first down marker. See the chains moving, but no clear indication there, so very close.
18: 1st and 10 from the 4-49. The snap back to Sellers. Throws short, right side. It's complete. Maurice Brown, the second, breaks out of a tackle and falls forward across the 40 and down to the 39-yard line. Bryce Thornton hung on for dear life, but Brown got out of that tackle before he was finished off by Ben Hanks, the third. That's a 9-yard gain.
17: 6'4", 250. He shook him off. Like a little pebble in his shoe and got good yardage.
18: Play action fake and a throw left side. It's complete at the 32-yard line. Snuck it in there to DJ Platt, who makes a nice hands grab right in front of Cormani McClain. That's a first down for South Carolina at the 4-31.
3: Yeah, fifth-year senior coming in from UCF, transferring in to 6'2", 205. DJ Black makes a good combat catch to move the chains.
18: Caught moving, 3:03 to go third quarter. South Carolina ahead 24-13 and driving. With the ball now at the 4-31. Braden Hunt, the tight end, wide to the left, joined out that way by DJ Black. Shotgun snap and a handoff towards that tackle, trying to squeeze his way through the pile. That's Jabree Coleman, who gets inside the 25 and is brought down at the 24. He might have been injured.
0: Officials timeout for an injured player of the offense.
18: Due. That's Jacarius Peak, the left tackle.
3: Ooh, I'm watching the replay, and he got nailed in the back. I know that feeling as a former offensive tackle. That's not a good one that he takes. Hopefully he's okay. Medical staff looking at him right now.
18: And Jacarius Peak, fifth year out of Valdosta, Georgia, a transfer from NC State. He actually hurt his knee back in February while playing hoops, and that knee injury carried into the first two games of the season. He missed it, and they were kind of, South Carolina was kind of searching for options at left tackle even coming into the season with that injury by Peak. They were missing another young man, Josiah Thompson, as well. So for the first couple games, Darius Gray, the true freshman, was playing left tackle. Gray now at right tackle. And Peak up on his feet and walking over to the sideline. And he's just shaking off the trainers and saying, no, I'm going to walk off to the sideline by myself, thank you.
3: Yeah, very big moment, and that's why, you know, you see the offensive lines always wear their Don Joy braces, you know, to protect, because those are ACL injuries, right? When guys whip into the back of your legs, fall into the back of your legs. I mean, as a guy, I had an ACL and had three knee surgeries over the years, and it's all been from that type of just falling in the back, because you can't see what's behind you. And so for him, he's out, and I have to think the Shed Sherratt is going to be the next guy up to replace him, the sophomore from Gaffney, South Carolina,
18: who has played in every game so far this season. Add this one to the list. Started at left guard and at right tackle last year as a true freshman. Second down and three, ball to 24 up Florida. South Carolina ball, the snap back to Sellers, and he hands off to Coleman, escapes an ankle tackle, falls forward, and gets to the 15-yard line. A gain of 9. First down for the Gamecocks. This game is really starting to move downhill for South Carolina.
3: As they hop into the red zone once again here, no time wasted.
18: And quickly a formation, three receivers over to the right side. Gamecocks with 307 yards of total offense. 2 minutes to go in the third quarter. South Carolina ahead 24-13. First and 10 from the 15-yard line. Coleman in the backfield with Sellers. Sellers ready, takes the snap. Play action, looking right. Now fires over the middle, a low ball and a diving grab down to the 2-yard line. It's Nick Harper who goes down and gets it, which is not easy when you're 6'6", but he makes the grab and it's first and goal to go for South Carolina. To the line of scrimmage quickly from the 3-yard line. Sellers shotgunning, Coleman off to his right hip. The snap, the handoff, Coleman straight ahead. No, it's Sellers who keeps and runs over to the right side. A loose two tackles, show pony kicks, lunges for a pylon. He's close. Is he in? No official signal yet. They wait and they signal touchdown. Touchdown South Carolina. Holy smoke. Lenore Sellers. A fantastic play fake. Beat two defenders in the backfield and then won the race to the pylon. And look at this. It's 30-13 Gamecocks.
3: And I think this is going to get a review because his knee is out of bounds before he hits the front right side pylon of the end zone. So waiting for a decision here. It went under review, so waiting to see if he's going to be marked out there or if it confirms as a touchdown. But Lenore Seller absolutely shaded, shed Jaden Woods as though it was like a snake molting out of its old skin. Just shook him off as he ran to the end zone and dove for the pylon. An explosive play nonetheless, regardless if it is a touchdown or not. That was big boy football.
18: I thought I saw a shed snakeskin walking over to the shopping center across the street from the hotel yesterday.
3: No, that was a gator skin. That was a gator pelt. We do most reptiles. That's one we don't really like, but it's probably a gator.
18: So they are taking a look to make sure that the call on the field, which was a touchdown, is able to stand. Yeah, that's a grown man's play by Lenora Sellers.
3: Yeah, so what they're looking for is, does the right knee hit
17: before the football hits the pylon. And so we're seeing a multitude of angles as he kind of lifts, and his hand might have also been on the chalk as well before he hits, but they're looking at that right knee because it looked like that was a clear out of bounds.
0: Knee was down short of the goal line. It's second down at the half-yard line.
18: So South Carolina not quite in just yet. Let's head downstairs to Mia O'Brien.
14: Not the result that the Gamecocks wanted on the field. Obviously would love that touchdown to stand, Troy and Max, but they did get some good news. Max Fuller, their starting running back, good.

0: This is where the pro game matriculates down to the collegiate game. They were lined up in what the Philadelphia Eagles popularized as the brotherly shove, or however you want to call it, mush rush. But they had two tight ends lined up behind Lenora Sellers and acting as kind of a push from behind to get him over the line on that half-yard touchdown dive play.
1: A palmetto push, can we call that, perhaps?
0: Yeah, I mean, something like that. Palmetto push, Gamecock shove, I don't know. Something creative, nonetheless.
1: Gator fans are probably calling it a few things that we probably cannot repeat on a family broadcast. Like
0: yeah,
1: this.
0: Yeah, no.
1: Malik Orson nails the extra point, 31-13. The 16th-ranked Florida Gators are at the wrong end of the score with 1:12 to go in the third quarter. First South Carolina rushing touchdown of the game. And another marathon drive of sorts for the South Carolina Gamecocks as they've been able to play the ball possession quite well. That's their fourth possession today of 10 plays or more.
0: It's nauseating at times, Troy, but I know that for the faithful out there that aren't sporting orange and blue and they might have scarlet and black, they're excited about that.
1: Yes.
0: But like you said, the one thing that this does for South Carolina, it chews up time.
1: Yes.
0: Because the 16th-ranked Gators only have a little over 16 minutes to make a dent into this score, and it's got to lead with explosives. Florida's not a team that's been built to play from behind all season. We've known that, and you saw in the game last week against Mizzou, once they got behind, they weren't built to have explosives. And, of course, Vernell Brown, the third, their explosive playmaker on the outside, not available in this game.
1: Yep.
0: The guy who assumed the role after him, Eric Singleton Jr., out of this game as well. So a lot's falling on the shoulders of Bailey Stockton and Micah Mays Jr., Dallas Wilson, to try and be able to generate something offensively on the edges, because this Gamecock defense also been very stifling with the run plays up the middle, and Jaden Baugh has not really been unleashed. He's had a couple of good plays, but has not been the normal dominating running back that we know him to be in the country.
1: Touchback on the kickoff. And look, Florida's offense is going to need help to get back in this game from its defense, which has been searching for answers desperately here so far in the second half. Baugh is in the backfield off to Philo's right hip. First and 10 Gators, their own 25. Now Baugh leaves the backfield wide to the left. And it's a tunnel screen complete to Stockton across the 25. Heads forward, lunges forward, and is brought down at the 30. Check that, the 28-yard line. Short pickup of three.
0: And I'm not sure if that was a two or a three-point takedown there on the play by George Wilson Jr. or not. He was just hard slam to Bailey Stockton.
1: Here's Philo, who takes the snap and steps up. He has all kinds of room, slides in front of J.R. Johnson, and is called down at the 35 where he began that slide. That's enough for the first down.
0: And for Aaron Philo, you just got to take it. The rush starts to widen out. The middle of the field comes open. Knowing that you're a team that struggles in the third down department, don't get there if you get first downs.
1: First and 10. For the ball, it's on 35. Philo clapping. Now out of the plane, and now he's ready for the snap with two receivers to each side. Back to throw, looking left. Shoots a short complete to Baugh, left side, hemmed in and brought down at the 36-yard line. Got to around the near side numbers and kind of got indecisive and didn't know quite where to go. Aiden Harris helped him make the play, and he had some help from his friends.
0: And a big chunk of turf right on the 35-yard line on the near side when Jaden Baugh made that cut that just kicked up. And when you talk about rain, you talk about weather, the field gets soft and your cut ability, which makes Jaden Baugh so dynamic, kind of neutralizing him because he slips as he tries to make the cut back to the inside.
1: It will be second and 8 for the ball. It's on 37. When we begin the fourth quarter, South Carolina has not backed down. In fact, they're ahead by 18. It's 31-13, three quarters into this game. 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
3: I'm John Ryder in the studio. The defending champs, Indiana, surviving a scare in Lincoln. The Hoosiers, seventh-ranked, rally to knock off Nebraska 20-17. They trailed 17-6 early in the fourth quarter. Indiana quarterback Josh Hoover, a 75-yard touchdown pass to Nick Marsh. Then the go-ahead 44-yarder again to Marsh. That with 7 minutes to go. So they remain undefeated. Indiana goes to 6-0, 3-0 in the Big Ten. First loss for Nebraska. They're 5-1 and 2-1 in the Big Ten. Got a big-time upset brewing down to Gainesville. Let's get you back there with Max Storks. Here's Troy Clarity.
4: Yeah, thank you, John. It's 31-13, South Carolina with the lead over the 16th-ranked Florida Gators. We are about to begin the fourth quarter. South Carolina, of course, came oh so close in 2024. They finished ranked number 15 in the college football playoff rankings that year. They just missed out on the 12-team field, but just 1-10 in SEC play since. They led at the half in five of those games. They've lost eight straight in conference. Can the Gamecocks stop those streaks here today? Or can Florida roar back? Gators second and 8 from their own 37. Here's a quick throw over the middle, complete to Bailey Stockton. Spun around, taken down at the 46-yard line in traffic by Kendall Daniels. That's enough for a first down for Florida.
5: And Bailey Stockton just coming across the middle, defeating Jair Johnson to the point on that shallow crosser and getting across the line to gain. So for the Gators, getting some momentum going here.
4: Gators explode into formation, and they go spread. Three receivers to the right and two to the left. The snap back to Philo. Looks left, throws short left, complete to Dallas Wilson. Rushes off of one, but is finished off by Sean Murphy inside South Carolina territory at the 48-yard line.
5: No stranger here. Midfield pressing into South Carolina territory. And for the Gators, it's got to end in seven. Can't end on the toe of Durkin for a field goal.
4: After the gain of five, the snap and the roll to the right by Fowler. He throws downfield. Complete. It's Bailey Stockton who's bumped down at the South Carolina 28-yard line. Pickup of 20 and a first down for Florida.
5: And this is what you like to see. Aaron Philo, when he's on the move, such a better quarterback because defenses have to commit because of the threat of the rush, and you allow to find those gaps in the coverage. And Bailey Stockton floats it right behind the linebacker who's trying to reach out
6: first
5: and tip the football.
6: Out, South Carolina
4: was trying to get guys on the field, and eventually Shane Beamer had to call timeout.
5: Well, they only had 10 guys on the field. They were missing a defender, so that would have been bad.
4: That's a problem.
5: That is a problem.
4: Not ideal.
5: I mean, 12 is also a problem, but a different set of problems. Too many guys want to help out, but when you don't have enough, that makes a big difference.
4: Well, technically, you can play with 10 if you want to.
5: Yeah, you can.
4: I wouldn't advise it, but
5: I don't know how well that's going to work out for you.
4: No, probably not in the end. Actually, Dylan Stewart was the one who called that timeout.
5: Oh, that's a leadership move there.
4: Yeah. As he continues to, in a sense, rehabilitate from the last time that a lot of folks saw him against Alabama.
5: Yeah. Bit of a transgression, but I mean, that's what this game is predicated on. It's predicated on emotion, passion, physicality, and He just took it outside of the legal framework on the field.
4: He's responded well on the field, had a sack earlier in this game. First and 10, Florida ball at the South Carolina 26. The shotgun snap back to Philo. Has a clean pocket, throws short right side to Baugh. Tries to cut back inside as he's hemmed in along the sideline and does get some extra yardage before being hit by Dylan Stewart. And that is a gain down to around the 16-yard line. That might be close for a first down. Nope, they put it down at the 18, second and 2.
5: And Dylan Stewart coming in support because Sean Murphy kind of lost Jaden Baugh in that swing pass route. So Dylan Stewart doing his best to back up his teammate.
4: Substitutions once again for the South Carolina defense. Ball 14 carries, 57 yards. Doesn't seem like, that's more. Philo takes the snap, tries to keep it right side, puts his shoulder down low into the pile, down to around the 7-yard line. Did the ball come loose? It might be a fumble. Gamecocks say they have the ball. Sean Murphy came away from the pile with it.
7: By the defense. First down, South Carolina.
4: And the Gamecocks come through again. Sean Murphy picks up the pumpkin and bails out South Carolina after Florida had moved it into the Gator red zone. So another turnover by the Gators. It's a big one. Their second of the day. It's a timeout on the field. 12:58 to go in the fourth quarter. Carolina with the ball and the lead, 31-13 here in the fourth quarter. 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
4: Gators driving, but an Aaron Philo fumble thwarts Florida. South Carolina recovers, and it will begin first and 10, its own 13-yard line. Gamecocks leading the Gators 31-13 early in the fourth quarter. Troy Clary, Matt Starks, Mia O'Brien. And the crowd starting to thin out here a little bit. Florida fans heading off into the humid Gainesville afternoon.
5: Yeah, Florida coming into this game only had four turnovers on the season. Two now in this game, so adding to that very low number. And Shane Beamer said something in his press conference talking about Florida. If we had the turnovers that Florida had,
4: right,
5: we would be 4-1. And well, right now they're winning the turnover battle 2-0, so a +2 margin for the Gamecocks.
4: Florida Gators, they're not going to have a whole lot of time to lick their wounds on this one if this result holds. They got to go to Austin next week. First and 10, South Carolina, its own 13. Shotgun snap and a handoff. Hopping out of one tackle, but is met by DJ Coleman. That's Fuller who gets the carry and picks up about 5 yards. Second and 5.
5: Another nugget here. Florida in his last two games as it stands right now. We'll wait to see, add more points. Outscored 76-30
4: wow.
5: in the last two games.
4: The receivers left, one to the right. Sellers takes the snap. Under some pressure, he throws on the move up the middle. It's caught at the 25, cutting towards the near sideline. Now heading upfield is DJ Black, who's bumped out of bounds at the 36-yard line. First down. A little bit of improv by Lenore Sellers, and DJ Black able to finish off the tag team play.
5: And South Carolina just kind of having their way. They cannot take Lenore Sellers down one-on-one. It's a gang tackle affair. If not, he could stand and deliver.
4: First and 10 from the 35. Now Sellers wants it all down the far sideline. Herbert tries to adjust and get some separation. The pass is overthrown. It's incomplete. Nick Harbor, 6'5". Ben Hanks, a young sophomore cornerback out there. He's 6'1". A bit better math there, but the pass overthrown.
5: Yeah, I mean, we talk about the touchdown that Nick Harbor had earlier. It was on Bryce Thornton, who was 5'10". We talked about the mathematics. This wide receiving core, DJ Black, 6'2". Malik Cart, 6'2". Nick Harbor, 6'5". And Donovan Murph, 6'2". A very tall receiving core for the South Carolina offense.
4: Four-man front plus a couple of edge rushers for Florida on second and 10 from the 35. The snap, the play fake, the throw complete across the 40 and up to the 44-yard line. The quick completion to Lex Cyrus, his first snap of the game, with Javari Flowers making the stop, third and one.
5: And now you're adding a ninth receiver that Lenore Sellers has thrown to. So really spreading out the wealth and being diverse in who he gets the ball to is, hey, whoever's open, get them the ball. And they've been doing a great job of that so far in this second half and really controlling the line of scrimmage offensively and not allowing this Gators defense to affect Sellers in the backfield.
4: Yeah, that's Cyrus's first action in SEC play. Third down and one. Gamecocks ball, their own 44. And a pistol, the snap, the play fake, looking left, and he shoots one down the left sideline. It's overthrown and incomplete. Donovan Murph was escorted down the field by Flowers. Third and one, and he take his shot a bit down the near sideline. Fourth and one.
5: Yep,
4: and South Carolina staying on the field.
5: Yeah, fourth and short, near midfield. Their punters already struggled today, so taking to the offense hands, and they've had momentum. So big fourth down play here to see if Florida can get a stop.
4: There were two big fourth down conversion tries for South Carolina last week against Kentucky that did not go their way. Let's see how this one goes. Fourth and one from their own 44. Sellers tries the hard count and the clap. Doesn't work. Florida stays home. Play clock at two. Now Sellers comes up under center and doesn't get the snap. Play clock is at zero, and the flag has been dropped. Delay again.
5: They're adding a little bit of extra room there. Thought they would have attempted it. They've had a good job running the ball, especially up the middle.
4: Mm-hmm.
5: So questionable there, but Shane Beamer wanted to get a little extra cushion for his punter. Not wanting to punt from midfield and risk a touchback.
4: And Florida a bit penalty prone.
5: Yeah, they tried. And listen, Florida almost jumped off sides there, mm-hmm. off the edge.
4: Mm-hmm.
5: But they held their water, so a good job for them. So that's a victory. Not allowing South Carolina for the first time in the second half to cross the threshold into Gator territory.
4: So Mason Love back to punt with Bailey Stockton standing back at his own 19-yard line. Ball is on the left hash mark. Waist-high snap. Back to Love. Hangs it high. Spiraling kick beyond Stockton's reach. And hits it. The five goes straight up and is down at the 6-yard line. Fantastic punt by Bailey Stockton. That brings us to a timeout on the field. Florida will have a long way to go to try to get another touchdown here. They've got a long way to go on the scoreboard, too. 31-13, South Carolina with the lead. 11-12 to go in the fourth quarter. 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
4: We got an upset brewing in Gainesville. 31-13, South Carolina with the lead over the 16th-ranked Florida Gators. We have a moment, so let's pause 10 seconds for station identification. 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
4: Florida beginning this drive from its own 6-yard line, the worst field position for the Gators to begin any drive so far in this one. Aaron Filo, 19 of 24 for 213 yards and a touchdown. However, crucial interception towards the end of the first half that gave the Gamecocks a go-ahead score and a lead that it is yet to relinquish to this point, and a fumble inside Gator and Gamecock territory in its last drive. First and 10 from the 6. Shotgun snap. Quick throw right side. Complete. Dallas Wilson's been busy. Stutter step. Jimmy shake to around the 10-yard line before he is thrown back with Marcus Leach and Sean Murphy. Pickup of about 5.
18: And for the Gators, they're going to need to push this ball down the field. I get you have some of these now routes with the up coverage, and you got wide receivers fighting and blocking up front. Bailey Stockton, Eric Singleton in there on the blocking, but they've got to push the ball 10-plus yards down the field on some plays.
4: Second down and 6 from the 10. The snap back to Fowler. He throws right side. Diving grab made by Lakota Dupree. A tight end up to the 20-yard line. First down Florida. Dupree's second catch of the season.
18: Yeah, James Madison product and second catch since joining the Gators.
4: More of a blocker, which he loves to do. First and 10 from the 20. Files back to throw. Lets it go down the near sideline, in and out of the hands of Eric Singleton Jr. And he was popped by David Busey. That didn't help matters much. Incomplete second and 10.
18: Yeah, that was so close. Right on the outstretched fingertips of Singleton with a go route down the sideline and just couldn't haul it in as Busey dislodged the ball from Singleton's hands.
4: Busey, a junior from Savannah, Georgia, worked his way from special teams becoming a starting safety. Second and 10 from the 20. Split receivers, a couple of tight ends with Amir Jackson breaking off and going in motion slot to the left. Filo, clean pocket, pumps. Now time running out. He's hit and swallowed up. Back at the 13-yard line. The Gamecocks play meet me at the quarterback, and Caleb Herring wins.
18: Yeah, Caleb Herring was back there. You had Noah Clark in the backfield. Sean Murphy was back there. A whole host of guys all around the pass thrower, and now third and long.
4: Third and 16, shotgun snap back to Filo. Under pressure, running to the right, looking for help downfield, has to take it himself across the 20. Brought down from behind by Kelby Collins, the former Gator, making the tackle on Filo at around the 22.
18: And Kelby Collins also letting everybody know that he is at the game. He spent his time at Florida in 23 and 24, transferred to Bama, and now transferred to South Carolina looking for a new home, and he hit home there on that play.
4: Kelby Collins began his career at Florida, was a freshman all SEC there, and transferred to Alabama for 25. Gators going for it on 4th and 8. It's Tramell Jones in the quarterback, 2 receivers to each side. Gators need to get to their own 30. Hard count, Gamecocks junk. Jones throws down to the right side. It's incomplete, shy of his intended receiver, T.J. Abrams, at the 40-yard line.
7: Offside.
4: The flag thrown.
7: Defense number 39 in the neutral zone at the snap. 5-yard penalty, 4th down.
4: Herring comes across, and it'll be 4th and 3, giving the Gators another chance. Jones came in after Filo got hit hard. Filo back on the field at quarterback for Florida for this 4th and 3.
18: And
5: Nice job getting them to jump and give you another shot at a more manageable fourth down here. But you're right, Florida running out of time here, 9:32 left. They've got to make a play, so got to see if they can convert here on fourth down and keep the drive alive.
19: Gamecocks' first penalty of the day, fourth and three, Harpering in motion, Philo back, quick throw, complete, incomplete right side. Sails over T.J. Abrams' head, well into the floor of the bench area, incomplete, turnover on downs, and the Gamecock fans in the building have a lot of smiles on their faces as they're about to get the ball at the floor. They're 28 after the turnover on downs.
5: Yeah, ball was intended for T.J. Abrams, running man coverage. Abrams breaks to the inside. Aaron Farlow throws the outbreaking route. So a miscommunication there between wide receiver and quarterback. And the Gamecocks have prime position here. So, I mean, I know it doesn't go down as a turnover per se. It's just called turnover on downs. But that's a big turnover here. And you're giving it deep into Florida territory. Once again, right outside the red zone at the 27-yard line, you're well in field goal range. So points to come away with as long as you don't take any negative yardage and trying to take some time off the clock too here.
19: 9:28 to go in the game. Gamecocks starting at the 4-27. Sellers keeps it after the play action fake and lunges forward. Still going. It's taken three guys in white shirts to bring him out of bounds at the 30-yard line. Jamari Lyons, Miles Graham, a couple other Gators in there too. Tough physical pickup of two.
5: 6'3", 238, Troy. And apparently ate his Wheaties this morning, so I don't know. You know, maybe switch from Cheerios if you're the opposing defense to get him down. You need a little bit more fiber and protein in that diet. But Lenore Sellers is a very big load when he gets going.
19: I'm a Raisin Bran Crunch man myself.
5: Nothing wrong. A little sweet, a little health. Yeah, I get it. Yeah. Best of both worlds.
19: Two receivers to the right side, second and eight from the 25. And a handoff again into the line. Squirms forward down to the 21. That's Jabri Coleman, who picks up four. Third down and four coming up.
5: And South Carolina, normally on the ball, no huddling team, huddling here, trying to kill the clock, trying to squeeze timeout. They started in the plus side of the field, so there's only so much you can do, but you might as well try and take every second off if you can.
19: Yeah, and I thought South Carolina got a bit too aggressive ahead 17-0 against Kentucky last week, and that might have opened the door for the Wildcats. Now pulling back the reins in a bit. Third and five from the 22. In a pistol, Sellers takes the snap. Half roll to the right. He throws wide open. Caught. Touchdown, South Carolina. Lex Cyrus. Nobody covered him. Wide open in the end zone. And it is all South Carolina in the swamp. 37-13.
5: Cover zero. Selling out on the formation, Lex Cyrus slips behind the defenders, and like you said, he was wide open, sitting on the R in Gators in the north end zone, and Lenore Sellers didn't have to put anything in. Just a nice little floater, Lex Cyrus. It gently falls into his hands, but a very hard-hitting blow to the Gator faithful here as the Gamecocks extend their lead even further, now up 38-13, and with that'll probably clear out the rest of those hoping for a miraculous comeback to retreat to their cars and their tailgating tents.
19: Gator fans did not need to evacuate during the weather delay. They're evacuating right now. 8:07 to go, fourth quarter, 38-13, South Carolina with the lead. This is College Football on ESPN Radio and the ESPN app.
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3: I'm John Ryder in the studio. Late first quarter at home. Number 3, Notre Dame leads Stanford 14-0. 5 minutes to play in the first quarter. Number 9, Ole Miss, with a 7-3 lead at Vanderbilt. And 5 minutes to play in the first quarter at Eugene, 13th-ranked Oregon in front of 21st-ranked UCLA, 6-3. And Indiana survives. They hold off Nebraska, rally to do it, 20-17. Hoosiers entered as 9.5-point favorites. Josh Hoover, a pair of long touchdown passes in the fourth quarter. Florida was 10.5-point favorites. That's not looking too well right now. Back to Gainesville and Troy Clarity.
19: Thank you, John. No, it's not looking too hot for the Florida Fighting Mack Starkses. 38-13, South Carolina with the lead, 8:07 to go in the fourth quarter.
18: I now take offense to that, Troy, because we could have said that earlier when we were up 7-0. It's tough to make that correlation down, you know, 38-13. Had high hopes. And, you know, it was homecoming. I figure you usually book the team that you can beat during homecoming.
19: Yep.
18: But apparently these Gators, although avoiding a hurricane direct hit, did not miss a sandstorm, apparently.
19: Nope, not at all. And Florida, which was the it team in college football 2 weeks ago. Not so much now.
18: Yep. 14 days have passed, so a lot has changed in 14 days.
19: Here's the kickoff. It comes down at the 1 yard line to Montgomery, weaving up the near hash. Hits the pile shy of the 25 before he's finished off there.
18: I saw a flying shoe out there, but you know, no Marco Wilson sighting, so that's good. There's a history with shoes coming off by Gators, so we won't make reference to that. But Gators here, explosive. I don't expect to see Jaden Ball getting handoffs. I would love to see them kind of push the ball down the field and be in a better position. And we see Tremell Jones has entered the game at the quarterback position here for the Gators.
19: Yeah, Ball is in, but Tremell Jones is in the quarterback. And it's a play fake and a throw to the left side. Stockton makes a man miss. Jimmy shakes across the 30 and is out of bounds at the 31 after a pickup of 6. Tremell Jones Jr., a sophomore from Jacksonville, played mop-up duty at Missouri last week and looked good. 5 of 5, 86 yards, and a last-minute touchdown for the Gators in Columbia last week.
18: Yeah, good opportunity. Just a sophomore, so giving him a shot at getting some experience. You know, Philo's a junior, so you wonder if there could be a competition, just build his confidence.
19: On second down, a quick throw left side, complete and out of bounds. Perhaps shy of the 40-yard line. It is Stockton. Chase out of bounds at the 39. That's a first down for Florida. Ethan Johnson in the area for coverage. Clock moving. 7:15 to go. Fourth quarter. Gamecocks up by 25. Two receivers left and 3 to the right. Jones with the shotgun snap. Throws over the middle. It's complete to Stockton. Turns at the far numbers. Brought down as he lost his footing. And Sean Murphy is able to cover Stockton after the gain of 9.
18: Gators playing a little up-tempo here, trying to keep things going.
19: Two receivers left and 3 to the right. Waist-high snap to Jones. Steps up as he climbs the pocket. Fires in traffic. Deflected and intercepted. Okoronkwo off the carom. He ends up with it and is brought down at the South Carolina 40-yard line. And boy, oh boy, this game has spun completely away from the Gators and has reached full whirlpool velocity.
18: Yeah, the meltdown feels like something that would have happened back in the 70s at a nuclear power plant. I won't say which one, but the meltdown is official. And literally going for the tight end, Evan Chica, bounces off of him and then just gets picked up by Okoronkwo. And third turnover of the day. So things have gone from bad to worse here in Gainesville. And for the Gators,
5: you've got a lot of questions to ask yourself moving forward. Who are we going to be? I mean, outscored in the last two games by a tremendous amount of points, not able to put up more than 17 points. So 30 points combined in the last two games. A team that was averaging well over 45 points a game gets stymied. And so for South Carolina, you end that drought. Yep. You now go 1-9 in SEC play. Your first victory against an SEC opponent in 2 years. So for South Carolina, a great job by Lenora Sellers and company to really come out and play their best game.
19: Gamecocks did get called for unsportsmanlike conduct after the play, as pretty much the entire team decided to celebrate in front of the floor of the band. So the ball moved back to the Gamecocks' 24-yard line. Here is a handoff dancing through the line, almost breaking through, couldn't quite keep his feet as he gets chopped down at the 33-yard line. That's Matt Fuller. Almost had a long game within his sights before being brought down by the Gators.
5: And South Carolina is doing a really good job in this game of really controlling the line of scrimmage, moving and displacing the Florida defensive line. Sloppy tackling by the Gators throughout this game that's really left them in a tough position. So when they're thinking about it, you look at the film, it's going to be sure-handed tackling is going to be one of the keys. Offensively, how do we move the ball up the field consistently in explosive fashion, finding receivers that are not named Vernell Brown III or Bailey Stockton?
19: Coleman takes the handoff, rather. It bounces off the initial pile, falls forward to the 35. That's enough for a Gamecock first down. Florida has not lost at home to an SEC team by 25 points or more in just over 24 years. You got to go back to October 5th, 2002. They lost 36-7 against Nick Saban's LSU Tigers.
5: So we're really going to bring that up? We're really going to bring that stat up?
19: Sorry.
5: That was a bad day. That was a bad day.
19: Yeah. This hasn't been too great either for Florida.
5: Yeah, this actually, you know what? I will say this feels worse than ours, even though we only mustered one touchdown in that game.
19: Here's a handoff to DeWarren Howell, twisted down, pretzeled down at around the 35-yard line. Actually, a yard loss on the play, so the second and 11 from the 34. Not the way that they wanted things to go here. The 500th game here in the Swamp. Homecoming, honoring the 1966 and the 1996 Gators.
5: Yeah.
19: Steve Spurrier in the building. You bumped into him in the hallway.
5: I did. And he's a man between two teams.
19: Because
5: he also coached at South Carolina. So he was bopping between the South Carolina ADs and Scott Strickland's, where he currently resides here in Gainesville. So Coach Spurrier is happy either way.
19: There's a handoff towards the right side as Howell is hounded on his way out of bounds and brought down. That was a gain of perhaps one. Third down and 10 coming up. Florida has called timeout, stopping the clock with 4:27 to go in the fourth quarter.
5: Precarious decision there to do that, because you're down this many points. Why are we preserving time? But maybe it's an opportunity to get Tramell Jones maybe another series in and try and see if you can get something going with him in this ball game to give him some experience at the end of the contest. That's the only reason I can see that. If not, I don't know why you call that timeout. Yeah. And South Carolina is just going to continue to fall in bounds and try and chew up this clock.
19: John Summerall, the Florida head coach, said something interesting in our meetings with him yesterday. He said, you look at South Carolina's roster, and he said that they might be talent-wise around the fourth or the fifth best in the SEC. I mean, look, Texas, Alabama, Georgia. That's the top tier right there.
5: Yes.
19: But Summerall thinks that there might be 15, perhaps 20 potential NFL guys on that Gamecock roster. I found that intriguing.
5: Yeah, well, I mean, it starts with the number one defensive prospect in Dylan Stewart off the edge. And then you look at how other guys, Nick Harbor has prototypical size for that. Lenore Sellers is going to be a guy that's going to be looked at as a top quarterback in this year's draft, so a lot of guys in there.
19: On third and 10, Sellers is able to avoid the sack by flipping it forward to Howell, who's able to get forward to around the 40-yard line. So he picks up five. Sellers improvising. Howell getting up to the 40 before he is brought down by Alfonso Allen. Still short of the marker. South Carolina will punt on fourth and five.
5: Which is interesting that they stopped the clock and didn't indicate a timeout here.
1: Florida.
5: Okay, there we go.
18: I was like, why is the clock stopped and nobody sensed the timeout? But they did call a timeout to preserve the time. 4:19 left on the clock on this fourth down. Assuming it's a punt, it's Shane Beamer, so you never know if they're going to have something crazy cooked up. That's one of the things he made his hay as a special teams coach before getting the head coaching job in South Carolina. He'd have some crazy special teams flip plays in his book, but this might be standard since this is a fourth and longer situation on your side of the field.
19: Fourth and five from the 40. Breeze kicking up. Blowing into our booth, which feels fantastic. Waist high snap, some pressure, it's blocked. The ball blocked, tipped, but still going forward, eventually hits at the Florida 40 and rolls sideways and is down at the Florida 43-yard line.
18: Hey, there's no quitting this team. I guess we could cue up the Tom Petty again. They're not going to back down.
19: Got to start somewhere,
18: beautiful
19: right?
18: Beautiful job up the middle, creating the deflected kick and getting great field position near midfield on the plus on the minus 40 going towards midfield. So Florida, you would have loved to have seen this in the second or third quarter.
19: Yeah.
18: But the fact they're still playing hard, that's a good sign for this Gator squad as they look to kind of lick their wounds and get right back into it. Because like you said, Texas is on the horizon. They travel to Austin next week to take on a top-ranked Texas team.
19: Ty Jackson with deflection. Goes as a 17-yard punt. 4:08 to go, fourth quarter. Gators down 38-13. Jamal Jones in the quarterback. Evan Pryor off to his left hip, sending Dallas Wilson in motion left side. And he takes the pass in the left flat. Starts a field, brought down, converged upon by a couple of Gamecocks. For only a gain of about three. Jamie Risher with the stop, but a flag came in from the secondary at the end of the play.
18: Yeah, flag comes in. Not sure. It's on the plus side, so this isn't a hold. This might be something on the edges.
7: Personal foul. Face mask, defense, 15-yard penalty from the end of the run, automatic first down.
19: That puts the ball in plus territory. For what it's worth, this is Florida's best starting field position.
18: Yeah, it's not worth that much now this late in the game, but it's worth.
19: I'm trying to put a smile on your face.
18: I know, you're trying. It's not going to happen today, but I'm going to keep my enthusiasm high.
19: There you go.
18: To hide the tears. No, just joking.
19: Jamel Jones takes the snap. Quarterback draw up left tackle as he dances and dives towards the 30-yard line. That might be enough for a first down. It is. Or is it? Nope, second down and one. Ball spotted at the 30. Jones ready for the snap, but it's a direct snap to Pryor, who heads up the middle and is brought down by Jordan Thomas after a gain of about three.
18: And a good job there, ducking in there by Evan Pryor on the direct snap from center to get the first down and pushing back in the shadow of the red zone. Once again, last time they were in this area, the fumble by Philo, turnover for the Gators. So let's see if they can actually get it in, punch it in the end zone.
19: Khalil Jackson, wide receiver, I believe it's his first snap of the day. Jamel Jones has to escape the pocket, heading straight up the middle, and he slides down at around the 14-yard line. Check out the 16.
18: I get the safety part of the baseball slide. I get that. But as an aggressive guy, I guess, and as an offensive lineman, dive. Get more yardage. Stop taking the shortest.
19: Second down and two. Handoff to Pryor. Left side bobbled up. Nowhere to go. Anthony Addison and a couple of other garnet and black shirts making the stop. Look, South Carolina's been on point with their run defense for much of the day.
18: Listen, they have it. You know, the recent passing of the late, great Mike Dicker would appreciate the way the South Carolina defense is playing and having their own large house appliance on their team. Not quite
19: freezer.
18: A fridge, but it is a deep freezer. Same dimensions, different use.
19: Third down and two, ball at the 18. Direct snap back to Tremell Jones. Climbs the pocket. He's hit, and now he throws over Mills complete, breaking the tackle with the 15, keeping his feet, and eventually brought down at around the 5-yard line. That's T.J. Abrams, setting the Gators up with first and goal to go from the 5.
7: Glad this is a 2-minute timeout.
19: Well, and Jones with the potential here to lead Florida to another late touchdown in the game. He did it last week against Missouri. And look pretty clean in doing it. He's looked clean for the most part here in this situation.
18: Well, his interception wasn't his fault. It bounced off of the tight end's hands
19: Yep.
18: backwards into Okoronkwo, who got beat on the route and just got a gift laid in his hand. So you're right, Jamel Jones looking out right now. Also, you have to remember, South Carolina defensively has been playing zone.
19: Yes.
18: They have been four-man rush, drop seven, playing quarters, playing fence coverage. So you're not getting the muckiest of looks, and they do not bring it every once in a while. Just add a dog, which is one extra linebacker on top of the four defensive linemen, but playing off coverage. So he's been doing well at whatever's given to him, he's taking advantage of. So you can appreciate that aspect of it.
19: So from John Summerall, I'm sure you like what you see, but you're not thinking of maybe taking things to an extra step at the quarterback position, right?
18: Not yet, because Aaron Filo, you think about, yes, he had the fumble and the interception. Not great, but you get the aggressive nature that you're trying to push into him, and he's still a very deadly runner with his feet.
19: Yeah.
18: It's just you're going to have to fix some other things, right? It's finding the playmakers on the outside who can consistently get you the ball that – however long Vernell Brown III is going to be out, trying to figure out who can be that next guy. And listen, his dad and I played together, so I know he's a special kid. A couple of my former teammates' kids are on this roster. So when you look at it, you see what it is, but you need a little bit more here. And John Summerall, for year one, he had a tall task. Billy Napier got fired midseason last year. So the name of the Gators has gone down, and they have a great recruiting class because he's here. So you think about the future in 1-2 years from now, that's when you hit it. And they kind of overstepped their boundary by beating an Ole Miss team and taking advantage and really taking it to them. But this team's still trying to figure out what their consistency is. They don't really have a true identity.
19: Yep.
18: You kind of went all in on Jaden Baugh, but you've got to become a complete offense because teams can neutralize him. And now, two straight losses, you figured out that if you take Baugh out, this offense doesn't really move that well.
19: Meanwhile, quite honestly, the future for South Carolina might be on a game-by-game basis. They do have the bye week next week. They host Tennessee, and then they're at Oklahoma before hosting Texas A&M for their next three SEC games. And look, there's the hot seat talk surrounding Shane Beamer. No one's run away from it. Heading into this week, it's been emotional the last couple of weeks for the Gamecocks. But certainly results like this, where South Carolina, certainly in SEC play, it has never looked better. Clean operation, Sellers decisive, making fantastic throws for the most part, big plays with his legs, his receivers making big catches. A lot to build on for the Gamecocks here going forward into the bye week.
18: No, it is, and honestly, 2-for-3 is what you're looking for if you're the Gamecocks to get this going, because Texas A&M struggling, Marcel Reed and company, I had them earlier this year, not looking like a competent group, and was losing last I saw. So you got some winnable games. Tennessee with a freshman quarterback. See if you can affect him as well.
19: Here's Tremel Jones under pressure. Floats one to the back of the end zone. Incomplete. TJ Abrams tried for the diving grab. Would have been a terrific catch, but couldn't catch up to it. Second and goal from the 5. Clock stop, 1:54 remaining. Missouri, a big win earlier today over Texas A&M, 27-6. They're on the way up. Texas ahead 7-0 late first quarter.
18: Yeah, Austin Simmons looking great for Mizzou. Really building off of last week and having a great game today as well. That's back-to-back games for him.
19: Meanwhile, here is a handoff left side to Pryor. Strung out, gives ground, taken out of bounds for about a 3-yard loss, but is blasted beyond the sideline. And that should be a flag and probably a personal foul and a late hit on South Carolina.
7: After the play was over, personal foul, unnecessary roughness, late hit out of bounds. Defense number 35 at the distance to the goal line. Automatic first down.
19: It's Jackson Berger dropping the hammer, adding some relish and some pickles and some mustard.
18: Yeah, put sport peppers on that the way I don't like it, Chicago style. So that's what gets you fouled and move the ball up significantly in a fresh set of downs for Florida.
19: First and goal from the 2. One man split wide to the right. That's Khalil Jackson. Tremel Jones in at quarterback for Florida. 1:47 to go. Man in motion heading towards slot right. And a quick throw right side. It's complete. Hemmed in. Abrams eludes one tackle, but is only able to get to the 1-yard line. Terrific backside pursuit. Getting Abrams down at the 1-yard line. Donovan Darden to stop.
18: And a great job off of the edge by Leach to force that play back in the inside, knowing that the rest of the defense, the meat of that defense, is converging back. So to get him to force it to the inside allowed for the rest of the defenders to converge and keep Abrams out of the end zone.
19: And Abrams came off the field with a bit of a hobble. Second down and goal from the 2. Jones looks like he's going to go under center with an eye set. When was the last time you saw that? With everybody in tight, but whistles blow before the snap of the ball, and South Carolina called timeout. Maybe
7: second
19: because it's been a while since
7: South Carolina.
19: Since they've seen the quarterback under center with an eye set behind them.
7: 104 on the game clock, please.
18: Yeah, good old 21 personnel, right? Two backs, eye formation. That's my era. That's the throwback. That's a Stone Age approach. Everybody's in pistol. Everybody's in shotgun.
19: But fullbacks don't exist.
18: Yeah, what fullback, right? I mean, those are the dinosaurs of dinosaurs. But you saw it in that moment, and I was actually excited. I was like, are we gonna get a fullback dive play? A little trickeration back from the old school? But South Carolina calls a timeout. They adjust. They go find a TV with knobs on it to show the kids what a eye formation looks like, and hopefully regroup and change their formation.
19: With the footage in sepia tones?
18: Definitely. Little grainy. Almost like it looks like little snowflakes on there.
19: Little old-timey music, piano music in the background.
18: There's a kid in the background holding antennas up. People tell him, no, a little bit more to the right. No, stay right there. But I can't see. It doesn't matter.
19: Second and goal from the two. These are the kinds of conversations we have when it's a 25-point ball game late fourth quarter.
18: Yes.
19: Direct snap to Ball. Heads right side. He's close to the goal line, and he's in. Touchdown, Gators. Jaden Ball in the end zone for his 12th rushing touchdown of the season with 101 to go in the game. Makes it 38-19, cutting South Carolina's lead to 19 points.
18: And for the Gators, this is you're just trying to build on, right? You know, come into this game. Yes, it's 101 left. You know you're not going to win this game, but get something positive going so you can build upon it going to next week, because it's going to be a really, really tough game. And it looks like the Gators, I don't know, lining up. Are they going for two here? Tramell Jones is out there, so possibly a two-point conversion on the left hash.
19: Stockton slot right. Micah Mays Jr. wide to the right. Dallas Wilson wide to the left. And coming in motion across the backfield, and the throw over the middle, intercepted. Damian Richard Jr. reaches up, snags the pass. The two-point conversion is no good, and it remains 38-19, South Carolina with 101 left in the game.
18: High risk, high reward, and the risk won on that one. And Tramell Jones, seeing his receiver break to the back left side of the end zone, not quite the corner, not quite a post route. There's a pylon in the back of the end zone. He's headed towards that. It's between the L and the O in Florida in the south end zone. And just an athletic play made by the South Carolina defender for now their fourth turnover of the game. That's the second interception, you know, and they have two fumble recoveries as well. No, I'm sorry, three interceptions, one fumble recovery. So, you know, very good job to kind of put the icing on the cake for the South Carolina defense that's been stifling to the Florida offense.
19: Yeah, they've gotten after it really from start to finish. I mean, they gave up the big play to Bailey Stockton, 59 yards for the touchdown. That at that point made it 7-0 Gators. And a lot of you is thinking, okay, here it comes. But South Carolina able to answer defensively and offensively too.
18: Yeah, snuffed it out and, you know, played a very consistent style of football, even though the time of possession has been very close. And even the total yardage, it's 396 to 387. South Carolina has a slight advantage of 9 yards. Now, they're going to finish out the last 1 minute here. We're just going to take some knees. But for everything that was close, and even in penalties, both teams penalized five times, but the turnovers was the big equalizer in this game.
19: Deep kick from Durkin, not fielded by South Carolina. A touchback for the Gamecocks. Oh, and keep in mind those five penalties for South Carolina, I believe all of them coming in the second half, if not the fourth quarter.
18: Yeah, absolutely.
19: So they played clean when they absolutely needed to.
18: And then they got a little swaggy and got those unsportsmanlikes for two-fifths of those. Of excessive celebration, but you're right. I mean, very clean ball game for them. And like you said, they go on by. Florida has to take the big task of taking this show on the road once again, second time in 3 weeks, as they go to another ranked team in the SEC in Texas and kind of figure it out. Then they get their bye after that before they see their tilt against Georgia. So a big stretch coming up for the Gators.
19: Sellers takes the knee-high snap and hands off, sprinting towards the right side and veering towards the sideline. Popped out of bounds
4: at around the 29-yard line, a pickup of about 4 yards. That's Christian Clark who gets the carry. Big smile on Shane Beamer's face. There's a penalty.
7: First down.
4: Holding penalty called on the Gamecocks. But a big smile on Shane Beamer's face. I believe he was, TV cameras just caught him hugging his son. And a bit of a sigh of relief, I'd imagine. It's been tough. It's been tough in the Beamer household the last couple of weeks, especially.
18: Yeah.
4: Big exhale.
18: Well, and you heard Shane Beamer talk about in his press conference, like taking his daughter to homecoming and presenting her and the threats and people making comments on social media about that, like he's not human. You know, those are the things. That's the humanity of this game. And it is very, you know, very unsavory to have that because people have real lives and they have families, so they can affect them. Fans can't spell fanatic without fans, so understand the other side of it when things don't go your way.
4: Sellers took the shotgun snap, sneaked up a couple of yards, and then took a knee. So the clock is moving, 35, 34, 33.
18: Just to let you know, this is also the problem with college quarterbacks. You're supposed to just take a knee. It's the safest thing to do and then drop immediately. They're doing shotgun snaps and running up not to lose too much yardage because kids don't go under center anymore. So it's like an anomaly. But they finished the game. They have won. They have defeated the Gators 38-19 in Ben Hill Griffin Stadium at Steve Spurrier Field today.
4: The South Carolina Gamecocks in must-win mode, and they get it here in Gainesville. It's a final. South Carolina upsets the 16th-ranked Florida Gators. The final score, South Carolina 38, Florida 19. What a performance by the Gamecocks, especially in the final 45 minutes of this game. Lenora Sellers putting it together, passing for 4 touchdowns, 23 of 35 for 279 on the night, bottling up Jaden Baugh, 15 carries, 59 yards, and the late touchdown. But man, what a tremendous win this is for the Gamecocks. South Carolina now 3-3 on the season, 1-3 in SEC play, breaking an 8-game losing skid in conference. Meanwhile, the Florida Gators now 4-2 overall on the season, and they fall to 2-2 in the league and fall to the pack in the SEC. Let's head downstairs with Mia O'Brien.
1: With wide receiver Mazio Bennett following and catch for 35-yard and touchdown performance, but more importantly, the win. Mazio is a leader on this team. Coach told us earlier this week he didn't care if it was Florida, FAMU, FAU. This group just needed a win. Describe the emotion here on Florida Field after those final buzzer.
2: The emotion is awesome. I mean, just look at the fan base right here, the support that we have, man. We stand 10 toes down. We just had to put it all together for one game, and we did that.
1: There was so much question regarding coming out of halftime. I know you guys adjusted your practice schedule this week. For the first time in SEC play, you guys score in the third quarter. What sort of message does that send heading into the stretch run of conference action?
2: Just that we got to start fast. Every opportunity that we get to go score, we got to go put points on the board. And I feel like I'm overly proud of our team, the way that our defense came out at the half and responded, and the offense for going out there and putting up points, for sure.
1: Coach Beamer told us that your quarterback last week was freaking awesome.
2: Yes.
1: Today, 4 touchdowns, 4 different pass catchers. Yes. Evaluate this offense.
2: Man, I love this offense. I love Coach KB, what he done came here and what he done did. The way that he coaches Lenora is hard, and the way that we are brothers on this field. We argue just like brothers, and we go score and we celebrate with each other just like brothers.
1: Mazio, congrats on the win. Best of luck the rest of the way.
2: Thank you so much. Have a good one.
4: All right. Thank you, Mia. And Mazio, who had a rough season last year, but never thought of transferring. He told the Charleston Post and Courier, it's easy to transfer. It's hard to stay. This was a hard-fought win here today for the South Carolina Gamecocks. Max, you're big Monster Energy player of the game in this one.
18: Lenora Sellers, that's the one. 4 touchdown passes. You said the stats, so yeah, Lenora Sellers is the player of the game. He played a big game and took advantage of the turnovers that the defense created.
4: And he brought big Monster Energy today. Ready to take it to the next level? Unleash the beast this college tailgate season with Monster Energy. Tear into a can of the meanest energy drink on the planet. Monster Energy. Unleash the beast. South Carolina perhaps unleashing today? We'll find out as the Gamecocks trying to take its place in the SEC race with a big 38-19 win here over Florida. Max, this was fun, partner.
18: As always, man. This is a great time. Wish the
5: Result was different for homecoming, but a great broadcast nonetheless.
4: Once again, our final score, South Carolina 38, Florida 19. For the former Gator, Max Starks, and Mia O'Brien, who did a fantastic job on the sidelines. Our producer, Dave Shore, spotter John Tobias, statistician Jeremy Stone,

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8: I'm John Ryder with the College Football Live post-game show. South Carolina facing 16th-ranked Florida in Gainesville. Gators entering at 2-1 in the SEC, but coming off a blowout loss at Missouri last Saturday. Gamecocks winless in the SEC, coming off a home overtime loss to Kentucky. 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Florida would get on the board first. They were 10.5-point favorites in this one, but South Carolina would answer, and then they'd trade a pair of field goals. The game would be tied at 10 late in the first quarter, and with under 2 minutes left, South Carolina star Lenora Sellers with a strike.
9: Ball in the right hash mark on second and 10 from the 11. Four in the backfield with Sellers. DJ Black, old man split wide to the left. Two receivers to the right. A snap back to Sellers. Play fakes, throws a slant. Caught! Diving grab in the south end zone for the score! Touchdown, South Carolina! Mazio Bennett Jr. hauls in the dart from Sellers, and South Carolina takes its first lead of the game. It's 16-10.
8: And that's our turning point of the game, brought to you by Morgan & Morgan, America's largest injury law firm. 17-10, South Carolina had the lead at Florida at the half, going for that first SEC win. There was a lengthy lightning delay to start the second half, but that didn't slow down Lenora Sellers.

0: Sort of play of the game.
1: Seller stands in, shoots it to the end zone. Caught! Touchdown, South Carolina! Oh, what a gorgeous throw by Lenore Sellers as he hits Donovan Murph in the back of the end zone. And the Gamecock fans in the house are going bonkers. Their squad's up 23-13.
0: 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Lenore Sellers, 26 yards to Donovan Murph. And Lenore Sellers are performance of the week, no doubt, in this one, as South Carolina goes into Gainesville and crushes number 16 Florida 38-19. Sellers, 23 of 35, passing for 279 yards, four touchdown passes, another rushing, and no turnovers. The Power Performance Player of the Week is powered by Bloom Energy, clean power that uses little water and keeps communities running. Bloom Energy, power America relies on. South Carolina gets their first SEC win as they end up blowing out Florida. And coming up on the College Football Live postgame show, we get you caught up on Week 6, this is College Football on ESPN Radio and the ESPN app.
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0: Welcome back to the College Football Live postgame show. I'm John Ryder in the studio here after South Carolina stuns number 16 Florida 38-19 for their first SEC win. They do it in Gainesville. Lenore Sellers, the star for the Gamecocks, four touchdown passes, another rushing. Now let's get you caught up with the Week 6 in college football. You might be surprised at some of these scores. We'll start with the games in progress and big matchup, Red River rivalry at the Cotton Bowl. Top-ranked Texas and Oklahoma are tied at 7 early in the second quarter at the Cotton Bowl. You can watch it on ABC. Arch Manning with a 41-yard touchdown pass to Cam Coleman. Number 3, Notre Dame having no problem with Stanford, 23-0 in the second quarter. C.J. Carr with a touchdown pass of the Irish with a pick 6 as well. Number 9, Ole Miss handling Vanderbilt 21-3. Second quarter in Nashville. It's on ESPN TV. Trinidad Chambliss and Kewon Lacy each with touchdown runs for the Rebels. 21st ranked UCLA has just taken a 10-6 lead on number 13, Oregon. 8 minutes to play in the second quarter in Eugene. 5th ranked Ohio State, 7-0 lead on Maryland. First quarter at the Horseshoe. Julian Sayin with a 33-yard touchdown pass to Elspeth Jeremiah Smith. 5 minutes to play, second quarter in Manhattan, Kansas. 22nd-ranked Houston with a 14-3 lead on Kansas State. Connor Wegman with a pair of touchdown passes. Final scores, Indiana getting a scare at Lincoln, the defending champs. It's our moment of the week.
7: Lee Beebe is the running back by Josh Hoover in the background. And there is the snap, and Beebe gets the call. Nope, he throws it down the field. And a catch is made here down
8: the field.
7: That's
8: a touchdown.
7: Indiana's going to score down to the 10. Nick Marsh with a TD. What a run. What a throw. And Indiana bounces right back.
0: The call on Learfield Sports. Number 7 Indiana, which trailed 17-6 early in the fourth quarter, comes back in the fourth and beats Nebraska 20-17 to stay undefeated. Hoosiers now 6-0, 3-0 in the Big Ten. Nebraska, their first loss. They played well this season, 5-1, 2-1 in the Big Ten. Josh Hoover had a 75-yard touchdown pass to Nick Marsh, then the go-ahead 44-yarder again to Marsh with 7 minutes to go. 14th-ranked Missouri pounds Texas A&M 27-6 in Columbia. Aggies quarterback Marcel Reed, no touchdowns and two picks in the loss. 18th-ranked Oklahoma State pulls away, ends up crushing UCF 42-28. Drew Mestermaker with 304 yards passing, two touchdowns, another rushing. And by the way, in that Indiana game, moment of the week we mentioned with Josh Hoover and the comeback, that's brought to you by the Manscaped Lawnmower. The Hoosiers were 9.5-point favorites there. And North Carolina, another upset. This in the ACC.
9: Edwards going to throw on first down. Steps up in the pocket and finds a man in the seam. It's Easter at the 50. Easter 35-30. Easter running away from the Panthers. Easter to the house. One play. What an answer. Touchdown, Carolina.
10: Let's go.
0: Baby. No question, as the call on Learfield Sports, Billy Edwards, two touchdown passes for the Tar Heels, including a go-ahead 75-yarder there that you just heard to Shamari Easter. That was the game winner. North Carolina goes into Pitt and upsets 25th-ranked Pittsburgh 21-17. Bill Belichick and the Tar Heels 3-1, 1-1 in the ACC. First loss for Pitt, 5-1, 2-1 in the ACC. Now it's time for what to watch for, and definitely check this out. Second-ranked Georgia battling rival number 6 Alabama in Tuscaloosa. It's on ABC TV tonight at 7:30 Eastern. Both teams are 5-0, 3-0 in the SEC. What to watch for is built by the Home Depot, how doers get more done. Once again, our final score is South Carolina. What an upset. They were 10.5-point dogs. They go into Gainesville, knock off number 16 Florida, 38-19. Lenore Sellers, 279 yards passing, four touchdowns, and a rushing touchdown as well. Gamecocks' first win in the SEC. Florida drops to 2-2 in the SEC. Back-to-back losses today, last Saturday to Missouri. Our next broadcast is tonight with Penn State hosting number 19 USC. Coverage starts at 7 p.m. Eastern. Coming up next here on ESPN Radio, it's College Game Day with Matt Schick, Matt Sims, and Trevor Maddich. Now for producer Josiah Howard, technical director Rachel Robinson, and associate producer Ryan Matlack, I'm John Ryder. 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
27: I'm Dave Mager, ESPN's Adam Schefter reports the Arizona Cardinals are finalizing a deal to trade receiver Marvin Harrison, destination unknown. Houston is one possibility. Pittsburgh placing wide receiver Michael Pittman on injured reserve with a bad foot. New England receiver Mac Hollins goes on IR with a sore calf. Minnesota activates wide receiver Odell Beckham Jr. Arch Manning was sacked twice, then Oklahoma scored off a blocked punt to tie the game, but Manning throws his second touchdown pass, 34 yards to Ryan Wingo, and top-ranked Texas leads 14-7. Second quarter, it's on ABC. Ole Miss now leading Vanderbilt 28-3, second quarter. Four touchdown throws and a touchdown run by Lenora Sellers, three Gator turnovers, and South Carolina beat Florida 38-19. Indiana trailed Nebraska 17-6 in the fourth. Then Josh Hoover found Nick Marsh for a 75-yard touchdown strike. Then on fourth and one,
0: Hoover takes the stab, fakes it, gets Marsh out here wide open. Nick Marsh, 30, 20, down to the 10, touchdown Indiana!
27: 44 yards, Don Fisher on Learfield. Indiana wins 20-17. The win streak is 22. Mizzou beat Texas A&M 27-6. Baseball game five in the best of five tonight. The White Sox in Cleveland. Sean Burke will start for Chicago. Gavin Williams for the Guardians. It's on ESPN Radio with the pregame at 7:30 Eastern. Winner goes to Tampa Bay.
1: Hey, it's Michelle Smallman. 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I'll tell you why I'm confident in only one of these teams to be playing in Super Bowl 61. It's on Sportsmanlike, 6 a.m. Eastern, right here on ESPN Radio, ESPN2, and ESPN.

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0: Indiana survives a scare in Lincoln. How do you go 1-for-10 on third down and win a football game? Let the Hoosiers tell you. North Carolina goes into Pitt and knocks off a ranked Panthers team. South Carolina taking down Florida in the swamp in a big way. Missouri makes a statement. We'll hear from the star running back who carried the ball more than 30 times for more than 200 yards. Meanwhile, Red River going on right now, doing battle in Dallas, Texas, with a 14-7 lead on Oklahoma. We've got Georgia and Alabama still to come. Upsets, close calls, playoff implications, everything in between. Matt Schick, Matt Sims, and Trevor Manich here with you on College Game Day. The afternoon window is up and at them, Matt Sims. What are you most intrigued by right now with these games going on at the moment?
1: Intrigued right now, just keeping my eye on this Texas-Oklahoma game. I feel like, come on, Schick, that was like the easy one. That's the fish in the barrel one that I got to take advantage of. No pun there intended with the Red Rival shootout there. But still, it's the game that we got to keep our eye on, especially with the number one team in the country with Arch Manning, that offense. We all believe in Brent Venables and what he could do defensively against this group. And really just want to see how Matera in this offense continues to play in this matchup, because right now, 14-7, they got a chance, man. What do you think, Trev?
2: I think they've got a chance, but it's special teams that is helping Oklahoma there. I'm looking at UCLA at Oregon. For goodness sake, these guys, UCLA leads the Big Ten in rushing.
1: Right.
2: They lead the nation in yards per carry.
1: Keep going.
2: They went up to Autzen, and they're smashing the Ducks in the mouth. Right now, it's almost halftime.
1: Get them.
2: UCLA, 210 total yards. Oregon, 60. Oregon's only got one touchdown that they scored, and it was a one-yard drive after a UCLA fumble. Other than that, Oregon's offense is being completely shut out, and it's almost halftime on their home field by the Surfer Dudes in baby blue.
1: Ooh.
2: How about the Bruins?
1: Ooh, how about, and you know what? Coach's hair, flawless. Looks perfect.
2: Of course.
1: All right. Always.
2: It would have to.
1: It'd have to.
2: They call it quaffed down there, though.
1: Oh, okay. Yeah, he's quaffing it.
0: Yeah, well, Dylan Raiola, kind of bungling it earlier. He fumbled a football, which led to a touchdown for UCLA for Wayne Knight. That 35-yard touchdown run. Hello, Newman. Made it 10-6. And that's where we're at right now. UCLA had a chance to widen the lead, but Mateo Iagalelei with a field goal block for Oregon. So it's still 10-6. UCLA, Notre Dame having its way with Stanford, 37-0. They're nearly covering the number right now. That number was 39.5, 38.5 to cover that spread, and it's 37-0 for the Irish. They've got BYU on deck, and Tennessee just scored a touchdown. Point after makes it 7-0 with the lead on Arkansas. 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We will get to and recap some of the games that happened earlier today, but this Red River game, you guys were mentioning it. You wondered how Oklahoma was going to score in this game. In fact, they had not scored a touchdown against Texas in 3 years. They were held to field goals each of the last 2 years. And then you had that punt block for Oklahoma. Dakota Fields recovers it right on the end of the end zone, and they ruled it a touchdown. That made it 7-7. But Arch Manning, with the big play, Matt Sims, he had Cam Coleman for 41 yards in the first quarter. That made it 7-0. And then Ryan Wingo from 34 yards out. That made it 14-7. Arch Manning is either going up top or checking it down. And I don't know if there's any in between here with them, but so far, so good for UT.
1: So far, so good. Protection for Arch has been a little spotty within this football game. Much to be expected, right, with Brent Venables and that defensive front that Oklahoma has. But you're exactly right, though, Schick. A few opportunities where they dialed up some really well-designed pass plays to exploit the secondary of Oklahoma. In the one case for Cam Coleman, did a great job of widening the corner and then breaking back in. Arch did a good job of finding space and creating room for himself to make the throw down the field. And then they got Wingo wide open down the middle of the field. The Red Sea parted quite literally there for the Oklahoma defense, and he was able to just go right down the seam for a very easy touchdown. So although Texas really hasn't been all in their groove offensively, have hit two explosive plays for touchdowns that have been the difference.
2: And Texas's defense has been devastating.
1: Yeah.
2: We're 10 minutes of the second quarter right now. So early second quarter, Texas already has two sacks and six tackles for loss. There's injuries on that Oklahoma offensive line. Trell Harris, one of their best receivers, is still injured. He's already missed some time. He's not back today. And they've got all kinds of problems getting everything reshuffled, Oklahoma does. Yeah. And Texas is one of the most disruptive defenses in all of college football. And right now it is showing up. I mean, that blocked punt for a touchdown for Oklahoma might have taken a goose egg away from them, because Oklahoma right now is not showing any ability to move the ball, much less score.
3: And a forced fumble, too, by the Texas defense as well, by one of those sacks by Colin Simmons. So, I mean, he's just been absolutely just a game wrecker and a one-man wrecking show for that Texas defensive front.
0: Just 61 total yards for Oklahoma. They have run 25 plays and gotten 61 offensive yards. Both teams have combined 2 for 12. On third down, just 8 combined first downs. It's kind of what we expected here. 14-7, Texas with the lead. Matt Schick, Matt Sims, and Trevor Maddich updating you on the other games going on right now. Let's go with an update from Nashville.
4: Number 9, Ole Miss at Vanderbilt.
0: Ole Miss having zero issues with Vanderbilt right now. The score is 28-3. The 9th-ranked Rebels, 2 minutes to go in the first half. Simsy, Trinidad Chapel, 16 of 22 with 2 touchdowns. Great to have Kimon Lacy back in the lineup. 7 carries, 39 yards, and a touchdown. All Rebels here in the early going.
1: All Rebels here in the early going. Trinidad's ability just to command the field. Of course, in today's game, a little rainy, a little sloppy out there. Doesn't affect him whatsoever. Still accurate with the football. Still throwing through those conditions extremely well. His rapport with Deuce Alexander, maybe one of the best receiver quarterback combinations that we have in the country. And you're absolutely right too about Kimon Lacy being back out there. Has 7 carries for 39 yards, so he's really doing a great job of being balanced in the offense and really just keeping this Vanderbilt defense on their toes. And then of course just Vanderbilt really struggling on the offense side of the football. Curtis has made some good throws down the field for 127, but just haven't really found their groove and have consistency of completing things on third down yet.
2: Ole Miss's defense has struggled of late. They gave up 52 points to Florida last time we saw them. Vanderbilt's offense, not very good. This is a good place for Ole Miss to get right. But as you look at the big picture for Ole Miss, this is going to be an offensive show if they're going to get back to the playoff this year. Because right now the defense is showing what we expected them to be as we looked at them earlier in the season, which is pretty good on defense, but a little soft against the run. And that's what good running teams have done to Ole Miss this year so far. So, yeah, the defense is doing great today, but overall this is going to be about the offense if they're going to get to where they want to go.
0: You mentioned Ole Miss. The last time we did see them at Florida, lost 52-28, got a bye week. Now they're at Vanderbilt taking care of business. Then they host Missouri. They're at Texas. Host Auburn, host Georgia. So 3 of the next 4 weeks going to be really challenging for Ole Miss. We'll see how they withstand that down the stretch. We are presented by Progressive Insurance. 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Matt Schick, Matt Sims, and Trevor Maddich. How about a first half update from Manhattan, Kansas?
4: Number 22, Houston at Kansas State.
0: Houston has had a close call this season, remember, and it was a one that didn't go their way, the loss at Texas Tech on a Friday night. Well, no close call today on the road at Kansas State, 21-3 at the half, Trevor. Connor Wegman, 12 of 19 passing, 143 yards, and 2 touchdowns. Kansas State yet to find the end zone here. And for a Houston team that still in the running there in that Big 12, race, 1-1 in league play, they've got Oklahoma State next week at home. They're at Utah the following week. So everything's still in front of the Cougars to try and make that Big 12 championship game.
2: Yep, they lost that close one to Texas Tech. They scored a touchdown in the final minute to come within 2 and then barely missed making the 2-point conversion to tie it up. That's how they lost to Texas Tech. They don't play BYU this year. And so Houston is a very good team. Wegman is not one of the breakout players this year. He kind of broke out last year. We expected him to do what he's been doing, which is to be one of the better quarterbacks in the country. And they are showing that they are good enough to be in that race for the Big 12 championship game as the season goes on. Kansas State, I thought they'd be better than they've been. But maybe it's just that they're facing a team in Houston that is lights out right now.
0: 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Coming up next, UCLA and Oregon trading picks. We'll tell you what just happened in Eugene. 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
0: We're going to go live to Tuscaloosa here in a moment. UCLA and Nico Iamaleava, his second interception in two series, in the last two series. He threw a pick. Oregon got it, and then Dylan Raiola, three plays later, threw a pick, and now UCLA has the football in field goal range, and Nico Iamaleava throws a pick. Matt Sims, what is going on here with these two quarterbacks?
1: You know, Schick, why do you go to me with these questions about interceptions back and forth between two quarterbacks? I had a, you know, Trevor, that's
2: experience.
1: Not nice.
0: Yeah, that's right.
3: You're exactly right. I am experienced in playing ping pong with a football, yes.
2: I have thrown zero interceptions in my career, so yeah. I don't know what it's like.
3: You know what it's like to chase down the interception.
2: I know,
3: right,
2: what it's like to commit a holding penalty right, on a long touchdown pass by a quarterback who made a great play.
3: Yes.
2: I'm that guy.
3: Well, okay, you're right. In that case, yes, I am the guy to speak to about throwing interceptions. I've thrown a few in my day. And in this case, the most recent one by Nico,
1: he was preparing to throw essentially a post route underneath the upright in that low red zone area. As he is preparing to make that throw, he sees the safety, Coy Parrish, underneath and make that play on the post. And he's trying to pull the football back simultaneously. That's why the ball kind of comes out a little wobbly and out of control and throws it right into that middle field safety there for the interception. And that's how they end half with a 10-6 lead right now, UCLA over the Oregon Ducks.
2: UCLA is holding Oregon to 20 yards rushing in the first half.
3: Wow.
2: 56 total yards in Eugene, home game for Oregon. UCLA. Oregon, we thought, was going to be one of the top contenders for a national championship. They lost at Oklahoma State, and we thought, well, gee, they just had a bad day. Now UCLA is hitting them in the mouth, and Oregon's only response has been to fall down and cry.
0: 241-56 in total yards there at the half, UCLA with a 10-6 lead Oregon. Later on, top 10 showdown. Looking forward to it. It's in Tuscaloosa, Georgia, and Alabama. That's where we find Alex Scarborough, ESPN college football reporter. Alex, give us a lay of the land. We know the weather was coming through. Has it passed? What are the field conditions going to be like tonight?
13: It's passing. I feel like I'm covering like a British Open. It's just constant mist and wind, but it's nothing we can't deal with. Alabama, the grass looks good, but it'll probably be a little bit slick, at least to start out for this game.
1: And now for this matchup, you know, is there an advantage that you would say that the weather plays into for either side, or is this kind of one of those, like, let's just be ready for fireworks no matter what?
13: I think let's just be ready for fireworks no matter what. I think Alabama is obviously in a much better place running the football than I think probably a lot of us would have expected going into the season. I mean, you go back to the last time these two teams played in the SEC championship game, Alabama rushed for negative yards. First time since midway through Paul Bryant's era at Alabama. So it was a long time. They're in a, you know, they obviously moved the ball well against Mississippi State. They've done that a few times this year. So I think they're going to be able to do that. But ultimately, I think they're going to try to put the ball in Keelan Russell's hands. He's been really playing out of his mind the last few weeks and let these wide receivers make plays. And I think Georgia's much the same. I mean, it hurts them not having Chauncey Bowers available, but they have a lot of trust in Gunnar Stockton, and he's been very accurate with the football so far this season.
2: Kalen DeBoer's tenure there at Alabama, he got a lot of criticism from the fans. And I don't think that was fair. The first year, they barely missed the playoffs. Last year, they made the playoffs and won a road playoff game. They're moving in the right direction, but still, there were a lot of questions. This year, Alabama seems to have taken that big leap that their fans had hoped. Why is that happening now?
13: Balance is really the biggest part of it. Is, you know, they've made some really key roster moves in terms of rebuilding the offensive line, bringing in two really good freshman running backs, committing to running the football. That's been really the first part of this. This is a fan base at Alabama that's used to seeing a certain brand of football. They like seeing the ball through the air, don't get me wrong, but they really want to be able to ground and pound. That's what the foundation of Nick Saban's tenure was. And then on the defensive side of the ball, a lot of key transfers on the defensive line, bringing over, you know, Dezumio Zulu, you know, Devon Tompkins has been a big pickup from USC, gotten bigger and stronger up front. So there's just more balance on both sides of the ball, I think. And that's really why they're in a much better place right now. That said, but this game is going to test that more than any other this season, at least to this point in the year. Maybe LSU down the road, we'll see. But you're going to have to play balanced football against Georgia and Kirby Smart in order to beat them. But Alabama's built much more to be much more capable of doing that this year than they were the first 2 years. And frankly, that's sort of to be expected with a transition and a roster turnover, right?
0: Yeah, and Kalen DeBoer having his quarterback in, and Keelan Russell. What is going to be Keelan Russell's biggest challenge tonight?
13: In some ways, I wonder how he responds to the weather and the slick football. He's had a few issues with turnovers in some games this season, so you got to weather that. And then it's just going to be how Kirby can play with a young quarterback in terms of throwing different looks at you, the different twists and stunts they do on the defensive line in particular. That was kind of a thing early on that you were hearing about Keelan, like getting those protections right. For a young 19-year-old quarterback, that's normal. But it's something you got to watch for to make sure that you're all set up front before you snap the football so you can be in a position to make a play, Kirby is going to stress that. So it's, can you take care of the football and can you do those things pre-snap? Because if you do those, his pure talent should be able to take over because, man, there's not a throw on the football field he can't make. And if there's a little bit of pressure on him, he's got the wheels to not only break free and pick up a few yards, he's got the wheels to take it to the house.
3: Yeah, absolutely right, Alex. I think he might be the one of the most talented quarterbacks that we have in the country right now. And, you know, let's go to the other side, though, to, I think, the most underappreciated quarterback than we have in all of college football, and that's Gunnar Stockton, who really doesn't have a wide receiver, maybe number one guy that they lean into like other crews do. What do you expect from Gunnar tonight, and who should be maybe someone that emerges as kind of like his number one target in tonight's matchup?
13: Yeah, it's interesting because it seems to change every time Georgia goes out to play. You thought maybe Isaiah Canyon was the guy coming on. He's injured. I don't know if we're going to see him today. But, man, you're right. Gunnar is very underappreciated. All he does is complete like 70% of his passes, fight for yards. He's a tough, balanced quarterback. And I think it's been interesting to me the last few years watching Georgia. And the quarterbacks always are the point of emphasis when people talk about, okay, what this offense isn't. I think in a lot of ways it's the wide receivers and their inability to get guys who really consistently can create separation and create those explosive plays.
3: Yeah.
13: You know, it's always a little bit of a balanced quarterback receiver, but I think that should be as much under a microscope as anything else because that's the only thing that Georgia's offense misses consistently because they can move the ball on the ground. They know how to build that way. They can take care of the football, but it's those explosive plays that really are what you need in these big games, especially like the running we're going to see today. And that's something Gunnar Stockton's been okay with this season, but I don't think he's been tested in the way he's had to. He's been able to dink and dunk a little bit and let the talent beat kind of who Georgia's faced so far this season. Is he going to be able to make those big chunk plays 20, 25, 30 yards down the field? That to me is going to be one of the more interesting parts of this game. He's got the capability, but they've got to figure out a way to make that happen because I think that's the path, Georgia's path from being really, really good to being a team that you kind of sit back and go, okay, that's a team that can win a national championship.
0: Speaking of which, 30 seconds here, Alex, which team, what's the consequences of a loss for either team here tonight? It just feels like it's one of those, no matter what happens, they're still in good spot.
13: It's more about, like, I think mentality than anything else, because I think if you're the winner, you are in the driver's seat. I think there's going to be people arguing after this game that the winner should be number one ahead of Texas. I don't know that I'm willing to go there at all. We don't even know what Texas is going to look like at the end of the day today. But I think that's going to be the situation for the winner. For the loser, it's kind of, okay, you've got a little bit of breathing room left still, but not much. And you look at especially Alabama's schedule, what they have coming up. A week from now, they're going on the road to Tennessee, where they've had some troubles the last few years. That's a dangerous program. You know, you've got LSU coming up, Texas A&M. You know, you've got some really interesting teams. Auburn, of course, to end the season. You know, there are going to be some other challenges here. So if you can get a win for Alabama or your Georgia, you feel great about your chances to make the playoff. It's just your margin of error strength if you lose today.
0: Alex Scarborough, stay dry. Enjoy the game tonight. Thanks for doing it.
13: Thank you.
0: We are at halftime, nearing halftime, a Red River. We have a score. It's next.
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2: I'm Dave Mager, decisive Game 5, White Sox in Cleveland. Sean Burke will start for Chicago. It's Gavin Williams for the Guardians. But ESPN's Buster Olney says everyone's on a short leash.
24: You know, Gavin Williams, the big rig tonight, if he doesn't have it, they're going to go on to Plan B. And if the Plan B doesn't have it, they're going to go to Plan C and Plan D. Both of these teams, this is the absolute example of war of attrition in a series.
2: Cleveland's still pursuing its first World Series win since 1948. It's on ESPN Radio with a pregame at 7:30 Eastern. College football, Julian Sain, three touchdown throws, two to Jeremiah Smith. That's 11 on the year for Smith. Second quarter, Ohio State 21, Maryland 10. Arch Manning, two long touchdown throws in Dallas. In top-ranked Texas, leads Oklahoma 17-7 at halftime on ABC. Three Vanderbilt turnovers. Trinidad Chambliss, three touchdown throws and a touchdown run. Second quarter, Ole Miss 42, Vanderbilt 3. Jamal Roberts of Mizzou, 34 carries for 222 on the ground, two scores. Tigers beat Texas A&M 27-6.
25: They came out in a whole totally different front, and we took what they gave us, and we just found the ball at them, you know, and just kept running right down, you know, run down their face, man.
2: Roberts on College Game Day. Wake Forest goes to 5-1 with a 38-14 win at NC State. NHL Rangers goalie Igor Shesterkin out for the year with a knee injury suffered last night. Boston beat Philadelphia 5-1. Devils lead Vancouver 4-1 in the third.
26: Hey, it's Michelle Smallman. Coming up Monday, the Bills head to L.A. to take on the Rams in a possible Super Bowl preview. I'll tell you why I'm confident in only one of these teams to be playing in Super Bowl 61. It's on Sportsmanlike, 6 a.m. Eastern, right here on ESPN Radio, ESPN2, and ESPNU.
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0: As you heard in the Sports Center update, they've gone to halftime there at Red River, Texas, with a 17-7 lead on Oklahoma. They really have in their way. Texas is, in terms of the numbers, outgaining Oklahoma 194 to 69. That's where we find Dave Wilson, ESPN college football reporter there in Dallas. Dave, thanks so much for being with us. Does it feel as lopsided as the box score would indicate?
4: I think it feels pretty lopsided. It's hard right now. I mean, one run. It feels a little bleak in some centers, and you know, Texas is really starting to pick it up, and they found a little bit of movement in the running game, and it doesn't, you know.
0: Let's try and get him on a better line here, guys, before we do a round robin hearing every other word. Dave Wilson is there at the Cotton Bowl. Simsy, you think about, or Trevor, let's start with you. You think about this first half. Oklahoma gets that punt block for the touchdown there in the end zone. That has been the scoring so far for Oklahoma. What's the level of concern here? John Mateer, 10 of 13 passing, 68 yards. That's 5.2 per attempt.
2: Yeah, the concern is that Oklahoma will have to find a way to move the ball and score, because they're down 10 now, and they're not showing any ability to do it, and it's not one guy. Mateer's doing everything he can. I mean, he's 10 of 13 for 68 yards. The problem is he doesn't have time to get the ball down the field. The longest pass completion is 14 yards, nothing else over 10. And so there's just no time for Mateer to work. The running game? The running game's getting stuffed. They're averaging 3.5 per carry. Not yards. Not 3.5 feet, 3.5 inches per carry. That would be a tenth of a yard per carry is their average. And so if you're Oklahoma, you're in the locker room at halftime right now, and you're wondering, okay, how in the world are we going to move the ball and score some points? Because absolutely zero of what they're doing right now is working.
3: Yeah, this is going to have to be an 85 Bears-like performance for the Oklahoma Sooners in the second half, where essentially the defense is going to have to take over and just win the game for them. And, man, it's tough. It's tough to watch Oklahoma's offense right now. I mean, with all the things that are that you're capable of doing, to have 1 yard rushing and to what they do, but credit to Texas, their defense. They are a unit led by Will Muschamp that really can slow down just about everything that you do. What are you laughing about, Trevor? What's on your mind?
2: Say that rushing stat again.
3: 1 yard.
2: How many carries?
3: Let me see. 13.
2: 13 carries, 1 yard, 3.5 inches per carry at halftime.
3: I don't think I've ever
2: seen
3: Trevor.
2: In the rivalry
0: that math
2: game.
0: Ain't mathing.
3: It's not mathing.
0: That's not going to be a good outcome here.
3: But he thought
0: Oklahoma.
3: It was close.
2: I thought that, I've never found math so hilarious than that stat.
3: Now, what's wild, though, is that it's only a 10-point game. That's also kind of scary if you're Texas, right? I mean, the fact that, like, you're dominating and, like, you know, we probably should have more than a 10-point lead over this football team at the moment.
0: It reminds you of the Nebraska-Indiana game earlier
3: today. That's true, too.
0: Where Indiana held the ball for 7 minutes in that first half, and it was a one-score game going into the locker room. Dave Wilson, let's go back to the Cotton Bowl here. Dave, how does Oklahoma manufacture offense in this second half?
4: Yeah, I mean, there was a moment where we thought it looked like Mateer kind of got it going a little bit and was kind of moving them down the field. So it is hard because if you look and say, well, they could make a change at quarterback and see if they can find a spark. I mean, but there's just nothing happening. The running game, you know, there's just not a lot. And Texas is just able to tee off on them right now.
3: Yeah, and as far as just the overall schematic of their offense, I mean, how, in your eyes, has the offense performed, the offensive line, performed more specifically? I mean, are they doing a decent enough job in pass protection? Is Mateer holding the football on too long, in your opinion, or are they really just getting kind of pushed around physically?
4: Yeah, I mean, it looks like every time they try to run the ball, they just get swarmed. It looks like there's no movement up front. The holes get filled quickly. It's sort of a bleak setting, I would say, overall for the Sooners, and it doesn't seem to be many answers. But to your point earlier, it is a little scary for Texas. I mean, they have the two long shots from Arch. They look like they finally got a little bit of a running game going, but that's been a problem for them this year. And Oklahoma's just kind of hanging around here, and maybe, you know, if they get a pick six, I think at this point that's what they're counting on, right? It's special teams and defense to help make a play. But they've got to sort of limit Texas, who's kind of gotten a spark here toward the end of the first half.
2: Dave, have you ever been punched in the stomach?
4: I'm sorry, I couldn't hear that one.
2: Have you ever been punched in the stomach? Serious question.
4: Yes.
2: Yes. Okay. Yes. It takes all the fight out of you, doesn't it? And so,
4: you're gasping for air.
2: One thing that we can't tell by watching on TV, but you are there at the site, is what the Oklahoma crowd is like right now in terms of their energy and what the Oklahoma team is like in terms of their energy and their body language. What are you seeing?
4: Yeah, I mean, I see the body language is fine. I think that's something that they've been, this is a situation they've been dealing with. They also had one rushing yard in the first half against Georgia, but there was one point in the second quarter when they got a first down and all the crowd started standing up and cheering. And it's just like, they're so desperate for any offense that they gave a standing ovation for a first down briefly at one point.
2: That's hilarious.
0: Dave, I hope the punch in the stomach happened many years ago and not this morning. Thanks for being with us, Dave. It's Dave Wilson, ESPN College Football Reporter. Trevor, one of the greatest questions in the history of College Game Day Radio. Trevor asking a reporter who's live at the Cotton Bowl if he's ever been punched in the stomach.
1: And the best part, he literally is just like, well, yes, I have.
2: Good answer. Yeah. But Oklahoma just got punched in the stomach for a half, didn't they?
1: You brought it back around.
2: What's it feel like to him as he sees that crowd and that and the Oklahoma team and stuff? Because right now,
1: he's still thinking about that question. He's actually in the bathroom washing his hands right now. I'm like, did he just ask you this?
2: He's
1: the scene from Liar Liar. He's like, what?
2: He's not going to come punch me in the stomach, is he? Is that why he asked that?
1: No, punched in the stomach.
2: No, violence is not the answer. Unless Oklahoma, you'd better be more violent in the second half than you were in the first half.
0: You absolutely had better be more violent there. Yeah. Maybe doing some punching in the stomach. We'll see what happens there. Matt Schick, Matt Sims, Trevor Maddich. It is National Youth Sports Week. Thanks to all the coaches and parents supporting young athletes. 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They don't get punched in the stomach.
1: Just get us to commercial.
0: College Game Day on ESPN. Hold on a second.
1: All right.
0: Brent Venables.

0: a ton of space and sprinted to the end zone. And so right now, none of the coverages are stopping Texas from getting those big long chunk plays in the passing game. That is priority number one for Oklahoma coming out of halftime.
1: And he must be turning his back when the offense is on the field for him to say all three phases are doing well, because when I'm watching the offense, they're not doing well. So that's just his interpretation.
2: The follow-up would have been, what on offense is working so well?
1: That's right.
2: How would you describe that?
1: I would like to know that.
2: Matt Schick, Matt Sims, and Trevor Maddich. Coming up next, Tennessee into the locker room with a very narrow lead against a team that, well, has had better days. 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
1: That's courtesy of ESPN Radio. They call it Cocktober for a reason. South Carolina, after three straight losses to Mississippi State, Alabama, and Kentucky, they come away with the win at Florida, 38-19. Just getting it done in every single facet. Lenora Sellers, perhaps the stories of his demise, exaggerated. Four touchdown passes today. Nick Harbor had one of those. Trevor Maddich, South Carolina, getting it done. It was 17-10 South Carolina at the half, and they outscore Florida by a count of 21-9 in the second half and win at 38-19.
2: Florida's defense has been exposed here, especially the pass defense. We knew they'd be pretty good against the run, Florida, but coming into the season, we expected the pass defense to be the weak link, and that certainly has come to fruition. Lenora Sellers lit them up through the air. South Carolina didn't run the ball down their throat, but what they did do was take advantage of that vulnerability, and here's why it's important. South Carolina's coach was embattled. Shane Beamer, people were talking about maybe he would be fired in the bye week coming up this next week. They started the season beating Kent State and Towson by a combined score of 102-9. Yay, South Carolina. Then they lost their next three to Mississippi State, Alabama, and then lost to Kentucky at home in overtime. And that's when the calls for the coach's seat got really, really hot. This win against Florida gives everybody a reprieve and the ability to breathe. And I love the way they did it. They said, where are we strong? Well, we got a quarterback that can be very good. And where are they weak? Secondary. And that's where South Carolina win.
1: South Carolina, a 10.5-point underdog today, wins it by 19 points. And South Carolina now, after that win, will have a bye week now after a dub, and they will host Tennessee the following week. Speaking of Tennessee, how about an update here from Tennessee, Arkansas?
3: Number 15, Tennessee at Arkansas.
1: It was 7-0 Tennessee, and Tennessee was looking to, they were driving at the end of the half. A McIntyre long pass play put them in what should have been field goal range. And then McIntyre bobbles the football on a pass play. His arm might have been going forward, but he didn't have control of the football. And so Arkansas returns this ball 60 yards to the Tennessee 20-yard line. What happened on that play, Simpson?
4: Oh, Coach, it's the quarterback's worst nightmare. It's not the DN. It's not the tackle. It's not the middle linebacker. It's your running back. And whenever you're in an RPO setup in the backfield, Trevor, right, you have your running back to the side. You have your read key, which you're looking at for that play side backer. Do I throw it or do I hand it off? All right, we choose to throw the football. Well, guess what? You got to move and make sure that when you wind up for your motion, that the back isn't still anticipating the football there for the handoff. So the quarterback has to create space. So for McIntyre, a great learning lesson for him. When you choose to throw the RPO, clear that midline so that running back doesn't hit your arm and cause that fumble. That's exactly what happened.
2: Yep, and the thing is, it's just a comedy of a parade of miserables for Tennessee's offense, and that's just
4: all right. Take it easy, Trevor.
2: No, right. They've had two good drives really in this game. One was a 10-play, 71-yard touchdown drive.
4: It's one more than Oklahoma. We'll
2: good
4: take
2: drive.
4: It.
2: Their only other decent drive was a missed field goal after 7 plays. That's it. And so while Tennessee's defense is shutting out Arkansas, they're playing like we expected them to play.
4: Yeah.
2: The Tennessee offense is not getting out of McIntyre what they expected. McIntyre was the guy who stands tall in the pocket and distributes and lets all of those great skill people go to work. And in this game, that is not happening.
1: After that 60-yard return, Arkansas had time for one play, a field goal, a 38-yard attempt.
4: Yes, sir.
1: It was no good. 7-0 Tennessee with the lead on Arkansas. Speaking of the SEC, Missouri earlier today taking on Texas A&M and absolutely obliterating the Aggies.
5: Third down and call it 3. Simmons wants to throw it. Got a man open. Lee in the seam to the 15. Angles outside to the 10, to the 5, to the house. Touchdown, Missouri. Caden Lee.
1: 27-6, Missouri with the win. Mike Kelly from Learfield Sports on that call. Missouri, their 28th straight win against an unranked team, and also their fewest points allowed to an SEC team since 2020. Texas A&M, with just two field goals, they're 3-5 in their last eight games after starting last season 11-0. And it's the second time this year being held without a touchdown. Mike Elko, Texas A&M head coach, after the game was asked the message to the fan base.
0: Again, there's a difference to me between the fan base and social media. And so there's a one group that I really don't care much about. You know, Billy Cesspool can go be Billy Cesspool. Our fan base, stay with us, be behind us. We're going to build something that's we told you we were going to build. We're in a really bad spot right now, but we'll work our way out of it.
1: Oof. Billy Cesspool, he's referring to Billy Lucci, who runs TexAgs.com, which is kind of the leading message board and interactive site there for fans. Sims, you hear that. What do you hear?
4: I'm not a fan of that. I'm not a fan when we're having conversations about external factors, external people talking about what our program is doing. And yeah, you know, listen, Billy, I don't care what Billy Cesspool is saying about our football team. We shouldn't be focused about that anyway. Yeah, they're in a bad spot. They're not playing good football, but I don't even think we need to mention someone in a forum chat about what they think about our program, because that's not important. So would like Coach Elko to just, hey, remove all those external things and focus. What do you think, Trevor?
2: But Billy Cesspool just got a shout out from Mike Elko, the head coach of Texas A&M. So I guess that's good for Billy.
4: Yeah.
2: Texas A&M, though, only scored 6 points in this game, and Marcel Reed, their quarterback, has really been struggling for consistency. He only completed about 50% of his passes, and two interceptions today. The QBR quarterback rating, 100 is perfect, 50 is average. He was 18. And it wasn't all his fault. He hit some receivers downfield in the hands and they dropped it. But overall, this passing attack especially is not getting done what the talent suggests it should be doing. And it starts with Marcel Reed's consistency.
4: And you know, it's so true. Marcel is absolutely struggling at the position. He's struggling with his accuracy and just his overall feel of the game and what he sees. All right. And that's common. But the offensive line, multiple occasions where people are lined up head up over a guard or a tackle and they're just not blocking them, right? Then, of course, there's opportunities where they can't even push the Missouri defensive front at all to create any sort of space in the running attack. So if we're not protecting him well and we can't run the football well, Marcel's just got too much on his shoulders to kind of carry this football team. And of course, yeah, he's falling short at the moment. So this is bigger than Marcel Reed. Marcel is definitely not part of the solution at the moment, but is definitely a team-wide problem for their offense.
1: Billy Lucci, by the way, who's the executive editor and co-owner of TexAgs.com, who is referred to as Billy Cesspool, tweeted two tweets after that happened. One, you guys should see my text messages right now. And his second tweet, going to show restraint here for now and get back to answering questions. But the head coach losing 27-6, then immediately calling out an incredibly large portion of the loyal but also understandably frustrated fan base was a wildly unnecessary misstep.
4: Yeah.
1: You don't even, and that's the thing, Trevor, you don't even want to call attention.
4: Exactly.
1: To that. If they're as bad as you believe they are, then don't even acknowledge them.
2: No, football teams will go through these kinds of hard times. What does the coach always say? Ignore the external noise. Stay focused here in the building. We are the team.
4: That's right.
2: And the coach goes out there in a press conference and focuses outwardly to the external noise, gives a shout out to the external noise. That's where I think an unnecessary misstep is well described.
1: By the way, just the Texas A&M defense, just one touchdown allowed through three quarters against a Mizzou offense that put up 45 a week ago. Billy Lucci tweets this, 28-7, 27-6, 33-6. A&M has trailed by those margins in three of four SEC games. It doesn't get much uglier than that. And the Ags' next conference game is against Keelan Russell in Tuscaloosa. Ooh. Joy. 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We'll hear from the Missouri offensive hero, Jamal Roberts, next hour, who rushed for more than 200 yards. Plus, Indiana escapes. How did they do it? More recaps from the early games are coming up. It is 17-7. Texas still with that lead. Stanford trying to put some points on the board against Notre Dame. This is College Game Day on ESPN Radio.
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22: We welcome you inside of Simmons Bank Stadium here in the Bluff City, Memphis, Tennessee. Tonight, it's the battle for the bones as UAB invades Memphis. A pleasant good evening to all of you. Landrum Roberts here to help guide you up to kickoff as The state of Alabama, surrounding states, along with the Gulf Coast, attempt to shake out what Hurricane Isaias left in its wake. As for the UAB Blazers, head coach Alex Mortensen and his squad enter play tonight, riding a two-game winning streak after wins over Navy to open conference play and last Saturday's 33-14 victory over Samford. Alex Mortensen describes what he witnessed and more.
13: Certainly glad we won. You know, I thought our defense played really well through the course of the game. I think we held them, you know, to something like 220 yards of offense or less or somewhere in that ballpark. And, you know, and I think shut them out in the second half. So that was really positive. I thought special teams, we had some real positives minus the punt, you know, that we fumbled and gave them the ball. So there were some good things there. Offensively, felt like we need to play better, you know, clearly need to play better, play more consistent. There are a lot of things we could have done better offensively. I also think a game like that, it, you know, it feels worse sometimes than it even is when, you know, we're going to hopefully go up 20-7 going in the half. We've got the ball inside the 10 and we fumble. It's really like a 14-point swing because we fumble, they scoop and score, and now it's 14-13 when it's about to be 20-7. So that certainly made it worse. And so anytime you, I think you give someone points on offense like that, a touchdown, when you're inside their 5 or inside their 10, and then also the special teams play, you know, it gets uphill. You know, it gets uphill, and you've got to do a lot to overcome that. The positive is I think we won the second half 20-0, so that's good in terms of how we, you know, responded. But definitely not to our standard in terms of our offensive performance at all in a multitude of areas. But, you know, it wasn't all bad. So we're working to improve all those things. And, you know, even the things I highlighted defensively, special teams-wise, like there's areas we're still looking to get better there too. So nevertheless, you know, I know we talked about this. We're working on, you know, taking the next steps as a program. It's still very early in the year. But, you know, I think it's the first time we've been 3-2 in 4 years, first times we've had back-to-back wins in 4 years. And I think the other thing that happened early in the year is kind of a weird thing, but I think we won in week 2 for the first time in 7 or 8 years. So there are some good things happening culturally, but far from where we need to go.
22: Well, last Saturday, once again, it was a solid second half that proved the difference for the green and gold, especially on the defensive side of the ball. Entering tonight, UAB's defense has not allowed a fourth quarter touchdown now in 4 consecutive games. Mort provides what he believes has led to stout second halves for his team thus far.
13: One, you know, I think we talked about one of the prerequisites for effort is conditioning. And so we've worked really hard on building conditioning in the offseason. Some of it goes back to winter. Some of it's how we handled June and July. You know, I think Coach Lyle Henley's done an excellent job, and Bryant Novick and Santonio, that whole strength staff. And then some things we did as a team too. So I think the conditioning part's a factor. I really do. And then I also think there's a psychological component with the players of, you know, we do really try to create this mindset of being a relentless competitor. And so I think a multitude of guys have bought into that. And then I think the next thing is there's a schematic and, you know, tactical component to that. And I think that's where, you know, staff on both sides of the ball, you know, Coach Grantham and the defensive staff, the offensive staff, you know, have done a good job tactically, you know, making any adjustments or tweaks. You know, some people talk about halftime adjustments, you know, maybe being overstated, but they still can be a factor in a game. And then it's also not just enough for the coaches to be able to make those adjustments, but the players have to be able to keep up with them and execute them. So I think it's really all of those things factor in, and hopefully we can continue to build on that.
22: Well, the UAB offense continues its maturation through the first 5 games. The Blazers ranked 10th in total offense in the American coming into tonight, but Alex Mortensen believes that sooner rather than later, the offense will realize the fruits of their labor.
13: You know, I think maybe one of the more frustrating things, and it probably sounds like coach speak when you hear it, is like it kind of feels like popcorn. Like there's might be 10 guys doing everything right, and it's just one guy on one play that puts you behind, you know, somewhere. So That's part of it, is I think just having a level of consistency with all 11 people on the field at the same time. And you wish you could say it's always this person. Well, we'll just fix that person. But sometimes it might be someone different. So that's one thing. And then I think, is there a commonality of the errors, even as they do kind of popcorn around from a quarterback to a receiver to an offensive lineman, is it really is just trying to get guys to do their job. and first and foremost. And one of the things we always want to talk about is like having the right intensity on game day and having a mentality to compete at a high level, set an intensity that, you know, the opponent can't match, you know, beat them to the punch, all those things. But which there are a couple of times I'm not sure we started the game with that kind of intensity we need to. And then there's another thing too, you know, it sounds crazy, but like there's an anxiety thing too sometimes it happens. And I think whatever it is, players put so much pressure on themselves to be perfect, to perform perfectly, that they get to a mental state that they don't practice with. When you're looking at a disconnect of, okay, why does the guy practice a certain way? Why does he play a certain way? Sometimes it's just anxiety. You know, they get too anxious. And so I think some of our guys, it's not the intensity thing. It's like getting them to trust themselves a little bit more. When, and I think particularly on offense, we have a lot of guys, if you were to go through them, that have not played a lot in college and haven't been starters a lot in college. Now that's exciting to me because that means we should be getting better through the course of the year. So I think it's kind of both of those things that that create some of the things we're talking about. And then always as a staff, you got to say, okay, are we doing the things that our players are capable of doing? Are we playing to their strengths or are we not? And that's something we're going to ask every week.
22: Well, tonight's opponent, 4-1 Memphis Tigers, being led by Charles Huff, who was hired following the departure of Ryan Silverfield after he left for Arkansas. Prior to his arrival here in Memphis, Huff led Southern Miss to a 7-5 season last year, and prior to that, a very successful stint at Marshall. So far, the Tigers' only blemish this season has been on the road in a game at Boise. Alex Mortensen previews the opponent.
13: Memphis has a really good team. I was certainly excited about, you know, having the opportunity to play them and play them at their place. I've known Coach Huff for some time. Coach Huff and I worked together at Alabama for 2 years. I've had a great relationship with them there, and we have some great memories together, and we're a part of some great teams there. And he's doing a very good job at Memphis. He did a great job at his prior stops. And, you know, then, you know, they've got Kevin Decker running their offense. He did a phenomenal job at ODU last year, and then Lance Guidry's there on defense, who's doing an excellent job currently with their Memphis team. So good team, very well coached, have a lot of really good players, and so we're excited to go up there and play another conference game.
22: Well, tonight, UAB and Memphis meeting for the 19th time overall, with UAB leading the all-time series with 11 wins, including a 5-3 record here in Memphis. Last season, Alex Mortensen's coaching in his first game as interim head coach led the Blazers to a thrilling 31-24 win over then undefeated and 22nd-ranked Memphis. Alex Mortensen recognizing the significance of the battle for the bones.
13: So I think a lot of them are aware of what those games mean to our fans. And I think games like that are great. I think it's great for the fan bases. I think it generates excitement and can draw interest into the game. So, you know, we enjoy things like that. And at the same time, you know, for our players, you know, it's not a great point of emphasis for us or for me, you know, when we talk about the game, because, you know, we want to bring a great intensity and focus and energy to every game we play. But I do think I think games like this are great for the program.
22: Now, more for the Blazers head coach on his memories from last season's win and what it meant to so many.
13: Really incredibly appreciative of all the players. You know, I think the first thing is when that happened a year ago, it's like, okay, where do I put my focus? And it's really not about me or our coaching staff or anything like that. It was really going, okay, let's go help our players the best we can. And then in turn, really appreciative for the way they responded and the way they played, you know, and competed and had a great week of practice and went out and just let it go. Man, they played hard and they really let it go. And so in terms of memories, I mean, I thought, you know, it was my first game. And, you know, I said this last year, I have to admit, like, you know, getting thrust into a position like that in the middle of the year when you're not expecting it, I had some nerves too. And I think one of the things I remember is like when we finally ran out on the field, like the nerves were gone. You know, it's like, okay, this is time to go compete and play. And that was one of my favorite moments of the week, was finally when we were at about 60 minutes to kick off. And it's like, all right, it's time to go get ready for a game. And but, yeah, incredibly just appreciative of the players and the way they really handled all 6 weeks there. And, you know, even the last game of the year, we won the first road game, I think, in 3 years or so. And they really rallied. That's a credit to them.
22: Next, we hear from a couple of Blazers, get their thoughts on tonight, plus much more. It's UAB and Memphis in the battle for the bones as the Pepsi pregame show continues on the Wind Creek Casino Blazers Sports Network from Learfield.
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22: Simmons Bank Stadium, Pepsi pregame show continuing. Lantern Roberts leading you up to kickoff between the Blazers and the Tigers in the 19th installment of this rivalry between the two schools, with, of course, the battle for the Bones Trophy up for grabs as well. When you're listening to UAB football, it's being presented by Wind Creek Casino, where the action never stops. Hottest games, loosest spins, more ways to win. Wind Creek Casino, find your winning moment. Well, with so much annual roster turnover across college football, one might assume that rivalry games lose some of their luster. But at least from the Blazers' side of things, newcomers like running back Bam McReynolds are getting a crash course on the significance of this game and what it means.
25: I kind of just learned about the Battle of the Bones. I know it got something to do with the best barbecue. But other than that, I know this is a deep rivalry that means a lot on both ends. And me just coming in, you know, being a transfer, I think it's very important that you learn what means the most for your team. You know, this is a big game on both ends, and for me, now that I am a new Blazer, that it's a big game for me as well. So that's kind of how I like to look at it, and yeah, I know it's very important.
22: You know, more from Bam on that new Blazer mindset that he and his teammates have adopted.
25: I think we started that when we first came in, just changing the culture, being a new team. We're all, you know, mainly transfers. There aren't very many people here from last year. So we decided that we're going to take over and become something that everybody in Birmingham would like to come out and see. And I think, I mean, we've been doing that for the most part. I feel like we could be way more exciting. I feel like we're being a little underwhelming at some points. But, I mean, as far as doing what we think that we're going to do, we've been doing it for the most part. We're on track to reach a lot of our goals. So, yeah, I think that's kind of how it started.
22: Well, defensively, UAB defensive coordinator Todd Grantham's group has been more than effective and quite stingy at not allowing points, especially in the fourth quarter. UAB defensive lineman Tylan Jackson describes a second-half mentality and offers his thoughts on Memphis.
26: I think we just want to be the best. And I think we prepare and we practice like it. So I think going into a game, that's the expectation, that we want to play our best. We don't want teams to score on us. I think that's our job. I think they have a good running back. I think they block well, run the ball well, pass the ball well. I think we're just going to have to be on our P's and Q's, do our job, execute. It's a really good team that we're facing.
22: And finally, Jackson offers up where he believes the potential for this team lies.
26: I think the sky's the limit. But like Bam said, potential without execution is just potential. I think we have to execute. We have to do our job. We have to show up to the facility ready to go, not just trying to get through the day. We have to really execute, and I think that's what it's going to take. I think we really just have to focus on our game plan and what we have to do, but I just think it comes down to how we play, how we execute.
22: Coming up next, we hear from the opponent, Memphis head coach Charles Huff, get his thoughts on UAB and his introduction to this rivalry we call the Battle of the Bones. The Pepsi pregame show continues from Memphis on the Wind Creek Casino Blazer Sports Network from Learfield.
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22: 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Well, Memphis made a switch with their head coach. Charles Huff comes to Memphis after serving as the head coach at Southern Miss, where he turned the Golden Eagles around from a 1-11 team in 2024 to a bowl-eligible 7-5 team in just one season. It was the program's best regular season record since 2019, and his 6-win turnaround with the Golden Eagles was one of the biggest improvements in the FBS last season. Charles Huff embracing this new rivalry to him very early in the week and gives his thoughts on the battle for the bones.
7: I want to make sure that every single human being in the 901 understands that we need them at the game this weekend. We need 901, Grind City, Shelby County, Memphis to truly stand up this weekend to help us achieve the goal of winning the Battle of the Bones. This is a huge opportunity, a huge moment for our community, our fans. We need our students to finish your homework early Friday so you can get plenty of rest, so you can show up early and be loud and affect the game. We cannot win this game without you. We need to make sure that we make a national and a conference statement about what support and attendance looks like here in Memphis. Obviously, we're going to do our part to produce a beautiful game day environment on and off the field, but we need everyone, old, young, kids, nursing homes, grandparents, kids of kids of kids, alumni, donors, supporters, haters. Actually, come see how bad we are. I would rather you do that than stay home. But with all seriousness, this is an opportunity for us going into the second conference game with an extremely competitive regional opponent to make a national statement. And that's where you move the needle. You move the needle with what does your conference attendance consistently look like.
22: Well, more from the Memphis head coach giving his thoughts not only on UAB, but his friend Alex Mortensen.
7: A lot of respect for Coach Mortensen. He and I worked together at the University of Alabama for 2 years, won a national championship together. We're part of winning a national championship. Probably, in my opinion, one of the smartest, brightest offensive minds that I've had an opportunity to work with. Being in the room with him and Steve Sarkisian, Jeff Banks, and Kyle Flood, and Holman Wiggins, who's now the offensive coordinator at Texas A&M, the elite level of offensive prowess and knowledge that was shared in that room was beyond anything that I could imagine. A lot of respect for what Coach Mortensen has done as far as taking over a situation and creating a new culture environment at UAB. His players are playing at a really high level, playing with a lot of confidence. Also have gone against Coach Todd Grantham, the defensive coordinator, in my time in the SEC, and you can tell by watching their defense that his fingerprints and his philosophy is working well. They are playing at a really high level. I think the combination between what Coach Mortensen is able to do schematically, attacking you, stressing you, attacking areas of deficiencies, along with the aggressive style of play that they play on defense, is why they're having success. It's going to be a challenge for us. Each week's a different challenge. This will be the most physical game that we'll probably play up until this point. They run to the ball, they hit, they strike. They have unbelievable second half energy or adjustment ability. I think they haven't been scored on in the second half in this conference or since the first game. Their numbers from a execution standpoint are really efficient. They've got some really talented players at all levels and all positions. Some guys that have been there in the past, some new guys that have added to the mix. So it's going to be a challenge.
22: Now, coming up next, we check in with Pat Smith from the Network Studio, get updated on all the games going on across college football, as well as our weekly pick six. That as we continue the Pepsi pregame show, continuing here from Memphis on the Wind Creek Casino Blazers Sports Network from Learfield.
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22: Welcome back inside of Simmons Bank Stadium, just under 45 minutes away from kickoff between Memphis and UAB in this American Conference showdown. Joining us now from the network studio, Pat Smith, who's going to keep us up to date on all the action having taken place, going on right now, games later on, and, of course, our weekly pick six. Pat, how are you today?
11: Good afternoon. How's everything in the Bluff City this afternoon?
22: It is cloudy, overcast, but considering that I do not have any of my rain gear on, it's a great, great evening for football.
11: There's no doubt about it. I wish I could report the same here in Birmingham. Still cloudy and rainy, but yes, we got football going on in just a little while there in Memphis. But you know, it's our favorite part of the week. We get to do our pick six. We are unbelievably successful during this segment. So if you're listening at home, get a pen, jot these down, because these are winners. Let's start. Minnesota, yes, a 2.5-point favorite on the road at Purdue. Are you rowing the boat, or are you taking the Boilermakers?
22: Is P.J. Fleck going to paint his face with one of his players' blood?
11: There's no telling.
22: You know what? I'm going P.J. Fleck, row the boat, paint the stripes. Let's do it. Gophers.
11: That's right. 2.5. That's too easy to me. Take the Gophers. All right. Utah at home tonight. 15.5-point favorite versus Kansas.
22: Ooh, I like Utah. I like them there, especially in Salt Lake at home. Give me Utah, and I think they win convincingly.
11: No question, I agree. Arizona State, they host Hawaii tonight. Sun Devils, a 21.5-point favorite.
22: Ooh. I'll go Sun Devils.
11: You don't like
22: Devils
11: that hook, do you? You don't like the
22: I
11: hook.
22: Don't like the hook.
11: Don't like
22: the I don't.
11: Hook. I'm going to take the guys from the islands. I'm going to take them in the 21.5. I'm going to take them. That's a lot.
22: Yeah, I'm already regretting my pick.
11: Boise State on the road. They are favored 8.5 against Fresno State.
22: Yeah, this is a Boise State team. That's the one team that Memphis had the test with, and, of course, they were able to knock off the Tigers. I'm impressed with them. I think you are, too. Give me Boise.
11: Yeah, give me the Broncos. Virginia, a 13.5-point favorite as they host Syracuse.
22: Oh, man. I always forget that Syracuse is in the ACC when it comes to football. Give me Virginia.
11: Give me Syracuse on the road. Virginia did not have a very good game against Florida State. I just can't get that out of my head. So I'm going to go with Syracuse. And the final game of our pick six, it's going to happen just down the road in Tuscaloosa. Alabama now a 2.5-point favorite against the Georgia Bulldogs.
22: 2.5. It was 1.5, right?
11: That is correct.
22: Give me Alabama at home.
11: I like Alabama at home as well. Well, partner, you need to get ready. Get down on the field. Get ready for a big one tonight. Battle of the Bones. Have a great call, and we will check in with you in just a little while.
22: Pat, thank you, brother.
11: Thank you so much. Langdon Roberts will be on the sidelines tonight there in the Liberty Bowl as Memphis and UAB kicks off here in about an hour. American Conference scoreboard this afternoon. Army, a winner against Tulane, 20-17. Kel Helms, how about him? He rushed for a career-high 223 yards. Army kicks a game winner as time expires. They're a winner against the Green Wave, 2017. East Carolina, they take care of Rice 28-12. Partial scores in the American. UConn up 24-20 over Temple. That's fourth quarter. Tulsa, they've just fallen behind to Navy. Navy kicks a field goal. The midshipmen up 27-26 midway through the fourth quarter. North Texas, all over Charlotte, no problem at all. It's 50-10 midway through the fourth. Top 25, number one, Texas and Oklahoma. They're going to the fourth quarter. Texas holding on to a 17-10 lead. Third quarter in South Bend, number three Notre Dame, all over Stanford, 44-7. And late in the second quarter, number five Ohio State, they lead Maryland 24-10 in Columbus. How about this one from Lincoln, Nebraska? This one had upset written all afternoon. Long number seven Indiana, they survive. They score late. They hold on against Nebraska 20-17. Up in Nashville right now, 14 minutes to go in the fourth quarter, 42-10 Ole Miss. Big upset happening out at Autzen Stadium on the West Coast in Oregon right now with 12 minutes and 47 seconds to go. UCLA is up 17-6 over Oregon. Oregon's 13 this week in the AP poll. UCLA is 21. Earlier a final in the top 25, number 14, Mizzou over Texas A&M, 27-6. This one's going to shock a lot of people. Out in Fayetteville, Arkansas right now, Arkansas, they lead number 15, Tennessee, 14-7 as they head to the fourth quarter. Number 18, Oklahoma State, they beat Central Florida 42-28. Fourth quarter, number 22, Houston, easy time so far against Kansas State, 34-9. And how about Bill Belichick? Gets a big upset against a top 25 team. This time it was in Pittsburgh. They knock off the Panthers 21-17. But when we come back, we're going to hear from Blazer head coach Alex Mortensen and the voice of the Blazers, David Crane. 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
15: We welcome you back to Memphis on this Saturday night. It's the Battle for the Bones. The Blazers and the Memphis Tigers. Happy to be joined now by the head coach of the Green and Gold, Alex Mortensen. And we joked a week or so ago, I think on the radio show, about the importance of having James Spann's cell number in your phone. We're not joking now. It's important to have James Spann's cell number in your phone, isn't it?
16: It is. Unfortunately, I don't. But, you know, we're working that way. We do have some connections with multiple meteorologists, so we've been getting updates by the hour.
15: Sounds like you've got some experts on your staff as well that could handle it. But all that to say, you're prepared. You know, you may have a wet ball to deal with. You may have to deal with a little breeze. Is the wind the trickier of those two to have to contend with?
16: I think the wind might be the trickier component. I remember, you know, the Tulsa game that we won last year. There were two quarters. It was very hard to throw the ball down the field. We felt like we could throw it, but not deep consistently. So I think it arguably is. It's not to say the rain can't affect you, but it's a factor.
15: Let's hope the weather will cooperate here tonight at Simmons Bank Liberty Stadium, the newly renovated home of the Tigers. It is a rivalry game. You've been a part of a lot of these. How has your approach been this week with your team concerning a rivalry game?
16: Yeah, look, we want to have a great intensity. We want to have a great focus for the game and great detailed preparation and go on the attack. But that's also our approach every week. So we recognize, you know, the ramifications of the game and everything that surrounds it and embrace it and love the fan interest it creates. But look, we want to show up with that kind of attitude every week. And that's the culture we're trying to impart here at UAB right now.
15: Talked a little bit about it on Tuesday on the radio show. How a team bounces back. You won the game against Samford, but not a great start, not a great first half. Have you seen a little more pep in the step as far as the practice was concerned and trying to
3: to make sure everybody's in high gear as soon as you kick the ball off here tonight?
16: Yeah, I think we have to a degree. I'll just be real. We're still pushing to get it to the standard with, trying to chase perfection. And so, but I think maybe the most noticeable difference is I love our players. We have good player leadership. But when something's not right, there are more players jumping on it to kind of, without being negative or ugly, but kind of hold each other accountable. Sometimes they're trying to almost beat the coaches to the punch. So that, I think that's a good sign. Now we just have to still be on the detail better. And I think one of my big challenges, can we carry information from the meeting to the practice field and not have to make multiple mistakes before we get things fixed?
3: I know you're still relatively new at this head coach thing, but how nice is it to have players that will say, well, coach, we've got this for you. We can handle this problem.
16: It's great. Look, I think the best teams I've been a part of, and I'm sure a lot of our listeners would say the same thing, or even if you're in a business or an organization sometimes, is like when it's not, coach-led, it's not boss-led, but it's player-led, and it's important to them, and it's important to them to get it right, and they're all kind of in agreement together to do that.
3: Ryder Burton, coming off a really good second half for you in that Samford game. We've also seen Nate Rogers sprinkled in a little bit so far this season. Have you been able to do that as much as you would like, giving Nate a few snaps here and there and giving the opponent something else to think about?
16: Yeah, one, love Ryder. I think Ryder's best football is ahead of him. Have a ton of confidence in him where he's headed. And then on top, and we've got to do a better job around Ryder some too, okay? Now, yeah, we would like to be able to play Nate a little bit more. And I got a lot of confidence in Nate. If you were to have to run the offense and take over, I think Nate can run the offense for sure. And then I think to get to the heart of your question, are there some more things in packages we'd like to do to utilize him a little more than we have? Absolutely. And, and then there's been a couple games where we were hoping to, should have let him play the last series of the Illinois game or a little earlier, against Samford. So there are certain things that, like that too, but really like both of those guys a lot.
3: Let's talk about Memphis. They're coming off a lopsided win over Charlotte on the road last weekend in their conference opener. Let's start on the offensive side. I know you spend more time probably looking at the Memphis defense, but this is a talented group. It's an interesting matchup. I think it's the top statistical top offense in the American, going to face the top defense in the American. Marcus Stokes, great game last week. Seems to be awfully consistent for them at quarterback.
16: Yeah, I would agree with that. I mean, Marcus is playing very well right now, and they're putting up big numbers, and they've been very productive. Can play up tempo. They can play fast. They play, people recognize these super wide splits. It looks kind of like the South Florida offense from the last few years, kind of like the Tennessee offense, and they create a lot of stress and conflict, and they're playing very well.
3: Pretty good balance, it seems, as well. They've got a deep running back room, a little bit like you do, don't they?
16: Yeah, they do. They've got, three really good backs with Covey, Carter, and Dallin Hayden, who we actually recruited Dallin in the transfer portal for a while. So, yeah, they're all very good, and they've got the ability to break some pretty long runs, too. They're not just chain movers.
3: Another similarity, they got a pretty good tight end, Hunter Tipton, coming off a big, big ball game against Charlotte. How much do they like to utilize that position on the offense?
16: Yeah, they utilize him a pretty good bit, and I think, to an extent, I'm sure they're, they take what they're given, but, I think the way they play, sometimes you get so concerned about stopping the run game and dealing with these receivers that are vertical threats. I think sometimes you can lose sight of the tight end in this offense.
3: Last thing, offensive line. I think sometimes if you see a team spread out the way they will do from time to time, maybe it gives you the false impression that maybe they can't just line up and run it right at you. That's why they're trying to spread you out and get at you that way. Is that the case with this Memphis, or how good is this offensive line for the Tigers?
16: I think their offensive line is very good, and they're very patient with their run game. They run the ball a lot, let me say this, in stretches they'll run it a lot, and they're not afraid to stick with the run. So it's do not be deceived. I mean, they're very much a good rushing team. Last year when their coordinator was at ODU, they ran the ball well too. So that's they're doing it a different way, and they create space, and also they're willing to involve their quarterback in the run game a little bit too. So even though they're spread out, they kind of gain a number back, if that makes sense.
3: Defensively, I guess the offense gets a lot of the attention for Memphis, but you're awfully impressed with the other side of the ball for the Tigers, aren't you?
16: Yeah, I am. You know, they've got a very good defense. I think their red zone defense is ranked in the

0: sportsmedicine.com.
1: Third and five from the 22. In a pistol, Sellers takes the snap. Half roll to the right. He throws wide open. Caught! Touchdown, South Carolina! Lex Cyrus! Nobody covered him! Wide open in the end zone! And it is all South Carolina!

0: Last thing, it's another week and another connection between the head coaches. You and Charles Huff spent some quality time together at previous stops, didn't you?
1: Yeah, we did. Charles Huff and I worked together at Alabama. We were together in 2019 and 2020. We were both a part of a national championship team in 2020. Got a great relationship with him. Really enjoyed working with him. It's been fun seeing him at conference meetings and catching back up with him. He's a fun guy. He's doing a great job. And but you know, make no mistake, we're gonna go try to beat him. So.
0: Lastly, when you have been surrounded by all these coaches, were there some that you could point out when you were an analyst or whatever, your GA, whatever your job was, but that you knew were going to be good head coaches at some point later down the line?
1: Yeah, I think that you could get a sense of that with certain guys. And it's interesting, sometimes the head coach traits and the position coach traits and the coordinator traits, you know, it's not perfect overlap. And you can be around a great coordinator, but say, man, I don't know, does that person have the right fit, right traits to be a head coach or a great position coach? But Huff, you know, definitely, you know, you could see a lot of those traits with him at that time, that, you know, he had good leadership qualities and I think good big picture thinking. So no surprise that he's done a good job in the three spots that he's had as a head coach so far.
0: Well, good luck tonight. Don't hurt yourself lifting up the bones and hopefully stay dry.
1: Thank you. Looking forward to it.
0: That's UAB head coach Alex Mortensen. We continue the countdown to kickoff from here in Memphis in just a moment. The Blazers and the Tigers, the battle for the bones, coming up on the Wind Creek Casino. 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
0: On what has turned out to be a lovely Saturday night here in Memphis, the Blazers and the Memphis Tigers. Memphis coming in 4-1 on the year, 1-0 in the American. UAB 3-2 overall, also 1-0 in conference play. Happy to have you with us here at Simmons Bank Liberty Stadium. David Crane, Brian Turner, our producer engineer, John Gentile with you in the Med Center Mazda broadcast booth. Landon Roberts heading downstairs, getting set up on the UAB sideline. We will hear from him again in just a little while. But time now for Bryant's Breakdown, brought to you by Viva Health, part of the UAB Health System. Bryant Turner, these teams squaring off. Blazers got the win, shocking Memphis a season ago in Birmingham. UAB's won two straight ball games coming into tonight, trying to make it a three-game winning streak. That hadn't happened in a while. Memphis coming off the big win at Charlotte to open conference play a week ago.

0: What does the green and gold have to do here tonight?
1: Well, we need Ryderburn to have that same game he had 1 year ago to the day or whatever. You know, he played lights out. That was, you know, it was a challenging week for the Blazers, if you remember correctly. It was the starting quarterback down. You had some stuff going on with the team at pregame, and then you had a coach, you know, getting dismissed. So it's a big deal, and we need to have that same momentum coming into this game. You know, this is a huge game. This is our Super Bowl tonight, and there's three things that's going to get us there basically for this win. Number one, you got to contain the explosiveness of this team. This team averaged 541 yards in the air, on the ground with their offense. They do a really good job going through Marcus Stokes, but you got Tipton, you got Hayes, you got Carter, guys you definitely have to keep in front because they can make big plays happen at any moment, any time. So that's huge for tonight for the Blazers defense. Number two, we have to finish drives. You know, I think we are 4 of 13 in the red zone, which we figured out last week, David. If we don't get in the red zone and score before we get there, we're on to something. I'm glad you shared that with Coach.
0: That's my recommendation. I am not a coach, but if you are struggling in the red zone, just score from outside the red zone.
1: It's that simple.
0: I try to simplify things. That's just me.
1: It's that simple. So that's one thing we definitely have to do. Is score. We have to be better inside and outside that red zone, and we need to get points on the board. Number three, we have to arrive in the fourth quarter within reach. You know, I think that's one thing that we've been struggling with is when the games that we have lost, we're not there in the fourth quarter, and we need to do better at that. The only one is Louisiana Lafayette, and, to their credit, their defense played lights out. We could get nothing rolling on offense. Little help with our offense. We should be coming in here both at 4-1 teams. So I think those three things will help us get a win tonight.
0: This Memphis offense, I would have to say, I don't know if you agree or not, but in my opinion, far and away the best offense UAB will have seen this season. That even goes back to Illinois. They put up 500 yards in each of their last four games. The opposition, you can make of it what you like. Charlotte, UT Martin, Arkansas State. They also did it on the road at Boise State, a game they lost. But this, to me, is the most dangerous, explosive offense that this much improved UAB defense has had to contend with this year.
1: Yeah, I think you're exactly right. You know, I think back to Illinois probably being the last time we've seen somebody that are capable of doing the things that these Memphis Tigers offense can do. And I think it'll be a big challenge for our defense. But I do think we've had a lot of practice and we've come a long way from game one to now game five. So I'm hoping that we can perform the way we need to do to keep things manageable.
0: Talked about this UAB defense and just the amazing turnaround from the last couple of years to what we have seen this season. They have held the last four opponents to 140 passing yards or less. They held Monroe to just 257 total yards in the game. Touched on this last week, and you probably heard it a lot this week, have not allowed a point in the fourth quarter in the last four ball games. They're also number one in the American in total yards allowed, 301.4 yards per game, and it's a great matchup. It's the top offense in the league against what has been to this point the top defense in the league. That's got to be a matchup you like.
1: No, I mean, I love it. You know, anytime you get the challenge, especially a team that can do a lot of different things because these guys can run the ball, they can throw the ball. And, you know, I think anytime you get a challenge, I love when I move from defensive end to defensive tackle because you get to have your hands on a little bit more things. And I feel like that's something that's going to be fun tonight. You get to get in there and get your hands dirty and actually make something happen.
0: I will not ask a follow-up question to that. Turnovers, awfully important week in, week out. We all know that. Memphis has been very careful with the football. Two or fewer turnovers in their last 34 games. That's not just a Charles Huff thing. That goes back a couple of seasons. But UAB, another check mark on the defensive improvement chart. Blazers have already come up with 8 takeaways so far this season. They had a grand total of 9 all of last year.
1: That's right.
0: Momentum, it can do so much for momentum, can it, those takeaways?
1: No, it definitely does. You know you have a chance. For one, you have a chance of scoring as a defense, which is always a big deal. And I feel like our defense has never counted out to score some points. But that's a huge deal when you get the offense another opportunity. It's almost, I don't know what this exact stat is, but as a player, one big stat that always stuck in my head is a block punt and how much that can change the game as one block punt. I feel like those interceptions, those takeaways make a huge difference in momentum switches and can definitely change the game. So that's a big deal.
0: One other thing in this day and age, with the transfer portal people moving around all over the place. A rivalry game. How, in your opinion, have they lost a little of the luster just because these players may not necessarily have grown up hearing about the Battle for the Bones or whatever the rivalry may be?
1: Right.
0: So many new faces. It's hard to come in and learn your teammates, learn your coaches, learn a new system, and, oh, also, by the way, learn the history of the program you're now playing for.
1: Right. I don't think it takes long because, for one, everybody on that field loves to compete. You know, something I think about is when I went to the first game, I think it was the Birmingham Iron or something of that sort. They played all the games in Birmingham. Me and my father-in-law went to the first game. As soon as that other team came out the tunnel, everybody was booing. Nobody had seen not one play in this league, but everybody was already booing. I think athletes are like that. It don't matter what it is. It don't matter how much it means to them. Like, okay, this is what we're playing for. Let's get it. You know, they have that mindset of where it's a little bit more, even if they haven't been at the school. So I don't think it takes that away.
0: And another interesting twist to tonight's game. It has happened before. It's just a little more common these days. You have three players on the UAB roster that played at Memphis a season ago. What sort of impact, what sort of feelings do you think those guys have gone through this week getting ready for this game?
1: I think it's a big deal, you know. I think we have some players, like you said, that play for Memphis. And, you know, I think it's almost like going back to your alma mater. You know, when I played in the CFL, I was with the Winnipeg for 5 years and BC for two. In the first game back to Winnipeg, it's like, okay, they're finna have to feel this, you know what I mean? As much as I love the fan, as much as I love my teammates, you want to be that standout player and have a really big game just because it means so much. And it's almost honoring them so for you to give your all because you come through that program.
0: C.J. Smith, Jeremiah Jordan, and Jalen Thompson, the five former Tigers that will be wearing green and gold here tonight. 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

0: Tonight's game brought to you by Legacy, the official credit union of UAB. Defensively for the Blazers, a similar look across the front should be Tylan Jackson at defensive end, Cam Cunningham, the nose tackle, Chris Spencer, the defensive tackle, the jack position. Expect to see Blanche Gold back in there hopefully tonight, but Marlon Dean should get the start. He's been playing awfully well as of late for the Blazers. The linebackers, Muaz Byard, leading tackler for the green and gold this season, along with Ike Esiwune. In the secondary, you've got Darryl Sweeting and Delvin Gully at the cornerback spots, Jeremiah Jordan, Jatavion Pierce, the safeties, and Antavion McKenzie getting the start at the star position. On offense for the green and gold, we'll see if Peyton Kirkland is back in the starting lineup tonight at left tackle. Keon Cox got the start again last week, but Kirkland was able to play. Donovan Lawrence will be at left guard, Adam Lepkowski at center, Caleb Perez at right guard, Barrett Maddox will be the right tackle. Antonio Ferguson banged up, did not play last week. We'll see if he's able to go tonight. Scott Isaacs expected to get the start at tight end for UAB. The wideouts, Ty Mims, C.J. Smith, and E.J. Reed. Rod Robinson expected to get the start, but you'll also see Bam McReynolds, Javen Simpkins in the backfield, along with Ryder Burton, the starting quarterback, 6'2", 200-pound junior out of Springville, Utah, the West Virginia transfer last week against Samford, 8 for 18 passing, 139 yards, a touchdown. He was sacked twice. He also ran it nine times for 35 yards. 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
0: Counting down to kickoff from here in Memphis. It's the battle for the bones. 19th meeting between these two. Blazers lead the all-time series 11-7, including last year's memorable upset win over top 25 Memphis, 31-24. At Protective Stadium. 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
0: back inside Simmons Bank Liberty Stadium. It used to just be the Liberty Bowl. Simmons Bank paid him a ton of money. The city of Memphis sold the stadium to the university, and they dropped $226.5 million on this place, renovating it. You've never been here before, but maybe you've seen the old Tampa Stadium. It looks like a sombrero, and they took a wrecking ball to about a third of it, maybe a quarter of it, across from us, what used to be the west side with the press box. They knocked a big hole in it and built a beautiful structure with nothing but luxury boxes and suites, and then made a plaza above, 10, 15 rows of seats that go down to the field from up there, up to that point, all the way to the exits. A beautiful plaza where folks can just kind of hang out and watch the game. They did a very nice job with the renovation. And hopefully the Memphis fans will be miserable here all night long as the Blazers and the Tigers get set to square off. While we have a moment, let's head back to the network studio. Pat Smith is there with a check of the college football scoreboard. Good evening, Pat.
3: Good evening, D.C. Great weather out here in Memphis. That's great news. Still wet and soggy down here in Birmingham. But let's go to the scoreboard, tell you what's happening in the American Conference. Army 2017 winner against Tulane. It was East Carolina beating Rice 28-12. Late fourth quarter, UConn holding on to a four-point lead against Temple 24-20. Meanwhile, Navy 1 point ahead of Tulsa 27-26. That two late fourth, and North Texas, they're going to win this one, but they're up 50-10 over Charlotte. That is in the fourth quarter. Top 25 in the Cotton Bowl out in Dallas. 5 minutes and 12 seconds left to go in this one. They're tied 24-24. Notre Dame taking care of Stanford this afternoon 44-7. That's third quarter. Ohio State leads Maryland 38-10. That's late second half. Number 7, Indiana. They survived a road test against Nebraska 20-17. In Nashville in a pouring down rainstorm, number 9, Ole Miss. They lead Vandy 52-10. The shock of the afternoon so far is number 21, UCLA. They're at Oregon. They lead number 13, Oregon, 17-15. 2 minutes to go in the game, and UCLA has the ball. It was number 14, Mizzou over Texas A&M, 27-6. Meanwhile, number 15, Tennessee, they got a battle on their hands in Fayetteville. They're tied 17-all with 7 minutes to go in that game. It was number 18, Oklahoma State beating UCF, 42-28. Number 22, Houston, they lead Kansas State big 34-9. And it was North Carolina upsetting number 25, Pittsburgh, 21-17. We'll have all the partial scores. That's wrapping up at halftime. Now let's send it back to Memphis and the voice of the Blazers, David Crane.
0: All right, Pat, thank you very much. Tigers take the field here in Memphis, UAB. In the tunnel down to our right, about to take the field. We'll kick it off when we come back to Memphis after this on the Wind Creek Casino Blazer Sports Network from Learfield.
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0: Looks like the sun may shine through the clouds before it sets off to our right. It's turned out to be a beautiful night for football here in Memphis. Temperature about 71 degrees at kickoff, and it looks like we are going to dodge the rain completely. Before we kick it off, let's send it downstairs and check in with Landrum Roberts.
14: Practice told by the coaching staff to break down after the Sanford game. Everyone had to come in expecting for a job this week. I'm told it was a really good week of practice. Also, being a 15-round fight, they expect this to be a heavyweight fight tonight. Of course, what Charles Huff in Memphis bring in. Finally, more intense teams start fast, continue to finish, have a sense of urgency. Back to DC.
0: All right, Landrum, thank you very much. We'll find you a good spot. Just tell that state trooper to move, Landrum. He's blocking your signal, I think. Politely, but ask him to step aside if you don't mind. Memphis won the toss. The Tigers deferred to the second half, so UAB is going to get the football to start things here tonight. 45,632, the new capacity here at Liberty Stadium. It's not going to be full, but it is going to be a good crowd here tonight. Blazers wearing the gold pants, white jerseys, the wretched gold numbers, and gold helmets. Memphis, blue pants, blue jerseys, white numbers. Got some nifty little tiger stripes on the shoulder pads, and it is up to your own interpretation. They are either blue helmets with black stripes or black helmets with blue stripes. Landrum's down there. We'll get confirmation on exactly, are they blue helmets with black or black with blue? Tarek, I'm at basic to handle the kickoffs for Memphis. Tigers will kick it from our right to our left, so the Blazers will go left to right here in the opening quarter. Bam McReynolds and Jaden Simpkins back deep for the green and gold. There is the sun peeking through before it sets. We'd see that today, but it is a welcome sight.
15: It's a good sign for the Blazers, the way I'm taking it.
0: Partly cloudy skies now. North breeze about 10 miles an hour. They say we may have gusts up to 20 here tonight. Ahmed Basic bangs it away. It will reach the end zone to our left and be brought out to the 25-yard line. Ryder Burton brings the offense out. 62 out of 110 this year. He's thrown for 791 yards, four touchdowns to go with four interceptions. He's also rushed for 51 yards and a score.
15: Yeah, Memphis is allowing 176 yards on average on the ground against them. We'd love to see UAB offense start out with moving that ball down that hash mark, see what we can get off that ground.
0: Tigers have given up some yards, pretty stingy with points, though, just up giving up over 22 a game. Pistol formation in the backfield. They'll run it on first down. Robinson lowers his shoulder, runs over one Tiger as he's falling down at the 27. It's a pickup of a couple.
15: Yeah, hard hit by Robinson there. That's exactly what you want on that first snap. Get things rolling, get the blood flowing.
0: Blazers spread out the offensive line. Linemen split wide to the left. A slot to the right. Now they'll bring the linemen back in. Robinson over the right shoulder of Burton, who takes the shotgun snap. He'll give it to Robinson over right guard. Finds a little crease. Gets a little push from his offensive line. And reaches all the way to the 34 before he's stacked up and driven back. It'll set up third and a yard.
15: Yeah, Robinson being 6'1", 235. If that was Bam McReynolds, I think he would have been able to squeeze through that gap, because that gap was just big enough. If he could have got through it, that could have been off to the races. So great start for offensive line on that one.
0: Third and a yard. Blazers 47% on third down. Memphis giving up just 36%. Burton goes under center. Long snap count, quarterback sneak, and he will have the first down as the pile surges out to the 37. And that is a Viva Health first down for the green and gold.
15: I like it, keeping it on the ground, keeping that clock rolling. That's going to be a big deal, is keeping this Memphis offense off the field and letting that clock roll on down, just limiting their opportunities to get in that end zone.
0: Much harder for them to score if they don't have the ball. Four receivers bunched in a diamond formation to the left. Single receiver wide right. Now they'll shift out of that, bring Robinson back alongside Burton in the gun. Man in motion from the far to the near side. Burton has the snap, wants to throw, zips it left, caught 45-yard line, dancing around and darting up to near midfield, right at the 50-yard line. Goes Ty Mims, and that's another Viva Health first down. Gain of 13.
15: Great protection by the offensive line on that one. Plenty of time in that pocket.
0: Tempo now. Burton the snap. He'll give it to Robinson, kind of picking his way through the line, and not much there. Well, gain of one. He'll push it into Memphis territory at the 49, but no more.
15: Yeah, subs coming in. Got 34 seconds on the play clock. No reason to rush. That game clock is still rolling down.
0: 12 and a half to go in the opening quarter. First series of the ball game. Van McReynolds in at running back now. Burton in the gun, now going to change the play. Walks up to the line with instructions. Backs up into the shotgun. Two receivers and wing bunch to the left. Single receiver to the right. Run it with McReynolds. Finds a little daylight. Finds a hole. 40, 35, 30. Carrying a tackler all the way down to the 21, maybe the 20-yard line of Memphis. A gain of 29. Boy, he was a step away from taking it the distance. It's Aviva Health first down. The Blazers in the red zone at the Tiger 20.
15: And that's exactly what Rod Robinson almost did earlier. They're making some really good holes, and Bam McReynolds did a really good job of finding that hole to get north with that football.
0: Two receivers and a wing to the right. Single receiver to the left. McReynolds stays in behind Burton in the pistol. First and 10 at the 20. Burton the snap, the give. McReynolds coming right to the boundary, to the 15, to the 11-yard line. Stacked up, I think they're going to say, yep, just shy of the 10. So it's going to be second and about a half a yard for UAB. The offense looking good on the first drive of the ball game. They're knocking on the door now. Second down and short from just outside the 10.
15: Maybe you know how we feel. I wish he would have gotten that end zone right there. I think the ball started at the 20 or 21-yard line. Let's see if we can change these red zone stats right here.
0: Robinson and Simpkins on either side of Burton in the gun. Receivers left and right. Man in motion right to left. A little inside handoff. Simpkins got it, trying to bounce it out to the left. He's got a block to the five, to the end zone. Touchdown, UAB! A 10-yard run for Javen Simpkins, and the Blazers are on the board.
15: I don't think you could script a better drive for the opening of the game. UAB Blazers are 4 of 13 in touchdowns in the red zone, and that just made them 5 of 14. They did a really good job on that drive, and they finished. I love to see this offense that I'm seeing on this first drive the rest of the game.
0: Officially an 11-yard touchdown run for Javen Simpkins. The extra point by DeLonga is up, and it is good. Nifty start for the Blazers here in Memphis. UAB takes the opening kickoff and marches it for a touchdown and a 7-0 lead. Timeout with 10:49 to play in the opening quarter. We're back to Liberty Stadium after this on the Wind Creek Casino Blazer Sports Network from Learfield.
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0: 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An 8-play, 75-yard drive, 4:11 off the clock to start the game. Javen Simpkins, his first touchdown as a Blazer, an 11-yard run. UAB leads Memphis 7-0. Let's head downstairs, check in with Landon Robertson, UAB Sports and Exercise Medicine sideline report.
14: Well, just what the doctor ordered, not only for this game, but for this UAB offense. And Alex Mortensen telling his team, better be ready for a 15-round fight. You see the emphasis, the intentionality with the running game. Be the more intense team. That was the goal coming out, starting fast and continuing to finish and having that sense of urgency and body language, guys. Just looking at the offense completely night and day, and it was evidenced by finishing that drive. Back to you.
0: All right, Landon, thank you very much. That's an impressive start for the Blazers. And able to mix in the pass, but primarily with the run on that opening series.
15: Yeah, seen a lot of good stuff from that offensive line on that opening series. For one, they had a couple holes. You know, I think it was McReynolds that broke the long one, but Robinson was maybe three fingers away from doing the same exact thing. And then the pass protection, Ryder had some time to throw the football back there without any worry. His confidence was good. So that looked really good for the Blazers. Hopefully we can keep that momentum rolling.
0: Alante Brown, Manny Covey back deep for the kickoff. Owen Simpson to boot it away. 10:49 left, first quarter. Now the Tigers will have the football for the first time. Simpson puts his foot into it. Brown, 5 yards deep, will take a knee. And it'll come out to the 25. Marcus Stokes leads the offense out. 6'2", 209, junior from St. Augustine, Florida. Came here from West Florida last week against Charlotte. 20 of 25 passing, threw for 318 yards, 5 touchdowns. He also ran it 9 times for 61 yards, 80% completion percentage a week ago in their big win over the 49ers. Opens up in the shotgun. Looks like Jalen Carter to his left in the backfield. Stokes now looks to the sideline to check the play call. Two receivers to either side, working off the near hash, going right to left. Stokes claps his hands, has the shotgun snap. He'll keep it running left, finds a little daylight across the 30, dives ahead to the 31. Carter broke right. The running back faked the handoff, and a nice run by Marcus Stokes. They go with tempo. Two receivers stacked to either side. Stokes the snap, fakes a throw, hands it off to Jalen Carter. He will have a patient run out across the 35 to the 37, and that's enough for the Memphis first down. The Tigers will play at warp speed. They're lined up, same look, snap it again. Give it to Carter, trying to bounce it out over the right side, does so. Somebody lost a helmet during the process. Jalen Carter tackled at the 43-yard line. That's a gain of right at six. Phillip Gray, the center, lost his helmet, so he'll have to check out. That'll slow the tempo for a moment anyway. Lined up, though, two receivers to the right, one to the left, a wing to this near side. Stokes sends the wing into motion from the backfield, now stacked alongside the receiver. He'll come back into motion now. Stokes takes the snap, gives it to Carter, running left, trying to turn the corner, pulled down right near the 48-yard line, close to the 49. Tackled by Jatavion Pierce, but that's enough for the Memphis first down. Just shy of midfield, Tigers lined up. Snap it again. Stokes, play fake, wants to throw, looks right, zips it to the far side. Got his man at the 40, circles around to the 35-yard line and bumped down out of bounds there. Stonka Burnside, Mississippi State transfer, made the catch. And the Tigers have another first down at the UAB 36.
15: Tigers moving at lightning speed here.
0: Two receivers either way off the far hash now. They'll reset the football. Reset the play clock as well as we tick under 9 minutes to go in the first quarter. UAB with a 7-0 lead. Stokes in the gun, takes the shotgun snap. He'll hand it off to Carter. Over right guard to the 30, bangs inside to the 29. That's a gain of right at 7 on first down. They're lined up, ball spotted. They're ready to go again. Similar look. Two receivers stacked to the right, slot to the left. Play fake. Stokes zips it, complete to the 20-yard line, down to the 15. That's Burnside again, and he's tackled at the 14-yard line. What's more, by Jatavion Pierce, it's another Tiger first down. Stokes, a little tighter formation now as he takes the shotgun snap, fakes a toss, rolls left, going to throw right side of the end zone. Had a man wide open, but thankfully he overthrew him. His outstanding tight end, Hunter Tipton, was all alone heading to that back right pylon, and Stokes just overthrew him.
15: Yeah, Marlon Dean was able to get in Stokes' face and just make him throw that ball just high enough and out of the reach of Tipton's hands.
0: Kind of a wishbone-type looking backfield. Two backs on either side of Stokes with a wing in front of him. Now they'll shift out of that. Carter, the running back, over his right shoulder. Snap, give. Carter running right to the 10, to the 5, and he will waltz in for the touchdown. 14-yard touchdown run for Jalen Carter, one of many Southern Miss transfers on the Memphis roster. And the Tigers waste little time in answering, a point away from tying it up.
15: Yeah, this type of speed and as quickly as they move in between snaps, Blazers have not seen that all season. I feel like since a couple seasons ago, they hadn't seen that type of speed. So just going to have to get those calls in and get lined up quicker to be prepared for the play.
0: Philippe LaForge, Coastal Carolina transfer, originally from Montreal, out for the extra point try. Snap back, spot down. The kick is up. And the kick is good. Impressive answer by the home team. And the battle for the bones off to a fast start. 8:03 to go, first quarter. A 7-7 ball game here in Memphis on the Wind Creek Casino Blazer Sports Network from Learfield.
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0: 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And it's a 7-7 ball game. That is Carter's seventh rushing touchdown of the season and eighth score overall this year. Bryant Turner, as you said, tempo. It's not just that Memphis has a good offense, but that tempo is an added issue you're going to have to deal with.
15: Yeah, you know, just off the start, they had two receivers very near UAB's sideline where they called Marlon Dean out as a D-end technically to be on one of the receivers, which I'm pretty sure that wasn't the call. It seemed like they adjusted halfway through the series. However, now you're taking a pass rusher off of the passer to do nothing. So, you know, it's little things like that I'm sure they'll get right. And that's one thing about our defense. You know, I know that was not the best-looking drive, but I'm sure that the adjustments are being made on the sideline for them to correct those things and move forward from this point on.
0: That is not a case of just playing defense. You have to defend the entire width of the field when you face a team like the Tigers. 8:03 to go, first quarter. On what has turned out to be a beautiful night.
15: Yeah, look at that sunset.
0: In the Bluff City. Ahmet Basic to kick it off. From our right to our left, McReynolds. And Simpkins back deep, hoping to have a chance at it, but they will not as it sails through the back of the end zone. And a nice catch by one of the managers in charge of the kicking footballs down there. So the Blazers back to work, starting at the 25.
15: You like to see some of the same stuff. Hopefully that offensive line can keep being aggressive and building those holes and taking the fight to the Tigers.
0: Nate Rogers in at quarterback now. Looks like he'll get a series or at least a snap here to start this series. Two receivers to the left, the wide side, a wing to either side. Rogers brings McReynolds into motion, gives it to him on the jet sweep. Running left, good blocking across the 30, 35, and finally tackled at the 36, a gain of 11, and Aviva Health first down. Ellis Jr. on the stop for the Tigers.
15: Yeah, I heard so nice they named him twice.
0: That's right. 7:40 to go. First quarter. Ryder Burton back in at quarterback now for UAB. Simpkins the running back alongside. Now into motion. An end around coming to the near side. Looks like K.J. Daniels turns the corner. 45 midfield. Bumped out of bounds in Tiger territory. Near the 45. They'll spot him at the 46. Of the Tigers, and another Viva Health first down.
15: Yeah, perfect call for aggressive defense that swarmed to the football. Some misdirection, and he was one block away from probably breaking that to the end zone.
0: Nate Rogers back in to take the snap. Somewhere Steve Spurrier is smiling. He doesn't know why. Three receivers, including a lineman, split wide left, and Charles Huff wants a timeout. Alex Mortensen digging deep into the not necessarily bag of tricks, but a lot of different looks the Tigers have tried to deal with here in the first series and a couple of snaps. And the Tiger head coach spends a timeout. Clock stop with 7:02 to play here in the opening quarter. 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Only pay for what you need. Blazers quickly moving it into Memphis territory. They've got it at first and 10 at the Tiger 46-yard line. and they had both quarterbacks out there on that previous snap when Ryder Burton took the snap. And Rogers going to stay in to take this snap. They keep a lineman split wide left, single receiver wide right. Simpkins, the running back, alongside Rogers in the gun. Nate, the snap. He'll keep it. He'll run right to the boundary, and Memphis, a nice job of hemming him in, forcing him out. He'll gain one, maybe two on the play, down to the 44.
15: Yeah, good smart move by Nate Rogers. Didn't see anything he liked. Just basically ran to that sideline and got try to get back some yardage that he, as much as he could, basically.
0: Burton going to go under center now. Second and eight from the Tiger 44. Receivers left and right. Simpkins, the lone setback. Play fake to him. Deep drop. Guns it near side. What a catch! And out of bounds near the 34-yard line. C.J. Smith, the Memphis transfer, snared that one. And they'll spot him out at the 36 of Memphis. And they say it is first down. They're late in moving the chain across the way. And the Tigers able to substitute, but it's first down UAB at the 36. Burton sent a man in motion. That's Robinson. Now he's going to slam on the brakes. They look to the sideline to get the play call. Slot to the left, wing to the right, the short side. Burton, the snap, gives it to Robinson. Straight ahead run, tripped up right as he got to the line of scrimmage, but able to fall forward down to the 32. A gain of right at four on the play. Second down, six. UAB with some tempo. Power pistol in the backfield. Burton, the snap, give it. Robinson, again, kind of tripped up and dives down to the 30, the 29 of the Tigers. It'll bring up third down and three for the Blazers. Tiger defense trying to get a stop. They have not been able to do it so far. Blazers trying to keep the offense in gear. Third and three, Burton in the gun. Has the snap. Give it to Robinson over the right side. Hurdles across the 25, down to the 22, maybe the 21. And that's enough for the Viva Health first down.
15: Yeah, Rob Robinson with his signature move, the hurdle. He came in strong with it first game of the year and continue with it now. When you're 6'1", 235 pounds, most people are going to try to tackle you low, and he's using that towards his advantage.
0: Fresh set of downs for the Blazers. First and 10 at the Memphis 21 as we hit the five-minute mark of the first quarter, a 7-7 ball game. Memphis taking its time, getting the subs in and out. Burton going to go under center, offset eye in the backfield. Isaacs, the fullback, toss to Robinson running right at the 20 and run out of bounds near the 16. That's a gain of right at five. Another good-looking drive for this UAB offense. A second down and five upcoming now at the Tiger 16, same look. Offset eye in the backfield. Burton under center. Two receivers split wide left. That's the wide side of the field. Burton sends Isaacs into motion. Has the snap. Play fake. Looking. Ryder steps up. Going to run it at the 15. Dives head first to the 10. And that is enough for another Viva Health first down. That's the first time Memphis has been able to get any semblance of a pass rush on Ryder Burton, and he still picks up a first down.
15: Yeah, and it was a good pass rush by whoever the Memphis Tiger was that got through, because they had full protection up front. Thought everything was going to be well covered, but Ryder Burton made a smart move, sensing the pressure and getting upfield.
0: First and goal from the 10. 7-7 ball game. Now late first quarter. Burton the snap. Give it to Robinson, and he is hit right at the line. But the pile continues to surge forward, and he's going to wind up gaining a yard and a half, almost 2 yards on the play. Clock ticks, 3:15 to play here in the first quarter. Blazers substitute liberally. And now the Tigers will answer. Nate Rogers back in at quarterback. He'll have Simpkins on his left, McReynolds on his right. Two receivers wide left. Second and goal from right around the eight. Rogers takes a high snap, keeps it himself, running straight ahead, spun around, stacked up. He may have gained a yard before he was wrapped up by Jamon Tapp. And it brings up now third and goal from the seven. Burton back in at quarterback. Two receivers stacked to the left. Single receiver to the right. Simpkins the running back. Third and goal from the seven. Burton the snap. Drops to throw. Looking. Pressured. Trying to run for it. He lost the football. Still loose on the turf. Scramble for it. They'll pile up around the 8-yard line. We'll see who's got it. Looked like a UAB lineman was going to be able to fall on it and save it for UAB. But now the officials rooting around trying to see who's got the football. Memphis says they've got it, and they do.
15: Yeah, just got to have better ball security right there. You're stuck in a lot of traffic for Burton. And it was decided if he was going to throw it away or run it. And just had it in that position where it was right there by his hip and somebody was able to hit the football.
0: Somebody able to jar it loose. Again, it looked like a UAB lineman might be able to fall on it and save it for the Blazers. But a Tiger able to sneak in there and get it. And Memphis gets the turnover. It'll be Tiger ball starting at their 8-yard line when we come back. Timeout with a minute 57 to play. First quarter, 7-7 ball game on the Wind Creek Casino Blazer Sports Network from Learfield.
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0: 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Blazers knocking on the door, but Ryder Burton fumbles inside the 10. Memphis has it back. We check in with Landon Roberts, a UAB Sports and Exercise Medicine sideline report.
14: During that last Blazer offensive possession, the defense meeting with the defensive staff, and this was those, hey, let's yell, let's cuss, and the coaches getting all over the players. This is a lot of teaching, a lot of learning. That tells me that Memphis coming out and showing UAB on their first offensive possession some things maybe that they had not seen, some creases, some wrinkles, if you will. But everyone very positive. Marlo Dean, the Blazer Jack, coming out of the hole and say, all right, guys, let's set the tone right here. Back to you, DC.
0: All right, Landrum.
15: That's exactly what needed to happen. Got to set the tone. This is a... Consider the wind zone. When you're giving them the ball on the 7-yard line, you got to make a play as a defender. Get your offense back on the field. Normally this will result in some points.
0: Manny Covey in at running back now to start this series. Two receivers stacked to the near side outside the numbers. And a slot to the right, that's the wide side of the field, although it seems like every side is the wide side for this Memphis offense. Stokes in the shotgun, hands it off. Covey running right across the 10, still churning those legs. He's going to be out close to the 18, 19-yard line. Give him 10 and a Tiger first down. Tigers lined up. They stack two receivers to either side. They'll run it again. No, play fake. Long throw right side caught at the 20 and spun around to the 22. Jermaine Hayes, another Southern Miss transfer. Short pickup. Give him

0: Ian Pierce stayed at home. It's fourth down and five.
1: Great job by the Blazer defense there. About a strong side blitz with Jatavion Pierce, and he was able to make that tackle.
0: Harrison Tuck will punt it away. Ty Mims to return. The lefty hits a lovely spiral that turns over, lands outside the 30, bounces right, heading to the far boundary, and slams on the brakes at the 28-yard line. That's a 48-yard punt by Tuck, an Australian who transferred in from Alabama State.
1: Yeah, the sideline adjustments apparently worked well. Defense responded well. You can see him playing faster up front, making quicker decisions. I'm liking what was said on the sideline to the defense for that drive.
0: 31 seconds to go now, first quarter. Still 7-7 ball game. Blazers get it back. Robinson will line up behind Burton in the shotgun. Tight formation, a receiver to either side, a wing to either side. Now Isaacs shifts into the backfield. Play fake. Burton drops to throw. Hit as he throws over the middle. Caught 45-yard line. He was wide open, was A.J. Johnson. Makes the grab at the 45. Gain of 17. Viva help first down.
1: Yeah, not only was A.J. wide open, but also C.J. Smith had got behind the defense, so he could have went for the end zone on that one if he wanted to.
0: Empty backfield, three receivers in a triangle. Now they'll shift out of that. Two receivers to the right, and they'll get to do it all over again when the second quarter.
2: That is the end of the first quarter.
0: Starts. Exciting first 15 minutes here at Simmons Bank Liberty Stadium. Each team with a touchdown, 7-7 after one. And we're back to Memphis after this on the Wind Creek Casino Blazer Sports Network from Learfield.
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0: 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David Crane, Bryant Turner, our producer engineer, John Gentile, with you inside the Med Center Mazda broadcast booth. 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Blazers had two really good-looking drives in that first quarter. They scored a touchdown on the first one. had it goal to go on the second before a turnover.

0: spoil things. And after one quarter of play, UAB's already put 159 yards of offense on the Tigers. 121 yards passing, 121 yards rushing, 38 yards passing for UAB on 3 of 3. 21 snaps, 159 yards. Tigers, 8 rushes for 58 yards. They were 3 of 5 passing, 33 yards. Only 13 snaps for Memphis in that first quarter, netting 91 yards. UAB held the ball for 10 minutes and 48 seconds of the first quarter to Memphis's 4 minutes and 12 seconds. Couldn't ask for a better start for UAB, especially on that offensive side.
1: Yeah, you know, I mean, besides the defense first drive, even the adjustments made, you know, that second series, they're looking good. So, see if we can keep this momentum going and get this ball down the field, stay on the ground if we can.
0: Pistol in the backfield, Robinson behind Burton. Sends a man in motion to the far side. Give it to Robinson, wrapped up at the line, and he's fighting for a yard-ish, maybe one, to the 46, but no more than that.
1: Yeah, Elijah Kinsler for the Tigers. Also on a bookend, Jamon Tapp. Those are guys that you have to get past, and I think Elijah was one of them that got to him on that one.
0: Three receivers to the left, two to the right. Empty backfield on second and 9 for UAB. Now they'll shift the formation. Robinson back alongside Burton in the gun. Ryder takes the snap. He'll give it to Robinson over right guard, and a yard no more. J.J. Clayton, the first hit. Mike Montgomery, outstanding middle linebacker, finished him off. Third down and 8 for the Blazers. UAB 2 of 3 on third down so far. Two receivers either way. McReynolds over the left shoulder of Burton now in the gun. Third and 8. Burton, the snap, wants to throw over the middle. Deflected, intercepted at the 50. Coming to the near side at the 40. To the 35. Picked off by Dylan Smith. Intended for Ty Mims. And that's the second UAB turnover of the night.
1: Yeah, I believe that ball just went a little bit behind Ty Mims, and unfortunately ended up in the hands of a Tiger.
0: Yep, Dylan Smith, Oklahoma State transfer, has his third interception of the year, and now Memphis starts in UAB territory at the 35.
1: I need to make a big play right here to swing things back around. That's two turnovers for the Blazers early on.
0: Two receivers either way. Off the near hash going left to right. Four-man front for UAB. Stokes patiently looks over the defense. Claps his hands, has the snap. Going to run the quarterback draw and maybe one to the 34-yard line. Muaz Byard stayed at home, as did Cam Cunningham. To clog things up. Short pickup for Stokes. Second down and call it 8. They'll say he almost got 2 on the play. Jalen Carter, the running back, over Stokes' left shoulder. Man in motion from the near to the far side. Give it to Carter. Straight ahead run inside the 30 down to the 29 of UAB. Chopped down there by Byard. It's 3rd and 4. Early moments of the second quarter, a 7-7 ball game. Full house backfield. Receivers left and right. Now Alante Brown into the slot to the far side. Stokes fakes a clap once again. Checks with the sideline. Claps his hands, has the snap. Carter has it, running left. He's got the first down and more down to the UAB 22.
1: The Blazers bringing blitz. They're doing a good job of picking it up, but they are clogging most of the holes on the run. He found one on that one.
0: Gain of 7. Drive continues for Memphis at the UAB 22-yard line. Two receivers either way. Carter gets the handoff. He'll hesitate. He'll cut left, cut right, take it down to the UAB 16 for a pickup of 6 before Pierce and Jeremiah Jordan, a Memphis transfer, make the tackle. Tigers shift it. They have 4 receivers to the far side of the field. Stokes in the gun with a wing to his left. That's the tight end, Hunter Tipton. Stokes going to try to run for it, and Blazers weren't fooled. Blanche Gold, seeing his first action in a month, makes the stop right at the 15, and it's going to bring up 3rd and 3.
1: Great job by Blanche Gold, not biting on anything, going straight for that quarterback after the ball was snapped.
0: 3rd and 3 for the Tigers. Now they'll shift the formation, tighten it up a little bit. Only one man split well wide to the right. Stokes, play fake, rolls right, ball batted, almost intercepted at the 20-yard line. Great defensive play by Muaz Byard. And on comes the kicking team for the Tigers.
1: Yeah, I think it was Jotavian Piers that nearly intercepted the ball after it was batted. It would have been a great turnaround for the Blazers. It pretty much happened that way for the takeaway for the Tigers. Just to hold them to a field goal from that field position is a big deal right now.
0: Philippe LaForge out to try a 33-yarder. 6 of 8 on the year. His long is only 36. Angle back to his right. Kick on the way. Got plenty of distance. And the kick is good. So the Tigers' second takeaway of the day leads to only 3. Credit the UAB defense for stiffening down in the red zone and holding the Tigers to the field goal. Timeout with 10:42 to play in the first half. It's Memphis 10, UAB 7 on the Wind Creek Casino Blazer Sports Network from Learfield.
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0: 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Memphis with the interception, their second takeaway of the night, and they have now forced at least one turnover in 30 of their last 39 games dating back to the UAB game in 2023. They've got 67 total takeaways now, counting the two here tonight, but they have to settle for 3, a 33-yard Philippe LaForge field goal, 7 plays, 20 yards, 2:54 off the clock. And the Tigers lead for the first time tonight, 10-7.
1: Yeah, that's not the best for turnover-wise, but however, looking at statistically, Memphis allows 394 yards per game against their defense. We really have to continue to rack up. We're sitting at 161 right now, but our offense, would love to see them to continue to shove that ball down the field, take the time off the clock, and finish off by getting that end zone.
0: Tarek Ahmet Basic to kick it off from our left to our right. No chance at a return as it's 5 yards deep into the end zone. Back out on offense come the Blazers. And UAB now a minus one in the turnover margin on the year. Memphis a plus five after the two turnovers here tonight. Split backs on either side of Burton in the shotgun. A wing to the right, that's Isaacs. And a receiver to each side. Working off the near hash. Going right to left. Simpkins and Robinson, the backs. Robinson gets the handoff. Over right guard, slams forward out near the 29. Gain of about four on the play.
1: Yeah, this is a game that we're getting to see a lot of Rod Robinson's physicality. He's continued to run down that hash mark and taking hits and delivering blows to get every inch that he's gaining.
0: Looks like Adam Lepkowski may be, limping off the field.
1: Most seasoned Blazer on the field.
0: Second down and six from the 29 of UAB. Burton the snap, looks, throws over the middle. It is caught very close to the first down mark, but the spot, not a great one. They'll say caught at the 34 by Lamar White. Tackled a yard shy of the first down.
1: I'm not a big fan of that line judge with that spot. Yeah. I could have swore it was caught right there on the 35.
0: Third and a yard. Robinson the lone setback. Burton goes under center. Ryder changing the play at the line. Has the snap. Give it to Robinson. Traffic in the backfield, but he's able to hurdle to the 35-and-a-half-yard line and pick up the Viva Health first down. Tigers got some good penetration that time. But Robinson, as we have seen him do so often, able to jump over the trouble and pick up the first down.
1: Yeah, that pause that Rod Robinson just took behind that line of scrimmage, it felt like the longest pause of my life before he decided to find a hole and move forward.
0: Cooper Young in at center now for the Blazers as Lepkowski had to limp off the field. First and 10 UAB from its own 36. McReynolds in there. He'll get the handoff this time, and he is swarmed under. He's going to lose a yard back to the 35. Tigers were ready for that handoff. Jaden McKinney, stop me if you've heard this before, a Southern Miss transfer, the first man to get there.
1: 17 total players coming from Southern Miss, brought in by Coach Huff.
0: And five came from Marshall and Southern Miss with Coach Huff.
1: And they found their guy.
0: Trips to the right. Burton the snap. Play fake. Throws right side. Caught. Midfield. Coming left at the 40. To the 35. To the 30. Finally tackled at the 27-yard line of the Tigers. Ty Mims. Great catch. Great run after the catch, and it's another Viva Health first down.
1: Yeah, slant route and just caught him in stride. He was full speed ahead when that ball hit his hands and able to get some really good yardage off of it, able to drag a Memphis Tiger for about 4 yards before he finally brought him down.
0: First down UAB at the 28 of the Tigers, 37 yards on that completion. They'll overload the right side, the wide side of the field. And a timeout taken by Charles Huff. Or is it UAB? It is Memphis taking its second timeout of the first half. And right now we pause 10 seconds, for station identification on the Wind Creek Casino Blazer Sports Network from Learfield.